0: without interventions. Ntuli said his government is against illegal immigration, but maintains that law and order must prevail. The CEO of vehicle tracking firm CarTrack has broken his silence following the death of an employee at the company's Johannesburg headquarters. Joshua Victor spoke outside the firm's Rosebank offices yesterday, responding to a memorandum of demands handed over by protesters linked to the ANC Youth League. This comes nearly a week after Glina Dladla died in a cubicle at the CarTrack office park. Victor expressed profound sadness over the incident and said the company remains committed to supporting those affected. Addressing demonstrators and the media, Victor read a prepared statement confirming the company has since met with the Dladla family. Meanwhile, protesters are demanding transparency in the company's investigation and have given CarTrack 2 weeks to respond to their list of demands. A 25 million rand tender awarded to a contractor via a telephone call in the northwest has been declared invalid. In 2019, the Ditsobotla municipality awarded a tender to Wrench Close Corporation for the refurbishment of the Beeses Vlei wastewater treatment plant. But the Auditor General raised red flags over the tender after finding out Wrench was not one of the companies that listed a bid for the contract. The AG referred the matter to the Special Investigating Unit, which found a municipal official called the owner of the company and requested a quotation. The Special Tribunal, which presides over SIU matters, has ruled the contract as unlawful. The trial of the seven men accused of murdering rapper Keenan Forbes and his friend Tebello Tips Motswane will run from October 5th to November 8th. The suspects all appeared in the Durban High Court yesterday for pre-trial proceedings after brothers Malusi and Siyabonga Ndimande were formally added to the case in April. The two were extradited from Eswatini last November following a lengthy legal battle. The suspects are accused of conspiracy to commit murder, two counts of murder, as well as firearms and ammunition related charges. Forbes and Motswane were shot and killed on Durban's popular Florida Road in February 2023. And the Higher Education Department has assured the public that qualifications which are being phased out still remain valid. The department has begun a process of phasing out more than 1,000 pre-2009 qualifications. The move is aimed at improving educational outcomes and gearing them towards the needs of the modern workplace. Speaking at a media briefing yesterday, Higher Education Minister Buti Manamela said this is one of the most significant educational transitions in the post-school sector. Manamela said there will be extensions for the current cohort of students who are still studying a qualification that's been earmarked to be phased out. A look at your weather. A fine Friday in store for Gauteng. Today, Joburg will drop to overnight lows of 6 degrees and peak at highs of 21. Pretoria is at 7 and 22. Vereeniging is at 5 and 23 degrees. Cloudy skies for Cape Town with morning showers and rain, along with fresh westerly winds today at a low of 13 and a high of 16 degrees. 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
4: And today, I'm hanging out with someone whom many of us grew up watching on television, and I'm really honored to be sitting across him this morning. Desmond Dube. He really is one of the warmly recognized faces in South African entertainment. He's moved from community theater to an Oscar-nominated film to Netflix. And maybe you met him through that iconic Sasol Amagluglug television commercial. Do you remember that?
5: Windy, windy.
4: Oh man, what a time. And that's actually a performance that won him an award. But from there, really, his career expanded. I mean, he's been in theater, he's done film, television. You may have seen him on the Academy Award nominated Hotel Rwanda, or as Uncle Shadrach in the Netflix hit How to Ruin Christmas, or Suburban Bliss. and so many other productions out there. And who can forget some of the shows that he has hosted and produced, some of the most beloved comedy shows, including Dube on Monday. And I mean, Dube on 2 was just incredible, wasn't it?
6: Thumela umZulu. Send a Zulu. A perfect solution for a South African problem. Have you ever needed something so dead? When you're scared, when you're worried, when you're nervous, to melumzulu for your debts, for your loan shark, for collect, to melumzulu, to
4: Desmond Dube, welcome to the show. Good morning.
7: Thank you. Good morning, sir.
4: Oh, thank you so much for coming through. When someone talks to someone of your caliber, I don't even know where to begin because your career has expanded so much. But I always like asking my guests to reflect on their career, because I don't know if you guys do that a lot, because you've impacted us in unimaginable ways. And I wonder if sometimes you pause and you say, God, thank you. I mean, it's crazy where I come from, and to have lived this life and achieved the things I've achieved, I'm really grateful. How do you feel reflecting on your career?
7: Absolutely, man. Absolutely. I think gratitude will be number one on that list. But, more importantly, the fact that I'm even here, I'm at an age now where... when you refer to your friends, you're like the late.
4: Yeah.
7: You know what I mean?
4: Yeah.
7: The late so and so. So the fact that we're still here and I'm given the opportunity to talk to Clement Manyata on 702. it's amazing. But yes, a reflection of your career is there. And often the public will let you know if you're in the wrong direction or if you're in the right direction. And often, I mean, right now, I was at the traffic light.
4: Yeah.
7: And there was a family in another car.
4: Yeah.
7: And I see the entire family waving.
4: Oh.
7: And that just reminds you that this is why you do what you do.
4: Yeah.
7: You know? Yeah.
4: Oh, that is so cool. I love seeing celebrities at traffic lights.
7: Like, yeah.
4: And I hoot. And they don't know who you are, but you're just hooting and smiling at them. So, you've said before that you think this career chose you, but where did the love begin for you? Was there a time when you were growing up where something happened and you thought, I want to do this for the rest of my life?
7: You know, as most black kids, you know, go kereking, you go to church, Sunday school, you start doing the music thing and so on. And I started falling in love with sketches. You know, but I remember exactly when it bit me.
4: Mm.
7: My mother wanted to go to a Mahotela Queens show.
4: Yeah.
7: And I think they had a fallout with my grandmother or something.
4: Yeah.
7: And she had no choice but to take me to the show. And I don't think kids were allowed, but she spoke to, you know, security, da, da, da. And so they put me right at the back where the lights are. You know, where the lights are being controlled. And I remember watching Mahotela Queens. I don't know if you know this, but Mahotela Queens, they used to do performances. For example, if they were talking about pain, they would do like 4 or 5 songs about pain in a different costume. And then they would go off and then they would come back with love songs, you know.
4: In a different costume.
7: In a different costume. Wow. And I remember sitting there and thinking, this is so cool.
4: Yeah.
7: This is what I want to do.
4: Yeah.
7: You know, that's all I wanted to do is being on stage. And of course, I started doing that at church. And that's where I started writing scripts for certain messages, including the topic you had earlier on about statutory rape.
4: Statutory rape,
7: I think that was actually my first play.
4: Is it? Jeez. And how
7: very
4: was
7: controversial.
4: It? I can only imagine
7: because... And then the elders were like,
4: Tamaolo
7: Kutsakhanyan.
4: Yeah, you're causing too much controversy. Back then, you were forcing them to clearly have these difficult conversations, which, by the way, are still difficult today. So
7: absolutely.
4: Can you imagine back then?
7: Yep.
4: So, yeah.
7: Back then, you were disrespectful.
4: Yeah.
7: If you spoke up about something like this, and you were young. You
4: know? Yeah. Mm. So, how many languages do you speak?
7: About 8 of the 11.
4: Yeah.
7: Yeah.
4: That is quite impressive.
7: Yeah. I grew up everywhere in this country, man.
4: Yeah.
7: Every part of this country.
4: Yeah. You know. Fascinating. There's a lot I still want to talk to you about, but we want to get to know you through your music.
7: Right.
4: So I'm going to play Sedilaka.
7: Right.
4: By Credo Daniels. Tell me why this song is so special to you.
7: Because it's been on a loop in my vehicle. For the past, I think since that record was launched, that whole album, I've just been playing, you know, that entire album. Yeah. But this is my wife's favorite as well. So,
4: okay.
7: Yeah.
4: Let's listen to it.

0: Oh, what a beautiful song, man. How central has your religion been and your belief systems, let me put it that way, to throughout your journey?
1: I think the core of my existence has been spirituality. Mm. I source from it. Mm. I source, you know, even morals and principles from there. I tend to talk to myself when I'm, you know, going in the wrong direction, and it forces me to go down on my knees and pray to find a clearer path, you know. So yes, spirituality is absolutely, absolutely central.
0: Yeah. Yeah. I've got some WhatsApps also that are coming through on 0727021702. In fact, let me start with this question, because of course you get this question, I'm sure, every single time you do interviews, and you can already guess what it is.
1: Yes.
0: Right?
1: Lillian Dube.
0: Are you related? I mean, that's the first question. As you were walking in studio, before we even started talking, a listener sent their WhatsApp. That was the first question that came. Please ask him if he's related.
1: You know, we're still waiting for the paternity test.
0: Yeah.
1: We are.
0: to figure out
1: what's happening.
0: But that's your industry mother. Hey, you've been working with her for so long.
1: For the longest time.
0: Yeah.
1: Actually, last week, my wife and I were having a conversation about a time when I, just before the passing of Mam Lillian's mother, who was like, you know, my heart, you know. Mm. And I realized, I know a mother of a grandmother, you know.
0: Sure.
1: Yeah. So I've known her for a long time.
0: Yeah.
1: We've known her for a long time.
0: Yeah, so fascinating. Like, you know, God works in mysterious ways for characters, two different people who are not related to gel like this and have a synergy, and even in some way,
1: and then sound the same,
0: yeah. and almost like they're almost like kibatubautua from the same family, but they're not.
1: Yeah,
0: it's so fascinating.
1: One of the fascinating things about Mam Lillian and I is that we'll go to a corporate event, for example. And I would spot something that's funny. Before I say it, she's already said it.
0: Yeah.
1: You know.
0: Yeah.
1: And you realize that there's a synergy that is scary.
0: Yeah. Yeah. Have you always been like funny growing up? Like, were you like the funniest amongst your friends or in your family?
1: You know, my late sister used to laugh a lot at people. So that, you know, we were that like sibling couple. But I think more than that, it was viewed as being naughty. So I never thought I was funny. I was just a naughty kid. Naughty in, you know, when something funny happens, your grandmother turns around, you know, in church.
0: Yeah.
1: She turns around to
0: see. Gives you the look.
1: Gives you the look. You better shut up.
0: Yeah.
1: You know.
0: So you were that kid. That is
1: I was that kid. Yeah.
0: All right, let's go to some WhatsApps on 0727021702.
2: Hey, Clement. Now you have got the Malkop in brackets. That guy, he is the best of the best on TV everywhere. Hey, yeah. When I had Lamuloma look. I know. Arnaldi champion, man. And that's why the champion is saying, but Clement. Yeah, Tipa from Davidton, Clement.
0: Ah, thank you,
2: thank
0: Tipa.
2: Thank you so much to invite such guys.
0: Yeah.
2: Latuma.
0: Thank you.
1: That's very kind.
0: How did that Ahmad Look commercial change your life?
1: Oh, drastically.
0: I mean, how many years is it now? And people still reference that. I mean, someone sent the script.
1: Yeah.
0: And, like, they like reciting it and saying it. Yeah. So some people have memorized actually what you used to say.
1: I recently met like a 16-year-old who was doing the ad exactly like me, sounded like me.
0: Yeah.
1: And I was like, you are 16, Don. You were not even there.
0: Yes, when I did this thing.
1: Yeah, when I did this thing.
0: How did it change your career?
1: Drastically.
0: Mm-hmm.
1: You know, I mean, when I did that, we were still filming Suburban Bliss, which was my first major TV comedy show. And it just happened that it was right while we were shooting Suburban Bliss. And then I had to leave. I went to the Netherlands. We shot the ad. Then I had to go to the Netherlands. So the ad got released in South Africa.
0: While you were there?
1: While I was there.
0: Were you in theater there?
1: I was in theater there. And then I bumped into, like, three Nigerian guys were like, oh, I'm at Look Look. And I was like, what are they talking about? That's when I knew that if I, you know, when I come back to the country, everyone will recognize me from Amad Look Look, you know.
0: Sure.
1: So after that, I mean, it sort of just spiraled, particularly into the advert world. Because, you know, before then, I think I'd just done maybe one or two, three ads. And then suddenly, everybody wanted me for their advert.
0: And clientele got you.
1: And clientele.
0: And never let go of you.
1: Like, no, no, just, you come here, sit down, sit down.
0: How, how long have you been with them now?
1: About 20, oh 21 years.
0: Do you know of anyone who has ever stayed with a brand for that long?
1: I don't.
0: Actually. I don't.
1: No, I don't. I don't, except from Anthony Anderson in the U.S. He was with also with an insurance company, but he was, I think he was with them for about 13 years.
0: Yeah. When you came in, our colleague from 947, Anil Mdoda, came to say hi to you. And she said to you, do you have the, what's the lasting dignity plan? Yeah.
1: She said lasting dignity plan. I was like, how old is Anil?
0: Yeah, because that was like an old one.
1: Yeah, no, lasting
0: and it probably ended there.
1: Yeah. It was a long time ago.
0: Yeah. That is
1: In fact, it ended before I became brand ambassador for clientele.
0: That is so fascinating. I don't think my mom will even believe that I'm talking to you right now. So I must actually take a selfie and send it to her.
1: Oh, absolutely.
0: Let's go to Midrand now. Bovungana. Good morning.
3: Hey, Clement, how's it
0: going? I am not, brother. How are you?
3: Hey, you have a funny man. Do you remember this... a book of coffee called "You Stop a White Man, Poor Man." You said, why are you wearing your pussy? Come with the pussy. And the guy was very angry. He kept asking, what must I wear? So he left my answer and he said, why are you wearing this? Hey, the way he was angry, he removed his jacket and threw it down.
1: You know, the funny thing about that story, that particular guy, it was on a Leon Schuster film. That particular guy is now the head of security in the area I live in.
0: Are you kidding me?
1: Yeah. You know.
0: Wow.
1: And he reminded me. He was like,
0: hey,
1: do you remember this?
0: And you didn't
1: almost
0: remember.
1: Killed you, yeah.
0: Interesting. Oh, okay. We've got a call now from your industry mother, Lillian Dube. Hello, Mom Lillian.
4: Hello, my sugar bean.
0: How are you?
4: I'm good. You've got my favorite son there with you. That Montewanak, we really must do DNA test. Because we are the same in every way. And guess who is like me and you? Lesedi.
1: Yes.
4: You know what I respect you for, Wanak? I cannot have any second to go. I love the fact that you love people and you respect people. That makes me so proud of you.
1: Thank you.
4: That is special. You make everybody think and feel that they are special.
1: Oh, thank you.
4: Which is a rare gift, especially with a person like you.
0: Thank you so much.
4: We love people and we don't take people for granted and we are blessed.
1: Thank you, Mel. Thank you so much.
4: I love you and I wish you everything of the best. Manaka, your humility.
1: I love you so much.
4: Right now, I love you so much.
1: Thank you.
4: God bless you. And on a little part for seconds, the right time to Barangay
1: Clement. Barangay Clement.
4: Mama, what's about
1: Clement? What's about Clement? What's about
0: Thank you so much, Mam Lillian. Every time people say, Salahashi High School and okay, and secondary school, like Mboduma.
1: Yeah.
0: And primary, I went to, what's the name of the primary school now? Ekuphakameni. So those are the schools I went to. Tell me about the discipline that theater sort of taught you. And I don't want to love you what you love the most. I want to ask you what you love the most between theater and just doing television and film. But, I mean, the two are vastly different.
1: Yeah.
0: How do you draw inspiration from either of them?
1: First, let me acknowledge the call. Mom Lillian calling. She loves you, by the way. I mean, I knew that she would be listening to this.
0: Oh, yeah.
1: But one of the things I learned from Mom Lillian is that she... This is a very wise woman.
0: Yeah, she, very.
1: She's not just funny because people see funny. Mm. She is very wise and she reads a lot.
0: Yep.
1: Yeah. Like how Shabile Mamlile, you think him no akwa such a thing next. You know.
0: And she remembers, I mean, I remember once she invited me to her house and I've never met this woman. I mean, I just know her as a big star, but she's been listening to my show and one time she got my number and she said, I want you to come over to the house, you know. And I got there and I think we spoke probably for about 2-3 hours, you know. We chilled Kondrunyai and we were just chilling outside and she was just telling me so much about this country and remembering the things that I didn't even know about, that I've never even had people talk about. And I thought, wow, that's like institutional knowledge right there.
1: Yeah.
0: And she's incredibly smart. No, I agree with you.
1: She's very smart. She's very smart. At my wedding,
0: did
1: I remember,
0: she speak at the wedding?
1: Yeah.
0: She you are brave. No. You gave Mom Lillian your mic at your wedding.
1: I actually didn't. My mother, my biological mother did.
0: Yeah.
1: So my mother was called to go up on stage. And I think she had stage fright. And then she looked down and she said, Lillian, go. Lo, and I can't wanna how. And Mom Lillian got to speak. So, but it was fascinating, man. I love this woman to bits.
0: Yeah.
1: I love her to bits.
0: Oh, man. Such a cool man.
1: Yeah.
0: Such a cool man.
1: Let me answer that question about the theater. The discipline of theater. I think what a lot of people don't know is that I also grew up in the martial arts field. And you have no idea. Listen, when you have kids, start them with martial arts before any other sports. Because the discipline you get from, you know, being a martial artist is insane. And then obviously by the time I got to the theater world, I was blessed with focus, you know. But I love theater. It's my number one. I think if theater had a lot of money, I would not be even doing television.
0: You can tell, you know, there are certain actors that whose work you observe and you can see that these people are trained,
1: right?
0: That discipline is very visible,
1: right?
0: And often the most amazing actors are people that have really started in theater.
1: Sure.
0: And as you say, unfortunately,
1: I really celebrate.
0: Yeah, you are just artists, creatives, who thespians who just want to portray characters.
1: Right.
0: It's so fascinating. So when you do work, because I mean you're an actor, I would imagine, before you're a comedian.
1: Sure.
0: How do you decide then what roles you want to take? Because we know you a lot as a comedian.
1: Yeah.
0: Is that what you were intentional about, that this is going to be my path?
1: Comedy is my first love.
0: Okay.
1: In all honesty. I mean, comedy makes me happy.
0: And it makes other people happy.
1: It makes other people happy as well. I like working on anything that's comical because I'm kind of naughty. But I think I got to a point where I think around 2018, 2019, I was like, okay, I need to show a little bit of versatility when it comes to being called an actor, you know. So I started playing a little bit more serious roles. I did a play called I See You in England. That was probably the most serious role I ever played, and scary as well, because I was playing an old MK soldier who is traumatized and now he's a policeman. And this guy is just brutal on the streets, you know. But I remember my family came to see it, and my older daughter looked at the younger one and said, you never want to see dead like that.
0: Yeah.
1: Ever again. Yeah, ever.
0: Yeah.
1: You know. And I love that. I love the fact that even my kids were convinced that that's, you know, that man was different. You know, that's not our father.
0: Yeah, that's amazing.
1: Yeah. So, you know, the versatility sort of made me happy. And I sort of kind of like wanted to tell those kind of stories, push a little bit, push a little bit. If you watched 180 recently, my character would probably be called at the Matlanga
0: Commission. Yeah, very corrupt.
1: Yeah.
5: Hanging out with Clement on 702. Let's walk the talk.
0: 24 minutes before 11 o'clock on our hanging out feature this morning, we are hanging out with a superstar, a man that we grew up watching who is so immensely talented. Desmond Dube is in studio with us this morning, and I want to go to your calls now on 072-702-1702. Let's start with your WhatsApps.
6: Hello, Clement. Good morning, and the listeners, and Desmond Lab. Yeah, I used to watch his SAPC 2, Dube on 2, back in the days. I used to love that show. Whenever I wanted to laugh, I know I would laugh. Yeah. Abanda, Melis Babonge, Basapila, Baba. Melis Babonge, Basapila.
0: Absolutely.
6: Yeah, when you're talking about celebrities that are down to earth, he's one of them. Umachazlo Soweto.
0: So, you are down to earth, I get, but I wonder if you sometimes have the pressure of meeting the expectation of your fans, because they see you as a funny man. So sometimes, whether about when I go restauranting, family, or you're having a bad day at the mall, or they think they're gonna get the Desmond Dube who is in high spirits. How do you manage that?
1: You know, I mean, being funny is always expected.
0: Yeah.
1: And you're quite right. I don't even do malls. I don't go to malls for that exact reason. I do small centers.
0: Yeah.
1: So, you know, you'll park here, you get into the shop, you get out, you know. Because come morning, now you have to go past the banking queue, and the guys are standing there, and one recognizes you and expects you to be funny.
0: Yeah. And you're rushing that time.
1: And you're rushing.
0: Right hand, but let it pitch.
1: Absolutely. Absolutely. But I think also over the years, I got to understand that people are not being ugly.
0: Yeah.
1: People just, you know, they are happy to see you. And often it'll be somebody who comes from, particularly around December, someone who comes from Velcom. They've never seen anyone from TV. They see you for the first time. And if you're ugly to them, that's the impression they have about everybody
0: <That's>
1: in the industry. So so you're kind of representing a larger industry than just yourself.
0: Yes, you know? I like that. Yeah, I like that. I mean, they don't mean bad.
1: Yeah.
0: And I think sometimes because of the work you do, some people see you as like their bestie.
1: Yeah.
0: So when they meet you at that level, take it, because how you portray yourself on television or when you do comedy is they think, Diamond, get your homie. So when they see you, it's almost like they know you already.
1: And they call you, and they call you like, by character name.
0: But what about him? But they've grown up watching you.
1: Yeah.
0: How? What did it take, though, to produce? Because that voice note was talking about Dube on 2. I mean, to produce something that consistently make people laugh so hard. Like, what did it take? What did you, like, what was your metric?
1: You know, the dream at the time was just, I don't know what metric means, by the way. I can have metric. you know, the dream at the time was that television was going through a change.
0: Yeah.
1: And I think we had never seen a product on television, particularly sketch comedy, that looked like it came directly from a township. You know, hence our set was like corrugated iron. We used to sit on dustbins and that kind of stuff. So that, for me, that was the dream. And to bring that corner, hanging outside the shop, humor to television. And also, you know, curated as half theater, half television.
0: Yeah.
1: And we were able to get that right. Mm. And we were very lucky at the time. Even the commissioning editors were still trying to figure out things at the channel. So we were able to be allowed to come up with scripts right there. You know, we would have written scripts that got, you know, signed off and stuff. But then when we get on set, something else would be funny. Mm. And then we go, no, that's, you know, the character Sekgwane Mafike. Mm. That character was created because we were short of like 2 minutes on an episode. And, you know, the producer said, what do we do? What do we do? We have to hand in this thing later today. And I was like, give me a blanket. I'm going to tell the story. You know, just as a, and then it became popular.
0: Mm.
1: And we had to stick to it now.
0: Wow, and that's a decision that was just taken on the spot like that.
1: Right on the spot, yeah.
0: Wow.
7: Hi, Clement. I hope you're well. And good morning to Desmond Dube as well. You've got a legend there with you. I mean, some of my fondest memories, earliest memories of Desmond Dube was when he did Dube on 2 with the likes of Lee Duru. And yeah, just those were amazing times. I've just got one question for Desmond Dube. Just in terms of what his thoughts are on how the world becoming more politically correct and more woke has affected comedy, you know, and of course, cancel culture now being at the center. You know, you say the wrong thing, you joke about the wrong thing, you are potentially going to get canceled. And I'd just like to hear his thoughts on how that has affected comedy, particularly in the South African context. Thank you so much, Lulama and Binoni.
8: Good morning, Clement. You've got mad caps there. Clement, that's a legend. That guy is an all-rounder. I wanted to greet him. You know, Desmond and Limama Lilian. Well, those are our legends, man. It's Jan Peter Tachi here. Hey, but why never had that go set him about Clement Young? Just I wanted to say hi to them. Thank you. Bye.
0: Nice. Yeah. Yeah. Someone was asking about cancel culture and how it sort of has affected comedy.
1: Yeah. Yeah. Of course it has. It has. But, you know, I don't believe that cancel culture just came from society. I really think cancel culture was curated by politics. For example, you know, the public broadcaster, you started seeing comedy die slowly because now it was scrutinized. You know, for example, I remember that I think the last season of Dube on 2, Dube highlighted. You know, we submitted our scripts, and the commissioning editor came back and said, you can't say that about the president. And you can't say this about this, and you can't say... And one of those people was Dr. Evan Khoza.
0: Mm.
1: And someone who I know knew Evan Khoza directly. And I took this piece of script to him, and he just laughed and said, no, man, you can do this thing. And I said, can you write me an email or something to show that, you know, you would say yes to this thing.
0: Ah.
1: It was around the time when there was controversy about SARS and, you know, him and 97 companies or whatever. And I realized that it was actually the whole cancel culture started with, with politicians. And they owned the parastatals. So they were able to say, don't. But it's not on black and white.
0: Mm.
1: You know, it's a system.
0: Mm.
1: You know.
0: Jeez, it's fascinating. Back then. Okay, let's go to some calls now. Teddy, you calling us from Northcliffe. Good morning.
9: Morning, Clement. Except there's Teddy Matera. Who's it now?
0: Teddy.
1: What's up, Buddha?
9: Yes, Mami, bro, man. I also wanna just pay tribute, man. You know, when Clement, when legends come on, you need to take a bow and pay respect. You know, I worked with Dez, and he's an immaculate, timeous, organized person, and that really helped us deliver what we needed to. So, Dez, I salute you, my brother.
1: Yeah, thank you, man. Thank you, especially from you. Teddy Mater.
9: Okay.
0: Thank you, brother Teddy. Lerato in Pretoria. Hi.
10: Clement, how are you?
0: Shop, how are you?
10: I'm good, thanks. I think my first intro to Desmond Dube was a theater production. I was in high school, and it was called Josie Wright. It was a hilarious production where he was playing multiple characters. And I still think that production would be so relevant to today because then it was talking about people migrating to Joburg from, I guess, just Johannesburg.
1: Right.
10: And its intricacies. And they broadcast it once on SABC, and I wish they would broadcast it again because I think it's one of the best productions I've seen.
1: Yeah.
10: And... I think people don't actually get to see a lot of Desmond's theatre work.
0: Mm.
10: And it would be great to see, especially from that long ago, something from so long ago that's still relevant today.
0: Yeah, Josie Wright. It was at the Market Theatre.
1: Josie guy.
10: Josie guy. Yes.
0: Oh, wow.
1: It was at the Market Theatre, and then it went on tour for 24 months.
0: Wow. Yeah. Lerato, thank you so much, man. Thank you for your call in Pretoria. All right, let's play another song. This is also one of my favorite artists, Xoli, Umuhle Baba. Why is this one special? Is it also just on your list? You've been listening to
1: it
0: a lot?
1: You know, in 2024, I remember, first, I suffer from insomnia. I used to. Mm. You know, I think it got sorted now. But I was also going through just a hard time and just, you know, life happens. Mm. And I was in a hotel in Cape Town and I left my TV on for some reason on a music channel. And in my sleep, this song played. Oh, I'm getting goosebumps. Wow. This song played. And I just, when I woke up, I was like, there was music. There was music in my, and the following day I got home and I was just searching gospel music. You know, which song was this? Which song was this? Because I saw it in my dream.
0: Mm.
1: It was playing on TV, of course.
0: Yeah.
1: But because I was asleep while the TV was playing, oh my God. Yeah. That's, so this song is really special.
0: It's a special
1: yeah.
0: one.
1: It's my prayer. Yeah.

0: Chat with Clement on 702. Let's walk the talk.
1: 8 minutes before 11 o'clock. Let's go with two WhatsApps.
2: Hey, Clement. I wanna that man. I think this is one guy that is just not celebrated enough. True. Desmond, legend, proper legend. More content in food. We need more content.
1: Thank you.
2: I see you've been gradually, you had disappeared, and now you're gradually making your way back. But please, man, we need you as we had you. You know, there's this thing that we always do, me and my wife. Like, we still do. Like, even, you know, in the most recent, $7. Remember when you had on that Dube, yeah, on that Dube on Monday? Yeah. Sure, I mean, I'm $7. We always crack at that. But, my man, I really, really appreciate you. Tidiso was a team beast, sure.
3: Thanks, Tidiso.
1: Cool.
4: Windy. Ah, I'm a clock. If I never fan.
3: Hansi.
4: Clement, you have a legend there. You have a huge legend. I mean, from Amatlokluk times to when SABC used to host this guy for Dube on Monday, we had to be glued on our screens every Monday. Big ups to you, Desmond, and I hope we see more of you on the screens.
3: Thank you, sir.
4: Thank you so much for blessing us.
5: Good morning, Clement, and Radui, good morning. I'm very sorry when I say this name, but I was very young, actually. I was very, very, very, very young when I said this. When I was young, I used to think Desmond, Lim Melian, I actually married. I used to think you guys married when I married and told me. But anyway, no, man. I'm really a fan of your work, Mfethu. I know you know how to do your thing. But when, especially on how to ruin Christmas, I lapayana. Yeah, you ruined Christmas, but you made my, I don't know what. I don't know, my career life. I don't know. I want to leave. I wish I. Thank you very much.

0: like the 180 on Netflix, keeping his charm and cool, being the corrupt character that he was there on the film. Another says, Clement, thanks for bringing this heavyweight of comedy, Mr. Dube, on to that Siyabonga in Piri Soweto. I want to ask you just about being a devoted family man. How has parenthood sort of changed you? Do you think it's changed you in a way?
1: I think it made me better. I definitely think it made me better. You know, better decisions, better choices in life. I'm one that never wanted to disappoint my children. I respect my wife, love my wife, but I never wanted to disappoint my kids. So I had to talk to myself. Even the naughty part of me had to, you know, had to straighten up. Definitely made me better.
0: So how do you then balance the unpredictability of this industry with just trying to be the present father?
1: Whenever, okay, this is who I am. If I'm not at work, I'm at home with my kids. Well, now they're not at home anymore, so we've got a little bit of flexibility, my wife and I. So, you know, we're able to go out a little bit more and that kind of stuff. But that's pretty much what the choices became. You know, how much time does one really have to become a parent? I get about a 70% of parenting is just being there.
0: Yeah,
1: you don't even have to talk to the kids. Just be there.
0: Just be there. Yeah. Nobuchi says, Clement, I'm listening to you all the way in the Vaal. Please let Mr. Desmond Dube know that he's an inspiration to us and our kids who believe in the arts. We would love to see Dube on two again and again and again. So please thank him for us. And really, this just speaks to how we feel about your career, Brother Desmond. Thank you so much for just your contribution, man. You've made us laugh. You've made us enjoy coming together as families and just watching television.
1: That's the idea.
0: And I consider it a privilege to be able to sit across you.
1: It's my privilege. You know, the funny thing is, and a lot came out from your WhatsApp messages, is me bumping into a guy like you, Nalidi Tedu. And then the guy is like, I was watching you when I was a kid. And I'm like, hey, dude.
0: Yeah.
1: We look the same age.
0: But also, you haven't really changed, eh?
1: You think so?
0: No. I mean, do you
1: give Vaseline, Papa.
0: Give Vaseline, eh?
1: Vaseline.
0: I mean, it's so that's good. So you're aging very well. That's a compliment. No, thank you so much for coming.
1: Thank you very much for inviting
0: me.
1: Thank you so much for inviting me. I'm so glad that I had time to actually pop in this time. I did think we'll have, my wife will be very disappointed. I thought we'll have a, you know, an opportunity to do a dance challenge, because I think I'm the only person who can, I mean, I'll win against you. That's,
0: really?
1: That's for sure.
0: Okay, just for that challenge, I think we'll do it before the news and then we'll post it. And let's let the listeners decide.
1: I'll call Tando
0: in. How about that? Desmond Dube, everyone. Thank you.
1: Thank you so much. Thank you very much.
2: You and your team are on fire. You always bring the most relevant, brilliant, immensely talented people onto the Hanging Out feature. Desmond is one of those gems that needs to be appreciated while he's still alive. I took my kids to one of the pantomimes that he was acting in, and he was gracious enough with his time to come and greet us, and we really appreciate him.
3: You can never get enough of a good thing. 702 Replay.

I got dreams, dreams to remember you. I got dreams, dreams to remember. I got dreams. Oh, oh, oh, oh, oh, I got dreams. I got to breathe.

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1: With a wrap of your eyewitness news, I'm Mikey Malapo. Western Cape Premier Alan Windey says the province will engage national authorities for additional funding to rebuild after recent storms caused significant damage in the province. A preliminary assessment of the damage shows costs exceeding 9 billion rand, while more than 230,000 people across the province were affected by the severe weather disasters. 11 people lost their lives, with one person still missing. Windey says nearly 23,000 homes were damaged, with more than 230 roads impacted. The agriculture sector was hit the hardest, with losses exceeding 5.2 billion rand, while damage to transport infrastructure is approaching 2 billion rand. Windey says while Eskom has restored electricity to most areas, some communities are still without power. Staying in the Western Cape, following another demonstration bringing to light anti-foreigner sentiment, the provincial government says it's standing firm against xenophobia. Yesterday, the Labour and Civic Organisation handed over 150 CVs of Capetonians at the provincial legislature, calling for the citizens to be employed as inspectors to identify foreign nationals in employment. The organisation has identified the hospitality sector, including restaurants and petrol stations, as key employers of foreign nationals. The group warned it will move to industrial areas on Monday to identify companies employing foreign nationals. Many protesters voiced their frustration, claiming foreigners are in jobs that should be theirs. Meanwhile, the Western Cape government has warned residents not to take the law into their own hands and adds intimidation will not be tolerated. Meanwhile, in KwaZulu-Natal, the UN High Commissioner for Refugees has raised concerns about anti-immigration protests in parts of South Africa. Kavita Belani led a delegation to meet KwaZulu-Natal Premier Thamsanqa Ntuli yesterday, where she cited safety concerns and potential human rights violations. The meeting came ahead of a 30th June deadline set by anti-illegal migration groups demanding undocumented migrants leave South Africa. Belani said the sporadic protests are worrying and questioned KwaZulu-Natal authorities about interventions. Ntuli said his government is against illegal immigration, but maintains that law and order must prevail. The CEO of vehicle tracking firm CarTrack has broken his silence following the death of an employee at the company's Johannesburg headquarters. Joshua Victor spoke outside the firm's Rosebank offices yesterday, responding to a memorandum of demands handed over by protesters linked to the ANC Youth League. This comes nearly a week after Glina Dladla died in a cubicle at the CarTrack office park. Victor expressed profound sadness over the incident and said the company remains committed to support those affected. Addressing demonstrators and the media, Victor read a prepared statement confirming the company has since met with the Dladla family. Meanwhile, protesters are demanding transparency in the company's investigation and have given CarTrack 2 weeks to respond to their list of demands. A 25 million rand tender awarded to a contractor via a telephone call in the northwest has been declared invalid. In 2019, the Ditsobotla municipality awarded a tender to Wrench Close Corporation for the refurbishment of the Beeses Vlei wastewater treatment plant. But the Auditor General raised red flags over the tender after finding out Wrench was not one of the companies that listed a bid for the contract. The AG referred the matter to the Special Investigating Unit, which found a municipal official called the owner of the company and requested a quotation. The Special Tribunal, which presides over SIU matters, has ruled the contract as unlawful. The trial of the seven men accused of murdering rapper Keenan Forbes and his friend Tebello Tips Motswane will run from October 5th to November 8th. The suspects all appeared in the Durban High Court yesterday for pre-trial proceedings after brothers Malusi and Siyabonga Ndimande were formally added to the case in April. The two were extradited from Eswatini last November following a lengthy legal battle. The suspects are accused of conspiracy to commit murder, two counts of murder, as well as firearms and ammunition related charges. Forbes and Motswane were shot and killed on Durban's popular Florida Road in February 2023. And the Higher Education Department has assured the public that qualifications which are being phased out still remain valid. The department has begun a process of phasing out more than 1,000 pre-2009 qualifications. The move is aimed at improving educational outcomes and gearing them towards the needs of the modern workplace. Speaking at a media briefing yesterday, Higher Education Minister Buti Manamela said this is one of the most significant educational transitions in the post-school sector. Manamela said there will be extensions for the current cohort of students who are still studying a qualification that's been earmarked to be phased out. A look at your weather. A fine Friday in store for Gauteng. Today, Joburg will drop to overnight lows of 6 degrees and peak at highs of 21. Pretoria is at 7 and 22. Vereeniging is at 5 and 23 degrees. Cloudy skies for Cape Town with morning showers and rain, along with fresh westerly winds today at a low of 13 and a high of 16 degrees. 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And that's a wrap of your Eyewitness News.
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4: 14 minutes after 10 o'clock, and I'm joined by international relations analyst Donovan Williams. Donovan, thank you so much for joining us. Perhaps let me start off with the president's address yesterday. What were your takeaways from that particular moment?
5: Look, in essence, it had a gap, and I'll come to that gap just now. But in essence, it was quite honest in the sense of both accepting that there is a not just an immigration problem, but there are serious economic issues which has resulted in a very frustrated society, and therefore the reaction by society to what looks like. Both from, I guess, ineptitude to a realizable plan by government to make certain that economic issues are dealt with, and also a better state to manage both the borders as well as police and manage immigrants within the country is something that he conceded to. But I think the major gap in real terms, Aubrey, and I'm sure I think listeners would prefer this, is that we don't get any political leaders, national, provincial, and even local, who are willing to be honest in terms of their own inadequacies or mistakes they have made. When addressing the issues that have now come to the fore, it's not good enough to let the community know or the people know that you have heard them, but more particularly that you concede that you have made mistakes and created some of these problems and you haven't been listening. And to give somewhat of an apology in that admission, that type of humility does not form part of our political discourse from political leadership in our country. And that's a huge gap. That has to change, because then we do not analyze the problems correctly and we do not come with solutions because we don't have the humility that is required for that to occur. And I think that's another opportunity lost by political leadership, including the president. Whenever they have addressed, they have not taken responsibility for where their policies or inaction or lack of action or wrong action has created these challenges that they now acknowledge. Yeah, so I think that's my reaction to it.
4: Yeah. On that score about the acknowledgement of, I suppose, the ineptitude and the lack of action by government itself over a prolonged period of time, with a lot of warning and commentary about the fact that there will be a moment where this issue of the ignoring of issues around illegal immigration are at some point going to come to a head. What would be the right wording from political leadership, in your opinion, Donovan, that would demonstrate the contrition you're talking about?
5: Well, one would be an apology that government has not done enough in real terms with the private sector, in concert and partnership with it, to ensure that you have a thriving economy and South Africans feel they are part of that economy. And for that to occur is that you have to have that admission firsthand that the policies in place, economic policies in place, have caused many of these problems. And two, in their stubbornness not to listen, they haven't listened. They haven't listened, and this is not the first occasion. It's not just on immigration. It could have been on electricity, for that matter, and many other matters. That there isn't, that has to be the language. There has to be, you've used the word contrition. You don't hear that contrition. And I can't give you the exact words now because that would require me to sit down and write. But you should start off by apologizing.
4: Yeah.
5: You know, right? You should start off, and you don't get that. None of our leadership ever apologize. So, and I know, you see, the thing is this, you cannot describe the problems without saying, look, we caused some of them. By having an immigration policy that just on the basis of, no, people can come in. Or did you really need to get economic refugees when you still have the type of impoverishment we have in many of our communities? Because you're not just talking about political refugees, you're talking about economic refugees and so forth. So those are the types of things to say that, look, we weren't listening. And when that was raised, we took it as racist, xenophobic, whichever the label that needs to be used, that wants to be used. We took it in that way, as opposed to listening to our people, particularly working class and poor communities, were saying this is not fair. And we weren't listening to that. And in that way. And I think that is the better start, because if you don't do that, you then allow opportunists, those who wish to track on hatred, to come forward and use your anger on the basis of hatred, as opposed to channeling your anger to constructive solutions. But as I said, the president's speech on the whole, I think, is balanced. It's just that gap. It's just that gap that is required to be a little bit more serious in how we can deal with this.
4: Sorry, Donovan, I need to acknowledge somebody who wants some level of contrition from me, and I think he deserves it. It's Yapi from Waterkloof Ridge, or Tepo from Waterkloof Ridge. He says, good evening, Aubrey. Umbale, it means I've tried and I can't help you. He says, I give up. I told you three times previously that it is South African Police Service, just like South African Revenue Service. Just abandon the services of yours, please. My apologies, Tepo. I come to you with great humility, and I ask you to forgive me for saying services instead of service. I will endeavor in the future to say South African Police Service, not services. I hope that you accept my apology, Yapi in Waterkloof Ridge. We continue. So, Donovan, I want to throw something at you and perhaps let you chew on it a little bit and then respond. The lack of contrition is because government, the officials and former politicians and intellectuals that are commenting on this matter, don't see anything wrong that they have done, either actively or by omission. In fact, it is because of their understanding that the South African masses are inherently hateful, and that is the reason why we are seeing this pushback against illegal immigration. But maybe more honestly is the fact that, as you might have seen, the emergence of former politicians and so-called intellectuals who hold a particular narrative about this matter, strongly condemning South Africans who have been raising the issue of illegal immigration with various intellectual sort of rhetoric, but ultimately downplaying the effects of illegal immigration on South Africans not because of principle, but because of interests. interests that may go as far as real economic interests in other countries that are now putting pressure on them as individuals whom they understood, talking about the other countries, who they understood as the brokers of power, who are now seeming to lose their grip on that power. And now you're seeing certain leaders and intellectuals coming out, speaking in very dismissive, disparaging, and often derogatory terms about two South Africans as far as this issue is concerned. And so their lack of contrition and their lack of apologizing for their ineptitude, their incompetence, their infantilization of South Africans is not possible, because if they were to do so, they would be signaling to those that they've partnered with in other parts of the world that they failed in controlling the hordes, the masses.
5: Look, Aubrey, I'm chewing on it as you raise it, okay? And to say this, that let's not be speculative. How plausible it may sound, but on a speculative platform, it's not necessarily helpful. One, within the president's speech, I think you get some of the answers to what you are raising, not necessarily on the contrition itself, but on the locating or the contextualization of the immigration problem. There's an aspect of the speech where he says, where President Ramaphosa says, and I think correctly so, that our economic challenges is not because of immigration. It makes it worse, but it is not the root cause for our economic challenges, our lack of economic growth, jobs, poverty, impoverishment and so forth, and inequality. So when it is understood in that way, it then gives an indication that because it's not the root cause, and I made air quotes like you could see me, because it's not the root cause, then therefore it's not priority. So there is an undermining of its impact, but it shouldn't be binary. Maybe not use rhetoric. It shouldn't be one or the other. But it is a huge factor. But at the same time, the question then should be asked. And you're also close to it, but you're not asking that question. So what is the root cause? If that's not the root cause, come with what's the root cause. And I think that's the difficulty. Politicians across political party, within government of national unity, when they were out of the government of national, or when they were not, when there was no government of national unity for that matter, are not really clear about that the root causes that we have not been able to make the dents in poverty, have the employment rates that we're supposed to have a more efficient state. That lack of honesty leads to the lack of contrition, because we have two very conservative, completely risk averse, market oriented, hoping for trickle down, what's called trickle down economics, but more importantly, hoping to get foreign direct investment to push our economy, as opposed to the state directly investing in the economy. You've had little bits of it, but more under crisis in many ways, and not in the ways we should have done. And then coupled with that, which when President Ramaphosa did come into power, as when he led the ANC and came into power, is the admission that you did have transformation projects under the guise of what we had called state capture, right? Use transformation projects where you should be transforming not just for spreading the economy, but also for growing the economy, was used to in corrupt practices and in corrupt ways. And so therefore you didn't have the impetus. So you have a lot of resources being spent. And then finally, the way government operates, it doesn't create the added value that you're supposed to require. That's a lot of detail I could go into that. And I don't think that's necessary for now. So I am saying that I think the lack of contrition, as I use that word, or admission, is because there isn't a real honesty about what is the problem with how we are managing the economy, that we do not have the the growth that we should have and the employment creation that we should have and the unemployment crisis that we seem to have. And that creates the anger about any type of competition that enters the fold in that regard. And I don't think that has happened across political party for that matter. There isn't that admission, and whoever raises that comes across as a little bit crazy when they do raise it. They come across like, nah, they're just talking, Cold War relic dinosaur issues, which is not necessarily correct in my opinion. Then lastly, is that South African investment on the continent is not necessarily regulated in many real ways. South African investment is through private sector initiative, not necessarily through government facilitation. And that must be taken into account. So you would most probably have individuals and so forth, and they could be politicians and whatever. I mean, our president, he's come from being a billionaire into government. So he has multinational companies that have multinational concerns and so forth. But the way Ronald Lamola, the Minister of International Relations, said to Ghana and others that we do not want your theatrics also shows there's a firmness from government. And I think we need to. It is not President Ramaphosa's style, at any rate, to speak bluntly like the way we would like him to. And we don't need him to be out of character. But Minister Lamola was very clear. This theatrics on another radio station, I raised this the other week to say that the ambassadors within our country from the continent, their theatrics that they were doing for Africa Day was out of order. It was completely wrong. And I do want our government to be that strong. And I think Minister Lamola was that strong. I hope that's quite a balanced and quite a long answer.
4: I hear your answer, but with respect, Donovan, I want to argue that the whole conversation is speculative. The whole conversation. Whatever contribution anybody puts into this conversation is speculating. Because I could very, very well ask, who exactly has ever said that the cause of the trouble is immigrants? It's not the immigrants that are the cause of the trouble. It is other factors, and they have to do with the government and the policies and the ineptitude of government. The immigration issue, many have said for a long time, is a consequence of that ineptitude and that incompetence. So I'm arguing that the whole conversation is fundamentally speculative, because I'm again arguing that South Africans have been straw-manned and gaslit in all of this to sound like they are uninformed about the push-pull factors of why we have the situation we have now, and to be made to sound like they are saying that it is foreigners that are causing the problem, when South Africans have for years been saying, look at the history of this country. South Africans have been living with foreigners for decades, decades. So it can't be that it is the foreigners that are causing the problems. But the immigration crisis is a consequence of other things. I'm arguing that South Africans have nailed have put the nail on directly spoken of what the problems are. And the problems are the fact that, one, there is a lack of enforcement of the existing immigration laws of this country. But secondly, that the foreign nationals that are then used in the relationship between capital and government, not only our government, but the governments from whence they come, they become the sacrificial lambs, because they are used by all of these powerful forces. But that undermines all of the struggles that South Africans have fought for decent work. I'm arguing that South Africans have been very clear for the longest time as to what the problems are.
5: Look, Aubrey, I don't think we're far from each other, but I'm actually saying it in a slightly deeper way, even more stronger than you are, but possibly not with the language you are using. Not possibly, not with the language. So when I talk about speculation, I'm not necessarily saying that, as dismissive. What I'm indicating is that, and this is the language I would prefer to use, I think, in my opinion, South Africans feel their good nature has been taken advantage of. And so why I say that is deeper, because that doesn't mean just illegal immigrants, but even legal ones. And that's the South African people, not even necessarily our government. They feel their good nature has been taken advantage of, including by our government. So it's not a matter about even legal and illegal, because that our economy is not taking care of us. And yet we have, from ineptitude to corruption, to money being wasted, to a whole lot of different things, including a lack of respect of the problems and crisis on, be it immigration or unemployment. And those things are so, so important. Now, the second part, which I think I wasn't too clear on, and I thank you for like emphasizing it, which allows me to come back on it, which I thought I'd cover with the theatrics. We do need to be stronger. Yeah. We should not allow ourselves to be extorted or blackmailed emotionally or any other way, or embarrassed into by our fellow governments across the continent. We shouldn't be pushed around. We shouldn't be bullied. And if you get that sense, you're right to tell our South African government, our representatives, be it ambassadors as well as the minister. And that's why I pointed out to the one where he raised with Ghana, that we shouldn't be apologetic. We can't be apologetic for running our country. And if the South African government is like that, then they're no more representing us. You can't be apologetic for this when there's a crisis in your country and you're wanting to deal with it. You're not apologetic about that. That's the one thing. There was a wonderful article, I don't know if you saw it, Aubrey, by a Zimbabwean in the Daily Maverick. Did you by any chance read it?
4: No, I haven't read it. My apologies.
5: Okay, I will send you the link via Nsiki.
4: Yeah.
5: And essentially, this is a Zimbabwean in South Africa and that, who points out to Zimbabweans what they have done and do with immigrants in Zimbabwe all the decades. So it's not just the examples we know of Ghana and Nigeria and so forth, and points out about the issues of camps and so forth. And he lends into this aspect of where, which I'm calling our good nature being taken advantage of, as opposed to putting people into camps. But also in particular with that, which I would add, the way we, and this is why it's important to have a conversation, and it's very difficult to have a conversation when you have people trying to push on, not just emotionally, but push on it from a platform, from a movement of hating, of anger. You can't do that. You won't resolve the problem if you are being channeled with anger and hatred. That way, what we must not do, we must not demonize South Africans who are feeling hard done by. You don't need to demonize them. And I think there's a lot of that doing. There's a lot of pontification that happens to that. You've pointed it to when you talk about former politicians and so forth, or political leaders and so forth, intellectuals and that. They are out of order. That's not intellectual. So at the same time, neither should we demonize immigrants, illegal or otherwise, for that matter. But that doesn't take away from the problem and the responsibility to deal with the problem as focused as what we should be doing. And where we may be falling short is, as South Africans, we are not talking at each other and we're not talking with each other. And I think this is something that we've lost out on, because we think we talk too much. I don't think we talk enough, because if we talk properly, we will come with solutions that are better, that are solutions that provide constructive ways out,
4: yeah,
5: as opposed to what we are doing. I'll stop there, because there is an American example that I would like to use, yep, just now, but please come in.
4: So, you know, I started off the show by saying that if the speech by the president were a standalone entity and it wasn't connected to a context, I would be the first to say that I agree 100% with the president, because all that was needed to be said was said, the right levels of balance, the appropriate truisms, and all of the things that should be said by a president were said. But President Cyril Ramaphosa's speech sounded a little hollow. In fact, there were times when I felt like I'm hearing threats. But we'll talk a little bit about that. And I'm going to raise a fundamental, simple fundamental situation. President Cyril Ramaphosa faces at the moment allegations and perhaps legal action, perhaps even impeachment because of the Palapala situation. President Cyril Ramaphosa employed at his private residence at the Palapala farm a housekeeper who happens to be a foreign national. She is the one, at least according to the popular story that we've heard, who alerted the robbers from Namibia to come and rob the couch. Now, we know that there are certain rules and laws that that cover the employment of people from other countries in this country. One of them is that a foreign national who comes and works in South Africa must be providing a scarce skill. I'm almost sure that housekeeping is not a scarce skill. But a housekeeper looking after the private residence of the first citizen in this country, who ultimately betrays him, at least according to the story that we've heard. And that story, the president seems not to reflect on when he says, rightfully so, that those employers who employ foreign nationals who do not have the right, who are not here on a scarce skill sort of tack, who are here perhaaps illegally, the president doesn't reflect on that when he issues the supposed threat to those kinds of employers, because he himself is that employer. Many other leaders that we know of in very senior positions are in the same position. And that's what makes this very balanced speech by the president sound hollow. Comment on that, Donovan.
5: Look, I mean, I don't know I don't know anything about who the president employs and so forth, or if it's him employing. But without diverting from it, I think our immigration law, and that is slightly different when it comes to those who are given status, like refugee status within the country, and Zimbabweans in terms of the problems that had occurred in Zimbabwe. And remember, I also raised this matter much earlier about economic refugees, that you don't necessarily have to have a scarce skill. It's slightly different. So you can employ a Malawian, a domestic worker, or whichever it is, even though it's not a scarce skill, right? Because on the basis of being an economic refugee, and you have your papers to be a refugee in that regard itself. So I think you need to widen that, and I think what the president was there raising, and he was speaking not as Cyril Ramaphosa. With his private interests, he's speaking as president of the executive and the country in that regard. It's slightly different. But I also take it what you were saying, and that's why I'm talking about that. We don't need to split ends on this. And it isn't, what we need to take into account and how we deal with this is that the important matter is that it is quite obvious, it is evident, self-evident, that our immigration laws, not just the policing of it, but the actual laws and what it allows and what we have signed up for and so forth, does not fit what the country requires and what the people want. That has to change as a matter of urgency. I definitely think we have chewed off more than we can handle. In that regard, we stay away from hold on, which is regarded as reactionary and so forth. That the country of first destination, that you have somebody who has come through four or five different countries before they come to South Africa, but yet they are supposedly a refugee. in that regard. And then I would add, and I think this is linked with, in a sense, the sentiments you're raising about our fellow African other countries on the continent, where you have this theater now of countries like Nigeria and Ghana and whatever, saying we're coming to, you know, they come and pick up these refugees. Now, that would mean we shouldn't be accepting any people from those countries, because those countries are good enough right now. They don't need to come to South Africa as refugees, economic or otherwise, in that regard, if planes are coming to pick up Ghanaian or Nigerian, as has been threatened and so forth. So I think these are layers, Aubrey. And I think what's important is that we can't just be anecdotal with it. We can't just be about stories and individuals. We have to go a little bit further. And that further requires that, and this is what I'll go back to. There's something wrong with our economic strategy on how to take care of our economy. It's not working for our people. And when you cannot be saying in the same breath saying, yes, it's not the cause, it is the consequences, but then you don't want to deal with the cause. Well, what is that economic policy that is hurting it? Isn't it too market oriented? Isn't it too dependent on the market providing as opposed to government? And how does government operate with the market in that regard? So these are the things that we stay away from, because we regard them as too ideological. I said I would point out to an example.
4: An American example, yes.
5: Yeah, right? And it's not Donald Trump or anything. It's quite different, right? As you know, Biden won the elections, and then Trump came back and won the elections against the Democrats. And part of the reasoning is that Biden, in my opinion, won those elections because Black Lives Matters and people of what we call Latino people, and they all voted for him. But then they didn't vote for the Democrats again because they felt left out, right? And you could have just been a wholesale leaving of the Democrats. You have something very significant happening in the United States right now. You've got a grouping called the Democratic Socialists. It's a grouping that came up after the election of Zoran Mamdani in New York. And they are putting candidates forward for the Democrats for the November elections, and their candidates are winning. There's George Platner, there's Abdul Al-Sayed in Michigan, George Platner in Maine. There's a whole lot of others who are saying that we will fight for the types of political leadership we want. And the reason I raise this example, because this is, to me, is another root cause besides the economics of it, is that our party politics has consumed our politics. Whereas you don't listen to the people, but you listen more to party leaders. And in the United States, people are saying, we are not only listening to these leaders, we are putting forward our own. Not necessarily as independents, we're taking back our parties. And if we don't do this as South Africans, if we don't take back our political parties, we are just going to go through a cycle of this where we feel let down all the time. 2 years ago, it's Eskom. Today, it's immigration. Tomorrow it'll be water. The next time it'll be something else. We are going to be going from one crisis to another because we are not taking control of our lives, and we're hoping some saviors will do it. And in the United States, I think they've got the right idea. They're taking control of their politics, which we are not doing.
4: Again, Don, with respect, I'm going to beg to differ. I think that's exactly what's happening in South Africa right now. I think that what we are seeing is communities and non-politicians beginning to take up the void or the cavity that has been left by the ineptitude, the dishonesty of formation politics. I think that the reason why you're beginning to see the rise of organizations such as March and March, Dudula and so forth, who are not, I suppose, organizations that are traditional political formations, is precisely exactly that what is happening. Secondly, I think that the fact that you are seeing those formations able to mobilize hundreds of thousands of South Africans within a very short space of time, with a lot of commentary from traditional political formations commentary that is worried about the fact that that constituency is being taken over by formations that aren't formal in the political sense is also a reflection of the concern that traditional political formations are registering, because they see exactly that there is a revolution taking place where South Africans are no longer responding to the calls of formal political formations, which would have traditionally been able to garner or to mobilize the kinds of numbers of people that we've seen over the last few months. And I'm suggesting that is exactly what's happening in South Africa, that people that aren't traditional politicians are now taking up the space. And we are seeing a situation where those formations are growing and gaining momentum. Secondly, I think that what you are seeing is a communication amongst South Africans, particularly of the working class, who are no longer prepared to have the English conversation, the English debate. And they've shut out the English debate. If you watch, many of these formations speak in the vernacular. They speak in South African languages. They are no longer having the debates that would be characterized by normal political formation, which signals to me a situation where they're saying, we're no longer having that conversation, because whenever traditional political formations want to usurp us, commandeer us, enlist us in their issues, then they want us to be speaking in English. These guys have decided they're not going to speak in English. They're simply going to mobilize in their enclaves, and they're doing it without the assistance of traditional political movements.
5: Well, then maybe we are having our Tea Party into MAGA moment, because these community groupings you are speaking about, or community type-centered groupings you are speaking about, because there's more than one, there's different ones.
4: Sure.
5: But the ones that are capturing the media attention is very similar, actually, to what we are, 2026, and maybe 15 years ago, right? And when Julius Malema was still the ANC Youth League leader, would raise that we don't want to hear about intellectuals, we don't want debates, we don't want good English, you know, don't talk to us about budgets, we just want you to from whatever, nationalize the mines, to take over everything. So it was appealing, quite appealing. And the from Dudula and even March on March, it is not necessarily different groupings in real terms when you look at who are not the popular support, but the funders, Dudula in particular, because it's been around, we have had a chance to look at it. It was being supported by also opposition politician type individuals and personalities. So we must be, excitement, we must be clear that these groupings are not necessarily groupings that are not political party oriented, as you are claiming they aren't. They come through particular political formations of unchecked or unresolved political debates.

0: So we still, these groupings are still, they may be raising the popular matters, they may be raising the issues, because you do have others. You have other community type civic groupings who are not necessarily part of this. Why as angry as about, say, let's use the issue of foreigners in particular, right? I'm angry about that and do want that change, but are not necessarily as anti-establishment as these are. And that's the difference. And what I mean by the difference is that those democratic socialists that I referred to, because the taking over of the politics doesn't mean the destroying of what's there. It means taking it over and channeling it in the way you want, what you want it to do. So in other words, you take over the Democratic Party. You don't necessarily create your own movement like what MAGA did in its own way, and it's run its course. And so if you want me to be the political scientist that as opposed to just the analyst, is that I would say these movements that you're talking about, they won't last as long as you need them to last to create a movement that can become constructive, like what you're seeing right now with the MAGA movement, because the contradictions will be too much, will be too many. It will occur in that way. Unless you can have the conversation, so much so that you are saying you're pushing, in other words, you're pushing an Aubrey to be there, not necessarily I'm pushing for me to be there. And that's the difference with Dudula, March and so forth. They want the positions, they want to be able to be the replacement. The Democratic Socialists that I referred to in the US, they don't necessarily want to be the politicians.
1: What evidence do we have of that?
0: Sorry?
1: What evidence of what you just said now is there to say that these leaders of Dudula and March want to replace traditional
0: Well,
1: political
0: we'll see.
1: leadership?
0: Let's come with the local government elections. Let's see the nominations and so forth, right? That's what I'm saying. Let me, as opposed to be honest, to be the politician in that regard, and in terms of who is coming through them, the various persons and so forth have been political activists before, part of parties in different ways. And I'm not saying that means guilty by association, you remain the same and so forth. No, I'm not saying that. But I'm saying we need a politics, a conversation on our politics and on our economy and how
1: Yeah.
0: it's managed. We need that conversation. That conversation on the economy must be outside political ambition. Party political ambition. That's the difference.
1: I hear you.
0: What? Sorry, let me finish it properly, right? Or land it properly. Because if you don't have this, then we're going to have the conversation that we're going to be having each time, Aubrey, where it feels like we're trying to convince each other as opposed to unpacking the problem and seeing how we deal with it. Because we can't just be blaming or thinking this one is more wrong than that one. I can point to you that you did this with this person then and so forth. That takes us nowhere. A lot of our political discourse engagement is as petty as that, and it doesn't take us forward.
1: Yeah. This person says, Shona Aubrey, please get your facts right before your postulations. The worker at Palapala was born in this country, albeit of Namibian origin, and it was for this reason that she and her co-accused brother were released from custody and of bail. For reasons best known to yourself, you have simply accused them of being undocumented. I never said undocumented. I never said undocumented, Bulilima. But the fact of the matter is that they are Namibian citizens, right? And this the job that she was doing, at least according to what we've been told, is the requirement is that it has to be somebody who brings a scarce skill. So
0: But
1: if
0: isn't the caller saying something differently, Aubrey? The caller is saying that the person was born in South Africa, but of Namibian origin. There's a difference. It's like I'm of Indian origin. I'm third generation, right? But I'm of Indian origin.
1: Yeah,
0: So I think the caller is
1: yeah,
0: saying
1: but
0: that
1: I'm
0: the person
1: disputing
0: born
1: that.
0: in South Africa.
1: I'm
0: Yeah.
1: disputing that. I'm saying
0: Okay.
1: that what we understand is that she is Namibian, not just born in South Africa, that she is Namibian. So, you know, we can have that conversation perhaps later on when we've verified the facts. But the understanding that we that I've understood is that she is Namibian. And so that is what I'm saying. The listener is saying something different. We disagree there. We just need to verify these things. But
0: Yeah.
1: here's

0: I think gamification would be the best way.
1: Yeah.
0: Very,
1: sure.
0: Let me leave you with this.
1: Here's the question I want to ask you. Because, I'm worried about the framing of all of this. Because the damage has been done, William, to suggest that South Africans are unreasonable, South Africans are bloodthirsty, and they are hateful, right? And I'm saying to you that that is incorrect. And at some level, you've agreed with me. But this is not new.
0: I agree wholeheartedly with you.
1: Absolutely.
0: South Africans are nothing like that. Absolutely. We should be standing up to these bullies who try to say
1: absolutely. So my problem, though, is that the framing of the conversation is such that it has been made to be merely and just political. You've heard people say, oh, so-and-so is bought, so-and-so, and I have no knowledge to know whether people are bought or not. I don't know that. But there seems to be a negation of the idea that South Africans are spontaneously saying no. The understanding or the framing or the injection of the idea that South Africans are doing this because they are somehow bought by certain interests and agendas, not because they're standing up themselves to say, this is untenable. We're not going to have this anymore. That damage has been done by some of our leaders. And I'm arguing that this is not new. When the leaders who later formed the African National Congress started their campaigns many, many years ago, before 1912, the formation of the ANC, we saw how they petitioned the crown to be part of the crown until they were rejected by the crown, by Queen Victoria and her. And then only did they commandeer and call upon and enlist the masses. But they never wanted to be part of the masses. And I'm arguing that the so-called established political formations, the political class and the intellectual middle class is for now having all of these bad things to say about the masses, calling them hordes, calling them uneducated, calling them all sorts of strange names. The very same people are going to try and enlist these people. You're seeing it already happen where political parties that at some point, except for, perhaps for the EFF, at some point had a similar position to the EFF, are now softening up towards the March and Marches and the Dudulas because they can see that the masses are following that particular movement. I'm saying that obviously the players won't be brand new because the people aren't new. But what is definitely new is that again, South Africans are standing up and they're saying that our government has messed up. And there's no evidence in their rhetoric that says that it is the fault of the foreigners. My understanding of their rhetoric is that the foreigners are a consequence of the mess up of our government. And of course, people that are charismatic, people that are going to rise up and they're going to be the ones that lead these things. But is it fair to say that these people are bought rather than to say that this is the agency of South Africans that is spontaneously arising?
0: You know, there's something that is said quite often nowadays that, you know, two opposite things can be correct at the same time. Sometimes more than two. You are correct. I think if anybody starts to say or even suggests, they will be completely incorrect, that South Africans have been bought, convinced or persuaded to be angry about the issues of foreigners or immigrants at community level, particularly in working class communities and working class suburbs. I think that you would be fooling yourself. Nobody can engineer that. You can't do that. That doesn't mean that there aren't people, individuals with ambitions, exploiting that anger.
1: Sure.
0: That doesn't mean that.
1: Yeah.
0: So it can be both. That's the first part I want to raise. But it doesn't change that the problem is there, regardless of who is exploiting or not exploiting it.
1: Yeah.
0: Doesn't take away that. That's the one. The second part, Aubrey, is this. It is also not true that it is only because March and March and Dudula and others were raising this that you didn't have these issues raised in some of the mass-based political parties in our country.
1: Yeah.
0: It's been raised within by the masses sure. of their members.
1: Sure.
0: Directly so. And there's been the attempts, if you look at the, in particular, if you look at the ANC's resolutions in the last three conferences of the ANC,
1: yeah.
0: you will be, and NGCs, you'll be noticing the tightening and so forth, whilst at the same time retaining that internationalist economic outlook of better South Africa, better world, under that rubric, but at the same time, complete indication that we do have a pretty
1: sure
0: in terms of foreigners.
1: Donovan, I have to stop you. We've lost
0: run out of time. Yeah.
1: Thank you so much. Yeah. I love talking to you.
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1: Author up of your eyewitness news, I'm Mikey Malapo. Western Cape Premier Alan Windey says the province will engage national authorities for additional funding to rebuild after recent storms caused significant damage in the province. A preliminary assessment of the damage shows costs exceeding 9 billion rand, while more than 230,000 people across the province were affected by the severe weather disasters. 11 people lost their lives, with one person still missing. Windey says nearly 23,000 homes were damaged, with more than 230 roads impacted. The agriculture sector was hit the hardest, with losses exceeding 5.2 billion rand, while damage to transport infrastructure is approaching 2 billion rand. Windey says while Eskom has restored electricity to most areas, some communities are still without power. Staying in the Western Cape, following another demonstration bringing to light anti-foreigner sentiment, the provincial government says it's standing firm against xenophobia. Yesterday, the Labour and Civic Organisation handed over 150 CVs of Capetonians at the provincial legislature, calling for the citizens to be employed as inspectors to identify foreign nationals in employment. The organisation has identified the hospitality sector, including restaurants and petrol stations, as key employers of foreign nationals. The group warned it will move to industrial areas on Monday to identify companies employing foreign nationals. Many protesters voiced their frustration, claiming foreigners are in jobs that should be theirs. Meanwhile, the Western Cape government has warned residents not to take the law into their own hands and adds intimidation will not be tolerated. Meanwhile, in KwaZulu-Natal, the UN High Commissioner for Refugees has raised concerns about anti-immigration protests in parts of South Africa. Kavita Belani led a delegation to meet KwaZulu-Natal Premier Thamsanqa Ntuli yesterday, where she cited safety concerns and potential human rights violations. The meeting came ahead of a 30th June deadline set by anti-illegal migration groups demanding undocumented migrants leave South Africa. Belani said the sporadic protests are worrying and questioned KwaZulu-Natal authorities about interventions. Ntuli said his government is against illegal immigration, but maintains that law and order must prevail. The CEO of vehicle tracking firm CarTrack has broken his silence following the death of an employee at the company's Johannesburg headquarters. Joshua Victor spoke outside the firm's Rosebank offices yesterday, responding to a memorandum of demands handed over by protesters linked to the ANC Youth League. This comes nearly a week after Glina Dladla died in a cubicle at the CarTrack office park. Victor expressed profound sadness over the incident and said the company remains committed to supporting those affected. Addressing demonstrators and the media, Victor read a prepared statement confirming the company has since met with the Dladla family. Meanwhile, protesters are demanding transparency in the company's investigation and have given CarTrack 2 weeks to respond to their list of demands. A 25 million rand tender awarded to a contractor via a telephone call in the northwest has been declared invalid. In 2019, the Ditsobotla municipality awarded a tender to Wrench Close Corporation for the refurbishment of the Beeses Vlei wastewater treatment plant. But the Auditor General raised red flags over the tender after finding out Wrench was not one of the companies that listed a bid for the contract. The AG referred the matter to the Special Investigating Unit, which found a municipal official called the owner of the company and requested a quotation. The Special Tribunal, which presides over SIU matters, has ruled the contract as unlawful. The trial of the seven men accused of murdering rapper Keenan Forbes and his friend Tebello Tips Motswane will run from October 5th to November 8th. The suspects all appeared in the Durban High Court yesterday for pre-trial proceedings after brothers Malusi and Siyabonga Ndimande were formally added to the case in April. The two were extradited from Eswatini last November following a lengthy legal battle. The suspects are accused of conspiracy to commit murder, two counts of murder, as well as firearms and ammunition related charges. Forbes and Motswane were shot and killed on Durban's popular Florida Road in February 2023. And the Higher Education Department has assured the public that qualifications which are being phased out still remain valid. The department has begun a process of phasing out more than 1,000 pre-2009 qualifications. The move is aimed at improving educational outcomes and gearing them towards the needs of the modern workplace. Speaking at a media briefing yesterday, Higher Education Minister Buti Manamela said this is one of the most significant educational transitions in the post-school sector. Manamela said there will be extensions for the current cohort of students who are still studying a qualification that's been earmarked to be phased out. A look at your weather. A fine Friday in store for Gauteng. Today, Joburg will drop to overnight lows of 6 degrees and peak at highs of 21. Pretoria is at 7 and 22. Vereeniging is at 5 and 23 degrees. Cloudy skies for Cape Town with morning showers and rain, along with fresh westerly winds today at a low of 13 and a high of 16 degrees. 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And that's a wrap of your Eyewitness News.
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3: 6 minutes now, it is past 4 o'clock. We're just over 5 hours since we made history once again in a FIFA World Cup. Made history because this is the first time in the history of FIFA World Cups that not one, not two, but three red cards were issued on the first match. By comparison, by the way, Qatar, in the entirety of that World Cup tournament, only gave four red cards. In the entirety of that World Cup tournament, three of them were given in the first match. That Brazilian referee meant business. And I love how there are videos on social media of South Africans trying to understand why are you giving us a red card? Because the Brazilian referee was struggling with the English language and these poor players were looking at him going, what is going on? Why are you giving us these red cards? So at the end, we had nine players on the pitch and 2-0 was the final score to Mexico. I did not watch a single minute of it, so I will be the last person to complain about Bafana Bafana's woes. If, like Rowan, you were watching it somewhere, either in the comfort of your home or the a great gathering that you had gone to, you are most welcome to call me on 021-446-0567 or 011-883-0702 and tell us what went wrong. I will tell you this. I knew for sure that we were likely to lose 5 minutes before they even kicked the first ball. Because one Mawande Mateza, who is doing work for the public broadcaster in Mexico at the World Cup, shared on his social media status that he's not even worried. He's not even worried about the match, he said. And then sent a shared a meme, is that what it's called? A little video, GIF, whatever it's called, saying, we're going to win, right? You know we're going to win, right? Yeah, we know we're going to win, right? I remember sending him a message in reply saying, you know you always get this wrong. So because Mawande Mateza was predicting that we were going to win that opening match against Mexico, I decided, you know what, Africa, don't even bother. It's not going to look good for Bafana Bafana. Poor thing, I shouldn't blame him for everything, but this one I can. If you did watch the match yesterday, what did you make of it? Errol, you were, I suppose, split in your attention yesterday, right? I imagine you were watching Bafana Bafana, but at the same time, following what was happening at the World Darts Game.
4: Morning, Africa, and morning to the listeners. Yes, but I never watched the darts because I was at the theatre. I also never watched the first half of Bafana. I only watched the second half. And what I saw there was an absolute embarrassment.
3: Oh, let's be clear. You only watched the second half because during the first half you were in a show at the theatre, I imagine, right?
4: That is correct, sir.
3: Okay.
4: And I only got the darts results when I got home, when I checked it. And we lost there as well. So it was a bad night out.
3: Well, can I give you a third result that did not go in South Africa's favour. Our national hockey team were hosting the French hockey team at Hartley Vale yesterday evening. The match started at 7, concluded at 9, and the final score was 4-2 in the favour of France. So three of our national teams lost yesterday.
4: And 4-2 was the result of the darts also against Sweden. And that means that we are out of the darts.
3: Already?
4: Only the top team goes through. And I cannot see Mongolia, who was playing for the first time in the World Cup of darts, beating Sweden.
3: Yeah.
4: Cannot see that.
3: Yeah.
4: South Africa will probably beat Mongolia and end up with some points. But I think our World Cups are gone. I cannot see Bafana beating either South Korea or Chechnya. Cannot see it.
3: And those
4: that game is coming on now.
3: I was about to say, those two nations are 9 minutes into their game. They are playing apparently in Guadalajara, which I think is a stadium in Mexico. It's still 0-0 after 10 minutes of play, but they are displaying decent football, I must admit. They have an Egyptian referee this time. I wonder what impact that is going to have. What did we do wrong in the second half yesterday, Errol, do you think?
4: You know, Africa, it was just lackluster football. And remember I said there was 11 defenders in that squad. That is what they did yesterday. They hardly attacked. There was no cohesion between the defenders and the midfielders. Our forwards never got any shots at goal even. It's just disturbing to see the tactics of the coach. You know, when you're behind and you bring on a midfielder in Themba Zwane, why didn't he bring on Mofokeng? Or why didn't he bring on Apollos? Because that time we needed to score goals. And that is one of our weakest parts of Bafana. We can't really score goals. We lack it. We lack the assistance from the midfielders. And I always said our defense is suspect. And once again, it was proven correct. But anyway, Africa, you know what? It's good to sit here and the two of us talking about this. But remember, we are not there. And we must also look at the players. You know, this is a massive stage. This is the biggest stage of football in the world.
3: Yeah.
4: And to run out in front of that crazy Mexicans, I mean, it's already intimidating. But the scoreline... The scoreline actually never said the truth of the game. Mexico should have won by more than two goals. But be that as it may, we are sitting now at the bottom of the log. We must now wait for the outcome of this game. But it looks like here will be a winner in this game because these two teams, they play very attractive football.
3: They do.
4: Very attacking football.
3: Mm.
4: You know, they got that Son Young in there that is a brilliant player. But anyway, I'm going to listen to a bit of the comments and then I'm going to watch that game. Because if one of these two teams win here, I can say Bafana might as well just finish their games. But that is what I said from the word go. You know, this, in my opinion, Africa, from all the teams that went to the World Cup, 98, 2002, 2010, this is the weakest Bafana team.
3: Sure. That's quite an indictment, Errol. Thank you very much for your call, Errol, calling us there from Blue Downs. Rutherford in Leondale writing, "Morning, Africa. I wish Bafana Bafana could play every day so that we can fast-track the elimination process and we start watching real games. I can't associate myself with such nonsense. Even Motsepe League display much better soccer than that nonsense I saw last night. Sacrifice my sleep for that nonsense." Rutherford, not happy this morning at all. Mandy, you've called in from Marina da Gama. You were not initially planning to watch the Bafana Bafana Mexico game yesterday. Then you listened to this show yesterday and how excited we were about the game. And you decided, you know what? I'm going to change my plans for Thursday evening and watch that game. You must be bitterly disappointed you made that decision, I imagine, Mandy. Good morning.
5: Morning, Africa. Yes, I am. Africa, I set my alarm because I'm an early riser to listen to your show. So normally by 8 o'clock I'm fast asleep. But I woke up actually on time and I watched the game. Now remember, I'm a women's football, Western Province women's football player, right? So I know the rules. I'm telling you, they played like thugs. They really played like thugs. They were fouling unnecessarily. I don't know where they come from all of a sudden. They never used to play like that. Was it desperation? And poor Hugo Bruce just sat there. I think he was speechless. Till eventually, about 10 minutes into the end of the match, I thought, you know what? I watched the match, but I couldn't care less if you lose 10-0 now, because you deserve it. That's how bitterly disappointed I am. And by your sounds and the way people are calling into your show, so are they.
3: No, they absolutely are. Rowan is coming in 5 minutes. He was out at the Baxter to go watch the match. I'm going to ask him what happened. Somebody tweeted or shared on social media that with 3 red cards in the opening match, there were more red cards than there were goals during the match.
5: Exactly. Good point. Wow, Africa, I don't know. I don't know how it goes on from here now. You know, does it still count? Can we still redeem ourselves or what? But they're better. They're better. Otherwise, they would not show their faces at put down here in South Africa, really.
3: Well,
5: I'm so cross. I can't tell you how cross I am.
3: Mandy, it's only 15 minutes into the game between, they're called Korea Republic, but they're South Korea and Czechia, and obviously the other two teams in Group A. Now, granted, I did not watch the Bafana Mexico match yesterday, but by all accounts, it was just disastrous. 15 minutes of this match, it's displaying better football already. It's attractive, it's attacking, it's moving, and aggressive, but in a gentle way, if you know what I mean. Like, no injuries, no yellow cards yet, but you can tell that these people are intentional with regards to...
5: Wouldn't.
3: Yeah, exactly. I mean, Korea Republic now is going to be attempting a kick at goal because they just enjoyed a free kick. And if they convert this into a goal, I can't promise what I'll be doing over the next 2 minutes or so. It went long. So I can focus.
5: I'm sure they're embarrassed. They're hanging their heads in shame. But anyway, look. Okay, I'll give them another chance. I have to because it's my country and I love my country and I've got to support them. Let's see. I'll keep in touch. That's
3: indeed.
5: All I can say.
3: Mandy, the good news is that the next match is going to be at slightly more reasonable time. I think the kickoff is at 6 o'clock. It's the final match that is going to be ghastly. It's going to start at 3 o'clock in the morning. Good for us, but bad for anyone who is usually asleep at that time. Shannon on the WhatsApp line from Krugersdorp saying Bafana should be registered as an SOE because they continue to fail us. Marlon, you've called in from Winchester Hills. I believe you did not bother watching the Bafana match yesterday. What were you watching instead? Good morning.
6: Morning, Africa. Yes, man. I was watching the Madlanga Commission.
3: Oh, wow, okay.
6: I was out during the day, so I couldn't catch it live, and then I watched it on YouTube. It was more entertaining because my wife and my son, they were watching the game, and I could only get disappointment from their side. But let me tell you something. I would much rather watch reruns of Advocate Lee Siegel Mobe. It is a crime scene, the Madlanga Commission in itself. I mean, the guy that was a witness yesterday or testifying yesterday. No, I mean, it's not right. I can't believe that man is doing his job today.
3: Yeah.
6: No, but it was more entertaining. There's a lot of sad faces here at the dialysis clinic because Bafana lost Africa.
3: We know that Bafana should not fare well in this tournament. Mexico are ranked number 15 in the world. Korea Republic and Czechia are ranked much higher than we are. We're only at number 60. I mean, yeah, we are at number 60, I think, at the moment. And the reality is, out of the four teams, we should come bottom, right? Without a doubt. If you just look what the rankings are saying, that should be the case. But we always go into any match, into any tournament, hoping and praying that we'll be lifting the trophy at the end of it, don't we?
6: I don't know why we set ourselves up for disappointment, because I'm not a betting man, okay? But the odds for Bafana winning Mexico was like 12-1. You know, it can't be. Not on an opening game, it can never be that. So for your $100, if you've pretty gone Bafana and they won, you would have had 1-2. If in what Mexico's odds are something like 120. So they were the favorites of the game, and the betting people know this already. You know?
3: Marlon, are you going to continue watching the Madlanga Commission instead of the two remaining games at the group stages, or are you going to give them a chance?
6: I am going to continue watching Advocate Sisi Baloyi tear these men apart with uppercuts left, right and center. It's just magic.
3: It is magic indeed. Marlon, thank you very much. All the best with your dialysis treatment. Today, Marlon in Winchester Hills, choosing to watch a rerun of the Madlanga Commission yesterday because he had missed it during the day. And that was more entertaining, he says, than the Bafana match. Happy to take more of your calls on 021-446-0567 or 11-883-0702. I see we have a number of voice notes that Robin is preparing for us that we'll be replaying. Those numbers again, 072-702-1702-0725671567. Yesterday, we played KB's singing of the national anthem at the Ireland Springboks Test match in Ellis Park. I think it was last year. And for me, still the definitive performance by any singer and a stadium. And of course, the 60,000+ supporters who were roaring in support. We were never going to have that kind of volume from the stadium yesterday, but Tyler is the person who sang the national anthem, and this is what she did.

0: very controlled voice, it seems, in her singing of the national anthem yesterday. I'd love to know what you made of that performance. You can WhatsApp me if you choose. Well, here's a listener who wants to reflect on the game yesterday.
1: Morning, Africa. You know, I wanted so much to watch the game up until the end, Bafana Bafana. But I'm no expert in soccer. So, but Williams passed the ball. It was a goal kick. He had all the time in the world to look around for anyone to pass the ball to. He just passed the ball to someone. The Mexican is behind this person. The first goal. Then the ball was taken away from this South African. Then they scored. Well, I thought to myself, if this is what they are, how they are going to play, my bed is calling. So I left the living room and came to the body language, Africa. That is my problem now. Don't they know that they are in a competition? Goodness me, the body language. I don't know, Matala, Bruce. Maybe. They should, I don't know about him. Seriously, I'm lost for words. Like I say, I didn't mind even if we lost, I was going to watch the match. But now, if that is how they are going to play, wow. Okay, bye.
0: A very disappointed listener there. And well done for choosing to tear yourself away from the distress, clearly, that was the second half of the game. Sindile Nkagiso, what did you make of the performance yesterday? Good morning.
2: Good morning, Africa. Oh, what a disappointment, Africa. And the worst part of it all, when Africa, the scoreline doesn't reflect how we played. We should have been about 5, 6, 7 nil yesterday. And Mexico was not even there. When Africa, if we have played our soccer that we know Bafana Bafana for, we could have beaten Mexico easily. I'm telling you, I don't know why all the teams are starting at this gate. We're starting at zero. Yeah, the rankings didn't matter yesterday because Mexico was just not playing a soccer that I thought that we were going to play yesterday. We could have matched Mexico. We're starting at zero, but we start with defense. What are we defending? The star players that we thought we're going to start with, because everybody, the players that we selected, just assuming that the coach will start with, I'm sure all of us were disappointed. And Williams, this thing of starting the ball at the back with a pressing team like that, we were punished in the first half. I thought we have learned. The second half, we did the same thing again. We were passing Mexico players. Africa, I don't know what they were playing yesterday. I'm telling you, whoever's going to come out there in the red, I'm glad nobody has said, no, they've played well. Because nobody in the right sense of mind would say, Bafana Bafana played well yesterday. What are we defending? Why are we defending? I don't understand why Hugo Bruce was defending. The players that we thought that they're going to start the match, who understand each other, he didn't play them. He didn't play them at all. Oh, man, I don't know. I think people are right when they say they're not negative or not being unpatriotic when they say we might as well pack our bags. Because Mexico should have taken that match, at least have a draw, not because of anything else, but Mexico was just weak itself. I think Mexico just won the game because of the pressure that we got. And I always disagreed with people who were saying Mexico was under pressure because they were playing at home. I always said to them, no, they were not under pressure. Mexico were motivated because they had the 12 men in the crowd. Imagine having 2-0, but we lost 2 men. It shows that Mexico was not really there.
0: Yeah.
2: Itself, but we didn't take the opportunity to kill them. Hugo Bruce did the same mistake with the African Cup of Nations. He said that. And people were saying, Africa, why so many defenders? What are you going to defend?
0: Yeah. Mm. I've got the Korea Republic Czechia match on screen, and they're about 27 minutes into it, and the action that has come from this match so far is extraordinary. No goals have been scored yet, but the match is entertaining. It really, really is. It's fast paced. It's moving. It's attacking, and they're hardly on the one side, sort of turf territory rather, before they shift to the other. And I didn't know this because I've never seen a soccer player's top being torn before. But apparently, you obviously can't play with a torn top, so you had to come off the field to change into another top before being allowed to return to. It was a number 15 player for Czechia, who's I think a Korean player was obviously going for the ball, touched the sort of mid waist of the top, and then tore the top and had to be changed. It's an exciting game. Doesn't matter what the result is going to be at the end of the day, but you know, the 28 minutes of it have been entertaining so far.
2: And the people like that team, it's the quickest team that we would be playing with, and it's going to, you know, that's the team that I'm worried about. I was not worried about Mexico yesterday, and it shows that I shouldn't be worried about Mexico, but in fact, we're our own worst enemies yesterday by doing what we did. Africa, no shots, I don't know, two shots at goals, I'm sure, and they were not threatening. That goalie was on holiday. We were playing half ground, even though we were 2-0, Africa. We were taking our ball back to the goalkeeper so many times, you would think that we are defending, we are 2-0 up, and we are defending our score line. But it was other way around. We were playing half ground on our own, not putting the ball forward. We did put Mahopa forward eventually at the 69th minute and Apolis. But we're not supplying them. But we're putting them there in front for them to score. But we're not supplying them. Instead, when we had the ball, we take it back to the goalkeeper and we start afresh. I was so I don't know. It's a shocker what we saw yesterday in Africa. Those who didn't watch the game, I don't blame you. You could have been miserable. You know, we always want to give Bafana the benefit of a doubt, but yesterday, Africa, wow.
0: Yeah.
2: Anyway, let's just hope that the two matches that they're going to play, no draw, it's just we need wins.
0: Any draw, and entertaining any, football. Any, like I don't mind if we've traveled to Mexico and to the States and such to participate in this World Cup and for us to lose every single match, as long as at least the quality of football that we display is good. And by all accounts, the display yesterday was definitely not the right one. Sindile, thank you very much indeed. Well, South Africa's Yaya Sithole was the first player to be sent off in the 2026 World Cup yesterday. And that happened in the 49th minute of the game. And then joining him on the sin bin was Themba Zwane about 20 minutes later. At that point, of course, leaving us down to 9. Mexico's Cesar Bontes was the last player to be dismissed by the Brazilian referee yesterday. The coach, what's his name? Hugo Bruce, had this to say after the match yesterday.
3: Let's say that I believe and I have confidence in my team. And I knew that they should play a big game and a great game today. They were motivated. They wanted to show all the world what South African players are, how good they are. So what you say, I'm very happy that you tell that. It was true, and that's what I say already a few minutes ago. The Mexican players sometimes were desperate. They didn't know anymore how to find the spaces, how to find the free player. But from our side, again, if we should have a better offensive play, I think we should have been more dangerous than today.
0: If we had a better offensive play, we would have been more dangerous, he says. I'm sure you'll agree with that sentiment. More of your calls on 021-446-0567 or 11-883-0702.
4: It's the tournament everyone is talking about. And the conversation is right here on 702 KTalk and EWN.co.za.
0: 27 minutes now, it is 2:05. Very cold, wet and windy conditions expected in parts of the Western Cape, the Northern Cape and the Eastern Cape. That's according to the South African Weather Service. They've issued a yellow level one warning for damaging winds resulting in localised damage to formal and informal settlements, falling trees and power and communication interruptions expected in places across the northeastern parts of the Eastern Cape. That's the yellow level one warning that has been issued. There's an advisory of very cold, wet and windy conditions expected over the southern parts of the Namakwa district in the Northern Cape today, as well as the Witzenberg municipality in the Western Cape. Otherwise, in Gauteng, it will be fine and cool today with temperatures for Pretoria 7 and 22, Johannesburg 6 and 21, Vereeniging 5 and 23. And in the Western Cape, I went too far down my list. It will be cloudy and partly cloudy today with cold conditions at times, with scattered showers and rain in the extreme southwest, otherwise isolated in the southwest along the south coast until early afternoon. The wind will be moderate to fresh westerly to northwesterly, but strong south of Cape Point, becoming westerly to southwesterly from the afternoon. Temperatures in Cape Town today, 13 and 16, Fredendal 12 and 17, Riversdale 14 and 18, George 11 and 17, Worcester will be 11 and 17, Beaufort West 9 and 15, Otsuran 10 and 18. In KwaZulu-Natal, it will be fine and cool to warm today, becoming partly cloudy from the south from late morning, with isolated late evening showers and rain in the southeast. There'll be fog this evening over the southern interior of the province. The wind will be light to moderate northerly to northwesterly, reaching fresh in the north, becoming moderate to fresh southerly to southwesterly in the south from the afternoon, spreading northwards in the evening. Temperatures in Durban today, 13 and 28, Richards Bay 15 and 30, Pietermaritzburg 9 and 27, Ladysmith 4 and 26.
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0: Producer Rowan, in protest, joining me in studio this morning, in protest because he did go out to the Baxter Theatre yesterday to go and watch the debauchery of a match that involved Bafana Bafana and Mexico. He sent me a voice note this morning as we were getting ready to get to work and said, my voice, I can't do the throw forward. And I went, yeah, you will. Good morning.
6: You're alive today, Africa. I don't know what the bigger loss is, but if I know my voice at this point, my friend.
0: But why have you lost your voice?
6: Were you shouting so much?
0: My word, was it terrible? Was it horrible?
6: There was so much hope. You know, we were there singing the national anthem. We were singing louder than Tyler. Like, we couldn't even hear Tyler. Like, I had no recollection of her even singing the anthem. She was, like, on screen for, like, 2 seconds. But the chias was there. And then it just deteriorated Africa into an abyss. Just looking at the stats, 57% to 43% ball possession. Mexico had 10 attempts at goal. Like Sandile said, we had 2. They kept recycling the ball to the goalkeeper. And the game never actually kicked off, in my opinion. It was absolutely sad. Shock and horror. Of a game to watch.
0: And the red cards, Yaya Sitole and Themba Zwane, the first two to get their red cards. And is it Montes from Mexico getting the third red card 2 minutes into injury time? Were they deserved?
6: I do think so. I think there's a style of aggressive play that needed to happen apart from just shoving people or, you know, high tackling people or even dangerous tackles to kind of get the ball back. But I definitely do think so, Africa.
0: We're watching Korea Republic and Czechia at the moment, 36 minutes into the game. No goal yet, but by all accounts, a much more entertaining style of football than the one watched, obviously, yesterday. How do you rate Bafana's chances going forward?
6: it's going to take a miracle, but we will still support our boys. They're going to take their lesson, like Hugo Bruce said. We still believe. And, you know, they'll apply all what we have to share today in the next game. God willing.
0: Look, we didn't anticipate it was going to be quite as bad as it was, but we did anticipate that we were going to lose, right?
6: Yes, but this is what Errol also said. It was like, thank God that we lost 2-0. It could have been worse.
0: Yeah. We're not going to be talking about what's waking people up in Gauteng and in Cape Town today, because I imagine everybody is talking about the football. Let me rather focus on what the two shows are going to be doing. Let's start in Gauteng with 702 Breakfast. Who is Bongani Bingwa talking to?
6: Well, Africa, Bongani will speak to Kim Robinson, Executive Director of the Pan-African Justice Initiative. They will discuss the level of corruption in South Africa's justice system.
0: And Lester Kivett, who's he talking to on Cape Talk?
6: Well, he will welcome Seth Mazibuko, who was 16 and was the youngest student leader of the June 16 uprising in 1976. They will reflect on that particular day as well as discuss his ongoing mission.
0: And by the way, in Gauteng at the market, Rise 76 is on. It had a wonderful, successful run in Cape Town before transferring to the market. If you have not secured your tickets yet, please do so. I'm not sure which platform the market uses. Is it Web Tickets or Quicket or whatever the case may be? Get those tickets and go and see it. It's going to be the most affecting piece of theatre you are going to have this year, without a doubt. Thank you very much, Rowan. Struggling with his voice today, understandably, but he will still take your calls at 021-446-0567 or 118-83-0702.
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0: 19 minutes now, it is 2:05. In a moment, we'll be asking the question, when do you know that you are overtraining? We'll be speaking to the founder of Vincent Deyaga Personal Training. That's Vincent Deyaga himself. After which, we'll speak to Annery Duploy, the chief executive and founder of Hero Burn Foundation, talking about the work that they do on the front lines of fire safety education. Annery Duploy joining me at about 10 minutes to 5. Zethu Hlatshwayo is the National Association of Artisanal Miners, the national spokesperson, talking about illegal mining in South Africa and the damage that it leaves behind. Obviously, reflecting a little bit on the Cleveland mass shooting that took place, but also warnings that if we do not wrest some control over illegal mining, we're going to risk sinkholes and possibly even earthquakes because of the machinery and the, explosives that are used in illegal mining. It is the Comrades Marathon this weekend in KZN. We'll speak to Brian now. Brian is the CEO of Rise Against Hunger Africa. It's one of the beneficiary organizations for the Comrades this year. How you are able to turn every kilometer into a meal. Brian Neal will join us about 10 minutes to 6 this morning.
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5: commemorates the youth of 1976.
0: 17 minutes now, it is 2:05. Vincent Deacher joining us on the line. Vincent, a very good morning and welcome to the show.
12: Good morning, Africa. Thank you for having me.
0: It's always a difficult one, this. Liesl van der Westhuizen and I always lament the fact that resting is as important as training because you need to give your body a chance to recover. And what I want us to focus on today is what is the difference between good fatigue? I've had a good session. I'm wonderfully tired. I'm giving my body a chance to rest and recover versus overtraining.
12: Well, first of all, what I'd like to bring to your attention is that you know your own body, right? So when your performance is hindered in a couple of days, when you're not sleeping well, and when you start feeling irritable, that means that there's something irregular with the training and the recovery, right? So you want to make sure but you know yourself, when you're not recovering within 1 or 2 days or within 2 days of your training program, and you're not performing as well as you did the day before, then you know that there's something not quite right with your recovery.
0: So, because you know your body, and I imagine you'll know that if I feel that niggle, that pain, there's something wrong there. What are we

0: if you're remaining irritable, if you're not sleeping well, then that's an indication of the fact that you're not necessarily recovering well. There is a very big difference, though, between a proper recovery and an overtraining. So, and what we find a lot in our athletes is that they're not necessarily overtraining, but their recovery sessions are not as effective as they could be.
1: Explain, why would they not be as effective as they could be?
0: Well, this will definitely hinder their performance, right? So if they're not recovering properly, if they're not hydrating, if they're not eating properly, if their sleep is not of a good quality, that means that their performance, when compared to the previous performance of the same nature, is hindered. And then we can tell that there's something that can be adjusted within the recovery period.
1: And as a personal trainer, Vincent, working with a fitness enthusiast, an athlete, would you then be advising what they should be doing in order to recover properly?
0: Absolutely. I mean, we'll go in and have a look at what their sleep quality is. We'll see what their diet is like, whether they're getting enough protein, whether they're getting enough carbohydrates after their training sessions. We'll make sure that their active recovery is effective, which means that if are they stretching, are they foam rolling, are they taking it easy, and are they prioritizing the rest, the resting days as much as they are prioritizing the active exercising days.
1: Yeah, let's go back for a second to the notion of overtraining. If somebody finds that they have been overtraining and therefore their body is obviously responding in the way that it is, what is the appropriate way of correcting that? Because sitting at home and lying in bed for a week is not going to be the solution, I don't imagine, because you still need to work the body to some extent, don't you?
0: Yes, of course. I mean, there are very, very different levels of overtraining, but, you know, once again, I said that a lot of the time, what we find is that it's not so much overtraining as it is the recovery process is not adapted accordingly. So you must always look at and make sure that you have a recovery process in place, right? So you want to make sure that you're hydrating. If you're sweating a lot, you're in your exercise program, make sure that you get enough electrolytes back into your body. Make sure that you're getting enough ratio of proteins and carbohydrates in your body. Make sure that you're stretching the muscles, the dominant muscles that were dominant in that training session, make sure that you're stretching them and being mobile. You know, you want to make sure that your active recovery is very much about, you know, stretching and making sure that your range of motion and your movement ability is restored, because, you know, you get a lot of damage gets done to your body in a good way when you're exercising, and then you just want to replenish your body with everything that it needs.
1: And I suppose, just to underscore an earlier point, you know your body best. If you are lifting a weight, if you are running a distance and you feel a sharp, extreme amount of pain that is sending you the signal that something has gone wrong, stop and look for the services of a healthcare professional if needed.
0: Yes, of course. I mean, if you know your own body, especially if you train on a regular basis and you know that you know what your recovery feels like, and you're not quite recovering the same way as you did the week before or the month before, then look into what you're doing in your recovery process to aid your training, right? But we must really make sure, you know, we've very often been told that, you know, do more, and as athletes and on your person that is not necessarily a competitive athlete, we always feel like the rest days are our lazy days, and that's really not the case. The rest days are a very, very active part of the whole program.
1: Absolutely. Vincent, thank you very much for your wise words, as always. Vincent Deyaga is the founder of the Vincent Deyaga Personal Training, talking to us about the, I suppose, dangers of overtraining, and as he stressed, the importance of recovering properly, because often it could be a sign that you have not recovered properly. It's halftime in the second Group A match at the FIFA World Cup. Korea Republic taking on Czechia. The score is still 0-0.
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3: 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He must go to

0: Mpumalanga Commission explain why he said the scheme like that. 532 pattern he never used before. You must go to Mpumalanga. You always ask explanations as fans.
1: Poor Mpumalanga. This is the challenge you face when you are so good at what you do. Now you are saddled with all the challenges, all the problems that we are facing in South Africa, including the dismal performance by Bafana Bafana in the opening match of the FIFA World Cup.
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3: This is Early Breakfast with Africa Milani.
1: 10 minutes now, it is 5 o'clock. Sadly, we've seen a spike in deadly winter fires across Johannesburg and Cape Town, which is why the next conversation is important. We're joined on the line by the Chief Executive Officer and founder of the Hero Burn Foundation, that's Enery Duploy. Enery, a very good morning and welcome to the show.
4: Good morning, and thank you for having me.
1: Let's talk about the foundation. When was it founded, and what are your objectives?
4: The foundation was founded in 2012 by myself. I was in a light aircraft accident with my father-in-law and my husband. And tragically, my father-in-law passed away on impact. I was trapped in a plane. And my husband saved my life by shielding me from most of the flames and taking me out of the plane. Because of this, I sustained severe burn injuries, and my husband. We were both sedated, ventilated, and I woke up 3 months later learning that my husband passed away 11 days after the accident. It took me years to get back onto my feet. And then I realized, you know, people going through burns need support. And I started the foundation while still struggling to walk to try and help others go through this horrible process.
1: And it is a horrible process, is it not, Enery, trying to rebuild and I imagine find a new purpose in life in your case?
4: Yes, totally. But I must tell you, working with burn survivors and their families has actually healed me so much. It's a long journey. It's a journey that is terrifying, but also so hopeful for others going through it and making contact with burn survivors going through it.
1: How... I suppose, as I said, we read of the spike in the number of deadly fires that are often associated with winter. In Cape Town, we even have those fires in summer, particularly in informal settlements. How prevalent, how bad is a situation where we have South Africans and visitors to the country being victims of fire burns?
4: Extremely bad currently. Winters are for sure deadly with burns. We see an extreme increase in house fires, in informal settlements, sometimes total settlements burning down. And it's especially the vulnerable that suffers the most. So we see burns from paraffin stoves, candles, open flames, unsafe heating, and this happens daily, but in the winter it definitely spikes some more. Fire spreads rapidly between structures, especially in the rural areas, and amongst the most vulnerable are our children.
1: Is it a case that we do not know why or how we should be cautious around fires or not? I mean, why are we seeing so many fires?
4: Definitely. We need more prevention, education, more awareness in the rural areas. And that's what the foundation also strives to do, is with awareness at schools, community centres, and also online, because it is difficult to be everywhere. Getting the word out, and knowledge is power. We can actually save lives by sharing burn awareness tips and just let everybody know how to act when there is actually a fire that takes place.
1: Absolutely. Remind us again, Anne-Marie, what are the main services that you offer as a foundation? And if you can talk about initiatives like the Burn Buddies that you have.
4: Yes. Mostly it's emotional support, survivor support and guides that we give the families on how to actually handle their new family member. We call it the new family member because we see so many changes in burn survivors going through this trauma. Education programs, advocacy for burn survivors, connecting with survivors with the resources that we do have if we do get in donations. See if we can help with wound care where necessary. Burns are so expensive to manage with years of wound care, reconstruction. So it's actually like a one-stop where we can see how we can help anybody that needs it.
1: I imagine it takes quite a number of resources for you to realize this. How can Cape Talk and 702 listeners help in any way?
4: Yes, so we always appreciate people coming through to us and offering their services, offering their support in doing burn awareness, and then also by donating. Have a look at our social media, look at the programs we're busy with. Burn Buddies, as you mentioned, is an amazing program where we actually introduce burn survivors to other burn survivors and getting them to support them emotionally. One-on-one burn survivors help so much with the recovery process. So yes, keep an eye out on our social media. We do burn awareness there, and also our donation details are on there.
1: Fantastic. It's lovely work that you do, Anne-Marie. Thank you very much for your time, and I wish you great success. Anne-Marie Duploy is the Chief Executive Officer and founder of the Hero Burn Foundation.
2: Because some journeys are better taken together.
3: Let's walk the talk. 702.
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1: The FIFA World Cup is currently underway. South Africa, unfortunately, opening their efforts in a rather disappointing way yesterday. They were 2-0 losers to Mexico. And in the process, we picked up two red cards for Yaya Sitole and Temba Zwane. The third red card of the match went to Mr. Montes from Mexico. And by way of comparison, four red cards were issued in the entirety of the previous World Cup. Four in the entirety of the World Cup. Three were issued by the Brazilian referee on the first day of the match. We continue to take your calls, your reflections, your thoughts on the performance of Bafana Bafana yesterday, what you think needs to change between now and the next match, which I think is going to be with the Korea Republic, which is next Thursday afternoon. 6 o'clock, I suppose it's evening time, South African time. What does Hugo Bruce need to focus on in order to change our woes? In a post-match interview, he did acknowledge that we could have been slightly more offensive in our play because, as many have argued, we've taken far too many defenders to the tournament than we probably need. Happy to continue taking your calls on this on 021-446-0567 or 011-883-0702. And here's a piece of trivia I found out on John Matham's show yesterday. And I'll be asking the question that was asked of John. He didn't know the answer. And then he was provided with the answer. Who is the only woman to have had an attempt at a penalty in a FIFA Men's World Cup? Who is the only female to have had an attempt at a penalty at a FIFA Men's World Cup? You will love the answer after the news. It's 5 o'clock.
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7: Bafana Bafana dealt a blow at the FIFA World Cup opening match, and a top traffic officer's shocking texts are exposed at the Matlanga Commission. Good morning, I'm Sfiso Zulu. Bafana Bafana's World Cup campaign has got off to a difficult start after going down 2-0 to host Mexico in a fiery opening match at the iconic Estadio Azteca Stadium. South Africa finished the game with just 9 men after 2 red cards, while Mexico also had a player sent off. Despite the setback, it's only the first match of the tournament, with Bafana still having an opportunity to fight their way back. Here's what some Cape Talk and 702 listeners had to say about Bafana's performance.
8: They hardly attacked. There was no cohesion between the defenders and the midfielders. Our forwards never got any shots at goal even.
9: They played like thugs. They really played like thugs. They were fouling unnecessarily. I don't know where they come from all of a sudden. They never used to play like that.
10: The body language, that is my problem now. Don't they know that they are in a competition?
7: Gauteng Traffic Police Chief Inspector Samuel Mashaba has declined to explain messages that appear to link him to former Community Safety MEC Faith Mazibuko. The texts exchanged between Mashaba and so-called businessman Dumelo Nku were presented at the Matlanga Commission of Inquiry this week. In one of the messages, Mashaba appears to urge Nku, whom he's described as his informant, to work together to look after Faith. The exchanges also suggest that Nku paid Mashaba to organize a rogue and unauthorized operation to recover stolen gold belonging to his associates. Alfred Mushwana has more.
11: Gauteng Traffic Police Chief Inspector Samuel Mashaba has told the Matlanga Commission that he shares a close relationship with senior ANC leader Faith Mazibuko. Shortly after Mazibuko's appointment as Community Safety MEC in 2019, Mashaba sent a WhatsApp message to his so-called informant, Dumelo Nku, urging him to work together to look after Faith. The exchange, however, does not explain what they meant by looking after the MEC. When evidence leader Lee Sigels Ngube asked him to clarify the message, Mashaba said he could not remember the context of the conversation.
12: Not that I don't want... Honestly, I don't know.
13: You must know what it is that you had in mind to look after her with Mr. Nku, whatever benefits were going to come from there, you must know.
11: Mashaba claimed he could not remember the context of almost every single one of his WhatsApp conversations with the so-called Mr. Nku, a response that appeared to frustrate the commissioners. Alfa Ramshwana, Eyewitness News, Pretoria.
7: Congregants of a church that was robbed during a service in Cape Town say they will not be deterred from attending worship. A group of armed men entered the Apostolic Faith Mission in the Kosovo informal settlement on Sunday and robbed congregants of their belongings and church equipment at gunpoint. The attack was captured on the church's live stream and later circulated widely on social media, and this led to police identifying the suspects. The 5 men have since been arrested and appeared in court yesterday. Their case was postponed to next Thursday. Ntutuzelo Nene was in court.
14: Yang Angai, the suspect seen in the viral video, faces a charge of robbery with aggravating circumstances. His co-accused Zugisani Mkatu and Ncalo Siyamdumisa Ncalo and Sinethemba Mzo are charged with possession of stolen property. One congregant says he will continue attending church without fear despite the robbery.
15: So I don't see a reason not to go to church. Even in this situation, it's clear that God is good because anything could have happened, but no one was harmed.
14: Dutuzela Nene, Eyewitness News.
7: And US President Donald Trump has withdrawn his threats of further strikes against Iran, saying a deal with Tehran to end the war could be signed in the coming days. Iran's position remains unclear, with Foreign Ministry spokesman Ismail Baghaei saying Tehran has not reached a final conclusion on the agreement. Trump says he cancelled the scheduled strikes and bombings against Iran yesterday, claiming that talks with Iran had been brought to the highest level of Iranian leadership and approved. He says the finer points of the arrangement have been approved by the United States and its allies in the region, including Israel, with which Washington jointly launched the war in February. Gold is trading at $4,075.27 an ounce. The rand is at 16.53 to the dollar, 22.8 to the pound, 19.6 to the euro. Brent crude oil is at $92.16 a barrel. A fine Friday in store for Gauteng, Johannesburg, starting at 6 degrees, peaking at 21, Pretoria 7 and 22, Vereeniging 5 and 23 degrees. Cloudy skies for Cape Town with morning showers expected, along with a fresh westerly breeze, a low of 13 and a high of 16 degrees. The top story in EWN this hour: Bafana Bafana's World Cup campaign has got off to a difficult start after going down 2-0 to host Mexico in a fiery opening match at the iconic Estadio Azteca Stadium.
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16: And apropos that top story in EWN, that South Africa really getting off to a terrible start at the FIFA World Cup. They lost 2-0 to Mexico yesterday. Sam in Tembisa writing, "Morning Africa, now that our chances of making it in the FIFA tournament are almost gone, I'm already switching my support to Iran and praying that the final will be played between the USA and Iran. That will be very interesting," with many laughing emojis. Sam, I suppose you could start thinking about shifting alliance. I'm the kind of person who will wait until South Africa is out. Do you know what I mean? I will wait until, as terrible as that match was yesterday, and I'm glad I didn't stay up to watch it, I will wait until their last match, which is in a fortnight from now. I think that one will be against Czechia. It will happen at 3 o'clock in the morning, so it will be live when this show starts at 4 o'clock. And that will, I suppose, we might have to wait for outcomes of other matches before we get to know whether or not there will be, you know, any chance of us advancing to the next round of games in the FIFA World Cup. But I'll wait until we are completely out before I start going, okay, my support is now going for another team. And I think you should disabuse yourself of the thought that both the US and Iran would find themselves in the final. That will not happen. Neither team is strong enough in the world of football for them to advance so deep into this tournament. USA has a good brand of football, I suppose, but not enough for them to go past anywhere near the quarterfinals, even though they are part hosts of this tournament, I do not think. And Iran just will not make it. They'll probably make it through the sort of group stages. There is a possibility, the way the tournament is formatted now, it is possible for people to go through. But something tells me they won't advance much further than that, unfortunately. So, Sam, you might need to find other teams to support in this tournament. Eugene, you are in Paul. It is too early, is it not, to start thinking of which other teams you'll be supporting at this World Cup, despite the performance by Bafana Bafana yesterday? Good morning.
17: Yes, it's a bit difficult. Hello, Africa. Yes, it's a bit difficult now to say. We might still get win or so, but I don't know how far we're going to get.
16: Look, we are, 50 minutes now into the second Group A match, Korea Republic taking on Czechia. And Errol, who watched 30 minutes of the first half, sending a message saying, now that I've watched 30 minutes of Korea versus Czechia, I'm afraid my prediction of Bafana losing all their games have just gone up. Good, clean, attacking football. Lacquer to watch this type of football, he suggests. And one has to resonate with Errol's feelings, right?
17: Yes. Because what I saw last night, it was sort of like they were shocked, sort of. And just defending. But it's also the game plan. They couldn't change their game plan to something else.
16: So...
17: And Mr. Bruce is also like sort of in denial, actually, or sort of. After the match, he was talking of, they actually played very good. Just a few errors.
16: Maybe they did, in his opinion, because perhaps they were executing his plan. The fact that the plan was bad is a different conversation. But if they were executing the plan that he had drawn up, then maybe that could be the reason why he thought they played very good. Eugene, if you were an advisor to Hugo Bruce and were able to influence what he does over the next two matches, what changes do you think he should do?
17: I think he should try to have different plans, sort of. If you see, you need more attacking and try to get more goal scoring, and then change the plan a bit, you know, and then try to. Because yesterday they were in the last 20 minutes that I saw, they were only once near the goal post on near Mexico. You know, they never tried to go for a goal. So I think they should, in the match, try and sort of change the plan a bit, you know.
16: Yeah. Eugene, thank you very much indeed. Enjoy what is left of your Friday. Sana on the WhatsApp line saying, Mexico, yo, yes, Ngomba, yo, my body is sore all over today, suggests Sana on the WhatsApp line.
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3: commemorates the youth of 1976.
16: I asked just before the news at 5 o'clock, name the only female to ever kick a penalty at a FIFA Men's World Cup. And this is a suggestion from a listener.
0: In 2022, Qatar, she took match between Germany and Costa Rica. And she also awarded a penalty. She was the only female. Stephanie Frappard. My name is Johannes Koza. Sharp.
16: Johannes, you presented that with such confidence that I'm going to ask Rowan to investigate and research that, because the information I have, and this was from a conversation on John Matham's show yesterday, he had the veteran broadcaster Mike Wills, who knows anything and everything about sport and has actually studied World Cups before, and it's worth finding that interview on PrimeMediaPlus.com, by the way, and listening to it. But Diana Ross, that Dylan was playing in the background, was part of the opening ceremony for the 1994 World Cup, which you'll remember the United States was hosting. And actually, this song that Dylan has in the background was, you can start playing it again, thank you, was the song that she was performing. And there was a movement where she was then going towards this point where she was going to kick the ball at post. And it was so bad. It went very wide in the wrong direction.

0: Diana Ross, the only female that I know of that kicked a penalty at a FIFA Men's World Cup. But we were presented with an alternative of Stephanie Frappart, and we're still doing research into that. Thank you so much for your attempt. Kostas on the WhatsApp line saying, I'm done with Bafana Bafana Shem. I never had confidence in them. I'm glad I didn't watch it, they suggest.
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0: 16 minutes now, it is past 5 o'clock. Stephanie Amélie Marte-Frappart is a French football referee, and she's been on the FIFA International Referees list since 2009. She became the first woman to referee a major men's European match and a French League One match, both in 2019. She also became the first woman to officiate a UEFA Champions League match in 2020. In 2021, she became the first woman to take charge of a men's World Cup qualifying match. In 2022, she was one of three women referees selected to officiate in the men's World Cup before she became the first woman to referee a men's World Cup match in an all-female referee team. So yes, she's done a lot of firsts, but she has not scored a penalty, or tried at least to score a penalty. Diana Ross seems to be that person. Mapula, you've called in from Mabopane. You've got some thoughts on our state of football. Good morning.
6: Good morning, Africa. You know, in all fairness, let's cut slack for Bafana Bafana. With two men down, nine men playing, and, you know, Mexico scoring two goals only. Honestly speaking, it would have been worse. It could have been 12-0, you know, if they were not playing to their best. So, guys, let's back up Bafana Bafana. They are the best team for us as Africans, and especially South Africa. And I want to say to those naysayers who were on Twitter saying that, you know, they favor Mexico because South Africa is xenophobic. Honestly speaking, it's not fair. Those Africans are traitors, let's say that. But let me ask a question. When the red-carded two guys were red-carded, are they going to play in other matches, or what's going to happen?
0: I'm trying to remember the rules. I think they have to skip two matches. I think Rowan do confirm this. So they will not be eligible for selection for the next two matches. So the matches against Korea Republic and Czechia. But then should we advance to the next stage of the World Cup, they will be eligible. I think it's two, but Rowan is confirming what that number is.
6: Okay, but you know what? I'm still taking Bafana Bafana. I am a fan of Bafana Bafana. Come rain or sunshine, we're going to make it in the second round.
0: Oh, Mapula, I hope you are right. I hope you are right. No one seems to believe that. Czechia have just scored a goal in their Group A match against Korea. They scored that goal in the 59th minute. I don't have details of who the player is, whose boot was responsible for that goal. So Czechia leading Korea Republic 1-0 in the 59th minute of their Group A match.
5: Because some journeys are better taken together.
4: Let's walk the talk. 7:02.
0: 19 minutes now, it is past 5 o'clock. 24 hours ago, we were speaking to the Provincial Commissioner of the South African Police in Gauteng about the incident that took place in Cleveland, where 12 people had been left dead. And he confirmed with us yesterday that 15 were injured. 10 suspects were being searched. And while they don't have a definitive, conclusive motivation, he was suspecting that it might have to do with illegal mining as well as factionalism, I suppose, and turf war fighting, for lack of a better word, around the issue of illegal mining. I thought we'd invite the National Association of Artisanal Miners, their national spokesperson, Zethu Hladjwayo, joining me on the line now to reflect on illegal mining in South Africa. Zethu, a very good morning and welcome to the show.
7: Good morning to you and your viewers. Good morning.
0: Whenever we talk about illegal mining, it is in reference to Zamazamas and the criminal elements that come with that. There are warnings, for example, that if we do not really wrest some control over illegal mining, we're going to risk sinkholes and even earthquakes because of the explosives that are being used by those participating in this. What do we need to do to address the challenge that is illegal mining in South Africa, do you think?
7: Oh, yeah, no, thank you very much. It's a beautiful question. I think maybe for a start, it is important that we understand that there is a very, very huge difference between illegal mining and artisanal mining. But I think for a start, what can be very much helpful and beneficial for our communities is for the resources that are poured towards illegal mining to be poured to ensuring that the framework and the policy that is already in place, looking at the artisanal and small-scale mining, is prioritized but is funded so that there is framework that can be implemented so that our communities and our people of South Africa can be able to work, under the legal regime, using the laws. But you will find out that the biggest mountain that is stopping artisanal miners or hindering them is the issue and the fact that there is an environmental authorization which has become a Berlin wall, essentially, that really prevents people from gaining, permits to work under the legal regime. So I would say that is the biggest barrier. If the resources can be put towards ensuring that our communities do have the legal compliant document, it would be a much more different story.
0: Is it a case of a lack of capacity within the relevant departments to then put in place and effect compliance from those communities, or is there just a general lack of interest in formalizing and therefore legislating around artisanal mining, do you think?
7: No. I think, our challenges are multi-pronged, if I can be honest with you. It's not just only the issue of, our people being, one-sided. I think one of the most important things is that you'll find out that there is a lack of political will when it comes to, ensuring that the policies are assigned to law. And then you also find out that the other challenge is that our approach is actually one-sided. We are really not giving an alternative or a much more thought into ensuring that our communities and our people are regularized. So I think it is a lack of political will and also a lack of having enough personnel and people that are hired by the department. You find out that there's only one human being or one person that is working as under the directorate of the artisanal and small scale mining per region, and you find out it, in a region you have more than one region. I mean, in a province you have more than three regions. So you find out which in Mpumalanga you have three regions or districts, if you can put it like that. But there is only one that is looking after our province and also Gauteng. So if we can have enough power or enough people that are employed by the department, that can make life easy, not only for us as the people who are looking to the government for assistance, but also for the department, for government, because you understand the more they are short, that means they can create job opportunities by employing people so that they can have enough people that will be looking at the artisanal small scale mining, looking at compliance, looking at all the aspects of mining. So I think it will only take us to ensure, I mean, to make the turn the situation around. It should only take us to make sure that we do make sure that we have people that are qualified, that are competent, but that are hired in each and every department of the MPR.
0: Zethu, thank you very much. We'll hold it there. Zethu Hlatshwayo is the national spokesperson for the National Association of Artisanal Miners, reflecting on what needs to be done, including, I suppose, building up on political will to realize artisanal mining in South Africa.
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0: 25 minutes now, it is past 5 o'clock. Your sunrise in Johannesburg will conclude at 6:52 this morning and in Cape Town at 7:48. Joining me on the line is Letlhonolo Thobela, forecaster with the South African Weather Services, a man who is fresh as a daisy this morning because he didn't stay up to watch Bafana Bafana lose in a dramatic fashion against Mexico. Good morning to you.
7: Well, Afrika, good morning. How are you?
0: I'm very well, thank you very much. How are you?
7: No, I'm well, thanks for asking. Sounds like you still have your voice, so it means you're not
0: like,
7: watching.
0: Like you, I decided to forgo.
7: My brother.
0: Mawande Mateza, who is the guy who does the sport on the show regularly, always gets his predictions wrong. And literally 10 minutes before kickoff, he predicted that Bafana Bafana were going to win, and I knew we were going to lose. So I decided not to watch a single minute of that football match. So I'm good.
7: So you saved yourself a voice.
0: I did.
7: Like a forecaster, don't be watching things.
0: Exactly. I like that. That's a good line. Like a forecaster, do not be watching things. I should note that Korea Republic have just scored to equalize against Czechia. This is the second match in the Group A that we're in, obviously. And now the score, 67 minutes into the game, is 1-1. What weather do we have this Friday?
7: Well, it's something to look forward to. We have some fine conditions in Gauteng today with cool temperatures into the afternoon, and Pretoria will reach a maximum of 22 degrees in the afternoon with a minimum of 7 this morning. Johannesburg 6 and 21, Vereeniging 5 and 23 degrees. There is still a warning for damaging winds expected over the eastern half of the Eastern Cape, especially in the interior. So be aware of those conditions and make sure that you better prepare when you're traveling around those areas. In the Western Cape, though, you can expect a cloudy day today with cold temperatures and a 30% chance of showers and rain, but will be a 60% for most parts of the southwest coast into the adjacent interior. It is a cold day. Cape Town is expecting a maximum of 16 degrees with a minimum of 13, Fredendale 12 and 17, Riversdale 14 and 18, and in George, a maximum of 17 degrees with a minimum of 11 this morning. For weather tomorrow, Gauteng province is still expecting a fine day with cool temperatures into the afternoon, some chilly temperatures in the morning, but if you'll be in the Western Cape, expect a partly cloudy day with cold temperatures into the afternoon. There is still a 30% chance of isolated showers are still possible along the south coast of the province. On Sunday, still remaining in the Western Cape, partly cloudy conditions are expected with cold temperatures into the afternoon. A 32 or 60% chance of showers and rain is still expected, except for the northeastern parts where it will be just partly cloudy and cold. If you'll be in Gauteng on Sunday, expect a partly cloudy day with cool temperatures expected into the afternoon. And that's all weather for today. Into the weekend.
0: He will not be sleeping over the weekend because he's going to be having parties left, right and center, but he'll be back here on Monday morning fresh as a daisy.
7: Focused man, my brother.
0: Have a wonderful weekend. Letlhonolo Thobela, forecaster with the South African Weather Services.
1: EWN Business.
0: 28 minutes, it is now past 5 o'clock. A lovely headline, Mateo. I think it is. South Africa posting the widest current account surplus since 2021.
8: No, it is definitely a wide current account. Basically refers to an economic trade balance that's quite healthy for a country, and that's what we're able to record. Yes, South Africa recorded its strongest current account surplus since 2021 in the first quarter of 2026. Supported by higher exports and lower imports, the surplus increased to 190 billion rand, up significantly from 50 billion rand in the previous quarter. Now, this was mainly pushed by stronger exports, including gold and other goods, while imports are declined as less was spent on products from abroad. The country's trade surplus grew substantially, reflecting the gap between what South Africa exports and imports. So that was quite good. Overall, the current account surplus rose to 2.4% of GDP in the first quarter, up from 0.6%. So some relatively good news, and I don't want to jinx it. Oil prices are falling this morning after US President Donald Trump said in Washington they had reached a framework agreement with Iran, raising hopes the Middle East conflict could be nearing its end. U.S. crude oil futures for July delivery fell by 1.6% to $86 a barrel, while the August futures for the international benchmark Brent lost by 1.5% to $88 a barrel. Speaking at the Oval Office, Trump said he expects an agreement to be signed over the next few days. Then looking at the markets and how they performed yesterday, stronger showing by the JSE yesterday, up 660 points. Industrials were up 0.5%. Banking stocks up more than 0.5%. Mining shares as well, ending the day in the green. Some wins for Motors, up 5.5%. MTN was up 4%. Premier Foods up 3%. Bidcorp up 2.8% yesterday. The Rand this morning, 16 Rand 30 against the US dollar. In some weakness, but not in a bad position at all. 18 Rand 85 against the euro and 21 Rand 85 cents against the British pound. Price of gold is up 0.5% at $4,192 an ounce, while platinum is at $1,737. Brent crude now at $89 a barrel. More business after six.
0: It does bring the time to 5:31 this Friday morning. Sifiso Zulu, you've got the latest from EWN. Good morning to you.
9: Thanks, Africa. Good morning. Gauteng Traffic Police Chief Inspector Samuel Mashaba has declined to explain messages that appear to link him to former Community Safety MEC Faith Mazibuko. The texts exchanged between Mashaba and so-called businessman Dumelong Ku were presented at the Matlanga Commission of Inquiry. In one of the messages, Mashaba appears to urge Ku, whom he has described as his informant, to work together to look after the MEC. Action SA leader Herman Mashaba says they will be monitoring a national demonstration against undocumented migrants closely to make sure that it doesn't plunge the country into chaos. Mashaba also says irregular immigration should not be confined to just Africans. It must also include people from Asia and South America. But Mashaba says his party sympathizes with concerns that some South Africans have raised for what he calls the mass deportation of undocumented foreign nationals. And U.S. President Donald Trump has withdrawn his threats of further strikes against Iran, saying a deal with Tehran to end the war could be signed in the next coming days. Iran's position remains unclear, with the foreign ministry spokesperson saying Tehran has not reached a final conclusion on the agreement. Trump says he cancelled the scheduled strikes and bombings against Iran yesterday, claiming that talks with Iran had been brought to the highest level of Iranian leadership and approved. Fine Friday in store for Gauteng today. Johannesburg starting at 6 degrees, peaking at 21. Pretoria 7 and 22. Vereeniging 5 and 23. A cloudy day is expected for Cape Town with showers this morning, along with a fresh westerly breeze, a low of 13 and a high of 16 degrees.
10: And in the traffic, we've got roadworks taking place on the N3 North at Linksfield Road, causing delays. There's also queuing traffic on the R21 North. This is just as you approach the Olifantsfontein Road. That's due to a car stuck on the road. Otherwise, traveling in Cape Town, Chapman's Peak Drive remains closed off to traffic. This is due to strong winds.
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0: 27 minutes now, it is 6 o'clock. Alex looking after the sporting desk, as he has done all week this week. Terrible day for South Africa. Not only did we lose to Mexico 2-0 in what will go down in the history books, actually, as probably one of the worst performances for Bafana Bafana, but we lost the darts. The dart team taking part in the World Championship or World Cup, losing to Sweden 4-2 yesterday. And we were hosting, the hockey team was hosting France in Hartley Vale, not too far from where we are broadcasting from. And unfortunately, we lost 4-2 there as well. So a terrible day to be a South African yesterday, Alex.
11: I think we're hoping that on Saturday, it's not easy, but the Proteas women are taking on Australia, so maybe we'll get some hope there. And it wasn't just 2-0 in Mexico. It's the first time in 20 years that three players have been sent off in a match in the finals. That last happened in 2006. And in that whole tournament, 28 players saw red cards. But in the last couple of World Cups that we've had, Russia and Qatar, both times, four players were sent off. And yesterday's match,
0: in the whole tournament.
11: Yesterday, three. Two South Africans, Yara Sitole and Themba Zwane, and then Mexico's Cesar Montes was sent off. So, yeah, not the greatest start for anyone, really, but Mexico will be happy that they took the win. And they got the complement of points, and it was 2-0. And right now, there is some live action, 76 minutes into Korea taking on the Czech Republic. It's 1-1 at the moment. You mentioned earlier that Korea scored an equaliser. And so that's the second match of the World Cup so far.
0: No red cards issued as yet. We will be tallying those red cards as this tournament goes on. What else do you have in your sporting report?
11: Well, coming up in the sport today, we're going to take a look at an injury update from the Springboks. Russie has given us some good news on Malcolm Marx, Sasha Feinberg and Gomazulu and some of the other box. And then some more football news. Jose is back. Marino named Real Madrid coach on a 3-year deal. That news coming in overnight. And then a bit of a setback. We did mention it yesterday, but then it was confirmed. Serena Williams' comeback at Queen's was over after Mboka was injured in her singles tournament. And then, making history, Bangladesh's Tigers have clinched their first ever ODI series win over the Aussies. That's some history made there, which we'll talk about a little bit later on. The headlines are coming up at 6. Full bulletin at 6:30 for EWN Sports. I am Alex White.
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5: with Bongani Bingwa.
0: He joins me in studio now. Bongani, were you watching the match yesterday? Good morning.
12: I chose to go to sleep. I was just telling my colleagues Muteo and Amo that I had promised that I would not go to sleep, but I also knew what time I have to get up to prepare for the show and to be ready to be able to deliver a quality product. And so I opted to go to sleep. I tried to watch some of the opening ceremony, but I think even by the end, Shakira was watching me and not the other way around. So I did the responsible thing, I thought, to go to sleep, wake up slightly earlier than I would usually do, try and see the highlights, try and see some of the reaction. But I'm afraid I didn't watch it live. And of course, I've listened at length to some of the feelings people have expressed on your show this morning about what happened last night.
0: Like you, I chose not to watch it yesterday, mostly because Mawande Mateza was sure we're going to be victorious and he's always wrong with his predictions. So I decided not to watch a single minute of it. I think it was the best decision I could have made this whole week, sadly. What else do you have on your show today?
12: Well, we're going to try and pick up that issue. We've got Nikita Passard, who's a sports broadcaster there for us. We'll try and kick off with her to just get a sense of what it was like. I've got visuals and audio of South African fans who were there. Our colleague from 947, Tando Tabete, was at the stadium. She was watching the game, and so she's been in Mexico and she's been posting content on social media just about how warmly the South Africans have been received there. So we'll get a sense of what's going on the ground and feelings, I suppose, after the match. And then our political desk always looking at the week that was. And I posed a question that's being asked by a number of people. I see the Business Day has got quite a bit of commentary on it today. As revelations emerged from the Madlanga Commission about money flows, illicit money flows, unexplained monies, and how people who are connected politically would use police officers and law enforcement agencies to cover each other, what does that mean for our removal off the grey list. And no less, of course, because we're also talking about in light of the president, the number one citizen, himself having unexplained money. That's a conversation we're going to have with Chris Hutting, who is the executive director for the Center for Risk Analysis. And then our big interview is with Kim Robinson, who is the executive director of the Pan-African Justice Initiative. She's coming into the studio. And we really want to talk about the fight against corruption in South Africa's justice system. So kind of two wings of that same plane, if you will. I mean, you can imagine what the headlines have been about this week. So we've got John Jutson, who's the CEO of Kaelo, coming in to talk to us about how employee well-being is imperative in business. And then just before 9 o'clock, the fantastic, one of my favorite performers in South Africa, Lira, will be joining us to tell us about the Gauteng Soul and Jazz concert set to take over this weekend. We don't really have much of a shout out outside of continuing the conversation you've already started around people's reaction, but perhaps more importantly, how do we pick up the pieces next in terms of what we still have to face? Because I would argue that of the three teams we have to face in this initial round, I would have argued that Mexico was perhaps the easiest on paper, at least. I think it's going to get a lot tougher from here.
0: Well, the Korea Republic has just scored their second goal. So the score now, 80 minutes into the game, is 2-1 against Czechia. And I will tell you, I'm so enjoying the style of football. It's very, very attractive, very, very on the offense. You know, the ball is going from one side of the field to the next.
12: Yeah, that's how you win games. You don't put six defenders who have never played together and then leave the team stunned about what to do. I mean,
0: Exactly. So we're trying to figure out whether this benefits South Africa or not. I think the expectation was that we have a good chance of winning against Czechia, and then
12: I'm not so convinced.
0: At best, that we would perhaps draw against Korea Republic. Watching this match, I think we're going to lose the remaining two games, I must admit.
12: Yeah, it's difficult.
0: I'm not as confident.
12: It's difficult because, as I said, on paper, I would have argued, even before yesterday, that Mexico would have been the easier of the three sides. But here we are.
0: I suppose you'll be watching the football this weekend then. I don't need to recommend anything for you to watch. But do prepare yourself for Toy Story 5. It opens next week, Friday. I know my 12-year-old is looking forward to it and has already instructed that I consider buying tickets. But for the adults, Steven Spielberg's Disclosure Day opens today. Actually, it opened on Wednesday. The reviews have been quite interesting. Emily Blunt apparently will probably be very well considered for her performance for the Oscars season coming up. And it is Steven Spielberg, so it always is a good... I think he was the first director for me whose name was always bigger than the stars, because people went to go watch Steven Spielberg movies,
12: right?
0: Because it is directed by Steven Spielberg. Yeah. The film itself is about a meteorologist and a cybersecurity expert who find themselves at the center of a movement which attempts to expose the government's cover-up of extraterrestrial secrets. That is the synopsis. I was trying to see who else it stars. Eve Hewson, I don't know who that is. Colin Firth is there. Colman Domingo is there. McKenna Bridger is there, as is Wyatt Russell. So if you do not want to watch any more football, then I would suggest Disclosure Day on the big screen.
12: I would say Colman Domingo is probably the best villain at the moment. He's just...
0: That is true.
12: I can't think of an actor who plays villains better at the moment. So if for no other reason, go sit for that.
0: And his season at the moment, he's really just everywhere and delivering beautifully in everything that he does. Bongani, have yourself a good show and a good weekend. Bongani Bingwa on 702 Breakfast in 17 minutes.
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0: Not to be defeated, he's decided he'll still be supporting Bafana Bafana in wearing, that is a Bafana top, right? Or is that a Proteas top? I'm trying to remember.
14: No, this is Bafana Bafana. Top. It's still Football Friday.
0: That is true.
14: Why are numeracy levels in South Africa so low when our sports teams make us do mathematics at 17 minutes to 6? Now trying to figure out the permutations, it could work in our favour. A win for Korea over Czechia. I think we then would have to beat Czechia when we play them next week, Thursday, 6 p.m. And if Korea either draws or beats Mexico, it's an easier pathway for us. That would mean that if we then at least draw with Korea, we would then be on 4 points. And historically, and particularly with now an expanded World Cup, 4 points would be enough. Of course, we would love 2 wins for the remainder of the next 2 games. Remember, Argentina lost against Saudi Arabia in their first World Cup game.
0: Correct.
14: In 2022. But gosh, the occasion may be a bit too much. I spoke to someone yesterday who said South Africa, and it's a Mexican person, South Africa doesn't know what it's getting into, particularly going to the Azteca, and that crowd and that support base and the sound. It is a cauldron. And so I think the occasion may have been a bit too much. Questionable tactics by Hugo Bruce. He said after the game he thought the team played well. I don't know if Hugo Bruce was watching the same game. Only Mbokazi, really, I think, feeling up to the occasion. Lyle Foster, and even with now former Premier League team Burnley now being relegated after the last season, I don't know about Lyle Foster up front. I thought

0: this night's game, but we're not unbound. We're not bowed, rather. We're not bowed. We still fight, and we can still qualify for the next round, Africa.
1: Well, good luck. I will listener Sam and Timbisa saying that they're going to be supporting Iran going forward, and I'm going, it's too early. I think we need to wait until South Africa actually are exiting
0: the World Cup. Wait till 8 p.m. next Thursday, and that's when we'll have a result against Czechia.
1: I would still wait until 4:55 in the morning the following Wednesday or Thursday, whatever that date is going to be, when they're playing Korea Republic. And because only then will we know whether we'll be advancing or not.
0: But you didn't watch last night, right?
1: No, of course not.
0: Right about the 20-25 minute mark, I looked up and I thought, what's happening here? I went to an ad break. Of course, this is the R2 FIFA sanctioned water breaks, but they're so long enough to have a full list of adverts. And for a moment, I thought, what happened?
1: That for the first time in the Champions League final, because I watched the first half, and then literally, like, they went, I'm going, what is this? Is this a game of cricket? What's going on?
0: But what was a real slap in the face for the team that concedes, and South Africa conceded twice last night, is the mariachi music. It's kind of great if you scored the goal, but if you conceded the goal and you're now 2-0 behind, that mariachi music slaps different. Imagine you're tired. Anyway, I will be unpacking with Zimbabwe about more red cards than goals last night in Bafana's opening World Cup game, and so I will unpack where we went wrong and what we probably need to do to still qualify for the next round. But also, I'm not here next week. I'm part of that HR sanctioned leave that I'm forced to take. But I definitely...
1: I'm sorry, don't absolve yourself of the responsibility. Okay. You made bad decisions not taking leave previously, and now you are forced to take leave, otherwise it will be taken away from you.
0: The man, there's two people who are designated as my stand-in. It's you and John Matham. And if you and John Matham aren't here, or you're traipsing around Austria, John is in a stage play, then sorry, Lester must work.
1: John Matham is looking after your show for some of the days next week. As a result, I'm looking after John's show all of next week, so I will not be here next week because Lester is taking forced leave.
0: But I'd still like to talk and reflect on 50 years commemoration of June 16th, 1976. After 7 o'clock, I'm speaking to former student leader Seth Mazibuko. He was 15 years old. And a student leader in Soweto in 1976. He was at the time South Africa's youngest detainee in solitary confinement, one of the youngest on Robben Island, between 16 and 17 years old. I speak to him just after 7 o'clock. And then at 7:20, I came across this video by a 13-year-old called Lunati, and a message and a video directly speaking to the president. She will be sharing her powerful plea with President Ramaphosa to take stronger action against bullying in schools. I will have Lunati and her mother on air with me just after 7:20. And yeah, I'll be ruining last night for at least up until next Wednesday, when the hope tanks start filling up.
1: Revive again. Lester, have a good show and enjoy your leave. Lester Kivett on your dial in 11 minutes.
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1: Ordinarily, we'll be celebrating somebody's birthday or marking a milestone. On the rare occasion, a sad passing of someone. Today, we thought it appropriate to find a song that we all need to be listening to today to recover from the disaster that was the opening match of the FIFA World Cup 2026, where South Africa were beaten 2-0 by Mexico. Not quite appropriate, but I thought some of the lyrics might apply. Kote Kubenini is an incredible song sung in Isxhosa. For those who don't speak Isxhosa, it translates to until when or how long. And of course, the context is very different by the South African musician, composer, and trumpeter who's known for his fusion of

jazz, gospel, and African traditional music. He was born in Gqeberha and completed his formal music training at the University of Cape Town, and now delights audiences across the country. So imagine the lyrics applying to our passion and our hope in the world of football. Name the South African artist who gives us Kode Kubenini.

0: If you know the South African-born artist who gave us Kode Kubenini, I think it's from his album Somandla. Give me a call, 021-446-0567 or 011-883-0702, and all of the bragging rights will be yours. Loose translation of the lyrics, Kudala Ndizama, meaning I've been trying for a long time. Abanye abantu bayalungelwa, other people are getting it right. Kode Kubenini. Dizama, how long will it be before all this turns the right direction for me? That's a loose translation. The meaning is so much, much more nuanced than that. If you know the artist and you'd like to take a chance on winning those bragging rights today, give me a call right now.
1: EWN Traffic.
0: It is a beautiful song. I mean, it's a lament, Amo, but it is a beautiful song, isn't it? Good morning.
2: A very good morning, Africa. It is a beautiful song indeed. It's really a song to sit down and reflect and cry. I feel like if my life was a movie and there were a sad moment, this song would be a nice soundtrack to it. But whether I would play it for Bafana, no, I don't think so.
0: No, I'm not playing it for Bafana. I'm playing it for the rest of us who keep on giving hope. Because, beautiful line, Abanye abantu bayalungelwa. So other people, their fortunes get turned around. Bafumana konke abakufunayo, they get all they want. Ndim lo ndihleli ndingenanto. It is me who's left with nothing. Kode Kubenini ndizama. How long must I wait?
2: Yeah.
0: How long must you wait for beautiful success at the FIFA World Cup, Amo?
2: I mean, that we've got three more matches to look forward to. Let's not, you know, make as if it's done and it's over, you know.
0: Watch the match yesterday?
2: Africa, I did watch the match. It was one of the most depressing matches, and I didn't see the energy from the team. I didn't see the hunger, the zeal. But all of that said, doesn't mean that they cannot come back and do better. So for me, I think there's still a chance. There's still hope, you know. And so this song, I would save it for the last game. If we perform like this on the last game, then definitely this is the one to walk out in. We will sing this one. But right now, the war continues. So we still need those, or at least according to me, you know, those encouraging songs and those empowering songs that make you feel
0: she
2: like...
0: She lives in hope, ladies and gentlemen.
2: I do.
0: She lives in hope. What's happening on our roads?
2: Well, Africa, we do have delays on the N3 North. This is just as you approach the Linksfield Road exit. That's due to roadworks along the street, and they're bound to continue causing delays, especially heading towards peak hour delays. While traveling on the Mark 1 North, we do have queuing traffic as well coming out of the Boysons Road exit. That's due to peak time delays. And then in Cape Town, we still have got that road closure along Chapman's Peak Drive. This is due to strong winds, so please try to avoid that route altogether. More updates at the top of the hour. Do stay tuned.
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6: It's a new day. It's early breakfast with Africa Milani.
0: Walter, you are the first person to call in from here in Cape Town. What is the name of the Qabega-born South African composer, musician, and trumpeter who gave us Kodi Mbenini?
5: None other than Mandis Jantjies.
0: It is indeed. Congratulations to you, Walter. Do enjoy the bragging rights for this Friday and the weekend. Joe saying on the WhatsApp line, Africa, Amo lives in dreamland. Indeed, to think that Bafana Bafana can come back from such a depressing form of play. My World Cup dream for South Africa is already over before the two remaining matches, says Joe.
1: Because some journeys are better taken together.
3: Let's walk the talk. 702.
0: The Comrades Marathon is going to be run this weekend, and one of the beneficiary organizations is Rise Against Hunger Africa. And joining me on the line is their chief executive, Brian Null. Brian, a very good morning and welcome to the show.
6: Good morning, Africa, and thank you for the opportunity.
0: It is important, right, for an event as magnanimous as the Comrades Marathon to be supporting an organization of yours, right?
6: Definitely. You know, Comrades is such a world-renowned, iconic event. And they, I mean, we're one of six official charities for the Comrades, and it's just really great that they also get behind making a good impact on charities.
0: So how do you all benefit, Brian? Is it from sponsorship that Comrades is managing to get, from registrations and people signing up to run? How do you actually get money from the Comrades?
6: That's right, Africa. So when runners sign up to enter the race, they can make a contribution to one of the charities. And then they can also become a fundraiser for that specific charity. So, you know, Rise Against Hunger Africa, we've got over 100 individual runners that are not only doing all the training and the hard work, but also raising funds through the Comrades platform for our organization.
0: Tell us about the work that Rise Against Hunger Africa does.
6: Africa, so essentially we focus on early childhood development center. We have a program where we engage with corporates to facilitate meal packing events. And all these meals are then distributed around the country to early childhood development centers. And we have a whole program where we work to build these ECDs up, and very much about linking nutrition and education.
0: You do amazing work, Brian. What I'll do is I'll direct listeners to your website, which is africa.riseagainsthunger.org. It's africa.riseagainsthunger.org to find out more about your programs and how they can help you beyond supporting the runners who are participating in the Comrades Marathon. Thank you very much indeed for your time this morning. Brian Null is the chief executive of Rise Against Hunger Africa, one of the six beneficiary charities for the Comrades Marathon, which is going to be run this weekend. To all the runners who are in KwaZulu-Natal already, have a wonderful, wonderful race on Sunday. As indicated, next week I'll be standing in for John Matham on Cape Talk Drive, as he'll be doing some duty on The Breakfast Show, amongst others. So I will not be on this time slot on Monday. I will see you Monday week. Have a wonderful, wonderful Friday and a weekend in the company of Cape Talk and 702. It's 6 o'clock.
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7: A top traffic officer's relationship with a politician comes into question at the Madlanga Commission, and Action SA says anti-immigration protests should be without incident. Good morning, I'm Sfiso Zulu. Gauteng Traffic Police Chief Inspector Samuel Mashaba has declined to explain messages that appear to link him to former Community Safety MEC Faith Mazibuko. The texts exchanged between Mashaba and a so-called businessman Dumelong Ku were presented at the Madlanga Commission of Inquiry yesterday. In one of the messages, Mashaba appears to urge Ngu, whom he has described as his informant, to work together to look after Faith. The exchanges also suggest that Ngu paid Mashaba to organize a rogue and unauthorized operation to recover stolen gold belonging to his associates. Alfara Mushwana reports.
8: Gauteng Traffic Police Chief Inspector Samuel Mashaba has told the Madlanga Commission that he shares a close relationship with senior ANC leader Faith Mazibuko. Shortly after Mazibuko's appointment as Community Safety MEC in 2019, Mashaba sent a WhatsApp message to his so-called informant, Tumelo Nku, urging him to work together to look after Faith. The exchange, however, does not explain what they meant by looking after the MEC. When evidence leader Lee Sigels Ngube asked him to clarify the message, Mashaba said he could not remember the context of the conversation.
9: Honestly, I don't know.
10: You must know what it is that you had in mind to look after her with Mr. Nku, whatever benefits were going to come from there, you must know.
8: Mashaba claimed he could not remember the context of almost every single one of his WhatsApp conversations with the so-called Mr. Nku, a response that appeared to frustrate the commissioners. Alpha Ramshwana, Eyewitness News, Pretoria.
7: ActionSA leader Herman Mashaba says they will be monitoring a national demonstration against undocumented migrants closely to make sure that it doesn't plunge the country into chaos. Mashaba also says irregular immigration should not be confined to just Africans. It must also include other people from Asia and South America. But Mashaba says his party sympathizes with South Africans and their concerns for what he calls the mass deportation of undocumented foreign nationals. Babalundenze reports.
11: Briefing the media in Parliament yesterday, Herman Mashaba said his position on illegal immigration has been consistent since his days as Joburg mayor. He says immigration authorities have allowed a situation where immigration has been left unchecked and has managed to reach crisis levels. But Mashaba says the June 30 planned national shutdown by organizations like March and March should be closely monitored.
12: We'll watch the space very closely and hope that we don't plunge our country into chaos.
11: The ActionSA leader added that the problem transcends Africa and migrants from the continent.
12: This country is not only facing an African problem of immigration. South Africa is facing an international problem. We're sitting with, I don't know, thousands or millions of Pakistanis, Bangladesh, Chinese and so forth.
11: Mashaba says people don't just take to the streets for no reason, and authorities should be sensitive and listen to their concerns. Baba Londenze, Eyewitness News, Parliament.
7: Congregants of a church that was robbed during a service in Cape Town say they will not be deterred from attending worship. A group of armed men entered the Apostolic Faith Mission in the Kosovo informal settlement on Sunday and robbed congregants of their belongings and church equipment at gunpoint. The attack was captured on the church's live stream and later circulated widely on social media, leading to the identity of the criminals. Five suspects appeared in court yesterday and the case has been postponed to next Thursday. Ntutuzelo Nene reports.
13: Yang Angai, the suspect seen in the viral video, faces a charge of robbery with aggravating circumstances. His co-accused Zugisani Mkatu, Anda Ngalo, Siamtumisa Ngalo and Sinetemba Mzo are charged with possession of stolen property. One congregant says he will continue attending church without fear, despite the robbery.
14: So I don't see a reason not to go to church. Even in this situation, it's clear that God is good because anything could have happened, but no one was harmed.
13: Eyewitness News.
7: And U.S. President Donald Trump has withdrawn his threat of further strikes against Iran, saying a deal with Tehran to end the war could be signed in coming days. Iran's position remains unclear, with the foreign ministry saying that Tehran has not reached a final conclusion on the agreement. Trump says he cancelled the scheduled strikes and bombings against Iran yesterday, claiming that talks with Iran had been brought to the highest level of Iranian leadership and approved. He says the finer points of the arrangement have been approved by the United States as well as its allies in the region, including Israel, with which Washington jointly launched the war in February.
15: We have a signing soon, and the documents are in pretty final shape. So we'll see. We'll see. Very good. Should be done. That should be done pretty quickly. They want it every bit as much as everybody else wants it.
7: Gold is trading at $4,075.27 an ounce. The rand is at 16.26 to the dollar, 21.82 to the pound, 18.83 to the euro. Brent crude oil is at $89.34 a barrel.
2: And in the traffic, we've got delays on the N3 North approaching Lingsfield Road. That's due to roadworks along this route. There's also some issues reported along the Golden Highway as you leave Eldorado Park. This is due to long-term roadworks taking place along this route, and traffic lights are out of order in Sandton at Rivonia Road and 10th. Please be on the lookout there.
16: And in your sport, a 9-man Bafana Bafana lost to Mexico 2-0 in the opening match of the FIFA World Cup. Also in Group A, South Korea have beaten Czechia 2-1 this morning. Real Madrid reappoint Jose Mourinho as head coach. And Proteas women's coach Mandla Mashembe says it's time the world sees his players as favourites heading into the T20 World Cup. That starts tonight.
7: A fine Friday in store for Gauteng. Johannesburg starting at 6 degrees, peaking at 21. Pretoria 7 and 22. Vereeniging 9 and 23. The top story in EWN this hour: Gauteng Traffic Police Chief Inspector Samuel Mashaba has declined to explain messages that appear to link him to former Community Safety MEC Faith Mazibuko.
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21: 7 minutes after 6 o'clock. The excitement is a little muted. I've got to tell you, I thought we would be on cloud nine this morning following yesterday's game. And yes, before you shoot me, I didn't actually stay up to watch it. I told Muteo and Amo, I dreamt the score. And I wish there was a way I could prove it. I wish there was a way I could prove that I actually dreamt the score. What I did not dream were the 3 red cards. What I did not dream was the strategy deployed by the coach. Does it give you a sense that he actually even believes in these guys if his approach was to be so defensive? How do we pick ourselves up from this mess? Czechia, is that what they're called now? No longer the Czech Republic. South Korea, I think, are the 2 stronger teams we have to face. Mexico, on paper, always looked the easiest. Those 2 red cards? Was it an overzealous referee, do you think? Was it a coach who ran out of technical ideas and strategy? Was it a coach who doesn't believe in his players? Were the players just too nervous on this big stage? And how do we pick ourselves from here? Let's talk.
20: This is Breakfast with Bongani Bengwa
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20: Let's walk the talk.
21: My name indeed is Bongani Bengwa, and of course, on our menu today, the political desk, always a look back at the week that was. But perhaps we've got some bigger issues to consider at the moment. We've got a president who really, quite frankly, has his back against the wall. He's facing an impeachment inquiry process. This, of course, as South Africa's diplomatic isolation is something to be concerned about, growing on the continent in terms of the perceived xenophobia against foreign nationals in South Africa. And I use the word perceived. Just remember that. We've also got, of course, geopolitical tensions that have gone from trade wars into hot wars on the international stage. No longer invited to the G7 meetings, not part of this year's G20. And he's got to maintain a coalition, a fragile coalition, really into its 3rd year, in an election year in which it is very clear the ANC is not going to be winning the majority, at least in the major metropolitan municipalities in this country. How does he deal with all of those? And what would South Africa look like if there was no corruption? If all the money that we allocate for health, for education, for building roads, for building infrastructure, if it went to exactly where it is planned to go, what would life look like in South Africa? We'll speak to the Executive Director of the Pan-African Justice Initiative. Chris Hutting is the Executive Director of the Center for Risk Analysis. Those two key interviews coming up on the program. And then employee well-being is certainly a hot topic at the moment. It is imperative in business, says John Jutson, who's the CEO of Kaelo. Again, he'll be joining us in studio. And the fantastic Lira. She has to be one of my favorite performers in South Africa at the moment.
20: You're with Bongani Bingwa.
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21: I'm not alone. Of course, I've got a team of colleagues with me. And as ever on a Friday, they join me in song. Amo is back. Welcome back, Amo. Good to see you. And Muteo, here we go. Are we going to sing our best? It's a Friday, even though it doesn't feel like a Friday. It feels like a Sunday. Here we go. A one, two, three.
4: It's a Friday.
21: Yeah, there we go. Bafana Bafana, what are your reflections on the game? It started unbelievably. Hundreds of South African fans who bought the tickets, who paid the airfares, who got on the trains, who had their flags, who had their jerseys, green and yellow, who were singing the songs, who believed that we could do it. I mean, this is how it started, Amo.

0: man. I mean, come on. Come on. To have been there, to have been a part of it would have been absolutely fantastic. But it didn't quite go that way, did it? Mateo, you watched the game?
1: Yeah, I think everything was fine. Even where I was watching the game, you know, at the Ivy in Bedford View, and it was a lot of people filling up the place, excited to see Bafana at the World Cup after so long. It's only when we saw the starting lineup that I knew
0: from the get-go.
1: I felt a bit off. I felt like it showed a bit of fear from the coach and the technical team. Yes, we're at a bigger stage and maybe you want to make it. But once you start thinking about respectable scores and keeping the goals down, then you're not there to play the tournament. You're just there to participate, which I didn't like yesterday from the technical team. And I think that's where we lost it, really.
0: Amo, you're a passionate football fan. What were your thoughts?
2: I was disappointed in the way they were playing. I didn't see passion. I didn't see hunger. I didn't see we've been waiting so long to be on this field and therefore we're going to give it all. I didn't see that at all. And so I guess that also speaks to the form of the squad in terms of how Mutoa is speaking to how the formation of the team was, that they didn't have or look like they had sort of like when you know each other so well, it didn't look...
0: They just didn't gel together.
2: They didn't gel. So I was not impressed at all.
0: I want to know from 702 Landers, 072-702-1702, we can all sit here and do our post-match analysis and criticism and find all the weak points. How do we pick ourselves up from here? We've got, I think, two stronger teams than Mexico who are there and who mean business. How do we pick ourselves up from this? The coach, Hugo Broos, looking back on the match, made some interesting admissions.
3: I think we played a good match, except the first 15 minutes we were under pressure. But after that, we did well defensively. We played a very good game. There were some moments in the game that Mexico was desperate to find the spaces. But we made two big mistakes. The first goal, you can't dribble at that area of the pitch, pressure, losing ball and goal. And the second was a little bit higher, but the same thing. We lost the ball, so there are two errors we have to take care of in the next game. And also our game when we had the ball, it was not enough today.
4: Yes, and just talk me through your thinking with the three at the back. Obviously, you've experimented with before, ever since the Cameroon game at AFCON. Why did you feel so confident to start with it today at the World Cup?
3: I think you saw the game. Those who don't, you don't have to ask me the question, why did I do that? As again, Mexico was desperate some moments. And also the coach told me after the game. But yeah, when you have the ball, you have to try to be more dangerous. And that was not enough today.
0: All right, Hugo Broos there defending his team selections. Did you watch the game? We want to hear from you.
5: Let's walk the talk.
6: 702.
0: It's a quarter after six, 16 after six. Mateo Haripa, you've got a question of your own?
1: Yeah, you had a particular view about this year. Is it going your way? And are you good at picking yourself up when the chips are down? Because we had this big dream over South Africa with growth and everything until, of course, the end of February happened. So
0: I've shared the story, I think, recently where I was asked what I was looking forward to for the rest of the year.
1: Yeah.
0: And I was happy to just say, I'm just cruising. I'm floating. I'm happy to be alive.
1: Letting it be.
0: I'm happy to be here. That's how my year is going. Amo, quick one?
2: Yeah, my year is going okay. I don't have anything to complain about, really. I mean, there's a lot that's going wrong or that's, you know, in the greater South Africa. But I'm just happy that my little world is functioning the
0: You're
2: way
0: just
2: that...
0: floating.
2: I'm just floating.
0: You're just floating, guys. It's okay to float.
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5: Weather.
0: What conditions can you expect on this Friday? A partly cloudy day in store for Gauteng. Temperatures in Johannesburg peaking at 21 degrees. Pretoria 22, Vereeniging 23. Your high in Bombela is 24. Mahikeng 25. Bloemfontein 20. East London 22.
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2: Well, Bongani, we've got an accident already on the R21 South. This is just as you come out of Tembisa area. It is causing heavy traffic volumes towards the R23 turn off. Please be on the lookout and try to avoid. You still got the R25 to use if you want to avoid that backlog while traveling on the N3 North, queuing traffic between the Earlands Interchange and Van Buren Road. That's due to roadworks. More updates coming up. Do stay tuned.
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19: Good morning, Bongani. Hey, Bongos, I think the boys were nervous. Everyone was nervous. There was that noise. I also got nervous while I was sitting in my car on my couch. Then after that first goal, I decided to take my chantasi and go to bed because I saw something was going to happen there. I decided to go and sleep. Hi. Yeah, it's posting here.
20: I think also the booing us. It was just too much. Yeah, our boys couldn't play their football. They were booing us. I don't know why. Hey, it wasn't easy for the guys. Frank from Germiston. Bye.
0: Frank from Germiston. Listen, as I say, we can tear it apart. My question to you right now is how do we pick ourselves up from there? We do have Prime Media Sports account executive who is in Mexico City, and we've been trying to connect to her. And as soon as we can have her on the line, we'll certainly speak to her about what it feels like to be there in Mexico City at the moment. It's just, 22 after 10 o'clock. It's still Thursday, by the way, in Mexico right now.
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0: 22 after 6, things you need to know at this hour. Let's start in Northern Ireland in Belfast. You may remember yesterday John Adderley sitting in or standing in for Adam Gilchrist in The Worldview, telling us about unrest that has broken out there this week. So it started, in fact, on the 8th of June, where a 44-year-old man, one Stephen Ogilvy, was seriously injured following a stabbing. Later, police charged a 30-year-old Sudanese immigrant, one Hadi Alodid, who had arrived in the UK as an asylum seeker in 2023, was granted refugee status. And so what the case has then done is it has sparked anti-immigration protests that have escalated into riots, where masked groups have been targeting particularly homes and vehicles and businesses of African migrants. They've also, of course, attacked police and left neighborhoods living in fear. Authorities are saying misinformation and anger fueled online have helped spread the violence. I want you to listen to some of the reporting that is emerging from Belfast. We'll start with the Baroness Anderson of Stoke-on-Trent. This is a parliamentarian in the House of Lords updating that section of the UK Parliament about what has unfolded in Belfast.
10: 27 people were made homeless last night because people went door to door to try and target foreign nationals to burn them out of their homes. I can only imagine the terror. A two-month-old is the youngest victim who had to be moved from her home. And I don't think any of us will ever be able to forget the image of a nine-year-old child and their family being put in the back of a Land Rover to be rescued from violent, racist thugs who were seeking to undermine them and to undermine their very sense of belonging in a country that many had lived in for decades.
0: I want you to listen now to some of the victims of those violent attacks. Ugandan healthcare workers Sumaya Nakazibwe and Stella Ariokot describing their ordeal during the unrest.
13: Behind this window in Belfast are two Ugandan women, Sumaya and Stella. Last night, the two friends watch as cars burn and the mob get closer.
21: That is when they started burning the houses. Now they put the next neighbor's houses on fire, and then the smoke was actually coming direct to our house.
13: Some rioters were going door to door, throwing petrol bombs, targeting migrants who looked like them. Sumaya and Stella hid upstairs for 4 hours.
21: The people were very many, the rioters were very many, so it wouldn't make any sense for us to open the door. So we stayed inside, but the smoke was too much, kinda. I wasn't feeling actually fine, but my friend here stayed by my side, and the ambulance people kept her updated, like, try to do this for her, do this.
22: Actually, she passed out. For like 30 minutes, and I got really so scared and traumatized, because I was scared about the rioting and the people entering to our house. And here is my friend who has passed out.
0: It's an incredible story, and I think it is particularly pertinent because, as you know, South Africa and Ireland have troubled pasts, troubled histories, and the kind of anti-migration sentiment that is being expressed in the UK on social media, politicians jumping on the bandwagon, has real consequences. And I think it is something we in South Africa can learn from. Authorities in Italy have introduced a new rule at a popular beach in the south of Italy, and they're banning umbrellas for most visitors aged between 10 and 65, saying it's a safety measure after overcrowding and a fire scare last year made evacuating revelers difficult. And under the rules, only young children and the elderly allowed to bring one umbrella for shade, whilst everybody else must go without. You can imagine the criticism the decision has sparked. And it made me want to ask you, what is the most unusual or frustrating rule you've come across in a public space that made you think, wow, who came up with that? We spoke about the El Nino phenomenon just last week, and scientists are now saying it has switched on in the tropical Pacific, sea temperatures crossing key thresholds, and it's raising concerns about a climate shift that could drive more extreme weather well into 2027. On this day in 1849, American inventor Lewis Hazlitt patented one of the first machines designed to suck up dust and dirt. It wasn't electrical yet and had to be operated by hand, but it did introduce the idea of using suction and filters, technology that changed how we clean our homes. It was the mighty vacuum cleaner. And one of South Africa's greatest try scorers celebrates his birthday today. Brian Habana, born on this day in 1983. The Springbok legend went on to score 67 test tries and helped South Africa lift the Rugby World Cup in 2007.
6: 702.
5: The newspapers.
0: The newspapers. Sifiso Zulu, what's grabbing your attention in international papers? I mean, locally, we've got The Citizen with a picture of Bafana Bafana and one of the red cards. The Sowetan says, vaccinate your kids or get sued. But it's also got pictures of revelers at the Mall of Africa fan park. And, of course, The Mail and Guardian reflecting on 50 years since 1976. What you got?
3: Thanks, Mohani. In India, the country appears to be coming for Mexico's tequila industry. So there's a plant that was once dismissed as a stubborn weed in India, and it is now creating a booming new drinks sector. The wild agave, the same family of plants that are used to make tequila in Mexico, it is earning farmers extra income and has even been nicknamed blue gold in India. So entrepreneurs and farmers are now harvesting the plants, growing naturally across India, with a demand growing by 30%. So experts say, yeah, while India still has a long way to go before reaching Mexico's level, they're actually doing well.
0: Is it spicy?
3: I don't know.
0: Those are the newspapers.
5: EWN.
0: 5:29 after 6, this EWN business brought to you by Volvo. Experience the best of both worlds with plug-in hybrids, electric when you want, and fuel when you need. Matteo wants to know, how do you salvage plans when things don't go your way? We all set ourselves up for a great 2026. How's it going? Or in the words of Dr. Phil, how's that working out for you?
1: It's been very interesting, Brian. Well, the US says it's close to signing a deal with Iran in the next few days. But for a lot of economies, it may be too late. The World Bank has cut its outlook for global growth this year and says two-thirds of economies have seen their prospects go up in flames as the Middle East war disrupts commodity flows and raises the cost of imports. Now, the World Bank says the economy will expand by 2.5% in 2026 and would be the lowest figure since COVID-19 triggered a global recession. Now, a surge in energy prices since the U.S.-Israeli attack on Iran in February is pushing up inflation and hurting countries that depend on imported fuel, i.e. South Africa. Now, the bank predicts that Brent crude will average $94 a barrel this year, up some 50% from its January projection. Now, some economists say this is the biggest supply shock in more than 50 years, and if the conflict persists, the next thing that will be affected is food prices. The bank says the risks to its outlook are skewed to the downside. The global growth could fall to 1.3% this year if energy supply disruptions prove more severe than assumed. Now, South Africa was in a perfect position to grow its GDP this year with lower inflation, cut interest rates, better reforms, and being removed from the grey list. But all those wins have now been derailed. And like you said earlier, we're going to have to find a way to come back.
0: Indeed, where's the rand?
1: 16 rand 29 against the US dollar, 18 rand 84 against the euro, and 21 rand 85 cents against the British pound. Price of gold, $4,195 an ounce, or platinum is at $1,735. Brent crude at $88 a barrel. More business after 7.
4: Relax. 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
0: Straight to the news desk. Good morning again, Sifiso Zulu. Let's start in the Free State.
3: Thanks, Mwani. Good morning. Police in the province are calling on anyone who may be searching for a missing relative to contact them after a decomposed body was discovered in a river. Community members spotted a man's body yesterday floating on the river in Putadichaba. Police say it was wrapped in a blanket and tied to a stone with a wire. A murder case is being investigated while police work on determining the identity of the victim. Police spokesperson Makomo Piring.
2: Putadichaba police are investigating a murder case in which a male person body, which was in a state of decomposed, was found floating on top of the river. Any information that might lead to the arrest and conviction of the suspect or suspect can also be given unto investigating officer Captain Paramente Mutseki.
3: Congregants of a church that was robbed during a service in Cape Town say they will not be deterred from attending worship. A group of armed men entered the Apostolic Faith Mission in the Kosovo informal settlement on Sunday and robbed congregants of their belongings and church equipment at gunpoint. The attack was captured on the church's live stream and later circulated widely on social media, leading to the identity of the criminals. Five suspects appeared in court yesterday, and the case has been postponed to next Thursday. Ntutuzelo Nene was in court.
7: Yang Angai, the suspect seen in the viral video, faces a charge of robbery with aggravating circumstances. His co-accused Zugisani Mkatu and Ngalo, Siamdumisa Ngalo and Sinetemba Mzo are charged with possession of stolen property. One congregant says he will continue attending church without fear despite the robbery.
8: So I don't see a reason not to go to church. Even in this situation, it's clear that God is good because anything could have happened, but no one was harmed.
7: Eyewitness News.
3: More than 230,000 people in the Western Cape are still counting the cost of recent storms while still displaced from their communities. Last month's severe weather caused widespread flooding and significant damage to homes and infrastructure. A preliminary assessment shows the disaster left nearly 23,000 homes damaged and at least 11 people dead, with one person still missing. Carlo Peterson reports.
23: Western Cape Premier Alan Windy says the economic toll now exceeds 9 billion rand, with the agriculture sector hardest hit, losing more than 5.2 billion rand. Damage to transport infrastructure is also approaching 2 billion rand. Windy spokesperson Regan Thor says the scale of destruction goes beyond what the province can manage alone.
24: Additional funding will have to be sought from national government.
23: Thor says while Eskom has restored electricity to most areas, some communities are still without power, and the broader economic impact of the storm damage is expected to be significant. Carlo Peterson, Eyewitness News.
3: In the Philippines, rescuers have been battling rain and aftershocks as they search for missing people who could be stuck beneath collapsed buildings. A 7.8 magnitude earthquake struck just off the coast of Mindanao on Monday, triggering landslides on the southern island while setting off tsunami warnings across the region. The death toll has now risen to 55. Emergency services say while the search for the missing continues, there's little hope of finding survivors. A fine Friday in store for Gauteng. The temperatures are at lows of 6 and 7 degrees, peaking at highs between 21 and 23.
25: And in the traffic, we've got delays on the R21 South. This is due to an accident right near the R23. It's causing heavy traffic volumes while travelling. In Bedford View, do expect heavier traffic volumes. This is due to roadworks that are taking place near Van Buren Road.
3: The top story this hour, Free State Police are calling on anyone who may be searching for a missing relative to contact them after a decomposed body was discovered in a river.
26: 702 salutes the youth of 1976
27: who dared to walk the talk.
28: This has done so many things
27: and change the course of history forever.
0: 702 Josie, my Josie, Walk the Talk is calling on you to walk with the people, for the people, Sunday 26 July. Babise bonke. And this year, you can choose from three different inner city routes. There's the 15K Mandela Bridge route, taking you from Ellis Park through to the Constitution Hill precinct, from town down to Bromfontein, over the Mandela Bridge and back to Ellis Park. So whether it's 15, 5 or 8 kilometres, enter now on primemediaplus.com and get ready for the 702 Josie, my Josie, Walk the Talk, hosted by the City of Johannesburg.
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0: Coming up in the next hour, what's the question? 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
12: Bongani, what an amateur game Bafana Bafana gave us. I'm not happy at all. I'm not happy at all, especially when the second half, we still couldn't attack. We were still at the back. I don't know whether these boys were nervous or what. Even worse, each time we touch the ball, we've been booed. And not only that, Bongani, the whole of Africa were supporting Mexico. Imagine that. I wanted us to win so bad. The second half, when we still couldn't attack, I told my family, look, guys, I'm going to sleep because the second goal is coming. And boy, was I right. I'm not happy at all. As for coming back, I don't think so, Bongani. From here, it's all the way down. Moses.
14: Good morning, Bongani and team there. Oh, the coach did something very strange indeed. I wonder why he was changing the formula he has been using all along. How could he on earth put five defenders in this line first Foster from a team that has been relegated in England? It's one of his favorites. Oh. What a performance on earth. This is all dampened, all of us. It's too bad. It was a sad day. It is indeed until now. Thanks, guys. Enjoy your day.
15: Morning, Bongs and the team. Amatalungena makhaza emadolweni. Unobugwala. Mina, where I come from, the best way to defend is to attack. So I don't know what you enzanu madala. Very disappointed. But oh well, we soldier on. But with this approach, spirit is down. I don't want to lie to you. For me, Aubrey from Sprayview.
0: Aubrey from Sprayview, as I said earlier, and many others were sending voice notes. Look, we can all dissect it. Hindsight is always, what do they call it? 2020 vision, right? Hindsight is 2020 vision. We can all say we can go back to the team announcement, right? Mateo and I did say it was defender heavy from the day the teams were announced. So yesterday perhaps should not have come as a surprise. All right, we lost the game. How do we pick ourselves up from here? What's your feeling about what we should do against the two, I think, stronger teams that we are going to be facing in the next games? So let's look ahead. Let's think positively. What can we do to pick ourselves up from here?
16: Good morning, Bongani and the team. Way forward, please. No Foster in the team, as I believe. Then we'll be fine. Let's start with the team we ended with. Thanks.
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0: 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Cindy Paluta, I mean, this is the big story.
25: Wait, what would it be? What would the opening story of the day be? Yes.
0: You know?
25: I'm sure people are hoping I will start with the men's hockey from last night, although we didn't win there either. But yes, the opening match of the FIFA World Cup really was something. And I must be honest and say that after that first goal went in after 9 minutes and I was watching the way the players were playing, I was like, okay, I did say I'd stay up for the full 90 minutes. But I turned to my daughter and I said, no, this is junk. I'm going to bed. Like, literally, and it's sad to think that you didn't have hope that they would come back.
0: Yeah.
25: And then I was even more disappointed when I woke up. I saw we had two players sent off. So if you missed it last night, Bafana losing to Mexico 2-0, it was Quinones with the opening goal straight through goalkeeper Williams' legs in the first half. And then after the break, Jimenez headed in the second. The two players sent off, one in the 49th minute. Setole brought down Gutierrez outside the box. And then in the 84th minute, Zwane sent off after a VAR review for appearing to strike Alvarado in the face. Bafana coach Hugo Broos defended his side's performance.
6: I don't think it's a dropping standards of my player. It's just the fact that this level is much higher than whatever level you're playing World Cup. You play against a good team. We played a good game. I saw a desperate Mexico some moments in the game. They didn't know what to do with the ball. The organization was perfect defensively. At the other side, offensively, I think we have to improve.
0: I don't know if it's about the accents, but I'm having Philippe Troussier trauma in my head.
25: So I want to remind everybody that up until the World Cup, Hugo Broos was your hero because he got us to the World Cup. Yeah. So I would just like to take that moment.
0: Yeah.
25: Defender Nkosinathi Sibisi, who is the Orlando Pirates captain, still feels proud of his team.
10: Tough day at the office, you know. We'll take the positive from this game. You know, I don't think we played that bad to deserve such a result. I think it was a game of moments, you know, where they capitalized whenever we made mistakes. But, you know, we have another game coming up and we'll look to rectify those mistakes.
25: Also in Bafana's group this morning, Republic of Korea beat Czechia 2-1. Tonight, Canada plays Bosnia-Herzegovina at 9. In La Liga, Real Madrid confirming the reappointment of José Mourinho's head coach on a 3-year deal. In cricket, the Women's T20 Cricket World Cup opens tonight, England against Sri Lanka. Tomorrow, the Proteas open their campaign against Australia at 3:30 in the afternoon. Though the Proteas women have made the final in the last two editions, they're still not regarded as favourites, Coach Mandla Mashimbi.
13: To be honest, people are entitled to their own opinions. Perceptions are always going to be there about certain teams, rightfully so. And I think you can't blame a person thinking that we're not the favourites because other teams have done it and we still haven't done it. So we need to change that narrative. And the only way to change that narrative is to make sure that we go all the way this time around. And that's a plan, really. So, but we're not really focusing on what people think of us because even if they did make us the favourites, it still wouldn't matter.
25: In the men's game, Bangladesh with a shock ODI series win over Australia after winning the second ODI by 5 wickets with 6 overs to spare. And at the Men's Hockey Nations Cup in Cape Town, South Africa lost to France in their opening match 4-2. Cindy Paluta, Eyewitness News Sport.
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0: bronchiolitis or pneumonia, which might require a trip to the doctor or even lead to hospitalization. While Sanofi is working to support families during RSV season by sharing guidance on simple preventative steps to keep your baby safe.
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9: Well, Bongani, we've got an accident in Kelvin along the N3 North. It happened right after Marlboro Drive, causing delays. And there's another accident scene reported on the R21 South approaching the R23. It's also causing heavy delays. I'll have more details coming up. 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
0: Let's give away some cash, shall we? Today we're playing with 10-year-old Kuziva, who wants to be a mathematician a little later on in life. Kuziva, you must get the arithmetic question right, okay? Because okay. Are you there? Okay. Okay. He says, good luck to you. KG.

0: Start the clock. What is 50 times 4?
1: Oh, what, 200.
0: Correct. In the saying, which fruit doesn't fall far from the tree? The apple or the banana?
1: The banana.
0: It's the apple. True or false, Australia is famous for being both a country and a continent?
1: True.
0: Correct. In which country would you find the ancient pyramids?
1: Egypt.
0: Correct. Name one of the countries that are currently hosting the FIFA World Cup.
1: Mexico, America, and Canada.
0: What do we call the very bright flashes during a thunderstorm?
1: Lightning.
0: Correct. What's the tallest animal on Earth?
1: Elephant.
0: It's the giraffe. What is the name of the famous blue hedgehog?
1: Sonic.
0: Correct. How many letters are there in the alphabet?
1: 26.
0: Spell the word football.
1: F-O-O-T-B-A-A-L-L.
0: Did you say A-A? All right. The judges will give it to you. The judges will give it to you. A really good round there for you. I think you'll kick yourself for the apple and the giraffe question in particular. But Kuziva, not a bad round. You walk away with 800 Rand. Remember, you must be age 10 to 13 to play the Whiz Quiz. Get all 10 questions right, you win 10,000 Rand. Otherwise, it's 100 bucks for each correct question.
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0: Typically on The Political Desk, we look back on the week that was. Perhaps we need to look at the present and where the future of the country might be going. Ramaphosa's Nkandla moment will determine SA's investment case is an argument made by writer Chris Hutting, who says that President Cyril Ramaphosa is facing a major political test similar to the challenge that Jacob Zuma faced during the Nkandla scandal. And so the question must be asked, how pivotal is this moment? Chris Hutting joins us now on the line, the Executive Director for the Center for Risk Analysis. Chris, a very good morning to you, and thank you for talking to us on 702 Breakfast.
4: Good morning, Bongani. Thanks for the opportunity.
0: All right. Firstly, let's start with your comparison of these two moments. What prompted that comparison?
4: Well, for President Ramaphosa, given that he's been so strong in the ANC for such a long time, he's still the most popular political figure for them and for and versus other politicians. We see it in our own polling year after year, and in other organizations polling as well. If you compare to how popular president, former President Zuma was as well, and if you link that then to how for President Ramaphosa, a big part of his legacy is number one, the unity of the ANC, and number two, the reform agenda that he's been driving through things like Operation Vulindlela. If the fallout now from the Constitutional Court judgment means that reform is stalled and that the ANC possibly doesn't necessarily break apart, but does lead to more factionalism and infighting, it does hurt his long-term legacy in similar ways to how President Zuma's legacy was damaged.
0: I mean, it's the perfect political storm, is it not? It's an election year. We've got geopolitical crises from trade wars to actual wars, increasing diplomatic pressure, I would say, certainly from the United States, and due to the perceptions about growing xenophobia in South Africa from the rest of the continent. He's dealing with crime, the economy, and people are saying the hard-won gains of the reform agenda are being tested. In that milieu, then, how have the president's personal legal and political woes affected him? Have they weakened him?
4: I think they've weakened him in the sense of the reform agenda. And maybe if we think about the bandwidth that is available for the presidency to push reform. So a lot of what's been done through things like Operation Vulindlela is almost centralizing, not necessarily power, but centralizing political will and making sure that the presidency pushes different departments, different agencies in government to push through the reforms that the president, that government, and that business have been trying to push through things like electricity, logistics, crime, and security. And given these legal challenges, that takes up a lot of not only time, attention, skills from the president and those around him, of course, his advisors as well, not least legal advisors. but the rest of the government as well, where different departments under different ministers, different political parties now with our GNU, they will want to pursue different kind of goals, all towards the overall goal of higher growth. But you've got less bandwidth to engage with the president. He has to focus on certain other things. So where do you prioritize? Where does the focus go? Which reforms are championed when there is now even more limited time? If you look at the timeline towards the local government elections and, of course, towards the ANC's next elective conference at the end of 2027, that runway then becomes even shorter.
0: What does that mean for South Africa's investment case? I mean, if you think, for example, about getting off the grey list, right, we are now hearing increasingly from the Madlanga Commission evidence around illicit money flows, or at least unexplained money. And yes, you can argue that some of what we are hearing happened some time ago, but if the president himself is similarly implicated, do the people in Paris have another look at us and say, hang on?
4: I mean, they might do. The grey listing process is always a long-run process. So whether you are removed or placed on the grey list, that it's always sort of long-term reviews and investigations. The issue is, the biggest issue is, do the reforms in things like the grey list, for example, getting us off the grey list, is that indicative of institutional reform, or was it a case more of sort of force of personality, the given people who were in their positions across government, across treasury, them putting sort of shoulder to the wheel? Because if it's the former case, that we've reformed some of these institutions, the legislation, the processes, then there's less of a risk that what's going on now with the president and the Madlanga Commission means automatically, for example, removed from the grey list. However, if it's the case that maybe we just papered over the cracks, it was a case of we just have very good people there now, but we haven't fixed things long term, then again, if the president's bandwidth is taken up, if those around him, if their bandwidth and attention is taken up, and possibly when he leaves office and others are removed or leave as well, then again, we go back to losing ground on some of these reforms. I get it's the same on the sort of growth front and the investment case. Have we been building and recapacitating institutions strong enough, like ESCOM, like SARS, like Treasury and others, to survive that kind of political turmoil? Or is it a case of we just need to have the right people at the top and just hope that they focus on the right things?
0: Is it an inflection point, would you say, or yet another bump on a very dusty road? I mean, there are those who look at it as the glass half full and they'll say, hang on, even the discussions around the impeachment process reflect genuine constitutional accountability, not often seen even in advanced democracies.
4: Sure, 100%. I think we, as South Africans, we don't give the country enough credit in terms of our democratic maturation. I'm not saying we are where we want to be yet or where we should be, but this kind of thing doesn't happen in many countries around the world, including many advanced democracies. So in terms of how that leads to markets and investment, your investors will be looking at that, at the strength of the institutions. How do we survive this kind of process? Not to say that it's not important what happens to any president, but you have the kind of ongoing day-to-day government work because you've got a professional civil service, you've got strong institutions. They're focusing on where they can improve things, on service delivery, on that kind of stuff. So it's always a long-term thing. I think to your first point on this particular question, it's more the bumpy road scenario than a clear inflection point. It, as always, so much it depends on what is done with it, if anything. So what comes out of the Madlanga Commission, what's done with it, what happens with President Ramaphosa and how he handles the whole process, what does the impeachment committee decide, and what do they come up with, and what do they recommend to Parliament, if anything, and then how does Parliament react to that? So it's always sort of relative to the previous points in the chain. It's never, I think, a case of, okay, this one thing has happened, therefore South Africa is either going to get 10% growth next year or is a failed state. I never think it's that
0: quite that simple. Yeah. Chris Hutting, appreciate your time. Executive Director of the Center for Risk Analysis. 702.
3: Coming up, the big interview.
0: In a sense, the big interview today is part two of that conversation. What would our country look like if corruption simply didn't exist? If every rand meant for hospitals, schools, water, electricity and safety went exactly to where it was intended? That conversation coming up after this Eyewitness News, brought to you by Halyx. Halyx, for the businessman who knows what he wants.
2: This is EWN.
5: A top traffic officer is set to continue with his testimony about a major drug bust at the Matlanga Commission. And
6: they were filing unnecessarily. I don't know where that comes from all of a sudden. They never used to play like that.
5: Bafana Bafana breaks many hearts. Good morning, I'm Sfiso Zulu. Gauteng Traffic Police Chief Inspector Samuel Mashaba is set to return to the Matlanga Commission this morning to continue presenting evidence about a major 2021 drug bust. Mashaba spent most of yesterday in the hot seats answering questions about his presence in the south of Johannesburg when police seized more than 700 kilograms of cocaine. The commission has questioned why a traffic police officer was involved in processing a large consignment of drugs, which is a function normally handled by specialised SAPS units. Mashaba, however, maintains that he had the authority to be at the scene. Alfred Mushwana reports.
7: Gauteng Traffic Police Officer Chief Samuel Mashaba claims he received a tip-off from his so-called informant, Tumelo Nku, about a truck transporting cocaine from Durban to Johannesburg. Mashaba told the Matlanga Commission that because he had been tracking the consignment, he considered the success of the operation to be his own and believed he should have been involved in processing the scene. When the Commission's chairperson, Justice Muiseli Matlanga, asked whether he understood the differing responsibilities of a traffic officer and an SAPS cop, this was his response.
8: There is no difference in being a traffic officer and being a policeman, because we work under one boss, that is the state, but given different duties.
9: What's crucial is exactly the difference in duties.
7: Yesterday, commissioners appeared visibly frustrated after Mashaba claimed to have forgotten the context of almost all his WhatsApp messages that were screened at the commission. Alfa Ramshwana, Eyewitness News, Pretoria.
5: Action SA leader Herman Mashaba says they will be monitoring a national demonstration against undocumented migrants closely to make sure it doesn't plunge the country into chaos. Mashaba also says irregular immigration should not be confined to just Africans. It must also focus on other people from other countries, including continents in Asia and South America. But Mashaba says his party sympathizes with South Africans and their concerns for what he calls the mass deportation of undocumented foreign nationals. Babalondenza reports.
10: Briefing the media in Parliament yesterday, Herman Mashaba said his position on illegal immigration has been consistent since his days as Joburg mayor. He says immigration authorities have allowed a situation where immigration has been left unchecked and has managed to reach crisis levels. But Mashaba says the June 30 planned national shutdown by organizations like March and March should be closely monitored.
11: We'll watch the space very closely and hope that we don't plunge our country into chaos.
10: The Action SA leader added that the problem transcends Africa and migrants from the continent.
11: This country is not only facing an African problem of immigration. South Africa is facing an international problem. We're sitting with, I don't know, thousands or millions of Pakistanis, Bangladesh, Chinese and so forth.
10: Mashaba says people don't just take to the streets for no reason, and authorities should be sensitive and listen to their concerns. Baba Londenze, Eyewitness News, Parliament.
5: Meanwhile, in KwaZulu-Natal, Premier Thamsanqa Ntuli has cautioned civic groups that are against undocumented migrants to ensure that their demonstrations do not end up by being hijacked by crime. Ntuli yesterday met with the United Nations Human Rights Commission for Refugees and High Commissioners of Pakistan and Mozambique. Nhlanhla Mabaso reports.
12: It's been nearly 6 months since protest action against illegal migrants started in Durban, and the demonstrations that started over the enrollment of pupils at the Eddington Primary School have since spread across the country. Yesterday, KZN Premier Thamsanqa Ntuli met with the United Nations Human Rights Commission, who requested the meeting to express concerns over the recent protests. Ntuli briefed journalists after the meeting.
13: To register frustration and concerns about undocumented foreigners is the right thing to do. but ensure that you do not allow criminal elements to hijack a very important platform to encourage a program of action by government that will deliver a turnaround regarding the challenges posed by the undocumented foreign nationals.
12: Meanwhile, the provincial government is expected to host a provincial summit on illegal migrants just 5 days before the shutdown. Nhlanhla Mabaso, Eyewitness News, Durban.
5: And some fans have expressed disappointment in Bafana Bafana's performance during the opening match of the FIFA World Cup with Mexico. South Africa's campaign got off to a difficult start after going down 2-0 to host Mexico at the iconic Estadio Azteca Stadium. But despite the setback, it's only the first match of the tournament, with Bafana still having an opportunity to find their way back. Here's what some Cape Talk and 702 listeners had to say about the performance.
14: They hardly attacked. There was no cohesion between the defenders and the midfielders. Our forwards never got any shots at goal even.
6: They played like thugs. They really played like thugs. They were fouling unnecessarily. I don't know where they come from all of a sudden. They never used to play like that.
15: The body language, that is my problem now. Don't they know that they are in a competition?
5: Gold is trading at $4,191.63 an ounce. The rand is at 16.28 to the dollar, 21.83 to the pound, 18.84 to the euro. Brent crude oil is at $88.67 a barrel.
16: And in the traffic, we've got delays along the M1 North. This is between the Crown Interchange and Car Street. This is due to peak time delays. There's also queuing traffic reported on the N3 North. That's in the Kelvin area, and that's due to an accident right after Marlborough Drive.
17: And in your sport, Bafana coach Hugo Broos said it should not have been a red card for Themba Zwane in the team's 2-0 loss to Mexico in the opening match of the FIFA World Cup. Also in Group A this morning, Korea Republic came from a goal down to beat Czechia 2-1. Real Madrid reappoints Jose Mourinho as head coach for 3 years. And the Women's T20 Cricket World Cup starts today. The Proteas women are playing Australia tomorrow.
5: A fine Friday in store for Gauteng. Johannesburg is at a low of 6 degrees, peaking at 21. Pretoria, 7 and 22. Vereeniging, 9 and 23 degrees. The top story in EWN this hour. Gauteng Traffic Police Chief Inspector Samuel Mashaba is set to return to the Madlanga Commission this morning to continue presenting evidence on a major 2021 drug bust.
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0: 9 minutes after 7 o'clock, it is a Friday. It is the morning after the night before. Bafana Bafana, of course, not doing so well in Mexico City yesterday. Your thoughts, your reflections? Many of us still with strong views about how that should have gone. But I want to know from you, how do we pick ourselves back up? How do we get back to this? How do we get back to being happy supporters once again?

0: that was the atmosphere in the stadium. Hundreds of Bafana supporters traveling to go support the boys. And I'm still hopeful. I'm still hopeful we can scratch something out of this. We can pull a rabbit out of a hat. With many more teams qualifying, the chances of getting to the next round are that much better than in previous campaigns. So all's not lost. How do we pick ourselves up from this?
1: This is Breakfast with Bongani Bingwa
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1: Let's walk the talk.
0: 11 after 7. Here's a cautionary tale. We've been telling you about the unrest that has broken out in Northern Ireland following the stabbing of a 44-year-old man, Stephen Ogilvy, seriously injured. And of course, the stabbing was recorded in a video that has since gone viral. Police have charged a 30-year-old Sudanese immigrant who was an asylum seeker, granted refugee status. And what that has done is it has sparked anti-immigration protests in Northern Ireland. It's all escalated into riots where masked groups were setting homes and cars on fire, attacking police, neighborhoods left in fear. I want you to listen now to Owen Jones, who is a journalist covering the unrest, who is speaking about the violence in Belfast. And he argues that this is something that goes beyond ordinary unrest.
3: Firstly, we need to be clear, this isn't a protest, it's not a riot, it's a pogrom. There was a systematic attempt to try and force people who are black, who are migrants, out of Northern Ireland and out of the UK. That's what this is about. You mentioned a nurse, I saw an interview with a black nurse who'd come to Northern Ireland to help people there, to save their lives, to help them when they're sick. She got burned out of her home. People are being burned out of their home because they're black, because they're migrants, including little children.
0: He goes on to say that this is something that has been fueled by political rhetoric and how the media frames it, and indeed what people were saying on social media.
3: In terms of the police response, this isn't going to be solved by the police. It needs to be dealt with at source, which is violent racists have been given license to believe that they have legitimacy to act on their violent racism. And that is because of our media, that's because of our politicians, and that's because of not least Twitter, X, under Elon Musk, who is a psychopathic far-right billionaire, who is trying to incite a civil war in this country and has made that actually abundantly clear.
0: So where does misinformation go? What happens when we in the media, and I put myself amongst them, give platforms to people whose intention is to spew hate and division? These are the kinds of consequences we can see. It's very easy to say South Africans are not xenophobic, but when there are politicians jumping on the bandwagon, when conversations on social media fuel this kind of hatred, this is what we see. Owen Jones there speaking on Live on 5.
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0: 14 after 7, this traffic report brought to you by Amogelang Ramila. What's happening on the M3 North, Amo?
4: Well, we've got an accident in the Kelvin area, Bongani. This one is right near Marlboro Drive. It's causing heavy delays. Please be on the lookout there. Try to use Marlboro Drive towards the Sandton area if you want to avoid the backlog. While travelling on the N1 North, we've got delays between Malibongwe Drive and Winnie Mandela Drive. Peak time delays there. And there's also queuing traffic. In fact, traffic remains congested in most routes along the four-ways area. This is Winnie Mandela Drive, Witkoppen Road, along with Main Road. So please be on the lookout there and please be patient. I'll have more updates for you. Do stay tuned.
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0: 17 after 7, on to this now. So, what would our country look like if it was corruption-free? A country where every rand meant for hospitals, for schools, for water systems, for our roads, for safety, got exactly to where it was intended. Where young people could walk to libraries without fear, apply for jobs, without needing connections, building their futures in open, safe communities. I think it was on this 27th of April, on Freedom Day, the president speaking about South Africa's rebuilding trust in the criminal justice system, strengthening the police and prosecutors, calling on all South Africans to help create safer communities and a better society. But how do we do that? We're joined today by Kim Robinson, who's the executive director of the Pan-African Justice Initiative. A very good morning to you and welcome to 702 Breakfast.
12: Good morning, Bongani, and good morning to the listeners.
0: South Africans are in general frustrated by the things that are happening beyond their control. We often feel as if we were sold a lemon in terms of the society that we have become. Is that a fair assessment of where we actually are?
12: I don't know if we were sold a lemon, but I mean, that things are bitter right now is certainly true. I mean, you ask, what would South Africa look like without the corruption that you described? It would be the society that young people fought for on June 16th. It would be the society that thousands of people struggled for, risked their lives for, gave their lives for, and certainly gave their futures for, and put their hopes in.
0: So I ask you about the lemon because what might the generation of 76 say if, for example, given the survey, for example, by the Afro Barometer, found that, 41% of South Africans are unhappy largely with our democracy, 28% saying they're not very satisfied, another 21% saying maybe fairly, and of course only 7.3% saying they're very satisfied with where South Africa is.
12: I mean, I think we can ask the generation of 76 because some of them are still around. But, you know, those numbers tell you. I mean, that there would be disappointment is to put it mildly. I think, quite frankly, when you think about the so-called commemorations of the 50th anniversary, in my observation, they've been muted. And I think they've been muted because we see the reality 50 years later. And this is not what was envisioned. What was envisioned is hope, dignity, jobs, futures, infrastructure that works, services that provide services to people as they're supposed to without, you know, a side payment or a bribe, economic growth and development that doesn't take place in the face of construction mafias and extortion, people getting jobs by merit and not nepotism and fake certificates of, you know, of accomplishment and achievement and connections. So there's bitterness, and to put it mildly.
0: Let's talk about our criminal justice system, because I think that's been much of the focus of the public discourse in the last little while. And whilst you and I can sit here and diagnose and point at all the faults, perhaps a different question would be, how do we rebuild it? How do we fix the obvious, the glaring problems of our criminal justice system?
12: That's some of the work that Pan-African Justice Initiative is involved with. And the Mudlanga Commission has given us a tutorial about the rot and the destruction that's taken place at the highest levels.
0: Were you surprised about the extent of it?
12: I wasn't, actually. I think that's what's scary. I wasn't. There are a variety. The first gap is the purchase of our police service by various criminal elements. The rampant corruption, how deep, how broad it is, the lack of leadership, you know, how to fix it. It is not a turnkey solution, regrettably. I think the first thing is accountability for those people who are involved. And I think what is a positive that South Africans can take some comfort in is that we're seeing arrests, right? We're seeing top cops being called to account for what's taken place. And I think that's a very positive side. But it's the beginning. It's not the end by any means.
0: How powerful a message would it be? I mean, we've got, take your pick, we've got the suspended police minister who is still on special leave. We've got his predecessor who has now been very, very heavily implicated, certainly receiving money and largesse from people who have quite a few cases to answer themselves. How powerful a message would it be if politicians that senior were to be seen in orange overalls?
12: It would have more than symbolic effect. It would have genuine effect, because not only would the law be seen as working, it would be working. Because I think what is the fish rots from the head, right? And people on the ground are like, well, wait, this is someone at the very top who lives a decent life. I'm scraping by, doing the right thing every day. Why should I keep doing the right thing when those in leadership who are comfortable are not? Why should I follow them? Why should I do the right thing? So the cynicism would be undermined, and that's significant.
0: And if I do the wrong thing, I won't be caught.
12: Right. And I think that's where the corruption starts to become endemic, when there is no accountability and when there are no consequences. So all of those folks who are on suspension, well, they're paid and sitting at home. Where are the consequences? That's what has to take place as well.
0: So where does the breakdown in accountability occur? Is it in investigations? Is it prosecutions? Is it political interference? Because the other thing that's emerging from the Mudlanga Commission of Inquiry is how many people have or had political cover to do the things they were involved in.
12: Bongani, you said A, B, and C. I wish you said D, all of the above.
0: Right.
12: And that's why all of those issues have to be addressed. And I think a variety of players have a role. So an organization like Pan-African Justice Initiative, what we do is we build capacity and we build relationships. So organized crime is organized, but is criminal justice organized? The criminal networks, they know that they have to have people in a variety of places to get things done. But crime fighting is also a team sport, and that's how Pan-African Justice Initiative takes our training. We say, okay, we talk to everyone, the prosecutors, the judges, financial intelligence units, border management, revenue services within a country and between countries when we're looking at cross-border crime.
0: Say after this interview, you get a call from Minister Mamoloko Kubai's office, right?
12: Yep.
0: And she says, listen, give us three bullet points. If we were to focus on three critical areas, How do we get the system? How do we oil this machine once more?
12: Look, there's no doubt that continuous professional development at the right level is essential. That's one bullet point, which I think helps morale, which I think is another bullet point. And I think three, and I don't think this is in sequence, as you said, ensuring that there are consequences for the most senior people who have done the wrong thing.
0: What do we do now? Those are midterm solutions at best. What do we do now? There's a sense that we can't keep going like this. These matters have to be resolved with some urgency. How do we do it now?
12: I think we can act urgently. I don't think it's realistic to think that something's going to happen quickly. And I think those are different. So I think being realistic is important. But yeah, I mean, I think the orange jumpsuits, and I think the continuing to ensure that the Malanga Commission releases what it needs to release, I think ensuring that whistleblowers and the folks that are the evidence leaders at the Malanga Commission are safe, I think that would be important. I don't think we want to see any more. Please, Mangani.
0: I said to an earlier guest that South Africans, you could argue we're schizophrenic at the best of times. We sometimes think everything is bad or things aren't as bad and things are rosy. There are people who will say, hang on, we are a country that at this point has exposed its underbelly to the world through processes like the Malanga Commission. We're all seeing the rot. We're now also in a conversation about an impeachment inquiry process against the head of state. These are things that are rare to see even in the most advanced democracies. Is there a sense that perhaps we are panicking and overreacting about how bad things are?
12: I don't think there's panic and overreaction. I do think what is healthy is that there is still some level of transparency. So investigative journalism, thank you. Free press, thank you. A media that expresses different opinions and that could be critical of the powers that be, thank you. You're right. These are processes that would not take place in many countries, and they are processes that would be, anything that did take place would not necessarily be seen by the public. So on the one hand, you're like, God, it's so bad because we're seeing this. On the other hand, it's at least happening and we're seeing it, and then we can respond to it and do something differently.
0: Yours is the Pan-African Justice Initiative. Perhaps as we end this conversation, one of the concerns will be, at least from governments and indeed people from the rest of the continent, about anti-migration sentiment in South Africa. Are we handling that issue correctly?
12: Well, I think the breakdown that you've seen in the criminal justice system, we've seen, quite frankly, in home affairs. I think so much of this issue is the fact that the various systems and laws that are meant to be operating have not been operating properly. So Pan-African Justice Initiative, we're about strengthening the systems of the criminal justice system. I think, you know, home affairs needs to get its affairs in order. We're here in Johannesburg. We are a Pan-African Justice Society, so we also have an office in Kenya. And we also have an office in the U.S.
0: Well, I appreciate your time. Kim Robinson is the executive director of the Pan-African Justice Initiative.
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0: 39 after 7, business news now. Mutheo Kgwaripe, South Africa posting the widest current account surplus since 2021. That's some good news.
13: Yes, some good news. I think I've been giving out some negative data this week, so I'm quite excited about this one. The country recording its strongest current account surplus since 2021 in the first quarter of 2026, supported by higher exports and lower imports. The surplus increased to 190 billion rand, up significantly from the 50 billion recorded last quarter. The wide current account surplus means a nation exports more goods, services, and investment income than it imports. This increases a country's net foreign assets, reduces its reliance on foreign debt, and also signals a strong global competitiveness. The positive number was driven by stronger exports, including gold and other products. Overall, the current account surplus rose 2.4% of GDP in the first quarter, up from 0.6% in the previous quarter.
0: Let's look at the markets.
13: Yeah, oil down after President Donald Trump claimed that the U.S. is just a few days away from signing a deal with Iran. Iranian state media reported that it was the U.S. that had accepted Iran's proposed text. So a bit of ego-driven messages there. Earlier on Thursday, Trump said he canceled an upcoming round of U.S. military strikes against Iran because, of course, they are closer to a deal. That's meant the price of oil is down. The rand at the moment, 16 rand 27 against the U.S. dollar, 18 rand 84 against the euro, and 21 rand 82 cents against the British pound. Price of gold, $4,188 an ounce, while platinum is at $1,727. Brent crude now at $88 a barrel. More business after 8.
0: 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If you don't, you can ask them for 500 Rand. And Sifiso Zulu, let's talk about the latest to emerge from the Madlanga Commission of Inquiry.
14: Thanks, Bongani. Good morning. Gauteng Traffic Police Chief Inspector Samuel Mashaba has refused to explain messages that suggest a link to him with former Community Safety MEC Faith Mazibuko. The text exchanged between Mashaba and the so-called businessman Dumelonku were presented at the Madlanga Commission of Inquiry this week. In one of the messages, Mashaba appears to urge Nku, whom he has described as his informant, to work together to look after Faith. The exchanges also suggest that Nku paid Mashaba to organize a rogue and unauthorized operation to recover stolen gold belonging to his associates. Alfara Mushwana reports.
15: Gauteng Traffic Police Chief Inspector Samuel Mashaba has told the Madlanga Commission that he shares a close relationship with senior ANC leader Faith Mazibuko. Shortly after Mazibuko's appointment as Community Safety MEC in 2019, Mashaba sent a WhatsApp message to his so-called informant, Dumelonku, urging him to work together to look after Faith. The exchange, however, does not explain what they meant by looking after the MEC. When evidence leader Lee Sigal Ncube asked him to clarify the message, Mashaba said he could not remember the context of the conversation.
16: Honestly, I don't know.
17: You must know what it is that you had in mind to look after her with Mr. Nku, whatever benefits were going to come from there, you must know.
15: Mashaba claimed he could not remember the context of almost every single one of his WhatsApp conversations with the so-called Mr. Nku, a response that appeared to frustrate the commissioners. Alfa Ramshwana, Eyewitness News, Pretoria.
14: Free State Police are calling on anyone who may be searching for a missing relative to contact them after a decomposed body was discovered in a river. Community members spotted a man's body yesterday floating on the river in Putadichaba. Police say it was wrapped in a blanket and tied to a stone with a wire. A murder case is being investigated with police working to determine the identity of the man. Police spokesperson Marco Mopuring.
18: Putadichaba, police are investigating a murder case in which a male person body, which was in a state of decomposed, was found floating on top of the river. Any information that might lead to the arrest and conviction of the suspect or suspect can also be given unto investigating officer Captain Paramente Mutseki.
14: The Automobile Association of South Africa says the Kia Sonet and the GWM Jolion have failed standard safety tests. The findings are included in the latest Safer Cars for Africa program, in which the association crash tested 34 entry-level models. It says it uses a five-star rating system to measure vehicle structure, airbags, and electronic safety features. The ASCO Bobby Ramagwede warns that any cars scoring below 3 stars is considered to have failed.
19: Today, it's with great disappointment that we announce that the Kia Sonet has received a 1-star adult protection rating and the GWM Jolion received a 2-star adult protection rating. Now, in the eyes of the AA, that's a fail. We generally recommend to consumers that if a vehicle scores anything under 3 stars, that they should just not buy that vehicle.
14: Ramagwede says manufacturers are meeting only the minimum legislative safety requirements.
19: Manufacturers completely capable of manufacturing safe cars, which is what they do for the European market and the Australian market, we find it very difficult to consume and accept that they would deliberately cut safety corners for this market, knowing very well that it's fairly easy for them to just deliver the same product that they sell in Australia.
14: And rescuers have been battling rain and aftershocks as they search for missing people who could be stuck beneath collapse buildings in the Philippines. A 7.8 magnitude earthquake struck just off the coast of Mindanao on Monday, triggering landslides on the southern island while setting off tsunami warnings across the region. The death toll has now risen to 55. Emergency services say while the search for the missing continues, there's little hope for finding survivors. A fine Friday in store for Gauteng today. The temperatures are at lows of 6 and 7 degrees, peaking at highs between 21 and 23.
4: And in the traffic, we've got delays on the N3 North. This is between the Yerlands Interchange and Van Buren Road. That's due to roadworks while heading towards Florida. Do we expect heavy traffic volumes on the N1 North? This is just as you approach Albertina Sisulu Road.
14: The top story this hour, Gauteng Traffic Police Chief Inspector Samuel Mashaba has refused to explain messages that appear to link him to former Community Safety MEC Faith Mazibuko.
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26: Good morning, Bongani. I'm referring to your interview with Kim Robinson. It's very interesting what she had to say, and a lot of it makes absolute sense. But what always staggers me with academic people, which I assume she is one, there's almost a sort of a flippancy and, yeah, it's all right, everything's going to come right. But when you think about the devastation, destruction of infrastructures and property and the lives of people because of the theft of money, one has to say, yeah, is it all right? Yeah, it'll carry on. It'll play itself out. I just have a problem with getting my head around that. To sit, to coin the phrase, in an ivory tower, like overlooking a project. Yeah, this will happen, that'll happen. But what about the people that have been devastated in these decades of absolute corruption and crime?
27: Hi, Bongani and 702 listeners. Isn't it strange that you guys are asking what would the youth of 76 say about what's happening in today's South Africa? They are a big reason why we are here, because they are the ones that are sitting in leadership positions. They are the ones that are super corrupt. They are the ones that are appearing at Madlanga Commission, having literally sold this country. So yeah, I think they are part of the biggest problem. So maybe we shouldn't be asking them.
3: We can have all the laws in the world. We have good laws. But if the people who are employed to enforce the law does not do their work, the laws obviously can't work. I think as South Africans, we are so desperate not to give offense and, you know, not to criticize. The reality is people have to do, our civil servants have to do their jobs. It doesn't help. We have all the laws in the world and nobody's enforcing it.
0: I hear you. I think corruption and crime, we have to bear in mind, are neither new nor unique phenomena in South Africa. We've seen corruption before, and we certainly see it elsewhere in the world. That doesn't mean that the impact they have on our society is to be underestimated. And I think part of what the so-called academic perspective may be is that institution building takes time. And you really only find out how strong your institutions are when things go wrong, when they are tested. And I think as much as we can hear what we are hearing at the Madlanga Commission of Inquiry, I mean, Sifiso Zulu just told us now about this traffic officer who couldn't explain certain things, and he just got to the point where he says, no comment, no comment, no comment. And he is then told at the commission, I think it was Advocate Sesi Baloyi, who says, you can't just take the easy route out. And if you're not going to give satisfactory answers, we will charge you criminally. So as shocking and as disappointing and as discouraging at times some of what we heard may seem, we've also got to remember the uniqueness of being able to expose our underbelly in the way that we are. And I think that's something I've been saying throughout the morning. Name me one country in the world at the moment where the head of state is about to face an impeachment inquiry process, wherever it may lead, whether he is impeached or not. But just the fact that it can happen is some good news. And as much as the rot happens over time, course correction equally happens over time.
21: 702.
25: What's the question?
0: What's the question is brought to you by OUTsurance, a chance for you to win up to 3,000 Rand in cash. First, we've got 1,000 Rand for the answer, and then later, 2,000 Rand if you can give us the question. SMS out to 45142 now, and you could save on your car insurance. 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
0: Brian Habana, there's a good one. Brian Habana. And tell me, Danielle, have you got yourself a quote from OUTsurance?
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0: You biscuits. 1,000 Rand is coming your way. Danielle says the answer is Brian Habana. She walks away with 1,000 Rand, all courtesy of OUTsurance. So if the answer then is Brian Habana, what is the question? Call us if you know on 011-883-0702.
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0: 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Cindy Paluta is here. I want to read you a text that I got from my friend Happy Njingila, who says... So he wasn't advertising, so take it from whence it comes. He says, our bruised Bafana Bafana will advance to the next round. He says, I've seen them when they are wounded. In fright, they fight. But I just loved the amazing. Our bruised, yeah. Spelled as in Hugo.
6: That's very clever. That's very, very clever. That's after Bafana Bafana lost to Mexico last night in the opening game of the World Cup. And we'll have more for you in the World Cup desk at the end of this bulletin. But first, another World Cup starts tonight. The Women's T20 Cricket World Cup, where hosts England open against Sri Lanka. Tomorrow, the Proteas open against Australia at 3:30. Proteas women's coach Mandla Mashembe.
7: I think the beauty of it is that I've got no prior experience playing against Australia. Obviously, the players are the ones that have some experience and obviously beat them in the semi-final or in the last World Cup. But for us, it was not about what Australia does. We were focusing on what we want to do. At the end of the day, we just need to make sure that we cover all our bases and we play cricket the way we want to play it.
6: Springboks are in Joburg preparing for the opening match against the Barbarians next week. Coach Rassie Rasmus gave this update on his injured players.
1: Sasha will be ready about 4 weeks before the New Zealand matches. Ethan Hooker, four weeks before the New Zealand matches. Your other guy, Jos Grant, is ready. Evan will be ready for England. Kobus Reinach can be ready for England, but if he hear me says this, he'll get upset. He'll probably only join the squad after the three incoming matches.
6: And in La Liga, Real Madrid confirming the reappointment of Jose Mourinho as head coach on a three-year deal.
21: The EWN World Cup Desk. The latest scores, the biggest stories, and the moments everyone's talking about.
6: And Bafana Bafana last night losing to co-host Mexico 2-0 in their opening match of the World Cup. Quinones with the opening goals straight through goalkeeper Ronan Williams' legs in the first half. And after the break, Jimenez headed into the second. Bafana had two players sent off in the 49th minute. It was Sotole brought down Gutierrez outside the box. And the 84th minute, VAR ruled Zwane hit Alvarado in the face. Coach Hugo Broos on those red cards.
8: It's not nice for both players if you get a red card in the first game of the World Cup. The first red card, I think you have to accept it, that I can understand. But the second, I think you can discuss, because it's the player, the Mexican.

0: unfortunately for us today, it wasn't meant to be.
1: Also in Bafana's group this morning, Korea Republic coming from a goal down to beat Czechia 2-1. Tonight, Canada plays Bosnia-Herzegovina at 9 p.m. Remember, there is another opening ceremony tonight at 7:30. And then Argentina fans who were denied visas to the USA this year got a chance from a local electronics company to line up. And if they could prove that they had their visa denied this year, the first 100 of them that turned up at the offices in Buenos Aires got free TVs so they could still watch the FIFA World Cup. Cindy Paluta, EWN Sport.
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4: 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If you don't, you can ask them for 500 rand. There are delays on the N3 North. Amo, what's going on?
9: That's correct, Bongani. In fact, a stop and go. This is between Van Buren Road and Marlborough Drive. Firstly, we've got those roadworks that are taking place near Van Buren Road. Delays from the Earlands Interchange. And then as you continue making your way towards Edenvale, more traffic delays. This is between the Kilulis Interchange and Modderfontein Road. And then, of course, that accident in Calvin along the N3 North right after Marlborough Drive, also causing delays there. Travelling on the Mark 1 North, peak time delays. This is between the Crown Interchange and Empire Road. And then, of course, approaching Grayston Drive towards the Sandton area. I'll have more traffic updates coming up. Do stay tuned.
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3: What's the question?
0: For 2,000 Rand in cash, all thanks to Artsurance, please tell me, what's the question? If the answer is Brian Habana, is it Dennis or Denise?
4: Dennis.
0: Dennis, yes. Please tell me, what's the name?
4: What's the name of the legendary South African try scorer who has 67 test tries and helped lift the 1997 Rugby World Cup and was born in 1983.
0: On which day?
4: The day.
0: This day.
4: No, this day, man.
0: Get off a red card, son.
4: I'm old. You're
0: playing for Bafana Bafana, are you? 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
2: What's gone viral?
0: Kabazela is not here. I'm waiting for the with Kabazela. The stand-in Kabazela is here. Rapua Kone, how's it feel? How has it been for you to be Kabazela this week? Or are you waiting for Jonathan to come back?
9: I took this job really, really lightly. I took this slot really lightly. I didn't realize.
0: And it you're was finding out,
9: really,
0: eh? All right, what you got for us this morning?
9: Well, this morning, Bongani, we have a video clip of a lady who is speaking about the unconventional or quirky qualities that a partner should have. And this has nothing to do with your physical appearance, the fact that you're funny, or any of those things that we...
0: The usual
9: things we ordinarily look for. But let's take a listen to what she had to say.
10: You're picking the person who's going to be with you on the worst day of your life. That's what dating is. You're picking the cast for the shittiest day of your life. No one likes to say it because it's not romantic. It's the opposite of romantic. But you're picking the person who will be next to you when your life shatters into a million billion pieces and God gives you the group assignment of putting everything back together. But unlike in school, you get to pick your partner. And don't say, well, I just won't have a worst day, because that's not how it works. Everyone has an appointment with a craft sandwich.
0: We do want to apologize for that.
9: For that
0: swear word.
9: Swear word that was
0: taken it out.
9: I do apologize for that in that clip right now. But yeah, she's talking about the kind of qualities that you should look for in a partner that has nothing to do with their physicalities or anything like that. We want to find out from you, what are those qualities? What are those quirky, unconventional qualities that you would instantly like your partner to have? And now we're not talking superficial things, right?
0: Okay.
9: There. Yeah.
0: So unconventional criteria that you would use to select a mate, because she says ultimately is this person going to handle the worst day of your life, whenever that should be, and should it come? That's what's gone viral.
3: 702. Feedback with Bapelile Sambo.
0: Bapelile Sambo is in the studio to give us some feedback on the show so far today. No doubt, lots of people have views about Bafana Bafana.
11: Oh, Bongani, 702 Land is still trying to recover this morning after that game against Mexico.
0: Do you know what went wrong?
11: What went wrong?
0: Because you weren't wearing that shirt yesterday.
11: And I am today because I'm trying to keep the spirits up, you know? So a lot of 702 Landers
0: are... You jinxed us. It's your fault.
11: I should have worn it
0: Throw
11: yesterday.
0: Tomatoes at Bapelile.
11: But a lot of 702 Landers are talking about Hugo Bros' plan for the game. Some feel it was too defensive, like we spent too much time trying to concede instead of trying to attack and score. They're also questioning if we really needed so many defenders when we had to push forward and get those goals.
0: Everyone is an expert on football, hey? Until they have to coach a team on the biggest stage with the largest audiences in the world, hey?
11: Yeah, but Bongani, the reality check is it's not over yet. So even with that, those mistakes, the cards, the frustration, Bafana Bafana still has two more games to try to keep their World Cup dream alive. So the mood might be low, but the journey is still going and we must just send them those positive vibes.
0: All right, if we've got advice of how we pick ourselves up from here, we'd certainly like to hear from you.
3: Breakfast with Bongani Bingwa.
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12: Brian Mokgosi hopes to fight. His fight for bail will not be dashed again. And Pope Leo highlights the suffering of migrants in Spain. Good morning, I'm Sfiso Zulu. Self-proclaimed political fixer Brian Mokgosi is set to return to the Johannesburg Magistrates Court today to bring an application to appeal a decision denying him bail. Mokgosi's bail was turned down after he provided police with three incorrect home addresses, raising concerns he could evade trial. He faces charges including unlawful possession of a firearm, perjury and ammunition, and defeating the administration of justice. He was arrested in connection with allegedly staging his own assassination attempt last year. Dimakatso Leshuru reports.
13: Mokgosi is also accused of trying to bribe the investigating officer in the case to not oppose bail at his arrest. The state had no plans of opposing his release on bail. However, playing hide and seek with law enforcement and not providing an accurate address has landed him behind bars. He provided three addresses, all proving to be false. In one instance, he blamed his alleged landlord for writing a wrong address on a lease agreement. His lawyer, William Sikanja, says it was an honest mistake.
14: There's three false, there's one five. You understand? So it was just a matter of 4544 or 454. The address was provided to us in an affidavit by the wife of the applicant.
13: The state is expected to disclose information in the docket today, while Mokgosi's team are expected to bring an appeal application to take this fight to the High Court. Dimakatso Leshoro, Eyewitness News.
12: Gauteng Traffic Police Chief Inspector Samuel Mashaba is set to return to the Matlanga Commission this morning to continue presenting evidence on a major drug bust. Mashaba spent most of yesterday in the hot seat answering questions about his presence in the south of Johannesburg in 2021 when police seized more than 700 kilograms of cocaine. The commission has questioned why a traffic police officer was involved in processing a large consignment, a function normally handled by specialized SAPS units. Mashaba, however, maintains that he had the authority to be at the scene. Alfara Mushwana reports.
15: Gauteng Traffic Police Officer Chief Samuel Mashaba claims he received a tip-off from his so-called informant, Tumelo Nku, about a truck transporting cocaine from Durban to Johannesburg. Mashaba told the Matlanga Commission that because he had been tracking the consignment, he considered the success of the operation to be his own and believed he should have been involved in processing the scene. When the Commission's chairperson, Justice Muiseli Matlanga, asked whether he understood the differing responsibilities of a traffic officer and an SAPS cop, this was his response.
16: There is no difference in being a traffic officer and being a policeman, because we work under one boss, that is the state, but given different duties.
17: What's crucial is exactly the difference in duties.
15: Yesterday, commissioners appeared visibly frustrated after Mashaba claimed to have forgotten the context of almost all his WhatsApp messages that were screened at the commission. Alfa Ramshwana, Eyewitness News, Pretoria.
12: KwaZulu-Natal Premier Thamsanqa Ntuli has cautioned civic groups protesting against undocumented migrants to ensure that their demonstrations do not end up being hijacked by crime. Over the last few months, the country has seen a number of protests against irregular immigration, including in KZN. Ntuli yesterday met with the United Nations Human Rights Commission for Refugees and High Commissioners of Pakistan and Mozambique. Nhlanhla Mabaso reports.
18: It's been nearly 6 months since protest action against illegal migrants started in Durban, and the demonstrations that started over the enrollment of pupils at the Eddington Primary School have since spread across the country. Yesterday, KZN Premier Thamsanqa Ntuli met with the United Nations Human Rights Commission, who requested the meeting to express concerns over the recent protests. Ntuli briefed journalists after the meeting.
19: To register frustration and concerns about undocumented foreigners is the right thing to do, but ensure that you do not allow criminal elements to hijack a very important platform to encourage a program of action by government that will deliver a turnaround regarding the challenges posed by the undocumented foreign nationals.
18: Meanwhile, the provincial government is expected to host a provincial summit on illegal migrants just 5 days before the shutdown. Nhlanhla Mabaso, Eyewitness News, Durban.
12: In Spain, Pope Leo will meet migrants and hold an open-air mass on the island of Tenerife today to end a visit that has highlighted the plight of irregular arrivals. The leader of the world's 1.4 billion Catholics is concluding his trip with a call for more help for migrants and action against traffickers, as immigration remains a hot topic of political debate. Tenerife is one of the Canary Islands in the Atlantic, which have become a gateway for tens of thousands of irregular arrivals seeking a better life in Europe. The Pope is set to speak to hundreds of migrants at a center housed in a former military barracks that was initially heavily criticized for overcrowding. He has already condemned indifference towards migrants and cast a wreath into the sea to honor thousands of people who have died trying to reach the Canaries. Gold is trading at $4,178.23 an ounce. The rand is at 16.53 to the dollar, 21.87 to the pound, 18.87 to the euro. Brent crude oil is at $88.58 a barrel.
11: And in the traffic, we've got an accident reported on the N3 South right near Modderfontein Road. It's causing heavy delays. And traveling on the N3 North, do expect delays as well. This is just as you head towards Alexandra coming out of the Gilulis interchange.
20: And in your sport, Bafana coach Hugo Broos says it's too soon to write his team off following last night's 2-0 World Cup loss to Mexico. In the same group this morning, Korea Republic beating Czechia 2-1. The Proteas women open their T20 Cricket World Cup campaign against Australia tomorrow. And Lewis Hamilton confident going going into this weekend's Spanish Formula One Grand Prix.
12: A fine Friday in store for Gauteng. The temperatures will peak at highs between 21 and 22 degrees. The top story in EWN this hour. Self-proclaimed political fixer Brian Mulhotzi is set to return to the Johannesburg Magistrates Court today to bring an application to appeal a decision denying him bail.
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0: 8 minutes after 8 o'clock. The other thing we need to think about is the big names that are popping up at the Madlanga Commission of Inquiry. Yesterday, there was this extraordinary moment where Advocate Lee Siegels Ncube and the Commission Chair, Judge Mbuyiseli Madlanga, challenged this Chief Mashaba's explanation. Remember, he's the traffic officer who's been under the cosh for the last couple of days. WhatsApp messages that implicated some very, very senior higher-ups who unfortunately aren't here to speak for themselves. In case you missed it, have a listen to this moment.
26: Who's Didi?
16: Didi is Tumsa's uncle.
26: Who's uncle?
16: Tumelo's uncle.
26: And who is he?
16: He passed away.
26: Can you give me his name?
16: Kevin Mapatu.
26: Is that the name?
16: Yes.
26: And what were you meaning by his back?
16: Just before that, why do you call him DD? Isn't DD supposed to be initials of a person? Like I said, commissioners, when Nku calls me or calls somebody boss, I automatically call boss. As to who he means, I don't know.
26: Is it?
16: But this is you writing here. This is not Nku. Sorry, Advocate Ncube. This is you saying, I see DD is back. Yes. Commissioner.
27: So what is the name of this person that you call DD and why do you call them DD?
16: He calls Kevin Mapatso DD.
27: But why is that not KM? Why is it DD?
16: That I'm not sure.
0: So let me explain if you're confused. So there was a WhatsApp message where Chief Mashaba writes, Dumza, I see DD is back. Let's proceed with our business. Right? So what he's been questioned about there is to say, so who is DD? And then he says, no, it was the late Deputy Minister Kemi Mapatswe. So they're asking him, so why would you call Kemi Mapatswe, DD? And he says, no, I mean, if people call Muteo boss, for example, I just sort of fall in line. If everybody calls him boss, I call him boss. I never try to find out why Kemi Mapatswe is called DD. I just carried on calling him DD. Doesn't hold, does it? The suspicion, of course, is that the said DD is the former deputy president. The cat with nine lives. Remember him? DD Mabuza. He continued being asked even more questions, and he then adopted a different strategy. The less said, better. The less said, the better, he thought.
16: No comment, Commissioner.
28: No, you have to have a comment. It's, you choose the easy way to wind the clock down when you say no comment. It's simply you're just winding down time. And maybe we should remind you that you do have an obligation to give satisfactory answers. And if you don't, it is a criminal offence. The Commission will lay a complaint with the police for you to be prosecuted.
0: Can I give advice to anybody who may be listening to us, who may yet appear before the Madlanga Commission of Inquiry? in isiXhosa we say, eat me, O great beast. Eat me, O great beast.
11: You say it in English?
0: I'm translating directly.
11: Okay, I need you to say it.
0: Gesixhosa uthi silondile. Do your worst. Hear everything. Sing an aria. Sing like a canary. This evasive, dodging, lying, twisting, you're only going to make things worse for yourself.
25: This is Breakfast with Bongani Bengwa
3: on 702.
25: Let's walk the talk.
0: The stand in Kabazela today wants to know those unconventional traits or criteria you have for selecting a mate. So we're not talking their humor, their appearance, their qualifications, something unconventional that for you matters a great deal in your selection of a mate. We played a video, I think it's got something like 170,000 views so far, that says what you really are looking for is the person who can be there on the worst day of your life. What for you is that unconventional trait you look for in selecting a mate?
25: Breakfast with Bongani Bengwa.
2: Morning, 702 then. Bongs, I think our coach also played a big factor in us losing yesterday. I mean, our midfield was chasing shadows. I don't know where Themba Zwane was going. I don't understand why we didn't start with a full force attack with Apollos and Mofokeng in the starting lineup. The guys were nervous. Our midfield was shaky, our defense. It was just, I honestly don't know what we were doing yesterday, to be honest. And our subs, oh my word. But anyway, there's no coming back. They are coming back.
4: Good morning, 702 lenders. Gift Joe from Alexandra. Listen, Bati, we should not be negative about this result. We should stay positive. Sivalida Hama red card. We have two red cards, they have one. So that's a positive sight. Thank you.
5: Good morning, Bongani. This is Sharon. First of all, what I'd like to say is, how are we going to pick ourselves up? We need to get a South African coach. Let's first start at home, because I think our people understand our people better, so they can put a better team together. That is what we need to do in South Africa.
6: Joe and said for the results for Bafana, but just to throw in a bit of humor, my daughter is seriously considering that they need to stop chewing gum, then they'll take their game seriously. So this is Simon Vilfian Park.
0: Remember when we did that the last time in 1998? I think we canned Carlos Quiroz and then we hired Ucho Mosono. Remember his celebration when he would pull his arms towards himself at the World Cup? We got two red cards yesterday. In 1998, in that opening game, we got two own goals. Remember Pierre Issa? Mutere is saying, why are you doing this to me on a Friday morning, reminding me of these bad memories? He says, you know how much therapy I had to get through to not remember Pierre Issa? We've been through worse.
7: I've watched every single World Cup Bafana has been in,
0: and the trauma coming back.
7: It's coming back. Yesterday was just like the worst that could happen. It all happened all at once.
0: Ay. So how do we pick Coach Mutero? How do we pick ourselves up?
7: I think we play better. We put the guys that were on the bench actually on the field. South Africa actually made it to this World Cup because we played creatively. We played with attacking midfielders, strikers, fast wingers. Just let the boys play. You know, this thing of hiding and trying to defend our way to the next round, it will never work. If we lose playing like that, I'm very, very proud.
0: We'll go out with some honor.
7: Yeah, I don't want to lose like we did yesterday.
0: Coach Amo?
11: They need to allow themselves to be disappointed, right, in themselves and in how they played yesterday. And then the next match, they need to forget about the loss and, you know, reimagine themselves all over again.
0: It's not the end of the world.
11: It's not the end of the world. It's not the end of the world. We still have three more chances.
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0: 16 after 8, this EWN Traffic is brought to you by the House of Citroen. 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Coach Amo?
8: Well, Coach Bongani, we've got delays on the N3 North. This is due to an accident right near Modderfontein Road. It's causing heavy delays coming out of the Kilulis interchange. There's also queuing traffic on the M1 North between the Crown interchange and Car Street. While travelling to in the city of Tshwane, we've got delays on the N1 South. This is just as you approach Rigel Avenue due to an accident scene. If you come across anything else on the roads, do send us a report on X at EWN Traffic.
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0: The groundbreaking musical Ngoli, A Fierce and Fabulous Life, returns to the UJ Theatre on the Kingsway campus in Auckland Park this weekend. Ngoli celebrates the life of Simon Ngoli, who was an anti-apartheid activist, an LGBTQ pioneer, AIDS activist, organiser of Joburg's first Pride March. 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It's a powerful story of a remarkable young freedom fighter who changed South African history. And there are three performances only this weekend of Ngoli at UJ's Theatre. And then, of course, it'll head to Germany for its European premiere. 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
0: It is certainly one of the hot button issues at the moment, employee well-being. It's no longer just an HR initiative, it is a business imperative. Many employees deal with stress, with burnout, financial pressure, personal challenges, their own physical health. And all of that, of course, will have a direct impact on any business, productivity, engagement, absenteeism, and retention. These challenges don't just stay at home. They come with the employees to work, and one cannot ignore them. John Judson is the CEO of Kaelo, and he joins us now to unpack what really matters in terms of employee well-being and how organizations and businesses and indeed leaders can cope. John, a very good morning to you and welcome to 702 Breakfast.
15: Thanks, Bongani. It's great to be here.
0: Kaelo, of course, is one of our key partners for the Josie, My Josie 702 Walk the Talk. Yes. Employee wellness is, as I said in my introduction, an imperative. It's not just an HR tick box exercise.
15: Yes, absolutely. You know, and particularly if you think about mental health, 35% of South Africa have some form of mental health condition, and the tip of that iceberg is 7% of all deaths are unfortunately suicide. So we're seeing quite a sinister view, and corporate South Africa has a very powerful role to play in providing access to that. So only 1 in 10 people have access, and corporates are able to provide that service to their staff and their families in a way that is good for business and good for them.
0: Do corporates take sufficient care around how employees are handled in terms of wellness? Perhaps at executive level, it's fairly obvious what needs to be done, but at a more junior level where employees don't always have a voice,
15: yeah.
0: Is that something we could do better in?
15: We certainly can do better, and I think it is changing. I think corporates understand the power of doing something for all employees, for the brand, but also for commercial outcome. And we're seeing also upward pressure. More people want to do something about their health and their mental health. And you know, the 702 Walk the Talk is a great platform to share that initiative.
0: What are some of the challenges that employers need to think about in terms of their workforce today?
15: Well, the challenge, I think, is twofold. The one is to do something meaningful that produces a health outcome, but also to do it in a way that is commercially sustainable. And so that's a big thing that we're focusing on as Kylo and Kylo Lifestyle. We want to produce a health outcome for that employee and their families, which we do. But if we can measure it from a commercial perspective through different parameters like employee value proposition, you know, absenteeism, production parameters, then it makes a big difference.
0: How do you do it? How does Kylo Lifestyle support employees?
15: We do that through various mechanisms. And I think it's important to note that we're not only doing it for people that are in, you know, mental health distress. It's also for people who want to do something positive about themselves to improve themselves. The way we do that, we have 24-hour, 7 days a week access through phone calls, WhatsApp chatbots, different mechanisms to get access. And people engage with our counselors or our health coaches or our mental coaches, and they can do that through technology or through or in person. And we work with people to improve their specific situation.
0: John Judson, appreciate your time. CEO of Kaela with us in studio, talking to us about why employee well-being is a business imperative.
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0: News from elsewhere in the world. John Adderley standing in for Adam Gilchrist. John, good morning to you. Let's start with President Trump. Is there now a deal to end the conflict with Iran?
12: Well, according to Donald Trump, there is. He told reporters at the White House that a great settlement has been made and the documents will be finalized over the next few days. He also said that his understanding was that the Iranian Supreme Leader Ayatollah Khamenei had personally approved the deal. But of course, we have been here before. Numerous earlier such claims by the US president have come to nothing. Some commentators say that Donald Trump believes the more he says something significant is going to happen, the more likely it is that it will happen. But, you know, that clearly is not the case, and it doesn't look like it's necessarily the case here. President Trump did cancel further planned strikes against Iran, saying that there had been progress in peace negotiations. He had earlier threatened to hit Iranian targets very hard, but the cancellation of strikes comes after 2 nights of heavy bombardment from both sides. Iranian retaliation targeted American bases in the region, but it was relatively quiet last night. An Iranian foreign ministry spokesperson described talk of a deal as speculation. He said that nothing has been finalized, and Iran's top negotiator warned that Washington's impulsive decisions and erroneous strategies would create an endless quagmire that would leave the US stuck for years. So, you know, no resolution yet. No surprise there, probably.
0: I noted with some interest the interview that Trump walked out of the other day. Everyone focused on that moment. But there was also that little moment where he couldn't remember the Supreme Leader, the name of the Supreme Leader from Iran. So who knows what happens next. To Britain we go now, John. I think we've got now 20 resignations of ministers in Keir Starmer's government.
12: Yes, and 7 in the last month alone, 2 of them yesterday, both from the Ministry of Defence, as if things were not perilous enough for the UK Prime Minister, who could be facing a leadership challenge very soon. The Defence Secretary, John Healey, until yesterday, very loyal, he resigned suddenly, saying the government is not spending enough on defence to keep the country safe and to keep our armed forces safe at a time of increasing threats. John Healey says a long-delayed investment plan, it's been delayed for over half a year now. He says, from what he's seen, it falls well short of what's required to bring defence spending to 3% of national income by 2030. That's a NATO target. And hours after John Healey left, one of his junior defence ministers, Al Carnes, followed his boss out of the door at the Ministry of Defence. And he said the British Armed Forces are being asked to operate in a more dangerous world on a budget written for a calmer world. Well, stepping into the breach, a former soldier, Dan Jarvis, now has the unenviable role as the new Defence Secretary. Can he take forward the investment plan that his predecessor, John Healey, has so comprehensively dismantled? Well, Sir Keir Starmer is insisting that his government is delivering the largest sustained increase in defence spending since the Cold War. But, you know, this is another huge blow to Keir Starmer's already seriously weakened leadership.
0: And, John, we're being told now that the warm phase of this El Niño is officially underway.
12: Yep. US scientists say El Niño conditions are now very much underway in the tropical Pacific. Sea surface temperatures have risen sharply in recent months. Many are forecasting it could end up as a super El Niño, maybe even the strongest ever recorded. And of course, it comes on top of decades of human-caused global warming. So it could be a record hot year. Maybe that will come next year in 2027. Of course, I think we're all familiar with this, aren't we? El Niño can bring torrential rain and flooding to parts of the US, to South America, droughts and wildfires to Australia and parts of South Asia. The knock-on effects are huge. Global food prices could surge along with the temperatures. Harvests are disrupted, rice, coffee, palm oil and bananas, and that pushes up prices. And the bigger concern is that it all happens on an already much hotter planet. And experts are saying it means the actual temperatures in affected regions could well be unprecedented as the warming from El Niño is topped up by climate change. Well, we'll wait and see how the temperatures rise.
0: Goodness me, this is, of course, on the back of financial meltdowns and wars and all sorts. John Adderley with this morning's Worldview.
1: EWN Business.
0: 29 after 8, let's wrap up the morning's business. Mateo, manufacturing falling into deeper trouble. I thought you were all about the good news this morning.
17: Tried. I really tried.
0: Don't
17: go. South Africa's manufacturing output fell 2.9% year on year in April after rising by a revised 1.5% year on year in March. Now, Stats SA says factory production decreased by 2.7% month on month in April. Basic products like iron and steel, non-ferrous metal products and machinery were down 6%. Wood and wood products, paper, publishing and printing were also down 10%, while motor vehicles, parts and accessories and other transport equipment was down 11%. So that sector not doing as well currently.
0: Some good news, the oil price falling a little.
17: Yeah, oil prices fell this morning after U.S. President Donald Trump said Washington had reached a framework agreement with Iran, raising hopes the Middle East conflict could be nearing its end. U.S. crude oil futures fell by 1.6% to $86 a barrel, while the international benchmark Brent lost 1.75% at $88 a barrel. So if that deal actually checks out and it's signed in a few days, we might see the oil price staying below that $100 mark and maybe a turnaround to 2026.
0: Where's the runt? Do we have a deal there?
17: R16.27 against the US dollar. Not much of a deal there. In some weakness this morning, R18.83 against the euro and R21.79 against the British pound. Price of gold, $4,183 an ounce, while platinum is at $1,727. Brent crude at $88 a barrel. That's your morning business. Stephen Grotes with more this afternoon.
0: 8:31, your time check. Sviso Zulu, not quite black like me, but I'll let you tell the story. Good morning.
1: Thanks, Bongani. Good morning. Action SA leader Herman Mashaba says his party sympathizes with South Africans planning to protest against undocumented migrants. But Mashaba has warned that the 30 June demonstration should be closely checked so things don't get out of hand. He says South African authorities should also be sensitive to the concerns of those who want better border control and the regulation of undocumented foreign nationals. Mashaba spoke to media in Parliament yesterday.
18: It's something that I think for us as Action SA, our position is very clear. We are sympathetic to our people about their cries for mass deportation of foreign nationals. We sympathetic to the plight of our people saying, please capacitate the border management authority.
1: The South African Chamber of Commerce Business Confidence Index has edged up between April and May. The index measures how optimistic business leaders are about future economic conditions. May's slight improvement was supported by higher new vehicle sales and stronger exports. However, fewer overseas tourists and inflation concerns weighed on business confidence. Saki says, in addition to global challenges, South Africa is still grappling with an uneven economic growth and ongoing structural changes in the economy. Anelita Fandese takes a look.
19: The recent data shows that local companies were slightly more optimistic in May, even with the uncertainty around the ongoing conflict in the Middle East. But Saki has cautioned that the country still faces challenges as activities like retail trade, manufacturing and mining output are still constrained. These activities play a crucial role in underpinning confidence in the business sector. Anelita Fandese, Eyewitness News.
1: More than 230,000 people in the Western Cape are still continuing or counting rather the costs of recent storms while still displaced from their communities. Last month's severe weather caused widespread flooding and significant damage to homes and infrastructure. A preliminary assessment shows the disaster left nearly 23,000 homes damaged and at least 11 people dead, with one person still missing. Carlo Peterson reports.
20: Western Cape Premier Alan Windy says the economic toll now exceeds 9 billion rand, with the agriculture sector hardest hit, losing more than 5.2 billion rand. Damage to transport infrastructure is also approaching 2 billion rand. Windy spokesperson Regan Thor says the scale of destruction goes beyond what the province can manage alone.
21: The additional funding will have to be sought from national government.
20: Thor says while Eskom has restored electricity to most areas, some communities are still without power, and the broader economic impact of the storm damage is expected to be significant. Carlo Peterson, Eyewitness News.
1: And a Mexican crime reporter has been shot dead in Mexico's eastern state of Veracruz. Police say this is the country's second killing of a media worker this year in Veracruz, an area known as exceptionally dangerous for journalists. The Veracruz prosecutor's office confirmed the killing yesterday, while the State Commission for the Attention and Protection of Journalists identified the victim as Luis Angel Lopez Valdez. He was the director of a local media outlet and a reporter for the Vanguardia de Veracruz newspaper. The newspaper says Lopez Valdez was walking along a street in the city of Poza Rica when he was intercepted by gunmen who shot him at close range before fleeing. He specialized in police and security reporting and had allegedly been receiving threats due to his reporting. A reporter who worked with Lopez Valdez says his colleague was under state protection measures. A fine Friday in store for Gauteng today. The temperatures will peak at highs between 21 and 23 degrees.
11: And in the traffic, we've got delays on the N1 North. This is just as you approach the Buccleuch interchange. An accident is reported there. While travelling on the N3 North, we still have got a bit of a stop and go. This is between Van Buren Road and Modderfontein Road due to another accident.
1: The top story this hour: Action SA leader Herman Mashaba says his party sympathises with South Africans planning to protest against undocumented migrants.
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5: I believe Bafana Bafana gave too much respect to the Mexican to the point where we were looking at as if we were scared of the Mexican. No attack, no ambition at all of winning that game. So I don't know what the coach was thinking, but let's hope that the second game will be much better. But I also believe that the Bafana Bafana will reach, will go out of the group stage.
16: Morning, Bongane. I think the players yesterday, the body language was very low. What caused that is the team list. Players trust each other. They know which player plays the first 11 and all that. They know players that give it all and all that. Once the team list comes out and those players are not on the field, even if you are on the bench, your body just shuts down because the coach has changed the whole formation and they know which players amongst them are better than them. Thank you.
23: Morning, Mr. Bingwa and the team. Mr. Bingwa, for us to progress to the next round, this coach must change the strategy. He must try to not defend. What are we defending? The game starts and then we are defending already. Five defenders for what? How are we going to score if we are defending? No, he must change his strategy. That is not a good strategy. You can't just defend to cause the goals. No, he's just putting us under pressure unnecessary. For me, Kala and Krugerstorp. Bye.
0: I did say a little earlier on, everybody tries to be a coach when something like this happens. There was even a suggestion, Cindy Paluta, that we don't need foreign coaches. And I said, do you remember what happened the last time we tried that at a World Cup when we got rid of Carlos Quiroz and put in John Mosono? It just didn't end well. The truth is, last night wasn't great, but you just never know. Right? I'm going to go back to the Teboho Mokoena three-point issue when we thought, oh, it's tickets. But somehow they came through and they won those games. It could still happen. Cindy?
26: You're so cute.
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0: Must be my jersey.
27: Well, Gadi, let the people feel their pain. Let them allow them.
6: Let them feel heard.
0: Listen, I just want to be the sage when they come back, hey?
6: And then remind them of you were just happy to even be at the World Cup and qualify. We've never got out the group stages.
0: There we go.
6: And all is not lost. That's according to Bafana coach Hugo Broos. He says it's too early to write his team off.
7: In a tournament, you never have to think too far because everything can happen. So for us, the goal stays like it was a week ago. We like to survive the group stages. And it's still possible. Okay, the start was not good, was not what we expected. We didn't want to lose today. But yeah, it is what it is. So we have to try to get the points in the next two games.
6: How bad of me to not give you the full game details. I just moved on like you knew the score.
0: I think even Trump knows the score.
6: No, he doesn't. I can't repeat what he called us. Remember back in the day, Bafana's World Cup campaign off to a bad start. They lost 2-0 to Mexico in the opening match. Mexico's goals on either side of the half through Quinones and Jimenez. Bafana having two players sent off in the game. First, Atole in the 49th minute and Zwane 6 minutes from time. Bafana defender Emmy Okon also shared the coach's sentiment.
8: We've been working hard. We've been working on this formation throughout the weeks. And I think we really fought today. It just didn't work out for us. But this result does not define us. We are a very good team and we just look into the next game now.
6: Well, that next game is against Czechia on Thursday. This morning, Czechia squandering a one-goal lead going down 2-1 to Korea Republic. Tonight, Canada plays Bosnia-Herzegovina at 9, with Canada having its own opening ceremony at 7:30 p.m. In La Liga, Real Madrid confirming the reappointment of José Mourinho as head coach on a 3-year deal. The Women's T20 Cricket World Cup opens tonight with hosts England against Sri Lanka. Tomorrow, the South African fans will be watching the Proteas women take on the favourites Australia at 3:30. Formula One is in Spain this weekend, where Lewis Hamilton is second in the driver standing, 66 points behind leader Antonelli. Here's Hamilton on what's changed with the Ferrari.
10: Got a car that I've had input into, helping develop, adding things to new ways that we work together. Fred's been great in collaborating with me, and it feels great to be part of that and see progress.
6: Springbok coach Rassie Rasmus has confirmed that Elias Neyman, Kwaga Smith and Ruan Venter won't be back in action this year. They're injured. The other players in the injury list should be ready to face the All Blacks in August. And good luck to all the Comrades Marathon runners who are going to be competing this weekend. Good luck, guys. We'll be watching you on Sunday night, crying over the line. Cindy Paluta, Eyewitness News Sport.
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0: It's Powerball Jackpot Friday time. 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
0: traffic. It's 8:45. Let's wrap up the morning's roads. Amo, what are you seeing at this hour?
11: Well, we still have got an accident on the N1 North in the Sunning Hill area, Bongani. This one happened right near the Baclue interchange. Delays from Rivonia Road. There's also queuing traffic due to another accident scene. This is on the N3 South approaching Modderfontein Road. While travelling on the northerly direction of this route, expect heavier traffic volumes between Van Buren Road and Modderfontein Road due to another accident. I'll have more updates coming up at the top of the hour. Stay tuned.
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14: Hi, South Africa. I'm Michael Owen. If you appreciate world-class sport and a great occasion, the Hollywood Bets Durban July is the place to be. The theme for 2026 is Country Allure, which sees the rustic style of the countryside meet the cosmopolitan cool of the city. On Saturday, the 4th of July, it all comes together at Hollywood Bets Greyville, Africa's greatest horse racing and social event. I'll see you there.

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4: 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He returns from the Birchwood Hotel.
5: Yeah. What are you associated with?
4: Keep your phone in the car.
5: Yes, quite literally.
4: Check out the battery.
5: Only the battery, yeah.
4: What's on the show today?
5: So on the show today, it's a Friday, so we do Gratitude Friday. What are you grateful for this week?
4: What are you grateful for?
5: I'm grateful that I've managed to get to a Friday without injuries or illness because we've got comrades on Sunday. So what we've been doing this week is just try avoid other human species because you don't want to get sick.
4: And you went to the Birchwood Hotel.
5: And yeah, what a terrible way. So yeah, I'm grateful for that. So I'm going to be asking the listeners what they are grateful for. We'll send some well wishes for the comrades runners ahead of Sunday. We'll reflect on that disappointing match last night between Bafana Bafana and Mexico. And I want to ask the listeners, I want us to go on a nightclub nostalgia. There's a beautifully written opinion piece in the Mail and Guardian today reflecting on nightclub nostalgia. And they mention these places that were the places to go to in the 80s, in the 90s.
4: You know, I mean, I remember being a kid wanting to go to more Razzmatazz or Club Counter. I was too young. And by the time I was old enough,
5: But what is that one place for you recently that, I mean, I've had a listener who's
4: so
5: called.
4: I'm so old, Clement. I'm no longer the clubbing age.
5: But you've been to Baba Black Sheep.
4: Yeah, it's not a club.
5: Well, it turns into one.
4: No, it's a barbershop that used to turn into a night spot.
5: Into a club.
4: No, it's not a club. Clearly, you don't go very, you don't go clubbing.
5: I've been to Baba Black Sheep at least twice.
4: It's not a club.
5: It's we'll ask the listeners what they think it is, okay? And then at 10 o'clock, we're going to do the Across the Desk feature. 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We wrap up the show at 11 o'clock with our relationship feature. Today we're doing a sex and intimacy Q&A. 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
0: She is easily my favorite performer in all the land. She's won 11 South African Music Awards. She became the first African woman to have a Barbie doll created in her likeness as part of the 60th anniversary celebrations of the brand. She is certainly one of the most stylish women in the country. She is a singer, she is a mentor, she is a musician. She is Lira Lerato Muiponi Molapo. Always a pleasure to have you on our show.
3: Oh, thanks for having me.
0: It's great to have you. We're talking to you, of course, because you are performing this weekend at the 2026 Gauteng Soul and Jazz Concert, one night only at the Sunbet Arena. You're singing alongside Zonke, Judith Sepuma, Mafikizolo, and of course the Grammy Award winning jazz saxophonist Kirk Whalum. What does it feel like to hear your name amongst such a star-studded lineup?
3: Yes, I deserve to be.
0: Yes. I mean, it's a pity they're not here, because I should really be asking them, what does it feel like to be singing with Lira and performing with Lira this weekend?
3: I'm so glad. I'm looking forward to the show. I love performing at Sunbet Arena. It's such a great and grand stage.
0: I saw you, I think, 3 weeks ago, 2 weeks ago.
3: Yeah.
0: And this was, of course, at the tribute show.
3: Yes.
0: And you were lovely. The performance
3: Thank
0: was
3: you.
0: Absolutely top draw. Your confidence, your moves are back.
3: Yes.
0: You know, and I just feel like we've all been on this journey with you. And to watch the love affair your fans have with you, how humbling is that?
3: Oh, it's so humbling. And they give me support and they hold me in love. So I struggled to sing Miriam Makeba's music because I struggle with Vanek. But I did it, but they supported me in an amazing way.
0: So for context, I mean, obviously, I think many people who are listening to us would remember that awful moment where you had the stroke.
3: And
0: I was surprised to hear you say at that concert that part of what you've had to learn is your memory recall of languages has been a challenge, and that's why you struggle with Vanek. I didn't hear it.
3: I've practiced really hard.
0: I promise you, I didn't hear it. So every time you sang in Van, even when you sang Sukundi Moshe Liklesha, I thought, okay, how's this going to go?
3: Yeah.
0: You were flawless.
3: Yes. I've been practicing that. I've been singing for 3 years. So
0: you're back at it.
3: Yeah.
0: Listen, you sound the strongest. You sound the strongest
3: Thank you.
0: I have heard you. But I think the other thing is that with your music, it's such sing along.
3: Yeah.
0: So what does it feel like for you to remember the moment when you wrote the song and what you were thinking about in your life, and you walk on stage, you sing one note, the entire venue stands up, we become like your choir, your background singers?
3: I don't know how to describe that. It's so amazing and it's so fulfilling to know that I wrote music that people love, and after so many years that people love, it's unbelievable.
0: I mean, if I go back to 2006, I think that's when we really saw you taking center stage. That's 20 years ago.
3: Yes,
0: you've had this career, hey?
3: Yeah. I have had a career for 23 years.
0: Yes.
3: But 20 years is when
0: the mainstream.
3: I became. Yeah.
0: Because you started out with Arthur Mafukaite, right?
3: In 2001.
0: Was it 2001?
3: Yes.
0: Oh my goodness.
3: Wow.
0: What were you thinking? I mean, did you have a direction? Because I think one of the things you've also found is your career stands quite unique in terms of what people are performing and what people have been doing these last 20 odd years. You start off with Mafokate. Mm-hmm. Did you always have this direction in mind, or did it sort of happen along the road?
3: I wanted to be an R&B singer.
0: Yes.
3: But R&B wasn't taking off. And in the when I was with Arthur, I saw how the girls we were treated, sort of like
0: the language sometimes it takes time. Yeah. But it wasn't a good experience.
3: It wasn't a good experience. So I wanted to shape myself into an artist that could be respected.
0: Ah.
3: Aha. So I changed my sound to be
0: what
3: more,
0: we hear.
3: Yes.
0: And that's why we've had this longevity.
3: Yeah.
0: It's Pride Month.
3: Yes.
0: I think one of the biggest sections of your audience,
3: yes,
0: your supporters,
3: yes,
0: has to be the LGBTQ community.
3: Yeah.
0: What's your Pride message?
3: Do your thing.
0: Yeah.
3: Be you, and the world can deal with that. Be you.
0: Take it or leave it, right? They'll take it or leave it. Love is love.
3: Yeah.
0: Lira is at the Sunbet Arena tomorrow, one night only. This is, of course, the 2026 Gauteng Soul and Jazz Concert. There are other artists, South African superstars Zonke, Judith Supuma will be there, Mafike Zolo, the award-winning jazz saxophonist Kirk Whalum will headline the show, and it is going to be absolutely amazing. You can still get your tickets at Web Tickets and Pick and Pay. It's one night only, and I tell you, Lira is going to steal that show. You phone me on Monday and tell me I'm wrong. Thank you for coming in.
3: Thank you for having me.

0: Look at me stealing time from the Clement Magnatella show, which starts now. It's 9 o'clock.
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2: Good morning, I'm Sfiso Zulu. Self-proclaimed political fixer Bram Mokgosi is set to return to the Johannesburg Magistrates Court today to bring an application to appeal a decision denying him bail. Mokgosi's bail was turned down after he provided police with three incorrect addresses, raising concerns he could evade trial. He faces charges including unlawful possession of a firearm and ammunition, perjury, and defeating the administration of justice. He was arrested in connection with allegedly staging his own assassination attempt last year. Dimakatso Leshuru reports.
3: Mokgosi is also accused of trying to bribe the investigating officer in the case to not oppose bail at his arrest. The state had no plans of opposing his release on bail. However, playing hide and seek with law enforcement and not providing an accurate address has landed him behind bars. He provided three addresses, all proving to be false. In one instance, he blamed his alleged landlord for writing a wrong address on a lease agreement. His lawyer, William Sikanja, says it was an honest mistake.
4: There's three fours, there's 1 5. You understand? So it was just a matter of 4544 or 454. The address was provided to us in an affidavit by the wife of the applicant.
3: The state is expected to disclose information in the docket today, while Mokgosi's team are expected to bring an appeal application to take this fight to the High Court. Dimakatso Leshoro, Eyewitness News.
2: Gauteng Traffic Police Chief Inspector Samuel Mashaba is set to return to the Matlanga Commission this morning to continue presenting evidence on a major drug bust. Mashaba spent most of yesterday in the hot seats answering questions about his presence in the south of Johannesburg when police seized more than 700 kilograms of cocaine in 2021. The commission has questioned why a traffic police officer was involved in processing a large-scale drug bust, a function normally handled by the South African Police Services units. Mashaba, however, maintains that he had the authority to be at the scene. Alfred Mushwana reports.
5: Gauteng Traffic Police Officer Chief Samuel Mashaba claims he received a tip-off from his so-called informant, Tumelo Nku, about a truck transporting cocaine from Durban to Johannesburg. Mashaba told the Madlanga Commission that because he had been tracking the consignment, he considered the success of the operation to be his own and believed he should have been involved in processing the scene. When the Commission's chairperson, Justice Muiseli Madlanga, asked whether he understood the differing responsibilities of a traffic officer and an SAPS cop, this was his response.
6: There is no difference in being a traffic officer and being a policeman, because we work under one boss, that is the state, but given different duties.
7: What's crucial is exactly the difference in duties.
5: Yesterday, commissioners appeared visibly frustrated after Mashaba claimed to have forgotten the context of almost all his WhatsApp messages that were screened at the commission. Alfa Ramshwana, Eyewitness News, Pretoria.
2: The Automobile Association of South Africa says the Kia Sonet and the GWM Jolyon have failed standard safety tests. The findings are included in the latest Safer Cars for Africa program, in which the association crash-tested 34 entry-level models. It says it uses a 5-star rating system to measure vehicle structure, airbags, and electronic safety features. AA CEO Bobby Ramugwede warns that any car scoring below 3 stars is considered to be a fail.
8: Today, it's with great disappointment that we announce that the Kia Sonet has received a 1-star adult protection rating and the GWM Jolyon received a 2-star adult protection rating. Now, in the eyes of the AA, that's a fail. We generally recommend to consumers that if a vehicle scores anything under 3 stars, that they should just not buy that vehicle.
2: And some South Africans have expressed disappointment in Bafana Bafana's performance during the opening match of the FIFA World Cup with Mexico. South Africa's campaign got off to a difficult start after going down 2-0 to hosts Mexico at the iconic Estadio Azteca Stadium. Despite the setback, it's the only first match of the tournament, with Bafana still having an opportunity to fight their way back. Here's what some fans had to say about the performance.
9: They hardly attacked. There was no cohesion between the defenders and the midfielders. Our forwards never got any shots at goal even.
10: They played like thugs. They really played like thugs. They were fouling unnecessarily. I don't know where they come from all of a sudden. They never used to play like that.
11: The body language, that is my problem now. Don't they know that they are in a competition?
2: Gold is trading at $4,178.23 an ounce. The rand is at 16.53 to the dollar, 21.87 to the pound, 18.87 to the euro. Brent crude oil is at $88.58 a barrel.
12: And in the traffic, we've got delays on the N3 North. This is between Linksfield Road and Modderfontein Road. Travelling in the southerly direction of this route, there's an accident scene right after Marlborough Drive. Delays all the way to Modderfontein Road.
2: A fine Friday in store for Gauteng. The temperatures will peak at highs between 21 and 22 degrees. The top story in EWN this hour. Self-proclaimed political fixer Brian Mokgosi is set to return to the Johannesburg Magistrates Court this morning to bring an application to appeal a decision denying him bail.
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0: 7 minutes after 9 o'clock. Dumelang. Happy Friday. Welcome to the Clement Magnatella Show. It's great to have you with us here on 702. I hope you're well this morning, and I hope you've had a wonderful week and that you're ready for the weekend. Every Friday, we do Gratitude Friday. This is where you can call us and tell us what you're grateful for this week. Tell us what happened this week that put a smile on your face. Something that happened this week that you are so grateful for, whether it's a big or a small win. You can give me a call on 011-883-0702. WhatsApp's on 072-702-1702. Can we send some well wishes and some love this morning for the Comrades Runners? The ultimate human race is taking place on Sunday. And as you know, we have a huge community of runners throughout 702 land. A lot of them are already in Durban ahead of Comrades. Some of us are heading to Durban today. It's quite an important weekend for us runners. We have been training since this year started, and Sunday we embark on that journey. So please wish us well, pray for us, meditate for us, burn impepho for us, for our well-being, just for us not to get sick also between today and Sunday. And those who are sick must be able to recover quick. Pray that we avoid injuries, because there's nothing as worse as training for so long only for you to get sick and get an injury closer to your marathon. So please send us some positive vibes for us fellow runners this morning. 011-883-0702. Send your WhatsApps as well. 072-702-1702. And if you're running Comrades, let me know how you're feeling. Are you ready? Or maybe you're going to Durban to support your loved ones who are running. Are you looking forward to it? Are you already in Durban? Give me a call or send me a WhatsApp voice note or drop a comment on YouTube. And then, Bafana versus Mexico. What a disappointing performance from our boys. Did you watch the game? Where did we go wrong? We need a proper diagnosis so that we can have a better game plan with our next matches. I mean, this win wasn't because of what Mexico did. It came through the mistakes Bafana made. I mean, if you look at how Mexico played, they were so professional, they were so precise, and they were in control throughout the match. And honestly, and I know that may be a little unfair for the coach, but I think the problem here is Hugo Bruce. His plan did not make sense at all. There were zero intentions to attack. We were playing defense too much. In fact, from the first whistle, we were playing defense. So the tactical plan was just too weak. And someone was saying, which I really agree with completely, Sundowns play position football. Pirates play attacking football. So why on earth would the coach go and defend from the first whistle when he could play to the player's strengths? Like, why do you deploy a five-defender system built around that three-man centre-back trio? So I'm putting this on Hugo Bruce. I don't know about you. This was just poor decision-making from the coach all round. We should have played our game instead of retreating and showing Mexico that we are scared of them. And we're not going to make it out of the group stages with that attitude. Listen to what Hugo Bruce said after the match, because he seems to think we played a fairly good game.
1: Coach Hugo, unfortunate results this. Maybe if I can take you into your confidence with regards to the plan. Obviously, the result says it didn't work out, but you were confident that you would get something out of it.
2: I think we played a very good game, except maybe the first 15 minutes there was pressure from Mexico. They had some little chances, but not so much. But after that, I think Mexico was some moments in the game desperate. They didn't find faces, they didn't find players, they played back, they played their weight. So I think we did very good the first half, except that one moment we lost the ball on our 16. You can never dribble there in that position. So yeah, the Bocho lost the ball, immediately there was space and they scored. Same thing the second half. We lost the ball in the middle of the field. Also, in a moment, we don't have to lose that ball there. Deep ball immediately. Okay, penalty, normally, red card, normally. But the second red card, I'm not so sure. I think it was the Mexican player who blocked Zwane. And yes, okay, the referee saw it differently. But I don't think it was really a red card for Temba.
0: Yeah. Look, he must just take responsibility here. I mean, were we watching the same match? He says, we played fairly well. This loss was our own making. But hey, it's the first match of the tournament, so we must use the opportunities we have next to fight back. Honestly, if it wasn't for Ronwen Williams and his brilliant saves, I don't know where we would be. I think that's what kept Bafana in the game. What are your reflections on the game? 011-883-0702. Send me your WhatsApps as well. I think we're back in action, what, a week from now? 18th. We're playing next on the 18th of June, so we better have our ducks in a row. And then I want to hear from you this morning about nightclub nostalgia. I read a beautifully written article in the Mail and Guardian this morning reflecting on nightclub nostalgia in the country. And it speaks about some of the prominent clubs that defined South African culture in the 80s and the 90s. You know, clubs like Colors, Skyline. Baba Black Sheep is fairly new, but I mean, it's still a place that some people reference, even though it's not a nightclub, like Bongani said. But to me, it looked like a nightclub because I've been to Baba Black Sheep. Apparently, it's no longer around, by the way. But I've been to Baba Black Sheep and everybody, like, it was at night and it was probably after at midnight and everyone was standing. There's no place to sit and there's loud music. For me, anything that sounds like that is a club. But hey, apparently not a nightclub. There was Carfax in Johannesburg. And then in Durban, I mean, the era was defined by clubs like Joe Cool, Ruby Tuesday. I remember Ekakasini. Have you ever been to Ekakasini in the early 2000s? Like in Durban, that was the place to be. I remember when I was, I think, a final year student or my first year working, I traveled with friends and we got to Durban and we went to Ekakasini and it was really one of the best places to be at. A little dodgy, but on the dodgy side, but still like cool. But that was back in the day when we were young. It was the hottest place. I mean, Cape Town used to have clubs like Club Eden, The Waiting Room. And these are just but some of the places many people used to frequent during those times. And I would like to know, which clubs do you often reminisce about? Like, you know, those places that were like, that's where the vibe is. And that's where you used to go, whether it's in the 80s, in the 90s, in the 70s, maybe in the 2000s. Or which places do you enjoy going to now? Like, what are the places that are popping, especially for people who enjoy the nightlife? Do you still go to clubs? Like, what are the places that are currently the places to be, even here in Johannesburg? And even if you don't go to clubs anymore, do you know people who still go? Like, honestly, because we were talking with producers this morning, I was like, but do people still go to clubs? I'm not sure if it's still as popular as that. And the suggestion I got from one of the producers is that it's the older men mostly who go to clubs. But do older women also still go to clubs? Apparently not. Let me know, please. And please, let's reflect on some of these places that used to be banging back in the days, or the places that are the it places now. Some nostalgia there. 011-883-0702 is the number to dial. At 10 o'clock, we're going to do the Across the Desk feature. Today, I'm hosting social workers on Across the Desk. And then at 11 o'clock, we're going to do our relationship feature. Today, we'll do a sex and intimacy Q&A. So we've brought you our quarterly sexual health Q&A, where we tackle everything from sexual wellness and reproductive health. Today, we're bringing in an expert to answer all your questions concerning sex, intimacy and connection and desire in long-term relationships. That's the show coming up over the next 3 hours.
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0: Hola, you calling from Sandton. Good morning.
5: Hi, good morning, Clement.
0: Hey, Tara.
5: You know, with regards to yesterday's game, I know everybody's going to wax lyrical about the setup, the tactics, and so on.
0: Yeah.
5: But there's another element that I think needs to be discussed here, and that's the psychological side.
0: Yeah.
5: You know, when I saw the guys come out, they just didn't have it.
0: There was no confidence.
5: There was no belief. Yeah. There was just nothing. And it transmitted in the way they played and in the errors that they made.
0: Yeah.
5: And what also didn't help was, if you looked at the Mexican technical team, the coach was on his feet, barking out instructions, and then Hugo Bruce just sat there like he was watching Days of Our Lives. And I couldn't understand why he couldn't get up and just inject some oomph into these guys.
0: Especially because he's the one that needed to be up and screaming and pacing up and down.
5: Exactly. And I mean, you, Clement, as somebody that's run Comrades multiple times, know that there's a talent aspect and there's a physical aspect, but there's a part of the Comrades where the psychology, your mental state
0: takes over. Your body can't do anything anymore.
5: Exactly. And the guys, somebody there should have just said, you know what, I'm taking over the game. Whatever the tactics are, I need to be the one. Can I stand up and be counted? And not a single player there to me showed any fight. And I think that's something that needs to be addressed, to say, guys, you're on the world stage. Yes, the coach has put a plan. These are the tactics. But somebody there just has to have a bit of fight and a bit of dog in them to say, I want to win.
0: So what do we do next?
5: I think what we do next is, well, there's nothing much we can do. It's more about what Hugo Bruce.
0: We need to win all these matches we're going to play now and hope that Mexico also wins.
5: He needs to just change the team, but above all, give the guys the belief that you're not here to just participate. You actually can win. You actually can. I mean, the Sundowns players, they've won a CAF Champions League twice now.
0: I mean,
5: and they've shown that, you know what, we can punch well above our weight.
0: Yeah.
5: We can beat the top teams in Africa. Why can't we get these guys on the world stage to say, you know what, guys, we're here now. Let's believe in ourselves.
0: Yeah, Ishqala, let's hope that they'll get that belief for the next matches. Thank you for your call in Sandton. Let's go to Chief, who's calling us also from Sandton. Chief, good morning.
6: How's it, Clement? I'm not going to talk about the game, but I want to wish you guys, Comrades Runners, all the best for Sunday.
0: Take
6: an inspiration from me. I've done Comrades Barefoot.
0: What?
6: So, yes, I have. I've written a book, Clement, Barefoot to Comrades. So
0: jeez,
6: go have a look,
0: Chief, that's amazing. I'll check it out, man.
6: Yeah, I've met you in 702, walked the talk at Pretoria last year. But all the best, man, all the best. And Peter, I can't do it this year because of work schedule, but I'll be back next year. I'll be back with a bang.
0: Yeah, I mean, it's a big year next year.
6: Thank you
0: so much, Chief. Yeah, thank you for the well wishes there. Mpo, you are in Midrand. Hi.
7: Good day, gentlemen. How are you?
0: Hey, sharp, man. How are you doing?
7: I'm well, thanks. Yeah, man, the game yesterday, I think the boys were nervous, eh? They were nervous.
0: Yeah.
7: And, you know, somehow I agree with Coach Bruce when he says they played well, but that would be in the first maybe 10 minutes or so, because what I thought he'd do when he realized that Mexico is not that strong, I thought he's going to make a few changes and start attacking them. You know, maybe pull out one defender and then pull out Sithole as well, and then put in two attacking players, because I think Mexico started well the first 5 minutes, but then we started gaining some bit of momentum. So I thought he's going to try and change the match, but yeah, I think he lost it. I think he lost it as well.
0: Yeah.
7: I think he lost it. And the international players that he brought in, they didn't show up. They didn't show up. The only player that showed up was Umbogas. He played really well. He was fighting at the back and in the middle as well.
0: I mean, Ronwin Williams, those saves also saved us, Mpo.
7: Yes.
0: Yeah. Mpo, in Midrand, thank you. Mohau, you are in the Vaal. What's your club nostalgia?
8: Hey, Easy by Night.
0: Was that the name of the place?
8: Yeah, it was in Katlehong.
0: Sounds a bit dodge.
8: Easy by Night.
0: Yeah? What was happening there at Easy by Night?
8: Yeah. Yo. Hey, Brenda Fassi.
0: Is it?
8: Hey, it was good. It was nice.
0: Was it in the 70s, in the 80s?
8: I think up to the 90s. I don't remember. 90s maybe.
0: Yeah. Okay, interesting.
8: It was very good.
0: Okay, Mahau in the Vaal. Thank you so much. So Easy by Night, a club in Katlehong. Anyone remember that? I'd like to know. Check out this piece in the Mail and Garden. It's written so beautifully, and it reflects on nightclub nostalgia in the country. And it mentions some quite old clubs that were the hottest places to be at, not just in Johannesburg, but looks at Durban, looks at Cape Town and other areas as well, Eastern Cape. So what are those places for you that used to be the banging places. Huh? Let me know. 011-883-0702. It's 22 now, after 9.
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9: Hi, Clement. Amazing show as always. When it comes to clubs, Mumu Pitori, Kakona Bosman, and Church Mu Central. The place was known as Groove Shack. Then they changed it to Channel M. That was Club Africa.
0: Yes.
9: The Page, Navigator, Kasi GP, Habeziwa Rof, Pimelo from Pretoria.
0: Yeah, Pimela. I think I remember that. Tell me, there was a place in Pretoria. Everybody knew it. It's like Imokoneng. So, it's between Sunnyside and like town. Just before you get directly into town, and before you really get deep into Sunnyside, it used to be like there were a few places in that yard. It was a big yard with like four or five different clubs or lounges there. What was it called? Does anybody remember that place? I'm just forgetting the name. It's not far from the DTI offices in Sunnyside. And it's just before you go in, between town and Sunnyside. It was somewhere on a corner. That was one of the banging places as well when we were students living in Sunnyside. What are those places that you think of back in the day that were hot? And what are the places today that people go to? 24 after 9.
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10: How is the investigation going, Lieutenant General? This happened Tuesday night. I appreciate it's early days, but I also know that a successful sort of early arrest has a better chance of resulting in a successful prosecution.
7: We managed to get in one of, I would say, material which will help us in terms of the video footage, except the garage itself. The team is systematically following the lead.
10: Lieutenant General Tommy Mtombieni, the Gauteng Provincial Commissioner.
4: Africa Milani.
3: 4 to 6 on 702.
0: 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Recovery was long and brutal, but Sada came back not just to walking, but to running. This comrade's every step he takes is a declaration. He runs for the second chance he almost didn't get. As the 2026 Comrades Marathon approaches, Cell C is asking, what are you running for? Tell them by tagging them at Cell C on social media.
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0: 28 minutes after 9 o'clock.
7: Clement, that place in Sunnyside, I think it's House 22.
0: Yes.
7: But I remember House 22 was inside that yard.
0: Yes.
7: Where it had like 3-4 clubs or restaurants inside it. I think it was called House 22. I once worked there doing promotions and it was packed, really packed.
0: Yeah, I remember that it was House 22. Yes, it was House 22. Oh, that was the place. But also, when we were students, like my friends used to think of that place as like the place to go to also to meet like the hottest people from Joburg. So that place, like, there were a lot of like hottest of the hottest from Joburg who were coming to House 22. So my friends often used to say, let's go there. Meet some Johannesburg Hans. So interesting back in the day. More WhatsApps.
15: Hi, Clement. Sabaleya. As an 80s baby, I remember clubs like Who's Who, Monaco, Melville, the entire 7th Avenue, clubs like Transkei. The nightlife was just there. Bocats, pyjamas, everybody who's born in the 80s and lived around Joburg, you will know all those places.
0: Ah, Cats Pyjamas. Who remembers that? That was the place. In fact, Cats Pyjamas, I think people used to go on Melville Street in Melville, 7th Avenue, ne? And is it still even, is it still a place?
16: I haven't heard anybody talking about going down to Melville for a good time, not in recent days.
0: I wonder what happened. But yeah, people, we used to go to like Melville, and then when we're bored by Melville, then we end up at Cats Pyjamas. That used to be the place. Here's the last one.
9: Hi, Clement. Amazing show as always. When it comes to clubs, Momo Pitori, Kakona Bosman, and Church Mo Central. The place was known as Groove Shack. Then they changed it to Channel M.
17: Hey, morning, Madimecha. This is Sorimo from the Val. Yes, regarding the clubs, Morena. Yeah, remember in Joburg, back in the days, I think there was this your club Carnalita, your club Wuzu. Carnalita, I think it was in Pretoria, and Wuzu, I think it was around Midrand or so, and you come to the Val. Valley Cocas is booking. There was this one called Hollywood in Spooking Zone 12, and the other one in Zone 11. I think it was called Munyaka by Night. Yeah, Munyaka by Night. Hola, hola, Tremito.
0: Yeah, fascinating stuff. More of your WhatsApps and calls on nightclub nostalgia, but also on that match between Bafana Bafana and Mexico. I'm also taking your calls and WhatsApps on what you are grateful for this week. And let's not forget wishing our comrades run as well and sending them some love. Sfiso, good morning.
18: Thanks, Clement. Good morning. The Public Service Commission has issued a directive to the heads of state departments warning about interactions with politicians outside of their accountability responsibilities. It follows a complaint from the DA about the attendance of officials at meetings of the ANC's parliamentary study groups, which are held in preparation of official committee meetings. After investigating the complaint, the PSC says Parliament should also advise political parties about their engagements with civil civil servants outside of parliamentary oversight. Action SA leader Herman Mashaba says his party sympathises with South Africans planning to protest against undocumented migrants, but Mashaba has warned that the 30 June demonstration should be closely checked so things don't get out of control. He says South African authorities should also be sensitive to the concerns of those who want better border control and the regulation of undocumented foreign nationals. And in Spain, Pope Leo will meet migrants and hold an open-air mass at the island of Tenerife today to end a visit that has highlighted the plight of irregular arrivals. The leader of the world's 1.4 billion Catholics is concluding his trip with a call for more help for migrants and action against traffickers as immigration remains a hot topic of political debate. And those are the headlines. This EWN and more at 10 or as it happens.
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16: Well, travelling on the N3, we still have got those hectic delays along the N3 South. This is between Marlborough Drive and Vincent Chabalala Road. While travelling on the northerly direction, we still have got queuing traffic on the N3 North towards the Vincent Chabalala Road exit. Otherwise, in Bedford View, roadworks are causing delays towards the Kidulis interchange. This is along the R24 and the N12 West. Travelling in four ways, we've got hectic delays along Winnie Mandela Drive. This is between Leslie and Witkoppen Road. Cedar Road is also heavily backed up approaching Witkoppen Road as well. More updates coming up. Stay tuned.
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0: 24 minutes before 10 o'clock, it's the 702 open line. A number of conversations we're having this morning. So let's start with your WhatsApps.
27: Morning, Clemza. Clemza, yeah, good luck to the comrades runners and hope you guys enjoy the race and you all achieve your personal best. The Bafana Bafana game. Sitting back and defending and waiting for them to open up so that we can count, so that we can catch them on the counter, was really ridiculous against a team that I think we all saw that we can beat Mexico. We all watched it.
0: Mm.
27: And I'm sorry, but yeah, Lyle Foster must be dropped from the team, guys. Like, I don't even understand why you went to the World Cup. This man should have played a 4-5-1 game, stacked the middle field with the young boys, your Apollos, your Mofokeng, your Mokwena, your Jaden Adams, your Morimis, and made that Mexican defense run. The whole 90 minutes, make them run. Clement.
1: Good morning, Clement and the 702 Lenders. Happy Friday. Yes, I'd like to take this opportunity to wish my Uncle Jomo from the sweatshop in Dunkeld a very, very good and strong Comrades Run. He is doing his 15th one this Sunday. And man, he is so inspiring to all the runners. Go out there and have the time of your life. The finish line is yours. You've worked so hard. And you can honestly be proud of yourself just for entering. Yes, Uncle Jomo, we are all behind you. We love you. And we'll see you at the finish line.
2: Top runners, dumelang, dumelang. Top runners, dumelang. Hi, Clement. Batong, I'm a novice comrades runner. I am excited, but I am also nervous. I think the one thing that's making me more nervous at this point, given the fact that I still have flu symptoms, which I have been trying to treat since last week, but I am definitely better, and I know that I will be completely okay by the end of today. All the best, Batong, to fellow novice runners and everybody that will be lining up on Sunday. Let's do this, guys. We've got this.
0: I love the spirit. All the best, and you'll be fine. By tomorrow, that flu will be completely gone.
5: Ultimate human race.
6: For my gratitude Friday. I am grateful to be a South African, to live in such a beautiful country. And I know, Bafana Bafana didn't really do so well, but I still have faith. And I know that we are not fair weather South Africans. We are in the trenches together, and we will get out of this. One way or another, those boys have fight in them. And let's just hope that that matches the results that they bring. And these are teething problems for the World Cup, some nerves, but I do believe in the team that we have out there. So, yeah.
8: Good morning, Clement and 702 listeners. I'm old. I'm 72 years old. I watched the match. I love soccer so much. I ended up sick. I just went to sleep. I'm very disappointed. You know, during our times, Gucci Mexico win because I'm a host. I really don't know what to say. Bangulisile bafana bafana.
10: Surely we need to say the truth. The coach had no plan. I don't know the role of Mutiba and Mutau in that defense. Really, his strategy was so poor. And also, we will never win. Everybody now is planning to get points from Bafana. That's what he's going to do. We are donating points, and we are coming home soon.
23: Good morning, Clement. It's Modise Yaman. I watched the game yesterday, and I must tell you, I agree with you. Hugo Bruce's tactics were not spot on. We didn't even have anyone in the middle field holding the ball, controlling the middle field. Teboho Mokoena was all over. And this thing of playing from the back, it works if the other opponent is not high pressing. And the first goal was because Mexico did a high press. And with that attitude, I doubt we will even make it to the next round. It's going to be a tough, tough next game. And against Korea, we must just forget that's going to be a walkover. They are going to beat us. That show as usual.
0: I'm trying to be hopeful. But you're right. With that attitude, there's no way we're getting out of the group stages. This was just a poor decision-making throughout. The tactical plan was just so weak. But let's hope Hugo Bruce has learned and will do better in the next match. It's 19 before 10.
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0: Paxton, you calling us from Njord Gesig. Good morning.
4: Oh, Clement, thanks for the show, bro. Hey, you just brought that guy Val. Just brought back good memories, man.
0: Yeah?
4: There for Easy by Night. Mm-hmm. It was a very nice club.
0: Oh, you remember it from Katlehong?
4: Yes. Even 5-7 out in Eden Park. The nice club. You must remember, we moved from Soweto side, ne?
0: Uh-huh.
4: All to the east to go and enjoy ourselves.
0: Wow.
4: And there was a club there in Orlando, Pelican.
0: Uh-huh.
4: The owner was Mike. And then Bel Air in Pretoria, in East Easteres.
0: Uh-huh.
4: Those were the clubs that we used to go to.
0: And you went to Easteres all the way from Soweto?
4: Yes. That is how we communicated. They came to Soweto, we went to them. That is how we really communicated and enjoyed ourselves in the days.
0: Oh, that's amazing. What time did the clubs close back in the day?
4: Oh, early morning, bro.
0: Like what, 3, 4, 5, 6?
4: 4, 5 o'clock. We from the club, we're going home. 5 o'clock, 6 o'clock in the morning. Jeez. It was a 24-hour thing, bro.
0: Yo, because, I mean, these days, you've got these young ones who tell you they leave the club at 6. What do you mean? At 6 in the morning? Yeah. So I'm just interested to know what happened back in the day. You know, let me take more of your WhatsApps on this because I really think it's so fascinating. Some of you have forgotten about certain places that other people are mentioning. And we're talking about this nightclub nostalgia because of this beautifully written piece in the Mail and Guardian reflecting on some of the prominent clubs that defined South African culture in the 80s and the 90s. But I want to know what are the buzzing places today as well. Where do people go to now, eh?
7: Morning, Clement. If you lived around Pretoria and you are a millennial and you studied around Pretoria, everybody will remember Zanzu, Cheeky Monkey, Stones. Those are the good old days.
11: Hey, Clement. I was quite the partier back then, man. In Pretoria, we had like the square, and then we had Zanzu, and then we had Divas and Dons, and then we had the pool place that was just upstairs next to Zanzu. I can't remember the name. Stones. And then in Joburg, it was Carfax. There you had like the Admiral. We had Cat's Pajamas. That was the first time I ever met Ricky Rick. There was just, what was that other one where AKA would frequent as well? Right there in the heart of Rosebank. I forget the name. But yeah, man, parties. Those are good times, man. Very good times.
0: Do you guys remember the News 24 in Rosebank? What do they call that Rosebank Mall? That precinct with all the shops? The Zone, yeah. There was like a news cafe at the Zone in Rosebank. I don't know if any of you remember that. Yeah, that was a good place. I think it was, yeah, there was another place that came over many years ago to replace it, but that used to be the place, especially on Fridays. Eh? Kabelo, you're in Pretoria. Good morning.
12: Good morning, Clement. In the 90s, late 80s, 89, there used to be a nightclub called Club Gemini. But now, what's interesting about this club, it was in the middle of nowhere. It was in some village called Klepgat.
0: Mm-hmm.
12: People would come from other provinces to Club Gemini, and then since then, I've never seen a club that matches that one.
0: Is it?
12: To an extent that we came from Joburg. When I came to Pretoria, I was excited about having a job or about a salary. My main attraction was that I will now be close to Club Gemini.
0: Yeah, that's what consoled you. Kabelo in Pretoria, thanks for the call.
13: Hi, Clement. Melville is still nice. Hey, it's Zisawa, Melville. Hey, it's still nice. 7th Street. Hi, it's Zisawa. There's Blanco on 7th. Blanco is very good, very nice. And also, what do you call this? The antisocial club. Oh, Clementi, I spent my December in Melville. It's nice, la Paziawa, Clement.
3: maybe it's not the way it used to be. I don't know how it used to be, but it's very nice there. Melville, Ziawa, strong.
9: Morning, Clement and 702 listeners. I think in the 2000s in Joburg, there was a club called Razzmatazz. I'm not sure if now it's still the same, but back in the 2000s, it was the place to be.
14: Yeah, morning, Clement and the team. Hey, man, remember there was once a club owned by the radio personality DJ Teach Matas, Razzmatazz, in Joburg. And then there was this other club, which was called Gemini. And then there was another club, Puko Sunnyside, which was just opposite the Sunny Park Shopping Center. I just can't recall.
0: Sunny Park Shopping Center.
14: Yes, well, in Krugersdorp.
0: Yes, and then it was also opposite the McDonald's. Was it on Esalen Street in Sunnyside, the one you're talking about? There's a place that was opposite the Sunny Park Mall, like directly opposite.

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6: 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Club Zigzag Carlton Center. Yeah, underground.
7: Clement, good luck to all the runners. I'm on my way as well, running my fourth one. So, yeah, it's going to be a nice, easy bill rowing for me. And all the best to Donovis and yourself as well. Say, Ramangalo from Riverside.
1: An easy bill rowing. These are the top runners, I'm telling you. And then another person here says, hi, Clement, wishing you all the best on Sunday. My husband is also running, and I'm driving with him to Durban now, approaching Escort. I'm so excited. We'll see in Cutteridge on Sunday. Yeah, I'll see you guys on the road.
8: Happy Friday. Kisi Bati Wahamuji said, this is my second time on Clement Manyatela show with the message. I just wish all the comrades runners the best of luck. Your hard work and determination will carry you to the finish line. Go for it. All the best, guys. Bye.
9: Happy Friday, Clement, and all the listeners. Today I am grateful that last night's score was not 5-0. And then I just want to wish all our athletes well, and may God's hand of protection be over you guys, and may you just all break your own personal records this weekend. Godspeed and be safe.
10: Clement, Tapa here, Boxberg. I think as a nation, we just need to call a spade a spade. That's what it is. Because now, listening to you go, and I even saw Gayton's post, it's like we tried. No, we didn't. The performance was so, so bad. Even if you look at our players' ratings, no one was above 7. Like, it was bad. So I think in the next coming games, the two other games, we need to do better. Like Sras, we need to do better. And Hugo must just play a formation that our boys are used to. That formation was new to our boys, and he could see that our boys are confused, very confused. Great show as always, Clement. Thanks.
11: Greetings, Clement.

0: and team, you know, Bafana Bafana's performance against Mexico, it showed moments of promise, but overall the team struggled to find rhythm and composure, especially at the early stages of the match. I mean, from kickoff, it appeared that the players were affected by a degree of stage fright. That's how I saw it. And it really impacted their confidence and decision-making. Simple passes were misplaced, and there was hesitation in key moments, allowing Mexico to control the tempo and apply pressure. I mean, defensively, Bafana Bafana showed more resilience, but lapses in concentration and positioning created unnecessary vulnerabilities. I mean, the midfield, you know, the team found it difficult to maintain possession and build structured attacks, often conceding control too easily. But yeah, let's not crucify them too much.
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3: Yeah, we still have other matches to play. So, yeah, we can sit down and sulk. Let's do better, I suppose, is the message. All right, so more messages are coming through about some nightclub nostalgia. Denny says, Clement, I used to frequent 80s nightclub at a rugby stadium in Durban. Whoa, a nightclub at a rugby stadium? That's interesting. Anonymous Tuso on the WhatsApp line says, Clement, I'm a gay guy in my early 50s now. The club culture was my vibe back in the day. I started with gay clubs called Champions and what? Sky Kine in Joburg CBD, then the dance clubs like Club Ellis or Canalita, Caribbean Lounge, House 22, all in Pretoria, and Club Rick and Roll in Midrand. That's a message there from Tuso. Lionel Miles, you calling us from Johannesburg. Good morning.
4: Clement, how are you?
3: I'm all right, man. Good to hear from
4: all
3: you.
4: All right, thanks. Sure. All right.
3: Hi, Lionel.
4: Yes, I was working for Radio Bob.
3: Yes.
4: Yes, and for a couple of years. And we used to go out to Easy by Night. You know, huh. Whenever we do shows out at the Rent show, we...
3: Ooh, the line is not good there. Oh, so unfortunate, but that's the veteran broadcaster, a former Radio Bob presenter, Lionel Miles. And he's just mentioning that they used to go to Easy by Night back in the 70s. Yeah, that's come out a lot, hey?
5: Hi, good morning, Clement and the team. Sam here from Joburg. Yeah, with regard to Bafana Bafana, I don't know what is their problem, because whenever they are playing this football, they are not going forward, they are playing backwards. It's like between the defenders and the goalkeepers, defenders, goalkeepers, middle fielder going backwards. They're not going forward, and I don't know what is their problem. Ever since I started watching Bafana Bafana, they're doing the same thing. They're not going forward. They are not even hungry to go or to score goals. Thanks. Sam from Joburg.
6: My name is Clement. The Mexico team wasn't so good, to be honest. This was the game that Bafana could have just leveled, you know, got the points from this game, because the Mexico team, they were dominating because there was no unity from Bafana. We lost balls. A person will pass on the space, the person is going the other way, you know. So there was no unity at all from the players. And if this is how the coach sees the game, then I'm scared going forward. They might just come back home, because if the coach thinks that they played well, and this, what we saw wasn't so good. I know.
7: Good morning, sir. Regarding Coach Bruce's comments, I don't know what game he was watching, honestly, because I know what I watched. And if he says that South Africa played well in the first half and in the second half, Mexico didn't play well, they couldn't find spaces. No. So how is it that they won, they scored two goals, and we didn't score two goals, but we got two red cards instead? Just admit it. The guys played bad, we played bad. That's it. Finished. Forget about it. Work on all those mistakes and learn for the next game, which we have to win, and to base Johannesburg.
3: Yeah, and that's what I'm fearing. If Hugo Bruce think we put our best foot forward and we played well yesterday, then I'm worried about the next matches.
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9: Good morning, I'm Sfiso Zulu. Self-proclaimed political fixer Brian Mokgosi's bail woes are far from over. Mokgosi appeared briefly in the Johannesburg Magistrates Court this morning to appeal a decision denying him bail. The court turned down his application last week after he provided police with three incorrect addresses, raising concerns he could evade trial. Mokgosi faces charges including unlawful possession of a firearm and ammunition, perjury and defeating the ends of administrative justice. He was arrested last month in connection with allegedly staging his own assassination attempt last year. During the process towards his initial court appearance, he provided three addresses, all proving to be false. And in one instance, he blamed his alleged landlord for writing a wrong address on a lease agreement. His lawyer this morning says that they will bring a new bail bid on new facts. The Public Service Commission has issued a directive of the heads of state departments cautioning about interactions with politicians outside of their accountability responsibilities. It follows a complaint from the DA about the attendance of officials at meetings of the ANC's parliamentary study groups, which are held in preparation for official committee meetings. After investigating the complaints, the PSC says Parliament should also advise political parties about their engagements with civil servants outside of parliamentary oversight. Some DA ministers have complained that civil servants have sought to undermine them in ANC study group meetings and have even claimed political agendas being driven against them at these off-the-record meetings. Lindsay Tentlinger takes a look.
10: In response to the DA's complaint, the PSC's chairman, Somadoda Fikeni, says the commission acknowledges constructive and lawful engagement between the political executive and the administration is necessary, but it's advising that such interactions take place within defined institutional arrangements. The commission says the absence of a parliamentary framework to govern such engagements is a risk. DA Parliamentary Leader George Mikolakis says he will petition the Speaker and the Deputy President as the Leader of Government Business to put a stop to such interactions immediately.
11: It is important now for Parliament to put such regulations in place to ensure that there are rules that guide parties in how they interact with the public service.
10: Chairperson of Parliament's Portfolio Committee on Public Service and Administration, Jan de Villiers, says the PSC has been invited to discuss its legal assessment and recommendations on the matter. Lindsay Dentlinger, Eyewitness News. Parliament.
9: Action SA leader Herman Mashaba says his party sympathizes with South Africans planning to protest against undocumented migrants. But Mashaba has warned that the 30 June demonstration should be closely checked so things don't get out of control. He says South African authorities should also be sensitive to the concerns of those who want better border control and the regulation of undocumented foreign nationals. Mashaba spoke to media in Parliament yesterday.
12: It's something that I think for us as Action SA, our position is very clear. We are sympathetic to our people about their cries for mass deportation of foreign nationals. We are sympathetic
13: to the plight of our people, saying, please capacitate the border management authority.
9: And in Spain, Pope Leo will meet migrants and hold an open-air mass on the island of Tenerife today to end a visit that has highlighted the plight of irregular arrivals. The leader of the world's 1.4 billion Catholics is concluding his trip with a call for more help for migrants and action against traffickers, as immigration remains a hot topic of political debate. Tenerife is one of the Canary Islands in the Atlantic, which have become a gateway for tens of thousands of irregular arrivals seeking a better life in Europe. The Pope is set to speak to hundreds of migrants at a centre housed in a former military barracks that was initially heavily criticised for overcrowding. He's also condemned indifference towards migrants and cast a wreath into the sea to honour the thousands who have died trying to reach the Canaries. Gold is trading at $4,178.23 an ounce. The rand is at 16.53 to the dollar, 21.87 to the pound, 18.87 to the euro. Brent crude oil is at $88.58 a barrel.
14: And in the traffic, we've got delays on the N3 North. This is between Van Buren Road and the Kilulis interchange. That's due to roadworks. There's also queuing traffic in Limbo Park along the N3 North just as you approach Vincent Chabalala Road.
9: A fine Friday in store for Gauteng. The temperatures will peak at highs between 21 and 22 degrees. The top story in EWN this hour: self-proclaimed political fixer Brian Mokgosi's bail woes are far from over.
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0: 6 minutes after 10 o'clock, Dumelang. Welcome to the second hour of the Clement Manyathela Show. Thank you so much for staying with us here on 702. And thank you for your calls, your WhatsApps, your contributions on the 702 open line, your well wishes for the Comrades Runners this weekend, but also your reflections on that terrible, poor performance by our boys in Mexico. And of course, that nightclub nostalgia. So I appreciate your calls and WhatsApps on that. Remember, at 11 o'clock, we're going to do our relationship and sex feature. And today, we're going to do a sex and intimacy Q&A. So we've often brought you our quarterly sexual health Q&A, where we tackle everything from sexual wellness and reproductive health. Today, what we're going to do is bring in an expert who's going to answer all your questions concerning sex, intimacy, connection, and desire in long-term relationships. So get your questions ready for that feature at 11 o'clock. But right now, we start with our Across the Desk feature.
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0: So on our Across the Desk feature this morning, I'm hosting social workers. They are the quiet force behind some of society's most vulnerable moments. I mean, they walk into homes, they walk into hospitals, they walk into courtrooms, communities, advocating for those who often cannot speak for themselves. But have you actually ever wondered about what life is really like for a social worker? Well, I've invited them to join me on Across the Desk this morning so that we can find out more about their work. And also encourage some of you that maybe you want to get into it, or you've got children who want to be social workers, or who have sort of raised an interest in social work, and maybe they can guide you on how you can better support your children. So if you've got your own questions, or maybe you are in the industry yourself, you're a social worker, what's been your experience like? You can give me a call on 011-883-0702, WhatsApp's on 072-702-1702. We've got Malerato Khumalo, who is a social worker with us here in studio. Malerato, welcome to the show. Good morning.
2: Thank you so much for having me.
0: And Kifule Mojapelo, whom we've had many times on our Family Matters feature, also a social worker. Kifule, thank you for also coming. Good morning.
3: Good morning, Clement and the listeners. Thank you for having me.
0: So, I want to know how it all started, Malerato. Have you always wanted to be a social worker?
2: Yes, I knew when I was in grade 10. I actually wanted to be a social worker.
0: What happened at grade 10?
2: I guess I was drawn to always helping people. So I knew then that this was the profession for me.
0: Jeez, that's amazing. Right. So by the time you hit grade 12, you already knew what you wanted to study?
2: Yes, I knew.
0: Very rare for, how old are you?
2: I am 30 now.
0: 30, okay. It's very rare for our generation, I guess. I'm 36. And how about you, Kifilwe?
3: I knew when I was, I think, 16 as well.
0: Yeah.
3: But first, the chronological order, I wanted to be a sports psychologist.
0: Yeah.
3: And then I was exposed to the social work more.
0: Okay.
3: And I remember in my community, I was that girl who'd organize things and do, for example, Fun Day, Kari 31 of December, where we bring adults and parents to play.
0: Oh, wow.
3: But then in that, we were fundraising. Mm-hmm. And when somebody wins, they win a stationery. So that was me and my group of my friends. And then as we were growing up, I was like, okay, what can I do? I was like, social work, because we witness poverty. You see things. Mm-hmm. Like, okay. And then that's when my dad contacted me with another lady who was a social worker in our community. And from that moment, that's when I was inspired. More than that, it was about the subsidy cars that Northwest was giving people there.
0: Yeah, okay, I remember, actually.
3: Yes, but after 5 years, I own a car. They said it was maybe a Hilux. I want this car.
0: I remember in our community, never drive any specific cars, the social worker.
3: That's what I wanted.
0: Oh, that's amazing. So where were you guys posted at first? Like, where did you work first? And I'm asking this question because I'm doing some work around trying to provide psychosocial support to high school students in rural areas. Mm. Because I, coming from a village, I picked up, like, there are so many issues we were facing as young students. And I didn't have anybody to talk to. And there are other students who are coming from homes with hectic dynamics, and we didn't have anybody to talk to. And what I'm trying to do is bring in social workers so they can get to these schools.
2: Awesome.
0: Right? Even if it's for a period of a month, but to just have these kids have someone to talk to. And that's why I'm asking, where did you start working first.
2: I love that you're saying that because I also, when I started social work, I actually wanted to be a school social worker.
0: Yeah.
2: So I did start in a school setting. Mm-hmm. I then moved to a rehab and then it was private practice.
0: Okay.
2: Yeah.
0: And is that, so now it's just purely private practice?
2: Yeah, no, it's purely private.
0: And Kefila, for you, where did you mostly operate?
3: I operated, I started in Carltonville in the Department of Social Development and I worked there for 10 years before I resigned to do private practice. But I honestly wanted to go back home, come after game, because I feel like I want to impact wise, particularly in the villages.
0: Yeah.
3: But because you are under scholarship, they place you somewhere else where they see a need. So that's where I went.
0: Sure. And I mean, the villages really need a lot of, and I know we don't have the capacity for it. But when I remember where I come from, there were probably like two social workers serving our community and I think also like two nearby communities. And I was like, how? How are they going to do that? Like that's, they don't even have capacity for that. And I just hope one day we can have enough capacity to also shift the focus in the rural areas. How do you guys navigate the deep issues that you sometimes deal with? Because my goodness, some of the stuff that you guys have to help us navigate is tough. How do you deal with that? Do you have your own social worker or your own therapist that you see?
2: Would you like to?
3: Yes. So definitely, Clement, you can't do that without a system behind, your support system, from spiritual to a therapist of your own, to somebody that you can just go to with bail, literally, like, just be you. You don't care if your profession, you don't care anything, and you just bail all. And more than anything, I think what goes into your morning, your preparation, your showing up, the system that you create yourself to say, how do I show up to my day so that I can be able to carry and navigate through whatever that I'm going to face today? So for me, that has been the biggest anchor where I check in with myself. If I'm not okay, Clement, I can't see people if I'm not okay. I will pause for the whole week and be with me and go inside of me. So I struggle to go to meet Clement and give you, if there's nothing, I've not checked in as to where I am, and do some soul searching and say, and then profess and incarnate some of the values that I'm about. For example, so every morning and I check in and then, and I'm like, where am I? Send myself a location pin. Where am I? And I'm like, I'm down. I don't have this. And I'm like, okay, where would you want to be? And I'm like, okay, I want to be at peace in my soul, my being, and my whole being. And then holistic well-being approach, kind of. So I will never go to see people if I don't do that. And I'm fortunate enough that I drive. So, of course, in the morning, you wake up, you prepare kids, you do this, you do that. But when I get into that, I'm like, this is me.
0: That's your moment.
3: It's time to go into me and speak with me and find where I am. And that's the moment where I'm like, okay, sit. Bring everything together. I'm not going to be spiritual first and pray. I want to go into myself. Where am I? And then I'm like, if I'm not okay, I'm going to call whoever that I don't. Maybe I say it's my mom, maybe we had a fight. I'm going to call you and say, and then just release that in my body, in my spirit. And then after that, I'm like, okay, what are your values? If you're, I am peace, I'm humility, I am. And then I incarnate it, I affirm it to myself. And then I'm like, okay, I'm good. Now I go spiritual and then I can show up into my day and see people.
0: Yeah. And for you, Malerato, do you sometimes struggle with the heavy stuff?
2: So I've learned over the years that it's not a one-man team. I work with doctors, I work with psychologists, I work with police officers. There are people out there that we can collaborate together to actually address a problem or someone's circumstance. We can branch out, you know. It mustn't really be all on you as a social worker. Of course, you are there to assist, to look into what this person might need, right? And it is also my job to then reach out and help people get the resources that they need. So it's really trying not to carry all the load alone.
0: Do you have to be a kind of person that cares about helping other people?
2: Definitely.
0: At the core, hey?
2: Definitely.
0: And
2: you cannot.
0: You can't fake that.
2: No.
0: Because otherwise you're going to be yawning when you're dealing with someone and someone is explaining stuff to you and you're not really interested.
2: Most definitely. And it's a repetition. You'd find that a lot of people are going through the same thing over and over again, but it's a unique experience for everyone. So you need to be in tune with that person or that community or that family at that time. You can't just zone out.
0: What is the difference between social workers and the therapists or psychologists? Because it's almost like you do almost the same work,
3: We do, it just depends what is your academic background in a way.
0: Okay.
2: Definitely.
3: If you're a registered counselor, you did psychology up to a fourth year, up to an honors level.
0: Uh-huh.
3: And then master's, that's when you're a psychologist, if you're going to do the, and then with practicum. But with social work, let's start, so you'll be a therapist, you'll all call therapist.
0: Mm.
3: But what can you do, what can you not do?
0: Mm.
3: And some of the people, I think there's a thin line between us and psychologists, depending which, because there's also clinical social workers, there's clinical psychologists.
0: Clinical psychologists.
3: So it depends. Are you clinical? Are you a psychodynamic person? What are you looking into more? But more than that, I think there is, particularly when you, after as a social worker, we are broad.
2: Mm.
3: You do community work, you do group work intervention, you do therapeutic, the core key, I could say, big of clinical. But some of the people, if you're a community psychologist, you'll do certain group, maybe you just look into a community. If you are clinical, you do that, but you can't diagnose because only certain people can diagnose. So you can't, as a psychiatrist is the only one that diagnoses.
0: Yeah.
3: But people tend to think that, no, psychologists do. And you're like, okay, what do you diagnose? What can you do? Who gives medication?
0: Yes.
3: You're like, no, but you can't.
0: You can't.
3: So it's this thin line, but yeah.
2: But I've always said, we look at the bigger, like we go into something or no, we look at someone, the family, but we don't look at them just as the person.
3: Exactly.
2: We look at them as the person within their family. We look at the person within their community.
3: Exactly.
2: Yeah, within their context. So we look at the bigger picture.
3: And that's what I love about my job.
2: Right? It's the exciting part is that we don't focus on one thing only.
0: Yeah.
2: Or we don't only focus on the person. We focus on everything else. And that's where I say, you know, we can't work alone because you know that a person will either need a doctor, will need a psychologist, will need something else. But we need to know, when we come in and we assess, we need to know that, oh, this person needs these kinds of services. This person is at risk for such a thing, you know. We look at them holistically, you know.
0: Exactly. Okay.
2: That's the difference. With
0: so you mentioned that, yes, most people are dealing with the same issues, but they're experiencing them uniquely, obviously. What sort of issues are you guys seeing on the ground? Like, what's trending right now? Like, for lack of a better word.
3: Yes.
0: But what is the common issue that you're getting more and more in recent time?
2: Sure. I've been coming across interpersonal conflict. So this is either
0: more domestic in the
2: more
0: family,
2: domestic,
0: like
2: even
0: intimate.
2: Even in workplace. The other place we've also been branching into is just schools as well right now.
0: Yeah.
2: And looking at the issues where kids are either being bullied, kids are coming from homes that, you know, even if, you know, let's not just look at the poverty side of things.
0: Yeah.
2: There are some kids who come from well-off homes, but the challenges and the issues that they face even in those homes, it's really frustrating. And I think it's the growing pressure that everybody needs to sort of show up. So you need to show up for work, you need to show up for your children, but internally you have gone through so much and you need to work through that, but somehow you are pressured to function.
0: Mm.
2: So I've seen that that's the actual issue, that everyone is going through something and people need support, people need to be heard, people need to unlearn habits or, you know, resolve little traumas that they also have, you know, so that they can actually show up for themselves and others.
3: But for me, Clement, I feel like it's more right now. I can see 90% of my caseload that comes into the practice, it's anxiety and depression. Specifically, that's what I've been observing. 90%.
0: Across different ages?
3: Across different ages, across employee wellness, across families. Whether a person, when they walk in, I know it's mostly going to be anxiety. It's unlikely to be anything else. And most of my people, of that 90%, 80% of the people are on medication. That's the unfortunate part. And maybe a few, it's about conflict, especially fathers who are coming for mediation, wanting access to their children. So for me, those are the major two things that I'm realizing right now.
0: Yeah, so fascinating. It's 20 minutes after 10 o'clock. I've got Malerato Khumalo and Kifilo Mojapelo, who are social workers. I'm hosting them on our Across the Desk feature this morning to find out more about the work that they do. So if you are in the industry yourself, let me know. Give me a call or send me a WhatsApp. Or maybe you've got an input, you want to join the conversation, you've got a question. I'll start with your calls and WhatsApps after the break.
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4: Look at all of the articles that have been written about the anti-foreigner sentiments in Kenya against Somalis. That's happening right now. It is not being called xenophobic. The issue of the Kingdom of Cambodia that has specifically named the very specific groups that they want out of Cambodia. That is not called xenophobic. The expulsion of Nigerians in Japan. That is not being called xenophobic. And it is deliberate and very, very easy to see if you watch.
1: Aubrey Masango.
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0: It's 25 minutes after 10 o'clock. I've got social workers on our Across the Desk feature this morning, finding out more about their work that they do, understanding their role better, and just the profound impact that they have on everyday South Africans. So if you have ever wondered about the work of social workers, let me know. Maybe you've been impacted by social workers before. There was an intervention in your life, in your family, in your school. Let me know on 011-883-0702. WhatsApp's on 072-702-1702.
10: How's it, Clement? It's Garth from Sandton. Just want to ask the social workers, if they're in private practice, how does the judges then award custody, if you're fighting for like 50% custody? Do they listen to private social workers? How does it work? It's very interesting to know if you must go through a government social worker or if you can appoint a private social worker.
0: Okay, so on custody issues, all right, I'll get them to respond to that. Here's another question.
11: Good morning, Clement, and to your guest as well, Makosonke from Jablani in Soweto. Clement, I really appreciate the work of social workers. I must say, it has helped me in the past quite a lot. And currently, I just want clarity about something that happened 2 weeks ago. My wife just up and left with my daughter without any discussion with me. I went to a conference for a weekend. When I come back, she was gone. And now one of the things when we went for counseling that we discussed was that I requested her that when she feels like she wants to leave or she wants out of the marriage, we need to get counseling around this issue, and we need to have plans that will bring the interest of the child first. So yeah, I'm just struggling with that. Thank you. I just want to understand what is my right there as well as a father. Thank you.
0: All right. Thank you so much for that. There was a question about custody issues. Is it best to get a private social worker, or the courts do listen to across the board?
3: So I'm also a private mediator, and the courts do listen. It's just you can actually go and access a private social worker as a mediator. However, I've had a bad experience in one of the courts where somebody said, I don't want to do this. So it was like, well, it's like there was a red tape or something. Like, you can't come here. Somebody, they send this case to DSDS. Didn't understand, but I've worked beautifully with many other courts, particularly in Carltonville as well, where I've done a lot of parenting plans. Mm-hmm. I've done a lot of after the supervised visit, and then you just recommend or write a report or post the whatever. I would say, let's, for the sake of everything, I'll say parenting plan. Mm. So they've worked best where people are separating, and also the rights of unmarried fathers and rights of married fathers, those are different. So you need guidance as to say what allows you, or what are we speaking when I need to know, are you married or not, so that I can address accordingly to say, if you are married, let's take a case of a gentleman. If you are married, then you both have parental equal rights and responsibilities towards the children, especially particularly if they were conceived when you, in your presence, you were there, and when they were birthed, you were there as well.
0: So as that, in physically in hospital or
3: no,
0: in their lives.
3: Correct. Okay. So that gives you parental rights and responsibilities as a married father. And it's different now if you are not married, you have to acquire rights and responsibilities. But it doesn't mean you are less of a parent because you are. Mm-hmm. That just will just go through and meet the criteria that really gives you the parental rights and responsibilities according to section, we call it section 18, 19, 20, and then we can even do parenting plans after that according to section 35, and then it's done.
0: Yeah, and you know, and we'll talk about it maybe after the headlines. I wonder what the key issues are when we're dealing with custody issues, because why are parents struggling to put their hatred of each other and their feeling of betrayal aside and put the kids first?
2: So there is an upcoming trend of alienation. So it is a tool that parents would use in terms when it comes to a divorce and kids, and it's a weapon now that I'm fighting with a parent, and because I know they love their kids, I'm going to
0: use that as a weapon.
2: So now I'm going to alienate the one parent.
0: Yeah.
2: We'll say bad things about them. I don't want you to have contact with them. And, you know, I think they forget that kids want both their parents, or not just want both their parents, but, you know, they should experience both their parents in their lives.
0: Yeah, we'll talk more about this. I think I want us to unpack it further after the latest Nightwitness News headlines, because, yeah, sometimes when I open the lines and the people who call in and complain about this one said this, this one did this, I'm like, guys, sibadala. The fact that he cheated on you or she cheated on you, I'm sorry about that, but don't involve the child. Why are you weaponizing the child? It's 10:30. Let's get the latest in Eyewitness News headlines. Fiso, hi.
12: Thanks, Clement. Good morning. Self-proclaimed political fixer Bran Mokgosi's bail woes are far from over. Mokgosi appeared briefly in the Johannesburg Regional Court this morning to bring a new bail application based on what his lawyer calls new facts. The court turned down his bail application last week after he provided police with three incorrect addresses, raising concerns he could evade trial. Mokgosi faces charges including unlawful possession of firearm and ammunition, perjury, and defeating the ends of Administration of Justice. The South African Chamber of Commerce Business Confidence Index has edged up between April and May. The index measures how optimistic business leaders are about future economic conditions in the country. May's slight improvement was supported by higher new vehicle sales and stronger exports. And China says it is holding an American citizen accused of espionage, identifying the man as a political analyst at a policy think tank focusing on neighboring Myanmar. Min Xin, a founder of the Institute for Strategy and Policy Myanmar, has been subjected to criminal compulsory measures. Without providing more details, authorities say they are holding him on suspicion of engaging in espionage activities that endanger China's national security. And those are the headlines. This EWN and more at 11 or as it happens.
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13: Well, travelling in Bedford View, we've got delays on the N3 North. This is between Van Buren Road and the Kilulis interchange. There's also queuing traffic reported on the N12 West. This is just as you approach the Kilulis turnoff coming out of the R24 merge. While travelling in Amalgam, delays on the M2 West towards Main Reef Road. There's also queuing traffic along Albertina Sisulu Road towards Park Drive, as well as on Albertina Sisulu Road towards the M1 Bridge. Please be on the lookout there. Travelling in Four Ways, we're still seeing delays on Winnie Mandela Drive. This is between Leslie and Witkoppen Drive. There's also a bit of a holdup reported in the city of Tshwane along the R55, just as you come out of the N14. Traffic lights are out of order in Sandton at Rivonia Road and 10th. They also out in Four Ways at Monte Cassino Boulevard and Winnie Mandela Drive. Please do remember to report any traffic incidents. We are on X at EWN Traffic.
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0: It's 25 minutes before 11 o'clock, so we continue with our conversation this morning on our Across the Desk feature. I was giggling a little bit now because I saw a message from, who is this? It's you, Vital Energy. That's the name on the WhatsApp. And it made me think of something which has got nothing to do with you guys. But I got into an Uber yesterday. I was traveling from one place to the next. So this listener says, good morning, 702 Lenders. Morning, Clement. I'm Vincent, an Uber driver. I gave you a ride yesterday evening to Bryanston, just to let you know that I'm a big fan of the work, blah, blah, blah, blah, blah. But what's funny there is every time I get in the Uber, I always wonder, like, because I talk on the phone. So sometimes I gossip because I'm assuming that the Uber driver doesn't really know much about what I'm talking about, mm-hmm, or who I am. So now I'm trying to reflect back. What did I say? And last night I remember, oh my God, I was on a hectic call and I was gossiping so much. And Vincent, I wonder why, how much you heard. But listen, yeah, I hope it was entertaining to you. Okay, so I've got social workers on our Across the Desk feature this morning. And we're talking about, before I go to more calls and WhatsApps, we're talking about just issues of custody. And I don't know what you're seeing, Kifilo, but are we getting better at trying to put the kids first, or is it still squabbles? And how, in situations like that, when you intervene, how do you get the people to just see the bigger picture?
3: I mean, you win and then you go back and you think you're winning. Like, and people, I think it's always, people are too personal. We are too personal in these parenting matters. And so what I do personally is to, I don't want to leave the case without appealing to somebody's consciousness. Mm. So for me, that's where I push my work. And I'm always preaching the three core ways: being conscious, being deliberate, and being intentional. So I always want a person to realize, well, what is happening here? Don't be personal. You love this person, it's fine. They hurt you, it's not okay, but for the sake of the child, please see it in this way. And now that we are here, I saw the post on one of the socials. Prince Wako Pitori, this guy was doing this program, Yabana. Mm. He showed a boy who said, I will never forgive my mom for what she did to me, because my dad passed away just a while back, a few months back. Mm. And while my dad passed away, all the things that my mother told me about this man were wrong. And I will make her suffer for the rest of her life.
0: Oh.
3: I will be on drugs, I will do this and frustrate her for the rest of our lives. And that's what people don't realize. We think we are doing this to spite the other. And you always think, organize the mother, the child is my soft spot. You're forgetting that this is an individual with their own autonomy.
0: Mm.
3: So all the things people, we must realize, and I don't blame them. You can, some of the stories are bad. I mean, I've dealt with a case where the father, it was a one night stand.
0: Mm.
3: The father, the lady, they conceived fine, and then he went to do his business. Mm. He graduated, he became the attorney, he was well. Years later, 7 years later, he got married and then had girls. He could not have boys.
0: Mm.
3: He did traditional stuff and they told him to go back. And now he wants the child to take his surname because, you know, because he only has girls. So he went back. When I called this lady to come and say, let's talk, let me hear your story. Clement, I've never seen somebody cry like that, saying, I had to prostitute to buy milk.
0: God,
3: now he comes and he's not even humble.
0: Oh.
3: And that's where people use us, even Clement, to want to say, I'm the father, the child needs me. It's fine, but let's talk as human beings. Hence, I'm always saying, I appeal to somebody's and consciousness, so that you come as yourself. Don't come putting the law, because the law, you'll get things right, but it's not the law that's gonna take care of your child in your household.
0: Yeah.
3: Some of you know that you're not good fathers, you know, but now the child needs a father, and then you take the child. So it's bad. And some of the people, you're not a good mother. You are just you're not even a parent.
0: Mm.
3: You are just a person in the child's life. You're not even parenting. I mean, you are with the child, you give the child a phone, you do whatever, and because you birth this child, and then he comes, he wants to be father of the year, and then he does this. It's not about that. Can we think bigger in the widest sense?
0: Yeah.
3: This is about this human being that we've birthed, who's on earth today because of us. Can we think for them despite anything that happened?
0: Yeah.
3: That's when I had to pause and give this lady, take her to therapy with another person.
0: Yeah.
3: So that when she comes back to me, she can think better, broader, and I can infiltrate her in such a way to say, think for your child, the best interest of their child. And I always bring them and put them there to say, can we be here? When somebody goes back and says, you did this, I understand, is where they are headed. It's not easy, but go heal. Let's, you know.
0: But are you getting a sense, Malerata, that I'll use men, right?
3: Yeah.
0: Because most cases are men who are just not involved in their children's lives, in most cases. Are they taking accountability? Like, do you get a sense that when you talk to them, they say, okay, I realize I should have been there? Because some of them just come, God, December, to buy Christmas clothes.
3: Mm-hmm.
0: And then they'll pay school fees in Feb, March, and then they disappear. Then they come back in September without even communicating.
3: Mm.
0: And you said if you were married when the child was conceived, you've got equal responsibilities. But that's not even the case. And I wonder if they're getting it, or they just come and think, I want my child. But you're not taking accountability. Where have you been?
2: Yeah, so many who come in, you know, initially they come in with, I want my child, I have rights, I need to see my child. And we have to sort of guide them to sort of saying, look, things have happened. You need to account for this. You need to sort of work on it. A child is not a block, you know. They are people with emotions, you know. Even the mom, I can say, is someone with emotions. And we need to work at reconciling that as well.
0: Yeah.
2: In order for you to then exercise healthy contact, you know, or exercise your parenting rights. Because it would be unfair for somebody to just come in after such a long time and then demand. You know, no one is going to take it very kindly. So it always has to come from a point where you are willing to reconcile, you're willing to account, you are willing to also take up and, you know, take responsibility for what has taken place, because it was two people, not just one.
0: Absolutely. Naomi, you're in Hyde Park. You're calling us from Hyde Park. Good morning.
18: Good morning. How are you?
0: I'm all right. How are you, Naomi?
18: I think as a social worker, always a little bit stressed.
0: Yeah. I don't know how you guys survive and navigate this.
18: Yes.
0: Yeah.
18: Sorry, what did you say? How are you surviving this?
0: No, I'm saying I wonder how you guys are surviving this. But you've been a social worker, I'm told, for what, 20 years now?
18: Yeah, specifically around mental health and intellectual disabilities.
0: Mm-hmm. And how's the journey been for you, Naomi?
18: Sure, I mean, I think that social workers are, I suppose, an underutilized and underrated profession in the fact that, you know, the world is in despair. And I do believe that an army of social workers is needed, as our training is specifically for building up communities. And there are so many that are unemployed. But my journey has been an unreal one, because I have loved spending my life being a part of people's growth. And just people with intellectual disabilities are also isolated and not given opportunities. And they're humans. And I think that they deserve a lot more love.
0: Absolutely. Naomi, thank you for your call, and thanks for the work you have been doing as a social worker over the last 20 years. Let's go to some WhatsApps on 0727021702.
19: Hi, good morning, Clement, and good morning to your guests. The name is Ayanda Mangubane Boroto. Just want to say, first and foremost, really appreciate the work of the social workers. I'm born of a social worker myself. My mom is a retired social worker. And I just wanted to know, how do they debrief from all of the things that they have to deal with emotionally and psychologically on a day-to-day basis? How do they take time off to focus on debriefing from all of that? Because I can remember the many times when my mother came home and you could just see she was heavy. She would be so heavy, and sometimes she would be heavy for weeks. And there were times when we would ask her and she would say, look, I'm not at liberty to talk about this case. But there were times when she would tell us, you know, I was dealing with this child and this and this and this happened. But yeah, I'm just interested in understanding how they debriefed, because it can get very heavy. I saw it with my own mother. Thank you.
0: Oh, Ayanda, thank you for that question. And I was raised by a mom who was a teacher in high school, and she was frustrated by students.
2: Yeah.
0: They were so disrespectful.
2: Exactly.
0: And I could see it when she got home. I mean, our childhood, she was the most strictest person you'll ever come across. And it's only later when I reflect, I'm like, this woman was just facing so much at school and, you know, children and the pressure. And then when you get home now, you just release. So you just release. So how do you guys debrief? You had mentioned that there's a thing you do every single. But do you talk about the cases sometimes? Because, I mean, when I do the healing hour on the show, at the end of the healing hour, the stories, I'm like, I've got nothing in me.
3: Clement, tell me about it. And that's why my husband knows the quote, I need a sleeping pill. You know what?
0: Yeah, he knows. That's what the top day.
3: So you do need that to say, you or can I? And because you deal with a lot, and sometimes you've worked a path with somebody, Clement, and then they die. That's when I cry. I hardly cry, but that's when I get home, I'm like, yo, hubby, this is what happened. This person has just bought a house. This person said, I haven't met self. And we're at session five. We are completing. She has that, and now she dies. And so that's what takes a toll on me. And I had to cry, release, and go run. Running helps me a lot.
0: Mm-hmm.
3: And also, the beautiful part about my work is that it takes me into me. And I value the you know how it's like somebody's giving their inner being.
0: Mm.
3: That for me, it's where the purpose really, I feel like this is my work. Where I honor when Clement say, people see me at this Clement, but this is Kifil, I'm struggling with this.
0: Mm.
3: I'm always humbled and deeply honored for this person see me worth to come and tell me they're deeper. And I'm like, oh, and then that I carry with. And of course, you know, ethically you can say certain things, but sometimes you are so moved within you that you just wanna, when I debrief, I'm like, oh, what happened today? I take it in. Some of the things you even have to pray and fast about them for your clients. Some of the things you have to say, yo, Motwaka, this is what I learned today. You are not gonna be specific what happened. Some, if it's children, you're gonna say, yo, the child said this. But why do we've got these houses, but we are not parenting. What are we doing? Kids are saying things and I'm like, yo, it allows me to go deep and think of myself, conscious parenting. So I love my work for that, because you can be a 70-year-old woman who's then, and then you think of this person who's young and what they are saying, and you take it into yourself, you become better, you learn, you develop. I think that's the love part I have about my job, or it transforms me from within. And for that, yes, you debrief, you cry, you do what, but it's beautiful as well. You grow, you mature emotionally, spiritually, and otherwise to say, ooh, somebody will say, yo, you are deep, yes, because you deal with people's deafness.
0: Yeah.
3: And you're, so that's what I honor.
0: And when it gets to you, what do you run? What works for you? Do you listen to music in the morning? Do you start with a prayer? Do you just consult with your own therapist to talk about these?
2: So I've done a bit of everything.
0: Yeah.
2: So yes, it is going to church. It is going for a run. Mm. It is, you know, talking to a therapist as well myself, you know, because I also don't want to pour from an empty cup.
0: Yeah.
2: It can be quite depleting that every time you're working with people, you're giving off yourself. And then at some point you're like, no,
0: yeah.
2: I'm not okay. Let me also get an infilling.
0: Yeah.
2: So I that's what I'm saying. I dab into everything, but I love what my colleague is also saying is that literally if you are a social worker who was called in for social work, the mere fact that you are also experiencing some kind of transformation, it's the motivating factor.
3: Like,
2: it really helps you just have the sheer will to live, sheer will to hope, you know, sheer will to help others as well. So I it really that. Comes back.
0: Have you ever dealt with a case where you just cried in the middle of, because I've been in a session where my therapist a few years back just cried, and I didn't know how to deal with that, because in my mind I'm like, but
3: I'm here,
0: what must happen now?
3: I comfort her.
0: Do I comfort you? Because I'm going deep.
3: Exactly.
0: Also, you got me to go deep, and then now what? You're sobbing. So how do you, because also you're human beings, and for me what I learned then was, at the end of the day, we are all human beings, you know? So, of course, some of the things are going to hit her that hard. Has it ever happened to you where you were dealing with a particular case and you just couldn't anymore and you needed a moment because it was just so difficult?
2: I'll start. So I know I struggle with loss. So it is that part part of me where I know that when I'm working with a client who's also grieving, I might just grieve with them again, because grief is just so continuous. But it's really then accepting that, okay, I'm here to help. I'm also here to uplift them.
0: Mm.
2: Yeah, let me also go into my little corner and work on it as well, so that I can effectively

0: lot to say. Number one that they taught me at school, you must inspire hope.
1: Mm.
0: So as you are speaking, I'm thinking, I'm analyzing, mm. I must be hope, inspire hope.
1: Mm.
0: So you are analyzing, you are assessing, you are giving hope. You must think of the next question, but you must still be fully present. Mm. So there's a lot of things that you must manage in one moment.
1: Mm.
0: So as you are crying, I'm like, yo, Clement. So the moment that I can remember when I'm as emotional is actually not a person relating me a story when they are crying. It's, for example, a person says, there's this client that I've been dealing with, he went blind with time.
1: Mm.
0: And then we've been doing the work, Clement. You know, when you push a person, it's like, to say, stand up. And then you're like, is this pushing? Am I winning? Am I not? And then you come again to the fifth session, and then the person tells you that I cooked yesterday, and they are blind. That's when I'm saying, I'm like, and then I feel teary, but I it's excitement. I'm like, oh my man.
2: You've been part of that journey.
0: And then you're like, what? So that's what gets me emotional more than anything. Yeah.
1: Oh, love it. 10 minutes before 11.
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1: 8 minutes before 11 o'clock, we are just about to wrap up our conversation with Malerato and Kifilwe, who are our social workers that we're hosting on our Across the Desk feature this morning. I've got a message here from Nyadi, who says, Clement, thanks for the show. As a single mom, I'm grateful for the work of social workers. I struggled with children maintenance until last born son said, stop it, ma, we will be fine, when he was in grade 12. The father showed up. The social work was so important and impartial and listened to my son. My son is in a good place post-graduation now. It's not every woman that uses kids as a weapon. Oh, absolutely. There are so many women out there who don't even think about that.
0: Mm.
1: Tulani, you are in Norwood. What are your thoughts? Good morning. Hi, Tulani.
8: Hello.
1: Tulani, go ahead.
8: Can you hear me?
1: Yes, we can hear you now.
8: Okay, hi guys. So when I was at university in England, somebody had written above the toilet paper, social work degrees, please take one.
0: Oh my gosh.
1: Take one.
0: Oh, wow.
8: And that's just wrong, man. So yes, I agree with the other caller. It's the most undervalued profession there is in the world.
1: Mm.
8: If you see what's going on, the other thing I wanted to touch on was this debriefing issue.
1: Yeah,
8: I don't think a lot of people really understand, but I train nurses on debriefing. And it's actually quite simple. What people in the caring professions need to do is to clean their emotional teeth every day. Mm. And you can literally do that because we're made up of mind, body, and soul, right? So you reflect on the day using those different elements. You say, what was I thinking today? What was I feeling today? What was my body doing today?
0: Exactly.
8: And in doing that, you're digesting the day so that it doesn't become compound and build up. Because naturally we like

0: to push away pain. Mm. But that's just going to develop into a cancer of sorts, yeah? Mm. So there is a practical way to stay sort of complete, because your two guests, they're not normal. Mm. I speak to a lot of social workers
1: yes.
0: and nurses, and they're not coping. Yeah. They're not coping. And the other thing is your passion. You've got to maintain your passion, not as something that just pleasures you,
2: exactly.
0: but something that reminds you of who you are, and preferably a passion where you can't think about anything else when you're doing it.
2: Exactly.
0: I confess, I fly little toy drones.
1: Mm.
0: I'm just fascinated by that. I'm wondering, because I can't think of anything else when I'm doing it.
1: Mm.
0: So it's kind of emotional a break. I don't know whether marathon runners think, Clement. Do you think when you're running?
1: Not so
0: about
1: much.
0: You start thinking
1: hard at like after like it's 70Ks or 65, because then your body says to you, "This is all I could do for you." So it's now up to your mind to take you to the finish line. So that's when I think a lot, and I think about the finish line most of the time because I don't know any other feeling that is as exhilarating as. Yeah. Going past the finish line at Comrades Marathon. I don't have words to even describe that feeling. And I always look forward to that. And that's what I think keeps me going.
0: Okay, so I'm just going to leave everybody out there who's in the caring who has to absorb all this stuff.
1: Yeah, thank you so much, Dilani.
0: You've got to clean your teeth.
1: Yeah.
0: If you stop doing the things you love, it's a red flag.
1: Yeah, it's going to catch up with you. Thank you so much, Dilani. For sharing your experience as well as a psychologist. Any advice for young people who are considering a career in social work? What advice would you give them?
2: I would say think broader in the wider sense. Mm. People like to think social work is one thing, remove the kids, hey Clement, I hate that. It's about removing kids and it's about what? And I went into every way to break that.
1: Mm.
2: And I think I remember I was very fortunate to go to UP, where they broke everything that I've learned up, I knew in the society about social work.
1: Mm.
2: So we they say it's a helping profession, and I got there and Professor Spee said this is an empowering profession.
1: Mm.
2: Like what? So in UP it was all developmental, and they introduced all the aspect biopsychosocial. You can look at you did psychology, you do research, you do social political stuff. So I love that about social work. You are introduced. I remember the budget speech, you are forced after that to come and reflect in class and present what you had, what you're going to do. So I love how they broaden us to the political, the social aspect or the social political aspect.
1: Yeah.
2: So think broader and there's no money in social work. I've worked with projects at the Anglo where we are paid 3,000 per day. You are booked. I've been in spaces where like literally there's money. Mm. There are people that I know that are driving their last. There are people. So anyway, whatever you set your mind to, you can achieve it.
1: Yeah.
2: And don't think here. And I always say to them, and now I'm in private practice, just in short. So private practice, you don't look small things. As like, when you do employee wellness, I was working for certain companies. I was like, I wonder what these companies, whatever that they're giving me, I wonder what Standard Bank is giving them.
1: Mm.
2: And after that, I want to be that company. And that's where I am now. I was like, okay, now I got a tender and I'm doing this for National Treasury. I'm like, okay, I can do this.
1: Yeah.
2: And now you are the gift, you are running the national footprint. I'm like, this is what I love that's because great. We normally limit it in social work.
1: Yeah, Melra, your advice?
3: I'd piggyback on that as well. It's really just have the passion for people. And, you know, just know that social work is very broad. It's not limited to one sphere. You can find a social worker anywhere.
2: Exactly.
3: Anywhere.
1: Yeah. Well, thank you so much, guys. I think we understand more about the work that you do. And thank you for the work that you do.
3: Thank you.
1: Like, you guys really help us a lot.
2: I
1: and you,
2: need to
1: as you say,
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1: empower
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1: Us a lot.
2: Yeah,
1: thank us.
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1: Thank you.
2: Thank you. Thank you.
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7: Good morning, I'm Sfiso Zulu. Self-proclaimed political fixer Bran Mokgosi's bail woes are far from over. Mokgosi appeared briefly in the Johannesburg Regional Court this morning to bring a new bail application based on what his lawyer calls new facts. The court turned down his application last week after he provided police with three incorrect addresses, raising concerns he could evade trial. Mokgosi faces charges including unlawful possession of a firearm and ammunition, perjury, and defeating the ends of administrative justice. He was arrested last month in connection with allegedly staging his own assassination attempt just last year. Dimakatso Leshoro has more.
8: Among some of Bran Mokgosi's accusations is that he tried to bribed the investigating officer in the case to not oppose bail. During the process towards his initial court appearance, he provided three addresses, all proving to be false. In one instance, he blamed his alleged landlord for writing a wrong address on a lease agreement, his lawyer, William Sikanja.
9: The new facts are in relation to the address. It's just to clarify the issue in relation to this particular address.
8: The case has been postponed to the 22nd of July. Dimakatso Leshoro, Eyewitness News, Johannesburg Regional Court.
7: The Public Service Commission has issued a directive to the heads of state departments warning about interactions with politicians outside of their accountability responsibilities. It follows a complaint from the DA about the attendance of officials at meetings of the ANC's parliamentary study groups, which are held in preparation for official committee meetings. After investigating the complaint, the PSC says Parliament should also advise political parties about their engagements with civil servants outside of parliamentary oversight. Some DA ministers have complained that civil servants have sought to undermine them in ANC study group meetings and have even claimed political agendas being driven against them at these off-the-record gatherings. Lindsay Tentlinka reports.
10: In response to the DA's complaint, the PSC's chairman, Somadoda Fikeni, says the commission acknowledges constructive and lawful engagement between the political executive and the administration is necessary, but it's advising that such interactions take place within defined institutional arrangements. The commission says the absence of a parliamentary framework to govern such engagements is a risk. DA Parliamentary Leader George Mikolakis says he will petition the Speaker and the Deputy President as the Leader of Government Business to put a stop to such interactions immediately.
11: It is important now for Parliament to put such regulations in place to ensure that there are rules that guide parties in how they interact with the public service.
10: Chairperson of Parliament's Portfolio Committee on Public Service and Administration, Jan de Villiers, says the PSC has been invited to discuss its legal assessment and recommendations on the matter. Lindsay Dentlinger, Eyewitness News, Parliament.
7: The South African Chamber of Commerce Business Confidence Index has edged up between April and May. The index measures how optimistic business leaders are about future economic conditions. May's slight improvement was supported by higher new vehicle sales and stronger exports. Psyche says in addition to global challenges, South Africa is still grappling with uneven economic growth and ongoing structural changes in the economy. Anelita Fandi reports.
12: The recent data shows that local companies were slightly more optimistic in May, even with the uncertainty around the ongoing conflict in the Middle East. But Saki has cautioned that the country still faces challenges as activities like retail trade, manufacturing and mining output are still constrained. These activities play a crucial role in underpinning confidence in the business sector. Anelita Fandese Eyewitness News.
7: And China says it is holding an American citizen accused of espionage, identifying the man as a political analyst at a policy think tank focusing on neighboring Myanmar. China's foreign ministry says Min Xin, a founder of the Institute for Strategy and Policy Myanmar, has been subjected to criminal compulsory measures. Without providing further details, authorities say they are holding him on suspicion of engaging in espionage activities that endanger China's national security. The man's organization researches the political, resource and conflict dynamics of Myanmar, which was plunged into civil war by a 2021 coup. Some of their publications detail China's influence in the borderlands of Myanmar, where Beijing is accused of supporting armed factions which suit its national interests. Gold is trading at $4,217.94 an ounce. The rand is at 16.26 to the dollar, 21.82 to the pound, 18.83 to the euro. Brent crude oil is at $87.77 a barrel.
13: And in the traffic, we've got delays on the N3 North between Van Buren Road and the Kilulis interchange. There's also queuing traffic reported on the M2 West approaching Main Reef Road.
7: A fine Friday in store for Gauteng. The temperatures will peak at highs between 21 and 22 degrees. The top story in EWN this hour, self-proclaimed political fixer Brian Mokgosi's bail woes are far from over.
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0: 7 minutes after 11 o'clock. Dumelang, welcome to the third and final hour of the Clement Manyathela Show. Thank you for staying with us here on 702. It's time for our relationship and sex feature.
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0: So on our relationship and sex feature this morning, which, by the way, is adult radio. So just a quick reminder to some of you that may have children in the cars with you or at home. Today on our relationship and sex feature, we're doing a sex and intimacy Q&A. It's a little different to a Q&A we've brought to you before, right? On in like quarterly, because we've got a quarterly sexual health Q&A where we tackle everything from sexual wellness and reproductive health with Dr. Shingai and Dr. Mpume Zenda. Today, we have brought an expert to answer all your questions concerning sex, intimacy, connection, and desire in long-term relationships. So when relationships are new, passion can feel effortless, right? Haven't we all been there? But as the years go by, you've got careers, you've got children, there's financial pressure, sometimes there are health challenges, there's stress, and just the daily demands of life. And all of that can affect how couples connect emotionally and physically. So Nikki Brevik is a sex and intimacy coach and author of Sexponential, who is going to be answering your questions from how you can keep the spark alive, navigating the changing sexual needs, just improving communication and building a fulfilling intimate relationship that can thrive for years and even decades. So what do you want to know about sex, about intimacy and desire in your relationship? Give me a call on 011-883-0702. WhatsApp's 072-702-1702. So Nikki Brevik of asknikki.co.za, a sexual wellness coach, is joining us now from our studios in Cape Town. How are you doing, Nikki? Good morning.
3: Hi, Clement. So nice to hear you today and be on your show.
0: It's good to have you with us. We're going to get some really fascinating questions from our listeners in a moment. But I just want to start with a few more basic standard questions that we often get when we talk about intimacy, when we talk about sex. And the common question we often asked is, how often should we be having sex?
3: So I know that is a very common question, and actually I would prefer to be asked, how do we have better sex? Mm. But if you do want to know, the research is that generally once a week, I know you think that's a lot, but once a week keeps that emotional connection between you. Now, the funny thing is, when they've done research and shown that people who have sex more than that, they're not necessarily more connected, but people who have less than that can be less connected. So it's keeping that erotic thread flowing through your relationship. Generally, once a week is a good kind of time.
0: Yeah.
3: And I think, don't panic, because sex, remember, doesn't have to be penetrative sex. It can be a whole array of sexual activities, which include just connecting, kissing, oral, masturbation, touching each other, massage. But it's basically that time that you have dedicated together to enjoy sexual intimacy.
0: Yeah. And we'll talk about how do we then have better sex, but what do I do then when my partner and I have different levels of desire?
3: This is obviously the most common question that I get as a sex coach, a discrepancy in desire. And I think the thing is to know is it's absolutely normal to have a difference in desire. Like, think about it. Sometimes you are hungry and your partner's not. You might like to eat more than your partner. You might like to exercise more than your partner. The thing about that is, we never judge each other for our desires when it comes to eating or exercising or liking poker as opposed to bridge. But when it comes to sex, we think you need to like the exact same things we like, and you need to want to have it as the same amount of time we want to have it. So I think it all ties down to accepting that we are two different people, that that desire difference is going to happen. And how do we navigate that desire difference, rather than kind of pathologizing it, rather than saying this is a problem, Rather, how do we navigate it? And remember, in one relationship, you might be the higher desire person because you might, you know, you once a week might be a lot for you. And it might be fine for you, and your partner only wants it once a month. But in another relationship where the person wants it every day, you might be the lower desire partner. So it really kind of depends on who you are with, and then communicating that and seeing how you can overcome those differences, just like you would with exercise or food. You know, I like Italian. I like to eat spaghetti. Well, is there something else on the menu that I can have? You know, how often do we go for Italian? Can we sometimes go for something else? So it's all about that communication and sharing with each other so that we don't think there's something wrong with us, and rather that this is something we tackle together.
0: Why do we struggle so much, Nikki, to communicate about what we enjoy the most? And I don't know why, but most people really struggle to just tell their partners, their spouses, that I actually like it this way, or I would like us to try this. Normally, you get people who call us and they often raise concerns about, oh, he's not doing this, or she's doing this instead of this, or she's not doing this, this is what I would like. But to communicate it to them becomes such a huge challenge. And I don't know how we even solve that, because isn't that what's going to resolve many of these issues we face?
3: Absolutely. And I think you've kind of hit the nail on the head with one of those things is, I want this, you want that. We've got to stop pointing at the other person and saying, like, you have to give it to me. We have to start asking for what we want and sharing what we want. And I think it is extremely difficult because, let's not lie, sex is vulnerable. We are so vulnerable. But the thing about vulnerability and being vulnerable with someone else is it creates closeness. It creates more emotional connection, more intimacy. And what better in a relationship than more intimacy and more connection? That just creates this loop of satisfaction, both in your life and in your sex life. So I think it's very, very important that we start learning how to, because I think a lot of times we start having sex and we stop talking about sex. And actually, we need to start saying, no, this is something that we need to create. Like in my book, I talk about a shared vision. Now, I know this sounds so funny, and people find it, get a shock when I say that you actually have to plan, what do you want your sex life to look like? You know, we discuss our finances, we discuss how many kids do we want to have, where we want to live, but we don't talk about what do we want our sex life to be look like. How do we want it to last?
0: And you're so right.
3: Yes. But if you don't plan for it and you don't prepare for it, it's not going to happen. So this is conversations, and it's difficult at first. But I think if you start slowly and start sharing things vulnerably, and also understanding that your partner, you know, you may have been thinking of something for a long time. So give your partner time to get accustomed to what you're asking them, and start with a small thing. You know, don't go straight into, oh my God, I love feet and I've got an absolute foot fetish. Maybe kind of say, put your feet on my lap. Oh, you've got beautiful feet. Yeah, start small. And then you can go on to, do you mind if I kiss them? You know, or it's about allowing the other person to show their vulnerability. But it's worth it. It reaps unbelievable relationship dividends if you are prepared to show your vulnerable self. I can tell you, those are the couples that last, and those are the couples that have real relationship and sexual satisfaction. And isn't that what we all want?
0: Yeah. So what happened in cases, and I'm going to go to some WhatsApps and calls in a moment, but what happens in cases where, because I remember receiving a message during these kind of conversations on the show from a lady who says, one time, this was what, I think it was 4 weeks into this new relationship, and the guy went and bought like these stockings, and he wore them because it was like a fetish for him. He's always wanted to be in stockings, like these feminine stockings, when they're having sex. So she says, oh, like that for me was like, I wasn't really feeling it. It turned me off. That's what she said. And I just wondered then, so what do you do then? How do you introduce things Because sometimes you've got your own stuff, like kinky stuff that you want to do with your partner, or they've got their or theirs. How do you make sure that, okay, this is being accepted at this level, and what do I do if I'm uncomfortable with it? What you are doing. Does it make sense?
3: So I think, first of all, yes, absolutely makes sense. So there are a few parts to that that question, comment that you just made. I think firstly, you know, the key there was they'd been together for 4 weeks. So I think before you pounce something like that onto someone, you obviously have to really know them well. You need to have conversations that show different sides of yourself, both in and out of the bedroom. And I think with that particular, it's called homoeroticism. It's a fantasy that a lot of people have, believe it or not, lots and lots of people. And it doesn't actually mean that it's your sexual orientation. You know, he could absolutely be straight, but that he enjoys cross-dressing. That's a very common thing. So I think perhaps showing the side to him when they're only 4 weeks into the relationship was a little bit much for this woman. And did he just put them on without discussing it with her first? You know, that's what we were talking about earlier. Start slowly. Like, how would you feel? Let's watch something together where this is shown, and then say, does that appeal to you? Or how do you feel about dressing up? Oh, I quite like the idea of dressing up because it helps me get into someone, you know, that I'd like to be. So, or it helps me get out of my head. So it's how do you show your other side to the person, but in a way that lets that person catch up. But obviously in that instance, they were only 4 weeks into the relationship. So I think that was maybe a difficulty. I think the fact is that we are two different people.
0: Yeah.
3: And I think we need to be open to try new things. So I like to say you should narrow your no's and widen your yeses. Mm. Now, I am not suggesting you do something that is totally uncomfortable for you, that will have you rocking in the corner. I'm not obviously saying that. Obviously, do not do something that is going to make you feel very, very uncomfortable and regret it afterwards. But what I am saying to you, just as like we are open to say, oh, I don't really like the idea of going to Japanese food. I don't really like raw food, but okay, let me try. Let me go to the restaurant. Let me see if there's anything else on the menu that I could order. You know, there are so many. The world is our sexual oyster, but we limit ourselves to a tiny little area of it. So agree to explore things with each other and try different things with each other. And maybe you won't absolutely love it, but maybe you will. And maybe you won't love it today, but you'll love it another time. Yeah. So you don't have to love everything, but try it and then try it again. And try aspects of it. Mm. You know, you don't have to go full tilt into, you know, wearing the stockings, but you know, perhaps that doesn't bother you. Perhaps you've never thought about it, but now when you think about it, maybe she was absolutely shocked when he just arrived in those stockings. But maybe when she had more time to think about it and she thought, okay, he wants to actually, like, you know, completely give her pleasure whilst dressed in that way. Well, maybe it's something she could overcome. I'm not suggesting it is, but maybe it is.
0: Yeah, just be open. Yeah, just be open to trying something new. Okay, I've got some questions, some inputs from listeners coming through. Let's start with this WhatsApp on 072-702-1702.
2: Good afternoon or morning, Clement and team. You know, Clement, I just want to know from the doctor there, why is it that I feel the way I'm feeling? Like, I feel so after the loss of my son. I have no feelings. Like, I don't want to do anything. Like, I'm just not there. My mind is just all over my son, but intimacy, I cut off completely. Like, I'm dead. When I say dead, Clement, dead. I don't have any feelings. Just please ask the doctor, will that last forever or is it just a phase? Or thanks, Clement. Bye.
0: Oh, I'm so sorry to hear about your son. And this is quite a question that's also common, Nikki, when someone has gone through something traumatic, like in this case, a loss of a child, and you just lose any ounce of interest in intimacy and sex. Any ideas, advice you can give this person to? Because maybe she could start small at some point when she's stable again. Any advice for her?
3: Yes, absolutely. First of all, also, I'm so, so sorry. I mean, that is just, it's just something you can't even fathom. And I think that's what you have to be, understand, is that there's a loss of yourself there with the loss of your child. And for you to be able to get back pleasure is something that will happen, but will happen slowly, because this was such a huge part of your life. And I think you just need to be kind to yourself and understand that, of course, pleasure is going to come back into your life. And perhaps in a way will be even sweeter, because you'll realize, you know, a lot of people find with loss that pleasure can be feel even sweeter, because you realize that this life is so fragile and what we have is so, so transient. And with time, hopefully you'll be able to embrace the pleasure that you deserve, and that you're not kind of, that you're not being disloyal to the loss of your son by having pleasure. You're just still here, and you deserve to kind of live your life the best way you can. So I think firstly, be kind to yourself. It will happen. It will come back to you, and slowly, and maybe start very slowly, like allowing yourself to have a beautiful warm bath, or sit and sip a delicious cup of tea, or bite into a delicious chocolate and just taste that chocolate. Be mindful, because pleasure doesn't only start in the bedroom. It starts everywhere. Yeah. And once you can start feeling pleasure everywhere, that's when you can start perhaps looking to rather bring it back into the bedroom. But please don't rush yourself, and be kind to yourself. There's, you are not broken. This is a totally natural part of the loss that you have suffered.
0: Yeah. It's 24 after 11. More of your calls and WhatsApps after this.
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4: Who do you wish would win the World Cup? 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
7: 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So Bafana all the way.
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0: Udumelo Ndlovu is running her first Comrades, but she's not running alone. 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
0: 27 minutes after 11 o'clock, we are in our, on our sex and relationship feature this morning, doing a sex and intimacy Q&A. And I'm asking you if you've got any questions you want to ask about sex, intimacy, desire in your relationship. You can give us a call on 011-883-0702. Dee is calling us from the East Rand. Dee, good morning.
15: Good morning, Clement. How are you?
0: I'm all right, man. Do you have a question?
15: Yes, I do. I have a little issue. My partner is 43, mm-hmm. and then I'm 40. We've been together for 3 to 4 years now. Mm-hmm. During our early times, we usually even, we can have it anywhere in the house. Mm. We can, even on our road trip, everywhere, any corner of our house, we can try and have some session together. But then now for the past 5 months, 6 months down the line, we hardly touch each other. Even for like 4 to 5 months now, we've never touched each other. Mm. And anytime that you get close to her, she doesn't want it. So I don't know whether she's tired of it or she doesn't want it anymore, because she always keep on giving me excuse. I must be reading. I must take enough rest. Like, I don't know what to do anymore. And the last time I ended up telling her that I'm sexually frustrated.
0: Sure.
15: I don't know what to do.
0: Okay. And is there anything that's happened in recent time, Dee? Is there children? Are there children that have come into your lives? Is she stressing about work? Has she taken up a new position? Is there anything drastic that's happened recently?
15: Okay, so she has taken up a position, but then that is actually not even the situation. Mm. It started way back before even she started a new role.
0: Okay. Okay, so you're just wondering what could be the issue then. Yeah, Dee, in the East Rand, thank you so much. What can he do, Nikki? Because, yeah, I mean, it all starts like that with everyone, right? You can have it anyway in the room, and then a few months later, a few years later, the dynamics change completely.
3: Absolutely. And this is why I actually wrote Sexponential, is because the reality is great sex is something that is built and created. It is not just something that happens automatically. It's a skill set that we learn. Now, unfortunately, at the very beginning of a relationship, the neurochemicals that are coursing through our body make us think it's different. They make us think that actually sex is absolutely easy, that it just comes to us, that a desire should just be there at all times. But the reality is we can't survive in that state of effectively drunkenness. And those neurochemicals, they stop kind of coursing through our body, and we come back to our norm. And now is the time we have to start working on having great sex. And that kind of goes back to what we were talking about earlier, is that we don't talk about it at the beginning. And that's when we should be talking about it. We should be saying, you know, this is amazing how it is with us at the moment, but it's not going to last. So what are we going to do when things change, when we go back to our norm, which is often, and that's where we talk about desire. I know we've talked about desire, but remember, there are spontaneous desire people who are often men. When we talk about gender, so that happens when it comes in anticipation of pleasure. So remember, a man, and I'm just using a man, but it doesn't have to always be men, is more like a frying pan. Gets hot quickly. And then you have responsive desire people who they need to respond to pleasure. So in other words, the pleasure happens first and then they respond. Okay, so that's more like a oven, which you have to keep turning up the dial. Mm. So you need to know, now your partner may have suddenly gone back to being a responsive desire person, because at the very beginning, even a responsive desire person might look like a spontaneous desire person. Because what happens is you think you're not preparing for it. You think you're not working at sex. But the reality is at the very beginning of a relationship, you get ready for dates. You try and impress each other. You dress up. You do your waxing and shaving. You know, you wear your aftershave. You make an effort to get to know the other person and what they like and to please them. But as we become more normal and familiar with each other, we stop making that effort. So for the responsive desire person, they might never want to have sex because they're not being pleased. They're not given pleasure first. So it's like asking you to want to do a burpee as you wake up. You know, there are very few people who want to do a burpee as they wake up. But once they get the blood flowing, once you get things going. So I think let's go back to Dee. And I think, Dee, have you said to her, how can I give you more pleasure? I can see that you don't want to do it. And often what happens is when you keep saying you never want, how are you saying this to her? Yeah. Are you blaming her? Are you, you know, that's a big thing.
0: Yeah, we're going to talk more about it after the latest in Eyewitness News headlines. Let's quickly do that. It's 11:33. Mbali has the latest in Eyewitness News headlines. Mbali, Samuel Mashaba, he's been grilled here at the Madlanga Commission.
13: That's correct, Clement. A very good morning. Well, the Gauteng Traffic Police Chief Samuel Mashaba is now being grilled over whether he verified that a truck transporting cocaine in 2021 was indeed connected to a case he claims to have been investigating. Mashaba is testifying before the Madlanga Commission about his presence at the July 2021 drug bust in Aeroton in the south of Joburg. This is where more than 700 kilograms of cocaine was seized from a truck travelling from Durban. Self-proclaimed political fixer Brown Mokgotsi's bail woes are far from over. Mokgotsi appeared briefly in the Johannesburg Regional Court today to bring a new bail application based on what his lawyer calls new facts. The court turned down his bail application last week after he provided police with three incorrect addresses, raising concerns that he could evade trial. And in the Western Cape, Eskom says while some areas in the Overberg region remain without electricity, progress is being made with restoration efforts. The utility says its recovery teams have been working around the clock under challenging conditions to fix most storm-related network faults. Well, those are the headlines. This EWN and more at midday or as it happens.
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17: Travelling in Parktown, we've got an accident on the M1 North. It happened right after Jan Smuts Avenue. It's causing heavy delays. Please be on the lookout there. There's also queuing traffic along the N3 North. This is between the Van Buren Road exit and the Kilulis interchange. While heading towards the Kilulis turnoff, we've got some issues along this route. This is just as you approach the Kilulis turnoff coming out of Edenvale Road. And then in the city of Tshwane, some issues on the N1 South. This is in fact a stop and go situation reported between Rigel Avenue and the Flying Saucer interchange. More updates at the top of the hour. 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
0: 23 minutes before 12 o'clock. What are your sex and intimacy questions? Anything goes. We've got Nikki Brivik of AskNikki.co.za. She's a sexual wellness coach, but also the author of Sexponential. And in a moment, I want you to tell the listeners about Sexponential in a moment, because someone else is also asking about how they can get in touch with you. So you'll share that with us. But before, you wanted to talk about D as well. So let's wrap that up and then we'll move on.
3: Perfect. So I just wanted D to think about how is he approaching his partner about the change in their sex life. Is it blaming? Is it, why do you never want to have sex with me? Because that's often what happens. Or you know, there's like the approach that is not really attractive, like the boob grab or the, you know, the nudging while the person's trying to cook or, you know, that kind of thing. So rather have a proper conversation. Have you asked her, what has changed? I miss us. I miss connecting like we used to. What is happening? How can we create the sex life that we used to have or similarly to have it? You know, and I think that's the important thing. It's, again, communication, but not blame. Treat it like you are a team and you want to work together to find the right solution for you.
0: Yeah. Okay, let's now talk about your book that's coming up. You're launching it. In fact, you are here in Johannesburg on Wednesday, so I'll see you at Exclusive Books on Wednesday.
3: Yes.
0: But there's an opportunity for people to come and attend one of the launches. And what I really like about how you've structured this, Nikki, is that you are inviting people to an evening where there can be honest conversations about intimacy, about desire, about communication, about connection. So someone can bring their lover, their partner, and get some advice. Where is this happening and how many tickets are you giving away to our listeners this morning?
3: Okay, so it's happening on Thursday next week at the Wildside in Craig Hall Park, which is a great venue. It's very sexy and it's got these great signs all over the place and lots of animal print, which I love. And basically, it's going to be just a fun evening. I've got Kutso Toledi with me because I'm often on radio with her and she's so fun. And we're just going to have a really fun evening. So I want people to come, bring their friends, bring their partners, you know, bring their employees. Because remember, all of us who are having better sex are better people. Mm. So, and it's just going to be a fun evening, goodie bags, snacks, wine. It will be lots of fun. And I'm really looking forward to it. And I'm going to give away 3 sets of 2 tickets each. So if you follow me on ask.nikki on Instagram, ask as in ask a question dot Nikki N-I-C-K-I, and you comment Sexponential on my post, on my latest post, and then DM me why you want to come, and hopefully you'll win one of the 2 sets of the 3 sets of tickets that I'm giving away for next Thursday evening.
0: Okay, so ask.nikki, go check that out on Instagram and go check her latest post, and if you comment there with Sexponential, then her team will respond to you. But how do people get a hold of you? That was a question we got earlier.
3: Okay, so if you can go onto my website, which is asknikki.co.za, or on Instagram, you can DM me. On email, it's Nikki at asknikki.co.za. So yeah, and I'm also on all the other social platforms too.
0: Got you. All right.
3: And my book will be in stores next week, Clement. You are going to, yes. And I'm hoping some people will also come to exclusive Hard Park to meet you in person.
0: Yes, I'll be there on Wednesday. Let's go to some WhatsApps now on 0727021702.
5: Morning, Clement and your guest. Why does it always seem like the male is the instigator of sex? The female is like, okay, we can do it. But it's generally the male who is assumed to want it. And even when she wants it, she's going to say something like, you know, I'll come over tomorrow because I know you want it. You know, what's so hard for a female to just say, hey, I miss you, I want you, hey.
0: Why is it so hard? Because mostly the men are the initiators, or the expectation is that. I mean, to a point where when women do initiate, there are some men who sort of look at it like, ooh, why is this woman initiating? As if they are the ones that must always do the initiation. What's the reason behind that? And how do we tilter that balancing act?
3: So you're absolutely right. It's a cultural problem and a societal problem. I mean, we basically kind of taught that good girls don't want sex, you know. And then what happens is we get married or, you know, couple up, and then we expect it to want sex all the time. You know, it's very difficult to know what you're meant to do. And I think it just needs to change. We need to start liberating the conversation around sex. We need to start accepting that we are all different, that we all have different wants and needs. And that is why my passion is opening up this conversation, that it is normal, that everything is normal. Because that's what I find is so many of us think we are broken because we don't fit the absolute kind of narratives that we are fed. Because, you know, if you're a man who doesn't have spontaneous desire, you're more of a responsive desire person, you can often feel broken. Why is it? I never want to just have sex like my friends do. And they're embarrassed. They don't want to talk about it. But I have had lots of men who have responsive desire, who need more pleasure in order for them to want to have sex. But they're too embarrassed to even mention it. You know, so we need to change this. You are you. And you are perfect and you are just right. So stop shooting all over your sex life.
0: Yeah.
3: Whatever is good for you is fine.
0: Yeah, I've got a message from Anonymous on the WhatsApp line who says, thank you, Clement, for today's topic. I can relate to the previous caller's situation about a partner who doesn't want intimacy. My husband and I have been married for 10 years. I'm naturally a very intimate and sexual person. He, however, is not. The number of times we have sex diminishes every year. It could even be once a month or once every 5-6 weeks. This is frustrating for me, and I have shared this with him. I even asked him if I should seek pleasure elsewhere, and he responded by saying, then why should we even be together then? But then what do I do in this instance? Frustrated and upset. That's a message from Anonymous.
3: Yeah, I feel for you because this is a lot of people feel this way. And again, it comes down to perhaps not sharing it in a way that can be heard. So perhaps your partner felt like you were looking to go somewhere else. I don't know. I don't know how you spoke to him about it. But I do think that there is a responsibility for the other partner to also come to the party. You know, that's why I was saying we need to widen our yeses and narrow our no's. Because if you just say no to your partner, eventually that partner is going to feel rejected and not desired. And we all want to feel wanted. So I think, you know, that's the thing. We can't just say no in a relationship. We need to find a happy medium. And there is a happy medium if you talk about it. So first of all, is your partner saying no to penetrative sex? Would they be willing to try something else? Mm. You know, perhaps mutual masturbation or just watching you while you masturbate or listening to something sexy and kissing and cuddling or, you know, having a soapy shower together. I don't know, but there are other ways. There is, you know, remember, sex is much more than just penetration. So often it's the thing that gets you going. When you try different things, you eventually want more. You know, it's a little bit like exercise.
0: Yeah, yeah. Another one says, hi Clement, anonymous here. How do you deal with a partner who is comfortable with routine sex, missionary style, and me on top? Not that he is against anything, but he never volunteers to introduce anything new or openly talk about what he likes and what I like. Every time I ask him what he likes, he says anything and never really asks me what I like. We've been together for 16 years, but he's just not comfortable talking about this. How do I deal with that?
3: So I think show him, be specific. You know, you take the lead. You actually move his hand. You know, actual feedback during sex, the more specific you are, the better it is, because a lot of people don't even know what they want. So you need to try it in order to know. So I think here, you know, take the lead. Say, let's try this, or actually move him, shift your pelvis. You know, say, can we go and explore getting a toy together? Or, you know, I would like to, I saw this position. Follow me on Instagram. I give lots and lots of tips and advice. Say, blame it on me. Say, look what she's saying we should try. Why don't we try this? So I think basically you take the initiative instead of just expecting him to.
0: Yeah. Okay. 13 minutes before 12 o'clock. More of your WhatsApps and calls after the break.
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0: The groundbreaking musical Nkoli, A Fierce and Fabulous Life, returns to the UJ Theatre on the Kingsway campus in Auckland Park this weekend. 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

0: Clement, please keep me anonymous. Can you please ask Nikki there on how to deal with this situation? I introduced my partner to like massage, which includes massaging his penis until he comes. But once he's done that, he will be more satisfied and no longer have the desire to do anything to me. I will be left all horny. What do I do? And when I am exploring my body, I usually make myself come through fingering inside, and it doesn't really happen during sex. Is there anything wrong there? Please advise.
1: Absolutely nothing wrong. I mean, it's great that you're getting to know your body and exploring it. And I think you need to share that with your partner. What turns you on? What gets you going? How you like to come and how you like to get pleasure. And perhaps say to, you know, while you are pleasing him, please yourself. Because, you know, two times the pleasure is double the pleasure. And then it's always more enjoyable. So, or perhaps kind of pleasure him until he, just before he comes, and then make him pleasure you. Tease him.
0: And then another one says, Clement, I dropped a relationship. The guy was so endowed, always wanting it, and I would get torn because he wouldn't wait for me to heal. And I did try to use lubricant, but it did not help. So in instances like that, what advice do you have when someone constantly says, let's do this again, but you are still trying to recover?
1: Well, I think that that's a broader issue, is the person isn't really taking the time to pleasure you, to get you warmed up. Because the reality is that you can generally take a penis, whatever size, as long as you have been warmed up enough. And remember, women need more to get them going. So if the person is not really concerned about getting you going, well, then you've got to question yourself, am I with the right person? Because why would he only want to get pleasure and actually harm you, never mind pleasure you? So I think you did the right thing. But yeah, that was the one thing. What was the... Oh, and then just for some people who are very, very well endowed, if their partner is very, very small, there are actually... devices that can help you. Like, there's something called an O-nut, which actually is like, looks like a donut, and it kind of prevents the penis from going all the way in, but it still feels really good for the penis and for the vulva owner. So, you know, there are things that can be done for almost anything. You just need to be able to ask, and you need to be able to know where to look.
0: Excuse me. Whoa. Let's go to some other questions. There was a question I got on Twitter. I'm trying to look for it here. But in essence, it was a lady who was asking, should I be concerned about my partner who's constantly asking me for anal sex? So this is a heterosexual couple, Nikki. And the lady was saying, I did it once or twice or three times with the partner, but he keeps on coming back to want more. So she says she's beginning to have some concerns. Should that be a concern? And nowhere in the message did she say she's not enjoying it. I think her more concern is, why are you constantly and often asking that we do it like that?
1: So anal sex is an absolutely normal form of pleasure. It's just more pleasure is more. You know, as I like to say, more is more. And there's no reason you need to be concerned. For some people, they really like it. It can feel really kind of dirty and, you know, something different to make you feel a little bit kinky maybe. And maybe that's why he likes it. But perhaps ask him, why do you like it? And if you enjoy it, what's the problem with that? Just make sure that you never, ever have anal sex and then put a dirty penis in the vagina, because that would be a problem, because you can, you know, transfer bacteria and that. But otherwise, there's absolutely no reason not to explore all your body parts and enjoy all the pleasure you can get from all of them.
0: That's it. That's it. And then we have got someone who's talking about the body image and how it's affecting my sexual confidence. What do I do? And there are instances where people's body images, you know, they start being insecure and they're just struggling to fully be present in that sexual moment. Any advice for them?
1: Yeah, so, you know, that is a difficult thing for some people. And I think, you know, the thing is, we need to focus on what our bodies can do for us, not what they look like. Because we have one life and one body. And that's

0: body is a vehicle of unbelievable pleasure. And if we allow and look at ourselves like that, that we are entitled to this pleasure, we just have to kind of get over it. Obviously, be the best you can be. You know, be as healthy as you can, exercise, sleep well. But we all look different and we all are different. And then there are other ways to overcome that. You know, candlelight is a... Everyone looks good in candlelight. So light a candle. You know, sometimes if you close your eyes and you think, well, I can't see anyone, they can't see me. Just do whatever it can that can make you feel better. So, you know, even if it's going somewhere else, dress up, wear a wig, pretend to be someone else, and maybe you'll be able to get out of your body. So stop judging yourself and try and find hacks to get over yourself, if that makes sense.
1: Yeah. Nikki, thank you so much for always being available to speak to us. So we'll see you on Wednesday at Exclusive Books when you're launching Sexponential. And then for those who want to attend the Thursday chat with Nikki, you can just go to her Instagram, Nikki, ask.nikki. So just go ask.nikki and then go to her latest post. And if you post Sexponential there, you could win yourself tickets to this chat on Thursday. See you next week, Nikki.
0: Yay. Thank you, Clement. Thanks for having me.
1: Thank you. It's 3 minutes before 12 o'clock.
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1: How are you doing, Mandy?
6: Good, thanks, Clem. I'm not running comrades this weekend, so I'm great.
1: Yeah, just pray for us. Do what you gotta do. What's popping today on the show?
6: Brian Mokgosi back in court for a bail application appeal. We'll get an update on that. Also, an update from the Madlanga Commission and the Ad Hoc Committee in Parliament. Police in KwaZulu-Natal holding a briefing. They are preparing for the comrades because Clement Manyathelo is coming down. and many others. You're not in Mexico. Did you see Panyaza Lasufi's in Mexico?
1: Oh, is he?
6: Yeah, but he's on leave. We just checked with his office.
1: Okay. Oh, that's cool.
6: I know.
1: Okay. Yeah, why are you not there?
6: Yeah, great question. Ask Prime Media. Anyway.
1: Ask your bosses that.
6: We'll look at the role of business in saving Joburg. And it's Friday.
1: Spots.
6: And good things to you.
1: All right, that's what's coming up on the Midday Report with Mandy Wiener. My friends, thank you for listening to the Friday edition of the Clement Manyathelo Show. We'll be back with you on Monday after Comrades between 9 and 12. If you're running Comrades or you're supporting, all the best. I can't wait to see you on the road. It's 12 o'clock.
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7: Good afternoon. I'm Bali Lamini. Gauteng Traffic Police Chief Samuel Mashaba is being grilled over whether he verified what a that a truck transporting cocaine in 2021 was connected to a case he claims to have been investigating. Mashaba is testifying before the Madlanga Commission about his presence at the July 2021 drug bust in Aeroton in the south of Joburg. This is where more than 700 kilograms of cocaine was seized from a truck travelling from Durban. He maintains that he received a tip-off from his so-called informant, Dumelongu, alerting him of the truck's movements. But the commission questioned why Mashaba did not forward that information to the relevant policing units. Alpha Ramushwana reports.
8: In 2020, Dumelongu allegedly informed Gauteng Traffic Police Chief Inspector Samuel Mashaba about a Pretoria North man who was involved in drug trafficking. Mashaba says he opened an inquiry into the matter, and a year later, Ngu alerted him about a truck transporting cocaine from Durban to Johannesburg. Instead of establishing whether the truck was connected to the man he had been investigating, Mashaba went to Aeroton and participated in the drug bust. It has since emerged that the two matters were unrelated, leading to the commission's chairperson, Justice Muyiseli Madlanga, questioning why Mashaba did not verify the information before taking action.
9: So the fact that you just get the truck is now in Gauteng and you start moving and mobilizing shows that you actually didn't ask for any confirmation the previous day.
10: No, but if he says to me the truck has landed, it's confirmation.
8: The commission has heard that Mashaba may have played a role in contaminating evidence on the day of the drug bust. Alpha Ramshwana, Eyewitness News, Pretoria.
7: Self-proclaimed political fixer Brown Mokgotsi's bail woes are far from over. Mokgotsi appeared briefly in the Johannesburg Regional Court today to bring a new bail application based on new facts. The court turned down his bail application last week after he provided police with three incorrect addresses, raising concerns that he could evade trial. Mokgotsi faces charges including the unlawful possession of a firearm and ammunition, perjury, and defeating the ends of justice. He was arrested last month in connection with allegedly staging his own assassination attempt last year. Dimakatso Leshoro reports.
11: Among some of Brown Mokgotsi's accusations is that he tried to bribe the investigating officer in the case to not oppose bail. During the process towards his initial court appearance, he provided three addresses, all proving to be false. In one instance, he blamed his alleged landlord for writing a wrong address on a lease agreement, his lawyer, William Sikanja.
12: The new facts are in relation to the address. It's just to clarify the issue in relation to this particular address.
11: The case has been postponed to the 22nd of July. Dimakatso Leshoro, Eyewitness News, Johannesburg Regional Court.
7: KZN Premier Tamin Tuli says the ongoing anti-illegal migration protests should be viewed as a call for government to take action. Over the last few months, the country has seen a number of protests where calls for illegal immigrants to leave the country have been made. While most of the demonstrations have been held in KZN, the protests have moved to other parts of the country. Tuli says this has nothing to do with xenophobia, but is an alert to authorities.
13: They are not attacking foreign nationals when they demonstrate. They are putting pressure to us as government that deal with the management of migration as government. And they're directing their frustration to government, to us as government. Then that's not xenophobia.
7: He says those who have been attacked, injured and intimidated during the protests must open cases with the police.
13: Those who are victims of crime, who are being attacked, that is pure crime, which is not only affecting foreign nationals, it's also affecting all of us in the province. Hence, our call is that they must report to the police.
7: In the Western Cape, Eskom says while some areas in the Overberg region remain without electricity, progress is being made with restoration efforts. The utility says its recovery teams have been working around the clock under challenging conditions to fix most storm-related network faults. It adds that while no restoration timeframe has been confirmed for the Overberg region, power in Witzenberg will be back between the 24th and the 26th of June. Camera Clark reports.
14: By the end of last month, 20 areas across the Cape Winelands, Garden Route, Overberg and the West Coast were still without electricity. 2 weeks later, Eskom says significant progress has been made in restoring supply to affected municipalities. Western Cape Premier Alan Windey confirms 92% of areas have been reconnected. Two successive cold fronts hit the western parts of the province last month, causing widespread damage to power lines and critical electrical infrastructure. Officials say on the West Coast in Noordhoek, restoration operation has been delayed by cable theft and vandalism, with power expected back by 19 June. In the Garden Route, a small number of customers in areas including Harkerville and Klein, Bavaria, are expected to be reconnected by the end of the month. In Malchus and Himmel in Arde, Eskom says it has engaged communities on challenges affecting restoration and the support required. Camry Clark, Eyewitness News.
7: And China says it is holding an American citizen accused of espionage, identifying the man as a political analyst at a policy think tank. China's foreign ministry says Min Xing has been subjected to criminal compulsory measures. Without providing further details, authorities say they are holding him on suspicion of engaging in espionage activities that endanger China's national security. The man's organization researches the political resource and conflict dynamics of Myanmar, which is plunged into civil war by a coup in 2021. Gold is trading at $4,223.94 an ounce. The rand is at 16.27 to the dollar, 21.82 to the pound, 18.83 to the euro, and Brent crude oil is at $87.77 a barrel.
15: In the traffic in Cape Town, Mother City, there's a congestion before Victoria. Expect some delays there. In Parktown, there's queuing traffic on the M1 North before John Smuts Avenue, causing delays. And in Tshwane, there's multi-vehicle crash on the N1 South at Hartsfontein, causing delays.
7: It's a fine afternoon in Gauteng today. Temperatures have peaked at highs of between 21 and 22 degrees, while Cape Town is partly cloudy with a fresh northwesterly wind at a high of 16 degrees. The top story in EWN this hour, Gauteng Traffic Police Chief Samuel Mashaba is being grilled over whether he verified that a truck transporting cocaine in 2021 was connected to a case he claims to have been investigating.
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6: Coming up on the show, Brian Mokgosi back in court for a bail application appeal. An update from both the Madlanga Commission and the Ad Hoc Committee in Parliament. Police in KZN prepare for the comrades and for the anti-foreigner 30th of June deadline. We'll look at the role of business in saving Joburg. And it's Friday, so sports and good things too. All of that over the next hour.
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6: Good afternoon. Welcome to the Midday Report on 702 in Cape Talk with me, Mandy Wiener. Great to be back with you. Thank you to Jane Dutton for standing in for me this week. We have to talk about Bafana, guys, and that performance last night. I know many of my colleagues on radio have been speaking about it already, but just disappointing, you know, from a technical level. When I saw that Ronwyn Williams pass and the goal go in, it was just heartbreaking, absolutely. But a lot of concern around preparation. Did we play the right people beforehand? The red cards, what did you think about the red cards being dished out as well? I'd love to hear your thoughts on all of that. What if we just took the Orlando Pirates team or just took the Sundowns team and sent them to Mexico? What are your thoughts on how that would have gone? Oh, I have a question for you. So I saw the Department of Arts and Culture and Sport posting a clip of the Gauteng Premier, Panyaza Lesufi, in Mexico. And the immediate thought, obviously, is like, politicians cashing in on free trips. So we phoned his office and said, is he on leave? Because normally they issue a statement, ne? If somebody is filling in as the Premier, like the MEC what is filling in as the Premier. And there wasn't a statement like that, but he hasn't posted on his own accounts either. So we immediately assume the worst, but apparently he's on leave. We have asked how he paid for the trip, and they haven't told us yet, but we are cynical, right? But I think we've got a right to know if the Gauteng Premier is on a paid trip to Mexico. But the Department of Arts and Culture posted this video, and it's quite funny to actually see the visuals of it, but you can hear it as well.
17: Hey, we're in Mexico. Check the language has changed. Eh? Amigo. Yeah, yeah. Bafana Bafana, we're in Mexico. We're going to do something big, amazing, surprising, shocking. You can see how noisy they are. The silence will be disturbing because there's only one Bafana Bafana. Fire Bafana Bafana, go for it. Bring it home, Bafana Bafana. Oi, oi!
6: Gauteng Premier Panyaza Lesufi. Hey, listen, if he's on his own dime and he's there supporting Bafana Bafana, good for him. That's great. If he's put in leave, he's perfectly entitled to it. But if he didn't pay for it, what is the Gauteng Premier doing in Mexico? Does it serve an interest to you and me when there are so many problems in Gauteng? But maybe I'm just making a big issue out of nothing. And his office says he's on leave. So what? He must just enjoy it. Anyway, send me a WhatsApp voice note. 072-702-1702, 072-567-1567. All the regular features today, the Midlanga Commission, the Ad Hoc Committee, police, we'll cover all of that. Let's start with Brown Mokgotsi back in court, the self-proclaimed political fixer, appearing at the Joburg Magistrates Court today to appeal a decision denying him bail. Remember, the court turned down his application last week after he provided police with three incorrect addresses, raising concerns that he could evade trial. So let's get the latest on that with Dimakatso Leshoro. Dimakatso, good afternoon to you. Thanks very much for your time today. So what exactly is Brown Mokgotsi attempting to do today? Dimakatso, are you with us? Okay, I think there's a problem with that line to Dimakatso Leshoro. But I can answer my own question if you like. So what he was doing there was appealing that decision that denied him bail. And a lot of this is to do with the address. So his lawyer now says they've got new information. They've got new facts. And they're going to bring an entirely new bail bid based on these new facts. Let's try again with Dimakatso. Dimakatso, you with us?
18: I'm with you, Mandy. Hi, how are you?
6: There we go. Okay, so tell us about what Brown Mokgotsi is trying to do.
18: Well, basically, his lawyer says that they've got new facts. If you recall, last Thursday when the bail application was denied, the court found that he had lied about the three addresses that he had provided. Just a recap on that is that he had provided addresses and claiming that the false addresses was due to A, his wife gave an affidavit to the attorneys or the state giving that incorrect address, and they were saying it was the numbers in that address. And then secondly, he gave a lease agreement which provided a different address than what he had provided. And then in that instance, he blamed the landlord, but he failed to bring an affidavit or produce the landlord to come and clarify to the court where the issue was. So because of that, the court found that he could be a flight risk and could evade court or his trial, attending trial. And if that were to happen, the police would not have no way of locating him. So he was denied bail. So this morning, we had heard last week that they were going to bring an application to appeal that decision. And that's what we were expecting today, because they had said that they're waiting for transcriptions of the hearing last week or of the whole bail application. So today when we got to court, we heard from his lawyer that now they want to go back to the bail court where we were, and to reapply for bail, but to bring new facts that will now confirm where Mr. Mokgotsi actually resides.
6: And what is the prosecution saying about this?
18: Well, the prosecution, they were open to it. So what was going to happen today, in any event, it was going to be a postponement, because the prosecution was meant to hand over the docket to the defense, which they've done. So this was, you know, as part of the stage to going to a trial. But now it's going back to the original magistrate who had declined bail, but she's not available next week. So the case has been postponed to the 22nd of July until she comes back, and she will now have to hear the matter again. The state has not opposed this. You know, they are happy to have them have a bite again at the cake, but obviously they will continue to deny, to oppose rather, the bail application. And Mandy, this is very interesting, because Mokgotsi basically shot himself in the foot here, because at the initial stage after his arrest, the state was not intending on opposing bail. But him playing hide and seek and not giving correct addresses, and when the investigating officer was trying to locate him and not finding him, and all these three addresses where they go, they find different person. In one address, they find a woman who doesn't know who Mokgosi is. All of that, prompted the state to then change its attitude to start opposing bail. If he had not done that, he'll be out and waiting to trial. So now he's behind bars. He's gone back. I'm not sure if he's at Khosi Mambur or Sun City, but he's gone back there to wait until the 22nd of July, and the state will continue to oppose bail.
6: Dimakatso, thank you very much. Dimakatso Leshoro, EWN reporter, reporting there on Brown Mokgosi, self-proclaimed political fixer. On the WhatsApp line, William says, "Hi, Mandy, what is a political fixer?" That's William's asking that. What is a political fixer? It's like Olivia Pope in Scandal is a fixer. I don't know. And he's a self-proclaimed political fixer. So I think he like is the middleman who operates between people and connects people and introduces them. But that's what he calls himself, a political fixer. So that's my best suggestion on that. But Brown Mokgosi trying very hard to get out of prison.
19: 7:02, The Midday Report, Monday to Friday,
16: 12 to 1 p.m.
6: Let's have a look now at what's happening at the Madlanga Commission, continuing to hear testimony. Yesterday, we had the evidence of a Gauteng traffic police officer who really had a bad memory. He couldn't remember anything. Every time he was asked a question, he forgot. Couldn't remember what was going on. Alpha Ramashwana, EWN reporter, joining us now. Alpha, good afternoon to you. Who's on the stand today?
8: Good afternoon, Mandy. Chief Inspector Samuel Mashaba of the Gauteng Traffic Police is continuing with his testimony today, Mandy.
6: Has he discovered his memory today?
8: Well, not at all. In fact, the commissioners have spent quite a significant portion of time asking him about more of those WhatsApp messages, and he seemingly conveniently still doesn't remember almost every single one of those WhatsApp messages. In fact, a few minutes ago, he was being asked about a WhatsApp exchange between him and his so-called informant, Tumelo Nku, in which Nku sent him the vehicle registration of a orange Ford Ranger Wildtrak, and he asked him to check who the vehicle belongs to using police resources. And he did so, and the commissioners asked him, was he checking the number plate for police work or was it for his informant's own personal use? And he could not answer. And he was asked, do you remember why exactly he asked you to check the number plate, even though it wasn't official police work using police resources? And he told them that he does not remember. And each and every single WhatsApp message that they are showing to him today, Mandy, they are asking him to give them context to what he was discussing in those WhatsApps. And he's still saying that he doesn't remember. And you really can see the frustration visible on the faces of the commissioners, Mandy, who are now believing that Mr. Mashaba is seemingly hiding something by not telling them what was going on in those WhatsApp messages. They also showed a message of him telling Mr. Nku that let's move our chat from WhatsApp to Telegram. They asked him why exactly he chose to move from WhatsApp to Telegram. What's the difference between the two? And he also continued to say he doesn't remember why exactly he asked Mr. Nku to move to Telegram. So it's a never-ending cycle, Mandy, of them asking him to answer questions and his response being that he doesn't remember. Let's take a listen to one of those exchanges between Justice Mbuyiseli Madlanga and Chief Inspector Samuel Mashaba, where he questions him about not remembering his own WhatsApp messages.
9: No, answer the question. Is this the only exchange? I'm not asking you about whether you recall or not. Now that you see it on these chats, is it the only exchange that you and Mr. Nku ever heard about somebody not having been allowed onto a flight from Amsterdam? Is this the only exchange?
10: This is the only exchange.
9: Surely you remember then. What was it about? That's Ms. Sigal's Ngubeze's question. Surely you must remember. If you say you don't, I do not believe you. What was this about?
10: I don't remember, Chair.
9: You are being untruthful. And I will tell you why you are being untruthful. You are untruthful because you see that all these chats between you and Mr. Nku, and this is a point that was made by Commissioner Baloyi yesterday, you see that these countless chats between you and Mr. Nku show a picture that's totally different to what you told us, which is that he was just your informer. That's why you purport not to recall any of these chairs.
6: I don't remember, Chair. Oh, how many times can you get away with that? Well, let's listen in live to what's happening right now. And this feed is courtesy of Newsroom Africa.
9: Really? I really feel things are being pushed to me and I must just be forced. I must just be forced to agree. Whereas I'm saying, and whatever I'm saying here, it's a true reflection of what happened. But now if I'm being proven wrong and I agree to it, I don't think it is fair. And I'm pushed again to, I'm forced actually to agree. And if I don't agree, I'm lying.
20: Okay. Chief, I think you do understand very well what this engagement is. Yeah, I think you do. Just observing you in the last 2 days, I know you have a full understanding of what this engagement is about, including when I say to you, for purposes of our engagement, let's assume this page is a true reflection of what is contained. You fully understand what that means for purposes of engagement. But I'm going to move on and make the statement to you, because you refuse to engage with my suggestion that let's make an assumption and then about the contents of this, the truthfulness of it, and then let's see if we can get the kind of comment that I'm asking. But you're refusing to do that because you feel you're being forced. And I've said to you, I don't believe that's how you feel about it.
9: Let me finish.
20: I'm going to make my statement. An analyst will come and testify and confirm that the document at page 27 is an extraction, is an accurate, a credible and reliable extraction of communication that relates to you and Warrant Officer Pukungwane. We will have an analyst who will confirm the authenticity of this. And from that premise, I'm saying to you, what this shows, what this document shows, is that your evidence, earlier evidence, about when you met with Mr. Nku and first became aware of what the operation was going to be about, when you mobilized resources, the timing of it, this proves that evidence of yours is false.
6: Oh, the patience of these commissioners is commendable. That's Chief Samuel Mashaba, the Chief Provincial Inspector of Gauteng Traffic Police, on the stand at the Midlanga Commission.
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1: Good day, Mandy. The issue of Panyaza. Chances he's there on taxpayers' money. And we are going to be told a lie, obviously, as to how he paid for his trip to Mexico. And quite frankly, I don't see why he went to Mexico. And why go to Mexico while we've got so much problems in Gauteng? Nice show as usual.
6: Thank you so much. I asked the question at the start of the show. Panyaza Lesufi, the Gauteng Premier, was at the game last night. The Department of Arts and Culture posted a video of him. So we asked his office, and I think rightfully so, is he on leave? So they said he's on leave. We have asked who's paid for it. They're coming back to us on that. But if he is on leave and if he paid for it himself, good for him. That's amazing. Is he entitled to take leave? Yes, he is entitled to take leave. He can go wherever he wants. But obviously, Gauteng has big problems at the moment. If he is there on taxpayers' dime, what the hell is he doing there? Because I don't think it serves the interests of you or me. But I think we're right to ask these questions. These are, I mean, when the guy goes to a hotel for a shower, it sets a tone. And that's why we've asked that question. Keith raising the point saying, if Bafana Bafana comes back when the group stages is finished, will Gayton McKenzie and all the people he took with him also return? And all of a sudden, Minister Lesufi is also finished. Yeah, it's going to be interesting to see what happens. Keep sending me your WhatsApp voice notes, 072-702-1702, 072-567-1567. Last night, the Ad Hoc Committee on Police Corruption briefed by the parliamentary legal advisor. He's been speaking about Senzo Mkunu's legal team complaining about various things. Let's get an update on that with Babalo Ndenze, EWN reporter. Babalo, good afternoon to you. Tell us about this briefing and what we learned from it.
2: Yes, indeed, Mandy. It was the second meeting of the Ad Hoc Committee this week. They met on Tuesday. They've got to meet three times this week. I think it's a record, so they will be discussing the evidence today, later today, this afternoon, starting at 5 p.m. But they have received a briefing from Andile Dejana, who is the legal advisor for the committee, and who's also the one who, you know, is the recipient of all this correspondence from those implicated. And Senzo Mkhulu is one of those who've written to the committee, and Andile Dejana briefing them about Senzo Mkhulu's issues about the evidence or the evidentiary report, which was that first report that they discussed that Norman Arons, so the evidence leader, presented before the committee, and which basically dealt with evidence that the committee will have to consider over the next couple of days, which implicates Senzo Mkhulu in taking unconstitutional decisions as far as disbanding the PKTT on New Year's Eve 2024. So this is the issue at the moment, is really the Senzo Mkhulu's legal team, his lawyers, saying that, you know, this is really not fair on him because he hasn't had the time to process everything and respond adequately. He says that, you know, it's a finding of guilt, basically, without him having any say at the moment. But the committee under Dejana does, you know, emphasize that these are just initial reports, and the actual final reports will be presented to those implicated, which will, you know, come with the recommendations, etc., that will be presented to the committee. I think this is expected on the 8th of July, Mandy, because they want to have this final report by the 16th or the 15th of July to be adopted. So they will be given a chance on the 8th of July to be able to process these findings against them, and get a right of reply, basically. So there's a time frame that's been presented to the committee over the last couple of days, from Tuesday and last night, basically saying that on a certain day, I think the 15th, as I've mentioned, will be that date where the final report must be adopted. And then between then and the 8th, they will give all these other people, you know, it's not just Senzo Mkhulu, I imagine, you know, your Shadrach Sibiyas, your Brown Mkhotsis, everyone will be given the report and will be able to respond to the report. And the committee researcher, the content advisor, beg your pardon, Nicolette Fancel-Hos, also gave them, you know, a brief timeline that they should follow. And she also emphasized the principles that these members must now use when they're processing these findings over the next couple of days and this evening, and, you know, what kind of, you know, legal technicalities they need to follow when they come up with their recommendations at the end of the process. So it's a very technical couple of days for the committee as far as this report's concerned, Mandy, and they are in a rush against time to meet these deadlines. But it looks like they are getting to where they are, you know, planning to be by that, you know, July 15 date, where this report will ultimately land on the National Assembly's desk, where the full House of the Assembly will be able to, you know, consider it and adopt it, and then action will be taken after that against whoever's implicated.
6: Babalo, thank you very much. Babalo Ndenze, EWN reporter, giving us an update there on the ad hoc committee into police corruption. 12:30, time for Eyewitness News headlines.
7: Thanks, Mandy. Good afternoon. Gauteng Traffic Police Chief Samuel Mashaba is being grilled over whether he verified that a truck transporting cocaine in 2021 was connected to a case he claims to have been investigating. Mashaba is testifying before the Matlanga Commission today about his presence at the July 2021 drug bust in Aeroton in the south of Joburg. This is where more than 700 kilograms of cocaine were seized from a truck that was travelling from Durban. A voter satisfaction survey has indicated very low appetite amongst potential voters to participate in the November local government polls. The Electoral Commission says this is because of disillusionment with political leadership and a lack of confidence in democratic institutions. The Commission says if a snap election was called tomorrow, only 64% of those surveyed said they would vote, when compared to 76% 10 years ago. And in South Korea, former President Yoon Suk-yeol has been handed a 30-year prison sentence. The sentence relates to charges he faces for sending drones into North Korea to manufacture a crisis ahead of his martial law bid in 2024. Yoon is already in detention while he appeals a separate life sentence over that martial law declaration. Well, those are the headlines. This EWN and more at 1, or as it happens.
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1: In the traffic in the Mother City, Cape Town, there's congestion on the N2 before Victoria Road, causing expected delays there. In Parktown, there's queue in traffic on the M1 North before Jan Smuts Avenue, causing delays. And in Tshwane, there's a multi-vehicle crash on the N1 South at Garsfontein, causing delays. Remember to report any traffic incidents on X at EWN Traffic. Lesegosingo, EWN Traffic.
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12: Afternoon, Mandy. In regard to Bafana Bafana's results last night, it's not all doom and gloom. Let me remind everyone that 2010, Spain lost their opening group match. And what? They won. Fast forward 2022 in Qatar, Argentina lost their opening group match to Saudi Arabia, and they won. So this makes Bafana's result very, very tricky, but also makes the next game very important. And if they don't win the next game, then it makes their path very, very difficult. So it's important for them to win the second game.
13: Hey, Mandy. I think they need to maybe fire that guy at the very least for not being able to remember. We want cops that can remember. If we've got cops that can't remember what they're doing, all the cases are going to be messed up. So, yeah, they need to fire that guy.
14: Fire that guy, or take notes at least. On the WhatsApp line, on Mexico, has Danny Jordan been spotted there, given that he's out on bail, a target of the FBI over 2006 bribery accusations? One hopes that he's taken sound legal counsel. Sharma says, but he hasn't went to Mexico to take a shower. Well, let's be fair to him. He's on holiday, so I hope he's enjoying the football.
11: 702, the Midday Report, Monday to Friday.
10: 12 to 1 p.m.
14: The police in KwaZulu-Natal are having a briefing today, ostensibly in anticipation of the comrades this weekend. So lots of plans going into place. But obviously, a lot of the focus in KZN is around this 30th of June deadline being given by some anti-foreigner organizations. So what is the preparedness like in KwaZulu-Natal for that? Nhlanhla Mabaso, EWN reporter at that briefing for us. Nhlanhla, good afternoon to you. What are police in the province saying?
15: Well, good afternoon, Mandy. Although they are yet to brief these sub members that are going to participate in that comrades marathon, but there have been various meetings about the 30th of June, and this includes all various law enforcement agencies that are in the province, including Ethekwini Metro, Road Traffic Inspectorate, and the subs. You do expect that that march will be very big, and that's, of course, due to some social media posts that we've been seeing, and of course, people rallying behind the march, some inviting people to actually join and be part of that mass demonstration that we're expecting in the province. You'd recall that KwaZulu-Natal has one of the biggest public order police units in the country, and those members will be deployed to ensure that, say, a law and order takes place during that protest. But of course, mainly, it's something that has the provincial government also worried. But I must mention, Premier Thamsanqa Ntuli in the province highly supports this particular campaign against undocumented foreign nationals. But there's been issues, mainly, where some of those leading this or organizing it saying that even those who are documented should leave. They say that everybody should leave and that they should restart the process of coming back into the country so that there are proper records. But of course, we do know that the laws, there are laws to be followed in this country. But interestingly, yesterday, Mandy, the United Nations Human Rights Commission met with KwaZulu-Natal Premier Thamsanqa Ntuli, where it raised concerns about the looming shutdown, saying that what is being done to ensure that the safety of people is, you know, taken or prioritized, rather. Premier Thamsanqa Ntuli, of course, responding, saying that much as they support the march, law and order must prevail. Let's take a listen to what the Premier had to say.
14: I think we have an issue with that sound, unfortunately, in Nhlanhla, so we won't be playing that. But I do have a question for you regarding the sentiment. You mentioned the fact that we're hearing these organizations saying that even if people are documented foreigners, they should leave. I mean, how do they suggest that works exactly?
15: Well, they say that, in fact, the 30th for them is not even a day where they say people should leave. They say they expect everybody who's not South African by then must have left the country. And some are saying, well, those who are documented can stay. And they're contradicting statesmen, really, because some are leading this, who are saying, no, everybody who's documented must stay. But some, they're saying, no, everybody should leave who knows that they're not South African and restart the process of coming back into the country. This has caused a huge a refugee issue in the province. And I'm saying this because some of them are asylum seekers and refugees. You'd recall some of them were camping outside the Dakonia Center not so long ago and were later verified to, in fact, be in the country legally. So, but since then, they say they still fear for their lives. Some of them have been camping at the Home Affairs since then. Some have been camping at refugee centers and, of course, fearing for their lives. And on the police front, this afternoon, we expect that General Zulu, who's in charge of specialized operations, since she'll be the one who's welcoming them, will give us a brief as to what is the state of preparedness like at a national level. As you'd recall, that Ntantamponazi was moved at the national level, but he will be coming down alongside with Zulu today. We do know that on the side of Acting Provincial Commissioner Makhoba, General Makhoba, that is Pumelelo Makhoba, there have been various meetings that have been held where they have this particular plan. But as to what the action plan is, because the concern here, Mandy, is that much as you will deploy police and Metro Police, the number of people attending the protest will still be larger than those law enforcement authorities, meaning that you can't really rule out a possibility of an unlawfulness. But we'll hear from Provincial Commissioner Nhlanhla Mkhwanazi and General Zulu in a short while.
14: Nhlanhla, thank you very much. We've sorted out your sound. So let's take a listen to Premier Thami Ntuli on his comments.
16: 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We reject hatred, but we also reject disorder. What we seek is balance.
14: Yeah, that's nuance that we need from government when they are speaking about illegal foreigners. A condemnation of xenophobia, but at the same time, an acknowledgement of how unhappy South Africans are.
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15: Afternoon, Mandy. It's Mapari here from Roodepoort. At this rate with Bafana, the Protea woman, if they don't live to our expectation, we call in the Springboks. We literally teach in the Springboks to play their sport. Simple as that.
14: Okay. Rassi, for coach of everything. Chris says, hi, Mandy. I think people need to realize that Bafana are rated 60th in the world and Mexico 14th. Luckily, it wasn't 4-0. They say Mexico has never lost at that stadium. And then Graham's asking whether Bafana obtained US visas in case they qualify for the semis. I mean, I wonder. It's very ambitious. Thank you very much for all of those WhatsApp voice notes. Let's look at something a bit different now. If you've been following the news, you would have heard that business leadership has made an offer to the city of Joburg to help conditionally with services to develop and implement solutions for some of the real challenges that the city of Joburg is facing. But it is conditional. So they want proper leadership in place. They want to make sure that there are people that are capable of governing scrupulously and delivering for the city and being held to account. But what are your thoughts on business helping out in the way that we've seen in these public-private partnerships? And how do we do it in a way where leaders are not let off the hook, that they are still accountable? Janine Erasmus is spokesperson for Corruption Watch and joins us now. Janine, good afternoon to you. Thanks very much for your time. How does business help out, but still, how do we ensure that our elected leaders are held responsible?
23: Good afternoon, Mandy, and good afternoon to the listeners. Yes, you make a very good point there. We cannot let leaders off the hook. They are the ones who've been put in place. They've been entrusted with the public's confidence. We are the ones who vote for them or for their parties, and then they get obviously, allotted to whatever area they're in. But anyway, they're the ones in which we place our trust. They're the ones who are mandated to serve the public, and we cannot let them off the hook for failing to do that, because it's also the public's constitutional right. We've got rights that are laid down in the Constitution that business, that municipal government needs to, to fulfill. So this is something that it's a very serious matter, and we cannot let them just, abdicate their responsibilities.
14: But there's still a role for business to play, and it could very much be a catalyst for change.
23: Yes, that is the hope. We do hope that business can at least fix the things that are wrong at the moment, kind of the low-hanging fruit. You know, we've got the potholes, we've got something like the water system is, you know, something quite, it might be a different story. But there are things that can be attended to right now which will already make Joburg a better place to live in. So you know, so this is how business can step in. They can even advise certain of the, you know, the mayoral committee or the city council on various aspects, which we won't know about, but I'm sure they will do that. So, but their role must not be a permanent one, because it's not their responsibility to take over. We don't want them to be running the city. That is not their job. That is the municipal management's job.
14: Janine, thank you so much. Important conversation. Janine Erasmus, spokesperson for Corruption Watch, reacting there to the question around business. Should business be helping in the city of Joburg? They've given a conditional offer of support to Joburg. What are your thoughts on that?
0: 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Number 49. 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
24: 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With
14: Tolakele Mganga. Tolakele Mganga joining us in studio to discuss what's going on. I mean, obviously the World Cup is dominating. Thoughts on Bafana Bafana last night?
25: So many, so little time. I think for people that have watched like Bafana in the qualification process, it's very interesting how the way Hugo Bruch plays to qualify for a tournament is not the same tactics that he uses once the team is in the tournament. And I think that's why even our AFCON campaign was very disappointing. When we saw the lineup,
14: 3 centre backs.
25: Already you're telling the opposition that I don't believe my players have enough to

0: loves him as he's like number 10. For the last season, he hasn't really been great for Sundowns, and that's also because he recovered from an ACL injury. It does take a while for a player to recover from that. But he has built majority of the squad around Themba Zwane, and he's expecting Themba Zwane to kind of somehow find the magic. And it's not happened. It didn't happen at Sundowns towards the latter end of the season. It really hasn't happened for the national team in quite a while. I think if we're going to stand any chance against Czechia, you pick your best players. And he needs to find a way to have Rile in that starting lineup to see what he can do. Because right now, it's 3 points or bust for this team.
1: And all the red cards?
0: Oh, Sanda, did you understand what the referee was saying?
1: How funny. It's gone viral. Totally viral.
0: Poor Khuliso Muda was now a meme all over.
1: Yeah.
0: Yaya Stole, he hasn't exactly like won a lot of South African hearts because we're not really sure what his positioning is. There is also an argument that maybe Ronwin should have passed it to a player that was more open than Yaya. But coulda, woulda, shoulda, at the end of the day, the coach picks what he deems as the best 11. When they get there, they need to figure it out. I also think there was a lot of nerves from this team. You could tell it from when Tyler was still singing the national anthem. It was like it hit the players that, okay, they're at the World Cup, and the kind of performance they put on last night, it was very nervous. It wasn't the South Africa that we're used to watching, but they need to get it together very quickly. Otherwise, this little magical dream that we have of them going all the way to the final is not going to happen, because we just want them to get out of the knockout stages. They're a good enough team to do that, and they have enough experienced players to do that. So yesterday's game, we are hoping that it's an anomaly.
1: I can't remember if I've asked you. Have you given a prediction on who's going to win?
0: No. We haven't discussed that. Either Brazil or France. I'm backing France to do three finals in a row. Maybe this time actually win it.
1: Interesting. Okay. Mm-hmm. And then there's another matter of a World Cup.
0: Yes. We're very busy here in South Africa. So many things to do, so little time. Mandla Mashimbi was speaking yesterday saying that he's hoping that if Bafana Bafana can win, then the Proteas women can get their T20 World Cup campaign off to a winning start. And then South Africans can have another reason to celebrate amid the cold weather. But they probably have the toughest of tasks in their World Cup opener. They take on six-time champions. Nothing too hectic. Six-time champions, Australia. It is a team that Mandla Mashimbi says for him, he doesn't have the history of having fallen short in World Cup finals, having lost to Australia, because he's only been there in that role in a year, and within that time they haven't played Australia. So he goes with it with freedom. There's a lot of young players there that are very exciting. Kayla Reinicka, ever since she's burst onto the scene, so much has been expected of her. Laura Woudveld will once again be expected to lead the line. But I think the fact that they really called on the most experienced players in Danae van Niekerk, making sure that this team is fully prepared and hopefully after two runner-up appearances can finally be the year that South Africa wins this trophy.
1: Finally. And there's a Grand Prix this weekend, eh? Were there?
0: Are you going to enjoy it, Mandy?
1: I actually enjoyed the last one.
0: Really?
1: Yeah,
0: because Kim Kardashian was there.
1: No.
0: That's the only thing people on my timeline were talking
1: about.
0: Bizarre. It's very weird times. It's like 2017 all over again when Lewis Hamilton was in another high-profile relationship. But hopefully there's a bit of drama to get fans excited, especially because there's so much happening within the other sports. There's so much to talk about. So hopefully the fans can get behind Formula One, and Formula One can get exciting as well.
1: Tolokele, thank you so much. Tolokele Mganga, wrapping up the world of sport for us.
2: Good things. With Brent Lindeke.
1: And as always, finishing off the show with Brent Lindeke, the good things guy. Happy Friday, Brent.
3: Happy Friday, man. And happy Friday to all of the 702 and Cape Talk listeners.
1: Did you watch the soccer last night?
3: I did not. I had to be really, really early this morning. My alarm goes off at 4 a.m. on a Friday because of all the things that I have to do. So I caught up with all the highlights this morning. And I saw, obviously, that South Africa is feeling very bruised and battered at the moment. But we stay hopeful for the next matches that are going to come in the next couple of days.
1: Ever optimistic. Brent, tell us about the abandoned baby who survived 24 hours in the bush.
3: Such a tragic story. We know that there are many babies that get abandoned in South Africa. That number sits at about 3,500 a year that is actually recorded. But in this story, a five-month-old baby was rescued by the SAPS. The infant had apparently, allegedly been there for over 24 hours and was found cold and severely dehydrated. The officer that was part of the rescue, that formed part of the rescue, was Constable Pereira, and she was so deeply impacted by this case that she decided to keep visiting this little baby in the hospital. And her husband decided to join as well. And

0: they've been sort of just spending time with this little baby, and I think giving the baby a bit of love. It came into the world in terrible circumstances, and it needs to know that it is loved. So, you know, a beautiful story that went viral this week, and it shows a different side to our SAPS, to what we normally see in the news.
1: And then another amazing baby story. There was one last week that you told us about where the nurses delivered a baby in Checkers.
0: Just incredible.
1: And our petrol attendant has delivered a baby during a night shift.
0: So, man, it's been the craziest sort of 10 days with these baby stories, but it seems to be prevalent in our news. And this is incredible. A 21-year-old petrol attendant, Chevin Abrahams, he wants to be a paramedic. So that's what he's sort of dreaming of becoming in his life. And a pregnant woman arrived at the station in active labor, and they didn't have time to reach the hospital. So he stepped right in, and he helped bring a healthy baby into the world before those paramedics arrived. The story has gone viral around South Africa, and a crowdfunding campaign was launched. So the Cool Story Brew, who we know on social media, shares a lot of good news stories. The crowdfunding campaign formed part of what he was doing. They wanted to raise 50,000 rand to help him become a paramedic, to support him in his studies. And the public response has been overwhelming. When we published the story, it was at 62,000 rand. And right before the show, I went and checked, and it's on 75,000 rand. So South Africans are still giving back to this hero that helped deliver a baby.
1: Very cool, very cool. We are very good at Backer Buddy campaigns. Tell us about the elderly woman who was robbed on her way to church. Somehow this is a good news story.
0: It is a good news story. So an elderly woman was attacked in Clarence while she was on her way to church. And the robber had sort of grabbed her handbag and he attacked her and started running. And there was a little restaurant that's there called, I think it's Naked, is how you would say it. But three employees from that restaurant heard her screams and they immediately jumped into action. They chased after the robber. The robber got so frightened that he dropped the bag. It sounds like something out of a movie. They didn't manage to catch him, but they did see who it was. So they got her bag back with everything in it. And because they had seen who it was, the police were able to apprehend the robber. So all good. And the elderly woman who was attacked, she's doing a lot better. She's with her family. And she just was shouting from the rooftops to thank these three incredible heroes that helped her.
1: Oh, amazing, amazing. Thank you, Brent, for always bringing us such good news stories. Are you ready to run Comrades this weekend?
0: Oh, no, I can't even run my bath water. That's not for me. My dad, I must do a shout out. So to this Comrades, I think, is the 99th Comrades that we're having. And my dad, who no longer runs, he ran 30 of them. So he ran for me.
1: Amazing. Well done. Well, it's always one of the best news stories in South Africa, seeing everybody get out and running Comrades. I will not be joining them either. But thanks so much for bringing us such good news, Brent.
0: Always, man. And as I say every Friday, wishing you only good things.
1: Only good things. Brent Lindekoe, the good things guy, wrapping up the week for us.
2: The Midday Report.
1: Well, thank you very much for joining us today. The Midlanga Commission still underway. We still have the witness with amnesia on the witness stand, trying to remember lots of different messages that he sent to a police source. So keep watching that this afternoon. If you are running Comrades this weekend, all the best. Good luck. Good luck to Clement Magnatella, and good luck to the rest of you as well. It is 1 o'clock, time for Eyewitness News.
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3: Gauteng Traffic Police Chief grilled over procedural matters, and Eskom still working to restore power in storm-hit Western Cape. Good afternoon, I'm Bali Zamini. Gauteng Traffic Police Chief Samuel Mashaba is being grilled over whether he verified that a truck transporting cocaine in 2021 was indeed connected to a case he claims to have been investigating. Mashaba is testifying before the Midlanga Commission about his presence at the July 2021 drug bust in Aeroton in the south of Joburg. This is where more than 700 kilograms of cocaine were seized from a truck travelling from Durban. He maintains that he received received a tip-off from his so-called informant, Dumelo Nku, alerting him of the truck's movements. But the commission has questioned why Mashaba did not forward the information to the relevant police. Alpha Ramoshwana reports.
4: In 2020, Dumelo Nku allegedly informed Gauteng Traffic Police Chief Inspector Samuel Mashaba about a Pretoria North man who was involved in drug trafficking. Mashaba says he opened an inquiry into the matter, and a year later, Nku alerted him about a truck transporting cocaine from Durban to Johannesburg. Instead of establishing whether the truck was connected to the man he had been investigating, Mashaba went to Ayrton and participated in the drug bust. It has since emerged that the two matters were unrelated, leading to the commission's chairperson, Justice Muyiseli Madlanga, questioning why Mashaba did not verify the information before taking action.
5: So the fact that you just get the truck is now in Gauteng, and you start moving and mobilizing shows that you actually didn't ask for any confirmation the previous day.
6: No, but if he says to me the truck has landed, it's confirmation.
4: The commission has heard that Mashaba may have played a role in contaminating evidence on the day of the drug bust. Alpha Ramshwana, Eyewitness News, Pretoria.
3: A voter satisfaction survey has indicated very low appetite amongst potential voters to participate in the November local government elections. The Electoral Commission says this is because of disillusionment with political leadership and a lack of confidence in democratic institutions. The Commission says if a snap election was called tomorrow, only 64% of those surveys said they would vote, compared to 76% 10 years ago. Lindsay Dentlinger reports.
7: The decline in confidence in core political institutions has put voter trust at a historical low, including in the Electoral Commission. Many of those surveyed by the IEC say they feel betrayed by broken promises and pervasive corruption, leading them to believe that voting is meaningless. IEC chairperson Masutu Mepia says this election is taking place against the backdrop of unprecedented voter disillusionment.
8: We must candidly acknowledge that the Electoral Commission is planning these elections in what can only be described as the most challenging pre-electoral climate observed over the last 30 years in our country.
7: With a voter registration drive slated for next weekend, the IEC's Deputy Chief Electoral Officer, Mashego Shaburi, says the pervasive disillusionment is the main driver of low voter registration and the intention to abstain from voting. Lindsay Dentlinger, Eyewitness News, Parliament.
3: In the Western Cape, Eskom says while some areas in the Overberg region remain without electricity, progress is being made with restoration efforts. The utility says its recovery teams have been working around the clock under challenging conditions to fix most storm-related network faults. Camry Clark has more.
9: By the end of last month, 20 areas across the Cape Winelands, Garden Route, Overberg and the West Coast were still without electricity. 2 weeks later, Eskom says significant progress has been made in restoring supply to affected municipalities. Western Cape Premier Alan Windey confirms 92% of areas have been reconnected. Two successive cold fronts hit the western parts of the province last month, causing widespread damage to power lines and critical electrical infrastructure. Officials say on the west coast in Noordhoek, restoration has been delayed by cable theft and vandalism, with power expected back by 19 June. In the Garden Route, a small number of customers in areas including Harkerville and Klein Bavaria area are expected to be reconnected by the end of the month. In Malchus and Himmelen Aarde, Eskom says it has engaged communities on challenges affecting restoration and the support required. Camry Clark, Eyewitness News.
3: And in South Korea, former President Yoon Suk-yeol has been handed a 30-year prison sentence. The sentence relates to charges he faced for sending drones into North Korea to manufacture a crisis ahead of his martial law bid in 2024. Yoon is already in detention while he appeals a separate life sentence over his martial law declaration. The martial law lasted only about 6 hours as lawmakers raced to the assembly building and voted it down in an emergency session, but it triggered protests sent the stock market plunging and caught key allies like the United States off guard. Gold is trading at $4,223.94 an ounce. The rand is at 16.27 to the dollar, 21.82 to the pound, 18.83 to the euro, and Brent crude oil is at $87.77 a barrel.
10: In Bedford View, there's slow-moving traffic around the R24 East causing delays. And in Eden Vale, traffic is much slower on the R24 West. You can expect delays also there.
3: It's a fine afternoon in Gauteng today. Temperatures have peaked at highs of between 21 and 22 degrees. The top story in EWN this hour, Gauteng Traffic Police Chief Samuel Mashaba is being grilled over whether he verified that a truck transporting cocaine in 2021 was indeed connected to a case he claims to have been investigating.
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0: 7 minutes after 1 o'clock. Welcome to 702 Afternoons with me, Relebogile Maboja, on this Friday. Abel, I need the music to die. I need the music to die. We need a moment of silence for the pain of last night. I've been going to bed early. Yesterday, I stayed up. Extra coffee. Shame. I even played Shibobo for you. Guys, it is painful. And I don't know where you guys are at with our boys. I'm too scared to even say, bah. Yo, my heart. My heart. There's only one way I can explain how I'm feeling. Abel. There's only one way. Yo, my heart, guys. And I'm not going to lie, ne? There is a reason, and I've told you before, there is a reason I do not support a soccer team. It is heartbreaking. I don't understand how some of you do this every weekend. Where do you get the patience? Where are your hearts? I'm so confused. And as I was posting, saying how stressed I am, people were saying to me, Lebogile, the problem is you didn't have the ashwagandha and grandpa before the match. But that's the condition. You need to have your heart rate machine, anti-anxiety. Yo, it was so stressful. So stressful. I'm very disappointed, let me say, that we did not see Tyler, like even from the front. What was up with that? And people must stop saying, hey, cameraman. It's not cameraman, it's the director. Somebody got an order to not show our Grammy-winning star. Yo, okay. I just had to get that off my chest. Our boys, my heart is broken, but we're going to recover, and we need to recover because we've got other matches to play. And if anything, I feel like once that first goal happened, kaboma 7-8 minutes, okare, their spirits were down. Their spirits, yo, it's a lot, but we're still going to back our boys. I know some of you have already posted videos throwing your Bafana jerseys away. Guys, there are teams that lost their first match at the World Cup and won. And I'm not saying we're going to win, but let us not give up now. So coming up on the show, we're going to be having our food feature, as we usually do with Sol M Foods. We'll be joined by Solomon Mutau, CEO and founder of Sol M Foods. Unplugged on 702 Afternoons, we're going to be joined by Vuyo Viwe, who is a florist, a composer, and a vocalist. And then the Upside of Failure, we're going to be joined by Gugu Gumede, actress and TV personality. She's got a new show coming out, The Polygamist, on Netflix. And there'll be so much to catch up on. So get in touch with us, 011-883-0702. SMS us 31702. 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
0: Before we jump into our food feature, I love to share positive news with all of you, especially in a way that truly gets to show the impact and the power of radio. So what happened was the following. On the 14th of August last year, we were having a conversation, chatting around the invisible barriers women with disabilities face in South Africa. And we chatted to Lungi Mkhwanyi, who was a qualified public relations info and call center a trainer at the time. And she was sharing her journey of living with a disability, that being osteogenesis imperfecta, or how we commonly know it as brittle bones. And she shared how challenging it is. And I want to start by just reading this mail that we received. And my heart is so, so warm. It has undone the damage, Bafana. It's undone it. But this is how the mail goes that went to the team. Hi, Relebogile. Trust that you are well. My name is Lungi, and I once was invited to an interview with you on the 14th of August, 2025. I am the young lady living with osteogenesis imperfecta. The reason I'm reaching out is to express my sincere appreciation and gratitude. Following the interview, I was fortunate to secure employment, and I am pleased to share that I've now been employed for a full 8 months. I truly believe that the opportunity you gave me through this interview played a significant role in changing my life for the better. For this, I am deeply grateful. I would be honored to, of course, meet with you in person and personally thank you for the positive impact you've had on my journey. And may the good Lord continue to bless you abundantly and grant you strength as you carry on with the wonderful work that you do. Regards, Lungi. And we had to get Lungi on, and I cannot take all of the credit because it is a team effort. Lungi, you made my week.
3: Thank you very much.
0: How are you doing?
3: I'm doing amazing. I hope you're good.
0: I am doing well, and I'm just so, so happy. So maybe tell us about the work you are doing now and how the workplace has structured it that you are accommodated for in the workplace.
3: Okay. Immediately after your interview, 2 weeks down the line, I was informed to let go of the leadership because of I got a better opportunity. So I am working at a company called Mojago Media Group, and it's an amazing job because I'm a receptionist, and yeah, it's really amazing. My bosses and my colleagues, all of them, they're so amazing.
0: You sound so happy, Lungi. What would you share with any young person living with a disability in particular that is listening and maybe feels like there's no hope for them?
3: First and foremost, I will just tell them that, guys, I know it's hard to look for employment, but keep on trying, keep on advertising your skills, your abilities, your strengths. One day, somewhere, somehow, someone will be listening just as much as with me. Mr. Bowe was listening to my show, and immediately on the spot, that's when they took me in. And yeah, it was so amazing, and even now it is.
0: And in terms of the brittle bone disease that you're living with, have you been safe from fractures and things like that?
3: Yes, I have. Even here at work, they did so much for me so that I don't even feel that I'm a person living with a disability in my work environment. They've even changed the structure, and I am being accommodated. I am taken like one of them. So even with my osteogenesis, it does not really affect me. It's no longer a barrier. I now take it as a blessing because of through it has opened doors.
0: Oh, man, Lungi, thank you so, so, so much for sharing the feedback. As I said, I cannot take full credit. I've got a team that obviously works with me, but I'm so happy to hear this. You truly have warmed our hearts, and I think it's important to share such feedback, especially because you shared your journey and how you struggled. But it also goes to show, big shout out to the new company you are working for. There are companies... Let me repeat, there are companies that do not care about their employees. Companies that get marched on, right? And then there are companies like that that heard Lungi's story and offered her an opportunity and made her feel fully included, that living with a disability is no longer a factor.
1: Aubrey Masango.
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4: Look at all of the articles that have been written about the anti-foreigner sentiments in Kenya against Somalis. That's happening right now. It is not being called xenophobic. The issue of the Kingdom of Cambodia that has specifically named the very specific groups that they want out of Cambodia. That is not called xenophobic. The expulsion of Nigerians in Japan. That is not being called xenophobic. And it is deliberate and very, very easy to see if you watch.
2: Aubrey Masango.
1: 8 to midnight on 702.
2: 702.
0: For nearly 30 years, nurse Bronwyn Rousseau has watched hunger hollow out children and families who don't even have enough food to survive the week. She couldn't just witness it anymore. 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Celsi asks, what are you running for? What are you running for? Tell them by tagging at Celsi on social media.
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1: Food feature.
0: 20 minutes after 1 o'clock. And in our food feature for today, we're going to be talking Sol M Foods with Solomon Mota, who is the CEO and founder of Sol M Foods. And we take your calls on Audible 1-883-0702, the WhatsApp line 072-702-1702. Now, I'm going to say in advance, ne? I was like, when I came, I said, I'm not sure I can eat, ne? But then, Solomon introduced me to something where I said, this I can definitely try. Solomon, how are you doing?
10: I'm doing well, how are you?
0: I am doing well and I'm so, so excited. Also just for your business and for all of the listeners to hear about this. So Solomon, when you have really, really just found a way to play with one specific high protein ingredient that is very much an acquired taste.
10: Absolutely.
0: But tell me just about your food background and then tell me why this specific ingredient was the one that you wanted to make the heart of your business.
10: So thank you so much for the opportunity, and the listeners outside there. So all I would like to tell you is we, as Sol M Group, we founded this company or this product to modernize South African's culinary heritage by transforming indigenous food like Mashonja to a premium climate smart superfood for today's consumer. So that's the whole background, actually.
0: So when, as a cook, how did you get into cooking and food?
10: Cooking is something that, you know, when you grow in the villages where we grew up doing it. So like even the Mopane worms or Mashonja, we grew up cooking, eating them way back in the villages. So even at home, they used to sell them. We used to cook them. So we used to cook them in so many variety.
0: Yes.
10: So it's something that it has been always there.
0: So you know. I love the fact that also our ingredients are getting attention and people have been innovating. But I love what you have done because I think it opens up Masonjale Mopane worms to a different audience. And what I mean by that, for anybody who has had Mopane worms or Masonja or has seen them, they can be a very intimidating dish if you have them dried from, you know, the tree,
10: sure.
0: Right?
10: Mm.
0: It can be intimidating because it's a worm.
10: Absolutely.
0: Let me put it
10: sure.
0: straight. It's got lots of little legs. The texture has some acquiring.
10: Sort of.
0: Yes. Mm. It's like prickly.
10: Yeah,
0: nah?
10: Sure.
0: Mm. And then on top of that, it's got sort of like a chewy inside, but also when you dry it, you can have it like a snack. But we all know that Masonja are a very high protein meal. And in the absence of, let's say, your typical farm animals, it is something that can be extremely nutritional. I mean, you were sharing that Mopane worms have more protein than beef.
10: Absolutely, sure.
0: What do people say when you share, Hore, your business centers around Mopane worms? Do you get the people who are just not interested at all?
10: I think people, they are very much interested. The reason being, if you can see, as much as we are selling Mopane worms, but again, we did not just leave it there. We also transformed the Mopane worms into a modern lifestyle, where we managed to transform the dry Mopane worms into our protein shot, a Mopane protein shot. We also have got the Mopane soup as well, which we are hoping people, they are going to enjoy it outside there. It's a very lovely soup. You can cook it with anything.
0: Yes.
10: Dry veggies, meat, anything. So it's up to you how you'd like to spice it up.
0: So I'm gonna explain to everybody. So when I said I didn't think I was going to even be open because Kimupedi, and
10: yeah.
0: I've tried Masonja, also go Botswana, and it's just whether dry or in a stew, did not agree with me. And I think for some people it's the same thing. There's foods that are just not for you.
10: Mm.
0: However, today we were served Mopane worms in kind of like a sauce, a stir fry kind of a sauce,
10: sure.
0: With papa. And I can tell ke papa go north. It's that imatebe. It's slightly soft. Thank
10: yeah.
0: you. That's the word I'm looking for. And then also there's a morocco there as well. But the surprising part, and I encourage you all, if you're streaming, if you're able to stream on YouTube, you'll be able to see the products or go to social media.
10: Mm.
0: They come in a typical container that you'd have your takeaway juice in, and you can get your dry worms, their Sol M Foods, African Indigenous Foods. Then you have a shot bottle. So how you guys will get your juice shots, vitamin shots, whatever the case may be, it comes in that, and it is dried Mopane worms, which you said you can mix with water.
10: Yeah, warm water or cold water, it's up to you. Yeah.
0: Okay. Mm-hmm. Then the other one, the soup mix, if I'm going to call it that, is also in a powder
10: That's
0: form.
10: Correct, yeah.
0: And you can mix this into whatever it is you're
10: Anything.
0: Doing with your soup.
10: True, absolutely, yeah.
0: How did you actually discover the right recipe that's going to work? Because I know you're not doing too much. You're keeping it as natural as possible. Mm. But while you were testing, for example, for the shot, did you think, Hore, I need to alter something here and there?
10: Yeah, you know, especially when we try to the transition from the Mopane worm, the dry Mopane worms to the shot, we realize that there are other nations or other people that they grew up not eating Mopane worms.
0: Mm.
10: But because obviously it's a worm at the end of the day. So it's if you did not grow up eating it,
0: yes.
10: then obviously you might struggle to eat.
0: Yes.
10: But again, we realize that at the end of the day, so that we can able to accommodate the majority of our people, we need to find a unique way.
0: Mm.
10: And the unique way was we can able to take the dry Mopane worms, blend them into powder, then at least then they become powder so that they can be a sort of a supplement. But again, to also add a sort of a flavor.
0: Mm.
10: Today we brought you a Mopane protein shot with the one that we brought here, it has got a chocolate flavor.
0: Mm.
10: So that when you eat, sometimes if you are not used to Mopane worms, at least you can have a chance to also feel the flavor on the other side. So when it combines, I believe it's something that it's easier for people that have never tried the mopane worms to receive it well. So it's a shot that I will always encourage everyone to take every morning. It's full of protein, so people they must try it at all means. We did not add a lot of things.
0: Mm.
10: It's mopane worms. You get all the proteins that you're supposed to get. It's very healthy, I can say.
0: Please share with me how you found a supplier, or do you have a tree in your yard where the worms now fall in your clothes? Because guys, if you don't know or you've never seen, the gents have to go shake the tree, they fall. So they will fall where they fall.
10: I would love to have as many trees as I can in my yard. But what we are also trying to do, you know, when we are sourcing these mopane worms from the locals in Limpopo and other areas as well. So they go and source them for us. They do the cleaning and and everything. Then we just go there and make sure that we buy from them, because it's also a good thing as well. You know, when we sourcing from locals as well, we are creating employment then there. So everyone is getting a chance to survive.
0: All right, we've got a voice note on 072-702-1702.
11: Yo, re lebogile masontja. And I think it's a winter dish. Eh? I recently moved to Midrand, and there's a little restaurant here. I'm not sure if I can say, but Lux Restaurant in Midrand. They sell masonja, dumplings, you know, the tlakwan and so on. But masonja, especially when you get it in a chili flavor. Oh my goodness.
0: Mm.
11: Yes, anybody from the northern region, you understand if you're from Limpopo and whatnot. That's why it's here in Midrand, Tembisa, and those people from Limpopo migrated down to Tembisa, you know. So, masonja, guys, that is the dish of the northern region. It's Mikey from Centurion.
0: Thank you so much, Mikey. I want to read some messages. I'm craving. I was introduced to mopane worms last year and I love it. How can we get Sol M mopane? I love mopane, but it's always difficult to get, and I don't like having to go koma raba stad saba well. And another one says, I grew up eating masonja, but masonja protein shot, another level. So proud to be South African. That is pure creativity. Big ups. And so you guys are aware, Sol also has innovated, not just with a stir fry, not just with a soup, and not just with the protein shots. Also, he makes masonja wraps and ice cream.
10: Thank you. Absolutely.
0: Sir, ice cream, Yona.
10: Yeah, so, you know, what we have done actually when it comes to the issue of ice cream, We have collaborated with Awesome Ice Cream as well, so that as much as we are celebrating the modern lifestyle, but we mustn't forget our heritage as well. So we decided, like, okay, let's make something together, so that we think South Africa and other African people, they will definitely love it, because it's more about the story behind, you know, like if you are. Everything is, it has been done. If you have got, everything has been done from our tradition, our heritage, following our heritage, and etc.
0: And Dr. Solomon, thank you so much just for coming to talk to us. If you guys want to get the product, solmgroup.co.za, or find them on TikTok and Instagram, solmfoods. It's just after 1:30. Time for your latest Eyewitness News headlines. Good afternoon.
12: Thanks, Relebogile. Good afternoon. The Nkabinde inquiry has rejected an application by former National Director of Public Prosecution Shamila Batoyi to file written submissions into his official record. Batoyi wanted permission to submit formal written representations to provide context to her unprecedented walkout during the cross-examination and her decision to discontinue oral testimony before the panel. Gauteng Traffic Police Chief Inspector Samuel Mashaba has failed to explain why he used state resources to conduct vehicle registration checks on a private car. WhatsApp messages dating back to 2019 between Mashaba and his supposed informant, Dumelong Gu, are being screened at the Madlanga Commission of Inquiry today. In one of the messages, Gu requests that Mashaba use police systems to verify the ownership details of an orange Ford Ranger Wildtrak. And gambling giant Super Group, which owns Betway, is being investigated by the Reserve Bank. In its annual report, the company told shareholders that the Reserve Bank's Financial Surveillance Unit is examining historical payments made by its South African business for software licenses as well as other services. Those are the headlines. This EWN and more at 2, or as it happens.
13: EWN Traffic.
14: Well, in the traffic in the mother city, Cape Town, there's an incident on the N2 inbound at Jace Gerval. Expect delays. In Gauteng, Bedford View, there's crash on the N3 North before Geldenaar interchange. When approaching the area, be cautiously and drive carefully. There's also a crash on the N3 South after Van Buren Road. Drew, drive carefully. And also, traffic lights are out in Sandton at Rivonia Road and 10th, in Woodmead at Woodmead Drive in Woodlands, in Four Ways at Monte Cassino and Winnie Mandela, as well as at Cedar and Witkopen Road. And in Tshwane, traffic lights are out in Groenkloof at the Fountain Circle and Nelson Mandela, and in the CBD at Sophie De Bruyne and Jeff Masamola, as well as at Hoshi Mampuru. Remember to report any traffic incidents on X at EWN Traffic. Lesego Singo, EWN Traffic.
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0: 702 Josie, my Josie, Walk the Talk is calling on you to walk with the people for the people on Sunday, the 26th of July. Babize Bonke. And this year, you can choose from three different inner city routes. The 15K Mandela Bridge route takes you from Ellis Park through town up to and through the Constitution Hill precinct, down to Bromfontein and over Mandela Bridge. Then it's through Newtown and past the Market Theatre and back to Ellis Park. So whether you're taking on the 15K, the 5K or the 8K, enter now on primemediaplus.com and get ready for the 702 Josie My Josie Walk the Talk, hosted by the City of Johannesburg.
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0: 23 minutes to 2 o'clock, 7:02 Unplugged time, as we do on a Friday. And for today, we are chatting to somebody who plays the flute, is a composer and a vocalist as well. She is Vuyo Chwele, but goes by the name Vuyo. VUYO 011 883 0702 in the WhatsApp line 072-7021-702. Vuyo, welcome. How are you doing?
4: I'm okay, thank you.
0: Just
4: thank
0: hold
4: you for
0: on.
4: Having me.
0: Thank you. Just repeat yourself again.
4: Yeah, I'm okay, thank you. Thanks for having me.
0: Thank you so much for coming through. I mean, I'm so excited. When people think about a flute, they really think of anything outside of classical music. But you decided to do something a little bit different. Can you share maybe a little bit about your musical background and how you came to be to go in this specific creative direction?
4: Yeah, so I am classically trained. That's why I went and did my Bachelor of Music. So that was the intent anyways, to do it the traditional way. And I do love classical music. But then I don't know what happened in my final year. I was just like, but that music that I was listening to growing up, you know, surely I can dabble in that. I can participate. So I started to make some friends in the jazz department. And then within 2 weeks, I was in the jazz ensemble. And then in another few weeks, I was playing with the likes of Internet Arti and Thandiwe Nqanda. So I, you know, very untraditionally fell into this way of playing and being, but that I very much did start the typical route.
0: Yes, yeah, and I mean, look, it's a classical training is so great for the discipline because now you can play around as opposed to having started the other way and now to go into Bach is going to
4: be tricky pasta. No dice.
0: A very, very tricky one. How is it that you actually chose this particular instrument? Because it does require quite a bit of technique. Wind instruments are not bop and fleece.
4: No.
0: No offense to people that play string instruments.
4: No, actually, and say it again. You know, guys,
0: the
4: exactly.
0: lungs. Look at the band
4: exactly.
0: members are like, ah.
4: Exactly.
0: Hey guys,
4: no trombone knows. It's going down there by lungs.
0: Yes.
4: It's going down. And worse with the flute is like you don't have a reed or a mouthpiece or anything. So you're just having to use your body as the reed or the mouthpiece. I don't know. I wanted to do the flute because we in grade two, they had handed out these sheets of like, okay, what instrument do you want to play? So I ticked off piano and I ticked off flute. But then for some reason, there wasn't a flute teacher or it just didn't happen at that time. So I continued with piano and recorder. Then my recorder teacher
0: did we not all do recorder?
4: Listen. Listen.
0: Listen, we are happy for the recorder experiences. May our children never pick them up.
4: Yeah, and that's the thing. I was like, I was even doing it, you know, at the big boy level, like I'm doing private lessons, but it was still recorder. So I had my limitations and I was like, okay, but that's not what I wanted to do. But then she was leaving and she's like, the person replacing me actually plays the flute.
0: Oh,
4: so
0: perfect.
4: I was like, oh, this is wonderful. So that's when I started the flute. And kind of the notion at that time was like, are you sure you want to play the flute? It's a bit tricky. You know, other kids are playing other things that are quick to pick up and then difficult to refine.
0: Yes.
4: But flute is really difficult to pick up and then you can refine.
0: Yes.
4: And I was like, no, I really want to do this. And it was like,
0: I feel
4: it's
0: like
4: shiny,
0: you felt
4: unique.
0: Challenge accepted.
4: Yes. But then very immediately, like I made a sound within the first 10 minutes, like first day. Then I was like, yeah, this feels nice. And I was already playing piano. So I knew that, you see, piano, I could feel that I'm a student. But this one, I was like, oh, this is nice. Like, let's continue.
0: Listen, respect. And I mean, also, you look at more modern artists like Lizzo, who has brought the flute into her performances. And I'm seeing so many flute players that are coming through and florists that are just like, this instrument is actually so cool. Whereas back in school, a flute was not a cool instrument, Shem. The mouth has to be shaped a certain way.
4: Like, even in my snaps, it's the worst thing. It's like, why is my face doing that? But, hey.
0: What has kept the discipline going way past educational level. I mean, there is the passion part, right? But also, let us not hide from the fact that being a musician is a discipline, and you have some of the greatest in the world that still practice their skills daily.
4: Yes. Well, I mean, you should.
0: Yes, you should.
4: You should. But
0: I can name one very professional OG Carlo Mombeli bassist.
4: Oh, well, yes.
0: Still practices every day.
4: Legend, legend. Carlo's a legend. But I mean, we're all supposed to be doing fundamentals every day in a real sense. But then, yo, you leave school. Yeah, you see that first 3 months, you're really on the discipline. But when you start teaching and performing, it's like your practice becomes catered to what you are doing more than it is what you're doing when you're at school. And it's just like skills every day, fundamentals every day. So I don't know. I think the things that I want to do, also because I'm not trained in jazz at all, I have a lot of catching up to do every single day. I'm finding out what I don't know. So my practice is less technique based and more like getting language, figuring out, okay, why do people play like this? Why does my sound sound different from, say, an Elena Pinder Hughes? What is Hubert Laws doing that I'm not quite catching? So that's my, I'm like trying to be a student of jazz. I'm a baby.
0: Who are some of the florists that you truly look up to in terms of in the jazz space, in terms of their interpretation? Because obviously, back in the day, the flute was not prominent in jazz, and it can very easily get lost
4: in the mix.
0: I mean, no offense, 100%. Jazz artists, we know it's very self-indulgent, ne? So now the piano's 8-minute solo is like drowning poor flute.
4: Then you say three horns and then flutes again.
0: Three horns. You must be the horns. So how did you, like, who are you looking up to kind of guide where you fit in the genre?
4: Yeah, 100% Elena Pinder Hughes. She's one of one. She's one of one. Like, I hear, I think the way Zimngawana approaches certain things, I borrow from a lot. I learn from a lot. But the way that she plays on any style, because Zimngawana had a style that he was playing in, but she's like, whatever style she chooses, I've never hated a solo of hers. I've never hated her approach. So one day is one day.
0: Okay, now we need to hear some music. So we need to take a break. Because when we come back, we're going to hear from Vuyo Viwe and the band.
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2: More details about the day Gcina Dladla died have emerged after CarTrack said she was never denied the opportunity to leave work and that she received immediate assistance from highly trained first aid officers. 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
0: The groundbreaking musical Ngoli, A Fierce and Fabulous Life, returns to the UJ Theatre on the Kingsway campus in Auckland Park this weekend. Ngoli celebrates the life of Simon Ngoli, who was an anti-apartheid activist, LGBTQIA plus pioneer, AIDS activist, and organizer of Joburg's first Pride March. Ngoli explodes on the stage, combining voguing, dance, rap, and video projections. It's the powerful story of a remarkable young freedom fighter who changed South African history. There are 3 performances only this weekend of Ngoli at UJ's Theatre before it heads to Germany for its European premiere. Ngoli tickets are available now on Quicket. In the next hour of the show, it is The Upside of Failure.
2: This is EWN.
5: Good afternoon, I'm Bali Dlamini. The Ngabinde inquiry has rejected an application by former National Director of Public Prosecutions, Shamila Batoyi, to file written submissions into its official record. Batoyi wanted permission to submit formal written representations to provide context to her unprecedented walkout during cross-examination and her decision to discontinue oral testimony before the panel. The panel is investigating the fitness to hold office of Joburg Prosecution's boss advocate Andrew Chauke. Batoyi walked out of the inquiry, claiming she wanted to obtain legal advice, but she never returned. Ngabinde Inquiry spokesperson Max Mbuzana.
6: Among the factors considered by the panel in declining the application was its finding that advocate Batoyi had participated in the proceedings as a witness, not as a legal party or a legal representative entitled to file closing written submissions.
5: Gauteng Traffic Police Chief Inspector Samuel Mashaba has failed to explain why he used state resources to conduct vehicle registration checks on a private car. WhatsApp messages dating back to 2019 between Mashaba and his supposed informant, Dumelo Ngu, are being screened at the Madlanga Commission of Inquiry today. In one of the messages, Ngu requests that Mashaba use police systems to verify the ownership details of an orange Ford Ranger Wildtrak. Evidence leader Lee Siegel's Ngube questioned Mashaba about why Ngu would ask him to use official resources for an unofficial vehicle registration check.
7: He's just saying check this number plate, so why are you just checking it? He must have told you the reason that you must check it, and you must have thought that it was a proper reason for you to exercise your power to do so.
8: This I cannot remember. What was this for?
5: Commissioner Sesi Baloyi asked Mashaba to confirm whether or not the request was for official police work.
9: The question is, your checking number plates at the request of Mr. Ngu could not have happened in the course of you discharging your normal duties as a traffic officer.
8: I don't understand.
5: KZN Premier Tamin Tuli says the ongoing anti-illegal migration protests should be viewed as a call for government to take action. Over the last few months, the country has seen a number of protests where calls for illegal immigrants to leave the country have been made. Tuli says this has nothing to do with xenophobia, but is an alert to authorities.
10: They are not attacking foreign nationals when they demonstrate. They are putting pressure to us as government that deal with the management of migration as government. And they're directing their frustration to government, to us as government. Then that's not xenophobia.
5: He says those who have been attacked, injured or intimidated during the protest action must approach the police.
10: Those who are victims of crime, who are being attacked, that is pure crime, which is not only affecting foreign nationals. It's also affecting all of us in the province. Hence, our call is that they must report to the police.
5: Gambling giant Supergroup, which owns Betway, is being investigated by the Reserve Bank. In its annual report, the company told shareholders that the Reserve Bank's financial surveillance unit is examining historical payments. These were made by its South African business for software licenses and other services. These were supplied to local subsidiary Raging River by other companies within the multinational group. Anelita Fandese reports.
11: Supergroup says it has deposited 30 million rand with the South African Reserve Bank while the investigation is underway. The payment is a standard part of the investigation process and does not amount to an admission of wrongdoing. According to the Reserve Bank's procedure, the deposit is agreed to by both parties after considering a range of factors. However, given Betway's large South African operations and strong profits, questions remain around the potential scale of any exchange control violations that may be uncovered. The probe also comes as South Africa steps up efforts to tighten oversight over the fast-growing industry. Anelita Fandese, Eyewitness News.
5: And in Geneva, the UN's International Labour Organization has adopted the first ever agreement on safeguarding digital platform workers. The agreement is aimed at extending labour protections to millions of people across the globe who work through digital platforms. This will essentially safeguard workers in the gig economy in areas like food delivery and car services. In 2023, the World Bank estimated that there were up to 439 million online gig workers around the globe. Until now, labor practices have struggled to keep pace with the dramatic shifts in the way that people work. Gold is trading at $4,224.89 an ounce. The rand is at 16.27 to the dollar, 21.83 to the pound, 18.81 to the euro, and Brent crude oil is at $87.79 a barrel.
12: In Amalgam, there's queue in traffic on Main Reef Road between Lescon Road and Crownwood Road. And in Sandton, the stationary vehicle on the N1 North after Rivonia Road is now clear.
5: It's a fine afternoon in Gauteng today. Temperatures have peaked at highs of between 21 and 22 degrees. The top story in EWN, the Inkabinde Inquiry has rejected an application by former National Director of Public Prosecutions Shamila Batoyi to file written submissions into its official record.
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0: 9 minutes after 2 o'clock, second hour of 702 Afternoons with me, Relebogile Mabotja. And we're going to be jumping into one of my favorite features, The Upside of Failure. And today we're going to be joined by actress and TV personality, Ms. Gugu Gumede. Get in touch with us, 011-883-0702, SMS us 31702, tweet at Relebogile M at Radio 702 using the hashtag 702 Afternoons and the WhatsApp line 072-702-1702.
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0: The Upside of Failure on 702 Afternoons. 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But for today, we're chatting to actress and TV personality Gugu Gumede. You take your calls on 011-883-0702 and the WhatsApp line 072-702-1702. Madame,
3: hello.
0: Yeah, how are you?
3: I'm good. How are you?
0: You look phenomenal.
3: Thank you so much.
0: Whoever
3: so
0: made
3: honored.
0: This happen, like,
3: girl, I made
0: I
3: this
0: am
3: happen.
0: Feeling
3: Me
0: all...
3: and God. We made it. We are a collaboration and we made it happen.
0: I am feeling it. And I mean, I have to say, I know people make an effort when they come to this feature, but there is an internal glow about you. What's happening, babes?
3: I'm pregnant. I'm joking.
0: I didn't even think that, but now that you mention me.
3: Girl, it is the polygamist day.
0: We are so excited. But before we even get to the polygamist, I mean, I was just thinking about losses of the Bafana yesterday and how heartbroken we are. And then people are like, we knew we are going to lose. And I'm like, but at least just one goal. And I was thinking about disappointments. Mm-hmm. And I was thinking about that bounce back ability that we all need as people.
3: Yeah.
0: And I kind of feel like your career has had such an interesting journey. Like, are you at a place where you feel like this is exactly what I manifested? Sure. This is exactly what I wanted.
3: It's insane. Firstly, thank you so much for having me. It's such a great honor to be here today. I've been in this industry for 14 years. Mm. I started when, it's so funny because I keep, when I recollect the story, when I recount the story, I say I started when I was 23 and now I'm 34. But I actually started, to clarify, I started when I was 22, turning 23, and now I'm 34, turning 35.
0: Yes.
3: I mean, obviously, when you compare it to the likes of you, we started late. Okay. But it's been, honestly, such a long walk to freedom, if I may say so.
0: Yeah.
3: I started, obviously, I was on the biggest show in, you know, South Africa then, which was Generations. And then I was on the biggest show in South Africa thereafter, which was Uzalo.
0: Mm.
3: And it's been such a journey because I was obviously bigger than what I am now.
0: Mm.
3: And when you're bigger in this industry, you're typecast.
0: Wait, do we have to be specific to the listeners?
3: Yes.
0: Because they're hearing voices, right?
3: Yes.
0: So Gugu went through a massive weight loss transformation.
3: Yes.
0: So when she says bigger, she means physically, not like my fame was bigger.
3: No!
0: She went through, and when I talk massive, how many kilograms? And I know many people's weight loss journey, some people just stop even weighing, but just to share how drastic it was.
3: Weight loss was.
0: How many Ks did you lose?
3: I have lost 54 kilograms.
0: That is a person.
3: Yes.
0: Like, I know people who weigh 50 adults. Is it wild when you think about that?
3: It's insane. Because also when I started the journey, like, I really was aiming for like 30. And I was like, because you hear some people, you know, who go through this type of bariatric surgery, they say, oh, some say 30, some say 50, some say 60. And I was like, listen, I don't want to do too much. If I can lose 30 and be just healthier, that's really what I'm aiming for.
0: So now we backtrack to the concept of type cost, which I can totally relate to, except I don't think in the same way as you, because my close-ups show a baby.
3: Oh, yeah, no. darling, you're blessed.
0: Listen,
3: I was playing in context for people to understand. I was 24 years old playing a woman in her 50s.
0: So you were a parent to actors that are possibly even older than
3: yes,
0: you.
3: Yes. That's really what it was.
0: Sorry, we shouldn't be laughing.
3: No, that's really what it was. And you know, the funny thing is when then people would see me as me, but it's also, I guess, a testament to my abilities as a performer.
0: Yes.
3: Because then people would see me in person and they would say, oh, but you actually look so much younger.
0: Yes.
3: But the thing is, I'm like, well, you know, as Sebonga Tola once said in conversation, he said, listen, if you have to be a table, you have to be a table. So you have to transform.
0: For real.
3: So for me, I looked at my mamkulu, my aunt in English, but mamkulu in Zulu. And I said, how do I become her? Because she was what I saw as a mamlambo. So the physicality of that, also how you speak, how you, you know, stand and, you know.
0: Even just walk.
3: Walking, you have to be an adult.
0: You and must walk like
3: the child in you must be untraceable.
0: Yo.
3: You must walk like you have lived life. You must walk like you have tasted the waters of apartheid. Mm. You must walk like it's that. You have to do your research and you have to play the character.
0: Even in how you sigh. There's
3: there's
0: an apartheid sigh. There's an apartheid.
3: You know,
0: the exhaust.
3: I had to sigh like I was in the marches back, you know, in
0: 76,
3: you know.
0: Oh,
3: I had
0: gosh.
3: To sigh like that. But it to me, it was like it was always so, it was a blessing when I heard people saying how much they believed it. For you to believe anything as a performer, that's what you want. Mm. If I am acting and being real in an imaginary circumstance and you believe it, you buy it, that's what I'm doing it for.
0: Did you ever take offense, though, being, you know...
3: typecast.
0: Yeah, just in the sense that when you're in your 20s, and I don't know if you experienced it the same way.
3: Kelly, why wouldn't I take offense? You don't even need to finish that question.
0: No, because obviously when we're younger... It still is very personal, as opposed to getting older and understanding that your body is actually just a canvas for whatever character you're playing or storyline you're delivering.
3: Yeah.
0: And in the ideal world, the lead roles are written for, you know, the beautiful, specific Eurocentric body type and all of those things.
3: Listen, even in acting school, one of my acting coaches said, you're never going to play the lead.
0: Yeah. Unless it's like Precious, the film. Yeah.
3: You know, girl, you did not go there.
0: No, I'm saying unless
3: not Precious.
0: Unless it's those precious. Type of films. Guys, unless it's, listen, respect to Gabriel Sidibe, but I mean they are so few and far between.
3: Yes.
0: Where even a Queen Latifah playing a lead romantic is rare.
3: Yeah. Yeah, no. She told me straight up, and this is, where I studied also. She said, you know, in Hollywood, that's just not going to happen. You're definitely going to get cast. And mind you, she was saying this after complimenting and praising my performances, because I always did so well in class. I was always one of the top achievers. I had a merit-based scholarship for my second year. You know, so I did well. I bought it. And she said, you're just always going to play the best friend. And she said this because I wasn't skinny. I've never been a skinny girl. But also, I was black. Mm. So she said, girly pop, sit down, girly pop. It ain't going to happen for you.
0: No, but I also want, we need to go for a break. When we come back, I want us to also give the context of where you were at the time when we speak schooling, which is in the US, which if anybody's listening, like, how, isn't she from KwaZulu? Why is she sounding like that?
3: Why
0: is she sounding, you know, for anybody who is listening, audible 1-883-0702, the WhatsApp line, 0727021702.
4: Hi, it's Harold with Netflix Father's Day Hotline. Nicole on the line.
5: Harold, I think my dad went into hiding ever since I bought him the Meggings for Father's Day.
4: Meggings? Leggings for men. Ach no, Nicole, the man's trying to disappear before his circulation does. You put him in a tight spot down there.
5: I know. How are we going to make now?
4: Well, maybe start with something loose, something personalized, like a gorgeous gown from Ned Florist, before the Meggings reveal more than his personality, hey? 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
0: When Simpiwe Zwane lost his mother, grief could have stopped him completely. 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
3: 702.
4: The upside of failure.
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2: 21 minutes after 2 o'clock and we continue on the upside of failures. We chat to Gugu Gumede, 011-883-0702, the WhatsApp line 072-702-1702.
5: I'm sorry, I'm laughing because I like how you pronounce my name. Gugu Gumede, like, girl. That's heavy. Heavy.
2: Gugu Gumede. So Gugu Gumede, you were giving us context now about, and maybe share, when did you leave KwaZulu to go to America?
5: I've never been to America.
2: You
5: never. What's that? I've never even stepped out of KwaZulu, as you say. Oh man, I was a little baby. I was 19 years old.
2: Mm.
5: I had obviously matriculated, and then I started at UKZN for a couple of months. My mom was like, oh, just do something else. Don't do acting. You know how parents do.
2: Yes.
5: But after she had been in full support of me acting, by the way, and then I think when I got older and it was really getting real, she's like, oh, this is getting really real. And she was like, girl, just like try something else. But then I was like a couple of months in, I was like, Mugeli. I need to follow my passion.
2: Mm.
5: So she said, if you're going to follow your passion, then study. So I went to study when I was 19.
2: Sure.
5: Yeah.
2: And how? What did that open your eyes to?
5: First of all, it opened my eyes to the fact that, guys, our dreams, they are really attainable.
2: Mm.
5: When you are in a place like that, when you're in a place like, you know, LA, and you are seeing these people on a day-to-day basis, people and things, buildings, you know, landmarks that we've seen only in the movies, then suddenly you are there. It just really, really just, it makes you see that, hey, these things, we're allowed to dream. We can touch it, we can reach it, we can feel it, it becomes tangible. But also, I think in a place like that, where everyone is an artist, and everyone is hungry for it, it makes you want to run. It makes you want to take your dreams and run. So it gave me just like that extra push.
2: Not run away, as in
5: run
2: like,
5: towards
2: yes.
5: my dreams. Okay. it made me want to run towards my dreams, run towards my passions. And it made me want to always perform at my optimum because you see that, listen, people are hungry out here. So if you're not bringing it, someone else will bring it and they will get the role and they will go.
2: And if anybody has ever been to LA speaking to your Uber driver, the waiter at the,
5: everyone is an actor.
2: Everybody's an actor. Yes. Everyone's an actor or a musician. I don't know if that's a discouraging thing or a positive thing. How did you receive that? Because on the one hand, like you say, you can see people chasing and hustling and doing everything they can just for that big break. At the same time, you're also seeing how tough it is, how high the standard is, how big the market is. The US as a whole is, you know, six times bigger than us in South Africa. Were there any moments where that was discouraging, where you're like, so am I just gonna be trying to do this to end up being a waiter till when?
5: Yeah. The fact that I came back during my OPT, which an OPT is what you get after your student visa, and then it allows you, it basically bridges the gap between the F1, the student visa, to a working visa. The fact that I came back on my OPT should tell you how scared I was. In reality, I thought, you know, I'm coming back for 2 years, I'm going to build my reel and then I'll go back.
2: Yes.
5: That was the plan, because you try to do anything at the time. This was now back in the day. You're trying to do anything 16 years ago. They say, where's your reel? And you've got no body of work besides what you've done in local theatre and what you've done at theatre at school and what you've done, you know, like these student films and stuff like that. You have no extra body of work. So I said, let me come back home. And I definitely can tell you a part of that contributing factor was the fear.
2: Mm.
5: And it just felt like being more successful at home would be easier for me.
2: Mm.
5: So I did take the easy way out. But I thought then, and for many moons, I thought that was the easy way out. But then I saw the hand of God upon me coming back, that I was really being directed, because then my mom fell sick shortly after that. And then I saw, you know, oh, when everything was coming together, that I needed to be home for this, to take care of my mother. And I was with her for 7 years until she then passed.
2: I want to give ample time to talk about Mama, but I want to ask a question around, you know, the idea of coming back home being the easy way out. I mean, having had conversations with Shannon Ezra, Mampo Brescia, and so many South African amazing talents that went to the US and came back, I have this perception that it's actually hard. It's a hard way to come back, because it almost feels like having to start over, having to reintroduce yourself to the industry, having to rebuild your network. What was it like when you came back? And I mean, I also am aware that there are some spaces in the industry that are, they see that as like, shame. And then it's like, they're not even trying to do anything with you.
5: Yeah, you failed. Listen, I can tell you now that there is absolutely no loss in you coming back and rebuilding and starting over. There's no failure in that. It's how you really see it. And again, I think this is just perspective. It's a matter of what you, how you see things. But for me, I would say I was different because I was still young and I hadn't started any work. I had no body of work in South Africa when I came back home. And I really was just starting the same way that I would have started in Hollywood. Funny enough, when I went there, I one of my exam plays or things that we had to do, I had a one-man show, and my one-man show was titled, and one of my fellow actors that we're at school with here, one of my friends, Nombulelo Mhlongo, her name was, again, like I said, Nombulelo. My name was Google. I had titled my one-man show, "You Will Pronounce My Name," because I was a child and I said, oh, Americans are not going to know how to pronounce my name. And I said, you're going to know how to pronounce my name. Everyone knew how to pronounce my name. They just didn't know how to pronounce Norm's name. So they said, Namalela, you know, they didn't know how to pronounce her name. So it really, it got me upset, because I had planned this thinking that was going to be the title of my book, saying, oh, you know, I made it in Hollywood and everyone learned how to pronounce my name, as hard as it was. But that was never the case. I didn't build a life in Hollywood. Instead, my story was coming back home and building it here. I didn't feel any type of way. There was nothing for me, because people didn't know me. I was just a person starting afresh. And I'm not going to lie to you, it wasn't difficult for me. I was so blessed. Because I remember speaking to Babduma Ndlovu, who said at the time, South Africa needs talent that has trained. So come back home. And this was when I was still living in the US. Come back, you're passionate and you've got training behind you. And he made good on his word. He helped cast me in Uzalo. And look where I am today.
2: Shout out Pepsi.
5: Yeah. Shout out to Google. That's my G. Those are my bosses that I appreciate so much. I've been riding with them for 13 years. No one has believed in me like Stained Glass has. And when you, I always say Google's my Martin Scorsese and my Ryan Coogler.
2: Yes.
5: When you have people that are always, you know, wanting to see you, whatever they do, whatever project. I started naming the projects that Google either they became successful, like in the, like that I actually was a part of them, or that I ended up not being a part of them, but she always mentioned my name in the room, and I'm so grateful to her, man.
2: When we come back, I'm gonna find out from Gugu about the one-man show, because I think I needed how to pronounce my name properly.
5: Your name was very hard for me to pronounce.
2: Listen, there's 5% of the listeners get it right. It's 2:30. Time for your latest Eyewitness News headlines. Good afternoon.
0: Thanks, Relebohile. Good afternoon. The Inkabinde inquiry has rejected an application by former National Director of Public Prosecution Shamila Batoyi to file written submissions into its official record. Batoyi wanted permission to submit formal written representations to provide context to her unprecedented walkout during cross-examination. The panel is investigating the fitness to hold office of Joburg Prosecution's boss advocate Andrew Chauke. A voter satisfaction survey has indicated very low appetite amongst potential voters to participate in the November local government elections. The Electoral Commission says this is because of disillusionment with political leadership and a lack of confidence in democratic institutions. The Commission says if a snap election was called tomorrow, only 64% of those surveyed said they would be voting. And the Ebola outbreak in northeastern DRC is spreading into new areas. That's according to the World Health Organization, which warns that much more needs to be done to get on top of the virus. Since the outbreak was declared on the 15th of May, there have been 676 confirmed Ebola cases, including 136 deaths in the DRC. Well, those are the headlines. This EWN and more at 3, or as it happens.
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6: In Waterfall, there's slow-moving traffic on the N3 East between Pretoria Main Road and Beclue Drive. In Amalgam, there's queuing traffic on Main Reef Road between Leskern Road and Crown Hood Road. Traffic lights are out in Sandton at Rivonia Road and 10th, Lone Hill at Main and Lone Hill, in Woodmead at Woodmead Drive and Woodlands, in Four Ways at Monte Cassino and Winnie Mandela, as well as Cedar and Witkoppen Road. In the capital city, Tshwane, in Grondslag at the Fountain Circle and Nelson Mandela, on Steve Biko Road and Johannes Ramogwase, and in the CBD as Sophie De Bruyne and Jeff Masemola, as well as Hoshi Mampuru, pointsmen on duty there. Remember to report any traffic incidents on X at EWN Traffic.
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2: 702 Drive with John Perlman is coming up from 3 to 6 p.m. John, had you spoken to me at the top of the show, I was sad and low and lowly. And now I've been uplifted throughout the show. Somebody sent a message saying, did you guys really think Bafana was going to win? Guys, did you not listen to John yesterday saying even a draw? So it wasn't win or lose. I had hope, John. How were you feeling?
15: Yeah, no, I think it was very disappointing. I mean, you know, if you give it your absolute best and you lose, it's a thing. But if you don't give it your absolute best and you lose, it's a much deeper kind of sadness. But for the team, it's a deeper kind of problem. I mean, one of the issues we also have to accept is around the time of World Cups, a lot of people who don't follow football get very engaged with football. And so I think they feel it in some ways quite acutely because they're not, you know, their skins are not thickened by many, many, many, in my case, decades of ups pain. And downs, you know. So I've got a grandson who has watched South Africa in two World Cups and he thinks rugby now. Mm. He thinks every time we go to a Rugby World Cup, we win it. But there's going to come a time because the law of sporting gravity dictates this. The Springboks won't win every time.
2: There won't be world champions forever.
15: But it'll be definitely in yours. And you watch how quickly people will come in with their hobnailed boots on and start kicking all their former heroes. You know, people are like that. Team played badly. It was an insipid, anemic kind of performance, and they've got to do better next time.
2: Anemic.
15: But they're not. But they're not bad people who deliberately try to make us unhappy. Imagine how they're feeling.
2: No, look, I'm with it. I think what disappointed me is the spirit was not lifted. Like, you got to find a way to get your head back in the game in real time. And yes, they're at a massive disadvantage. It's amazing that you guys qualified, but we waited 16 years and you're in a stadium. I heard you speaking to Robert Marawa, 180-something?
15: No, 87,000.
2: Oh, 87,000.
15: Robert added 50,000 seats, but I don't think they've been built yet.
2: Yeah, okay, 87,000. That's a lot of people. And it is home ground. But at the same time, we were the Mexico. And we had our moment. And there's a big part of me that's so happy for the Mexicans. I mean, they're also dealing with the many things they're dealing with, but there's a theory. They said that the cartel threatened the team. So they had
15: which
2: to
15: team?
2: The Mexico team. So they had just a joke.
15: But you know those kinds of stereotypes of other countries and their social difficulties. You get a lot of that. And it was much, much worse actually in the '80s where like the Soviet Union had a great team in Mexico. And then the commentators will say, well, they're playing well, and if they don't, the KGB will get them.
2: Oh, so,
15: forgive me if I'm a little fatigued with those kind of jokes because it's like old.
2: Yes.
15: Old prejudice. 11 players go out, they do their best.
2: Look, we are still behind our boys fully. We are still going to be doing what we need to do in the group and we're still going to find out what's coming up on 702 Afternoons with John Perlman.
15: So after four, what does Bafana Bafana need to do to regroup? We're going to get someone expert in football and being in football teams. We'll talk about that, as I say, later in the show. Other big sport, of course, over the weekend, the Comrades Marathon on Sunday. Musibudi Whitehead will be one of the voices you hear commentating on the Comrades. He's brilliant, and he's going to share his insights with us at 10 past 5. We'll chat Rilebogile 10 to 4, speaking of achievement and excellence, to Professor Liesel Zulke, who is a specialist in treating children with cardiovascular disease. We're talking to her because she won the L'Oréal UNESCO Prize for Women in Science. That took place in Paris last night. Really looking forward to hearing about her work and what she's done to get to where she has. Madlanga Commission of Inquiry, Alpha Ramoshwana will join us for that. Randall's One Song at 10 to 5, and in a song, a book and a dish. Another person who's distinguished himself over his career, the recently retired head of SARS, Edward Kiesvetter. We'll get to know him better in the last part of the show.
2: 702 Drive with John Perlman. Lots happening in the Friday edition of the show from 3 to 6 p.m.
3: 702.
4: The upside of failure.
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2: The upside of failure, as we continue our conversation with actress Gugu Gumede, and we take your calls on Audible 1-883-0702, the WhatsApp line 072-702-1702. We're going to go to a call. Mabuto, thank you so much. Ke Mabuto or Mabuto in Gauteng?
16: Mabuto.
2: Mabuto, kialeboga, kialeboga.
16: Gugu, man. Leave Mashanga, leave Mash and Match, leave Bafana Bafana. Kuku, I want to send my uncles straight to your home. And it's the elephants that I'm going to bring there, not the... Thank you very much for coming back in SA. Hopefully that everything else will be good for you. Look, we've still got a brilliant country. I'm sure you've picked that one up. You're welcome at home.
5: Thank you so much.
2: Oh, Mabuto ra lebogan. Thank you so much. He waited so long just to say that to you.
5: Thank you so much, and I'm waiting for the elephants.
2: Listen, we are sowing. We are rookie season.
5: Guys,
2: we are rookie season. You touched on, I want to quickly revisit the part about the weight loss. What was the thing that brought you to the point where you said, I actually want to go this route?
5: Oh, girl, health scare. Health scares. But for me, it wasn't a health scare necessarily that happened to me. My mother had, when she got sick, she had had a major stroke. And it was caused by hypertension. And unfortunately, because hypertension is hereditary, it runs in my family. And I had a massive issue with it. So I am big on, you know, setting up for the future. I've got a child. So I was wanting to take another policy. And they very nearly rejected me because they said, hey, this is an issue. I had to go and at some point, I was begging them to do another, you know, blood a BP, is it a test or whatever, to go get my thingies done. And I saw then, you know, how vulnerable I was. And I would go to bed at night and my heart would be beating so fast. And I started really fearing for my life, especially because my child at the time, I think she was like 2, and I was so scared. So I knew that I had to change. I think everything else, it's just a byproduct, you know. Yes. Then the good roles and the whatever, all that is just like, oh, thank you for that. But really it was for my health and fearing for my life. And also just how my mom got sick. It's like, death is one thing, but to suffer like that is just something that I just feared so much. I just, I would never, I don't have enough strength for that.
2: Especially understanding what it did to you as the child and thinking about yourself as a mother. There are so many misconceptions around bariatric surgery. People are like, oh, it's the easy way out. Share the part of why it's not the easy way out. And that it, I mean, I discovered a couple of months ago that many patients who have gone through bariatric sleeve or any kind of a gastric type of surgeries, that they are more vulnerable to alcoholism and things like that.
5: Oh, I didn't know about alcoholism. Yes,
2: because of how quickly it digests in your body. And if you have not dealt with the relationship with food part, that it's easy to turn to alcohol. So
5: to
2: now
5: turn to other things.
2: And also the part of, if you're not continuously having mental health support, where now when the weight is gone, and then you, there's an expectation of a certain feeling that maybe doesn't come.
5: Yeah.
2: So now the void is being filled. But it's quite a big thing.
5: It's a mental game, this thing. When I had just done it, I went through a couple of months of saying, like, why did I do this? And I was having, like, I was having serious regrets. And
2: is that because of the pain or some of the side effects?
5: It was because I hadn't dealt with my addiction to food.
2: Ooh.
5: That's what it was. And I still wanted to eat because the mind is still the same. For me, I did the gastric sleeve, which basically they make the size of your stomach smaller so you can't ingest much. Everything else, unfortunately, they can't do a surgery on your brain and your mental state and say, stop liking food, stop wanting. Why are you eating? Why are you not having getting enough? Why is this not enough for you? And I had done some, I'd gone through some therapy, but not extensive enough. And so I then started like feeling like I was in a prison. I wanted food and yet I just couldn't eat. I couldn't ingest it.
2: Please share with everybody what happens, because a person might be thinking, how, if they cut your stomach, why can't you ingest it? What happens if you do exceed your limits?
5: You literally can't. You physically can't eat.
2: I've heard of vomiting
5: I'm still going to get to that. But you know what? When you, this thing, your stomach is a muscle. It will stretch, right?
2: Yes.
5: But when you're first still starting, I'm talking first like 2 months in, because there's a very, very, very strict diet that you follow. Like you go from there to, you know, only liquids for like, I think, 2 weeks or something, and then only pureed foods. And then you can get to solid foods. You're like a child. Your stomach is literally reset to that of a baby. And so if you are now ingesting way too much, you will literally, some people's not just throwing up only, but they will get physically sick. I've heard stories of people landing in hospital because they had too much to eat. So that thing is a mental game, and it is not easy. And I, like I said, I felt like I was in a prison in my own body because I just, and I remember when the penny dropped for me, I was on set and I was still very early on in my liquid, yes, I was still in the puree diet, not the liquid. And I saw someone eating literally some sausage that I love. There's a sausage that I love. And I saw this person eating and they actually offered like, oh, do you want some? And I was like, no, I'm okay, thank you. Because I was just looking, staring, longing for the sausage and not able to eat the sausage. And that's when I started being like, oh my goodness, what have I done? Because I was a person who has suffered from anxiety, and it was just feeling like I felt claustrophobic in my body, almost like I want to get out. This, like, what did I do? Like I made the worst mistake of my life. You know, it was better being bigger. Like, it was just a lot. And then it starts to get better. Like anything in life, it just gets better. You start to recover. You start to adjust. And I remember 2 years later, I then realized, sitting and eating, going, wait a minute, it doesn't hurt to swallow anymore. Like, because I literally could feel when food was getting into my stomach, and like I could feel it, because you feel like there's a little wound there, you know? So it's a lot. It is not the easy way out. It helps you a lot, but it's a tool that is just there to assist. And then thereafter, baby, it's all on you.
2: You still have to do all of the
5: work. It's all. You have to exercise. You have to, you know, like you have to put in the work.
2: We need to take another break. When we come back, I see your questions and voice notes, and we talk the polygamist.
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3: 7 minutes to 3 o'clock, the upside of failure with Megu Gugumete, who is an award-winning, award-winning.
4: It is coming.
3: Actress.
4: Yes.
3: And of course, we're going to be seeing her on The Polygamist, which is a South African supernovella that we'll be seeing on Netflix, where it is 22 episodes. So it's quite a nice length of a drama that we're so looking forward to. And Gugu plays the character of Joyce Gomora. 011-883-0702, the WhatsApp line 072-702-1702. Before we chat, The Polygamist, here are your voice notes.
5: Hi, Rele Bogile. Please can you ask them about how many episodes will we be able to binge watch tonight of The Polygamist? We're going through a lot as a country. And you know what Bafana Bafana did to our mental health yesterday? We need about 5 kgs of ashwagandha. But if they release all of the episodes and all of the seasons possible of The Polygamist, I think we'll be fine. And we've seen the trailer and we've been waiting for it.
3: Another one of our voice notes coming through.
6: Hey, Gugu. I had a pleasure of actually working with Gugu on a couple of productions.
1: In 4.5 kilometers.
6: And what an amazing being. What a creative. We cooked a couple of things together, and I'm really proud to have been part of her journey, Johnny Lawrence.
3: Quickly chat to me about the character Joyce and what's exciting about this role.
4: You talk Joyce, that's my fighter. Listen, any performer will tell you that there is a role that you can't obviously pinpoint and say, this is the role that I would want, because sometimes it hasn't been written or, you know, the show hasn't been created. But there is a career-defining role that we all pray for. And Joyce for me was that career defining role. And
3: there is babes, we're not with you. You finished with Joyce a while ago.
4: Yes, man.
3: We are in present tense. And yes. Are all the episodes going to be there?
4: They're already there. What are you talking about?
3: Okay,
4: 22 episodes streaming in over 190 countries globally. We are your ashwagandha. We got you, baby. You don't need to ask much of us, honey. We're on the ball.
3: And I'm so excited. And of course, to Netflix being such an amazing, I nearly said broadcaster, but broadcaster in the streaming world.
4: Yes.
3: And the way our timer runs out on this show is so devastating. I need to ask you.
4: I see you now.
3: Oh, girl. Okay. What have you learned about failure?
4: No. It really is how you see it. There's never anything in life that is not meant to teach you something. One of the biggest lessons, for example, losing my mother, not having parents at a young age. As a performer, if you watch The Polygamist, you will see the layers upon layers that Joyce is. This is a character. She's a character that carries so much. And it feels like it is the weight of so many women on her shoulders. And when you play a character like that, you have to wear your emotions and your heart on your sleeve. And for me, as a person who has gone through such dire grief, gut-wrenching, heavy on your knees type of grief, that just it put my emotions at a place and a level where I can easily meet them. And I meet them at the point of my need. So when I say, we're not doing that, I shut it down. But when I say, I need your assistance, let us help this woman become, I tap into it. And so the failure in losing the love of the greatest love of my life, who was my mother, it taught me to become a better performer. And I am a better performer because of that. The failure in not getting roles in this industry, we go through it every single day.

0: But it teaches you again that in life, not everything is for you. And what is for you, that what is meant for you will always come to you. And it teaches you also to be prepared for your gift and your blessing can come at any time. And if you're not prepared for it, it will go to someone else. And so you always learn as an actor, as a musician, as any type of artist, to be ready, to be well prepped, whether it is with your lines. Me, I'm known, one of the things that I negotiate my contract upon is I will not carry a side to set. I come prepared. Udo Hagen said, an actor prepares. I am a well prepared performer. And so it's taught me that.
1: Thank you so much for coming. And we so appreciate your
0: you gotta have me here
1: growing,
0: again.
1: Building body of work. But I want to close off by saying one thing to you. Your mother is so proud of you. I hope you know that. I hope you feel it. And we cannot wait to binge watch The Polygamist on Netflix.
2: This is a illegal gathering.
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1: Thank you so much for joining us on 702 Afternoons. Have a blessed weekend. It's 3 o'clock.
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8: A Category 1 funeral for late Amandebele King and WHO concerned about the spread of Ebola. Good afternoon, I'm Bali Dlamini. President Cyril Ramaphosa has declared a special official funeral category 1 for late King Enoch Makosonke Mabena II of the Amandebele Nation. The traditional leader of the Amandebele Awamanalala Nation died this week after 40 years on the throne. His funeral will take place at Solomon Mahlangu Stadium in Mpumalanga on Sunday. The proceedings will include ceremonial elements provided by the South African National Defence Force. This week, the president expressed his condolences to the royal family, describing the king as a pillar of unity. Presidency spokesperson Vincent Magwenya.
9: Government will in due course pay tribute to the king as a pillar of national unity in diversity and as a champion of development with education and land restitution as part of his vision.
8: The Inkabinde inquiry has rejected an application by former National Director of Public Prosecutions Shamila Batoyi to file written submissions into its official record. Batoyi wanted permission to submit a formal written representation to provide context to her unprecedented walkout during cross-examination. The panel is investigating the fitness to hold office of Joburg Prosecution's boss, Advocate Andrew Chauke. Batoyi walked out of the inquiry, claiming she wanted to obtain legal advice, but she never returned. Gabinde Inquiry spokesperson Max Mbuzana.
10: Among the factors considered by the panel in declining the application was its finding that Advocate Batoyi had participated in the proceedings as a witness, not as a legal party or a legal representative entitled to file closing written submissions.
8: Gauteng Traffic Police Chief Inspector Samuel Mashaba has failed to explain why he used state resources to conduct vehicle registration checks on a private car. WhatsApp messages dating back to 2019 between Mashaba and his supposed informant, Dumelo Nku, are being screened at the Madlanga Commission of Inquiry today. In one of the messages, Nku requests that Mashaba use police systems to verify the ownership details of an orange Ford Ranger Wildtrak. Evidence leader Lee C. Eagles and Ngube questioned Mashaba about why Ngu would ask him to use official resources for an unofficial registration check.
11: He's just saying check this number plate, so why are you just checking it? He must have told you the reason that you must check it, and you must have thought that it was a proper reason for you to exercise your power to do so.
12: This I cannot remember. What was this for?
8: Commissioner Sesi Baloyi asked Mashaba to confirm if the request was for official police work or not.
13: The question is, you're checking number plates at the request of Mr. Ngu could not have happened in the course of you discharging your normal duties as a traffic officer.
12: I don't understand.
8: A voter satisfaction survey has indicated very low appetite amongst potential voters to participate in the November local government polls. The Electoral Commission says this is because of disillusionment with political leaders and a lack of confidence in democratic institutions. The Commission says if a snap election was called tomorrow, only 64% of those surveyed said they would be voting, compared to 76% 10 years ago. Lindsay Dentlinger reports.
14: The declining confidence in core political institutions has put voter trust at a historical low, including in the Electoral Commission. Many of those surveyed by the IEC say they feel betrayed by broken promises and pervasive corruption, leading them to believe that voting is meaningless. IEC Chairperson Masutu Mepia says this election is taking place against the backdrop of unprecedented voter disillusionment.
15: We must candidly acknowledge that the Electoral Commission is planning these elections in what can only be described as the most challenging pre-electoral climate observed over the last 30 years in our country.
14: With a voter registration drive slated for next weekend, the IEC's Deputy Chief Electoral Officer, Mashego Shaburi, says the pervasive disillusionment is the main driver of low voter registration and the intention to abstain from voting. Lindsay Dentlinger, Eyewitness News, Parliament.
8: And the Ebola outbreak in northeastern Democratic Republic of Congo is spreading into new areas. That's according to the World Health Organization, which warns that much more needs to be done to get on top of the virus. Since the outbreak was declared on the 15th of May, there have been 676 confirmed Ebola cases, including 136 deaths in the DRC. There are a further 119 suspected cases, while 32 patients have recovered. No approved vaccine or treatments exist for the rare strain, which is responsible for the current outbreak. Gold is trading at $4,200.73 an ounce. The rand is at 16.31 to the dollar, 21.85 to the pound, 18.87 to the euro, and Brent crude oil is at $87.77 a barrel.
16: Well, in Bedford View, there's an accident after Van Buren Road right lane is affected. Be cautioned to slow down when approaching the Geldenhuys interchange, and traffic lights are out in Four Ways at Cedar and Four Ways Boulevard, and in Lone Hill at Main and Lone Hill.
17: In your sport, Hugo Bruch unapologetic about defensive tactics in Bafana Bafana's World Cup opening loss to Mexico, winning always the priority as the Springboks prepare for a return to action, and Formula One stewards return Pierre Gasly to Monaco Grand Prix podium.
8: It's a fine afternoon in Gauteng today. Temperatures have peaked at highs of between 21 and 22 degrees. The top story in EWN, President Cyril Ramaphosa has declared a special official funeral category 1 for late King Enoch Makosoke Mabena, the second of the Amandebele Nation.
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0: Very good afternoon, everyone. It's 9 minutes past three on Friday, the 12th of June. This is 702 Drive with me, John Perlman. Wherever you're listening to us in 702 land, welcome to the show. Many of you are making your way down to Durban today. Perhaps you're already there, waiting to take your place at the start line of the ultimate human race on Sunday. For the rest of us, we'll look on with admiration and we'll be watching to see who crosses the line first and fastest.
1: Just on his heels, the Dutchman just couldn't make it a back-to-back finish. What a special race though for Tete Dijane. And there you have it, guys. What an incredible win for a South African athlete. He knew that he wanted to come back. He wanted to show that he is an athlete that people should take seriously. He's broken records. He's won before. And we were wondering whether he'd be able to do it again. Piet Visma wanted to be a defending champion, and he wasn't able to catch up to Tete Dijane.
0: Yeah, the sounds of the Comrades Marathon and the finishing line. We'll be talking at 10 past 5 to Musibudi Whitehead. You will, of course, be hearing him on commentary throughout the race and his expert opinions. Really something I'm looking forward to later in the day, both the men's and the women's race. But we'd also like to hear your Comrades Marathon story for 2026. Maybe it's your first run, maybe it's a special run. Maybe you've come back from injury. Maybe you've set yourself specific goals. Tell us your comrade's tale. You don't have to have run the race yet. In many ways, as I understand it, the hard part, all those hours and kilometers of training is already over. Share something with us on that on 072-702-1702. Something of a marathon of a different kind. Witnesses at the Madlanga Commission sitting there in some cases for days and days on end. Chief Mashaba, senior traffic officer here in Gauteng, is still being questioned, and I think it's fair to say, still having a rather difficult time. Alpha Ramashwana with an update on that shortly. Not such a good day for Bafana Bafana in Mexico last night. I kind of can't decide if people are more sad than angry. I veer much more towards sad rather than being, you know, furious with anyone in particular. But it really was a hollow performance in my view. But then, of course, there is the next game. So what will Bafana Bafana have to do to gather themselves together and put up credible and competitive opposition in the remaining games against Czechia and South Korea, who, by the way, looked very dangerous last night indeed? The Koreans, that is. Brian Baloy, veteran of football and just on the day of launching a brand new podcast, will join us after four to give us his opinion of what the team needs to do next. This, of course, is a Friday, which means we have our regular features, including with Randall Abrams, a special song.

0: It's a curious one, really, because the band, and you'll hear about who they are a little bit later, I always associate them with vocals and harmonies and not instrumentals at all. But Randall Abrams will guide us through all of that a little later in the show. And speaking of songs in our weekly feature, a song, a book and a dish, we do that at 20 to 6. We'll be talking to this man.
1: I've always said that to succeed in life doesn't require one big thing. Some people are lucky and they hit the jackpot. But mostly it's about getting a number of little things right and then executing it with consistency and with diligence.
0: Thoughts there of Edward Kiesvet, who used to be head of SARS. He was talking there on the occasion of his retirement to the SABC. We've asked him to pick a song. Tell us about a book that's provided either inspiration or entertainment, or often both. We'll talk food, of course, because it is a song, a book, and a dish. We'll do that at 20 to 6. Good news from the markets. JSE finishing off the week in excellent style. All shares up by 2,190 points. Gains are being driven by a strong performance by the resources index. That's up by 3.8%. Financials are up by 1.9%. Among the big winners, Foschini has gained 8%. That's surprising in a way after a really rough ride earlier this month. ARM, African Rainbow Minerals, up by 6.9%. Implats has gained 6.2%. I mentioned gains in the resources sector. And with a good gold price increase today, Harmony is up by 6.1%. The rand is trading at 16.29 against the dollar, 22 cents stronger than this time yesterday. A euro will cost you 18.85. That's stronger as well. And 21.83 will get you a pound, a 23 cent gain for the rand over the past 24 hours. Completing a rather good picture, the oil price down by $1.15, currently trading at $87.86 a barrel. Stephen Curtis joining us with all the market news at 25 past four. We'll have sport with Thola Kelly Mganga. Lisego Singo is in to give us the very latest traffic news. And Mbali Dlamini, who you heard a moment ago, back at 3:30 with the latest news headlines. This is 702 Drive. We are live in the place where you live. If it's happening in 702 land, you'll get to hear about it here as early as we can bring it. We like to believe we'll bring it to you first. But of course, if it's something you know about that we don't know about, a story where the picture we have is partial, then give us a call, because we regard you as our listeners and our companions, but you can also be our eyes and ears, and we strongly appreciate that. So something you want to share with us, 072-702-1702, or give us a ring on 011-883-0702. 702 Drive, it's 3:15.
2: 702. Let's walk the talk.
0: We were chatting a little while about the internet, which has actually been around for a really, really long time. I remember in the mid-1990s, I'm a very, very slow adopter of technology. And I had a friend who kept saying to me, when are you going to get on the internet? And it took me a while. And then, you know, got email. I didn't even have email when it had been available for ages. And then I started using the internet and just discovered how incredibly useful it can be and what a deep rabbit hole you can find yourself down if you're not careful. But the question I wanted to ask you is this, two parts. When did you start using the internet? And what was that thing? It might have been a website. It might have been a particular tool that you could use to calculate things or book yourself a flight to somewhere. What was that thing that first made you go, wow, this is great? And maybe that's still happening, of course. But if you can remember the first wow moment that you had on the internet, do give us a call and share it with us. And please preface it by telling us when you started using the internet. I'm trying to think of what first made me go, okay, this is pretty good. I think it was probably around sport and sports results and sports history. And without locating it on a very specific website or anything like that, it was that thing where I would say, what was the score or who won the, and you could just click, click, click, click, and you'd be in. And you'd be accessing an absolute goldmine of information. Ketem Kize putting the show together with Tidiso Tswala. When did you start using the internet and when did you first go, okay, this is cool?
3: Good afternoon, John. It would have to be back to my varsity days. The degree that I did, I was doing IT as one of the courses.
0: Okay.
3: And I remember there was a, I don't know if anybody else remembers it, there was a South African Google's, I mean, search engine called Anansi.
0: I do remember that.
3: Yeah. So that actually got me very much interested in website development, and I ended up creating my own website at some point in time. So yeah.
0: What did that website deal with?
3: It was more entertainment. Yeah.
0: Okay.
3: Yeah.
0: So your take on new music, movies,
3: new music, films. I used to attend events and snap pictures and things like that.
0: So very early adopter. Give us the rough years.
3: It was like early 2000s.
0: Okay.
3: Yeah.
0: Yeah, I think I started using it by then. I'm pretty confident of that. Lesego, the youngest person in the team, I think, today. When did you start using the internet? And was there any moment, or did you, I mean, well, first of all, when did you start using it? What year?
4: 2017.
0: Okay, so for you, maybe a long time ago, but in the lifetime of the internet, fairly recently. Was there anything that surprised you and you thought, oh man, this is great? Or did you kind of grow up with it all around you and you got what you expected?
4: Actually, John, good afternoon and the 702 listeners. I think I didn't know that there was things like Gmail, and then I couldn't wrap myself around this Gmail and stuff. And also communicating through Facebook and WhatsApp. Actually, I didn't know that you can actually text on the computer, on the internet, instead of the phone. And another thing was to Google how to make money, because after matric, you really need to know how to make money.
0: I still need to know how to make money, but yeah. Okay, so your earliest experiences on the internet, please tell us when, located in time. You may also want to reference it in terms of at what stage of your life you were at that particular time. And then if you had a kind of wow moment on the internet, what was it? Let us know on 072-702-1702. And please don't forget your Comrades Marathon story for 2026. 19 minutes past 3.
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0: 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So, Lesego, we're busy out in Bedford View. Where's the trouble spot? Good afternoon again.
4: Afternoon, John. Thanks. In Bedford View, there's an accident after Van Buren Road. Right lane is affected. Be cautioned to slow down when approaching the Geldenaars interchange. Traffic lights are out in four ways at Cedar and Four Ways Boulevard and Lone Hill, Main and Lone Hill. And also in Woodmead at Woodmead Drive and Woodlands, in as well as at Cedar and Vetkoppen Road, pointsmen on duty. And in the capital city, traffic lights are out in Groenkloof at the Fountain Circle and Nelson Mandela. In the CBD at Sophie De Bruyne and Jeff Masemola, as well as at Hoshi Mampuru. Remember to report any traffic incidents on X at EWN Traffic.
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8: 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The issue of the Kingdom of Cambodia that has specifically named the very specific groups that they want out of Cambodia. That is not called xenophobic. The expulsion of Nigerians in Japan. That is not being called xenophobic. 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
0: The 702 Josie, my Josie, Walk the Talk is calling on you to walk with the people for the people on Sunday, 26 July. 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
0: Right, let's go to the Madlanga Commission of Inquiry, where the questioning of the person who's been on the stand for a while, Gauteng Traffic Chief Inspector Samuel Mashaba. He's been there, I think, for 3 or 4 days. Alpha Ramashwana, EWN reporter, will clarify that and fill us in on what's been happening today. Front and center in all the questioning, a drug bust in the area of Aeroton in Gauteng, in which he, as a traffic officer, seemed to have played a rather surprisingly large role. Alpha, very good afternoon to you. You'll tell us how long Chief Mashaba has actually been there, and if he were to get 100 rand for every time he said, I don't remember, he would be a wealthy man.
15: Good afternoon, Ntate John. Chief Samuel Mashaba, Gauteng Traffic Police Officer, has been in the hot seat for 3 days now. Today is his third day. And I think what has made his testimony so long is because the commissioners and the evidence leaders really are struggling to get answers from the Gauteng Traffic Police Chief Inspector. And this is because the majority, Ntate John, more than 95% of the questions that they've asked him about WhatsApp messages that are being presented at the commission, his own WhatsApp messages, he claims that he doesn't remember the context of most of those conversations. So they went through the phone of Tumelo Nku, a man he claims to be his informant, who had also given him money since 2019. and they presented the WhatsApp chats between Ntumelo Nku and Ntate Mashaba, and he could not remember the majority of the WhatsApp conversations. They kept asking him to recall the conversations, and he could not remember. And you could see the frustration in their demeanor, the commission's demeanor, asking him why exactly is he refusing to answer? Is he conveniently forgetting his own WhatsApp conversations that he had with Ntumelo Nku? So really, if he could get 100 rand in Ntate John for every time he said, I don't remember, he possibly would be a millionaire by now.
0: Yeah, in fact, maybe that 100 rand should be given to the commissioners and the evidence leaders to split four ways, because they're getting hugely frustrated. But Alpha, I mean, at issue, what is the central thread here? Are they suggesting, or are the questions and the answers they're getting suggesting that he was merely negligent in the way he went about trying to secure the scene where there was a truck full of drugs? Or are they suggesting that he was colluding with people who were hoping not only to intercept these drugs in the interest of law enforcement, but to actually steal them themselves?
15: Well, to the latter point, he claims that he did not have some vested interest in the drugs. It was put to him not so long ago, a few minutes ago, that he seemingly had some interest in those drugs other than to retrieve them and take them to custody. And he denied that claim. The context here, John, is that in 2020, Ntumelo Nku, his supposed informant, told him about a man from Pretoria North who would be transporting drugs from Durban to Johannesburg. A year later, he came back to him and said, there's a truck currently that is about to stop in Johannesburg, and that truck has more than 700 kilograms of cocaine. He called an inexperienced cop to go with him there. They got the truck, they secured the scene, and they tried to process the drugs. Now, the question is, does a traffic police officer have any legal authority to process a drug bust, which is usually done by specialized police units? Now, Commissioner Sandile Khumalo put it to him that that was illegal from the get-go. In fact, he gave him the Gauteng Roads and Traffic Act of 1997, specifically Section 10, which sets out the roles and responsibilities of a traffic police officer. And nowhere there does it say that they have a right to participate in operations of this magnitude. And he eventually admitted that the law doesn't allow him to do so. And so it seems he is getting to a point where he's been put in a corner and is accepting that his entire involvement in the operation was illegal. He should have handed the scene to people who were experienced. And now they are driving the point that it seems that he had a vested interest in the drugs. Perhaps he was among those who wanted to steal the drugs in Ntate John. He was arrested for attempting to steal the drugs and was arrested by General Khan, who we are expecting at the commission, I think, on the 1st of July. And so we're going to be hearing more of that from General Khan in the next few weeks.
0: Just finally, Alpha, and briefly if you can, the name of the former deputy president of the country, the late Didi Mabuza, came up. He was mentioned in the WhatsApp exchanges between Mr. Nku and Chief Mashaba. But in what context? Because I must admit, I didn't quite follow that.
15: So this started yesterday, where Ntumelo Nku and Chief Samuel Mashaba said that they wanted to celebrate the appointment of a person named DD in those WhatsApp conversations, the appointment. And he denied initially that they were talking about the appointment of David Mabuza, the late David Mabuza, as the deputy president of South Africa. They came back today with more evidence pointing to that Mabuza was appointed at the exact time that Nku and Mashaba were texting. And he eventually admitted today that it may have been David Mabuza that they were talking about. They were celebrating his appointment as the deputy president. He admitted after claiming that he forgot many times that the John.
0: Alpha Ramushwana, thank you, fortunately, hasn't forgotten any of the details. I mean, at one point, Justice Matlanga became really exasperated in his own quiet way, although his quiet way can ramp up quite substantially. Certainly never raises his voice, but his frustration at this constant, I don't remember, became very, very pronounced at one point this morning. 29 minutes to four, if you've been watching this particular part of the Madlanga Commission or even sections of it and you've got a view or a thought, do get in touch on 011-883-0702 and 072-702-1702. Comrades Marathon coming up on Sunday. We'd like your story about your preparations and goals for the race. If you'd like to share it, you can use the same numbers. 29 minutes to four. Mbali Dlamini with the latest news headlines. We're going to start off in the botanical gardens. I don't know how often we get to say that ahead of a news bulletin. Good afternoon.
16: Thanks, John. Good afternoon. Well, Environmental Minister Willie Oakham says concerns about the state of the Kirstenbosch National Botanical Gardens are being addressed. He says the recent claims of widespread decline are not entirely accurate. Oakham conducted an inspection at the facility along with renowned plant ecologist and former UCT professor Eugene Moll following criticism raised in the recent months. The visit included a walk through key areas of the heritage site to assess conditions in the garden. Carlo Peterson reports.
17: Plant ecologist Professor Eugene Moll, who previously raised concerns about the garden, says he was surprised to see that facilities are now up to standard. Forestry, Fisheries and Environment Minister Willie Oakham says a social media campaign followed complaints about problems that had already been addressed after engagement between the South African National Biodiversity Institute and the complainant.
18: During this walkthrough, it became apparent that the current media outcry about the condition of the gardens is definitely not totally warranted. There are issues that need to be addressed, and we are addressing them.
17: Oakham says while some challenges remain at Kirstenbosch, work is underway to address them through clear directives issued to SANBI. Carlo Peterson, Eyewitness News.
16: Gambling giant Supergroup, which owns Betway, is being investigated by the Reserve Bank. In its annual report, the company told shareholders that the Reserve Bank's Financial Surveillance Unit is examining historical payments. These were made by its South African business for software licenses as well as other services. Annelita Fandese reports.
19: Supergroup says it has deposited 30 million rand with the South African Reserve Bank while the investigation is underway. The payment is a standard part of the investigation process and does not amount to an admission of wrongdoing. According to the Reserve Bank's procedure, the deposit is agreed to by both parties after considering a range of factors. However, given Betway's large South African operations and strong profits, questions remain around the potential scale of any exchange control violations that may be uncovered. The probe also comes as South Africa steps up efforts to tighten oversight over the fast-growing industry. Annelita Fandese, Eyewitness News.
16: The Western Cape government is providing unemployed job seekers with free travel vouchers to use on Golden Arrow buses. This is part of phase three of its Getting You to Work program. Mobility MEC Isaac Seleko says it's already helped thousands of unemployed residents and he is encouraging more to register when it launches at the Kukuletu Library on Monday morning.
20: Transport costs should not stop someone from looking for work. Through the Job Seeker Travel Voucher program, we are helping unemployed residents get to interviews and other employment-related opportunities.
16: And in Kenya, the country is currently holding a mass mourning following the deaths of 16 girls who were killed in a suspected arson attack at their school. On May the 28th, the children were trapped in the burning dormitory after a fire started at their school in the middle of the night. The blaze is still under investigation, but AFP is reporting that 9 learners from the same academy, which is primarily for the children of police officers, are still in custody over the incident. It's a fine afternoon in Gauteng today. Temperatures have peaked at highs of between 21 and 22 degrees.
4: In the traffic, there are heavy delays on the M1 North between the Crown Interchange and Jansmuts Avenue due to an accident, while in Bedford View, there is queuing traffic on the N3 North between the Geldenhuys Interchange and the Gillies Interchange due to roadworks.
16: The top story in EWN, Environmental Minister Willie Oakham says concerns about the state of the Kirstenbosch National Botanical Garden are being addressed.
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21: For young people who are considering a career in social work, what advice would you give them?
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25: Hi John, it's Kelvin here from Portia Glenny. John, the first person who's going to cross the line is Clement Manyatela. I'm telling you, John, and no, Clement, don't disappoint us like Bafana did. Please, Clement, I believe in you. I believe in you, Clement. Clement is going to be crossing the line. He's going to be the first person who crossed the line. Yes, Clement, come on. I believe in you, guy.
0: Yeah, you know, there are some politicians who get very upset and they would say, Clement crosses the line all the time. But I know what you mean. Cross the line in Pietermaritzburg. Yeah, Clement, boy, does he run his marathons and dedicate time and effort to them. Your Comrades Marathon story, please, on 011-883-0702 and 072-702-1702. It's 20 to 4.
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0: 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Tola Kele, last night, did it make you sad or angry? Or neither? Or both?
16: I was happy to see us at a World Cup.
0: Yes, good point.
16: I was disappointed to see how we performed at the World Cup. That's the best way I could put it.
0: No, beautifully put. Okay, what you got for us?
16: Well, John, Hugo Bruch has defended his ultra-defensive tactics in Bafana Bafana's 2-0 loss to Mexico in their opening match of the 2026 FIFA World Cup. Along with the defeat to the co-hosts, South Africa had two players sent off as Pelelos Tsoale and Themba Zwane were handed straight red cards. They'll now miss the clash against Czechia.
5: When you saw the game, you will know why I did that. Because again, except the first 15 minutes where the pressure of Mexico was high, after that, there was a balance in the game. Mexico became desperate. They didn't know anymore what to do with the ball. The two central defenders were just waiting with the feet or with the foot on the ball, so they didn't see the solution. I think that is the answer of your question, why I played like this today.
6: Captain and goalkeeper Ronwen Williams admits that the tournament is a huge step up for a side who last competed in this event in 2010. He's discussed the immediate reality check that was served to the team, who are looking to become the first Bafana side to advance out of the group stages of the Global Showpiece event.
8: You know, this is the biggest stage. The pressure that it comes with for us not being part of this competition for such a long time, you could see it. This is the experience now. First game is out of the way, as difficult as it was. I'm proud of the boys. You know, the effort, going two guys down, going a goal down. But we kept fighting, we kept grinding. And then, obviously, we got a red card early in the second half, you know, and that killed our momentum again. So there's a lot of lessons to take. You know, we'll analyze the game. The most important, now we know the level. You know, we know the level of competition.
6: With the Springboks due to kick off their season next week, Coach Russ Erasmus has revealed that World Player of the Year Malcolm Marx is fit and will be ready for selection. That's for the nation's championship test against England next month. Sasha Feinberg, Mgome Zulu and Kobus Reinach will be back for the greatest rivalry tour against New Zealand, while Achia Sneyman and Kwagga Smith are out of action for the entire season. And with the double world champions a year away from their title defence, Erasmus has discussed what the aims are for this campaign.
9: Winning will always stay our priority. The last year, we always say 18 months out from a World Cup, 12 months out from a World Cup. You know who's got big injuries, who might be ready for the World Cup. And then it's only injuries that you probably get from December to March, which you really worry about if there's big injuries again. So I think we've got a pretty good idea which players we can take or which players we have to put game time into. Winning will always stay the most important thing, but definitely with some matches, we'll have to get more game time into some guys who doesn't have enough caps.
6: An Alpine driver, Pierre Gasly, has been reinstated to the Monaco Grand Prix podium after Formula One stewards ruled in favour of his team and rescinded penalties for pit lane speeding after recognising a timekeeping error. The Frenchman had finished third on the track but dropped to seventh when 2 5-second penalties were applied after last Sunday's race finish. That decision means that Red Bull's Isaac Hadjgaard, who had inherited third place, drops back down to fourth. Thola Gelimganga, Eyewitness News Sport.
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4: Yes, John, you can look out for faulty traffic lights in Sandton at the M1 North and Grayston Drive, in four ways at Winnie Mandela Drive and Monte Cassino, in Midrand at Old Pretoria Road and Olifantsfontein, in Midrand at the N1 South and Olifantsfontein, in North Riding at Malibongwe and Mahogany, and also in Edenvale at Modderfontein Road and Van Riebeeck Road, and in Kyalami at the R55 and Main Road. In Tshwane, traffic lights are out in Kloof at the Fountain Circle and Nelson Mandela, and in the CBD at Sovi De Bruyn and Jeff Masemola, as well as at Hoshi Mampuru. Remember to report any traffic incidents on X at EWN Traffic.
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0: 702 Drive still to come. We're going to talk in a moment to a South African pediatric cardiologist who has just been honored with one of the world's most prestigious prizes for women in science. Seven of the previous winners went on to win Nobel Prizes. I think that gives you some sort of sense. Professor Liesl Zulka joining us from Paris before she heads back to Cape Town shortly in a moment. But Tolakele, internet, when did you start using it? If you can think of the year, maybe measure it by thinking of when in your life you started using it. And was there ever a point where you thought, wow, was there a website where you thought, man, this is great?
12: I think I started using it grade six. I don't know what year that was, John, and let's not do the maths to find out when. It was, Dinwiddie had a media center, Dinwiddie Primary.
0: Okay.
12: So we could go there anytime if we had homework or anything to do. But we only, it's not Wikipedia, but there was just like a reference website that we could go to help us with homework. And that was the only thing you could access from the media center. But the one website that I completely love, even to this day, every once in a while I go back, it's called Tumblr. It's the original, like, Twitter, Facebook, whatever.
0: Yes.
12: Oh, that was such a happy place. And especially because it really got popular following the 2006 World Cup, and it peaked at the 2010 World Cup. Because imagine living in South Africa and like the rest of the world's eyes are on the World Cup and talking about the World Cup, and you're like, I live in the country where the World Cup is actually being played. And I used to tell them all the time, like, all of these things that were happening. So for me, we often speak about how social media spaces kind of introduce these adults and kids into one space. Tumblr literally was for teenagers and early adults, just to ease you into social media before you graduated, dare I say, to Twitter.
0: Yeah, and do you still enjoy it, or is it just a tool now?
12: It's just a tool, and even then, once one conversation starts dominating my algorithm and my timeline, I just log out and I just grab a book, and I'm just like, you've got to feed your mind something else.
0: Yeah, you absolutely do, particularly after football matches, I find. Get off X now. Exit if you possibly can, and remember to do it 30 minutes before you actually did. 7:02, it's 12 minutes to 4.
27: Drive Home with John Perlman on 7:02. Let's walk the talk.
0: Well, quite often, but probably not often enough, we celebrate on 7:02 Drive the achievements of South African scientists. And today it's the turn of a pediatric cardiologist, also Vice President of the South African Medical Research Council. Last night in Paris, Professor Liesl Zulka was honoured with the L'Oréal UNESCO for Women in Science Award in the French capital. It recognises her groundbreaking work in improving care for children who suffer from cardiovascular conditions. Professor, welcome and congratulations on your honour. We appreciate your time on 7:02.
13: Thanks very much for having me, and thanks very much for the warm congratulations.
0: So your focus on pediatric children who have cardiovascular problems, and your decision to make that a focus, how did that come about? Is it something that flowed out of other work you were doing, or has this been a passion for a longer time?
13: So, John, I started my work as a clinician. So I became a pediatrician and then a pediatric cardiologist. And so, of course, this was the everyday work where we encountered children with heart disease. But I moved from being just a clinician to a clinician scientist after I did my master's and then my PhD, focusing particularly on rheumatic heart disease and then what we call childhood onset heart disease. So heart disease that starts in childhood, that affects children throughout their life course into adulthood and late adulthood, and have got various outcomes or varying outcomes when you compare different geographies. And so this has become now my life's work as a clinician scientist.
0: And if we were to chat in, I don't know what a reasonable timeline is in the kind of work you do, but in a measurable period, 2 years, 3 years, or whatever, where would you want to be with your research, both in terms of its scientific steps forward, but also its practical implication? Because judging from what you're saying, you want to find things that can be used and make an immediate difference.
13: Absolutely, yeah. And I've got a good example. So I work in rheumatic heart disease, which is acquired heart disease. Starts with a strep throat and then develops into severe valvular disease. There are many ways that we can intervene in this disease. But one of the things that we did in 2018 and 19 was to secure a World Health Assembly resolution against rheumatic fever and rheumatic heart disease. Having political commitment like that is really a landmark or game changer in the field, because you can now mobilize global action. You can ensure that policy actually impacts on practice.
0: Right.
13: And so this was a big thing in terms of RHD. And now we're working to secure a similar resolution for all of childhood onset heart disease. And so in the next 2 or 3 years, I would love to see us get that resolution, and then again use that resolution for awareness raising, for interventions, and for solutions.
0: Prof, I would think that one of the things in this broader realm in which you work, and if I think of both the children and their parents, one of the things you must have to navigate is absolute bewilderment that so early in a young person's life, they're faced with a condition that most people would associate with either lifestyle diseases that have onset way, way later in life, or with their grandparents and their great uncles and aunts. I mean, has that been part of what's motivated you? Because I would imagine the rivers of despair must run quite deep.
13: They do run quite deep. And we always say to our families that we are going to walk this road with them.
0: Mm.
13: It's going to be a long road. And for many of them, it will be their life course, but we will be there to walk it with them. It's important for them to realize that the types of diseases you're talking about is not the types necessarily that I'm talking about.
0: Mm.
13: So I'm talking about structural heart disease,
0: okay,
13: where the heart is abnormal from birth. So instead of having,
0: okay,
13: four chambers of your heart, you're only born with two or three.

0: surgery in the very first days, weeks, or months of life. So we have to really sit down with the families, explain what the structural defects are, but then also explain how we have a program that we can work with them so that the children can actually achieve their best lives, that they can live into adulthood, but that it's a very close relationship with their caregivers.
1: Let's talk a little
0: That's actually one of the things I love about it, yeah. That we actually work with the families and stay alongside these kids for a very long time.
1: Prof, let's return to your award last night. It must have been a memorable evening. Yeah. And I note from material sent to me that seven people who've won it before have gone on to win Nobel Prizes. So you're in extremely distinguished company. In the most recent, Katalin Karikó for medicine in 23 and Anne Lhuillier, I hope I've said that correctly, for physics in the same year. Women in science, do women do science differently? I know they certainly have to navigate things that maybe male scientists don't always have to do, having families and raising them. But are women scientists different in any way? I know I'm asking you to generalize.
0: I would say women scientists and the ones that you've heard of, that you know of, are better scientists. The only person to have ever won the Nobel Prize twice was Marie Curie. Mm-hmm. And you know, her daughter went on to win the Nobel Prize as well. Women have to negotiate so many other things during their scientific journey, not just raising a family, because men often have to do that, but deal with the barriers that still exist to women scientists. The difference, for example, in lab space or in networking or being in committees and things like that, that really play an important role in the scientific journey. So I think we are very cognizant of the fact that women scientists can go on and achieve heights. But we also know that they have to work exceptionally hard, not just on the science, yes, but on everything else to get there. And hopefully we can use awards like this to break those barriers and change those trajectories.
1: I'm sure you're encountering aspirant and already achieving young women in the fields in which you work. But if we've got amongst our listeners, young women who are just about to embark on a joint journey, similar to yours, medicine, science, whichever division it might be. I mean, what's your message to them if you have one?
0: I always tell them this is just the most fulfilling career that you can imagine, with so much opportunity and possibility, and really the chance, which I think it's the one thing we all want to do, to have an impact on the world and change and improve lives. So I would strongly support them. I would encourage them with every fiber of my being, and remind them that the obstacles that they may encounter or they may have heard of are things that they can also play a part in changing for other people. So don't let those things put you down or put you back. Go for it. You really can achieve wonderful things, and you can really bring so much to the field.
1: Thank you very much, and congratulations once again, Professor Liesl Zölker, joining us from the Red Cross War Memorial Children's Hospital, where she's a pediatric cardiologist, also a vice president at the South African Medical Research Council. And we're talking to her the morning after she was honored at the L'Oréal UNESCO for Women in Science International Awards. And that puts her in a very distinguished group of winners, including seven women who went on to win the Nobel Prize.
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6: Justice Madlanga, frustrated by a witness who says he simply cannot remember, and a Category 1 funeral for late Amandebele King. Good afternoon, I'm Bali Dlamini. Justice Mbuyisele Madlanga has expressed frustration over Gauteng Traffic Police Chief Inspector Samuel Mashaba's repeated claims that he cannot recall his own WhatsApp conversations. Mashaba has been testifying before the Madlanga Commission today regarding a 2021 drug bust where more than 700 kilograms of cocaine were discovered in a truck. Among the evidence presented are WhatsApp messages between him and Dumelungu, a man he says was his informant. Alfara Mushwana reports.
7: Evidence leaders at the Madlanga Commission spent most of yesterday questioning Gauteng Traffic Police Chief Inspector Samuel Mashaba about WhatsApp messages between him and his supposed informant Dumelungu. Mashaba was unable to recall most of the conversations, which left him unable to answer many of the questions posed to him. The same pattern continued today. The Commission's chairperson, Justice Mbuyisele Madlanga, has told Mashaba that there may be an underlying reason for his repeated inability to recall the texts.
8: Surely you must remember. If you say you don't, I do not believe you. What was this about?
9: I don't remember, Chair.
8: You are untruthful because you see that all these chats show a picture that's totally different to what you told us, which is that he was just your informant.
7: When asked why he and Nku at one stage moved their frequent communications from WhatsApp to Telegram, Mashaba said he can't remember the reason for the switch. Alfa Ramshwana, Eyewitness News, Pretoria.
6: President Cyril Ramaphosa has declared a special official funeral, Category 1, for late King Enoch Makosonke Mapena II of the Amandebele Nation. The traditional leader of the Amandebele Agwamanala Nation died this week, after 40 years on the throne. His funeral will take place at Solomon Mahlangu Stadium in Mpumalanga on Sunday. The proceedings will include ceremonial elements provided by the South African National Defence Force. This week, the president expressed his condolences to the royal family, describing the king as a pillar of unity. Presidency spokesperson Vincent Magwenya.
10: Government will in due course pay tribute to the king as a pillar of national unity in diversity and as a champion of development, with education and land restitution as part of his vision.
6: The Labour Department has accused some employers of deliberately ignoring South African job seekers in favour of undocumented migrants. Officials conducted blitz inspections at several businesses in Pretoria today as part of government's efforts to crack down on illegal employment practices. The operations formed part of a broader campaign aimed at ensuring compliance with labour laws, Mongezi Koko reports.
11: While the department has yet to release a consolidated figure for all its operations, similar inspections have been carried out in Gauteng, Northwest, Free State and the Western Cape. The raids have repeatedly uncovered businesses employing undocumented foreign nationals, operating without the necessary permits and subjecting workers to unsafe and unhygienic conditions. Today, officials found one business where 90% of the workforce was undocumented, Labour Deputy Minister Jomo Sono.
12: It shows that employers are not prepared to prioritise South Africans. But further to that, we managed to find that they are working long hours and they are not paid as well for overtime. So those are the big challenges that we've found.
11: The inspections come against the backdrop of weeks of anti-illegal immigration protests across the country and growing pressure on government to strengthen enforcement. Monkey Zikoko, Eyewitness News.
6: Civil society organisations want Parliament's Joint Ethics Committee to tighten its powers and to pursue MPs accused of wrongdoing even after they leave the legislature. The organisations also want closer scrutiny of MPs who conduct paid work outside of Parliament. The committee met today for public hearings into the proposed amendments to the Code of Ethical Conduct and Disclosure of Members' Interests. Babalu Ndenze reports.
1: Some of the proposed changes presented to the Joint Committee previously included raising the gift and hospitality threshold from 1,000 Rand to 2,500 Rands for MPs. Today, various organizations gave further inputs on where Parliament should make changes to the code. CASIC representative Kyle Jordan says Parliament should also look at pursuing breaches to the code, even when members resign or lose their seat.
9: The amendment should allow the committee to continue to investigate the matter, to make findings, to publish a report, and where appropriate, to refer the matter onward, even if the person has ceased to be a member.
1: Jordan says there must be a specific sanction for former members, which must be considered separately. Civil society organization Unite Behind also proposed that the code applies to members who are charged or implicated in wrongdoing prior to becoming a member. Babalu Ndenze, Eyewitness News.
6: And the Ebola outbreak in northeastern Democratic Republic of Congo is spreading into new areas. That's according to the World Health Organization, which warns much more needs to be done to get on top of the virus. Since the outbreak was declared on May the 15th, there have been 676 confirmed Ebola cases, including 136 deaths in the DRC. There are a further 119 suspected cases, while 32 people have recovered. No approved vaccines or treatments exist for the rare strain, which is responsible for the current outbreak. Gold is trading at $4,202.71 an ounce. The rand is at 16.32 to the dollar, 21.84 to the pound, 18.87 to the euro, and Brent crude oil is at $87.71 a barrel.
13: In Benoni, there are roadworks on the N12 East after Craft Road slowing down traffic. In El Dorado Park, there is queue in traffic on the N12 West between the Golden Highway and Klipspruit Valley Road due to a car stuck on the road.
14: In your sport, Hugo Bruch unapologetic about defensive tactics in Bafana Bafana's World Cup opening loss to Mexico, winning always the priority as the Springboks prepare for a return to action, and Formula One stewards return Pierre Gasly to Monaco Grand Prix podium.
6: A fine Saturday in store for Gauteng tomorrow. Johannesburg drops to overnight lows of 5 degrees, peaking at 23. Pretoria 8 and 23, and Vereeniging 4 also peaking at a high of 23 degrees. The top story in EWN this hour, Justice Mbuyiseli Madlanga has expressed frustration over Gauteng Traffic Police Chief Samuel Mashaba's repeated claims that he can't recall his own WhatsApp conversations.
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19: 702 Drive, it's 8 minutes past four. Good to have you with us. If you're running the Comrades Marathon on Sunday, we all just want to say, first of all, well done at getting yourself to the point where you are ready to get to the start line in Durban and make your way all the way up to Pietermaritzburg, but also to invite you, if you have a Comrades Marathon story to tell about 2026, maybe this race is special, maybe you had particular hurdles to overcome. I've been asking you to get in touch with us on 072-702-1702. We are not having any great luck with getting your voice notes at the moment. Bit of a technical problem. So if you do want to just give us a call and we can have a quick chat, 011-883-0702. Of course, the other big sporting story of the moment and of the day is the World Cup and Bafana Bafana's hugely disappointing. I think it's fair to say hugely disappointing performance against Mexico last night. None of that means, of course, that the team can't perform, that the team doesn't deserve to be there, or that the coach doesn't know how to do his job. But let's call it for what it is. Last night went badly. What needs to happen next to turn that around? Brian Baloyi, former Bafana Bafana and Kaizer Chiefs goalkeeper, also host of the 18 Area podcast, joining us with his views in 3 or 4 minutes' time. Your views? Well, we'd love to hear from you too. 011-883-0702. Plenty happening beyond that. Randall's One Song coming up at 10 to 5. And then at 20 to 6, our guest for our weekly feature, A Song, A Book and A Dish, will talk to the former head of SARS, Edward Kiesvetter, who's had a very interesting life and post-SARS continues to do important things as well. He's chosen a song, he's picked a book, and I must say, his food choices are making me extremely hungry indeed. That's coming up in about an hour and a half's time. It's 4:10.
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19: Right, let's go out onto the roads and find out what's happening. Lisego Single, Fridays always get busier sooner than other days. People taking a gap and getting home as soon as they can. How's that affecting the traffic? Good afternoon.
13: Good afternoon, John. In the traffic in Benoni, there are roadworks on the N12 East after Craft Road slowing down traffic. In El Dorado Park, there's queuing traffic on the N12 West between the Golden Highway and Klipspruit Valley Road due to a car stuck on the road. And in Ruedepoort, there has been an accident on Main Reef Road before Dobsonville Road, slowing down traffic. In Kelvin, there has been an accident on the N3 North before the Buccleuch Interchange, slowing down traffic from Marlborough Drive. Expect about a 20-minute hold-up. There is slow-moving traffic on the N3 South between Modderfontein Road and Van Buren Road due to roadworks. Moving to Germiston, there has been an accident on the N3 North before the Geldenaar Interchange, slowing down traffic. And traffic lights are out in Crowthorne at the R55 and Main Road, in Woodmead at Woodmead Drive in Woodlands, in Four Ways at Monte Cassino and Winnie Mandela, as well as at Cedar and Witkopen Road. And in the capital city, Tshwane, traffic lights are out in Groenkloof at the Fountain Circle and Nelson Mandela Drive, and in the CBD at Sophie De Bruyne and Jeff Masemola, as well as at Hoshi Mampuru. Pointsmen are always on duty there. Remember to report any traffic incidents on X at EWN Traffic.
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19: 702 Drive, it's 4:15. Let's pick the bones out of the game in Mexico City last night. Then Bafana Bafana finishing the game with just 9 players. And yeah, very, very disappointing result against Mexico. Mexico's 2, Bafana Bafana 0. Way back in 1990, by the way, another African team playing Latin American opposition. Also finished with 9 players. The difference there was the scoreline was Cameroon 1, Argentina 0. Cameroon went on to reach the quarterfinals. Argentina went on to finish runners-up. Let's forget the history. Let's look ahead to the future. And welcome Brian Baloy, former Bafana Bafana and Kaizer Chiefs goalkeeper, also hosting a new podcast called the 18 Area Podcast. We're delighted to have him with us on the show. Brian, welcome and thanks very much for your time. First 20, 30 minutes, what were you seeing? And were you seeing problems already early in the game? Good afternoon to you.
2: Good afternoon to you, Mr. Perlman, and good afternoon to your listeners. It was quite really it was hurting to see how yes. we played yesterday, how we lost. But really the first 30 minutes, I think it started from just how we were set up, how we set up the team, the approach. I think that's where before even the players going on the field, I think. Most of people that, you know, in football, when we saw that starting lineup and looking at how in the last 2 years, how this team and the coach has transformed it to be one of the most attacking outfits on the continent. And then you go to a global showpiece and we approach the game, in a defensive mindset. I think that was, for me, the start of just a bad day for us.
19: Yeah, it's what do you think the coach had in mind? I mean, we were sitting back as I saw it, letting Mexico have most of the ball, and that's a tactic that can be used very, very effectively, provided when you get the ball back, you use it effectively, and you use it quickly. Did we not have the players to counterattack, or was that never in the plan?
2: Yeah, you can, like you said, you can use that kind of tactic when you have the players for it.
19: Yes.
2: We have never played like that, and it's not in our nature. And yes, we do have teams that play like that in the PSL. But most of, when you look at the squad, the composition of this squad, it's players from Sundowns and players from Pirates.
19: Right.
2: And then the others. And these are two teams that play beautiful attacking football. So obviously when you choose players from them, you're going to, play according to their strength. And officially the coach has been doing that very well for the past 2 years until we get to this global showpiece where, for me, I think it was more an inferiority complex and just thinking that, I don't know, that's just my opinion.
19: Yeah.
2: And that for me, that could be the only thing. I mean, for me, that and considering that in the last year or more, we haven't played against big nations globally. To be able to test our strength against them, except playing against our African counterparts. But having said that, Sundowns players have played at the Club World Cup. We have a few players that are now playing in Europe, playing in America. But for me, it's just I think as a coaching staff, believing in the players and making them know that you believe in them. I think when you now approaching the game like you did, then you are subconsciously telling them, I don't believe in you and I don't think we're going to win. I think let's just try and not lose too much.
19: Brian, I mean, you've been part of football both in an ongoing league program. You've played big cup games. You played, I think, 24 times for Bafana Bafana. You must have been in situations before in a dressing room where the coach either makes a tactical choice or puts out a lineup that enforces you to play in a particular way, as you've just described for us. Do the players have any agency to either, you know, as they walk out, say, okay, well, look, we set up defensively, but let's do this and that? Can they debate it with a coach in the days before a big match? Or do you pretty much have to go out and do what the coach has set you up to do?
2: In our day, we questioned things. We were able to question and sit down with the coach, including that when we go on the field, when things are not going according to how the coach has planned and how the coach has, you know, set up on the field, we could, you know, call each other and come together and start talking and change the strategy. And we would know that after the game, the coach comes, if he asks who decided this, then the senior players are able to stand up and say, we did this, you know. And after the game, whether win or lose, if the coach questions that, then we are able to stand up and say, we took this decision and we are willing to take, you know, the fall for it.
19: Mm.
2: Unfortunately, today, I think the personalities of our players, and I don't think we have not only big enough personalities, but I don't think we have bold and brave enough players that are able to stand up to the coaches and not in a disrespectful way,
19: sure,
2: but because you're playing the game, like, as much as the coach understands the tactics and all of these things, you too as players, you understand these, and it's a collective.
19: Yeah.
2: It's not just you are there and to listen to the coach, and the coach gives you instructions and you just take them blindly without, you know, questioning. I think, it's just for me, I think, my observation with
19: current players,
2: current players of generation. Yeah,
19: Brian, let's have you take us into the camp, and I know that you're not there and not, you know, as close to it as perhaps you would like to be, but you have been with teams, I'm sure, in your long and distinguished career, where things did go badly, where you had significant setbacks. What needs to happen next? I mean, I'm assuming it can't all come from the coaching staff, that the players have got to gather themselves as well. What do you think they're doing, and what do you think they should be doing based on your own experience?
2: Great coaches in such situations, they go back, they sit with the team and they take responsibility. They would tell them, look, it was my fault, made bad, wrong decisions, but let's put that, in the past. Moving forward, let's move forward. I believe in you. This is how, let's go out, let's be ourselves.
19: Yes.
2: Play way I have seen you play, you know, now in December at the Nations Cup, play how I've seen you play, you know, just remind them of how good they are, remind them of how when you came as a coach to this team and found them being in, you know, hopeless and you revived them and you helped them and went on and finished at the third in the Nations Cup. Remind them of all these good things and remind them how you've done it together. Now you've blown into their heads. They now see that you now believe in them again.
19: Right.
2: And then let them go out. Tell them that This is a once-in-a-lifetime opportunity. Being at the World Cup, you're not never guaranteed that you can be here again. Go out there and enjoy yourself and show the world what you're made of, who you are.
19: Brian, we got a call from Mulefe in Kensington, who I didn't get to chat to him, but it was just passed on by my producer, Keto, saying people questioning Ronwen Williams, the way we play the ball out at the back. Obviously, there was the incident that led to the first goal. But in general, did the playing out from the back make sense to you, or does that need tweaking?
2: It does make sense when you have set up, your team is set up in that way. But when you look at how, so the Mexicans, they did a study, more especially on Ronwen. They knew that he likes to play from the back.
19: Mm-hmm.
2: But they knew as well, they did a study on all the players that are in the team. They knew all the players, Sundowns players that are in there that can play. Bogazi can play. Okon can play. But they knew Stolle can play. So what they did was, they set up booby traps. They set up traps where they would close up everybody else and leave Sitole alone.
19: Right.
2: And you play, once he plays him, and then they charged on him. And those were, and it happened even just before that. It was happening a lot where we could see on TV, we could see that they're setting up the traps. But unfortunately, Ronwen wasn't able to read that and see that. And, yes, people might question why he played him, but he was open. He was on his own.
19: Yes.
2: And when he had that ball, he had so many options that he could have done, but he had a bad first touch. And it's easy a lot of times to blame the goalkeeper. But again, the guy who lost the ball was Sitole there in a very dangerous position or area. And we got punished. And if you look at both the goals, we got punished from just trying to play from the back.
19: Thank you so much, Brian Baloyi, former Bafana Bafana and Kaizer Chiefs goalkeeper. Check out his work and conversations and insights into football at the 18 Area podcast, which he hosts. And we thank him for his time on 702 Drive. Give us your thoughts as well on the game and what you saw. And crucially, moving on, what does the team need to do to make sure that we do way, way better in game two of this 2026 World Cup? 27 minutes past four.
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19: 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Stephen Curtis, a very good afternoon to you. Welcome back.
4: Thank you very much, John. That was a good start. Thank you very much, John. Good afternoon to you. Obviously, lots of attention, not so much on our market, but in the US, because SpaceX started trading officially today. It's supposed to be, the brand spanking new sort of global kind of thing with the latest technology. And obviously, they rang a bell to mark the start of trading on the NASDAQ today. The president of SpaceX, Gwynne Shotwell. And the song that she sang, Elton John's Rocket Man, do I need to even say which song it was that they sang when they did it? So that's been launched today. We're waiting to see how proper trading is going to work. But lower oil prices today on hopes of peace in the Middle East, dropping below $90, almost hitting Sasol very hard, I must just say. But that's helping the JSE to go up 2.1%, 112,568 points. Financials up 1.62, industrials up 0.36, and resources up very strongly, up nearly 5% on the day. Even though gold and platinum weren't up that strongly, but we do really see some big shifts in that index. ASP Isotopes, probably the main reason for that, actually, based mainly in the US, they're up 13.39%. The Fashini Group is up 8.27%. Also, Pepcor's up very strongly today, and we're seeing in consumer shares like that where people might have a bit more money to spend if fuel prices stay low. That's one of the reasons I think that's happening, but the Fashini Group up 8.27. Gold miners up, Anglo Gold, Harmony, both up over 6%. African Rainbow Minerals up 7.25% as well. And Sun International, another sort of consumer group. They're up 5% on the day. Sasol down over 6% today. Canal Plus also down 4.13%. And we see Alpha Mine, Alpha Min down 1.45 today. And AB InBev, the defensive stock, down 1%. So really what we're seeing, I think, most of this is reaction to higher oil prices. The Industrial Chemical and Logistics Group, CAP, KAP, their headline earnings per share expected to jump by more than 50% for the full financial year to the end of May. It says higher panel production and sales volumes because of its new medium density fiber board line through its PG Bison unit. They were up strongly. Its chemical unit, Safripol, was affected by the downturn in the polymers industry. So obviously, lots of people focusing on the situation regarding SpaceX. And it was valued, John, last night. Elon Musk set the value at $135 a share. Some analysts saying it's actually not worth that, worth a lot less than that. And if that is the case, when trading on it starts properly, we will expect that it will start to fall quite strongly. In the US, meanwhile, hopes of peace in the Middle East pushing things up slightly. The Dow Jones up 0.25%. The Nasdaq up 0.07. The S&P 500 up 0.27. The gold price, $4,196.69. Platinum, $1,710.19. Brent crude, John, long time since I started like this, $89.50 a barrel. And the rand stronger too. 16.31 to the euro, to the dollar, to the euro, 18.86 to the British pound, 21.85. Stephen Crutus, EWN Business.
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19: Minutes now to 5 o'clock. Let's get the latest eyewitness news. Some voter surveys being done. What are the results? And Bali Dlamini has that story and plenty more. Good afternoon.
6: Thanks, John. Good afternoon. The IEC has told Parliament that the IEC has told Parliament that the intention to vote among those who've done so before is highest in the Eastern Cape, KZN and Mpumalanga. According to a new voter satisfaction survey, the protests are polling at around 80%. Lindsay Dentlinger reports.
8: The IEC appeared before a joint meeting of three parliamentary committees today to share the findings of the face-to-face survey as it prepares for the November 4 polls. With high voter apathy among registered non-voters, Limpopo is an exception with at least 56% indicating a willingness to vote for the first time. However, Deputy Chief Electoral Officer Mashego Shaburi has pointed out that polling at 65%, KwaZulu-Natal is the outlier.
22: In KwaZulu-Natal, there's a paradox in that the province with the lowest trust levels in key political institutions and in the IEC indicates the highest intention to vote across all the matrices.
8: Conducted by the Human Sciences Research Council, the survey indicates a significant decline in public confidence in democracy and governance institutions. The IEC says this makes this year's election the most challenging and tough pre-electoral environment since the dawn of democracy. Lindsay Dentlinger, Eyewitness News, Parliament.
6: More than 200 Correctional Service Department officials will trade their uniforms for running shoes this weekend as they take on the iconic Comrades Marathon. A total of 207 officials will tackle the grueling uprun from Durban to Pietermaritzburg on Sunday. The department says this highlights the success of its wellness and fitness programs aimed at keeping officials physically and mentally fit. Department spokesperson Singabako Ngumalo says the group includes 41 green number holders. These are runners who have completed 10 or more Comrades Marathons. He says the race celebrates healthy living and teamwork, which are the values that the officials bring to their work every day.
23: Much like an offender's rehabilitation journey guided by a structured correctional sentence plan, the road to Comrades success is built on commitment, consistency and perseverance. Months of rigorous training, early morning runs, personal sacrifices and mental preparation have culminated in this moment.
6: And in South Korea, former President Yoon Suk-yeol has been handed a 30-year prison sentence. The sentence relates to charges he faced for sending drones into North Korea to manufacture a crisis ahead of his martial law bid in 2024. Yoon is already in detention while he appeals a separate life sentence over that martial law declaration. The martial law lasted only about 6 hours as lawmakers raced to the assembly building and voted it down in an emergency session. But it triggered protests, sent the stock market plunging, and caught key allies like the United States off guard. A fine Saturday in store for Gauteng tomorrow, lows of between 4 and 8 degrees and highs of between 23 and 24.
13: In Benoni, there are roadworks on the N12 East after Craft Road slowing down traffic. In El Dorado Park, there is queuing traffic on the N12 West between the Golden Highway and Klipspruit Valley Road due to a car stuck on the road. And in Roodepoort, there has been an accident on Main Reef Road before Dobsonville Road, slowing down traffic.
6: The top story in EWN, the IEC has told Parliament that the intention to vote amongst those who have done so before is the highest in the Eastern Cape, KZN, as well as in Mpumalanga.
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7: 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You know, you mentioned the crucifix. The first thing that came to mind was a rosary.
10: I think these are all just reminders of what we believe in faith. 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So I think whether you are Zangoma, whether you are Islamic, whether you are a Christian, I do believe that each and every single person has to believe in something.
7: Sanelem Bense, an African traditional healer.
18: 7:02 afternoons
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19: 21 minutes to 5. If you missed our conversation with Brian Baloyi, former Bafana Bafana and Chiefs goalkeeper, now host of the 18 Area podcast, he had some really interesting points to make. I thought if you missed out on that, go to primemediaplus.com and you can listen back to that. And of course, to anything else you might have missed, not just today, but over the last few weeks on 702. Mai's calling from Midrand. Mai, you listened carefully and I'm sure with interest to what Brian had to say. What's on your mind? Good afternoon.
1: Good afternoon, Brother John. You know, Brother John, for me, it all started with the selection before you even get to Mexico. Because, you know, I questioned the selection of Themba Zwane in the first place. Why would you choose a player that has such little, if any, contribution to the qualifications, and you get to Mexico, you put players that took you there to the World Cup on the bench. Secondly, after seeing the lineup, I mean, still on Themba Zwane, I just want to say, I also don't understand on selection, why do we always have to select players from Sundowns, Pirates? Like it's casting stone that it has to be these two clubs.
19: But I have to jump in and ask you this: do you really think that's the way Hugo Bruce went about things and said he may well have made mistakes and got the lineup wrong? But is that the nature of his mistake, where he said, "Oh, I'd better have Chiefs and Pirates players. Oh, I'd better use somebody who didn't help us qualify"? I mean, he made a set of decisions based on the task in front of him, and I would comfortably say he got it wrong. But to then say the root cause of his mistake is this, I think, completely fictional idea that coaches are beholden to Pirates and Sundowns. I mean, is that the real reason why he got it wrong?
1: I might be wrong in saying that's the main reason, but I just want to state that my reasoning stems from the fact that a player like Sinokolo Kwaiba, who's 26 years old, when he played for Orlando Pirates, he scored for Bafana Bafana. Today, he's not even on the bench of Bafana Bafana because he no longer plays for Orlando Pirates. He's back at Chippa United. The boy is 26. Zwane is
19: 26. So is it your view that the reason Hugo Bruce didn't pick him is because he doesn't play for Pirates? That can't be right.
1: No. But I'm just saying, why was he picked when he played for Pirates? And he didn't do well at Pirates, actually.
19: Because players' form comes and goes, tactics change, other players play better than individuals who were holding a position. I mean, that's the nature of football, isn't it?
1: Okay, John, I will leave it to you to take it the way you are, but the way it is. But for me, let me just say that I would not play a player that is 36 when my opposition is playing a 16-year-old. I know that they've got a 16-year-old. I mean, Zwane came in 23 minutes, only had three passes. And at the same time, the very same player had eight touches. And those eight touches, most of them were on Alvaro, the one that he got the red card for, because he was... I feel like Bruce went into the game, you know, before the game started, I said, Morito Jusafela, I'll translate it in English. I said, Morito Jusafela, go by the Sundowns to win the second star. Meaning that we're going to lose this game. After seeing the lineup, I said, we're going to lose this game because Sundowns won the second star.
19: Mai, with those views from Midrand, what are yours? 0727021702 and 011-883-0702. 17 minutes to 5.
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19: Tola Kele Mganga with all the news from Mexico, Canada and the US. Good afternoon.
2: Afternoon, John. And Hugo Bruch believes that Bafana Bafana can still take confidence from their 2-0 FIFA World Cup Group A loss to Mexico, despite finishing that game with 9 men. Bruch believes that the scoreline didn't fully reflect his team's defensive performance against the co-hosts, but knows that they must improve in attack if they're to keep alive their hopes of reaching the knockout stage.
4: I knew that they should play a big game and a great game today. They were motivated. They wanted to show all the world what South African players are, how good they are. What do you say? I'm very happy that you tell that. It was true, and that's what I say already. The Mexican players sometimes were desperate. They didn't know anymore how to find the spaces, how to find the free player. But from our side, again, if we should have a better offensive play, I think we should have been more dangerous than today.
2: In team news, Morocco have made 2 injury-enforced changes to their squad, with Abda Ezzazuli and Naif Egard ruled out due to injuries. Amina Spy and Mauro Sedan are called up as their replacements. For Haiti, they'll be without midfielder Levinson Pierre after he suffered an abductor muscle injury. Gavin Matsula will replace him as they prepare for their tournament opener against Scotland on Saturday, while Japan captain Watari Endo has withdrawn from the global showpiece event due to injury and subsequently announced his retirement from international football. The Blue Samurai are in Group F and will kick off their 8th appearance at the World Cup Finals against the Netherlands on the 14th of June. In live action from the tournament today, co-host Canada will be looking for their first win when they open their campaign against Bosnia and Herzegovina. Jesse Marsh's side are looking to start their 3rd World Cup campaign off on a winning note, with their current record standing at 6 games, 6 losses, 2 goals scored and 12 conceded.
5: I think my job is to prepare the players to know what it's going to require to go out on the pitch and do what they do. You know, if I think back to different experiences, whether it's when I was an assistant at the World Cup, when it was Champions League, Premier League, Bundesliga, or Copa America here, like, my focus and attention is always on the players and giving them the best opportunity to go out and be free, know their roles, and be themselves.
2: And Australia coach Tony Popovich has signed a contract extension ahead of their World Cup opener against Turkey in a deal that will take him through to the Asian Cup early next year. Popovich was appointed in 2024 to replace Graham Arnold, who's now the coach of Iraq and also at the World Cup. His record from 18 matches in charge stands at 10 wins, 4 draws and 4 losses. Tola Gilimganga, Eyewitness News Sport.
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19: 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What's happening?
13: Thanks, John. In the traffic in Midrand, there's queue in traffic on the N1 North between the Buccleuch Interchange at Ellendale Road. In Kayasan, there has been an accident on Malibongwe Drive before Epsom Avenue, causing heavy delays. Heading towards Annadale, there has been an accident on the N1 South before the toll gate, rather causing heavy delays. And in Eldorado Park, there's queue in traffic on the N12 West between the Golden Highway and Klipspruit Valley Road due to roadworks. In Roodepoort, there has been an accident on Main Reef Road before Dobsonville Road, slowing down traffic. In Kelvin, there has been an accident on the N3 North before the Buccleuch Interchange, slowing down traffic from Marlborough Drive. Expect about a 20-minute hold up. There's also slow-moving traffic on the N3 South between Modderfontein Road and Van Buren Road due to roadworks. While in Germiston, there has been an accident on the N3 North before the Geldenhuys Interchange, slowing down traffic. In the Johannesburg CBD, there are heavy delays on the M2 East between the Crown Interchange and Heidelberg Road. And look out for faulty traffic lights that are out in Crawthorne at the R55 and Main Road. in Woodmead at Woodmead Drive in Woodlands, in Four Ways at Monte Casino and Winnie Mandela, as well as at Cedar and Witkoppen. In the capital city, Tshwane, in Groenkloof at the Fountain Circle and Nelson Mandela. Also in the CBD at Sovie De Bruyne and Jeff Masemola, as well as at Hoshi Mampuru. Remember to report any traffic incidents on X at EWN Traffic.
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19: 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Number 50.
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19: 702 Drive, it's 10 to 5 and it's that time of the week, Friday at just before 5. We always spend time with Randall Abrams. We call it Randall's One Song. He picks something that he thinks we ought to, A, listen to, but most importantly, talk about. Randall, a very good afternoon to you. Welcome to the show.
20: Good afternoon, John.
19: When I heard we were going to do Cool in the Gang, and then we played a bit, and then I thought, when are they going to start singing? But they don't.
20: You were expecting Celebration or...
19: I was. Get Down On It.
20: One of those songs. Yeah, Get Down On It, yes.
19: Well, that style. But you've picked an instrumental song. I assume that's a relative rarity from a band that, you know, just had dance floor hit one after another. Tell us about Summer Madness and what brought it across your radar on this Friday in June.
20: Well, I'm really happy that you thought about all the songs that featured J.T. Taylor.
19: Okay.
20: Because obviously that was their most successful period, right? Joanna, those sort of sing-along, dance-along songs. But they, in fact, had been around since 1969 already. They were formed by Robert Cool Bell and Ronald Bell. And, you know, they were quite a different kind of funk group. They had a massive hit with a song called Jungle Boogie. That was their first top 10 hit. And the song that we're playing tonight is actually, is actually the B-side of Jungle Boogie. And it just happens to be the most sampled song in history.
19: Goodness. Okay. Tell us why.
20: So firstly, it's an instrumental. So you can imagine that an instrumental is the right thing to sample because you can, you know, make your own beats over it, right? And you can add your own lyrics or add your own words. As it was really, really successful. So when people hear it, they're going to know immediately. It's the song that Will Smith used for his Summertime Jam. And I think that those songs of the 70s have just become so indelibly linked to hip-hop, that song released in 1974 has got everything you could want. It's got a fantastic groove. It's got a great bass line. It's got Mellotron strings, Fender Rhodes, which, again, someone could sample today. And, you know, those are the songs that a lot of hip-hop artists are still sampling. You know, they go crate digging and they find those sorts of songs. So it's got every opportunity to become a song that was sampled. It's been featured in everything from the movie Rocky to the game Grand Theft Auto. And again, it's the type of song that, as I say, when people hear it this time, they're going to say, it's from a song by Ice Cube or a song by Aaliyah or a song by DJ Jazzy Jeff and the Fresh Prince, but we're bringing you the original.
19: Right, let's hear the original, Summer Madness. And intriguingly enough, earlier in the week, some of you might have been listening when we actually chose as our musical theme for the day, sampling. So here we are, the most sampled song ever in its original form from 1974, Cool and the Gang, Summer Madness.

0: Summer Madness by Kool and the Gang. And 17 years after that came out, DJ Jazzy Jeff Will Smith came out with this.
1: Drums, please.

0: I remember this, Randall, when it came out being one of my absolute favorite videos. I mean, people on that video were just having the most incredible, and I have to say at the time, it looked to me enviable life. But why is something particularly sampleable, if there is indeed such a word?
1: John, that's a really good question. I suppose, as I say, firstly, it being an instrumental. But the other thing is, some of those sounds on the Kool & the Gang record obviously would have been what a lot of hip-hop artists may have grown up with, because their parents would have been playing those records, right? So they wouldn't have had to go crate digging in order to find them. But some of those sounds, the Mellotron, you know, that sound that you hear that just goes up in octaves, it is so indicative of a very, very cool period. And in fact, one of the bands that I've played on the show before, by the name of Krungbin, the Texas threesome.
0: Yes, I remember that.
1: Who do instrumental music. The minute that I thought, Summer Madness, my brain immediately said to me, Krungbin. I went to YouTube and there they were. They play the song live, right? They haven't recorded it, but they do live versions of it. And again, as I say, that's the wonderful thing about music. It almost gets recreated in different, over different periods of time, in different generations. But there are some things that absolutely just stick. And a lot of those sounds, as I say, remain very, very influential in what is happening in popular music today still.
0: Yeah, lovely thread that we pulled through there. Even though it's chilly out, that little taste of summertime, and before that, Summer Dreams with Randall's one song. Somehow warming things up. Certainly in my mind, at least. If you've never watched that video, by the way, of DJ Jazzy Jeff and the Fresh Prince, just check it out. The song is called Summertime, for people who don't know it. But when I say it looks incredibly enviable, the people in that video are having a really, really great time. And the lyrics suggest exactly why. It's brilliant. Check it out if you haven't seen it before. 702 Drive, still to come on the show. A song, a book, and a dish. We'll do it with former SARS Commissioner Edward Kiesvetter. Before that, Musibudi Whitehead in to take us through what might happen in Sunday's Comrades Marathon. Looking forward to both of those. It's 2 minutes to five.
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4: For young people who are considering a career in social work, what advice would you give them?
5: 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People like to think social work is one thing, remove the kids, hate them, and I hate them. It's about removing kids and it's about what? And I went into every way to break that. I remember I was very fortunate to go to UP, where they broke everything that I knew in the society about social work. Mm. So they say it's a helping profession, and I got there and Professor Spee said, this is an empowering profession.
4: Kifule Mujapilu, a social worker.
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4: Gauteng traffic chief concedes he should not have been at the 2021 drug bust, and labor inspectors slam employers who are simply breaking the rules. Good afternoon, I'm Bali Dlamini. Gauteng Traffic Police Chief Samuel Mashaba has conceded that he had no legal authority to actively participate in a major drug bust. Mashaba testified at the Malanga Commission today regarding his role in the 2021 operation in the south of Johannesburg, where around 700 kilograms of cocaine was seized. He says he acted on a tip-off from a man named Dumelong Gu, who informed him about a truck transporting drugs from Durban to Johannesburg. But evidence before the commission suggests that while Mashaba assisted during the seizure of the drugs, he did not have the legal mandate to process or handle the evidence. Alfara Mushwana reports.
5: When Gauteng Traffic Police Chief Inspector Samuel Mashaba located the truck carrying cocaine, it was parked at a warehouse in Aeroton, south of Johannesburg. He then questioned the driver and warehouse managers and subsequently attempted to arrest both of them. He then instructed an inexperienced cop to open the truck's container, which caused bags of cocaine to fall onto the floor and contaminate the evidence. Commissioner Sandile Khumalo questions Mashaba on what legal authority would permit a traffic officer to take part in such an operation.
6: Let me ask you one last question. Are you familiar with the Roads and Road Traffic Provincial Act of Gauteng, Act 10 of 1997?
7: Yes,
6: Is there anywhere in Section 10 where it says traffic officers can go to a private facility such as a warehouse and conduct search and seizure operations?
7: No.
6: Thank you.
5: Proceedings at the commission will continue on Wednesday next week. Alfa Ramshwana, Eyewitness News, Pretoria.
4: The Labour Department has accused some employers of deliberately ignoring South African job seekers in favour of undocumented migrants. Officials conducted blitz inspections at several businesses in Pretoria today as part of government's efforts to crack down on illegal employment practices. The operations form part of a broader campaign aimed at ensuring compliance with labour laws. Mongezi Koko reports.
8: While the department has yet to release a consolidated figure for all its operations, similar inspections have been carried out in Gauteng, Northwest, Free State and the Western Cape. The raids have repeatedly uncovered businesses employing undocumented foreign nationals, operating without the necessary permits and subjecting workers to unsafe and unhygienic conditions. Today, officials found one business where 90% of the workforce was undocumented, Labour Deputy Minister Jomo Sibiya.
9: It shows that employers are not prepared to prioritise South Africans. But further to that, we managed to find that they are working long hours and they are not paid as well for overtime. So those are the big challenges that we've found.
8: The inspections come against the backdrop of weeks of anti-illegal immigration protests across the country and growing pressure on government to strengthen enforcement. Monkey Zikoko, Eyewitness News.
4: Civil society organizations want Parliament's Joint Ethics Committee to tighten its powers and to pursue MPs accused of wrongdoing even after they leave the legislature. The organizations also want closer scrutiny of MPs who conduct paid work outside of Parliament. The committee met today for public hearings into the proposed amendments to the Code of Ethical Conduct and disclosure of members' interests. Babalondenze has more.
7: Some of the proposed changes presented to the Joint Committee previously included raising the gift and hospitality threshold from 1,000 rand to 2,500 rands for MPs. Today, various organizations gave further inputs on where Parliament should make changes to the code. CASIC representative Kyle Jordan says Parliament should also look at pursuing breaches to the code, even when members resign or lose their seat.
10: The amendment should allow the committee to continue to investigate the matter, to make findings, to publish a report, and where appropriate, to refer the matter onward, even if the person has ceased to be a member.
7: Jordan says there must be a specific sanction for former members, which must be considered separately. Civil society organization Unite Behind also proposed that the code applies to members who are charged or implicated in wrongdoing prior to becoming a member. Babalondenze, Eyewitness News.
4: And in Geneva, the UN International Labour Organization has adopted the first ever agreement of safeguarding digital platform workers. The agreement is aimed at extending labour protections to millions of people across the globe who work through digital platforms. This will essentially safeguard workers in the gig economy in areas like food delivery and car services. In 2023, the World Bank estimated that there were up to 435 million online gig workers around the globe. Until now, labour practices have struggled to keep pace with the dramatic shifts in the way that people work. Gold is trading at $4,184.96 an ounce. The rand is at 16.33 to the dollar, 21.89 to the pound, 18.91 to the euro, and Brent crude oil is at $87.77 a barrel.
11: In Midrand, there's queue in traffic on the N1 North between the Buccleuch Interchange and Ellendale Road. In Kyasan, there has been an accident on Malibongwe Drive before Epsom Avenue, causing heavy delays.
12: In your sport, Hugo Bruch believes that Group A is still open as Bafana Bafana switch attention to their FIFA World Cup clash against Czechia. The Proteas women up against Australia in their T20 World Cup opener on Saturday. And Kane Williamson retires from international cricket after a 16-year career.
4: A fine Saturday in store for Gauteng tomorrow. Johannesburg drops to overnight lows of 5 degrees, peaking at 23. Pretoria 8 and 23, and Vereeniging 4 also peaking at a high of 23 degrees. The top story in EWN this hour. Gauteng Traffic Police Chief Samuel Mashaba has conceded that he had no legal authority to actively participate in a major drug bust in 2021.
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0: 7:02 Drive, it's 8 minutes past five. It's great to have you with us for the final hour of the show. Hope you've got a good weekend lined up if you're running the Comrades Marathon or supporting somebody who is. Best of luck to you. I have boundless admiration, as I've said before, for people who put in the incredible miles and hours and kilometers and all the aches and pains that come with preparing for Comrades. It's not something I have to say I ever aspired to do, not something I'm ever going to end up doing, but you have my abundant respect. If you want to tell us about anything special about your race this year, either the preparation, the challenges, maybe the goals you've set for yourself. I know some people run with a purpose. Whatever it might be, 011-883-0702 and 072 0800 702 1702. Coming up on the show, speaking of comrades, we're going to look ahead to the elite aspect of the race, the men and women vying to cross the line first, or certainly in the top 10. There's also intense battles between different running clubs. All of that coming up with athletics commentator and sports content entrepreneur Musibudi Whitehead, who I'm sure you're going to be hearing broadcasting throughout the day as the runners make their way from Durban up to Pietermaritzburg. Musibudi with us shortly on that. And then in the final part of the show, a song, a book and a dish. Today we are joined by former head of SARS, Edward Kiesvetter. He's got a very interesting story to tell. He's picked a book that looks very important and interesting as well. His food selections are absolutely mouth-watering, and he's picked some music too that I don't know, but I'm looking forward to hear. That's coming up at 20 to 6.
15: 702. WhatsApp John
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14: Good afternoon, John. Patty here from Spreeview. Kaizer Chiefs fan. However, I want to concur or agree with Brian, though you are not actually giving him enough chance to explain himself. You are cutting him while he's still talking. What I want to say is the coach, he should have looked at other clubs. Look for best defender, midfielder, you know? Now, choosing a lot of players from two clubs, it is not going to work for him. I think we're going to exit very early. We're going to come home very, very early. Believe you me.
0: Yeah, well, I hope you're wrong. I really do. It's 11 minutes past 5.
15: EWN Traffic.
0: 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If you don't, ask them for 500 Rand. Problems persist, it would seem, out in Midrand. An update on that and anything else you need to know. Once again, here's Lisego Singo.
11: Thanks, John. In Midrand, there's a queue in traffic on the N1 North between the Buccleuch Interchange and Ellendale Road. In Kaesen, there's been an accident on Malibongwe Drive before Epsom Avenue, causing heavy delays. Heading towards Annadale, there's been an accident on the N1 South before the toll gate, causing heavy delays. And in Eldorado Park, there's queue in traffic on the N12 West between the Golden Highway and Klipspruit Valley Road, rather, due to roadworks. In Roodepoort, there has been an accident on Main Reef Road before Dobsonville Road, slowing down traffic. And there's slow-moving traffic on the N3 South between Modderfontein Road and Van Buren Road due to roadworks. While in the Germiston, there's been an accident on the N3 North before the Geldenhuys Interchange, slowing down traffic. In the Johannesburg CBD, there are heavy delays on the M2 East between the Crown Interchange and Heidelberg Road. Traffic lights are out at this stage in Crowthorne at the R55 and Main Road, in Woodmead at Woodmead Drive in Woodlands, in Four Ways at Monte Cassino and Winnie Mandela, as well as at Cedar and Vetkopen Road. In the CBD at Tshwane, traffic lights are out and pointsmen are on duty. In Lanewood and January Masilela, Lanewood and Roper, Steve Biko Road and Johannes Ramokhwase, or Johannesburg and Trichardt. If you have any other traffic update, don't hesitate to WhatsApp us on 072-702-1702.
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17: 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That's happening right now. It is not being called xenophobia. The issue of the Kingdom of Cambodia that has specifically named the very specific groups that they want out of Cambodia. That is not called xenophobic. The expulsion of Nigerians in Japan. That is not being called xenophobic. And it is deliberate and very, very easy to see if you watch.
16: Aubrey Masango.
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0: The 702 Josie, my Josie, Walk the Talk is calling on you to walk with the people for the people on Sunday, 26 July. Babize Bonke. And this year you can choose from three different inner city routes. The 15-kilometer Mandela Bridge route takes you from Ellis Park through town up to and through the Constitution Hill precinct, down to Bromfontein and over Mandela Bridge. Then it's through Newtown and past the Market Theatre and back to Ellis Park. So whether you take on the 15K, 5-kilometer or 8-kilometer route, enter now on primemediaplus.com and get ready for the 702 Josie My Josie Walk the Talk, hosted by the City of Johannesburg.
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0: I'm sure many of you will be getting up very, very early on Sunday morning to go running, and others will be getting up a little bit later and a lot more comfortably and armed with a cup of tea or coffee and whatever it is that you like to snack on through the morning to watch the Comrades Marathon. It really is an epic race in different ways. It unfolds slowly in small and little dramas that eventually culminate in a number of runners trying to get to the finish line first. So let's look ahead to Sunday's uprun and welcome from the Comrades Marathon Association, a well-known athletics commentator who we've heard over many, many years taking us through the Comrades Marathon and in the aftermath telling us who won and why. Musibudi Whitehead, it's great to have you with us and thanks for your time.
23: Thank you, John, and thanks as always for affording us in the athletics community an opportunity to speak to your listeners on 702.
0: Yeah, I mean, let's get straight into the races. The women's race, the uprun, Gerda de Steyn has been in such great form and so dominant. Is it a question of who finishes second, or is every race competitive until it isn't?
23: No, I think in this instance, it's a question of who finishes second. And the only way that you could see anyone of the assembled women's elite field beating Gerda is if Gerda doesn't run her best race. And she has said that every race she treats as a new challenge, and this one in particular she is treating as though it is the very last time that she gets to run an uprun. So Gerda Steyn, 5:51 at her best, that is the uprun record which she set in 2024. She's the only woman in the field to have broken 6 hours, and she did so by almost 9 minutes. Alexandra Morozova, who's also broken 6 hours on the downrun, is not running on Sunday. So it is Gerda against Gerda, and maybe someone like Yvette Van Zyl can get close, but Gerda should still win the race quite comfortably.
0: Let's turn to the men. Much more difficult to predict. What are the key factors that might decide who wins and who doesn't?
23: I think the history of the uprun tells us a story. The Comrades Marathon, which was founded in 1921, means that it's 100 years old, and this year we approach the 50th uprun. 50 upruns, and next year the 50th downrun. And so if you look at the history of the uprun, it's a far more muscular runners, and we find far more European runners and many more white runners winning that race. And I think that points to the different kind of body structures. So the stronger runners can usually climb better as we run from sea level in Durban to almost 900 meters above sea level in Pietermaritzburg. It explains maybe why Piet Dierksma, the Flying Dutchman, won and got close to Leonid Shvetsov's record, the Russian, who is over 6 feet tall and quite muscularly built. So perhaps that is a hint at who the favorite could be, because George Kush, the youngster who went to Afficiëns and now runs in the colors of Nedbank, he finished 12th last year on his debut on the downrun, and he's looking in very, very good shape to threaten the top three. The Russian Volkov will also be there. But let's not forget that even though he's been called a downrun specialist, thanks to his three victories on the downrun, Dedijana has a score to settle and has said that whoever wins the race on Sunday will have to run under 5:24, which means that would amount to a new Comrades Marathon uprun record.
0: Musibudi, I mean, one feature of the race, and I have to be honest and say I don't watch every minute, but I'm dipping in and out and doing other things and always alerted by a note of excitement in the commentary that I need to get back to the TV and possibly rewind. There's always someone who goes out quickly. As an outsider, you would think wiser heads would always counsel that person to say, listen, don't do it. This is not a good idea. And yet somebody always does. Is that just part of Comrades? And do they do it in the belief that, you know what, I'm going to be the one who breaks out early and I'm going to be there at the finish?
23: Yeah, there's a bit of both. I think historically that's what it's been. There have been the hotspot prizes, which essentially say the first two halfway, and if you finish in the top 10, you get an additional prize for that halfway hotspot. The hotspots have been brought back in by Sal C. So there is financial reward for going out hard. But then, of course, as you say, you do pay the price and many end up not finishing at all. Then there's also a little bit of commercial gamesmanship from the elite professional teams who, for lack of a better description, looking for some branding and ask their targeted runner, perhaps someone who does well at a two oceans, but is not ready to complete the step up, to run out front for 60Ks and steal some of the camera shine. This year, we see Onalena Konkobe, who fulfilled that role last year and ran to 70 kilometers and almost threatened to go all the way through to the finish. He's returning, and he said during yesterday's press conference that this time around he's not a pacemaker. He's running to win it. So perhaps he has been counseled by the wiser heads.
0: Yes.
23: And if that's the case, expect him to withdraw into the bunch. But I think it's inevitable that we will see one or two getting out there to lead at least until halfway, with the main men then chasing them from behind.
0: Musibudi, you mentioned the elite clubs, and I must admit I've never paid a lot of attention to that aspect of Comrades, but there is rivalry at that level. I understand perhaps the two most prominent, Hollywood Athletics Club, Nedbank Running Club, which perhaps has, if I'm not mistaken, the longer tradition and a rich one at that. Is this becoming more and more a strong thread in the many, many different strands that make up a Comrades story?
23: Precisely. It has been there. I mean, you'll remember, John, from 3 decades ago when The first man to win in a Mr. Price vest, Sean Micklejohn, won the Comrades Marathon in 1995. He put Mr. Price on the map for decades to come. That ascendancy was then wrestled away from them by Nedbank, who now have been the dominant force over the last 20 years. But Hollywood have invested a lot in their elite team and buying the likes of Gerda Steyn, Teddy Lijana, Edward Mutibi, and others. And so they are now hoping to steal some of that shine away. So that is another one of the subplots that kind of clash between the elite clubs. And just as we saw in 2022, when Nedbank took five spots in the top 10, we could see the Hollywood women's running club in particular sweep the podium if we have a Gerda Steyn and Yvette Van Sale, a Carla Molinaro, for example, taking 1, 2, and 3. And that would amount to a big success for a club like the Hollywood Athletic Club.
0: Thank you so much and best of luck with all your involvement at so many levels in the race. Musipudi Whitehead, fascinating insights as always, joining us from the Comrades Marathon Association, 25 minutes past 5.
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2: 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You know, you mentioned the crucifix. The first thing that came to mind was a rosary.
5: I think these are all just reminders of what we believe in faith. You know, when I look at my beads, obviously there's various colors, you know. There's white ones, which remind me of purity, to remain pure. There's black ones and red ones, which remind me of being protected. So I think whether you are Zangoma, whether you are Islamic, whether you are a Christian, I do believe that each and every single person has to believe in something.
2: Sanele Mbense, an African traditional healer.
15: 7:02 afternoons
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0: It's Powerball Jackpot Friday time. This Friday, you have a chance to win over 150 million rand in total Powerball estimated jackpot. That's life-changing money that could be yours instantly. Catch the live draw tonight at 9 p.m. on ETV and SABC. 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
0: Right, let's get the latest from the markets with Stephen Curtis. Very good afternoon to you.
26: Afternoon to you, John. Well, of course, SpaceX, the big launch in the US, really sort of concentrating the minds of investors there. Concentrating the minds of investors here is the fact that Brent crude continues to fall, so well below $90 a barrel now, on more hopes from the US President Donald Trump or what he says will be some kind of peace deal with Iran over the Strait of Hormuz. That's lifted the JSE All Share up 2.25% today, 112,721 points. Financials up 2%, industrials up 0.5%, but resources up very strongly, up 4.72%. Not so much gold and platinum prices today. ASP Isotopes doing some of the heavy listing. It's a dual listed share. They're up 12% today. But platinum prices, platinum shares did very strongly. So did gold shares. I mean, Implats is up 8.37%. Anglo Gold, Harmony, both up by over 7%. Kumba Volterra up very strongly as well. And then a couple of the consumer shares. So the Foschini Group up 8.47%. I think Pepkor up strongly as well. The expectation is there'll be more money to spend. Let's hope that's true. Not doing quite a lot of damage, though, to Sasol. Obviously, lower oil prices. They're down 6.47%. And then Canol Plus also down 3.2% on the day. Aptasia's down nearly 1.5%. And Fortress Properties, after their results out yesterday, they're down 0.2% on the day. In the US, everyone really focused on what's happening around SpaceX. So we don't quite have a share price for the year yet. It listed at $135. As I understand it, the share's not quite trading yet, even though trading has started there. Lots of people saying $135 is too high. Others saying you're buying the future. The Dow Jones is up 0.95%, though, on hopes of peace in the Middle East. The Nasdaq is up 0.42. The S&P 500 is up 0.61 as well. The gold price, $4,209.15 an ounce. Platinum, $1,711.10. Brent crude, lower, John, $87.56. If there is peace, Monday will really be quite something on the stock exchanges, I think. The rand to the dollar, 16.28 to the euro, 18.85 to the British pound, 21.84. On the Money Show tonight, we'll talk obviously about SpaceX. We'll talk about virtual cell phone networks and SIM cards, and also the amount of money North America is going to make from the World Cup. Stephen Crotus, EWN Business.
0: Thanks very much, Stephen. At 5:30, let's get the very latest eyewitness news. Here's Mbali Dlamini. Good afternoon.
3: Thanks, John. Good afternoon. The IEC has told Parliament that the intention to vote among those who've done so before is the highest in the Eastern Cape, KZN and Mpumalanga. According to a new voter satisfaction survey, the provinces are polling at around 80%. Lindsay Dentlinger has more.
4: The IEC appeared before a joint meeting of three parliamentary committees today to share the findings of the face-to-face survey as it prepares for the November 4 polls. With high voter apathy among registered non-voters, Limpopo is an exception, with at least 56% indicating a willingness to vote for the first time. However, Deputy Chief Electoral Officer Mashego Shaburi has pointed out that polling at 65%, KwaZulu-Natal is the outlier.
7: In KwaZulu-Natal, there's a paradox, in that the province with the lowest trust levels in key political institutions and in the IEC indicates the highest intention to vote across all the matrices.
4: Conducted by the Human Sciences Research Council, the survey indicates a significant decline in public confidence in democracy and governance institutions. The IEC says this makes this year's election the most challenging and tough pre-electoral environment since the dawn of democracy. Lindsay Dentlinger, Eyewitness News, Parliament.
3: Environmental Minister Willie Oakham says concerns about the state of the Kirstenbosch National Botanical Garden are being addressed. He says the recent claims of widespread decline are not entirely accurate. Oakham conducted an inspection of the facility this week following criticism raised in the recent months. The visit included a walk through key areas of the heritage site to assess conditions in the garden. Carlo Peterson reports.
8: Plant ecologist Professor Eugene Moll, who previously raised concerns about the garden, says he was surprised to see that facilities are now up to standard. Forestry, Fisheries and Environment Minister Willie Oakham says a social media campaign followed complaints about problems that had already been addressed after engagement between the South African National Biodiversity Institute and the complainant.
9: During this walkthrough, it became apparent that the current media outcry about the condition of the gardens is definitely not totally warranted. There are issues that need to be addressed, and we are addressing them.
8: Oakham says while some challenges remain at Kirstenbosch, work is underway to address them through clear directives issued to SANBI. Carlo Peterson, Eyewitness News.
3: And in Kenya, the country is holding a mass mourning the deaths of 16 girls who were killed in a suspected arson attack at their school. On May the 28th, the children were trapped in the burning dormitory after a fire started at their school in the middle of the night. The blaze is still under investigation, and AFP is reporting that 9 pupils of the academy, which is primarily for the children of police officers, remain in custody. A fine Saturday in store for Gauteng tomorrow. Lows of between 4 and 8 degrees and highs of 23 degrees across the province.
10: In the traffic, there's slow moving traffic on the M1 South between the double decker section and Boysons Road. While heading towards Four Ways, there's slow moving traffic on the N1 South between the Buccleuch Interchange and Winnie Mandela Drive.
3: The top story in EWN, the IEC has told Parliament that the intention to vote amongst those who have done so before is the highest in the Eastern Cape, KZN and Mpumalanga.
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0: The groundbreaking musical Nkodi, A Fierce and Fabulous Life, returns to the UJ Theatre on the Kingsway campus in Auckland Park this weekend. Nkodi celebrates the life of Simon Nkodi, who was an anti-apartheid activist, LGBTQIA plus pioneer, AIDS activist and organiser of Joburg's first Pride March. Nkodi explodes on the stage, combining voguing, dance, rap and video projections. It's the powerful story of a remarkable young freedom fighter who changed South African history. There are three performances only this weekend of Nkodi at UJ's Theatre before it heads to Germany for its European premiere. 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
0: Tola Kelly, comrades on Sunday, football all weekend and Springboks starting to get ready for an important year. What's happening in sport?
13: Well, John, we start in Mexico. That's where Hugo Bruch remains resolute in his belief that Bafana Bafana can advance to the knockout rounds of the FIFA World Cup, despite starting the tournament on a losing note. South Africa were outplayed by co-host Mexico in an opening game 2-0 defeat, which also saw Speleles Tole and Themba Zwane sent off. There's little time to dwell on that loss with Bruch's men back in action on Thursday against the Czechia side, who lost their tournament opener to South Korea.
14: In a tournament, you never have to think too far because everything can happen. So for us, the goal stays like it was a week ago. We like to survive the group stages, and it's still possible. Okay, the start was not good, was not what we expected. We didn't want to lose today. But yeah, it is what it is, so we have to try to get the points in the next two games, and we will see.
13: Ghana have landed in the United States ahead of their World Cup opener against Panama on Thursday. There was a late shuffle to the team's coaching setup on the eve of the tournament, with Carlos Queiroz handed the reins following the sacking of Otto Addo.
17: We bring the feelings, the hope of millions of people in our shoulder, and we want to make them very proud of us and happy. That's our expectation. Full confidence. It's not the first time I tap this kind of competitions. So with the boys that I have, fantastic players, human beings, everything is possible with when you have such wonderful ammunition in your hand.
13: The Proteas women will look to lift the country's mood and morale with the win tomorrow. That's when they get their T20 World Cup underway. Opening games for Mandla Mashimbi's Chargers don't get any tougher than a showdown against six-time champions Australia.
16: I think the beauty of it is that I've got no prior experience playing against Australia. Obviously, the players are the ones that have some experience and obviously beat them in the semi-final or in the last World Cup. But for us, it was not about what Australia does. We were focusing on what we want to do. At the end of the day, we just need to make sure that we cover all our bases and we play cricket the way we want to play it.
13: And New Zealand stalwart Kane Williamson has announced his retirement from international cricket as he calls time on a 16-year career that included him captaining his side to the title of the inaugural World Test Championship back in 2021. Williamson departs as the Black Caps' most prolific run scorer, having accumulated more than 19,000 international runs and anchored the team through its most successful era across all formats. He hasn't been centrally contracted by New Zealand cricket since 2024, which had freed him up to play franchise cricket between national duties. Tholakele Mganga, Eyewitness News Sport.
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0: 21 minutes to 6 now. Let's get the latest from out on the roads. They've been busy for a while. What do they look like now? Lesego Single has the details. M1 South could be slower, I believe.
10: Yes, John, thank you. There's slow-moving traffic on the M1 South between the double-decker section and Boysons Road due to heavy traffic. While heading towards Four Ways, there's slow-moving traffic on the N1 South between the Buccleuch Interchange and Winnie Mandela Drive. In Midrand, there's queuing traffic on the N1 North between the Buccleuch Interchange and Ellendale Road. In Kaiserslautern, there's been an accident on Malibongwe Drive before Epsom Avenue, causing heavy delays. Heading towards Annadale, there has been an accident on the N1 South before the toll gate, causing heavy delays. In Eldorado Park, there is queuing traffic on the N12 West between the Golden Highway and Klipspruit Valley Road due to roadworks. In Roodepoort, there has been an accident on Main Reef Road before Dobsonville Road, slowing down traffic. And there is slow-moving traffic on the N3 South between the Modderfontein Road and Van Buren Road due to roadworks. While in Germiston, there's been an accident on the N3 North before the Geldenhuys Interchange, slowing down traffic. In the Johannesburg CBD, there are heavy delays on the M2 East between the Crown Interchange and Heidelberg Road, and as well in Four Ways at Monte Casino and Winnie Mandela, as well as Cedar and Witkoppen Road. Look out for faulty traffic light pointsmen on duty. And in the capital city, Tshwane, traffic lights are out in Groenteloof at the Fountain Circle and Nelson Mandela. And in the CBD, as Sophie De Brain and Jeff Masamola, as well as at Hoshi Mampuru. Remember to report any traffic incident on X at EWN Traffic.
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0: Coming up on 702 Drive, we do it every week. We talk to somebody who you kind of know but don't know as well as you think. We ask them to talk about books, to talk about food, and we bring in some music as well. That's coming up now.
15: A song, a book, and a dish.
18: On 702.
0: Well, my guest had a distinguished career in the South African public service. You didn't always like him because he was after your money. And if you didn't pay him what he thought that was actually owed, he would find ways to get the money out of you. Edward Kiesewetter, for many, many years, was the commissioner of the South African Revenue Service. After spending many years in business, he finished his time in that role in April and is now the founder and CEO of something called the Vector Solutions Laboratory. Edward Kiesewetter, it's great to have you with us. Welcome to 702 Drive.
19: Thanks, Sean. Lovely to be here.
0: You would have woken up on a morning in April, if I'm not mistaken, and rubbed your eyes and said, I am no longer the commissioner of SARS. That weight is probably off my shoulders, although I suspect it's never quite gone. But how did that feel? Were you relieved, sad?
19: It's a mixed feeling, John, yes. Because, I mean, up until, I said to someone, you know, up until midnight on the 30th of April, you had the authority, the responsibility, the accountability of the commissioner, and a minute later, at 1 minute past midnight, you were no longer the office bearer.
0: Yes.
19: And so it's a mixed feeling and obviously quite disoriented because the job of the SARS commissioner is so all-consuming
0: yes.
19: that every one of your waking moments almost you're thinking about, you know, something you need to do, something you have to respond to. And then all of a sudden you wake up on the 1st of May and you're not going to have to worry about what's the revenue target for today.
0: Sometimes when people come out of an intense period like that, often it's a more intense focus, perhaps budget day or, you know, you would have had your reporting timelines that you would have to fulfill. Sometimes people actually get sick because their bodies say, hey, listen, we're done living on adrenaline. We're going to give you a dose of flu so we can all get some sleep. I don't know if that happened to you.
19: No, structure is important. So what I have tried to maintain, I still get up most mornings between 5:30 and 6 o'clock. Spend the first hour or so walking.
0: Okay.
19: When I'm in Cape Town, I can do the lovely walk on the promenade. In Johannesburg, walk in the neighborhood or on the treadmill. And also try and get in some reading.
0: Yeah.
19: So what I find is that by maintaining some structure and almost ritual is a way to keep the brain oriented as opposed to being completely oriented to say, what now, what next?
0: I want to go then from the 1st of May 2026 to somewhere perhaps around June 1976 because you're from that class, as I understand it, that was your matricule. How do you think that shaped you? Because you were living at the time in an area of Cape Town, Kensington, which would have very much been consumed by the student protests of the time. How did that shape the person you would become?
19: Well, certainly the school that I attended, Harold Cressy High at the time, shaped our awareness of the social inequities. We've always been aware of it on the periphery, but a lot of conscientization take place under our teachers and the principal. And I think that is really what awoken within me, certainly, the desire to make a difference, to try and address social inequities, injustices,
0: yes.
19: poverty. And it's no surprise then that I've always been gravitating towards work that does have social impact.
0: You would have had your own direct experience of the apartheid system in South Africa, a family home in Maitland, the Group Areas Act bites and you all have to move. I mean, how old were you when that happened and how did your parents help you as the second oldest in a among six children, not necessarily make sense of it, but find a way to move on?
19: Well, I was too young to be consciously aware of it. I was about 2 years old, but we obviously heard the story. It wasn't a house. We actually lived with my grandparents.
0: Okay.
19: Myself and my sister were little toddlers when we had to move. And we moved into a single room in a four-bedroom house shared by five families, actually. And we moved into the room closest to the kitchen. And in that room, my younger brother and sister, two sisters were born. And so we were five kids, two parents, all in one room. We had to just make up an excuse to go to the bathroom just to get out of the room.
0: Yes.
19: Because my mother really was a very, very protective woman, kept us off the street because the area was also gangster ridden, quite dangerous at the time. In fact, it was called, Windermere was called the States.
0: Yes.
19: Because of the gangster, high levels of gangsterism and crime.
0: So you go first to Kenmere Primary, which is in that area, later to W.D. Hendricks, also in that part of Cape Town. What's happening at school that you look back on and say, okay, that in addition to the things I had to learn to pass each year, I was learning as well without maybe even knowing it at the time?
19: I must say one of the things that initially was a disadvantage, I had a myopia, short-sightedness, and sat in the back of the class. So I fell behind in my schoolwork and was promptly sent for psychiatric observation. My mother took me to the Mental Health Society for about 6 months to do all kinds of tests. And they found out that actually I was a gifted learner.
0: Okay.
19: And that all I needed was a pair of spectacles. And that's a great lesson.
0: Yeah.
19: Because many kids today in townships
0: don't
19: be
0: get that.
19: Labeled as dumb kids, and all they need is a pair of spectacles or a cataract removed or something like that. What then also happened is we were subjected to unannounced visits by the social workers, because they then concluded that I'm falling behind in my schoolwork. If I was a gifted kid, then I must have a bad mother. And so we were unannounced visit until eventually, after about 2 years, they gave up and said my mother was actually doing a fine job. But all of that shaped us into resisting being labeled,
0: yes,
19: resisting being told what our limitations were. And then I've also had some wonderful affirmations at school that predicted that I would one day end up university. And at the time, it was kind of almost unlikely,
0: yes,
19: because we didn't have the economic means to do that. But it gave the resolve never to give up. But also, one of the early lessons I learned was that you could only give what you have, and therefore education was transformative in our lives.
0: Your parents, you mentioned your mom, Jocelyn, very protective, keeping a close eye on you. I mean, your dad, Edward, what work did he do?
19: So my dad was a laborer. Mm-hmm. And so during the day, he worked for the municipality. And at night, he was very involved in the church.
0: Okay.
19: And so very often, we saw him very briefly after work, and then he went off to do church work. And so it was really my mother who was the protector, and my dad was the provider. And we were kind of just accepted that that was the way things were. My dad was an absolute slave driver. But the benefit of that is learning the ethic of honest hard work. He taught me to live within my means and to save. And I still have those habits to this very day.
0: And you're trying to get an entire country to adopt those habits with, I think we'll have to all agree, relatively mixed success, although you did do your part of that. But mealtimes, we'll talk about food that you've highlighted as favorites. But before we talk actual dishes, mealtimes when the Kiesvetters are gathering to eat. I mean, you mentioned your dad coming home, moving out pretty quickly to do his church work. But was there a time of the week where mother, father, and six kids have all got to be in the same space with food acting not just as sustenance, but also a form of familial connection?
19: Well, in the room, my mother had received from her mother a small table, probably about 40 by 50 centimeters. And I have that table, by the way, today. The table is over 80 years old.
0: Goodness.
19: Now. But that was our dinner table, a little, no bigger than a tray. And so the older ones, the little ones could sit there. The older ones were either sitting on the bed or on the floor. But we were in one room, and my mother insisted that when your father comes home, you know, you must be in the house or in the room at the time, cleaned, ready to eat and go to bed. And so my mother really was, you know, that biblical hen who gathered her chicks.
0: Yes, yes.
19: And kept us out of harm's way. But also she was a teacher. She was an evangelist. She gave us a strong sense of identity and purpose.
0: You've mentioned a very strong religious thread through family life, obviously with your father, the first reference that in our conversation. Is that something that has been important to you in your life, church going, being involved in organized religion, or have you opted for spirituality perhaps without it necessarily taking that form?
19: Look, I think first of all, we grew up in the church. Mm-hmm. I myself became very involved in leadership, in ministry, choir conductor, youth leader.
0: Okay.
19: Eventually had my own congregation that I led as a lay minister. So that really was a central piece of our life, and still is. You know, I love going to church. It's part of our community. I love the music in the church. But obviously over the years, I've also broadened my horizon to be more inclusive. Churches can be very exclusive. Religious doctrine can be very very exclusive. And I find that to be quite divisive in a community where we need to bring together and amplify that which is common and not that which is different. So I myself have become a proponent of being more inclusive, respecting other religions, other dogmas. And I think at the end of the day, at the core, there are a few principles that are what I call divine or spiritual principles that actually we all subscribe to. And so my approach has grown a lot more accepting and open inclusive as far as that's concerned. But I have to be clear that church, in fact, when I had to make the choice, I chose the ministry instead of active politics at the time to give expression to my need to serve the community.
0: One of the ways, obviously, in which one gathers new ideas is engagement with people, conversations, but also through reading. We'll come to your book choice in a moment. But generally, over your life, have you always read fairly seriously and with intent, or might we find you on a beach reading John Grisham, for example?
19: I actually started, I loved reading Enid Blyton, Trompi, English and Afrikaans, Consalik, the whole range of Consalik's books. I probably read every one of them at high school. So we'd belong to the library. There was a library. A library caravan that came into our township twice a week, and we would go there, take books and change it until we had the council municipality built

0: I was her assistant. And I would love the stories that she told me. And that was always core to me. Obviously expanded that reading to also nonfiction and more academic reading. But I've always retained a love for reading. And that, in fact, was quite important. I've also inculcated that in my own boys.
1: Yes.
0: Because, you know, reading is probably one of the ways that we, one of the most accessible ways that we can expand our horizon. Obviously today, with social media, television, which we didn't have, yeah. Books was in fact that medium of expanding your worldview and horizon.
1: Yeah, nothing that to engage with ideas quite like a book, in my view. A conversation for another day. You picked the prolific and renowned writer Yuval Noah Harari, Nexus, A Brief History of Information Networks from the Stone Age to AI. Did you read that because you had a particular thing you wanted to get from the book? Or is it something somebody said, hey, got to read this? In other words, I'm trying to get a sense, were you reading that with a particular intent, given that a big part of your work at SARS would have involved information networks and their potential and purpose? Or do you just pick stuff up and find you're absorbed?
0: Well, you know, they say when you open your mind, the universe kind of directs the right information
1: yes.
0: to you. I've always loved Yuval Harari. His previous books, the one I found as a precursor to this, particularly enlightening was the 21 Lessons of the Future. And then what happened is already in my Alexander Forbes days, I began to realize how exponentially and disruptive technology would become.
1: Yes.
0: And that was even before we knew about ChatGPT and generative AI. So I made a very specific effort to try and read about the impact of information and technology and how it shaped societies. And in fact, today it's profound.
1: Let's have the choir master's song choice now. We'll play it in a moment in the background. You've picked Ennio Morricone. People will recognize this modern classical music from the movie The Mission. Obviously, music a big love in your life, but this particular piece, tell us why.
0: Well, so what I love about if you watch The Mission and you don't shed a tear, you probably don't have a soul.
1: Okay.
0: So the narrative of the story for me is powerful. Obviously, you know, growing up in apartheid, oppressive, racially oppressive society and the impact of colonial Europe embarking into indigenous communities, one relates to that almost immediately. And so that drew me to the story. And then through my boys, who both are keen musicians, they drew my attention to the theme songs in movies.
1: Yes.
0: And very often we're not aware of it because it's just subliminal there. And in particular, the wonderful works of Ennio Morricone, a number of quite profound awards that he had won. And Gabriel's Oboe is just one of those that touches you.
1: Well, it's a fabulous piece of music, and it's wonderful that you've taken some time to share that with us and part of your life story. Edward Kiesewetter, thanks so much for giving us your time on 702 Drive. This week, produced by Tidiso Twala and Keta Mkize. I'm John Perlman. Whether you're running Comrades Marathon or not, but particularly if you are, have yourselves a great weekend. Good night.

0: 856.
1: 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Good evening on your Money Show tonight. SpaceX officially becomes the world's largest ever IPO as we hear more about the Musk premium and why so many people believe they're actually buying a piece of the future. We investigate why nearly 4.5 million SIM cards currently operating are not actually from cell phone companies, and how virtual mobile network operators are growing so dramatically. And the big winner from the Football World Cup? Really, the North American economy. All of that to come, but first, the very latest Eyewitness News.
2: Good evening, I'm Maggie Malapo. Gauteng Traffic Police Chief Samuel Mashaba has conceded that he had no legal authority to actively participate in a major drug bust. Mashaba testified at the Matlanga Commission today regarding his role in the 2021 operation in the south of Johannesburg, where around 700 kilograms of cocaine were seized. He says he acted on a tip-off from a man named Dumelo Nku, who informed him about a truck transporting drugs from Durban to Johannesburg. But evidence before the commission suggests that while Mashaba assisted during the seizure of the drugs, he did not have the legal mandate to process or handle the evidence. Alfred Amushana has the details.
3: When Gauteng Traffic Police Chief Inspector Samuel Mashaba located the truck carrying cocaine, it was parked at a warehouse in Aeroton, south of Johannesburg. He then questioned the driver and warehouse managers and subsequently attempted to arrest both of them. He then instructed an inexperienced cop to open the truck's container, which caused bags of cocaine to fall onto the floor and contaminate the evidence. Commissioner Sandile Khumalo questions Mashaba on what legal authority would permit a traffic officer to take part in such an operation.
4: Let me ask you one last question. Are you familiar with the Roads and Road Traffic Provincial Act of Gauteng, Act 10 of 1997?
5: Yes. Is
4: there anywhere in Section 10 where it says traffic officers can go to a private facility such as a warehouse and conduct search and seizure operations?
5: No.
4: Thank you.
3: Proceedings at the commission will continue on Wednesday next week. Alfa Ramshwana, Eyewitness News, Pretoria.
2: The Labour Department says daily blitz inspections will now target businesses accused of using cheap labour by employing undocumented foreign nationals. The inspections follow a spate of anti-illegal immigration protests with demonstrators linking the issue to South Africa's high unemployment rate. Mungezi Koko has more.
6: Labour officials have in recent weeks conducted raids in Gauteng, Northwest, Free State and the Western Cape. The operations have repeatedly uncovered businesses employing undocumented foreign nationals, operating without the necessary permits and failing to comply with basic labor standards. The department says employers are using vulnerable workers to keep costs down while ignoring South African job seekers. Labor Deputy Minister Jomo Sibiya says the inspections are here to stay.
7: Today you might be smart, but it's not going to last. We are going to do this every day. President has given us a mandate.
6: The department says the campaign forms part of a broader government effort to restore compliance with labor laws and protect employment opportunities for South Africans. Monkey Ziko Ko, Eyewitness News.
2: EFF President Julius Malema has filed a petition in the Makanda High Court seeking leave to appeal his conviction on 5 firearm-related offences and the subsequent sentence. Malema is facing 5 years behind bars after he was found guilty of discharging an assault rifle at the 2018 EFF anniversary celebrations in Mdantsane. In April, the Kugombo Regional Court granted him leave to appeal the sentence but refused leave to appeal against the convictions. Zolashoro has the story.
8: Julius Malema's continued political career is now in the hands of the Makanda High Court, where he has lodged an appeal against his conviction, which will automatically impact his sentence. The EFF leader is desperate to have the unlawful possession of firearm charge reversed, as this will see him do a direct 5-year prison sentence without the option of a fine. In court papers, Malema argues that the trial court erred in its application of the rules governing circumstantial evidence. He contends the state failed to present direct evidence linking him to the firearm or ammunition. The EFF leader is also challenging the authenticity of the video evidence used during the trial, saying it was not properly handled. However, the state is opposing Malema's application, arguing he has no reasonable prospect of success and that the trial court's findings were supported by evidence. Malema is currently out on warning. Dimakatso Leshoro, Eyewitness News.
2: And as gambling platform Betway's parent company, Supergroup, announces it's under investigation by the Reserve Bank, the case is shining a spotlight on the broader challenges around South Africa's regulatory framework. This has raised questions about whether the country's exchange controls remain fit for purpose in the digital age. The Reserve Bank is investigating whether Supergroup complied with exchange control rules when paying for software licenses and services across its global business. Annelita Fandese has more.
0: The Reserve Bank's probe is into Supergroup's local subsidiary, Raging River, which owns popular gambling platform Betway. The news come as talks of tightening gambling regulations are ongoing. Economist Davi Ruud says the sector's advancements in offerings and technologies are ever-evolving, making it difficult for the country's foreign exchange regulations to keep up.
5: We have to accept and understand that there are new technologies, that the world has become a global village. It simply will become impossible to prevent people from taking money out of the country because they can simply use new technologies and circumvent all of these regulations in any of it.
0: He says the current regulations are simply not fit for purpose anymore. Annelita Fandese, Eyewitness News.
2: Gold's trading at $4,211.10 an ounce. The rand's at 1630 to the dollar, at 21.86 to the pound, at 18.86 to the euro. Brent crude oil's at $87.05 a barrel.
9: In your sport, Hugo Bruch believes that Group A is still open as Bafana Bafana switch attention to their FIFA World Cup clash against Czechia. The Proteas women up against Australia in their T20 World Cup opener on Saturday. And Kane Williamson retires from international cricket after a 16-year career.
2: A look at your weather. Clear skies in store for Gauteng. Tomorrow, Joburg will drop to overnight lows of 5 degrees and peak at highs of 23. Pretoria is at 8 and 23 as well. Vereeniging is at 4, also peaking at highs of 23 degrees. Cloudy skies in the mother city with light evening rain along with fresh northerly winds tomorrow at a low of 11 and a high of 17 degrees. The top story in Eyewitness News this hour. Gauteng Traffic Police Chief Samuel Mashaba has conceded that he had no legal authority to actively participate in a major drug bust.
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11: Well, in Cape Town, there's a stationary vehicle on the N1 South towards the M5 South. However, there's no delays in the area. There's also slow-moving traffic on the M1 South between the double-decker section and Boysons Road. While heading towards Four Ways, there's slow-moving traffic on the N1 South between the Buccleuch Interchange and Winnie Mandela Drive. In Midrand, there's queuing traffic on the N1 North between the Buccleuch Interchange and Ellendale Road. Then in Kaesan, there's been an accident on Malibonga Drive before Epsom Avenue, causing heavy delays. Heading towards Annandale, there's been an accident on the N1 South before the toll gate, causing heavy delays. In El Dorado Park, there's queuing traffic on the N12 West between the Golden Highway and Klipspruit Valley Road due to the roadworks happening there. There's slowing moving traffic on the N3 South between Modderfontein Road and Van Buren Road due to roadworks. While in Germiston, there's been an accident on the N3 North before the Clarence Interchange, slowing down traffic. In the Johannesburg CBD, there are heavy delays on the M2 East between the Crown Interchange and Heidelberg Road. Traffic lights are out in Cawthorne at the R55 and Main Road, in Woodmead at Woodmead Drive in Woodlands, Four Ways at Monte Casino and Winnie Mandela, as well as at Cedar and Witkoppen Road. In the CBD, Tshwane, traffic lights are out in Groenkloof at the Fountain Circle and Nelson Mandela. Then in the CBD at Sophie De Bruyn and Jeff Masemola, as well as at Hosi Mampuru. Remember to report any traffic incidents on X at EWN Traffic.
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1: 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Get double cash back when an African team scores and wins at the FIFA World Cup 2026, courtesy of Visa. T's and C's apply. 10 minutes after six, good evening. I'm Stephen Crittis. Very glad to be back with you after the dreaded flu over the last couple of days. I'm sure that you and other people around you might have had it, unfortunately, over the last little while. Coughing going on in the studio as it happens. So, it has been doing the rounds. Sorry to be off. Thanks to Matteo and Ray for standing in for me. While I was gone, someone decided to launch the world's biggest ever initial public offering. Elon Musk, overnight, before it, I had to go and look it up. Before it, the biggest IPO ever was Saudi Aramco. Now, of course, it's SpaceX. We'll talk more about that in just a moment with Charles Savage. Interesting to see the impact it's having on markets. Takes a little while before we kind of know exactly where it is going to go, obviously. That's one of the things that's really quite interesting about it. Also tonight, we've seen really quite big changes in terms of how SIM cards work, and over 4.4 million SIM cards operating in South Africa are not, in fact, from cell phone companies. They're from what are called mobile virtual network operators. Think banks, think Capitec, think Standard Bank. There are plenty of others. We'll speak to Dobek Pater from Africa Analysis about that in a moment. And then we will also talk about the big beneficiaries of the Football World Cup. Luca Moneta is a senior economist for emerging markets at Allianz Trade. They've been looking at the amount of money the North American economy is going to make from the Football World Cup. And I mean, yes, I know last night we need to try and get that out of our brains, out of our mouths, if you like, and change the taste a little bit. I do think that the safest place to be this cold, perhaps wet weekend is in front of a TV watching and listening to all of the football that is going to be on. Might just be my sort of investment tip for the weekend, if you like. Good to hear from you. 011-883-0702, 021-446-0567, and voice notes on 072-702-1702. Don't forget, just before 7 o'clock, the Friday Biz Blitz as well. Looking forward to that. Welcome back. 12 minutes after 6.
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1: Trading starting today on the Nasdaq in the US in the world's largest ever initial public offering. Elon Musk, SpaceX, starting to trading today, $135 a share, an IPO that's seen a frenzy of trading even before it started. People in the US taking money out of other assets to buy into SpaceX when it launched last night. Charles Savage is the CEO at the Purple Group, founder of Easy Equities. He's been watching all of this play out. Charles, oh, good evening. I mean, sure, size matters and it's a massive IPO, but is SpaceX something that's really radically different to anything we've sort of seen before? There's such a frenzy around it.
13: It's radically different. I mean, it's kind of the first asset where we can all invest in space. And I guess if you look through that lens, it's really investing in the next frontier. And it's also the first time we can actually invest directly in AI, which is also the next frontier. So it is radically different to anything that's come before, not just in terms of size, but what it's asking us to believe in and invest in.
1: I mean, what are you actually buying? SpaceX is a company that lost money last year. No one's buying into that. They're buying, I suppose, the elements of SpaceX and what they add up to.
13: Yeah, exactly. I mean, they're fundamentally, there are three companies within SpaceX. The one is Starlink, which is, as you know, satellite internet and an extraordinary company that kind of started out as a side hustle for Elon, that is disrupting the way we connect the world in a radical way, and is highly profitable, and is the cash generated part of SpaceX. It's sort of the income statement that holds everything else up. Then you've got SpaceX, the rocket launching company, which, you know, couldn't find a bigger or more ambitious business in the world today. I mean, it lands rockets the wrong way around, is putting payload into space at the lowest cost and at the fastest pace ever done, and believes that the future is much more delivery of payload into space and has won the right to deliver whatever we put in space. Not yet profitable, but probably the hardest part to replicate, and has got extraordinary contracts, most recently with Google, but with NASA and the US Security Services. So very, very hard to understand what the economics might look like in the future. But if we put more things in space in the future, SpaceX is going to be at the center of that. And those two, if you just asked me to invest in those two, I'd buy as much as I could get. The third part, which is XAI, is, you know, it's a challenger brand, if you like, in the AI space. It's not Anthropic. It's not OpenAI. It's not Meta, and it's not Google. And, you know, Elon has the same ambitions to deliver XAI in the same way and the same capabilities, same future as those other ones. But it's the ugly sister in this equation. It's losing billions and billions. I think last quarter it lost $8 billion. And so this raise is really about funding XAI. Starlink provides enough capital to fund SpaceX, but XAI is eating so much capital that they've brought these three things together. And if you believe Elon's narrative, which, you know, it depends who I'm listening to, he ties them together because he believes that all of this ends up in space, that AI and computing and satellite internet all ends up in space, and that's why they deserve to be all included in the SpaceX listing. So, yeah, it's an extraordinary bundling of assets, asking us to believe in very much Elon's future. These are narratives that he's been setting, and he's a hard man to bet against. I certainly wouldn't bet against him. I might sit on the sidelines for a while and watch, but I certainly wouldn't bet against him.
14: I mean, this is the thing. There's a kind of Musk premium to this, isn't there? I mean, it's because of everything he's done before. He's absolutely not vital, critical to all of it for SpaceX.
13: Yeah, you know, if anyone else was listing this, my guess is we would be paying more than a trillion less. So there's a $1 trillion Elon Musk premium in this listing. I mean, I have to say that again, like $1 trillion premium to invest in Elon Musk. And some will argue that he's won the right for that premium. He continues, he's an extraordinary entrepreneur, and he continues to redefine the world in so many verticals. And so some would argue that that premium is exactly right. Others would say that you're buying, there's too much optimism in that premium. And that this share price will collapse. And the truth will unfold, not today. The listing won't define, you know, where this will land. A lot of the shareholders are locked in for a while. And so we're not going to see a huge liquidity, selling liquidity. Mostly what we're going to see, I think, is buying, you know, FOMO, and the share price will be up. He's asking the world to believe that he's worth a $1 trillion premium. And it would seem that most think he is.
14: So, I mean, I've seen quite a lot of analysis published on Reuters where people say, well, actually, it's not worth $135 a share. It's worth maybe half that. I mean, it'll be a while before we know where the market's going to land on this. But, I mean, there are some cynics out there.
13: There's a lot of cynics. And, you know, Stephen, the same cynics have been around Tesla for a decade now. You know, the short sellers were crowded into Tesla for a long time, and they've been wrong the whole time. I mean, Tesla continues to outperform any analyst expectation of the price. And so the premium exists not just here, it's existed in Tesla forever. And again, in Tesla, it's not about the fact that they make EV cars. It's the bet on robotics that holds that share price. And it's an Elon Musk trait. He has the today's business. And let's say that Starlink is the today's business in this stack. And then there's always tomorrow's business. But there's also always the business for the next decade and even beyond. And people buy that he has a view of the future.
14: Charles Savage, thank you. CEO of the Purple Group and founder at Easy Equities. Really appreciate your time on The Money Show.
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14: 19 after 6. One of the strange things you might notice about banks and cell phone companies nowadays is can sometimes be difficult to tell them apart. More and more banks are offering SIM cards or eSIM cards. They're not the only ones. They're offering what are technically called mobile virtual network operators. A new report out this week from Africa Analysis suggesting this business is entering a new phrase. Dobek Pater is the Director of Business Development at Africa Analysis. Dobek, good evening. Appreciate the time. The number of SIM cards being run by these operators is now at 4.5 million. This market's clearly changing very quickly.
15: Hi, yes. Firstly, it's Andre Wills, actually. This is a bit of a mix-up, but that's fine. You're quite right. I think what the mobile virtual network operator, MVNOs, as we like to call them, have demonstrated that there's an appetite for SIM cards which are bundled in with products and services outside of telecommunications. And I think what we are seeing is a strong emergence of the digital lifestyle into the digital wallet of people around the country.
14: Sorry about that, Andre. So, I mean, Capitec, I suppose, the leader here. You have Standard Bank, you have Nedbank. I think FNB do this as well.
15: Yes.
14: What's the main driver for them? Why do they do it? They're successful banks. What do they get from now running a cell phone business?
15: Well, firstly, the stickiness of integrating your product, and what these entities are looking at is the full picture of your digital lifestyle, and that consists of digital wallets, but it also consists of other digital services. And by offering a SIM card, they further entrench their loyalty program because they use data as a rewards for the loyalty program, thereby creating stickiness and thereby creating a stronger value proposition for the customers to remain with them.
14: I mean, so it's not really about making money out of it. It's almost a loss leader.
15: Certainly, if you look at, for example, what Capitec Connect did, they gave away 5 gigs to each of their subscribers who'd link their cell number to the account. And that demonstrates the usage of value that is perceived by the customer, namely data. We all consume data. And by linking that and giving that away, they do incur costs. But for them, it's the long-term play of creating a stronger relationship with their customers by offering up value that is not inexpensive at all. And you're quite right. It's not about competing head-to-head with the telecommunications operators. You do have MVNOs to do that, but certainly for the retailers and for the bankers, it's more about creating that relationship with their client and entrenching that relationship with their client.
14: There was a time, I mean, kind of yesterday, when to do this, someone would have to send you a SIM card or you'd have to go into a branch or something. Now, of course, you can use an eSIM and you can just literally sit wherever you are and do it like that. I mean, that must be having an impact on the market. It makes it easier to do.
15: It certainly is going to be. And one must remember that eSIM still needs to be widely adopted in smartphones. So once you're a low-cost smartphone has an eSIM on board, what will then happen is your ability to switch from one provider to another through the use of eSIM would radicalize the market, and it would also collapse distribution costs because SIM distribution, physical SIM distribution, is quite a cost to an operator or an MVNO. That the technology of eSIM would fundamentally change the costing around that. That would mean subscribers can move. We see this already quite extensively in travel MVNOs who operate globally, in that you can land in a new country and the drop of a pin, you can have an eSIM and you can be connected at rates on the local network.
14: So it's one thing for when every phone, every smartphone has an eSIM, but aren't smartphones going to have more than one eSIM? So you'll literally be able to chop and change as you go. I mean, even from hour to hour, if you want, if different companies are offering different rates at different times.
15: And therein, I think you've probably identified a new business of eSIM management on your behalf. I didn't think of that until now, but you're quite right. Once you have the ability to switch, then telecommunications becomes a utility like electricity or water. And then what is more important is the services around telecommunications, hence the banks making a long-term bet and the retailers making a long-term bet on the issue of integrating mobile communications with their products.
14: How are the cell phone operators themselves feeling about this? There's a report on News 24 Business about MTN. They quote the South Africa CEO at MTN, Ferdi Moerman, is saying they're taking a bit of a look at this. I mean, certainly for them, it makes no sense necessarily to keep supplying, say, Cell C. They compete directly. But they might decide, well, actually, we don't really want to sell wholesale data or wholesale connectivity to operators like the banks as well. We'd rather do it ourselves. I mean, isn't it in their interests to shut down or to at least reduce some of the scope for competition here?
15: It's certainly, from that point of view, you're quite right. They would take a dim view because it's a direct competitor, but not all operators do that. And I think what one operator has established in the market, and namely that is Cell C, that even though they roam on other networks, that you can offer up and create a wholesale business that complements your existing business. Clearly, if you're the biggest player in the market, that's slightly different because then all you're probably looking at is market share loss. But the smaller players have an opportunity to grow total network SIMs, whether that is retail SIMs or wholesale SIMs. So that they will be pretty gung-ho about this and would be supporting the growth of MVNOs.
14: Andrea Wills, thanks very much indeed. Good to talk to you. Managing Director at Africa Analysis on The Money Show. 26 minutes after 6.
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14: markets. Zwelakha Mguni is the Chief Investment Officer of Benguela Global Fund Managers. Zwelakha, good evening. I mean, we have to start with SpaceX, don't we? I mean, just the most astonishing IPO. It's the size. It's what you're actually buying. It's Elon Musk. It's the IPO with everything.
16: It is generally a historic day for the markets. I think if you look at the amount of that valuation of $1.8 billion, I mean, that's phenomenal. I think the market price has moved to about 150. I think the big thing is it does seem quite striking on the issue of revenue and profitability. I mean, those are very, very low relative to the valuation. But I think the market seems to be making a big bet on the future that the XAI will deliver and SpaceX will deliver. But there is an arms race in between now and 2030 around the development of supercomputers, the ability to run data centers better and all those. I think that is going to be a risk to this business in terms of making losses. But I think Starlink is contributing positively to the whole picture. It is a significant listing indeed.
14: I mean, this is a company that didn't make any money last year. So people are interested in that. But how are South Africans exposed to it is the other question. I mean, most of us don't have access to the NASDAQ directly.
16: Yeah, so anybody who's got a index product that is a benchmark in the US, whether against the NASDAQ, I think those investors would actually get the exposure through the local ETFs and funds that are benchmarked against it. So there will be exposure. I think that's a definite. In terms of the extent to which it would go, it depends on the type of benchmark that one is using. But it's a significant listing. The amount of cash that's been extracted is not so much, but the value is significant.
14: We are looking at lower oil prices today, around about $87 for Brent crude a barrel. Last time I checked, that obviously feeds into interest rate expectations. We had been hoping for lower rates this year. Obviously, that's really changed the picture and forecasts of slightly lower fuel prices in the next little while. How does this all affect the interest rate picture?
16: Yeah, certainly the inflation picture would be elevated for a little while, probably into the fourth quarter of this year, and then we'll start seeing it roll over. And I think the interest rate picture would probably improve probably first quarter when we see that the central bank becomes less hawkish, and we may see rate cuts probably by Q2 in 2027. But I think at the moment, he's erring on the side of caution by actually hiking rates by 25 basis points. It is not comfortable for South Africans, but it is what it is. I think we're getting hit from both sides, the fuel price, but also the interest rates.
14: Indeed. And so like NASPAS, I mean, famously, you know, the share really on the JSE, it's down by a third, yet I mean, businesses seem to be doing well. Their revenue is up. Their earnings are up strongly. Every time I read anything to do with them, they've done this, bought that, increased revenue. Why is the share price down so dramatically?
16: Look, I think the close holdings is one issue that's creating a discount. The Nasdaq owns 73% of Prosus, and Prosus in turn owns about 26% of Tencent. I think the big issue from my perspective is the market is overemphasizing this iFood business, where they basically have this food delivery business that is not even 5% of profit. But the market seems to be taking quite a big anxiety about it. The second thing is that Tencent has derated significantly. I think it's probably trading at about 12 times forward. So there is a big discount. It would unwind, but no one knows when. But it's quite a frustrating situation for Naspers.
14: Zwelakhe, thanks so much. Zwelakhe Mguni is the Chief Investment Officer of Benguela Global Fund Managers. Just gone 6:30 on The Money Show. Maki, good evening. The Electoral Commission and MK, this has been going on for a while.
9: It has, Stephen. Good evening. The Electoral Commission says the Umkhonto weSizwe Party's vote-rigging case against it risks further denting public confidence in the electoral body. The MKP is arguing for the 2024 national and provincial electoral results to be set aside at a time when a new voter satisfaction survey has indicated declining confidence in democratic institutions, including the Electoral Commission. However, the Commission has today told Parliament the party is seeking to make material amendments to the case that could impact it proceeding as planned. Lindsay Dentlinger has more.
17: As it prepares for the November local government election, the Electoral Commission says the MK Party's case against it is the only one it is currently faced with. Deputy Chief Electoral Officer Masego Shaburi says while the case won't affect the staging of this year's local government election, its impact could be far-reaching.
18: It has a deleterious impact on the psyche of the voter. That has a way of impacting how South African voters perceive us as an election management body.
17: Shaburi has told Parliament that the MKP has this week sought to amend its filings to the court.
18: We are basically being asked to go to court to answer a case which is manifestly different from that which we had in the pleadings.
17: The IEC was recently in KwaZulu-Natal to engage with political leadership there in preparation for the upcoming polls, including MKP President Jacob Zuma, describing their interaction as refreshing and frank. Lindsay Dentlinger, Eyewitness News, Parliament.
9: Kirstenbosch Botanical Garden has come under growing scrutiny with fresh warnings about its ability to safeguard its living plant collections. Environmental journalist Don Pinnock has proposed a rescue plan, urging authorities to employ specialists to rebuild the garden's nursery, which he describes as its engine room for conservation. Pinnock's proposal also calls for an independent audit of the garden's plants to identify species at risk. Carlo Peterson has more.
19: Speaking on Cape Talk's Drive Show with John Matham today, environmental journalist Don Pinnock pointed to bureaucracy and centralized decision-making as key challenges for Kirstenbosch Botanical Garden.
20: Staff have been leaving or being fired, and these are highly skilled horticulturists. Why are they leaving? Why are they going? You know, and so the scientific side, as it were, the botanical side, seems to be weakening.
19: However, Forestry, Fisheries and Environment Minister Willie Oukamp, who visited the garden this week, says concerns about its decline are not entirely accurate.
21: There are issues that need to be addressed, and we are addressing them. But there are also a lot of positive things going on there.
19: Oukamp says directives have been issued to the South African National Biodiversity Institute to address the challenges at Kirstenbosch. Carlo Peterson, Eyewitness News.
9: And the Western Cape government is providing unemployed job seekers with free travel vouchers to use on Golden Arrow buses. It's part of Phase 3 of Getting You to Work program. Mobility MEC Isaac Selegu says it's already helped thousands of unemployed residents, and he's encouraged more to register when it launches at the Guguletu Library on Monday morning.
22: Transport costs should not stop someone from looking for work. Through the Job Seeker Travel Voucher program, we are helping unemployed residents get to interviews and other employment-related opportunities.
9: A look at your weather. A fine Saturday in store for Gauteng tomorrow. Temperatures will drop to overnight lows between 4 and 8 degrees and peak at highs of 23 degrees across the province. Cloudy skies in the mother city with light evening rain along with fresh northerly winds at a low of 11 and a high of 17 degrees. The top story in Eyewitness News. The Electoral Commission says the Umkhonto weSizwe Party's vote-rigging case against it risks further denting public confidence in the electoral body.
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4: In the mother city, Cape Town, there is a stationary vehicle on the N1 South towards the M5 South. However, there is no delays in the area, and there is slow-moving traffic on the M1 South between the double-decker section and Boysons Road. While heading towards Four Ways, there is slow-moving traffic on the N1 South between the Buccleuch Interchange and Winnie Mandela Drive. And in Grantcliff, in the capital city, Tshwane, traffic lights are out at the Fountain Circle and Nelson Mandela. In the CBD, as Sophie Debrain and Jeff Mas Semola, as well as Hoshi Mampuru. Remember to report any traffic incidents on X at EWN Traffic.
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14: Good to have you along with us tonight on The Money Show. There's been an interesting case, and I saw this in MoneyWeb today, from the Competition Appeals Court around the Competition Tribunal and the price-fixing case against the steel producer Cape Gate. And it's been going on for over 6 years. And I realize there have been resource issues at the Competition Tribunal and all sorts of things. But I just cannot see how anyone can sort of look at that and think, well, that's fine. I mean, it just seems to me 6 years. I mean, that's just extraordinary for one matter. I know trade issues can be complicated. I mean, the facts on the ground around steel have now changed so fundamentally. And this was heard, by the way, before the pandemic started, 2019. And you only get a decision now. And in fact, the Competition Appeal Court in the end, as MoneyWeb says, they say that this was, you know, unlawful and offensive to the Constitution. There was indifference to the truth. There seems to have been a bit of dispute on the facts as well, whether there were settlement talks or something like that. I still find it just incredible. I'd love to know if we'll ever get a proper explanation or a proper understanding of what really happened. I mean, in the end, the Competition Appeal Court has the final say, so that's that, unless it goes somewhere else. But, I mean, it is still incredible, and I know we've had conversations before around trade, around how long it takes for decisions to be made, but that really doesn't set a good example. I mean, I would think, like to hope, that that's the kind of thing, it's a once-off, won't happen again, particular circumstances, etc. I'd really like to hope that's the case. 22 minutes to 7.
3: EWN Sport.
14: Tolekele, good evening. I'm still trying to, I don't know, I just want to see us attack. That's all I want. I mean, that's just me. I know nothing about football, as you know.
9: Listen, a goal at this point will be enough.
14: Yeah.
9: Something.
14: Yeah.
9: Just something. But Stephen, Hugo Bruce still believes his belief that rather Bafana Bafana can advance to the knockout rounds of the FIFA World Cup. That's despite starting the tournament on a losing note. South Africa were outplayed by Mexico in an opening game 2-0 defeat, which also saw Pelelos Tole and Themba Zwane sent off. There's little time to dwell on that loss, with Bruce's men back in action on Thursday against Czechia, who lost their tournament opener to South Korea.
0: In a tournament, you never have to think too far because everything can happen. So for us, the goal stays like it was a week ago. We like to survive the group stages, and it's still possible. Okay, the start was not good, was not what we expected. We didn't want to lose today. But yeah, it is what it is. So we have to try to get the points in the next two games, and we will see.
14: How many times in South African football have we heard it's still possible and everyone has to get out their calculators and ask AI and do logarithmic maths? I mean, really?
9: Do you know what's concerning is we could finish third and we'd still possibly have a chance. Like, there's more chances now than ever before.
14: You get a chance.
9: But if you don't score the goals and you don't put on the players that can score the goals for you, you can't win.
14: Yeah.
9: Captain and goalkeeper Ronan Williams admits that the games are a reality check for the Bafana team, who are making a huge step up in quality. The entire squad is making their debut at the Global Showpiece event.
2: You know, this is the biggest stage. The pressure that it comes with for us not being part of this competition for such a long time, you could see it. This is the experience now. First game is out of the way, as difficult as it was. I'm proud of the boys. You know, the effort, going two guys down, going a goal down. But we kept fighting, we kept grinding. And then, obviously, we got a red card early in the second half, you know, and that killed our momentum again. So there's a lot of lessons to take. You know, we'll analyze the game. The most important, now we know the level. You know, we know the level of competition.
9: The Proteas women will look to lift the country's mood and morale with a win tomorrow when they get their T20 World Cup underway. Opening games for Mandla Mashimbi's Chargers don't get any tougher than a showdown against six-time champions Australia.
5: I think the beauty of it is that I've got no prior experience playing against Australia. Obviously, the players are the ones that have some experience and obviously beat them in the semi-final or in the last World Cup. And for us, it was not about what Australia does. We were focusing on what we want to do. At the end of the day, we just need to make sure that we cover all our bases and we play cricket the way we want to play it.
9: And Kane Williamson has announced his retirement from international cricket as he calls time on a 16-year career that included him captaining New Zealand to the title in the inaugural Test Championship final in 2021. Williamson departs as his country's most prolific run scorer, having accumulated more than 19,000 international runs. He hasn't been centrally contracted to New Zealand cricket since 2024, which freed him up to play franchise cricket between national duties. Thola Gelimganga, Eyewitness News Sport.
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14: 18 minutes to 7. Don't forget the Friday Biz Blitz in a few moments as well. If you've been listening, or even if you haven't, you're still in with a shout. If you've been following the World Cup, you're in with a shout of winning the Friday Biz Blitz in a couple of moments. You're probably, I'm kind of hoping you are, one of the millions of people here and around the world are going to be spending most of the weekend in front of the TV watching World Cup matches and, I suppose, trying to forget what happened last night. New figures showing the tournament's expected to add around $9.1 billion to North American GDP. I mean, that's spread between the hosts, obviously. We saw the Mexican opening ceremony last night. There's the US and there's Canada. Luca Moneta is the senior economist for emerging markets at Allianz Trade. Luca, good day to you and thanks for your time. I mean, we've never had a World Cup on this scale. More teams, more hosts, more cities. Can I presume it's going to bring in more money than we've ever seen at World Cups before?
25: Well, hi, Stephen. Thanks for the invite. Yes, of course. I mean, there are specificities around this World Cup. It is large as the size of half a continent, and still we expect around 40% of visitors to be international and 60% to be actually domestic. So, of course, I mean, the amount of money they will be able to bring to tourism, to other channels like hospitality, transport, consumer spending will be definitely sizable. But still, the short-term impact is one thing. The long-term economic impact, as you know, should start just after, say, the final whistle. So we'll see.
14: I mean, the US has the lion's share of the games, and presumably it gets most of the spend. Most people will be spending most of their money there.
25: Yeah, absolutely. I mean, we consider the US to capture the majority of it, around $6.1 billion for the tournament itself, which is around 0.1% of GDP. Then Mexico, 1.7 billion, and Canada, 1.3 billion. So, of course, I mean, we are still talking about high intensity, short duration demand shocks, just like, for instance, the tour of Beyoncé or Taylor Swift in past years, for instance. They also propped up the US GDP in a way. On the other end, of course, there would be sensitive sectors. It's by, say, boom and bust cycle. So this is also something that should be carefully monitored for operators.
14: I mean, you talk about that short, sharp boost. I mean, I remember when we hosted it, sort of feels so long ago now, 2010. But it was a nice, sharp boost to the economy. And in fact, I mean, in South Africa, Christmas season is the big shopping season. It was like having a second Christmas season in the middle of the year, not because South Africans were spending money, but because other people were spending money and they were spending their money here. It can make a big difference to some companies. Everyone has a bumper year if you're in the right segment.
25: Absolutely, absolutely. One of the biggest lessons from South Africa in 2010 actually is indeed that these major sporting events can generate real economic activity. On the other end, they don't automatically transform an economy. And then we know that this case, particularly in this edition, is fundamentally a tourism economy and just has a shop window. So it can also serve as a kind of diplomatic tool while the free trade agreement between Canada, Mexico, and the US is being negotiated, which is also another item on the table.
14: I was interested in the amount of money it brings into the US, because from what I understand, and you might know more than I do on this, Luca, the US has actually, over the last sort of year, the last 2 years maybe, seen its tourism numbers dipping. I think that's never actually happened before. And we kind of all have our own explanations as to why fewer people are going to the US on holiday at the moment. But I presume the World Cup will reverse some of that trend.
25: Yes, on the one end. On the other end, of course, we are factoring into our models stricter US visa barriers. So it is true that it captures the larger share of tourists. On the other end, we have already seen in case of referees, for instance, parts of the team's refusal rate of around 33% on average for non-European qualified nations, 74% for Senegal, for instance, 61% for Iran. So it is true that, again, as I was saying, it's fundamentally a tourism economy, but still, I mean, the balance between international tourists and domestic tourists is still something to be tested and put at test, particularly given stricter US visa regulations.
14: I mean, the trick to this, I suppose, is to get people, and maybe it did do it for South Africa a bit, is once you get people to come here, we felt that some people would come back. They came here for one thing. They come back for the value for money. They come back for the amazing beaches. They come back for the, you know, the incredible animals that you can see and things like that. I mean, I don't know if that really works for the US, because it's not, it's a market that's very well known. For people who have money to be tourists, they would have gone there if they'd wanted to. Might be different for Mexico. I don't know about Canada.
25: Absolutely. Yeah, this tournament is also showing on the one end that it can capture and create interest in other environments rather than the US, also due to, again, visa limitations. So other countries like Canada and Mexico, for instance, could actually capture a larger share than expected, thanks to, say, greater affordability on the one end, and also greater availability and, say a more welcoming environment for tourists in general. On the other end, it's also true that for domestic consumption, this is not probably, that could also create problems because affordability, particularly in Mexico, when it comes to tickets, when it comes to auto prices, or even Mexican trying to watch the events in person, might find it less affordable than in past events.
14: Well, I was thinking about that because the US and Canada don't really have strong football, soccer cultures. I mean, they're probably cities in both the US and Canada where the majority of people won't even know it's going on. Mexico is completely different. Does a soccer culture
1: matter to how much money a country makes from a soccer World Cup?
25: Well, on the one end, of course, I mean, you are probably willing to spend a bit more, even if the affordability issue persists in a country where you have such a strong culture. And of course, I mean, some of the stadiums were already there. This is also another interesting advantage that, for instance, Mexico had. So the Azteca Stadium, the mythical Azteca Stadium in Mexico City that already hosted many historical events, football events, was already there. The Estadio BBVA in Monterrey was also there, had been built recently. And the Estadio Akron also in Guadalajara was there. So that part of the setting, so the infrastructure was already there. So this is why also the infrastructure spending has been relatively limited, particularly for sporting venues. Then there is also investment in airports, roads, public transport system. And this is actually when you can feel that the impact of the long-term economic impact starts just after, basically after the final whistle of the tournament. So this is also very important to the Mexican environment, to portray a country, an environment that is able to welcome such a large flow of tourists from all over the world that didn't even know where Mexico is or didn't really consider vacation into Mexico. But now, given geopolitics and so on, may also find that area as interesting and appealing.
1: Mm. So, I mean, you mentioned what happened with visas going into the US. Yeah. That kind of negative news, does that have a big impact on the value of the World Cup? And I'm talking, I suppose, about people who watch it, really, the global audience. On the one level, I mean, it's easy to say, I think everyone's going to watch their own team. Okay, I mean, I think that's obvious. I think it'll take a major scandal to stop that. And it's by no means the biggest scandal ever to hit the World Cup. I was reading today, I didn't know this, but in the 1938 Football World Cup, it started just a couple of days after Adolf Hitler marched into Austria, and basically they forced the Austrian and German teams together a couple of days before. I mean, incredible things that we can't even imagine now, really. But does it affect, you know, the fact that I'm sitting in South Africa and maybe I'll watch Canada versus Herzegovina tonight, maybe I won't. But if I feel the whole thing is kind of shrouded in scandal, does it switch people off at all?
25: Well, on the one hand, you have also to consider that this is the largest football World Cup ever. We have 48 national teams. Unfortunately, my national team, Italy, is not present in the show, but this is actually, I mean, a big show. So the number of matches is unprecedented. It's more than 104, if I recall correctly. So that part is definitely, I mean, something that cannot go wrong. On the other end, of course, I mean, stadium attendance, TV viewers, but mostly I would say stadium attendance is also in focus in our study, is still to be put at test. So this is also something that we have to consider. Also, timing, the time of the broadcasting is also something that can create problems, particularly in Asia, and less so in Europe, but still, I mean, we were awake last night to watch the Czechia, and it was 4 a.m., so it was really early in the morning. So that part is probably playing a role. Stadium attendance, of course, is directly dependent also to the appeal of such countries, particularly the US, and the possibility to physically visit the country.
1: Luca, thank you very much indeed. I wish you better luck for next time, if you'll wish us better luck for the rest of the tournament, because I think we probably need it. So thank you. Luca Moneta is a senior economist for emerging markets at Allianz Trade. I mean, no matter which way you look at it, it's always the case. It doesn't really matter who plays in the World Cup. To benefit, you've got to actually host the thing. And I keep sort of thinking back to, I'm sure you've been thinking back to it as well, to when we hosted it, what it felt like to have Philip here. I don't know if Philip's really in North America. I don't quite get that sense. At the same time, you also just have the infrastructure that we still have, the amazing stadiums that we still use, despite all of the shouting and screaming and intrigue about them at one point. So all of that really quite important. Luka Moneta, thanks so much.
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1: All right, time for the Friday Biz Blitz on The Money Show. 6 minutes now to seven. Here we go. You know how it works. We ask you a question. You call us on 011-883-0702 and 021-446-0567. If you get it right, we move on to the next caller. If you get it wrong, we move on to... if you get it right, we move on to the next question. If you get it wrong, we move on to the next caller. Clearly, I'm not going to win tonight. First question, is which publicly listed company is trying to make humanity a multi-planetary species through its Starship launches? Which publicly listed company is trying to make humanity a multi-planetary species through its Starship launches? Easy to get you going. 011-883-0702-021-446-0567.
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4: First question on the Friday Biz Blitz: which publicly listed company is trying to make humanity a multi-planetary species through its Starship launches? 011-883-0702-021 446-0567. Let's start in Pretoria. David, David, hi.
5: Hi, Stephen, how are you?
4: I'm well, go for it.
5: It's SpaceX.
4: No, of course it's SpaceX. Yep, obviously. Okay, David, you ready? Here we go. We all watched football last night. It was the opening match of the 2026 World Cup. Which African country... Oh, David, we've lost you. Don't know where you've gone. Okay, let me go with the second question anyway. We all watched the football last night, the opening match of the 2026 World Cup. Which African country is one of three co-host nations for the 2030 World Cup alongside Spain and Portugal? 011-883-0702-021-446-0567. So, which African country will be one of three co-host nations for the 2030 FIFA World Cup alongside Spain and Portugal? We also have questions for you tonight about our upgrade, around a particular road race, and around one or two other things that are coming up. But second question for you on the Friday Biz Blitz: which African country is one of three co-host nations for the 2030 World FIFA World Cup alongside Spain and Portugal? That is the second question, of course, and we will obviously be looking to move on from there. But which is the country, which is going to be the African country, which is one of three co-host nations for the 2030 World Cup? Let's go to Mujib in Sandton. Mujib, hi.
6: How's it going?
4: Yeah, go for it. What's your answer?
6: All good. It's Morocco.
4: Mujib, it is Morocco, yes. Okay.
6: There we go.
4: After nearly 21 years without an upgrade, which global ratings agency lifted our sovereign credit rating from BB- to BB? Who decided after such a long time we're clearly doing something right? Come on, Mujib.
6: You got me there. I thought this is a football quiz. Sorry, man.
4: Okay, sorry, Mujib. Thanks, though. Let's go to Sofiso in Joburg. Sofiso, hi. Who upgraded our rating in the last week?
7: Yes, how are you?
4: I'm well, Sofiso. Go for it.
7: Please repeat the question again.
4: Who upgraded our rating for the first time in 21 years in the last week?
7: Was it last week, right?
4: It was Friday night last week, yeah.
7: Hey, I know you got me. You got me.
4: All right. Sorry. Sorry, Sofiso. Ibrahim in Lanasia, hi, do you know the answer?
8: I think Standard Chartered.
4: Oh, Ibrahim, I'll give you one more guess.
8: I know it's on my tongue, but I still can't get it right.
4: All right, Ibrahim, thank you. Unfortunately, for your upgrade on The Money Show in the Friday Biz Blitz, the answer I was looking for was Fitch Ratings. It's 7 o'clock.
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10: Good evening, I'm Mikey Malapo. The Gauteng government has

0: clarified Premier Banyaza Lusufi's trip to Mexico, insisting that taxpayers are not footing the bill. Lusufi is currently on official leave after accepting an invitation from Sports, Arts and Culture Minister Gaetan McKenzie to attend South Africa's opening match against Mexico at the FIFA World Cup yesterday. The provincial government says the Premier is travelling in his private capacity without government support, staff or the use of public funds. It says the only part of the invitation he accepted from McKenzie was access to the stadium through tickets provided by the Sports, Arts and Culture Department. McKenzie's invitation said the World Cup presented an opportunity to promote South Africa and Gauteng on a global stage, with all travel and accommodation costs to be covered by the Premier's office, subject to the applicable processes. Gauteng government spokesperson Elijah Mhlanga.
1: The Premier is not representing the Gauteng provincial government where he is. He has travelled in his personal capacity. As a result of this, there are no funds from the provincial government of Gauteng that were used for this trip.
0: Motor Industry Association, MISA, has accused Auto Group Motors of putting profits before people after the company retrenched 67 workers despite benefiting from its strongest vehicle sales environment in more than a decade. The union says the retrenchments implemented in January were unnecessary and accuses the country's largest vehicle dealership group of failing to meaningfully consider alternatives to job cuts. MISA argues that the automotive market has been recovering strongly, with new vehicle sales returning to pre-COVID levels and recording their best monthly performance since 2013. The union says the decision to cut jobs has placed additional pressure on families at a time when South Africa's official unemployment rate stands at 32.7%. MISA spokesperson Phakamile Hlubi-Majola says several aspects of the retrenchment process remain subject of ongoing litigation in the Labour Court.
2: MISA maintains that the retrenchments implemented by Motors in January were neither justified nor a measure of last resort as required by the spirit and intent of Section 189 of the Labour Relations Act. Prior to the retrenchments, the union highlighted that new vehicle sales in South Africa had reached pre-COVID record levels since September 2025.
0: The Labour Department is intensifying enforcement against labour migration violations and non-compliant businesses as it moves to level the playing field for companies that follow the law. Officials, accompanied by Deputy Minister Joe Mosibia, conducted blitz inspections at several businesses in Pretoria today. Similar operations are underway across the country and have repeatedly uncovered employers using undocumented foreign nationals, operating without permits and failing to meet basic labour standards. Mngezi Koko has more.
3: The department says the use of cheap labor has long distorted competition, with some employers ignoring the Basic Conditions of Employment Act, Occupational Health and Safety Act, Employment Equity Act and Unemployment Insurance. Deputy Minister Jomo Sibiya.
4: We are focusing on labor migration because it's part of our responsibility, working with Home Affairs as well, to look at who's working in this establishment.
3: Sibiya says daily blitz operations will continue as government steps up efforts to enforce labor and immigration laws. Monkey Ziko Go, Eyewitness News.
0: In the Western Cape, a man linked to last year's deadly mass shooting at the Nyanga taxi rank has been arrested after appearing in the Athlone Magistrates Court on a separate matter today. The suspect was taken into custody by members of the Provincial Serious Violent Crime Taxi Unit on charges of murder and attempted murder. The arrest follows a breakthrough in the investigation into the shooting at the Nyanga bus terminus on November 12th in 2025, when 10 people were shot. Two women were killed at the scene, while seven others, women and a man, were wounded and rushed to hospital. Police spokesperson Wesley Twigg says witnesses identified the suspect as one of those involved in the attack.
5: The suspect made his first court appearance in the Athlone Magistrates Court on Friday 12 June, where the case was postponed until 19 June 2026 for a formal bail application.
0: And SpaceX has raised $75 billion from financial firms ahead of becoming a publicly traded company today in what's expected to be the highest value stock listing in history. In a filing with the U.S. Securities and Exchange Commission, the space exploration and artificial intelligence company said it had sold each share at $135. The price matches the estimate SpaceX gave last week, leaving the firm's expected initial stock market value to be nearly $1.8 trillion. At that value, Chief Executive Elon Musk, already the world's richest man, is set to become the first trillionaire. The BBC reports that SpaceX is selling only 5% of the total shares available at first. Once trading starts, their value could rise or fall, depending on how many shares are made available for sale in the initial public offering, strength of demand, and what investors decide they're worth. It's essentially an auction on the open stock market. If they sell at or above $135, SpaceX will immediately become one of the most valuable public companies in the world. Gold's trading at $4,211.10 an ounce, the rand's at 16.30 to the dollar, at 21.86 to the pound, at 18.86 to the euro. Brent crude oil's at $87.30 a barrel.
6: Traffic lights are out in Crowthorne at the R55 and Main Road, in Woodmead at Woodmead Drive, in Woodlands, in Four Ways at Monte Cassino and Winnie Mandela, in the CBD in Tshwane at Sophie Debrain and Jeff Masemola, as well as Hoshi Mampuru.
0: A look at your weather. A fine Saturday in store for Gauteng tomorrow. Joburg will drop to overnight lows of 5 degrees and peak at highs of 23. Pretoria is at 8 and 23 degrees as well. Vereeniging's at 4, also reaching highs of 23 degrees. Cloudy skies in the mother city with light evening rain along with fresh northerly winds tomorrow at a low of 11 and a high of 17 degrees. The top story in Eyewitness News this hour. The Gauteng government has clarified Premier Banyaza Lusufi's trip to Mexico, insisting that taxpayers are not footing the bill.
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11: 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Always a good idea to share something with a friend, a mate, a colleague, or just an enemy if you think it might not help them very much, but someone who you think could benefit in some way from one of the insights we've shared on the show this week. To start, some of the news stories that we thought were important from the week that was. The Minister of Mineral and Petroleum Resources, Gwede Mantashe, he's punting a policy proposal to ramp up our strategic petroleum reserves to the equivalent of 60 days of net imports of both crude oil and refined products. If we've learned anything from the latest conflict in the Middle East, it probably is that we do need to make sure that we have significant reserves. Our real GDP growth had edged higher to 0.5% quarter on quarter in the first quarter of this year, up from 0.4% in the last quarter of last year. Annual growth up 1.9% year on year. Those figures, of course, before fuel prices went up so strongly. And then the ratings agency Fitch lifting our sovereign rating for the first time in nearly 21 years. The main reason is that our debt is stabilizing. Government is doing a much better job at paying back debt, or to put it another way, spending less. Tonight, we bring you a mixture of stories from the world of money. On How I Make My Money this week, David Dickens, the CEO of the Direct Marketing Association of South Africa, he looked at how direct marketing is changing so quickly in the digital world, and also how it's moved from mail, from call centers, from customer databases, to a completely different ecosystem driven by digital platforms, data analytics, and yes, AI.
12: Let me talk about it from the evolution of across the line and above the line marketing. Direct marketing is really, as the word says, direct. It allows for businesses to get connected to the consumer immediately to sell its wares, to sell its services. And it's immediate. The immediacy, and as well as the data tracking, allows for measuring ROI in an instant, responses in an instant, and how to also change how the consumer interacts with the brand. So yeah, it is quite a complex system that it runs on.
13: What are the major channels that people use? I mean, phone calls, okay. Is it WhatsApps, emails? What other channels do people use?
12: So there's multiple channels. There's telephone, email, SMS, social media, websites, mobile applications, digital advertising. So yeah, those are a couple of the channels, and it's always evolving. You'll find it basically anywhere from a short code on a juice or a carton bottle, from a pixel that you can take a put your camera on that'll take you directly to a site to buy something. So there's a lot going on within that space and always evolving.
13: How has it changed over the years? I mean, in the 90s, it was, in terms of media, you sort of looked at print adverts still in those days. Mm-hmm. Things have changed so dramatically now. You would probably have been phoning people on landlines, for example. It must be completely different just 30 years later.
12: Yeah, it's become quite complex. If you want to look at the oldest legislation, that was the CPA, Consumer Protection Act. There they spoke about phone calls, and you couldn't call on a Sunday, and you couldn't call after 1 o'clock on a Saturday. So that was the old analog. And now there's a big debate that CPA may not be the best place for it. Its home should be in Papier because it's become digital. But that's another day story. But the evolution of it, it really, Papier has fundamentally changed the compliance landscape and how we start that phone call or the communication. It's moved from privacy and data protection to being best practice. And now it's a legal obligation in the way you do work via your phone. So yeah, there's a lot more to it than just picking up the phone and making that call.
13: Again, so in the 90s, we would have, my parents would have a phone directory, and in the phone directory, because I was curious, I'd go to look up how many other Grootesses there were that lived in Joburg. The short answer was none. And you would be able to go and see the address, the direct phone number, and it was completely expected that everyone was in the telephone directory. I'd bump into someone, I would... we would get on, I would want to take them out for a meal or something. I would know their surname. I'd ask, where do you live? They would happily tell me, knowing what I was going to do. I'll then be able to, just from those two pieces of information, be able to look them up, look up their home address, their home phone number, and phone them and get to speak to them. Often, I'm afraid to say, through a father first. The world has changed so dramatically since then. Now, if someone phones me, my first response is probably going to be, where did you get my number? I mean, that's a major change in attitudes and the law.
12: You're absolutely right. We were actually just talking about that and the evolution, and also the Yellow Pages as one that was so busy, was focused on business. We still miss the Yellow Pages. That could have helped us out. But then came the advent of the internet. And with that came a huge, the 4IR movement towards data and instantaneously getting what you need and what you want. And I think that's where the migration started. Very much like you were saying, if you looked up Grootes, if you did it now, you could scrape the globe and you'd be happy to find Grootes all over the place. So yeah, it's changed from a localized system to a global system with such interconnectivity. But more than that, there's so many layers and what we can sometimes call vapor trails, where you can follow someone. On Facebook, you know what car they drive, you know where they stay, you know what their house looks like, their dogs, their pets, their friends. So you're getting so many layers of information, and this is one, it helps you and family connect, but two, it does also add to the hyper-personalization of how direct marketers work. So we can talk to you at a time of need. If we see you with a pet, then we can sell you dog food. So yeah, it's really changed.
13: The cost of compliance with the law, has that gone up dramatically?
12: Yeah, absolutely, Stephen. So, you know, just looking at it from a business perspective, at the DMA, we're a voluntary regulator. We've been doing this for a long time, pre-POPIA. So we gave the rules of and good codes of practice, and we professionalized the industry. And in so doing, each time you want to move the needle to saying, what is your presence on the net? Do you have a POPIA manual? Do you have a PAHIA manual? That comes at a cost. And generally, legal compliance, you're going to go out and get a lawyer to do it, and they're not cheap. Then you're going to go to your cloud services. Are you going to use Microsoft? Are you going to use AWS? That's going to come at a cost. And then your firewalls and safety that you need to buy to ensure that you secure this data. So it's come at a cost of billions. But because of the IP and the fact that what we generally say that data is worth its gold nowadays, one has to protect that, your own IP, but also you have to look out for the consumer, who you have to keep at the center. Because without the consumer trust, the brand will not get ahead, will not open that door or get them to answer the phone. So you build the trust, you build those security measures. And of course, POPIA dictates that you have certain things in place. So those eight principles, you literally have to ensure that you are compliant, and it comes at a cost.
13: So you have to do all of that.
12: And
13: I suppose the other obvious question about direct marketing is, how effective is it? So there are some obvious advantages. I mean, the one is it is hyper-targeted. It is targeted at Stephen because Stephen has two dogs, right? Fine. Mm-hmm. Is it rand for rand a better investment? Is it more effective? Are you able to prove that?
12: Absolutely. So we used to call ourselves, you know, as we emerged, the ugly stepsister to conventional marketing. Now we are, you know, the ramp models of marketing. So what it does, we are fortunate at the DMA, we run the Assegai Awards. So the Assegai Awards celebrate best in strategy within the industry, as well as the biggest rating of the awards is ROI, return on investment. And we're at the cold face of that. So basically what you want to be seeing is, if a business gave me 5 million, how did I multiply that through the strategic approach of direct marketing? And it does deliver that. If I can just take you back, we've done some research on our 200 plus members with Deloitte. We are adding 36 billion to the fiscus and employing close to 1 million people, and 70% of that being youth. So if you can measure the growth just in what we give to the fiscus, together with the employment rush that we've created, we're really making good on delivery to client and sales. All our insurance agencies are now non-face-to-face. Most of them, 90% of it, is non-face-to-face, and we're pushing insurance as well as banking. Banking has migrated from just buildings to more application-based. We're growing at an alarming rate.
13: You talk about 70% of people, I mean, 1 million people working in your industry. It's a large number. How many of those people are working for companies that are members of yours? Do you know?
12: Yeah, that was over 200, and we had at the time about 255 members, and those were our members. We didn't do external research. We could only do it on our own because they answer the questionnaires. Mm. But I can assure you, the add-ons and the offshoots is way more than that, because you still need the packers, you still need those drivers, you need the people that take the stuff directly. I mean, you just look at what's going on with Takealot, that's direct. You'd look at what's going on with Checkers, 60 Minutes. That's direct. We don't see that as much. We just think about phone calls. But it's a huge, huge rollout of business.
13: And do you know how many people, as a percentage, you talked about 70% of the people who working in the sector are younger people, which ties in with, you know, my sort of presumption. I would imagine for most of those people, it is their first job. And I make this point because getting your first job in South Africa is so critically important to your future.
12: Absolutely. And I think that's one of the foundations of why we do what we do, to have a thriving economy as the DMA. It's we see it as who can make, like, I'll give you an instance, because I look at these CVs and I look at how call centers are managed and what they charge and pay. You can make anything from your entry level from matric. You can walk in and get 5,000 Rand a month to 30,000 Rand a month if you're a good sales agent. So your basic is like five and a half. And as you get better at selling, you can walk away with 30,000 and more, depending on where you are and what you're selling. So it is definitely, it's lucrative. You only need a matric. You need to be proficient on a PC and generally in the application you're working with. So they're not asking you for the whole suite. So, you know, you can really get to work and hit the ground running in 3 months from matric. And it opens up a lot of employment.
13: David Dickens there, the CEO of the Direct Marketing Association of South Africa, looking at the world of direct marketing. So important. So many people's first jobs are in direct marketing.
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13: In personal finance, Warren Ingram, the financial advisor, co-founder at Galileo Capital, exploring credit scores, what they are, why they matter, how to improve yours, and making it clear that most of us have a credit score, but we don't know where it comes from, how it's calculated, and the influence it has on everything from our home loans and interest rates to rental approvals. Warren, do most of us actually, if we're involved in the economy in some way, if we have credit, do we have a credit score?
20: We do, and even if we don't know about it, certainly the people who give credit and with whom we've got accounts will know us very well, and they'll be tracking and monitoring us. But, you know, Big Brother is alive and well in the world of credit, Stephen.
13: Okay, how does it work? I mean, what is it exactly? How is it sort of made up?
20: So you get a score. And depending on which credit union or credit scoring agency is giving you the score, it ranges from a number, you know, from zero to 999. And the lower the number, the worse your score is, and the higher the number, the better. And better in this instance means that you will seem more creditworthy to the people who are going to want to lend you money. So let's say with the scoring system of 999, if you've got a score of around 650, that's a bit different to school, because 650 is kind of a pass mark. It's like you're just okay. But the closer you get to 900, the better. And so when you apply, let's say, for any kind of a loan, you know, whether it's a home loan or a credit card or something like that, one of the things that will happen is that business that's looking to give you the loan will check your credit worthiness, and the higher the score, the more chance you'll get of, or the greater the chance of actually getting a loan. And for something like a home loan, the more likely that you get a better rate of interest, which really helps a lot.
1: Okay, when they look at the credit score, is it a sort of automatic process? I mean, can someone give me a bad credit rating because they don't, a bad credit score because they don't like me?
20: No. So this is quite well regulated, Stephen. I think in the past there was some pretty bad behavior by credit providers where they would kind of just you know mark you off as a bad debtor, and you wouldn't have much of a chance. But now it is well regulated, and so the way that the scoring works is based on a few factors. So one of them is how well you pay off your account. So if you're expected, let's just use a credit card as an example. If you're expected to pay off, you know, 5,000 Rand a month on your credit card debt, and you do that every single month, you know, for a couple of years in a row, that will count in your favor a lot. But equally, they'll look at something like the ability for you to manage your credit. So if you're offered, 100,000 Rand credit card facility, but you're only using 30,000 Rand of that facility, and you do that fairly consistently as well, then that will count in your favor because you're not using the maximum all the time. And then one which I think a lot of people don't really know so much is how long you've had that facility. So, for example, if you got a credit card, you know, just after you started work, and you know, 20 years in, you're thinking of cancelling the card because another company is offering you a few more benefits, you know, a few more smoothies or whatever it is, just be careful, because the length of time that you've had an account that has given you credit does count a lot in your favor. And then lastly, which is one you just need to be very careful of, is how many new credit applications you've made in a short period of time. So if you're applying for, you know, four or five different loans from different institutions over a 5 or 6 month period, that's going to count against you because it looks like you're in financial distress and you're trying to get as much credit as you can all over the place.
1: Okay, so I just want to understand this a little bit, if I may. I understand that if I have been borrowing money, so if, for example, I have a regular bill that comes from my cell phone company and I pay that on a regular basis, or I don't or whatever, I can understand them sending the information through to the credit bureau in the form of a score. Fine. But in terms of how much credit I have available, that means my bank is telling them that I'm using on a regular basis between, you know, 30% or 90% of the credit that I have available. And I'm the customer of the bank, sure, but doesn't that mean they're passing on some information about me?
20: I mean, I think it's done in a very controlled way, and it is an integral part of the financial system, because if we don't have a way for credit providers to understand the risk of the person they're taking on, then all of a sudden either they don't lend money, or they lend to the whole market at a much higher rate of interest because they can't price the risk that they're taking from their individual clients more accurately. So it helps to make the credit market more efficient in a way where each of us can be weighted, I guess, on our individual merits rather than being categorized, you know, as unknown and almost uninsurable in a way, but actually unlendable. But that's not a word.
1: Sure. Okay, no, that does make sense. All right, if you have a poor credit score, and I can imagine how and why most of us probably do, how does that cost us? What happens?
20: So, I mean, very practically, that you actually might be considered too risky. So if your credit score is horrible, you might find that you decide that you want to buy the house of your dreams. You apply to a bank, and a bank says, nope, unfortunately, we don't think that you're a safe risk. So we're going to decline the loan altogether, and that could apply to anything, whether it's getting a credit on a credit card or car finance or anything where you are going to have to take on risks, or someone's going to have to take on risk on your behalf. So I think it could be really bad in terms of they just say nothing, we're not giving you anything, or they say you're extremely high risk, so yes, we'll lend you money, but we're going to charge you a very high rate of interest because we're taking on a lot more risk. And you often see that in the world of vehicle finance, where you see interest rates at prime plus quite a few percent, and that's because the financier believes that the risk they're taking is very high, and they don't necessarily want if they're a vehicle financier, they don't really want to end up owning a bunch of cars, that they want to get paid back the money. So that will be a real consequence, is that you've got a lousy credit score, and so you pay a lot more interest. And that becomes quite a slippery slope, because then all of a sudden you're spending more of your disposable income just on servicing interest and not paying down the debt. So yes, it does affect things like whether you can get debt and then the interest. And then, more broadly, if you want to get contracts, for example, a cell phone contract, you might find that, company says, sorry, we're not giving you a contract. You're going to have to do pay as you go because of your credit score. And then I think this is not as big an issue, but certainly in some industries, where they want to employ people, that they'll need to know that those employees of theirs are credit worthy. And you can imagine people who deal in large sums of money on behalf of clients, you would want to know that they're not a financial risk, potentially a fraud risk or something like that.
1: We're taking your questions for Warren Ingram: how to improve your credit score, how to manage your credit score, the impact it has on you. 011-883-0702-021-446-0567. Voice notes as well on 072-702-1702. It's 16 minutes now to 8 the time. Okay, so what are the habits that hurt our scores, Warren? What sort of gets us into the negative? What brings it down from the kind of mythical 900 level?
20: Paying your debts on time is not like deciding to go to gym, where sometimes you go and sometimes you don't, and you skip a payment here or there, and you think that everything's fine because you make it up the following month. Every single time you miss a payment, by the appointed date. So if you're supposed to pay for debt by the end of the month, and you pay it 5 days late or 60 days late, that's counting against you. And I think it's probably one of the biggest weighted factors against you. So if you do this quite consistently, it's going to have a very big impact on your credit score. And if you miss quite a few payments, then all of a sudden, you might be handed over as now a bad debt, and suddenly, a legal debt collector is going to be on your case, and that's really bad for you. So I think that that's probably the first big one. But equally, as we kind of just chatted about as well, is that if you're using all of your credit facilities or the bulk of your credit facilities all the time, it's not going to help your credit score. So it's important to know that, if you've got, a credit limit, and again, let's use that example of, 100,000, and you're only using 30 or 40,000 of that, and then paying it down to zero again, that's very good for you. So be careful of using all of your facilities thinking that, you're okay. You're not. So I think, and then the last one for me is around this multiple credit products in a short space of time. A lot of people would, kind of apply for a new credit card because a new bank launches, or they think, that some or other bank is offering a new, value-added service that they really like. And so they apply for credit and not realizing that, suddenly the credit ratings, or your personal credit rating or your credit score is just getting compromised all the time. So I think that those are probably the big ones, Stephen.
13: Yeah, no, I mean, it's very interesting because obviously you want to just use the, you know, you want to get a deeper understanding of this. We've got a question from Younger in Johannesburg. Younger, good evening. You're on the line with Warren Ingram.
2: Yes, how are you, sir?
13: I'm well, Younger. Go for it.
2: Yes, so my question is, if you can, they can see that someone is already in, they're struggling to pay because of a low credit score, why then request much more from them? It doesn't make sense because I'm already struggling, but I want something and you asking more from me. Shouldn't it be vice versa?
13: In other words, because it's tougher for you, they should make it easier.
2: Yes, they can see that I'm struggling, you know, but I want something, I'm applying for it. So, and then you think because you have a bad credit score, we're going to give you a higher interest. And that means that if someone else who has a better, in a better financial position, maybe they'll ping 5,000, but you are asking now 7,000 from me while you can see I'm struggling. You know, it doesn't make sense.
13: Younger in Johannesburg, thank you. Warren, I suppose the question boils down to risk for the lenders.
20: It's exactly that. So I mean, I think this isn't the protect the bank show, but just to explain that, you know, if you're going to lend to someone, let's just say you decide on your own to kind of, you know, start your own little mini bank. And you've got two people that come to ask if they can borrow money from you. And the one person has a very good history. You've known them a long time. And, you know, they always pay their debts off on time. That's a client that you want because you can lend the money and you've got a fairly kind of good idea that they're going to pay you back. So you're going to entice them to become your client, number one. And number two, you're going to try and lend to them on the best rates possible because you want them to not shop around at other banks and you know, and get the money elsewhere. So that's exactly the client that a lender wants. But then you've got the other person who comes along and says, look, I haven't really paid very well for the last while. Things have been tough, but you know, this time it's going to be different. I'm going to be okay. You know, please lend me some money. Now, the lender wants to be sure that they're going to get their money back, number one. But number two, they also want to be paid for the risk that they're taking. If that person that's borrowed money from them then doesn't pay it back, then the lender's lost the capital amount that they've lent and the interest that they were supposed to earn. And now they've got to go through the legal route of trying to get the money back, et cetera. So for someone lending money to a client, they want to entice clients, the good clients with low interest rates, and then they want to be paid a rate of interest that's commensurate with the risk that they're taking. So I understand Younger's point. It seems unfair that the person in trouble is being punished, but equally, you know, the point is lenders don't have to lend. They're lending as a business, and they are going to say we need to be rewarded for the risk we're taking.
13: Yeah, it's tough out there, Younger, and I think you're asking a question that many people are thinking about. Just before we go to the break, at Solo in Ferndale, hi.
21: Hi, Stephen. My question is on how to build my credit record. I'm a freelancer and I have a property which I bought cash and now I want to invest and buy a second property, but I've never had any credit, never had any store accounts. Mm. And now I want to kind of start building that record in order to get financing for a second property.
13: Yeah, you're actually in quite a strong financial position. The banks just don't see it. Solo, I hope you don't mind. We're going to ask if you wouldn't mind listening to the answer on the radio. We're going to have an answer for you about that from Warren in just a moment.
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23: Personal finance with Warren Ingram.
13: 8:08, and just before the break, Warren, we heard the question from Solo in Ferndale. It's a really good question. How do you build a good credit score when you've bought a house cash, you're a freelancer, you haven't really borrowed money before, now you want to borrow money to invest? So Solo's really in quite a strong financial position. The bank just doesn't see it, Warren.
20: Yeah, this is the exact perfect client for lenders, and it's the one where the whole credit scoring system is, I think, has a huge flaw. So one that really frustrates me, because all of the things we'd be saying to people all the time is, you know, be careful of debt, avoid debt, you know, pay cash, et cetera, et cetera. Here's the perfect person with the perfect discipline, and now they don't have a ability to get a credit score. So the answer is, you know, maybe if you are a freelancer, it's going to be hard to show a salary, but you have got an asset. You've got a paid off house. And certainly you should be able to get at least a very small, you know, a debt facility where you can use the house as surety to then build up a bit of a credit score over time. So you could say, for example, give me a small mortgage on the house if you can. If the house is worth 500,000, give me 50,000, and so you use that facility is one way. Or talking to the bank to show them your asset and then saying, give me a credit card, even though I'm a freelancer, I have got a history of earning money, I do earn rent, et cetera, and then give me a small credit, credit facility on a credit card. You can see the assets I've got. So they do like the fact that, someone has assets, but you're going to have to jump through some hoops before convincing the bank to lend you some money, unfortunately.
1: Yeah, I mean, sort of strange and unfair. Okay, you've got a score. You might not know what it is. Are we allowed to know what our credit score is, by the way? We should.
20: Yeah, it's one of the things that is regulated, that that we can go to the credit bureaus and ask them to give us our credit score. And we're entitled to ask for that as a free service once a year from each of the credit bureaus. So certainly you can, and it's absolutely worth doing. If you are in the market to get some debt, to know where you are and to see how you can then improve your credit score.
11: 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Everything you need to know about your credit score.
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11: In Africa Business Focus this week, Professor Rotendo Ndingwe discussing a range of top business stories from across the continent, including United Capital's big expansion into East Africa. They've got that license to operate in Rwanda. Some of the other key developments as well affecting our continent's economic landscape.
25: United Capital is actually a Pan-African bank, originally from Nigeria, or has got strong Nigerian backgrounds, and they've expanded into Ethiopia and Rwanda. But most significantly, I think the important thing or the highlight about the expansion into Ethiopia, Stephen, is the acquisition and the first-time license for a foreign-owned bank from an Ethiopian perspective to be registered as an institution in Ethiopia. And United Capital Bank as an organization is already in 12 countries and expanding. They are in West Africa, East Africa, and Central Africa. They've been given the license to do the traditional banking, but also develop capital markets. And one of the key highlights, Stephen, for them actually expanding into Ethiopia and Rwanda, but more importantly Ethiopia because of the size, is they're targeting the youth population and the youth bankable population. So I think from a Pan-African perspective, in terms of a bank that's African expanding and developing other regions, it's quite exciting. So looking forward to see how that rolls out.
1: And then Global Airlines, they've got the scheme to boost demand for African carbon credits. This is about emissions.
25: This is about emissions, Stephen, and carbon credits is quite a complex market. I think there's huge amount of money there. Well, there is actually. I think the market size for the carbon credit market is probably about $100 million. But coming back to focus on this, so there's actually an association called the Carbon Offsetting and Reduction Scheme for International Aviation, COSIA, and they put a framework in place in which airlines, obviously they produce a lot of carbon, and how they can use those carbon credits that they make to contribute to positive development as opposed to negative. As you know, Stephen, Africa contributes only probably about 3% of the global carbon footprint. So we are not the problem, Stephen. And one of the big challenges with climate change and looking at financial modules to transition to clean energy from an Africa perspective has always been the issue that we don't have enough money. So this framework is there to try and help that. So Japan Airlines, obviously, which is part of the association, has made a bold step, and they've taken their carbon credits and used that to actually invest in Tanzania with regards to giving them access to the rural communities to use in clean energy in terms of cooking. And why this is important, Stephen, we know that on average about 500,000 people a year in Africa suffer because of the emissions of fossil fuels and negative contributions from that. So the whole model of carbon credits, Stephen, is quite complex, but at the end of the day, call it the reverse of syntax in terms of carbon tax. This carbon credit model, if it works right, will actually contribute to positive things on the African market.
1: I mean, there's some people who, some scientists who suggest that the air around Mpumalanga near all of those coal-fired power stations is the second worst in the world.
25: Yeah.
1: I mean, the big arguments about that too.
25: The big argument, very true, Stephen.
1: De Beers, Anglo-American, still looking for a buyer, I notice. I mean, they're going to offer it to you and I next, but because really. But now Botswana is looking maybe for support from other places to help them buy a stake.
25: Yeah, so Botswana is looking for to the UAE and Oman. Just looking at Botswana, De Beers, Botswana currently owns probably about 15% of the shares in De Beers. And De Beers is trying to, Anglo is trying to pull out who owns the other 85%, is obviously pulling out because they want to focus on iron ore and copper, which is telling because they say that's the future with regards to AI technology and infrastructure relation. BHP did make an offer to buy out those shares, about $49 billion, but I think it wasn't enough, Stephen. So in their world, that's a lot of money. But in our world, that's much more. But more significantly, for Botswana, obviously they don't have the capital because of the challenge of the reduction in demand from China, as well as also the diamonds influence. So the UAE and Oman, who have got a lot of deep pockets, are in key discussions with Botswana to take over that shareholding. So from a strategic perspective, it's obviously the right thing. I think the question is, if the demand continues going down, how sustainable is that partnership?
1: What's the point of owning a diamond mine? I mean, isn't that the question?
25: Yeah, but diamonds are forever, Stephen.
1: Well, no. I mean, they made that up. You know, they made it all up.
25: So, but it's a cause for concern. But I think there are not many options for Botswana, and at the moment they have to try and partner with somebody because their historical infrastructure, from an industrialization perspective, has been 80% of the economy depends on diamond exports. So that's quite significant. So let's see how that rolls out.
1: And then in Mozambique, I mean, there's been a bit of talk about Mozambique in the last couple of days and what could happen, and certainly around getting more gas, more oil from Mozambique, and quite big developments there.
25: Yeah. So I mean, a big project that obviously came off the force majeure was the LNG Total project. But Technip, a French company, is just invested, signed up a big deal in Mozambique for offshore LNG. It was still work in progress, almost finalized. And they're partnering with Eni, which is an Italian energy company. So definitely Mozambique is still a destination to go. Obviously, the Americans are also there, I think, with ExxonMobil. Coronaut is the entity that is targeted, and they aim to produce about 3.6 million tons of LNG per annum once this project goes online. So it's quite a significant contribution to energy, but with all that's happening in Mozambique, there still seems to be excitement from first world countries in terms of investing in the LNG space.
1: And Shakira, she's obviously performing at the World Cup, the Football World Cup final halftime show. And a group of people from Uganda are going too.
25: A talented and young group of people. And that's why I was at comfort, Stephen, because initially when they said talented and I didn't get the call, I was a bit disappointed. But when they said young, I understood why. But
1: I walked past Shakira once. She didn't notice. I mean, you know.
25: Shame on her. Shame on her.
1: Tough, tough.
25: But it's a troupe from, it's actually a touching story, Stephen. A group of, they're called the Uganda Ghetto Kids. And they are performing, they've been selected to perform with Shakira in at the World Cup final closing session. They're a group of orphans. And the, how this came about, and one and Dauda, who was the leader, is a Ugandan, or of the whole initiative, or who leads the troop, highlighted that they just put out a clip on social media. It got to like Shakira with her with her team. They liked it, and the next thing, these kids are being invited to perform in at the World Cup, and probably a billion people worldwide will watch them. So that's going to be exciting. I guess it's more exciting than me, you, or Aubrey, or me and you, more specifically, Stephen, because we've got the talent to be performing there. But all in all,
1: Aubrey has the youth.
25: Aubrey has the youth. But all in all, it's going to be a, it's going to be a significant thing for them, and a very great story for the young people in Uganda, orphans, and the whole background, and the impact of social media in terms of taking global talent, African talent globally.
11: Professor Rotendo Ndingwi there, the founding director at Tribe Africa Advisory and author of the book Rumble in the Jungle Reloaded.
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11: Our shapeshifter this week, Zinhle Thiekwe, the CEO of the Consumer Goods Council of South Africa. She spoke to Motheo Goripe about her leadership journey, the lessons she had learnt at the helm of the Consumer Goods Council and GS1 South Africa, and just explaining the really important role these groups play in keeping our retail and consumer goods sector running efficiently.
7: Yeah, I wanted to be a teacher for a very, very long time. I wanted to be a teacher growing up in KZN in Escort, in a township called Ewembezi. And I suppose, like, because my uncles are teachers, and, you know, we have teachers in the family, so that's what I aspired to. And then as I grew and I get to high school, and then I was in a taxi. I was in a boarding school, and I'm going to my boarding school, and then this girl tells me that she's doing a job where she's training people and helping people and assisting people. I'm like, what type of a job is that? Because I thought that was, you know, only in teaching where you can do that. And she tells me about the human resources. Then I speak to my uncle, who has sadly passed away in 2024, and he's like, this is personnel management at the time in the middle 1990s. And that's how I got into this career.
10: You got into personnel management. I studied further, including an MBA, at the University of South Wales. You've done a lot in getting into the industry. What were some of the early work experiences that really crafted you and shaped you in who you are today as the CEO?
7: You know, my career, I've always been in human resources. I'm a human resources practitioner through and through. I did my in-service training, and I just go through. There's no job that I haven't done in human resources. But before, after I've done my in-service training, I was not employed. I mean, like, we all know, you know, all unemployed graduates is high. And at that time, in 1998, 1999, 2000, the same situation was there. And I must just be honest today, because I'm like, I always never share this information. I worked as a security guard, and I remember every morning I worked a 6 to 6 in the morning or a 6 to 6 in the evening until the next morning. And when I was working early in the morning, my mom would walk me to the taxi and I'll be crying. And my mom is like, we are sebenza, sisi. This is just a job. Hang in there. And that's really stuck with me, to say you are in an employment. And I know something is going to come through for you. And that is how really things came through for me. Because when I was in the in-service training, the job that I was doing in the escort, I used to coordinate all the other companies in the town. In escort, there's, like, at the time we had Escort, which is Escort Limited. We had Nestle. I was working in Nestle. We had Masonite, which does the timber. And we had, like, Mosaic, who did Mosaic. We had a lot of other companies at the time. Some of them have left, and Pioneer Foods was all there. And I used to, my boss at the time was like, Zinhle, can you coordinate all the HR people so that we can come together and discuss what are the challenges we're seeing, what are the issues we need to solve as a community of the human resources practitioners. And I was the coordinator of that. I was the minute taker. I was arranging meetings. I was coordinating all the engagement and sharing meetings. And Escort, the HR manager, he called me one time. He's like, Zinhle, are you still looking for a job? I'm like, yes. It's like, I have a job for you. That's how I got this job. And then I was able then to get to the mainstream human resources.
10: Looking at that job as a security officer at the company, your first contact for anyone that is visiting the building or the company that you are guarding, did that help mm-hmm. you in hindsight to learn about different employees in a company? Because we often overlook the service staff of entities, but just as important as those that are front and center of the strategies and the companies, those that are in business development, the guys that you work with in the building are just as important. Do you remember that, Zinhle, and you think about the employees in different companies that are at that level?
7: Definitely. I mean, like service workers, people that I still do that because I know the job that they're doing, because you need to know everybody. Sometimes you meet people who are unhappy. There's issues that are happening at home. But, you know, when they come in, then they see your face and you with a big smile, that's what will possibly cheer them up. And, you tend to understand because you come in. There's a lot of issues in human resources, all the human

0: Great job, because I was there, you know, and one of my biggest, my boss will used to say to me, "Isn't it, I will fire you," because I used to sleep, and when I'm working night shift, I fall asleep, and in the cameras, you know, when you're there, there's camera watching you, and he's like, "Isn't it, you are sleeping." I'm like, "I know, I can't," and you know, I remember in 2000 when like we're watching
1: It's a grueling
0: the
1: job,
0: computers,
1: yeah.
0: 20K, yeah, 20K. We thought the computers are all gonna, or 2K, the computers are all gonna shut down, and we're like, oh, nothing happened. And you are working a night shift, you're seeing, you know, lights, like people celebrating
1: This
0: New
1: is New
0: Year's,
1: Year's
0: and
1: Eve,
0: you're
1: then, eh?
0: New Year's Eve, and that really builds your resilience. It builds to say, you know what, you need to focus on that. What is it that you want, and how do you then move from it? You have studied, you know, you're qualified, you can do the job, you've done it in your in-service, but you don't get the opportunity, and you get this opportunity. How do you use that opportunity for your benefit?
1: What did you find challenging about doing your job? Personnel management is quite hard. I imagine you are young. A person coming into human capital with what we call it today, HR, and somebody who's far older than you is coming with an issue that they're experiencing at the company, and you have to then advise and counsel them as part of HR. Was that difficult for you as a young person to
0: It
1: express yourself
0: was.
1: to much older employees?
0: Yes, it was. And I remember my first job was in my hometown. Everybody knew my parents, knew my family, and they are older than me. Now they go and tell my mom, what did I say to them when I said no, you need, you know, when I'm like disciplining them, they go and tell my mom, and my mom would be like, "Zintle, why are you doing this?" And I'm like,
1: It's part of
0: "It's
1: the
0: my job.
1: job.
0: I Yes, it's the job, and they need to, this is a, you know, and I need to be able to protect them, because I can't also tell my mom what is it that these friends of hers and people that she knew have done." So it was just like that catch 22. But, you know, I think one key thing, you know, I worked for Nestlé in Escort, and I worked for Escort Limited, you know, and Nestlé, my dad used to work there, and people in my hometown used to say, I was doing my job, and that made me really happy and proud to say, you know what, there is that history that I'm coming here, and I can see my dad's pictures whenever I used to take pictures and say, this is where my dad was, because he had already passed on it by that time.
2: 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Thanks for listening. It's been a busy week. I suspect, despite a public holiday, it'll be busy again next week. We'll see you on The Money Show, 6 o'clock on Monday. 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
4: Good evening, I'm Mikey Malapo. We begin with this breaking story this evening. President Cyril Ramaphosa has taken the parliamentary impeachment process against him to the Western Cape High Court in an urgent bid to halt the proceedings. The president has filed an application seeking to interdict the National Assembly's impeachment committee from continuing with its inquiry, pending the outcome of a separate court review. The legal action comes as parliament moves ahead with the impeachment proceedings against him. Mwengezi Koko has more.
5: In papers filed with the court, Ramaphosa argues the process should be paused and has asked for the matter to be heard on an urgent basis in terms of court rules. The application lists the Speaker of the National Assembly and the Chairperson of the Impeachment Committee among those cited as respondents, alongside political parties including the EFF and the ATM. The President is asking the court to stop the committee from commencing with its inquiry until the legal challenge is finalized. The matter now awaits a date to be set by the judge president. Mongezi Koko, Eyewitness News.
4: The Gauteng government has clarified Premier Banyaza Lusufi's trip to Mexico, insisting that taxpayers are not footing the bill. Lusufi is currently on official leave after accepting an invitation from Sports, Arts and Culture Minister Gayton McKenzie to attend South Africa's opening match against Mexico at the FIFA World Cup yesterday. The provincial government says the Premier is travelling in his private capacity.

0: city without government support, staff, or the use of public funds. It says the only part of the invitation he accepted from McKenzie was access to the stadium through tickets provided by the Sports, Arts and Culture Department. McKenzie's invitation said the World Cup presented an opportunity to promote South Africa and Gauteng on a global stage, with all travel and accommodation costs to be covered by the Premier's office, subject to the applicable processes. Gauteng government spokesperson Elijah Mhlanga.
1: The Premier is not representing the Gauteng provincial government where he is. He has travelled in his personal capacity. As a result of this, there are no funds from the provincial government of Gauteng that were used for this trip.
0: EFF President Julius Malema has filed a petition in the Makanda High Court seeking leave to appeal his conviction of five firearm-related offences and the subsequent sentence. Malema is facing 5 years behind bars after he was found guilty of discharging an assault rifle at the 2018 EFF anniversary celebrations in Mdantsane. In April, the Kugompo Regional Court granted him leave to appeal the sentence but refused leave to appeal against the convictions. Dumakatso Leshoro has more.
2: Malema's continued political career is now in the hands of the Makanda High Court, where he has lodged an appeal against his conviction, which will automatically impact his sentence. The EFF leader is desperate to have the unlawful possession of firearm charge reversed, as this will see him do a direct 5-year prison sentence without the option of a fine. In court papers, Malema argues that the trial court erred in its application of the rules governing circumstantial evidence. He contends the state failed to present direct evidence linking him to the firearm or ammunition. The EFF leader is also challenging the authenticity of the video evidence used during the trial, saying it was not properly handled. However, the state is opposing Malema's application, arguing he has no reasonable prospect of success and that the trial court's findings were supported by evidence. Malema is currently out on warning. Dimakatso Leshoro, Eyewitness News.
0: The Democratic Alliance says chronic staff shortages, too few vehicles and crumbling infrastructure are crippling policing in the Western Cape, as several precincts rank among the deadliest in the country. The party made the call after oversight visits to police stations in Paarl, Klutsville and Klapmuts. Communities continue to face gang violence, shootings and serious crime. In Klapmuts, more than 60,000 residents are served by just two visible policing vehicles. Paarl is seeing rising business robberies, poor police visibility and delays in investigations. Klutsville remains plagued by gang violence and frequent shootings, with the station operating from a temporary structure and short on detectives. The DA's Benedicta van Minnen.
3: Communities are not asking for miracles. They're asking for police stations that are properly staffed, properly equipped and capable of carrying out their constitutional mandate. Until that happens, organized crime, gangs and repeat offenders will continue to exploit these gaps.
0: The DA has called on national government to urgently resource SAPs in the province. And Elon Musk is now the world's first trillionaire after shares went public on a U.S. stock exchange. But that doesn't mean he has the money in the bank. SpaceX shares started trading at $150 shortly before noon Eastern time, quickly jumping to $160. The initial public offering stands to be a massive life-changing lottery ticket for hundreds of employees. It's the largest IPO since Saudi Aramco went public and opened at $25.6 billion in 2019. Gold's trading at $4,211.10 an ounce. The rand's at 16.30 to the dollar, at 21.86 to the pound, at 18.86 to the euro. Brent crude oil is at $87.09 a barrel. A look at your weather. Clear skies in store for Gauteng tomorrow. Joburg will drop to overnight lows of 5 degrees and peak at highs of 23. Pretoria is at 8, also reaching highs of 23 degrees. Vereeniging is at 4, peaking at highs of 23 degrees as well. Cloudy skies in the mother city with light evening rain along with fresh northerly winds at a low of 11 and a high of 17 degrees. The top story in Eyewitness News this hour. It's the breaking top story. President Cyril Ramaphosa has taken the parliamentary impeachment process against him to the Western Cape High Court in an urgent bid to halt the proceedings.
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7: 6 minutes after 8 o'clock, and welcome to the show. My name is Aubrey Masango, and I'll be with you until midnight tonight. It's a Friday, folks, and of course, yep. As you know, on a Friday, the first hour is our open line. We call it your highs and lows, right? This is obviously when you take a reflective look at the various stories of the week and let us know which of those stories represent your highs and lows, the arguments that you have for the different opinions you have, and perhaps new insights that you might want to bring to the table. I'm really looking forward to those calls. Do it now. Do it now. Do it right now. Call now on 011-883-0702. I say that because by the time you pick up your phone, there's 3, 4, 5 people ahead of you, and we would love to hear your thoughts. The number again is 011-883-0702. Looking forward to all of your calls in this first hour to hear of your highs and lows. And of course, I'm available on the WhatsApp line. The line there is 072-702-1702 for your text messages and perhaps a short voice message. I'm also available on the X platform. The number there is, handle there is at Bra Aubrey. Just looking at all the different numbers that are out there. Really looking forward to engaging with you. Please call now. Do it now. It's 011-883. I see people already calling in. Do you see what happens?
8: Yeah.
7: 011-883-0702 is the number to dial. Want to hear about all of the things that have caught your attention in the various discussions that we've had in this week. In the second hour of the show, in our spotlight feature, I'm speaking to Stembile Sfako. She is Executive Director of Corporate Affairs for Southern Africa and East-West Africa at Unilever. I'm going to be talking to her about her career, what she does in her current job, and how she believes it has an impact at a human level. I'm really looking forward to those conversations in the second hour of the show. In the third hour, we are celebrating South Africans doing great things with Garth Lucas, who's Executive Director at Healing Wings South Africa. In a world where many people are quietly carrying the weight of trauma, loss, addiction, abuse, and emotional gain, there are organizations working behind the scenes to restore hope, dignity, and healing to those who need it most. One such organization is Healing Wings South Africa, a movement that has spent years walking alongside individuals, families, and communities through some of life's most difficult journeys. I'm looking forward to this conversation. And then, of course, in the final hour, Voices and Choices is perhaps one of the most loved features on this show, where we introduce or welcome the weekend via music. And we take your calls. We would like to hear why that particular song that you've chosen evokes a particular memory. And I'm really looking forward to all of those calls. So give us a call. Do it right now. 011-883-0702. Would love to hear from you as we go through all of these difficult times. And perhaps some good times too.
8: Yeah,
7: I say difficult times because the loss against Mexico yesterday in the opening match of the Football World Cup has been profound. We lost a very, very symbolic game in many, many ways.
8: True.
7: And I've been listening to people who understand the game at a technical level explain, I suppose, from their perspective, what the reasons were for South Africa's choking in this game. 3 red cards. More red cards in one game than goals. Mm. Yeah. And, of course, there have been all manner of other explanations as to what happened in that game. We played badly, you know. We played badly. We were starstruck. I think that at some psychological level, the sheer awesomeness of the moment may have gotten the better of us.
8: Yeah.
7: You know? And perhaps part of what needs to happen in our training is that we need to start training our players to be comfortable with these platforms, these huge platforms like the World Cup. But I think that there was something very uniquely different about yesterday's game. And I think it has to do with the fact that players were conscious of the fact that they didn't have the support of the continent as it would be under normal circumstances.
8: Yeah.
7: And that lack of support comes from the current story that is taking place at the moment in South Africa, and that is on the back of what some are calling xenophobic attacks, what others are calling anti-foreign immigrant sentiments. However you decide to label it, I think it has a lot to do with that. And I think that after all is said and done, these are youngsters.
8: True.
7: And those kinds of emotions can have an effect on them. But we have an opportunity in next week's game against the Czech Republic. And this is the time when our boys need to put on the big boy panties and understand that these are the realities that we are facing now, and we just need to suck it up.
8: True.
7: It is what it is.
8: Yeah.
7: But I can also say with great confidence that South Africans are still behind Bafana Bafana. As we are behind our women's cricket national team, as we are behind all of our national teams that are busy at the moment doing great things for our country. It is what it is.
8: Yes.
7: And part of the challenge is for us to be able to overcome these kinds of obstacles, particularly because the narrative, the story in this particular issue, the anti-illegal immigrant sentiment that you have that is escalating in our country, is riddled with all manner of misinformation and disinformation.
8: True.
7: Misinformation and disinformation that is being carried by our erstwhile friends and brothers.
8: Mm.
7: I personally feel a deep, deep, deep sense of treachery and betrayal from particularly Ghana, particularly the government of Ghana. Perhaps because of the fact that the people of South Africa have always loved the people of Ghana.
8: Yeah.
7: I say that without any fear of contradiction, that the people of South Africa have always had a very special place in their hearts for the people of Ghana. We've supported Ghana in many different spaces. And it's interesting how this current regime in Ghana has decided to be as treacherous as they've been.
8: Mm.
7: Not so surprised by Nigeria.
8: Yeah,
7: I'm almost expecting that kind of thing from Nigeria, but the Ghanaians have been very treacherous. The government of Ghana has been treacherous and wicked in all of this. In fact, so treacherous and wicked that the Minister of the Department of International Relations and Cooperation, Mr. Ronald Lamola, broke out of character in this last week to take on the lies, the sheer lies that the Minister of Foreign Affairs in Ghana has been spewing on many of their media platforms, and challenged them one by one. Amongst some of the things that have been said is that there are 16 individuals in South African hospitals that have been victims of attacks by South Africans. 16 Ghanaians in South African hospitals that have been attacked. There is no such evidence. Yeah. There is no such thing. There's absolutely no such thing. There is the continuing pumping of the lie that there is, there are these marauding massacres by hordes of South African men.
8: Yes.
7: Not one case has been opened to the police. Not one. They've even come out to say that there are some Nigerian nationals that were killed by South Africans during these protests. There is no such evidence. And I'm saying this because I am repeating exactly what the Minister of the Department of International Relations and Cooperation has said in response to the Minister of Foreign Affairs in Ghana, who has been lying indiscriminately. One of the things that has happened over the last few months is that South Africa has had to bear and lie and fight against the lie initially of the genocide happening in South Africa.
8: Yes.
7: A lie. A lie that has been propped up and financed and amplified in many, many different ways. And it has now been proven to be a lie. It's a lie. It's always been a lie. And now there's this new story that is peddled primarily by the government of the Republic of Ghana. There are others, of course, that are riding that wave, but Ghana is the biggest pusher of this lie. And not the Ghanaian people per se, but this particular regime, this particular administration in Ghana is responsible for the mis and disinformation around this particular issue. They have come out to even say that they are going to take us to the AU and perhaps to the International Court of Justice. Do you see? Do you see? Do you see? And they will also perhaps be asking for compensation for the businesses of the people that have now been voluntarily repatriated by themselves to Ghana. Of the 300 odd Ghanaians that left, 290 of them were in South Africa not having the required documents. They don't mention that in their reports. Of the 1,000 Nigerians that have been processed to go back to Nigeria under the same narrative, 586 have now been found to have been in South Africa illegally. That is not said. The narrative that says that South Africa is a country of wild, marauding barbarians that are indiscriminately killing people with no evidence of one such thing.
8: Yeah.
7: Reminds me starkly of the narrative around genocide and now xenophobia on South Africa.
8: Yes.
7: I want to remind you who exactly becomes the target of that misinformation. The South African government is useless. Completely useless. And much of what we are experiencing right now is because of their flat-footedness, their inability to look after and deliver services of all manner to South Africans. Yep. Part of the reason why we have this labeling exercise by our enemies is precisely because of the South African government's flat-footedness.
8: Yes.
7: But I'll tell you who is the ultimate target of all of this misinformation. It is the South African poor black person.
8: True.
7: In the genocide case, it is the South African black poor person who is made to wear that particular label because it is them that are said to be trying to kill our white farmers.
8: Yeah.
7: White farmers with whom we've been living for I don't know how long. And suddenly, there is this idea that it is these black South African people that are state-sanctioned to go and kill our white farmers. What is increasingly becoming true is that there is inter-family killing. Yeah. They kill each other or whatever. But there is also the employment of foreign nationals, undocumented foreign nationals, who are exploited in these farms.
8: Yeah.
7: And upon understanding that they are exploited, they start indiscriminately killing our white farmers. But the blame falls on black South Africans. In the same way that when Oscar Pistorius killed his girlfriend, the first person to be identified as the possible criminal and
8: intruder
7: was a black South African male. In the case of Henry van Breda, who killed his family, bludgeoned his sister, the first suspect that was thought of as the perpetrator of this was a black South African man.
8: Yes.
7: In the case of the xenophobic lie, the target of that lie, again, is the black South African man. Interesting that all of these countries that are repatriating their citizens at this moment because of fear of the black South African man have only taken 500, 200, 300. Oh, if the black South African man is so dangerous, what of all of your other nationals that are still here? Many of them who are not wanting to leave.
8: Yeah.
7: Misinformation and disinformation directed at the South African government, but really the real target of this lie is the black South African man, and we need to ask ourselves why. It's the black South African man that is always portrayed as this unreasonable, uneducated, lazy, marauding killer. When the evidence points to somebody else all the time, the evidence always points to somebody else. But he is the easy target for all of these ideas.
8: Yeah.
7: At some point, we are going to understand why the black South African man is always at the receiving end of these kinds of campaigns. There are 4,000 people at Sherwood Hall in Durban right now of Malawian descent who have chosen to self-deport back home. The people of that suburb in Durban are now calling for the Malawians in that camp, I mean in that camp, to be removed because it just makes them feel uneasy. 4,000 undocumented non-nationals in their suburb makes them feel very, very uneasy. They're calling on the government. In fact, they've even called upon all of the other so-called anti-immigrant movements to come and help remove them because they are uncomfortable with the presence of people who are undocumented in big numbers in their suburbs. Do you see the problem?
8: Yeah.
7: That when black South Africans say exactly the same thing, they are xenophobic. We're going to unravel this thing. We're going to catch them.
8: True.
7: And this time, we're not going to be passive about it. Because we are becoming disciplined and empowered.
8: Yes.
7: And we are saying that it's unacceptable.
8: True.
7: The day of reckoning is coming because we have been at the receiving end of lies. We are the only people in the face of the world who are told that you don't even come from where you come from. People who come from wherever they come from tell us that we don't come from where we come from.
8: Hey.
7: The only people in the world who are told that. All sorts of anthropological studies and books and have been written to say to black South Africans that you don't belong where you belong.
8: Mm.
7: It is staggering.
8: It is.
7: The people of Sherwood Hall, in that suburb,
8: yeah,
7: are saying, no, we don't like this. We don't like the fact that we've got 4,000 Malawian nationals in our neighborhood that we don't know who they are. We don't know who these people are. So please, could you remove them? But the moment black South Africans say that,
8: yes.
7: Too. So, you know, I'm going to let that one go. Cyril Ramaphosa has now tried to interdict the whole process of his impeachment process. Mm. I suppose we were all expecting that to happen.
8: Yeah.
7: No surprise there. The state has dubbed the arguments by Julius Malema in his bid to remove, I suppose, to appeal against his custodial sentence with regards to the discharge of the firearm, it has been described as absurd. His arguments have been described as absurd. I wonder how this looks for the CIC. And then finally, I say to Bafana Bafana, Qiniselani Bafana kithi.
8: Yes.
7: Asiphele amandla. This too shall pass and we shall be victorious.
8: Yeah.
7: I'll take your call straight after this.
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10: 702. Serving the 702 family in 702 land. Including those of you in Boksburg. Named after South African Republic State Secretary Eduard Bok, gold was discovered in Boksburg in 1887. It became one of the most important gold-producing towns on the Witwatersrand, as well as a diversified industrial centre. Notable residents of Boksburg have included former Springbok rugby player Brian Habana, former WBA World Heavyweight Boxing Champion Gerry Kutsia, and SACP and ANC leader Chris Hahn.
6: 702. Let's walk the talk across 702 land, including Boksburg.
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7: Taking your calls now on 011-883-0702. Somebody just sent me a message to say, Orbs, you seem to be missing the point. What happened to the two Mozambicans in Mossel Bay? Yeah. What did happen to the two Mozambicans in Mossel Bay? Where is your conclusive evidence that that was as a result of those marches? Because the march happened the day before.
8: Yes.
7: I even avoided to talk about the case of the young boy who was, the suggestion was that he was killed because he spoke IsiXhosa. When there's also other evidence that suggests other things. So there's no conclusive evidence that suggests that either that boy, is it Hlomolani, or the two Mozambicans were killed as a result of what people call xenophobic attacks. So yes, I agree with you. Who killed the two Mozambicans? And why is it so easy for you to assume that it is because of that, when there is other evidence that suggests that other things are taking place in that informal settlement? Why? Why is it that when South Africans say that this group of people, i.e. Zamazamas,
8: yes,
7: who are often undocumented Lesotho
8: nationals,
7: are responsible for this crime, we will very, very quickly be told by organizations such as the South African Human Rights Commission and others that no, that's just crime.
8: Yeah.
7: We shouldn't attach it to a particular nationality. When we are clear, we know who did it.
8: Yes.
7: When our daughters are kidnapped and our children are drugged, we know who did it. But we are always told that it's crime. How come you can't accept that that too could be crime? And if it is those people that were marching, why is it that nobody reported it to the police and say that these are the people that are responsible for it? Why is it so easy to hang it on, again, a black South African male? Isn't it interesting?
8: It is.
7: No retreat, Bafuthu. Not again. Never again. So you tell me how you conclude that it was South African black men that did that murder when there is an investigation ongoing. Monica in Orlando West, hi.
15: Good evening, Aubrey.
7: Yes, Mama, how are you?
15: You need a sip of cool drink or something.
7: Oh, I'm so angry at how easy South Africans are gaslit and lied about in all of the conversations. Nobody gives South Africans half a chance. And I think that it is unacceptable.
15: And they're all coming here. We know that all these guys who've gone on the bus and on the plane will be back. All right. I would like to focus on another thing. Some foreign shopkeeper has had 12 or 23 lives, young lives, all gone. We think there's law in South Africa. We thought there was law in South Africa. But instead, somebody high up in office number one decided he wants to register all the spaza shops. He has not tried to find out what killed those children. I get sick. But then, here's another thing. A few months ago, last year, a whole lot of foreign nationals illegal ones were found working in some shop, some restaurant or some similar establishment like that. And they were given papers. So where is our law, Aubrey? How come our foreign department, what do they call it now, DERCO, is not communicating to the African continent, all the countries, that it is about the illegal, your illegal citizens who come to our country without papers? Some of them have a problem that they are not issued with passports. Your passports are so expensive, your citizens cannot acquire them. Now, there's forever a whole lot of poisoning. Some of them are not reported in the media. But 2 days ago, in Northwest, a whole family has gone down because they had bought from some of these guys. And they're dead. 7 members. Aubrey, can somebody talk to these people? I'd like to know if our ministers can sleep at night, if they sleep well. They're not doing anything. I don't see much activity of them. Instead, most of them are always giving statements that show that we, the South Africans, are to blame for whatever is going on here. They never focus on the illegality of the presence of these African citizens. And by the way, it's not only Africans. We've got people who are on asylum, who want to come to asylum. They take 4 flights to come to South Africa. And they want to see
7: 9 Bangladeshis were intercepted yesterday with fake South African visas and fake Indian passports. On the same day, there were 12 nationals that were intercepted arriving from Malawi coming into South Africa. All of them undocumented, trying to enter the country illegally. Nobody talks about that illegality, because it's not convenient for the narrative, you see. Monica in Orlando West. Kuni says, Aubrey, it's obvious when you look for excuses. Bafana Bafana team has for a long time been plagued with discipline problems. Football South Africa is also plagued by corruption, and D. Jordan is currently practicing a dictatorship over the governing body. To now suddenly blame lack of African support for a real poor performance is a bit of a stretch. But who's blaming that? It's typical of Kuni to hear things that way.
8: Sure.
7: Kuni, maybe you should sit this one out, bro. Stephen is in Tembisa. Hi, Stephen.
16: Good evening. How are you, sir?
7: Yeah, I'm very well, thanks.
16: Yeah, hey, I'm good, man. Yeah, we touch so many touching issues.
7: Yeah.
16: With regard to our country, states at the moment. As I'm speaking, I'm in hospital. You know the reason why I'm in hospital? I got injured by the foreign nationals who are not documented. And I would love to leave this one for another day. What triggers this call is this thing of when the president must face the full might of the law, he's trying to run away. I'm talking about Matamela. You remember that he was the one who didn't want to. Now he's running to the court. And the reason why he's running to the court, he knows that he's guilty. He must wait for the committee to proceed and impeach him. Because, let me say, he's not fit for the office. The country now is turned to, I don't know, what can I say? Because look at what is happening in this country. It's leaderless. We don't have a leader as we speak. We don't have a leader. And now the Swart Gevaar, the divide and rule, has came back now. They want to send the only hope that we have as black people to jail. They are using their tactics. They say now what Julius Malema is doing is upstart. But when you look at the president, you can see that he says political motivated. And if he's political motivated, you see, look at what this guy, Grill, he was saying about South Africa. What did they say to him? Where is NPA? What is their job? Look at NS Roots. They just say whatever they want to. The misinformation is the order of the day. They speak whatever they like about this country. And then we have the likes of Ronald Lamola. You will find that when the only thing that they are there just only for, I don't know, for what, because they are just headless chicken, those people. I don't know when it comes to Bafana Bafana. Bafana Bafana, where is that killer instinct? Because of the political interference. Political interference killed everything. Where is that today? I mean, this year, 2026, where South Africa celebrating 20 years. It's been 20 years after they won the Africa Cup of Nations. I believe the coach was supposed to make sure that he select the team that is going to revive that spirit. But guess what happened last night? It was a shock.
7: Stephen, let me let you go. Thanks very much for your call. Kanayochi says it is very disingenuous for you to continue to fuel dangerous rhetoric. The black South African man is not a singular victim of oppression. His oppression exists in a system. It affects more than just him. You are quick to say these people, othering people and singling them out is a fascist tool that has been used over and over in history. Who are these people, Kana? Who are you talking to? He says, illegal immigration is an issue, yes. We ought to solve it. But evidence suggests that every time a mob leads it, it leads to loss of life. Show me that evidence, Kana. Because everybody keeps repeating that trope that evidence shows. But when you actually scratch and say, show me that evidence, people like Kana are going to come up with self-righteous pseudo-intellectualism.
8: Yeah.
7: Fact of the matter, Kana, is that where exactly is the evidence of what you've just said? And I'm not repeating stuff that I'm saying. It is a response to the Minister of Foreign Affairs in Ghana by the Minister of the Department of International Relations and Corporations here in South Africa to say, show us the evidence of the nonsense that is being spoken about South Africa.
8: Yes.
7: Show us the evidence. I'll tell you what the problem is. It scares the living daylights out of them. Yes. All of them.
8: True.
7: To see disciplined black men.
8: Mm. Yeah.
7: All of them. The Kanas, the guys in Ghana. What's his name? The foreign minister. They are petrified when they see single-minded, disciplined black men.
8: Mm.
7: It scares them. See, they'd rather have black men drinking and messing around, doing stupid things. But when black men are focused, it scares the living daylights out of them. And they've got to then manufacture nonsense.
8: Mm.
7: Show me the evidence, Kana. Show me, please show me the evidence, and I will be the first to apologize. Show me the evidence of what you're talking about, that after these demonstrations, there were mass killings. Show me that. LG is in Nigel. Hi, LG.
17: How are you, Aubrey?
7: I'm well. I'm very well, LG.
17: Okay. Three things here. Number one, please remind them who actually killed Eugene Tebrandt. Was it a South African guy or a Zimbabwean worker?
7: Look,
17: number one.
7: I don't think that those kinds of things help because there are instances when South Africans have killed too. This is my issue, LG. that governments across the African continent are suggesting that South Africa is fueling a xenophobic situation. And there is simply no evidence of the things that they are saying. In fact, a lot of us are beginning to think that this is nothing more than an attempt at extortion.
17: Yes.
7: That they think that they can shake us down. And the problem is that we have sort of been a little bit quiet about it, and we've been coy about it, because we agree that it is wrong to intimidate people. It is wrong. Yes. It is absolutely wrong.
17: True.
7: But it is not true to say that every time there has been a demonstration, it is followed by a murderous spree. The very fact that they're foreign they're nationals who have not taken the chance to get onto those planes are choosing to stay in South Africa shows that the narrative is a lie. And why is it? If they have such love and need to protect their nationals, why is it that they're leaving the other 25,000 that are here?
17: Yeah.
7: My issue is, and I don't often stand on the side of government officials, but I'm standing 100% behind the minister of Durko, Ronald Lamola, who says, show us that evidence. We have been told that there are 16 Ghanaians languishing in our hospitals that have been beaten to a pulp by these murderous hordes of South African men. There is simply no evidence. And it is something that is being said all the time, everywhere, and people believe it. Kana, who's just written to me now, I'm challenging him right now to show me exactly where the murders that he says every time there is a demonstration, there are people that are killed. I want to see that evidence. And then I will apologize and I will fight to say that this is true. But none of them, including the Ghanaian government, have shown the evidence that that exists. And I'm saying to you that that is a lie. Again, just like they lied about the genocide, they're lying about this too.
17: My second point, Op, is this. This morning, I heard over BBC Radio that Ivory Coast has started to force out Ghanaians. So I want to know how do they frame that?
7: Well, they're calling it a... I'll give you the words that they are using. They're not calling it xenophobic. They're calling it... I'll read you the letter right now. It's a letter from the Ministry of Foreign Affairs in Ghana, which says that the Ministry of Foreign Affairs wishes to inform the general public that the government of Ghana is repatriating 327 Ghanaians who were affected by the ongoing mass demolition exercise being undertaken by authorities in the Port Bouer municipality of Abidjan in Cote d'Ivoire. It's called the mass demolition exercise in Cote d'Ivoire. No, it's not called xenophobic there. It's not called that at all, right?
17: Very interesting.
7: And by the way, this one is done by the authorities of Cote d'Ivoire.
17: So
7: now these people in Ghana are saying they are taking the South African government to the AU, when it is them that are voluntarily fetching their people in South Africa. No South African government has chased people away to say that Ghanaians must leave South Africa.
17: Yeah. Thank you, Oprah.
7: Do you see the double standards here?
17: Yes, definitely. I do.
7: And I say it's sickening. LG and Nigel. Ntlagani Puzin Kahiso, hi.
18: Hi, Bra Obri, how are you?
7: I'm very well, Ntlagani Po. What's on your mind, man?
18: No, Bra Obri, I'm disappointed at the stakeholder, what you call office. Reason why I'm saying that, you can see the Ghanaians and the Nigerians embassies, they are going all out full force. They want to take this matter to the AU level. And now our Lamola is so relaxed about this issue. We're supposed to counter against that. We're supposed to say, give us an evidence. Let us give you the evidence. But Opri, if I can tell you something, my cousin works in the Department of Home Affairs. He told me a story this afternoon that there was a commission of CBC, whereby it was commissioned by the South Africans regarding the illegal foreigners. That's where they discovered Bob Bushiri and all these other pastors, that they were fraudulent citizens of South Africa. So if those things can be put there to those countries to be shown to all those celebrities that are coming from Ghana that were registered in illegal in South Africa, why don't Lamula put the counter against that and put it there in front of them to say, here are the people, these people are in South Africa illegally, and then you are citing this thing. Aren't you supposed to follow our law?
7: Lagaripo in Kagiso, thanks very much. Lucy is in Tshwane. Hi, Lucy.
19: Good evening. How are you, sir?
7: I'm fine, thank you, Lucy. How are you?
19: I'm good, but I'm also down. I'd like to highlight my down from a story from this past week. The lady that passed away at Cortrack for allegedly her supervisor denying her to be relieved of
7: illness.
19: Yeah. I've actually been in the same boat where, on multiple occasions, but I'll just highlight one where I was at a restaurant and I wasn't feeling well. Standard procedure was to tell the manager that I'm not feeling well. Can I go home? The manager responded, said, no, you're not going home. And then I had a plate full of food. It was about, I think it was about 400, 500 rands of food. And then I fell. And then the food went to waste, and the food had to be paid for. Fortunately, because I spoke up earlier, the manager had to fork out the money. But this speaks to a greater problem that exists in the whole country, where like working conditions are not conducive to one's mental health and one's physical health most of the time.
7: Yeah. Yeah.
19: Yeah, and I even my condition actually deteriorated to the point that I got a mental illness.
7: I'm listening, Lucy.
19: Oh yes, sorry. Yeah. So basically, eventually, I did leave that job eventually for another job. But eventually, this condition, whether I was working or not, it deteriorated into me getting a bipolar mood disorder.
7: Yeah, I remember you called when we were talking to Dr. Ngobo, and you told of your story. I remember your call. Yeah.
19: Yes, and then one time I was working at a nightclub. I disclosed my condition, and then one day the manager, he kind of verbally attacked me, and he was like, Lucy, you crazy, you know, like, what's wrong with you? And I was confused, like, well, why is he speaking to me like that, you know? But yeah, I'm pointing to the stigma that comes with having a mental illness, you know, and even physical illnesses, because I explained to the manager that I cannot carry heavy load.
7: Yeah.
19: And despite that, they still put me, you know, they gave me manual labor, which wasn't good for me. So basically, I'm just trying to say that in general, the work environment,
7: it's been a big story this week about the responsibility of employers when employees come out to say, listen, I'm sick, and then their pleas are ignored. It is a conversation that I think is going to continue in this country. Lucy in Tshwane. Oh, Kana comes back. He says, my response is very lazy. We were here in 2008 and 2019. People died. Yes, people died. And it wasn't just foreign nationals who died. Kana? And you keep saying, why are we being so disingenuous? I'm not being disingenuous. I'm challenging you to show me the evidence. The argument remains that there is a way to deal with this. We just don't know how yet. At least one of them shouldn't be to gaslight South Africans and scapegoat them. At least can we agree on that too? You say that my response is lazy. You have said that after each and every demonstration, there is a murderous spree by South Africans. I'm asking you to show me the evidence of it, and you say that that's a lazy response. I think the lazy response is for you to say that after every demonstration, there is a murderous response by South Africans, which you can't prove. And yet you and those who think and speak like you have spread this lie throughout the African continent and the rest of the world with no evidence, Kana. With no evidence whatsoever. And I'm saying to you that South African

0: Dr. Tepo is in the Northwest. Good evening to you, Dr. Tepo.
1: Yeah.
0: Hello, Dr. Tepo, are you there? Dr. Tepo, are you there? Sure. All right, can we try and see if we can't get Dr. Tepo on a different line, because I can't hear Dr. Tepo. The issue is that could people just stop lying? That's all. I'm happy that South Africans must take responsibility for where we are wrong. But it looks like it's a free-for-all. If it's not the people that are pushing the genocide nonsense, then it's the people that are pushing the murderous xenophobic nonsense. When worse things are happening in many African countries. I mean, just now, 300-odd Ghanaians have been repatriated from Cote d'Ivoire because the government there is breaking down settlements where Ghanaians live, but they're not calling that xenophobic. It's unacceptable. Let's see if we can try to speak to Dr. Tepo in Northwest. Hi, Dr. Tepo.
1: Hey, my old is my friend.
0: Yeah, I'm well, thanks.
1: Yeah, you can hear me now.
0: Yeah, go for it.
1: Thank God. I was so worried. Okay, listen, brother. The problem here in South Africa, the citizens of South Africa, we are too helpful.
0: Dr. Tepo, I don't know what's happening to your line, but it's real.
1: Can you hear me?
0: Okay, try again. Let's hear what you've got to say, Dr. Tepo.
1: What I'm saying is, the citizens, the South Africans, we are very welcoming. This is why people are taking advantage of us.
0: Yes.
1: Can you hear me now?
0: Yes.
1: I have had an honor of traveling around 8,000 countries and 4 European countries. But the hospitality that South Africans are having, there's none of the 8 African countries that I've been to. The way we are treating people here is of first class. So when we say that we don't need illegal people in our country, it is not wrong. These people must go to their respective countries so that we must clean our country, because we do have our own problems in our country. Hello?
0: Yes.
1: Yeah, we have our own problems in our country. So we cannot work on problems on top of another problem. People bring in problems in our country. So we must go home and come legal here, and we'll call them if you want them. Let us clean our country there.
0: Dr. Tepo in the Northwest, much appreciated. Let's take a break. When we come back, Eyewitness News.
2: Mama Million here, and yes, I am a millionaire. Cascading, what does it mean? So when I say cascading jackpots, I mean that on the last draw of every month, if there's no one in South Africa,

0: chances, more millions. 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
1: Hi, it's Harold with Nick Frost's Father's Day Hotline. Nicole on the line.
2: Harold, I think my dad went into hiding ever since I bought him the leggings for Father's Day.
1: Leggings? 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You put him in a tight spot down there.
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1: Good evening, I'm Mikey Malapo. President Cyril Ramaphosa has taken the parliamentary impeachment process against him to the Western Cape High Court in an urgent bid to halt the proceedings. The president has filed an application seeking to interdict the National Assembly's impeachment committee from continuing with its inquiry, pending the outcome of a separate court review. The legal action comes as parliament moves ahead with the impeachment proceedings against him. Mungezi Koko has more.
2: In papers filed with the court, Ramaphosa argues the process should be paused and has asked for the matter to be heard on an urgent basis in terms of court rules. The application lists the Speaker of the National Assembly and the Chairperson of the Impeachment Committee among those cited as respondents, alongside political parties including the EFF and the ATM. The President is asking the court to stop the committee from commencing with its inquiry until the legal challenge is finalised. The matter now awaits a date to be set by the Judge President. Mungezi Koko, Eyewitness News.
1: The Nkabinde inquiry investigating the fitness to hold office of Johannesburg prosecution's boss, Advocate Andrew Chauke, has slammed former NPA head Shamila Batoi for walking out of the inquiry and not returning to complete her testimony. The commission has dismissed her application to file written submissions along with other parties in the inquiry, saying she had her chance. Batoi sought permission to submit formal written representations to provide context to her unprecedented walkout during cross-examination and her decision to abandon her oral testimony before the panel. The former NPA boss, who filed the complaint against Chauke, was widely criticized for her walkout and apologized for her behavior on her last day in office. Dimakatsola Shoro has more.
3: In a strongly worded ruling, the inquiry led by retired Judge Bess Ngabinde says Batoi had explicitly indicated she would not return to complete her evidence after walking out during cross-examination last year. The panel says it had kept the door open for about 4 months for her to return and complete her testimony, but she chose not to do so. The commission says her attempt to now place information before the inquiry through written submissions amounts to a second bite at the cherry. It says she cannot seek to explain her conduct through a back door after electing to stay out of the process. Batoi walked out after intense cross-examination from Andrew Chauke's legal team, saying she is going to seek legal advice. In the ruling, the panel says it has accepted arguments that allowing her submissions would prejudice Chauke because the material would not be subject to cross-examination. Dimakatso Leshoro, Eyewitness News.
1: In the capital, Justice Mbuyiseli Madlanga has expressed frustration over Gauteng Traffic Police Chief Samuel Mashaba's repeated claims that he cannot recall his own WhatsApp conversations. Mashaba has been testifying before the Madlanga Commission regarding a 2021 drug bust where more than 700 kilograms of cocaine were discovered in a truck. Among the evidence presented are WhatsApp messages between him and Tumelo Nku, a man he says was his informant. Alfred Amushana has the story.
4: Evidence leaders at the Madlanga Commission spent most of yesterday questioning Gauteng Traffic Police Chief Inspector Samuel Mashaba about WhatsApp messages between him and his supposed informant Tumelo Nku. Mashaba was unable to recall most of the conversations, which left him unable to answer many of the questions posed to him. The same pattern continued today. The Commission's chairperson, Justice Mbuyiseli Madlanga, has told Mashaba that there may be an underlying reason for his repeated inability to recall the texts.
5: Surely you must remember. If you say you don't, I do not believe you. What was this about?
6: I don't remember, Chair.
5: You are untruthful because you see that all these chats show a picture that's totally different to what you told us, which is that he was just your informant.
4: When asked why he and Nku at one stage moved their frequent communications from WhatsApp to Telegram, Mashaba said he can't remember the reason for the switch. Alfa Ramshwana, Eyewitness News, Pretoria.
1: And in the Middle East, Iran's foreign minister has today said that a deal with the United States to end the war in the region was closer than ever. This as a senior U.S. official and key mediator, Pakistan both expressed mounting optimism for an elusive agreement over weeks of halting negotiations marked by threats and exchanges of fire despite an April truce. U.S. President Donald Trump has repeatedly insisted that a deal was all but signed only for talks to drag on. The president had repeated that assertion yesterday, but lashed out at Tehran today, accusing it of negotiating in bad faith following the Iranian media reports. But Iran's foreign minister, Abbas Araghchi, appeared to play down the row, writing in a social media post that the Islamabad Memorandum of Understanding has never been closer, referring to the Pakistan capital that hosted previous US-Iran talks. Disputing Trump's bad faith accusation, Foreign Ministry spokesperson Ismail Bakay said an agreement had now been reached with Washington on most points, adding that a meeting was also currently underway in Iran to finalize a consensus. Gold's trading at $4,211.10 an ounce, the rand at 16.30 to the dollar, at 21.86 to the pound, at 18.86 to the euro. Brent crude oil is at $87.28 a barrel. A look at your weather. Clear skies in store for Gauteng tomorrow. Joburg will drop to overnight lows of 5 degrees and peak at highs of 23. Pretoria is at 8 and 23 degrees as well. Vereeniging is at 4, also reaching highs of 23 degrees. Cloudy skies in the mother city with light evening rain along with fresh northerly winds at a low of 11 and a high of 17 degrees. The top story in Eyewitness News this hour. President Cyril Ramaphosa has taken the parliamentary impeachment process against him to the Western Cape High Court in an urgent bid to halt the proceedings.
0: 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Walk with the people. For the people. For our Josie.
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8: 9 minutes after 9 o'clock, and this is the second hour of the show. Let's de-escalate a little bit. Because, yo, I will fight my knuckles to the bone. You better understand that. When my country is being attacked by lies. It's not negotiable. But let's de-escalate. Because, you know, we're reasonable people. We want to de-escalate. All I'm asking is prove what you're saying. That it cannot be that we are associated with a manufactured story and we keep watching it grow and get amplified. It's not true. It's not true, the things that are being said about us. And when people are involved in criminality, when they intimidate people, when they beat people up and so forth, then let's treat it like we treat all of the other issues of criminality.
9: Yes.
8: When we call South Africans to order and we say, don't say Nigerians are drug dealers, which is true, because not all Nigerians are drug dealers. Then we can't say that all South Africans that are involved in anti-illegal migration marches are xenophobic. In the same way that you choose to handle the issue of saying that not all Nigerians are drug dealers. Can we also have the same generosity for South Africans? To say that not all people who participate in anti-illegal immigration marches are xenophobic.
9: Yeah.
8: Because they have a right to stand up and say, just like the people of Sherwood Hall, we are also uncomfortable to have people who are undocumented in our communities, with whom we must share scarce resources, because their governments, because their governments have not been able to look after their people. I hope that as our friends in Ghana, the Republic of Ghana, receive the 300 odd people that they've saved from this marauding, mad, barbaric South Africa, somebody's going to ask them about the 25,000 that ever remain.
9: Yeah.
8: Don't you care about them? Don't you care about the 25,000 that are in South Africa? Mm. And I hope that they will begin to be taken account. Somebody must ask them to explain, why did the people that went to South Africa to start hair salons and do nails leave in the first place, Mr. Government man, sir? Why are we not having that conversation? The easiest conversation is to gaslight. It is to gaslight and what is the word that they like to use? It is to scapegoat South Africans. That's the problem. And let me tell you, help me God, we are not going to be passive about it anymore.
9: True.
8: Here's the thing, many of us love our African brothers and sisters. But this conversation, the disingenuousness of this conversation, is starting to radicalize even the most loving and the most moderate of South Africans.
9: Yeah.
8: Because we are not going to stand back. Mm. I can guarantee you that with 20 lifetimes, we will not be gaslit and we will not be scapegoated. It is not going to happen. 14 minutes after 9. I hope we can de-escalate this thing. I really do. I hope we can bring it down because I buffer to No. Can't be. 14 minutes after 9. In this hour, I'm going to be speaking to Stembile Safako. She's here in the studio with me. She's an executive director of corporate affairs for Southern Africa, East West Africa at Unilever. We're going to be talking about her life and times. We're going to be talking about her career. We're going to be talking about some of the principles that she has lived by that have brought her to the levels of success that we are talking about today. I'm hoping that you can be part of that conversation. It's 14 minutes after 9. Take a quick break. When we come back, Stembile Safako is my guest.
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8: It's 17 minutes after 9 o'clock. My guest is Stembi Lesfako. She's Executive Director of Corporate Affairs for Southern Africa and East West Africa at Unilever. So Stembi, thank you so much for joining us. I really appreciate you coming through. It's been a long time coming, eh?
17: I
8: don't know how many times we've missed this opportunity, but it was going to happen.
17: I really appreciate the opportunity to come and just have this amazing conversation with you. I listened to you and I was listening to the topic before us. And yeah, it's quite interesting.
8: It is a very, very emotional.
17: It is emotional.
8: Topic because we are, I would argue, at a very serious inflection point.
17: Yeah.
8: But it has to be handled with principle.
17: Absolutely.
8: And I'm hoping that we all ultimately come to the table with some level of principle when we have these conversations. Yeah. But you're the Executive Director of Corporate Affairs, Southern Africa and East West Africa.
17: Yeah.
8: You must meet these issues head on as an organization that works on, in these spaces.
17: You can imagine, I think for the past 3 weeks, I've been traveling, crisscrossing EWA, we call it EWA, East West Africa, just to check our markets there. And this is when the hype, in particularly on the social media, was happening on xenophobic attacks and so forth. So all the time, because I was visiting our external stakeholders, I'd be there, I'd be asked about the xenophobic attacks, and I'd be like, what are you talking about? I'm not aware of xenophobic attacks in my country. I'm aware that we have a group, many of us, that are fighting illegal immigration in our country. And this is, so far as I know, it's happening. As for xenophobic attacks, I'm not aware.
8: I think the fair conversation, though, is not to deny that there are people who are xenophobic. Just 100%. Like in any country, there are people who are xenophobic, who are racist, who are ageist. I just get the sense sometimes that the idea here is to try and label a whole population
17: as xenophobic. I mean, I have amazing friends from different African countries that grew up in this country, and this is their home, illegal in this country, right? We go to these different African countries, and when we go there, we make sure that we get our papers correct. We do everything according to, you know, what's required of that country. And South Africans are beautiful people, and you cannot put us in one pot and say we are xenophobic. And I was denying that fact, that when we speak, we should learn to say some.
8: Yeah.
17: You know?
8: And the issue for me is, how do we have this conversation at company level? For example, Unilever is a global brand. I think anybody that's ever had their clothes washed, had a chocolate.
17: Yeah.
8: Will have met with Unilever at one point or the other.
17: Every day.
8: While Unilever has South African roots, it's a global organization.
17: Yeah.
8: How does Unilever, with South African roots, a global organization that has strong presence in the rest of Africa, speak of itself in that context?
17: Transformation, it's the transformation agenda, EDI, it's at the center of everything that we do. I mean, the intentionality, I mean, we're very intentional in terms of incorporating EDI as part of our strategy, particularly when we're looking for talent across Africa. So we go over and above to make sure that we run programs within the organization, including global, to learn to understand each other as different people, as a people, particularly in Africa. So EDI, it's not even a taboo in our organization. It's part of who we are. Acknowledging our differences, embracing, but also not you're trying to forget where we come from as a country. I mean, we've been in this country for over 120 years. And I think it will be very disingenuous of us to say we don't know the history of this country and to do right by the people of this country and other African countries. So it's not a topic that when it happens the way it is, it puts us in a position where we need to review our policies and so forth because they're there. This is part of who we are.
8: EDI is a big conversation at the moment, especially in the advent of the rise of the Trumpian sort of reality in the world, right? There was a time when EDI, what we in South Africa would call affirmative action policies, were accepted as a reality that requires no debate, because the understanding was that in order for me to humanize you, you've got to humanize me.
17: 100%. And the affirmative action, and you must understand that as a country, we're still traveling our own journey, right? I'll take us back to at the early stages of my career. I was working for a company, it's a German company. And I remember then it was taboo for a black young woman to be promoted to be a head of a department. I'll never forget that once that announcement was made, my colleagues who were not my color white said, no, but she's promoted because she's black, irregardless of my qualifications and experience and stuff. So we come a long way as a nation itself for us to get to a point where we understand the importance of EDI in our country and the importance of embracing each other. You know, that she is not there because she's black, but she's qualified to be head of whatever department as a black young woman.
8: I think EDI policies, affirmative action policies, have been exposed to be policies that must be revisited
17: 100%.
8: More frequently than what we thought. We all thought that because from the point of view from whence most of us came when talking about the EDI policies, affirmative action policies, that there was understanding that we come from an exclusionary background.
17: Yeah.
8: We come from a background that excluded people not because of their competence or lack thereof, but simply because of genotypical or phenotypical characteristics that have nothing to do with their function. And many of us thought that it is obvious to understand that if we open up the space, then everybody gains a level of legitimacy that wasn't there before. My question though is, what do you make of, I suppose, the recent arguments against EDI, particularly in the United States and increasingly here in South Africa, particularly with BEE, that have pointed to the fact that the legitimate ideas that gave rise to the acceptance of EDI, affirmative action, BEE, have been overtaken by nefarious motives and actions which have created all manner of unethical behavior in that space? How do you respond to that?
17: I think it was a month ago when I was driving to the office and actually listening to the debate around triple BEE in the country, and listening to one politician insinuating that the current BEE structure is made to make certain people rich, right? You might know as corporate affairs specialist, one of the things that we do is ESD and transformation agenda is what we lead for within our organization. And I looked into my colleagues that are corporate affairs in multinationals, sometimes local companies, the work that we've been intentional when it comes to triple BEE and making sure that we give opportunities to SMMEs in the country, black-owned businesses. We look back at where we started. I'll give you an example. At Unilever currently, we're sitting at 49% of SMMEs that have been developed by Unilever through BEE. So I think those debates, they need to go deeper in terms of understanding the landscape particularly. We don't see BEE as a scorecard to say you need to a tick box exercise. For us is social impact, is the impact we're making, with the lives of our people in the country. I sit there and say, there's a project we're doing in Jozine and so forth, a lot of social impact projects that we're busy with. And immediately we start those, I say, we need to be very intentional and what is it that we're trying to achieve with this? And 3 years into the project, we have 100 young farmers, male and female, who have offtake agreements with Unilever at the moment. They plan to get their herbs and chili back to us. And this is the intentionality currently. Yeah. So when somebody comes and try to belittle the work that's done by multiple multinationals on BEE, it's very frustrating.
8: A lot of people might not be aware of what Unilever is as I am. I mean, we always just assume that everybody knows what Unilever is. Just, I suppose, from your perspective, what is
17: we
8: Unilever?
17: We are an FMCG. I mean, if you open now, I'm 100%. Seven of your top products are from us. Omo, Handy, Domestos, Knorr, Norox, Raja,
8: I don't think you can be South African and never have come across one or other product from
17: Sunlight. Yep. You know, the green bar,
8: yep,
17: which has a huge, beautiful legacy.
8: I have a history with that green bar.
17: Oh, you know, we're not going to even go
8: I don't want to tell you about the history that I have.
17: We're
8: going to
17: expose our age now if we go the green
8: bar. Anyway, so Sunlight, of course, yeah?
17: Absolutely.
8: Visions and images of my grandmother are just starting to...
17: You know what I love about our products, though? My daughter now uses Sunlight to do the whole, what do you call it? The edges. It works for that.
8: Oh, the baby hair.
17: Yeah. It works for that.
8: Okay.
17: But you see?
8: Okay.
17: Yeah.
8: 011-883-0702. My guest is Thembile Sefako. She's executive director at corporate affair, executive director of corporate affairs for Southern Africa and West Africa at Unilever. It is a brand that is immediately recognizable. Yeah. Unilever. My question to you is: why has it been so resilient? What has been the reason for Unilever's abiding and staying power?
17: I think it's what I said at the beginning when I said to you, EDI is part of our strategy. See, I think we're very fortunate to work for an organization that says...
8: EDI, like 100 years ago, you think?
17: Not 100 years ago, but this is an example of why we've been so resilient over the years. I mean, part of what we do well as Unilever is that we seek to understand the markets that we operate in, right? We will have a global strategy, but we have the opportunity to say at the moment where I am in South Africa, the issue is youth unemployment, it's livelihood, securing that, and it's giving young people more opportunities and skills development. So whatever the strategy is, you are able to hone in for our license to operate in that particular country to say my agenda would be PPP, private-public partnerships, to make sure that I contribute to the development of a country. And I kid you not, because I'm responsible for all these markets, they comes in similar but differently, and we hit to the call. So I think for Unilever to be what it is today, purpose has always been at the center of everything that we do. Purpose is how we express ourselves and making every day, you know, bright for everyone. So when we sit down and say we are in a strategy session, we go into the lives of the people that we touch.
8: Yeah.
17: To say it's not about the rents and cents and how much money we can get from our people. How are we input? How are we making their lives better also?
8: Lucky's just written to me. He says, Braobs, I'm listening to you and the lovely lady. Please tell me what EDI is.
17: I'll hand over to
8: you. No. I'm not going to tell you what EDI is. My guest will explain to you what EDI is, Lucky. I know we sound very American when we speak of EDI.
17: Yeah.
8: EDI, Lucky, is the global understanding of a need to affirm all people, particularly those who have been oppressed by policies of the rich and powerful in various countries of the world. So we here in South Africa would call, what is, by the way, EDI stands for? We talk about it so often, we forget what EDI actually stands for. I'll get the what is it?
17: Equity, diversity, and inclusion, yeah.
8: Equity, diversity, and inclusion. Yes. So it's the same kind of thinking, Lucky, that inspired policies such as affirmative action in South Africa.
17: Black industrialist.
8: Yes, BEE, and all of those kinds of ideas. And the fundamental idea has always been to say that people who have been oppressed in various spaces, whether they be black people, women, members of the LGBTIQ sector, can I say that? And many others that you can think of, were systematically taken out of the mainstream of any economy. And the idea is to try and bring them in to enrich those economies.
17: Yeah.
8: I'm going to get off the EDI conversation because I want to talk a little bit about Stembile.
17: Yeah.
8: But what do you think has been the failure of the conversation around EDI, affirmative action? What has been the failure? Because it's not new, right? I mean, affirmative action was practiced here in South Africa with a poor white problem in the 1930s. In America, affirmative action was done for white folks. Mm-hmm. What have we missed?
17: I think that is such a broad question when we say what have we missed where? In the country, in the organizations
8: Okay, maybe the question should be put in a slightly different way. Why is it that of late, EDI, affirmative action, BEEE, are receiving such bad press?
17: But you see, I think people are making a comparison of we've been in democracy for the past 30 years. Therefore, everyone should be equal now.
8: And yeah, a lot of people think that South Africa is at the same levels of maturity in terms of
17: race and gender and equality and so forth. And that is not true. And hence, I emphasize the importance of intentionality and to continuously teach our people where you are in your spaces. I mean, I can say, you can say the failure next door. I can say where I am, it's not, because we practice it and it's there. And we are at a place where when we make the decisions in terms of EDI in the organization, we clear in terms of which positions and so forth. I'm very proud to work for the organization I work for because 51% of the executive leadership is women and we're black, you know. And this is...
8: Go girls!
17: This is why I'm asking this specific question. What do you mean it has failed? Because where we are, we do our best to make sure that,
8: I don't think it's failed. But I think that it is facing a lot of hard questions.
17: Absolutely.
8: And I think that the policy and those that are advocates of it should be ready for that debate.
17: Evolution.
8: Yeah. I think that the policy and the debate is necessary so that we can once again get the buy-in. You know, I always argue, Stembile, that South Africa's superpower was our decision, our very conscious decision as a country, as we were moving into democracy, to go for the idea of non-racialism. Mm. If you look at the rest of the continent and many other parts of the world that were victims of colonialism, the idea was to expel and chase away former colonial masters. Mm. We in South Africa chose the hard road, the road less taken, right? And we chose the idea that let's go for non-racialism. Let's work together. Because I think that there was a fundamental understanding that this thing called the Republic of South Africa is a co-created reality. Mm. Right? And so it can't be that we can go it alone. Mm-mm. It's something that we need to work together by getting each other involved. Do you think we've done well in that sense? Could we have done better?
17: I think we can do better.
8: Yep.
17: But I think if we look back in terms of where we come from as a country, we have done well, right? We have done well for the next generation. We have done well for our kids. Yes, there's still a lot more that can be done. I mean, if we're sitting at 46% of unemployment of our young people, youth, that means that we still have a long way to go. We need to ask ourselves very important, pertinent questions. Is why? Why? If when we went for, we made the decisions then that we made today, we are unable to give sustainable jobs or livelihoods to our young people. What does that look like? Why? And I think we are at a point where it's important that we ask ourselves very
8: deep questions. One of the deep questions that I keep asking myself is that a significant portion of the population of South Africa, which is largely the black population, has not felt and enjoyed the blessings of this new
17: 100%.
8: Dispensation called the New South Africa.
17: Yeah.
8: Where we, you look at it, you see it, and you feel ashamed to say that these were the biggest endorsers of the idea and yet the biggest losers of the idea. The idea was good, but it seems not to have served them.
17: And when we keep on asking ourselves these difficult questions, then we get back to the questions, the topic you were raising earlier on. Are we seeing an uprising from young people that are angry because the government is not prioritizing them? They are not being given opportunity for, not even to be rich, but for a decent livelihood. So I think we are at a tipping point where as a country, we need to come together and really introspect.
8: Rick Kralen, give me a call. I'd like to talk to you. Give me a call. Rick Kralen. I'm not going to tell you what he's written. But if you want to go, give me a call, Rick. We're here. The number to dial is 011-883-0702. Somebody says to me that Unilever has felt for many a people like a university more than it was just a provider of brands. I know some very, very successful South Africans in business who speak of their days in Unilever. I mean, people that I've worked with in the past, but Mike Deke, for example, the former Unilever man, people such as Alex Mabunda, for example, of Ndiso, always talks fondly of his days at Unilever.
17: Yeah.
8: What is it about that space, that educational sort of space?
17: I think Unilever had made it their agenda to actually scout talent at university level. Because I think the retention of a lot of people, I mean, people that are there have been there for over 25 years, 15 years and so forth. And if you follow their career very...
8: Depth.
17: You find that they will tell you, I started as a Unilever at an internship level. And today I'm a director or head of a department. So the opportunities there, the intentionality of... supporting and developing talent and young people has always been part of who they are. And that is why you hear so many stories. A lot of people, when we go out as the exec, we're doing work out there, people will tell you that I'm from a generation, my three generation of Unilever employees. My great-grandfather, my grandfather, my father worked for Unilever.
8: Really?
17: Oh, yeah. I mean... We went to open one of our Rexona hubs.
8: Sure, that's like proper legacy.
17: Yeah, in we've been in KZN for over 100 years. And when you listen to the stories, and that is why I say purpose has always been at the center of what we do. And you will hear people saying, my father, my father's father, that's why I wanted to come work for Unilever.
8: Wow. Three generations. You speak a lot about intentionality. Were you intentional about getting into...
17: I've always been intentional about everything that I do, where I've been, my career path and my decisions, planning, and I'm very intentional.
8: I see it in your face as you say that. I'm like, whoa, okay, okay. Yeah.
17: Everything, yeah.
8: Tell me, where did you grow up?
17: I grew up, I was born in Sharpeville,
8: right?
17: Actually. I grew up in Sharpeville, mixture of Sasselbeck also. That's where my father is from. And yeah, I'm a Vaal girl through and through.
8: And as a little girl.
17: Yeah.
8: Was there, even at that age, an appreciation of the need to be intentional about where you want to go? I mean, most people our generation would probably say that much of my career path was that it happened to me rather than I happened to it.
17: First of all, as a little girl, I think age 14, 15, I had made up my mind, because I grew up in a community where success looked like being a teller
8: at a bank,
17: supermarket, being a teacher, and so forth.
8: Nurse.
17: And the difficulties for us to study, to raise funding, you know, to be able to get into these universities. But I've always known that I'm going to take a different path, and I will fight for the path I want to take for my life. And I want to, I think mine has always been, I've seen how my grandmother, Dombizodwa, worked hard. I mean, at home in Sharpeville, we had a first, what was called English language creche. And this was my grandmother introducing
8: really?
17: A creche where kids are speaking English, teaching them English. We ended up being a feeder school to one of the multiracial schools. And I watched her. And I learned so much from her. And my tenacity to be who I am and to fight for what I am today came from that woman.
8: Christina Pullen, maybe you should give us a call. She says, okay, so not previously disadvantaged. Three generations with Lever brothers living the life for decades, says this person, Christina Pullen. Maybe a little bit more information, Christina Pullen, before you jump to certain conclusions. It amazes me
17: yeah.
8: how people want South Africans to be poor. In order for you to have some sort of legitimacy in the minds of certain people, you've got to be poor and without agency.
17: But what is being poor?
8: Exactly.
17: What is that?
8: So the fact that you have three generations of your family that have worked at Unilever for some people means that you've been living the life.
17: Absolutely incorrect. I referenced people that we met at some of the events we go to. They give us stories about their generational stories at Unilever. Mine has never been any of that. Hence, I've had to work hard to get the bursaries that will take me to where I am today. Perhaps she needed the clarity, not me.
8: Maybe she did.
17: Yeah.
8: My sense, though, is that I don't think she cares.
17: Okay.
8: So here's where I want to have a better understanding of your background that informed the person you later become.
17: Yeah.
8: When you were interacting with your grandmother, who sounds like a very strong woman, creche that was at that time wanted to teach kids at the ECD level
17: yeah.
8: how to speak English, because English was understood to be the language of economics,
17: yeah.
8: of being gainfully employed. What was being said? What sort of conversations were you having around the dinner table that made you start to say, I want to be this?
17: I've seen my grandmother, I think during those I think the 90s, it was very taboo to have Americans wanting to visit when, you know, you will have tourists coming to the country,
8: sure.
17: Sharpeville. But my grandmother, for some strange reasons, she was one of those where when people visit the townships that want to come by and talk to us and talk to her. Of course, a lot of them were part of the Sharpeville shooting, the stories
8: yes.
17: and stuff there. And I've seen her taking up the opportunities. For her, it wasn't just a conversation with a group of Germans or Americans that came to Sharpeville, and she always took it a step further to say, how do I then make sure that this is not a once-off visit from people that were passing Sharpeville by? It's a relationship that will help me build what I'm trying to build. The school was called Inkanyezi in Sharpeville. And how do I learn? I remember at some point they were trying to introduce STEM in the country and so forth. But for her, it was the English language. So I've seen the importance and the value of networking at that age, because then she would be invited to different places and she would take us along at some point to these places when she is invited. It doesn't matter if we had to take a taxi or whatever, but we would go with Mama to wherever in Joburg and so forth. So these are the little things that I've learned from her. And she always, always said to me, you're gonna have to work hard, irregardless of our situation at home. You will have to work hard.
8: My grandfather was like that, but with Afrikaans. No, I'm serious. You know, because English was very, very, very far.
17: Yeah.
8: English was very, very inaccessible. I think, at least for my grandfather, and the only white people that they ever came across were people that spoke Afrikaans. Mm. So if you were looking for upward mobility for that generation, they wanted you to learn how to speak the language of the white man, and the language of the white man there and then was Afrikaans. Mm. So a similar sort of approach to the idea that you need to learn this language,
17: yeah,
8: because that's how you're going to be able to make a good living.
17: Yeah.
8: Because if you can speak their language, they are more likely to be sympathetic to you and so forth.
17: Yeah.
8: And one of the things that was true also for at least my side of the family was that we too had this thing of attracting tourists, right? People that would come to Mamelodi and then they'd come and visit our family, and because at some level somebody might have said, these people are quite progressive, or whatever the case may be. Did you not feel, as some of us did, as a result of that whole thing, that we're being treated like a zoo? Let me tell you. So at university now, you're starting to get conscious and you're reading Frank Talk, and you're reading Frantz Fanon, and you're reading W.E. Du Bois, and you are full of black consciousness in your mind. And then you'd see these buses of tourists from Europe, and then they'd come and then they'd drink a little bit of Mkomboti. And it would all be very, very performative. And I remember my revolutionary self thinking, no, these people, they can't come here. Come in and treat us like we are a zoo. Did that ever?
17: Not necessarily. I'll tell you when did I feel whatever that you were feeling at that point. I mean, remember at some point when you were good at sports, this is when you could get access to the former Model C schools. And I think the first access for us was in 1990-91, and we were the first group of blacks that went to former Model C schools, and they were predominantly white, right? And I think how the white kids and students were in awe of who we are. They have never actually spent that type time with our likes and having to sit in the same classes and be taught English, because we could afford, based on the scholarships we were getting, because I was playing basketball, we had people that were running and so forth, so you had the access. So that, and for you to now having to switch from learning isiZulu, I was from Vukuzakhe, Eshabil, and having now to learn this English thing all of a sudden, and them being so interested, including their parents, of us when we are in these schools.
8: Did it stand you in good stead, this English thing?
17: Yeah, it did.
8: Tell me how.
17: I think it's very important for us to know how to express ourselves and so forth. For me, I'll speak for me, because I know that it's not only those that went to
8: Can I tell you something very quickly that I'm observing right now?
17: Yeah.
8: I'm getting like Twili Madonsela vibes. I mean, have people told you that before, that you sound like...
17: No.
8: You've never heard that before?
17: Uh-uh.
8: Okay.
17: No.
8: Okay, so you were saying? Yeah.
17: I was saying that not necessarily. I mean, you have excellent and very accomplished black people that went to black schools that are doing exceptionally well. But I think it gave me an opportunity to be able to express myself in places where I couldn't. For instance, when I worked for my first multinationals, Siemens, it was easy for me to make that transition because I came from that. Background of spending time forming really beautiful relationships with some of the white students that were friends then. So I think that gave me the opportunity.
8: What was the one thing that, maybe it's not just one, but the one thing that made you say, I'm going to choose this path even if it kills me? You know, because I got a feeling that successful people at some point make that decision.
17: Yeah.
8: Where there may be other options, but you then say, you know what? I'm going to commit to this path and I'm going to make it worth even if it kills me.
17: Mm.
8: What did you ever get to that point and what was happening at that time?
17: I'm always very choiceful in terms of my next step. And I'm always very aware.
8: So you're a gradualist?
17: Yeah. I'm very much aware of my surroundings and the people that look up to me and the impact that I'm making, particularly in the communities that I come from. And I think ours, it's always try to say to a 15-year-old stay currently in Sharpeville, it is possible.
8: Yeah.
17: You know, this is where we are. You can be where we are today.
8: Yeah.
17: So as much as we live our lives fully, we live our lives with a lot of responsibility to say there's these young black people in the rural areas of Northwest. When you interact with them, they see you for the first time, they hear you, they see you on TV and say, I want to be like her. And that keeps us going to actually always remind them that it is possible.
8: Dr. Mahuma, a very good friend of the show, right, he says, Aubrey and guests, tribute and reminiscence. He says, thanks for honoring visionary and legendary grandparents in our lives. Yeah. Best wishes. They are the pillars of our consciousness, aren't they?
17: They are.
8: I mean, my grandfather was, I always say, he was a very practical guy. His older brother, my grandfather's older brother, was a bishop.
17: Yeah.
8: Very, very religious man. My grandfather wasn't that religious. You know, he was a practical guy.
17: Yeah.
8: And he had a car.
17: Mm.
8: Grandfather had a car, he had a Valiant. And he would transport ibandla, you know, the congratulations, yeah. I mean the congregation. And so his brother said, you know, if you want to be part of this, you've got to, you know, repent and you've got to become a member of the church. And my grandfather used to like to smoke. He liked to come. Couple of beers from time to time, and so he decided he's got to do this.
17: Yeah,
8: he's gonna, you know, he's gonna commit now. He's gonna be a religious man. I don't think it lasted 2 hours, because I believe he was transporting people and he got into a fight with somebody and there was a big fight and all sorts of things and he was swearing like a sailor, as it would be. And I remember that kind of character, at least with my grandfather. About how he was who he was, right? Do you remember that about your grandmom?
17: Oh, I remember that of my paternal grandfather in Sasselburg.
8: Yeah.
17: The other day I laughed after his passing to realize that in the early 90s, he actually had a tender at Sasselfem. of cleaning something because I saw the documents. And I was in awe thinking, we used to call him Dear. I'm like, how did he go to Sasolburg then, firm in Zamdela, to say, this is what I want to do because this is what now has become the tenderpreneur of our generation. And I remember people would be coming at my grandfather's house there a long time ago because there was cleaning thing that was happening and he would tell me about it and then it's gone and then he's selling stationery and that is gone also. And when I visit, so I saw them briefly. But these are the, you know, memories that I have of them, of how entrepreneurial I

0: of me watching them building things out of nothing, even though it wasn't easy, but pursued different options.
1: What is your most abiding principle? The one thing that is your North Star, your compass in life?
0: Authenticity.
1: Tell me more.
0: I think authenticity is very important to me. Being able to sleep at night as myself and being able to express or give myself to other people as natural, in a natural form, you know, from the heart, as I always do. And for the people, when they experience me, the next day, if they had to, it's still the same person. So I try my best in everything that I do, including my work, to be as authentic and to ask myself very difficult questions. I always say, in the field that we are in, when we do CSI or social impact work, I sit down and take a step back and say, why am I doing what I'm doing, right? Is it a whole thing of validation, or it's something that I have to do authentically to make sure that I make an impact on people's life? Mm-hmm. So authenticity is key to everything I do.
1: Stembile Sefako, Executive Director of Corporate Affairs for Southern Africa and IWA. West Africa. Thank you so much for joining us.
0: Thank you so much, Aubrey. Really
1: Unilever. Unilever is very lucky to have you. Thank you so
0: thank
1: much
0: you
1: for
0: so
1: agreeing
0: much.
1: To talk to
0: really
1: us.
0: Really appreciate
1: and
0: it.
1: And appreciate you coming through.
0: Thank you so much.
1: All right, let's take a break. When we come back, Eyewitness News.
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1: 702, Josie, my Josie, Walk the Talk is calling on you to walk with the people for the people on Sunday, the 26th of July. 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
2: This is EWN.
8: Good evening, I'm Maggie Malapo. Gauteng's Transport Department has issued a strong warning over the illegal occupation of provincial road reserves, saying it is threatening key infrastructure projects in Johannesburg Northern Corridors. The warning follows encroachments identified along the K60 road reserve and adjacent river corridors.

0: corridor in Sunning Hill and Paulsdorf areas, a route that forms part of the first phase of a major road upgrade project. The department says the continued unlawful occupation of the area is putting pressure on delivery timelines and could delay critical infrastructure development in the city. Mungezi Gogo has more.
1: Construction work on the K60 is already underway in certain sections linking the dual carriageway west of Maxwell Drive with Allendale Road. However, transport authorities say illegal structures and encroachments are disrupting planned expansion works and pose serious safety risks. Transport spokesperson Lisiba Mbya says the province will move to enforce compliance and protect strategic road corridors.
2: The department will ensure that all necessary relocations are conducted humanely and in full compliance with legal frameworks.
1: Mbia adds that the K60 upgrade is expected to ease congestion and boost economic activity in the northern parts of Johannesburg once completed. Monke Zikoko, Eyewitness News, Sandton.
0: A man linked to last year's deadly mass shooting at the Nyanga taxi rank has been arrested after appearing in the Athlone Magistrates Court on a separate matter today. The suspect was taken into custody by members of the Provincial Serious Violent Crime Taxi Unit on charges of murder and attempted murder. The arrest follows a breakthrough in the investigation into the shooting at the Nyanga bus terminus on November 12th last year, where 10 people were shot. Two women were killed at the scene, while seven other women and a man were wounded and rushed to hospital. Police spokesperson Wesley Twigg says witnesses identified the suspect as one of those involved in the attack.
3: The suspect made his first court appearance in the Athlone Magistrates Court on Friday 12 June, where the case was postponed until 19 June 2026 for a formal bail application.
0: Over the past 8 weeks, at least 20 SAPS members have been criminally charged for alleged links to the taxi industry. Parliament's Police Portfolio Committee Chair Ian Cameron says the action comes after he reveals that several police officers were moonlighting in the taxi industry. SAPS regulations prohibit members from operating any business without the necessary approval, including involvement in the taxi industry. Cameron adds the matter is particularly concerning given that police officers regularly investigate cases involving taxi violence, extortion and organized crime. He says officers cannot effectively police an industry in which they have a financial interest.
4: We started sharing lists, names, ranks, etc., and from which stations and units they are. And we've received some positive feedback that more than 20 of the said members have now already been criminally charged, but also in terms of disciplinary regulations. And we've also heard that more than 10 of them have already resigned.
0: And finally, more than 200 Correctional Services Department officials will trade their uniforms for running shoes this weekend as they take on the iconic Comrades Marathon. A total of 207 officials will tackle the grueling uprun from Durban to Pietermaritzburg on Sunday. The department says this highlights the success of its willingness and fitness programs aimed at, of its wellness and fitness programs aimed at keeping officials physically and mentally fit. Department spokesperson Singaba Konumalo says the group includes 41 green number holders, runners who have completed 10 or more Comrades Marathons. He says the race celebrates healthy living and teamwork, which are values officials bring to their work every day.
5: Much like an offender's rehabilitation journey guided by a structured correctional sentence plan, the road to Comrades success is built on commitment, consistency and perseverance. Months of rigorous training, early morning runs, personal sacrifices, and mental preparation have culminated in this moment.
0: And in KwaZulu-Natal, Provincial Police Head Nhlanhla Mkhwanazi says there's still hope for the South African Police Service despite ongoing corruption and political interference allegations. Nhlanhla Mabaso has more.
6: Mkhwanazi was addressing officers set to run Sunday's Comrades Marathon as SAPS representatives. He said their participation in the international race will help maintain a positive image for the police. The comments comes as SAPS faces a probe into corruption, abuse of power and political interference following Mkhwanazi's explosive media briefing in July last year, which led to several high-ranking leaders being suspended.
7: Because we are out there to market this South African police service. We are doing it because we love it. It's in your heart. So behave wisely out there. Make sure that you represent the organization very well.
6: Mkhwanazi says he will meet the runners on Monday to discuss what he calls the future of the service. Nhlanhla Mabaso, Eyewitness News, Durban.
0: Gold's trading at $4,211.10 an ounce. The rand's at 16.30 to the dollar, at 21.86 to the pound, at 18.86 to the euro. Brent crude oil is at $87.01 a barrel. A look at your weather. A fine Saturday in store for Gauteng tomorrow. Joburg will drop to overnight lows of 5 degrees and peak at highs of 23. Pretoria is at 8, also at highs of 23 degrees. Vereeniging is at 4, also reaching highs of 23 degrees. Cloudy skies for the mother city with light evening rain along with fresh northerly winds at a low of 11 and a high of 17 degrees. The top story in Eyewitness News this hour. Gauteng's Transport Department has issued a strong warning over the illegal occupation of provincial road reserves, saying it's threatening key infrastructure projects in Johannesburg's northern corridors.
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12: 9 minutes after 10 o'clock and welcome to the third hour of the show. Thank you very much to Stembi Lesifako, Executive Director of Corporate Affairs for Southern Africa at Unilever, joining us in the previous hour. What a great conversation. Thank you very much to her. In this hour, we celebrate South Africans doing great things. And I'm going to be speaking to Garth Lucas. He's Executive Director at Healing Wings South Africa. And I'm really looking forward to this conversation. In a world where many people are quietly carrying the weight of trauma, loss, addiction, abuse, and emotional pain, there are organizations working behind the scenes to restore hope, dignity, and healing to those who need it most. One such organization is Healing Wings South Africa, a movement that has spent years walking alongside individuals, families, and communities through some of life's most difficult journeys. Tonight we speak to Garth Lucas, Healing Wings South Africa, as we shine a light on a remarkable work they have been doing, exploring where this mission began, how it has grown and evolved over the years, and why their commitment to healing and restoration and human connection continues to make a meaningful difference in the lives of so many South Africans. South Africans doing great things is important, because this is when we platform South Africans who are doing selfless work.
13: Yes.
12: These are people who are leading the march against all of the difficulties of life for certain people who, under normal circumstances, would not have the means, the wherewithal to be able to face those difficulties.
13: Yeah.
12: These are South Africans who don't necessarily go out there looking for awards or attention, but just on a day-to-day basis, get up and get on with it. Mm. And not because they are looking for any pat on the back, but because they understand that there are some amongst us who are less privileged. Mm. And their mission is to help those people. This slot is to celebrate those people.
13: Yeah.
12: It's to say we see you and we thank you for your work. We thank you for your tirelessness. In a world where every good deal or every good deed is rewarded with a kick in the teeth. Mm. We just want to say we see you and we thank you for your work. And by doing so, we give ourselves a chance at healing. Because man, we are injured.
13: Yeah,
12: To see people who help other people is healing.
13: True.
12: And so we celebrate Garth Lucas and, of course, Healing Wings South Africa for that purpose. We celebrate them because they heal us.
13: Mm.
12: So it might be viewed as a selfish undertaking that we celebrate South Africans doing great things. But we gladly and we openly and unapologetically drink from the well that has been dug by these South Africans doing great things because it heals us.
13: Yeah.
12: I'm looking forward to this conversation.
11: Part of the 702 family.
14: Hi, my name is Kamohelo Modise. 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I started listening to 702 back in the years of John Robi, Tolane Gwala, UCBS Makaiza, and Azania Masaga. 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
11: Welcome to our 702 family. 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
12: 702, Josie, my Josie, Walk the Talk is calling on you to walk with the people for the people on Sunday the 26th of July. Babiza Bonke. This year, you can choose from three different inner city routes. The 15-kilometer Mandela Bridge route takes you from Ellis Park through town, up and to and through the Constitutional Hill precinct, down to Braamfontein and over Mandela Bridge. Then it's through Newtown and past the Market Theatre and back to Ellis Park. So whether you're taking on the 15-kilometre, 5-kilometre or 8-kilometre, enter now on primemediaplus.com and get ready for the 702 Josie, My Josie Walk the Talk, hosted by the City of Johannesburg.
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11: South Africans doing great things.
12: Garth Lucas is my guest. He is Executive Director at Healing Wings South Africa. Garth, thank you so much for joining us. I really appreciate your time.
17: Good evening, Aubrey, and thank you for having me. It's nice to be here.
12: Much appreciated. Tell me a little bit about Healing Wings South Africa. What do you guys do?
17: Aubrey, well, Healing Wings is a registered NPO running a series of drug rehabilitation centres. We currently have two centres in Mpumalanga up near Nelspruit. We have a centre down in Port Noster called Pelgrim's Place. And we have our all-girls youth centre in Johannesburg, in Observatory.
12: And who are your clients? Who are the people that you help in this regard?
17: Well, our clients are everybody that reaches out and is suffering. It's a wide spectrum from all across the population, from the completely disadvantaged to the wealthy to the right across the board. We don't discriminate in anywhere in any form. We are registered NPO. We sponsor a lot of people ourselves, and we get a lot of people that pay for our services. It's kind of across the board. People that can pay obviously contribute towards people that can't pay.
12: Yeah. How did it all start? How did Healing Wings South Africa start? What were the circumstances that led to the establishment of this organization?
17: Aubrey, about 26 years ago, or in fact longer, about 29 years ago, a lady by the name of Ruth Strimling was a Vulcanol addict. And she, I mean, after many years of suffering of substance abuse, it was a desperate situation. And her twin sister, who in fact is my wife, Ann Strimling, or Ann Lucas now, put her on a bus and sent her to Noput, gave her a bottle of vodka and said, you know, this is to get you there. Get on the bus and don't get off until Noput.
12: Yeah.
17: Ruth, I mean, obviously the infamous Noput we've all heard about. Ruth spent all 5 years at Noput. She opened up a school. She recovered. She left and she met a young man, Makassio, and they opened up a rehab with myself and my wife's financial help. We sent it to Mozambique. And they opened up a rehab in Mozambique. And that was the first Healing Wings. And it's grown since then because of political reasons. It was moved across the border and settled in Nelspruit. And since then, it's just grown. It's grown into different centers. It's grown into a very large organization. It's been running for 26 years now.
12: Wow, 26 years, huh? Sure.
17: Yeah, I mean, it's been an incredible journey. I mean, Healing Wings after Noput was the very first long-term rehabilitation center. And now with the youth center, it's the only registered youth center, long-term youth center, rehabilitation center in the country.
12: And I suppose you are probably seeing a lot more people than before enter your gates because of the kinds of lifestyles that people have become sort of accustomed to, where there's a lot of substance abuse for many different reasons. Would that be fair to say that your industry, your space, the work that you do, is probably at this point in time seeing a lot more people needing the kind of help that you give?
17: Aubrey, you're 100% correct. I suppose our clientele or the people that need us, I mean, it's grown exponentially. But the most worrying part is the youth. We're just seeing more and more youth that are coming through our doors and younger and younger. I mean, we're getting inquiries daily for 10-year-olds, 11-year-olds, 12-year-olds. Which is worrying, and it's not just substance abuse; it's behavioral problems because of substance abuse, or because of other factors like social media, instant gratification. The youth is a very worrying part. I mean, you read the statistic from SADC that they believe that the average age of addiction youth at this present time in South Africa is 12 years old. Which is an extremely worrying factor, and we see it. We see it, you know, whether one believes the stat or not, we see the youngsters and the parents and the families phoning us on a daily basis, trying to get their kids into our facilities. And that is the frightening part.
12: As we study all of this, I mean, I would agree with you because we've got the statistics that tell us about the fact that the biggest unemployment sort of sector or let me say demographic in South Africa are young people. And it appears that our education system is also not equipping our young people in such a way that they are ready to be productive, impactful members of society. And so there's a big sense of a lack of meaning. I imagine that is a big part of the reason why we're seeing more and more young people go into substance abuse, whether it's alcohol or drugs or any other substance, to try and numb that feeling of meaninglessness and deep, deep dis-ease?
17: Yeah. Yes, or I think it's just everything is so instant. There's instant gratification. I mean, no one waits for anything. It's everybody wants everything now. And so your stimulation just needs more and more. It needs to be fed more and more. And the kids of today, they don't. People under 30, they just don't understand what it means to wait for something, what it means to work for something. And I'm generalizing a lot, but it's, you know, we get 25, 26 year olds there. They sort of look at a wheelbarrow, and they, you know, they kind of look at this as if it's a strange object they've never seen before. And we couldn't possibly expect them to push this thing. It's a different type of society out there for a lot of kids. They don't have the support. They don't have the backup. They just don't have the wherewithal to sort of face these the pressures that society are putting on them at the moment.
12: Somebody was saying that the same thing to me the other day, said that it's probably one of the things that are an unintended consequence of our technological advancement, that we are able to press a button and get an instant response for a message that we send into the ether, as it were. You know, we press a button and a meal is already cooked through the microwave. Everything is so instantaneous, and that while that's a great convenience, it has in many ways made us perhaps oblivious, or made the younger generation oblivious of the need to plant a seed, nurture it, and wait for it, which is a very, very important part of understanding, I suppose, the connection between what we do and what it means. Do you think that we have an existential crisis in that sense?
17: Absolutely. I mean, the first thing that happens when you are admitted to Healing Wings, a facility, I mean, you've got no access to social media. You've got no access to any communication. Your communication is with a family member, you know, once a week. You get 10 minutes to talk to, you know, a loved one, a mother, a brother, a spouse. And that's it, 10 minutes in a week. And you know, that you know, is almost worse than taking away the substance. It's almost worse than taking away, you know, what they're addicted to, because suddenly they've got no communication. They can't tap on their phone and, you know, Google anything or get that instant gratification. And I mean, and that's non-negotiable. There is no social media. There is no communication. You know, you sign into our center for 6 months. If you're under 18, for 9 months, and that's it, you know, apart from holidays and, you know, whether you, if you're doing school, you know, you need some online time.
12: Yeah.
17: But otherwise, it's personal people interaction. You dealing with people, you know, face to face by talking and not by sending messages. And I think that's a very big factor of some of the success we've had, is just taking out that influence immediately. I mean, obviously you can't take it out forever, and obviously people come out back into the into society, and they need technology and they need it. But hopefully we've given them the tools to sort of resist the negative side of it and use it for where it's useful, and how to cope with it, and how to cope with this instant gratification, this instantaneous pleasure that one gets from social media and from, you know, any technical devices.
12: I'm not sure if I read this or heard this somewhere, but I remember somebody telling me about the fact that the withdrawal symptoms that come from, that first of all, social media addiction is now a medical condition. I don't know if that's true or not, but I think I read something about that. That it is an addiction at the level of the kind of addiction that you'd get from heroin or from cocaine or anything of that nature. Is that what you're finding?
17: Absolutely, without question. I mean, we look at heroin addiction and that's an addiction as sort of the old fashioned addiction. I know. it's everything's new and everything's social media is you know, and what goes with it, whether it's pornography or gambling or just just scrolling through reels. I mean, that is often more difficult to refrain from the actual substance. And as I said, and that's why it's more difficult actually getting through that phase of our treatment program than the, you know, the pure addiction you can kind of cure after 5 or 6 days after detox. But it's hard to live without that instant gratification, hard to live without everything else, you know, in a normal structured society. So when I agree with that completely. It's really taken over our lives and a really bad form of addiction.
12: How does it present? What sort of behaviors do you usually see, or would parents or loved ones see, that would be sort of a precursor for admission to you guys? What sort of behaviors do we see?
17: I suppose the most obvious behavior is sort of your social interaction with people close to you. You know, your temper tantrums, your aggression, your lack of patience. Your behavioral changes are sort of always the first sort of indicator of a substance abuse. So, you know, parents on the phone, they're saying that my child screamed at me, my child or my husband, you know, lost his temper, stormed out, irrational behavior. And I think that's often a telltale sign. Or it can be, you know, I'm presenting all those sort of the scenarios here, or it can also be complete withdrawal, and you sort of withdrawn to yourself and sort of have mood swings. And that's normally the first indicator. It's, you know, for whatever behavior you used to, it's a 180-degree change, which is often something to look out for in the early signs of addiction or substance abuse. And I call substance abuse and addiction two different things, or you know, substance abuse is just a small part of addiction.
12: Yeah.
17: You can be addicted without ever having abused any substance, as we've been speaking about on you know, on devices, social media, self-harming, pornography. You know, there are a lot of other addictions that don't involve substances, and substances might come later to sort of appease or to help the feelings and the distractions.
12: Yeah. And do we have demonstrable sort of measurable ways of watching the progress of the people that you admit into your programs? And do we have full recoveries at any point?
17: 100%. There's definitely full recovery. As much as there's full recovery from anything, you know. But that's what I don't think a lot of people understand. Yeah, there is hope. It's not just all one-way traffic going downhill.
12: Yeah.
17: The most important thing is communication. You know, you've got to communicate, whether you're a spouse, you know, a loved one, or an actually just somebody suffering from addiction or substance abuse. The sooner you talk about it, and the sooner you communicate with somebody, or tell your story, or just reach for help, the sooner you'll get help. And you know, during the recovery process, it is a long process, and it is a hard process. You know, a 21-day program or a 28-day program is a myth. It's an urban legend.
12: Yeah.
17: that you know, you can detox in 21 days. You can't recover from full-blown addiction or substance abuse in 21 days unless you're incredibly lucky or just one of those, you know, 2% of the population that can. But it's a long, drawn-out process, and recovery, it's learning to live again. It's learning to live a productive life and you know, rely on norms, not abnormalities.
12: Yeah.
17: So yes, recovery can be measured, I suppose, but just it's measured in time, and it's measured in choice. You know, once you make the choice to recover, then the rest is not downhill, but it's a lot easier once the choice has been made.
12: Give us a call, 011-883-0702. My guest is a South African doing great things. Garth Lucas is Executive Director of Healing Wings South Africa. And we're just talking about the processes that they follow in some of their projects. Do you find that people that have substance addiction versus, I don't know, a lifestyle addiction like social media, for example, exhibit the same sort of symptoms, different symptoms?
17: It's all pretty much the same, and it's all treated pretty much the same. I mean, the symptoms or the behavior from one heroin addict to another heroin addict is going to be different. But the treatment will be the same, you know, to follow the same course, the same structured recovery program is the same. So people will display in many various ways, you know their addiction, but the recovery process is generally the same for most addiction, whether it's an eating disorder, self-harming, or heroin, or Valkanol, or TIP, or any of the sort of substances. So it presents in different manners, and it might show different addicts or substance abusers might present in different ways. But the recovery model is generally the same.
12: I get a sense, though, that part of the challenge in the work that you do is the management of the feelings of loved ones, parents, mothers, fathers of youngsters who find themselves in the grip of addiction. I get a sense that they, more than perhaps sometimes the victims themselves, are dealing with very heavy blows with regards to this whole matter. I mean, seeing your child addicted to the point where they now need to be admitted must be a very heavy thing. And do you guys get involved in looking after the parents, the caregivers?
17: You know, it's a well-known sort of statement that most people who run rehabilitation centers will tell you, is that we often feel that we should open up a center for the parents and for the families, because often not only do they need the help to sort of restructure their lives, but they need to be taught how to deal with an addict in the family. And it's not that you have to treat an addict any differently. It's just that you have to accept when they make a choice, you have to accept that it is their choice. And that's the only way it's actually going to work.
12: So there's a part where you probably have to help them understand that the addict, and who the addict is often their child, their very dear loved one, has made choices that have nothing to do with them?
17: Well, often yes, and often if it has to do with them, they haven't seen it. But I mean, parents and families are often, you know, they're often the enablers, and there's a very fine line between enabling and support. And one's got to try and deal with the parents and with the spouses and the sponsors of who's ever in recovery, to try and teach them that support looks like this and enabling looks like that, and the two can't be. There's no gray area. We get husbands who bring their wives in for recovery, and as soon as the wife gets a little bit stronger, they pull them out because A, the wife is now beginning to, or the spouse is now beginning to get a bit stronger and to get a bit independent. And this worries the spouse, because the spouse is now losing control, and then pulls them out of recovery so they can get that control back. And this is a very severe problem we have at the moment, because it happens quite frequently when a person is sort of looking to recover totally. And that's peer enabling, and that's a big problem we face with parents and spouses and loved ones actually losing the control that the addict had over the substance abuser or the addict for so long. And that is a very real problem. So families is a very important part of recovery, for the positive and the negative on both ends. And it's something we've got to deal with all the time, and it is a difficult part.
12: I can imagine, and I can imagine that it must be a hair-raising situation. What is the one thing that you find that your patients, your clients, most respond to as part of the rehabilitation program? What is the one thing that they seem to be responding to most positively?
17: I think eventually it's structure. I think when they get into a structure, when they get into there's a routine, and I think that's what they start responding to. There's not often a magic bullet where you'll sit across a table from a therapist and it'll hit you. You know, this person's the wisest person. No, I'm not going to recover. Recovery is a process. It's a team of people. It's a team of staff members. It's a team of counselors working with an addict, you know, in a structured environment. You know, you get up at a certain time. You've got work allocations. You've got duties. You know, whether it's making your bed or working the vegetable garden or going to a therapy session or a group session. There's a certain structure, and once that structure sort of settles in, the recovering addict or the substance abuser sort of obviously becomes more secure, because that structure settling in, and they can start making the choices that, you know, this is the life they want. They don't want the chaos. They don't want the uncertainty. And I think that's what becomes you. It's like a moment you suddenly see that person turning when they suddenly realize that they're feeling safe and they can now communicate with their spouses or their parents and their families. It's, you know, and it usually starts happening between 4 to 6 months. Our minimum period for an adult is 6 months, but 6 months is very seldom enough to turn your life around, we found. So we normally try and, you know, recommend that people stay longer, but, you know, 6 months is a long time to step out of your life.
12: Yeah. Do you find that you're dealing with a lot of, maybe need to frame the question slightly different. I was speaking to a psychologist and she was saying to me that some of the most difficult episodes of drug addiction are those that have to do with people that are functional, that are very, very high performers in business or in even in school for younger people, that you'll have people who are very functional but are also in the grips of addiction versus people that become dysfunctional, that can't function because of that. And she was saying to me that the approach to both or to each affliction has to be very, very different. Is that what you find?
17: I suppose it's more difficult for us because generally a functioning addict or a functioning abuser, a substance abuser, doesn't believe they are an addict or, you know, don't believe they have a problem. So generally they won't reach out for help unless they sort of are forced to with a family court order or they are forced to recover. But normally they will they don't believe they've got a problem and their life just continues. They get up in the morning and they go to work and whatever they're using or how they whatever a substance they're abusing or whatever addiction they have, they are coping with it until they don't cope. And it's only when they don't cope, you know, we always talk about the rock bottom scenario. And that's a very real thing. You know, the good thing about hitting rock bottom is, you know, you need help.
12: Yeah.
17: The trouble with you, you know, if you're a functioning addict, you know, and, you know, your life's going on as normal as it can be. I mean, there's obviously chaos in their heads and there's often moments of depression and sort of mood swings, but as long as they function, as long as they're looking good on the outside.
12: Yeah.
17: And making a salary or looking like they're running a functional family, then they won't reach out for help. That's generally when a family member steps in and sort of forces them to say, listen, you have got a problem, you know, you need help. But it's, yeah, we don't see that as much as, you know, obviously because they don't come for our help until they hit that rock bottom. But I'd agree with yeah, that psychologist, you know, it is a different, it's obviously a different a method and recovery method, but I think a far more difficult one if you don't know you've got a problem. As soon as you recognize the problem and make a choice that you need help, then that's already a positive and you're going in the right direction.
12: Is that part of the rehabilitation program to help people get to a point where they understand that they've got a problem? Because I can imagine a highly functional person who happens to be an addict can be very, very difficult to bring to that point where they understand that actually I have a serious problem.
17: 100%, albeit, you know, and it's something we're trying to do now. We've got to a stage in our organization where we believe we can't just be service providers. We've got to be information providers, and we've got to get the people that need help and that think it's a stigma or don't want to admit they need help to actually reach out and ask for help. Because it just takes one, you know, it just takes one cry or plea for help. And there are so many people out there that can help. And there are so many people out there that suffer and that you can talk to. And our biggest problem is people, you know, still believe it's a stigma. They still, you know, believe there's no one out there that's having the same problems as them. Mothers believe that their child is unique and no other child is suffering. And for that functional addict, you know, for them to understand that they do have a problem and they need help, that's a great step. And that's something we've got to get to. And the only way we can get to that is by having shows like this one now and having people talk about it and just, you know, keep explaining that, yes, if you've got a problem, talk about it, ask for help, or find out about it, or you know, there is help out there. You can make one phone call. You know, there are so many organizations that do help, you know, substance abusers and addicts. Just reach out and ask for help. And there is help out there. And you don't have to commit. You just have to ask a question.
12: Yeah. Were there times when you felt like giving up and not being part of this process anymore?
17: No, only the bureaucratic part. So I've often thought, you know, close it up. But no, you know, Orby, the good thing about what I do is there are so many good stories. There are so many happy stories and there's so many people that come back to you and that phone you and that send you a note and just say thank you or say, this is what I'm doing, and I couldn't have done it without you guys. And those stories just make it worthwhile, and they happen all the time. I mean, a mother phoned me this morning, and you know, I actually thought she was going to complain. And she'd sent her nephew, and she'd sent her niece to three of our different centres, and she was just said thank you. And it's just one phone call like that just says, you know, well, it's worth it. And it happens a lot. It happens, you know, more than we probably deserve. But it's those are the ups in what we do.
12: Tell me about some of the downs, Garth. What happens when, you know, you do get to a point where you don't feel like there is an appreciation for the work that you're doing? Where do you get your strength to keep carrying on from?
17: I think the downs are when people are pulled over recovery, when people leave and you know you can help them, but, you know, it's a parent or it's a spouse or it's something, and there's no reason that they pull their child out because, you know, for various reasons, they want more control or they believe that the child is fixed. And I think those are the down moments or when you have a tragedy and there is something that happens, you know, to one of your, you know, one of the people that were in one of your centers and you know, they fall over and they relapse or they self-harm. You know, I think there are a lot of downs. As I said, often the bureaucracy of trying to get, you know, more government help, and I'm not complaining that, you know, there is a lot of government help and, you know, as much as they can. And there are moments we just think, you know, why? You know, when the funds are short and, you know, you're trying to work out how you're gonna pay the Eskom bill at the end of the month because, you know, your 115 residents, you know, haven't been able to pay you because they haven't got the money. And you kind of just, you know, you think, well, how does one carry on? And how does one, you know, just make it worth it? But then you get one young child who just makes it and just comes out and goes out and gets a matric at our school and then goes into university and you know, gets four distinctions. And you just think, wow, you know, that pulls it together and that makes it worth it. And that's happened. I mean, unbelievably, unbelievably, our school, Purpose College, we have not had one matric failure in 12 years of operating our school. Not one matric has failed. I mean, that's an amazing record, you know, at a school for drug addicts.
12: I need to take a quick break, and then we continue our conversation with Garth Lucas, Executive Director at Healing Wings South Africa, straight after this.
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22: South Africans doing great things.
12: My guest is a South African doing great things. His name is Garth Lucas. He's Executive Director of Healing Wings South Africa. Garth, why do you do this? Surely you could be doing other stuff. Why do you do this?
17: Yeah. Sure, Aubrey, to be honest, it makes me feel good. I get a great enjoyment. I mean, I come from a creative background. In my other life, I was a documentary filmmaker, and that's how we first financed the first opening of the rehabs or the early rehabs. We helped finance it, and you know, after COVID, when we couldn't travel and documentaries are doing the always sort of doing the art, and I took a more full time approach to sort of running and being involved in Healing Wings. It's my addiction. I'm a good candidate because, you know, I am completely addicted to the highs.
12: Yeah.
17: I suppose I'm kind of addicted to the lows as well, but the highs are just very high. You know, I walk around the centers and I talk to, you know, I'm not a counselor. I don't counsel, but you know, we have what we call incidental counseling. And that's just, you know, just chatting to the residents on the ground who, you know, might be digging a hole or might be planting a vegetable or in a session, and I just talk to these men and these women and these boys and these girls, and you know, and I just ask them questions and chat, and I just see so much hope, and I just see so much positivity, and you know, we do get the negative ones as well, and you know, you can read on social media that anybody who's been sent to rehab and hasn't kind of made it, will badmouth you, and you know, say it's a prison, say it's this and whatever, but it's the good stories, and it's the guys that just, you know, they say, you know, Garth, I'm really struggling, but I'm enjoying it.
12: Yeah.
17: It's good, and yeah, I'm going to push this thing through. And the people that stay on and become volunteers, and you know, all our staff, or 50% of our staff are people who've gone through addiction and are now helping others. So we have that component, and when somebody says, you know, can I volunteer and can I stay on to help others? It's just such a good feeling that you know that they want to stay here and continue the work.
12: How do you finance all this? And how big is the organization? I mean, let's talk a little bit of the perhaps not so warm side of the business. How big's your staff complement, and how do you finance all of this?
17: Not a complicated sort of structure, but we have so we do charge. So we have a fee that people pay,
12: right?
17: But it's people that can afford to pay. So 40% of our residents are sponsored across the board. We do accept medical aid, so medical aid will pay a portion. But yeah, medical aid in this country sponsored 21 days. And that's 21 days in an expensive facility. So 21 days in a 5-star detox unit is equal to about 3 months in our facility. So the medical aid will pay for 3 months. The person might have money, might not have to pay, and that's how we finance the kids that can't pay. or the fans that can't pay. I'd just like to say that we've never, you know, when somebody started paying and then run out of money, we've never ever turned somebody away who wants recovery. And that's you know, that's quite a positive thing from our side. And that's because there are the wealthier people who can pay, and they do pay, and then we're able to sponsor the disadvantaged and the people that can't pay.
2: In your younger years, would you be able to identify something that happened that perhaps made you the person you are now? Something that maybe happened that created the value system that is partly or maybe wholly the reason why you went down this path of creating Healing Wings? You know why I asked that question, Garth? I talk to people who are South Africans doing great things every week. And then I ask them this question, and then they think a little bit, and then they can remember something. They can remember that one moment that actually became the reason why they became who they are. Do you remember that?
17: I dig deep and I try and work out. I had a very supportive family. my parents were, support anything we did, and they were always sort of pushing us on the better values in life. But they were party people, and they went northern suburbs, socialite type people. But I suppose there's always been a slight history of addiction in my family or my extended family. So I've kind of grown up with people with issues, and often it's been a quiet issue. Often it's been something that's there, but you didn't quite know it was there because it was not spoken about. And I think over the years of going further down, recognizing this unspoken illness that, that you an uncle or an in-law or, wouldn't be at dinner because they were sick, or, and I suppose having that, and it was never sort of a close family. It was always like an extended family or an in-law situation. But sort of growing up with addiction in the background and substance abuse and also functioning, a lot of functioning addiction, more alcoholism just in the background and people just coping, but not really coping. And I think it kind of just dawned on me slowly that this, it kind of grew on me. It was never a decision. I never made a black and white decision. This is what I want to do. It just started in a very small way, and it just grew and grew and grew. And as I said, now I'm addicted, and I suppose also, there's also a lot of ego involved because, you just see so many people getting well, and it makes you feel good. And it definitely boosts your morale or your how you feel about yourself to be able to help people and to be able to put yourself out there without selflessly.
2: A great addiction to have, Garth. I really hope that you stay addicted. And as I stand up, as I salute you for the work that you do, and I just want to thank you for your selfless love, man. I thank you for your addiction, and I thank you for just keeping on going with the very, very impactful work that you do. I've got a couple of people that are asking me, how do we get in touch with Garth Lucas at Healing Wings South Africa? How does that happen?
17: Well, Aubrey, I think that the easiest way is to email help@healingwings.co.za. They can also Google Healing Wings South Africa. We do have Instagram. We do have a bit of social media. I'm sort of giving information about our centres. Or they can I give a telephone number?
2: Sure, please.
17: You can call it's a helpline or it's an admission line. It's 072-140-6081. But Aubrey, I'd just like to stress, and I think it's quite that you know, to call us is not to make a commitment.
12: Sure.
17: You can call with absolutely no, you know, we won't want to put you in rehab. We won't want to, you know, keep, just call for a chat. Just call and reach out for help. We will point you in the direction of, you know, Healing Wings might not be right for everybody. It might not be right for you. But by all means, call us, ask advice, talk to us, talk to our counselors. We'll point you in the right direction. We're not going to force you to come to rehab. We're not going to force you to do anything you don't want to do. It's a no-holds-barred phone call. It's a no-obligation phone call. Just reach out and talk to us. And that's important.
12: Garth Lucas, you make us proud to call ourselves South African. Thank you so much for your time and your work.
17: Orby, thank you very much. It's been a great show.
12: Much appreciated. Let's take a break. When we come back, Eyewitness News.
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4: With a wrap of your eyewitness news, I'm Mikey Malapo. President Cyril Ramaphosa has taken the parliamentary impeachment process against him to the Western Cape High Court in an urgent bid to halt the proceedings. The president has filed an application seeking to interdict the National Assembly's impeachment committee from continuing with its inquiry, pending the outcome of a separate court review. The legal action comes as parliament moves ahead with the impeachment proceedings against him. Ramaphosa argues the process should be paused and has asked for the matter to be heard on an urgent basis in terms of court rules. The application lists the Speaker of the National Assembly and the Chairperson of the Impeachment Committee among those cited as respondents alongside political parties, including the EFF and the ATM. The President is asking the court to stop the committee from commencing its inquiry until the legal challenge is finalized. The matter now awaits a date to be set by the Judge President. EFF leader Julius Malema has filed a petition in the Makanda High Court seeking leave to appeal his conviction on 5 firearm-related offences and the subsequent sentence. Malema is facing 5 years behind bars after he was found guilty of discharging an assault rifle at the 2018 EFF anniversary celebrations in Mdantsani in the Eastern Cape. In April, the Kugompo Regional Court granted him leave to appeal the sentence but refused to appeal against the convictions. In court papers, Malema argues that the court erred in its application of the rules governing circumstantial evidence. However, the state is opposing Malema's application for leave to appeal, arguing that he has no reasonable prospects of success and that the trial court's findings were supported by the evidence. Malema is out on a warning. The Gauteng government has clarified Premier Banyaza Lusufi's trip to Mexico, insisting that taxpayers are not footing the bill. Lusufi is currently on official leave after accepting an invitation from Sports, Arts and Culture Minister Gaetan McKenzie to attend South Africa's opening match against Mexico at the FIFA World Cup on Thursday. The provincial government says the Premier is travelling in his private capacity without government support staff or the use of public funds. It says the only part of the invitation he accepted from McKenzie was access to the stadium through tickets provided by the Sports, Arts and Culture Department. McKenzie's invitation said the World Cup presented an opportunity to promote South Africa and Gauteng on a global stage with all travel and accommodation.

0: accommodation costs to be covered by the Premier's office, subject to the applicable processes. The Labour Department says daily blitz inspections will now target businesses accused of using cheap labour by employing undocumented foreign nationals. The inspections follow a spate of anti-illegal immigration protests, with demonstrators linking the issue to South Africa's high unemployment rate. In recent weeks, Labour officials have conducted raids in Gauteng, the Northwest, the Free State and the Western Cape. The operations have repeatedly uncovered businesses employing undocumented foreign nationals, operating without the necessary permits and failing to comply with basic labour standards. The department says employers are using vulnerable workers to keep costs down while ignoring South African job seekers. The department says the campaign forms part of a broader government effort to restore compliance with labour laws and protect employment opportunities for South Africans. Motor Industry Association MISA has accused Auto Group Motors of putting profits before people after the company retrenched 67 workers despite benefiting from its strongest vehicle sales environment in more than a decade. The union says the retrenchments implemented in January were unnecessary and accuses the country's largest vehicle dealership group of failing to meaningfully consider alternatives to job cuts. MISA argues that the automotive market has been recovering strongly, with new vehicle sales returning to pre-COVID levels and recording their best monthly performance since 2013. The union says the decision to cut jobs has placed additional pressure on families at a time when South Africa's official unemployment rate stands at 32.7%. MISA says several aspects of the retrenchment process remain the subject of ongoing litigation in the Labour Court. The Western Cape government is providing unemployed job seekers with free travel vouchers to use on Golden Arrow buses. It's part of Phase 3 of its Getting You to Work program. Mobility MEC Isaac Seleku says it's already helped thousands of unemployed residents, and he's encouraged more to register when it launches at the Guguletu Library on Monday morning. And President Cyril Ramaphosa has declared a special official funeral category 1 for late King Enoch Makosonke Mabena II of the Amandebele Nation. The traditional leader of the Amandebele Akwamanala died this week after 40 years on the throne. His funeral will take place at Solomon Mahlangu Stadium in Kwamhlanga in Mpumalanga on Sunday. The proceedings will include ceremonial elements provided by the South African National Defence Force. This week, the president expressed his condolences to the royal family, describing the king as a pillar of unity. A look at your weather. A fine Saturday in store for Gauteng, with Joburg dropping to overnight lows of 5 degrees, peaking at highs of 23. Pretoria is at 8, also reaching highs of 23 degrees. Vereeniging is at 4 and reaching highs of 23 degrees as well. Cloudy skies in Cape Town with light evening rain, along with fresh northerly winds at a low of 11 and a high of 17 degrees. 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

Your voices, your choices here on Talk Radio 702. Very best of South African music. Awelele featuring Questa. All My Life is the song. You know how it works. You give us a call. You let us know what is the song on your mind. And we'll do everything we can to find the song that you prefer. We'd like to know why you've chosen that song. By the way, I would not have done my job if I didn't acknowledge the passing of His Majesty King Makosonke II of the Amandebele ga Manala Nation, who passed away in the week. We say commiserations to the royal family, all of the Amandebele ga Manala. Awehlanga lungehlanga. Lalangoxolo.

0: Your voices, your choices here on 702. I go straight to the lines. Damaik is in Mdeni, Soweto. Damaik, good evening to you.
1: Blaops.
0: Are you well this evening, Damaik?
1: No, I am cool, sir.
0: Nice one, nice one, Damaik. What is the song on your mind and why?
1: Ebra Osman is Candy State, and here I am.
0: Oh, yeah, back again. Yes. Tell me why you've chosen that song.
1: Listen to this one, Blaops. Yeah. Women do kneel down on their knees and say, I'm sorry.
0: Yes.
1: We men, man, we ought also to learn a lesson. It's not funny when you are a man, you kneel down on your knees, upapate matso, ushaizanda, and say, I am sorry.
0: What have you done, Bro Mike?
1: No, just simply to say to a woman, I am sorry, Bra Ops.
0: Mike in Mdeni, here I am back again by Candy Staten. The Mike in Mdeni, much appreciated. Yeah, beautiful song. Beautiful song, Candy Staten.
2: I'd like for you to listen just a moment. I'd like to tell you something. When you first walked out and left me, I made a promise to myself that no matter how bad it hurt, I'd never break down. I was too proud to break down and cry, and I swore I'd never come crawling back to you. But I've got a confession to make right now.

0: We're going to try and get a better version of that sound. It's a beautiful song, and I'm a little bit disappointed with the sound, the quality of the sound. So we're going to try and get it at another platform. Have you got it, Chris? Here we go.
1: Baby, I'd like for you to listen just a moment. I'd like to tell you something. When you first walked out and left me, I made a promise to myself that no matter how bad it hurt, I'd never break down. I was too proud to break down and cry, and I swore I'd never come crawling back to you. But I've got a confession to make right now.

0: Yeah, here I am back again, begging for some of your love. Beautiful stuff indeed. Zolisile is in Waverley. Good evening to you, Zolisile.
1: Good evening, bro. How are you?
0: I'm well, my brother. Are you well?
1: I'm good.
0: Wonderful stuff. Tell me, what's the song on your mind and why?
1: The song on my mind is Tamba No Marume by Happy Saidi. And I just want to dedicate that to my uncle. We stayed with my parents and my siblings, you know, and he's been like our babysitter, our, you know, everything, the school drop-offs and, you know, all of that. So in light of the mental health awareness for men and also in light of, you know, the upcoming Father's Day, he has been just that to us. And I think uncles don't have a greater standing in society sometimes, but it was nice to also know that you felt so safe when you're young till we are very old now. And he's still going on. So I dedicate the song to him.
0: Zolisile in Waverley, Hamba no Malume by Herbie Tswaledi. Thank you so much. Let's listen to this uniquely beautiful song.

0: Oh, the jazzy, soulful sounds of Herbie Tswaledi, Hamba no Malume. Beautiful song indeed. Mama Maria is in Soweto. Mama Maria, good evening to you. Are you well?
1: Good evening, Auri.
0: Are you well?
1: Yes.
0: Excellent stuff. Did my team get in touch with you?
1: Yes.
0: Wonderful. Tell me, what's the song on your mind, Mama Maria?
1: Today, ne?
0: Yes.
1: Kizaludu. Yeah. A grand goodness, a tobal, panda. And I did this one to all, Mom. Yeah. Today, I dedicated this one to the slap of Radio 702. And to I love, I'm so proud of you. As well as to my lady, the
0: Ah, oh, beautiful. Oh, man. Listen,
1: I've got the song.
0: Mama Maria out in Soweto asking for a song entitled Still Me by my colleague, my beautiful colleague.
1: Yes.
0: Rila Bukhila
1: Mabuta.
0: Beautiful. All right. Still Me by Rila Bukhila Mabuta.

She can sing too, bro. Yeah. 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Just wonderful to see, man. Just excellent stuff. Lungam Tia on X says, Bra Ops, I can't call you at this moment. Please play for me Touched by an Angel by Maxi Priest. Mtia, we've got that song, and here goes.

0: 702. Voices and choices.
1: Good evening, Braops. Ke Virginia ko Jabulani. I'd like you to play this song for me. Things can only get better. Remind me of my partner, Ko Witbanki, during those days. But sadly, he passed on. But I still miss him. Thank you, Braops. Bye.

Yeah, I have a WhatsApp line message here from somebody by the name of Mbuso Prince, who's in Johannesburg. He says, please, can you kindly play for me Miracle by Puff Johnson? He says, thank you so much. We found the song, Mbuso. Enjoy.

0: 702. Voices and choices.
1: Hi, Aubrey. Ngimoshile namhlanje. I've bombarded you with messages and everything. But in closing, I'll just ask a song. This song is dedicated to what's happening in our country. Not really that there's a vendetta or something that I have against whatever what is happening. The song is by Maze. I think it's featuring Frankie Beverly. It's Joy and Pain.

Jordan Payne er like Sunshine and Rain by Frankie Beverly and Maze. Legendary stuff indeed. Here's a request on the WhatsApp line by Ndutu, who says, "Hi Orbs, I'm kindly asking for a song by the late Whitney Houston. Where do broken hearts go? I'm trying to deal with the Bafana Bafana heartbreak from yesterday." And that's from Nontutuzelo at Palm Ridge. Thank you very much, Orbs.

0: Where do broken hearts go after they've lost the match against Mexico? John is in Alexandra. Good evening to you, brother John.
1: Hey, Aubrey.
0: Excellent, brother John. Fede.
1: Okay, we can do it.
0: All right, me brood, man. What's the song on your mind, brother John?
1: Not yet, Uhuru.
0: Mamle Dambulu, yeah? Tell me why.
1: Yeah. I just want to remind our government that we are still not free.
0: Goed is het nog taf, mijn broer. John in Alexandra. Elemundering verstaan, mijn broer. John is in Alexandra. Not yet Uhuru. All right, my brother. Here's a song dedicated to the government of South Africa. Not yet Uhuru by Mamaletambu.
2: 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Voices and choices.

0: 702. Serving the 702 family in 702 land. Including those of you in Boksburg. Named after South African Republic State Secretary Eduard Bok, gold was discovered in Boksburg in 1887. It became one of the most important gold-producing towns on the Witwatersrand, as well as a diversified industrial center. Notable residents of Boksburg have included former Springbok rugby player Brian Habana, former WBA World Heavyweight Boxing Champion Gerry Kutsia, and SAC and ANC leader Chris Hun. 702. Let's walk the talk across 702 land, including Boksburg.
1: 702, Josie, my Josie, walk the talk is calling on you to walk with the people for the people on Sunday, the 26th of July. Babize bonke. And this year, you can choose from three different inner city routes. The 15-kilometer Mandela Bridge route takes you from Ellis Park through town, up and through the Constitutional Hill Precinct, down to Braamfontein and over Mandela Bridge. Then it's through Newtown and past the Market Theatre and back to Ellis Park. So whether you're taking on the 15-kilometre, 5-kilometre or 8-kilometre, enter now on primemediaplus.com and get ready for the 702 Josie, My Josie Walk the Talk, hosted by the City of Johannesburg.
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2: With a wrap of your eyewitness news, I'm Mikey Malapo. President Cyril Ramaphosa has taken the parliamentary impeachment process against him to the Western Cape High Court in an urgent bid to halt the proceedings. The president has filed an application seeking to interdict the National Assembly's impeachment committee from continuing with its inquiry, pending the outcome of a separate court review. The legal action comes as Parliament moves ahead with the impeachment proceedings against him. Ramaphosa argues the process should be paused and has asked for the matter to be heard on an urgent basis in terms of court rules. The application lists the Speaker of the National Assembly and the Chairperson of the Impeachment Committee among those cited as respondents alongside political parties, including the EFF and the ATM. The President is asking the court to stop the committee from commencing its inquiry until the legal challenge is finalised. The matter now awaits a date to be set by the Judge President. EFF leader Julius Malema has filed a petition in the Makanda High Court seeking leave to appeal his conviction on 5 firearm-related offences and the subsequent sentence. Malema is facing 5 years behind bars after he was found guilty of discharging an assault rifle at the 2018 EFF anniversary celebrations in Mdantsani in the Eastern Cape. In April, the Kugompo Regional Court granted him leave to appeal the sentence but refused to appeal against the convictions. In court papers, Malema argues that the court erred in its application of the rules governing circumstantial evidence. However, the state is opposing Malema's application for leave to appeal, arguing that he has no reasonable prospects of success and that the trial court's findings were supported by the evidence. Malema is out on a warning. The Gauteng government has clarified Premier Banyaza Lusufi's trip to Mexico, insisting that taxpayers are not footing the bill. Lusufi is currently on official leave after accepting an invitation from Sports, Arts and Culture Minister Gaetan McKenzie to attend South Africa's opening match against Mexico at the FIFA World Cup on Thursday. The provincial government says the Premier is travelling in his private capacity without government support staff or the use of public funds. It says the only part of the invitation he accepted from McKenzie was access to the stadium through tickets provided by the Sports, Arts and Culture Department. McKenzie's invitation said the World Cup presented an opportunity to promote South Africa and Gauteng on a global stage, with all travel and accommodation costs to be covered by the Premier's office, subject to the applicable processes. The Labour Department says daily blitz inspections will now target businesses accused of using cheap labour by employing undocumented foreign nationals. The inspections follow a spate of anti-illegal immigration protests, with demonstrators linking the issue to South Africa's high unemployment rate. In recent weeks, Labour officials have conducted raids in Gauteng, the Northwest, the Free State and the Western Cape. The operations have repeatedly uncovered businesses employing undocumented foreign nationals, operating without the necessary permits and failing to comply with basic labour standards. The department says employers are using vulnerable workers to keep costs down while ignoring South African job seekers. The department says the campaign forms part of a broader government effort to restore compliance with labour laws and protect employment opportunities for South Africans. Motor Industry Association MISA has accused Auto Group Motors of putting profits before people after the company retrenched 67 workers despite benefiting from its strongest vehicle sales environment in more than a decade. The union says the retrenchments implemented in January were unnecessary and accuses the country's largest vehicle dealership group of failing to meaningfully consider alternatives to job cuts. MISA argues that the automotive market has been recovering strongly, with new vehicle sales returning to pre-COVID levels and recording their best monthly performance since 2013. The union says the decision to cut jobs has placed additional pressure on families at a time when South Africa's official unemployment rate stands at 32.7%. MISA says several aspects of the retrenchment process remain the subject of ongoing litigation in the Labour Court. The Western Cape government is providing unemployed job seekers with free travel vouchers to use on Golden Arrow buses. It's part of Phase 3 of its Getting You to Work program. Mobility MEC Isaac Seleku says it's already helped thousands of unemployed residents, and he's encouraged more to register when it launches at the Gugulethu Library on Monday morning.

0: morning. And President Cyril Ramaphosa has declared a special official funeral category 1 for late King Enoch Makosonke Mabena II of the Amandebele Nation. The traditional leader of the Amandebele Akwamanala died this week after 40 years on the throne. His funeral will take place at Solomon Mahlangu Stadium in Kwamhlanga in Mpumalanga on Sunday. The proceedings will include ceremonial elements provided by the South African National Defence Force. This week, the president expressed his condolences to the royal family, describing the king as a pillar of unity. A look at your weather. A fine Saturday in store for Gauteng, with Joburg dropping to overnight lows of 5 degrees, peaking at highs of 23. Pretoria is at 8, also reaching highs of 23 degrees. Vereeniging is at 4 and reaching highs of 23 degrees as well. Cloudy skies in Cape Town with light evening rain, along with fresh northerly winds at a low of 11 and a high of 17 degrees. 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
5: Coming up on the show today, the Deputy Minister of Labour on legislation to tighten employment of foreign nationals. We'll get reaction to the President's address on illegal immigrants and the latest on a protest in Kwatema. 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And we'll wrap up the weekend sport, all of that, over the next hour.
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5: Good afternoon. Welcome to the Midday Report on 702 and Cape Talk with me, Mandy Wiener. Great to be with you today. Obviously, the big talking point is reaction to the president's address last night. Did you watch, or were you watching the tennis, or were you doing something else? If you did listen to what the president had to say, I'd love to hear your reaction on it. Effectively trying to take control of the narrative around illegal immigrants, saying that government won't allow groups to hijack the issue of illegal immigration to incite violence in the country. He announced a number of measures that are being implemented, and that there are ways for government to deal with the issue without resorting to violence. We'll get some more reaction on that from Quinita Hunter, who's written a very interesting piece saying, well, was Ramaphosa backed into a corner? Did he have to do this? And he's balancing on a very tightrope here because he needs to try and take control of a narrative where the loudest voices in the room have been the ones that have been dominating the conversation. Your thoughts? Send me a WhatsApp voice note, 072 702 1702. 0725671567. One of the issues the president discussed yesterday is this endeavor to employ 10,000 labor inspectors in South Africa. A huge rollout and a huge endeavor to try and employ 10,000 people that will work with Home Affairs to try and make sure that people who are employed legally. The other big conversation is around the draft Employment Services Amendment Bill, which has been gazetted for introduction in Parliament. And that allows the Minister of Labour to set quotas for the employment of foreign workers in specific sectors. So really a measure to try and control foreigners employed in South Africa. So let's start by unpacking that firstly with the Deputy Minister of Employment and Labour, Jomo Sibiya. Deputy Minister, good afternoon to you. Thank you very much for your time today.
6: Thank you very much, Mindy. Good afternoon to you and your listeners.
5: Let's start with what the President discussed last night in terms of how it affects your department, specifically around this endeavour to employ 10,000 labour inspectors. What is your reaction to what the President has said, and what is the progress of this project?
6: No, I think Mindy, the President put it correctly, that this pronouncement that he made during SONA in February, that the department is going to be given 10,000 new inspectors, is going to be a game changer. We have gutted the process. Remember, we are bringing in new 10,000 employees, inspectors, meaning we are going to double the employees we have in the department. So we started by laying the ground, leveling the ground, and making sure that we put all systems in place, but also to make sure that the budgeting and everything is in place and we do everything properly. When these labor inspectors are recruited, its systems go. So we have done that part. We are going to be starting the process now of actual recruitment of the warm bodies. The entire process in the past 3 months has been done to deal with the systems, to deal with whatever that needs to be dealt with. But what is this thing going to do, the recruitment of 10,000 labor inspectors? It's going to make sure that it gives the department a lot of power, a lot of mileage. We are going to be able to go as far in the remotest of the employer whom has never been inspected before. Because currently we are sitting with 2,300 inspectors. And since 1994, we haven't seen such a huge number of inspectors being recruited by government. So this is going to change the whole picture. We are going to be able to make sure that the law is being enforced. Labor laws are respected and they are complied with, because we do have a number of employees, in fact, employers who are not respecting our labor laws. So this is going to assist quite a lot in the work that we're doing.
5: Now, let's talk about the draft Employment Services Amendment Bill, which looks at the minister potentially setting quotas for the employment of foreign workers in specific sectors. Tell us about how this may assist with the employment of foreigners and concerns about the employment of foreigners in South Africa, where unemployment is such a big issue.
6: This is going to assist us quite a lot, because the minister now is going to be able, as you say, to regulate and make sure that the recruitment and employment of foreign nationals in South Africa is regulated and is governed properly. The framework is going to assist us to manage that process on who comes into our country, how many people are we going to allow to come into our country, because currently we can't say because you are legal in our country, then you must come and work. Any company can just go and recruit people outside the country and bring them inside the country. We must have numbers that we say in this sector, we will need to have so much that are coming outside, but they must be bringing a particular skill that we don't have in our country. So this is going to change the picture of how things are done, but it's going to also provide for the orderly recruitment and placement of South African citizens seeking work abroad, because we've got a number of South Africans as well who are working outside the country, and we must make sure that also their placement is orderly. And further, we are going to make sure that the opportunities that are in South Africa are protected for South Africans. This amendment bill is going to also assist that the opportunities are protected for South Africans. Because currently you find that South Africans are compromised, either illegal or legal, are employed at the expense of South Africans. So this Employment Services Amendment Bill is taking care of all those things. That's why we are saying also it's going to be a game changer in what we are doing. Further, with the National Labour Migration Policy, which also is going to change how things are done on the ground. The reforms that you are doing there are literally going to change how things are done on the ground. Mm.
5: The concern from many of these organizations that are protesting against illegal immigrants is the fact that they are illegal. They are in the country illegally. What your ambit looks at here is those who are in the country legally, who are lawfully employed. But how can you work with Home Affairs potentially to ensure that the people who are in the country illegally, who are taking jobs, are not in the country?
6: No, it in fact, currently we do have the laws that are covering that part in the department. When we go to do inspection and enforcement work to any employer, one of the areas that we look for is to who is working in that particular company. Is it the South African? If he's not a South African, is he legal or illegal in the country? If he's legal in the country, then we find the employer, we charge the employer. But the problem has been that the fines that we've been fining the employers have been very low. They were not hitting them hard. They were not harming their pockets. So with the reforms as well that we are doing, the fines are going to be harsher. the fines are going to be steep. We want to get into their pockets and get deeper into their pockets so that they stop employing illegal foreign immigrants, because the demand for illegal foreign immigrants is by the employer. If we close the source, which is the employer, then we're going to see a serious drop in terms of employment of illegal foreign immigrants.
5: Sorry, Deputy Minister, what about the corruption, though? Because in many instances, you have the employers who are paying off the labour inspectors or paying off the officials so that they can employ people that are illegally in the country.
6: I'll put it in two ways. I'm still waiting for someone to bring the evidence of one inspector who's taking bribes. And I can assure you that inspector will be removed from the branch of inspection and enforcement. I've been saying it openly. And once we get that, because there are many people who will say that, but nobody has brought us an evidence that this inspector has taken bribe. But we work every day to make sure that our inspectors work in an ethical manner. It's part of the training and what we do every day. But on the other side, on what we have raised, we've got employers who are very rogue, who even budget not to comply, who knows that our fines are not that harsh. Then they will budget $1 million and say, tomorrow they are going to come. They will find us that we have employed so many illegal foreign immigrants. They will fine us 100,000. And then we have another 900,000 to go for a year. So that's why we want our fines to be harsher and get into the pockets. The employers are budgeting to not to comply. And not to comply, we want to make it expensive in our country. We want people to make it easy for them to comply. But when you don't comply, it must be expensive for you.
5: Deputy Minister, thank you so much for your time, for coming on and speaking to us about this.
6: Thank you. Thank you very much, my dear sister, and to your listeners. We are going to change the picture. We are going to have work every day.
5: Deputy Minister of Employment and Labour, Jomo Sabia, speaking to us there about two important issues. The one is the deployment of these 10,000 labour inspectors, which we've been hearing about since SONA, and he's updated us on that process. And then, of course, the legislation as well, tightened legislation to control foreigners being employed in South Africa. What is your reaction to that, having listened to the Deputy Minister saying they're going to change the landscape? The big issue in this country is unemployment, firstly. We just don't have enough jobs. We need to create more jobs, economic growth. If we have more jobs, more people can get employed. And I think that's the fundamental problem. But the department trying to address the jobs that we do have, who fills those jobs, and are they prioritized for South Africans or not?
1: 702. Mandy Wiener.
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5: Well, let's get some analysis now on everything the president said last night. The president making that national address about illegal immigration, xenophobia, and everything else as well. And Juanita Hunter asking the question, was Ramaphosa pushed into a corner on foreign nationals? Let's chat to her now, the founding editor of the Debrief Network. Juanita, good afternoon to you. Thanks for your time today. So was Ramaphosa pushed into a corner on foreign nationals?
4: I think the timing of the event of his speech coincides with this sort of extortive language we've been hearing from vigilante groups who have been sort of driving this agenda publicly, and the rising tension. So the question then comes, is that will it be enough what the president announced? And so it had to be this dance between asserting South Africa as this, taking action against legitimate concerns of citizens in relation to the economic pressures, in relation to illegal immigration, but at the same time not falling for the rhetoric of these vigilante groups like March and March, who have been, you know, creating ultimatums and giving Ramaphosa a deadline of 30th June to do something or else face consequences. So the question is that this address to the nation was definitely meant at calming public sentiment and to assert that government is doing something about the concerns of ordinary South Africans, but at the same time to sort of draw the line when it comes to this action that we have seen that has been raising tensions, the illegal and violent actions of some of these groupings.
5: You make the point in your column as well that on News 24 that a lot of this is about the president trying to take control of a narrative that in many ways he's lost, and the people who are controlling the narrative are those with the loudest voices.
4: Absolutely, and I think the whisperings of these concerns have been there for a very long time, and I mean we know that it started off with the you know sort of searching of or asking of identity documents at hospitals and schools, and it sort of got flamed progressively over the course of the last 18 months or so, and so this particular narrative has been in the public domain, and it seemed like government was a bystander in a way that I've previously argued that someone like Julius Malema had obviously gotten in the ring and tried to dissuade this narrative from taking hold. And now what you have is this sort of dangerous, like I said, dance between on one hand asserting law and order and asserting the state's efforts to curb illegal immigration. And there were 17 action points that the president announced last night, some of which are, you know, like you mentioned, are things that they've mentioned previously. But again, here's the package of action that the government will be doing against foreign nationals, but at the same time then trying to sort of bring back the autonomy of the state to say this matter, the policing of foreign nationals and the enforcement of law cannot be outsourced to random groupings and that they have to respect the law.
5: Quinita, how much is the president being undermined by GNU partners on this? Someone like Gayton McKenzie, for example, or other parties like Herman Mashaba, who's making this very much a local government election issue?
4: I think that the politics of immigration is, you know, well documented in South Africa, and it's not new to the politics of the country. Gayton McKenzie has, you know, long established his position in relation to the, you know, Abahambe tagline. Again, like you're saying, action is saying. But I think what puts us into dangerous territory is the weaponization of frustrations, economic frustrations, towards xenophobia and this vigilantism that we have seen, right? And so it's the assertion of the state as the central enabler or enforcer, rather, of laws. That's what the president was urgently needed to do, because essentially now it means that anybody could just simply, take action and extort foreign nationals, legal or illegal, in South Africa. And that was creating this fear of violence and this tension that was persisting in many townships and many areas across the country. And so, again, there's many truths that can coexist at the same time, right? So first of which is that you have this legitimate tension, and that's what the president was trying to say. Yes, we understand that foreign nationals may be exploited and hired instead of locals because they come at a cheaper rate, and that's why things like the labor inspectors are important, right? Then you have the second part of it, which is government just simply not enforcing its own laws, and that's where Home Affairs comes in, and that's when it comes to, you know, initiatives around phasing out the green passport, for example. That is the South Africa's own laws being distorted and abused. And then you have the third part of it, which is this fear mongering and this sinister characterization of all sorts of immigration, because we know that, you know, there are investors that come to South Africa. There are people who open businesses in South Africa. And so it's tricky then to dance at a point now when it's already at the boiling point between communities, and that fear is already entrenched in migrant communities.
5: Quinita, thank you so much. Quinita Hunter, founding editor of the Debrief Network, unpacking the president's address last night.
7: Afternoon, Mandy. If there's one thing that Ramaphosa's speech showed us last night, he's completely out of touch with the South African population. There's only one answer. November 4th, vote for something else other than the ANC. They obviously cannot deliver a capable state.
8: Mandy, good afternoon. How are you? My concern with Cyril yesterday was that he didn't actually name the organizations, which everybody's familiar with, because they're in the media every other day. Why did he not use the word Dudula? We know who you are. We know what you're doing. March to March. Why did he not name them? It's Kurt from Constantia.
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5: 12:27 on the Midday Report. Sure, so many messages and voice notes coming in. We'll try and play as many of those as we possibly can. But in light of the president's comments last night and what he had to say, interesting today that we're now seeing another march that is against illegal foreigners in South Africa from Kwatema to Springs. One of the leaders behind the June 30th movement, Pakela Umtakati, behind this one as well. Mongezi Koko, EWN reporter, is there for us. Mongezi, good afternoon to you. Talk us through what's happening there.
9: A very good afternoon to you, Mandy. The protest action, which is really the same message that they've been running before, forms part of the anti-illegal immigration movement. This time around, it started in Kwatema, which is on Johannesburg's East Rand, and is expected to end in Springs. It's making its way through the CBD right now. This is where police are heavily monitoring the situation. Now, Mandy, I must stress that speaking to the residents earlier this morning, we got a sense that many of the protesters and those who are living around the route where the protest is taking place do not agree with President Cyril Ramaphosa's proposals to end illegal immigration. They say that it's far too late and too little too late. In fact, they are saying that many of the proposals really just stress what has already failed South Africans. So right now we are seeing many other residents here on the East Rand joining in on this protest action. It does remain peaceful. Nothing has been done. No violence yet and no looting and or damage of infrastructure. Police are paying a close eye to this. But I also want you to take a listen to some of the residents that we spoke to earlier today. It's a married couple who have been living in Kwatema for close to 50 years, and they say that this illegal immigration situation has gotten out of hand.
10: Every day, talk one language. Our president will not believe anymore. Our president.
11: The problem is our government. It's not good enough for his own people that they have voted for him. Especially our youth. They've got no one.
5: Those are the voices from people in Kwatema. Thanks to Mongezi Koko, EWN reporter. You can listen to his bulletins, his reports in the bulletins throughout the day as that protest continues.
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12: Hi, good day. This is Bumpy from Bredorstorp speaking. On the president's speech yesterday evening, if you look at the five-point plan that he presented, then four of the 5 points, everything except the better cooperation with other African countries, is actually concerned with implementing or better executing current laws that are already in existence. So basically all that he said is that the government and the government employees hasn't been doing what they were supposed to do. They haven't been implementing and executing laws that were in existence all along, and that's why we sit with this problem.
13: Amen. What did the president himself, he employed a foreign domestic worker. Did he find any of this, or was it a scarce skill to employ a domestic worker at his farm? Thank you.
14: Good afternoon, Mandy. As a foreigner, we are just used as scapegoat in this situation. Nobody's trying to help here. We are just on our own. I've been in the country for 24 years as asylum seekers. 24 good years as asylum seeker. With this going on, am I legal immigrant or am I illegal? Thank you very much, Roger. Here, bye.
5: Thank you very much for all of those voice notes coming in on the WhatsApp line. Good afternoon, Mandy. Illegal immigrants. Has nobody told President Ramaphosa that he is driving the bus? That's Granny T in Boksburg. Hi, Mandy. It's people like Kurt and Constantia who are problematic and totally out of touch. Lap of luxury, high walls. It's a different reality for the majority of South Africans who happen to be black and poor. Afternoon, Mandy. How can the government now want to employ 10,000 officials to carry out checks when the illegals are crossing our borders in droves? first fix the border fences as well as carry out regular patrols, then you can perhaps employ more officers to carry out the check. I think what they are doing is a waste of money and time. Just my thoughts on this issue. Regards, Peter. Well, Peter, I think it's also important to point out that the Home Affairs did recently announce a major overhaul of all the land borders, so six major land borders through concessions with the private sector, and tighter security. We've heard from Border Management Authority as well. And then, good day, Mandy. The Deputy Minister can't simply say employers will be hit hard financially. He should mention the amount of percentage that it sends a strong message. Regards, Mogale. Lots of reaction there to the interview that I did with the Deputy Minister of Labour.
1: 702. The Midday Report with Mandy Wiener.
2: Let's walk the talk.
5: Well, let's get an update now on the Madlunga Commission. A Lieutenant Colonel Nkwana Joseph Sebola from the Hawks back at the Commission after his testimony last month. Let's find out what's happening there with Tabiso Gorba. Tabiso, good afternoon to you. Take us through today's testimony.
15: Good afternoon, Mandy. As you said, Mr. Joseph Sebola, Hawks officer, returning to the Madlunga Commission. He testified last month, but now he came back and he's going to be testifying around the cell phone evidence that he compiled. You remember that, Mandy, what he's talking about is the July 2021 drug bust in Aeroton, south of Johannesburg. This is when police confiscated or intercepted a drug carrying about 741 kilograms of cocaine with an estimated street value of about 300 million rand. And while the drug bust was obviously successful, there were suggestions that there were some police officers who tried to steal the drugs. You remember, Mandy, that we spoke about a sergeant or a police officer, Mr. Mohana, who deals with crime statistics. And for some reason, he was one of the first people at the scene of the drug bust. And then he loaded the drugs onto his police vehicle and tried to drive away with the drugs. However, he was stopped by other police officers. Now, when Mr. Mohana testified to the Madlunga Commission, he said that he was taking the drugs for them to be processed at a different location or at a police station. However, the police officers on the scene, they felt that he was trying to run away. So when Mr. Sebola got to the scene, he arrested Mr. Mohana. There was another SAPS officer who was working with Mohana, was also arrested. There was a Gauteng traffic police chief who was also arrested. And then there was a civilian by the name of Dumelo Nku who was also arrested by Mr. Sebola, who's testifying today. Now, Mr. Sebola says, Mandy, that he confiscated the information and that the cell phone data was then analyzed by police. And obviously, they went through their chats. And what they found is that Mr. Nku, who's the civilian that was arrested on the day, is that he was the one who orchestrated this entire thing. He was in contact with the Gauteng Traffic Police Chief, who was then in contact with the other SAPS. And basically, their plot, Mandy, was to obviously have the drugs not be intercepted by police. And basically what they were doing is that they were assisting the drug traffickers to then obviously smuggle the drugs into the country. Now, unfortunately, Mandy, Mr. Joseph Sebola is not a cell phone analyst, and much of his testimony has unfortunately been a bit confusing. This is something that the Madlunga Commission has obviously touched on a bit. Let's just take a listen.
16: I'm anxious that we get a proper explanation of these graphics. The colonel has just agreed with the chairperson that Mahano speaks to Pukungwana, calls Pukungwana, but paragraph 8 of the statement doesn't say that. So I'm just anxious that we end with evidence that he's questioned on the basis that it's not reliable because of the witness uncertainty. Is there a reason that we can't get a proper explanation from the analyst? What all of this mean?
17: There is no reason that we can't get the analyst, and we will get the analyst.
5: Thank you very much to Tabiso Gorba, EWN reporter, who covered that Madlunga Commission. Let's go listen live now to what's happening as their testimony continues.
18: Call from Mohana.
19: Who did Warrant Officer Mohana call? Because I think he went so far as to say even before he actually got to a yellow jersey, he called as a superior. I don't know, maybe my memory is failing me. He did not just drive and only call someone when he was already at Ayrton, which is what this paragraph 3 suggests. After having been called by, who was it? After having been called by one of his colleagues, he called a superior. That's what he suggested.
18: When we were, the certain calls made by Mohana, they were made immediately after I informed him about their actions. He called by then one member from our office, which is Captain Cry, but the call could not go through, as I can remember. He tried to call Brigadier Loyola. At that time, Brigadier Loyola was approaching the scene. The call also could not go through. The only calls that were made on the 9th, that started around 6. It was between him, Pokuwana, and Mashab. By saying he called this people, I still maintain he would be lying. So this is the alibi that I could not fall, because at the initial stage, but during the investigation, I did not have anything to obtain from or to get except for the station commander to say where was his memo. I communicated with, I even informed my superior, who was Brigadier Swabela, to say we need to get somebody to obtain the statement of Colonel Chauki. He is stating this way, but seeing his statement this way, it seems I can't understand what he's trying to hide.
19: And Pogungwana,
5: testimony there of Lieutenant Colonel Nkwana Joseph Sebola of the Hawks back at the Matlanga Commission. Thank you to the SABC for that feed.
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20: Mandy Karabo here from Kagiso. I just want to find out, why is there no change in law or policy or process where they're only charging a fine? So if a person employs an illegal person into the country, they've broken the law. That's the first part. They've also compromised the security of our country. So why are there no criminal charges? I think they will take it much more seriously if there are criminal charges set before these people instead of just paying a mere fine that doesn't even impact on their profits.
21: Look, Mandy, it's pointless. The fact of the matter is the budget that just got approved does not include that particular manpower. It's not going to happen. That's the reason why he talks about it year in, year out, year in, year out. It's never tabled in the budget and we'll never have those people appointed.
22: Hi, Mandy. Tobiso from Soweto. Mandy. All talks, plans, we are working, no action. You don't see that. Come next year, we'll be talking the same thing. Come 3 years, we'll be talking the same thing. It just, they don't know what they are doing, these ones. That's why citizens are taking the matters on their own now.
23: Good afternoon, Mandy. 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Thanks. Bye.
5: Thank you very much. All of those messages coming through. Mandy, these audio clips of this commission and every other inquiry held by government are just embarrassing. The people running the country sound half asleep all the time. And South Africa is going to change for the better soon. We need an entirely new government. I think that's very clear. Lots of reaction, lots of engagement. Thank you so much to all of you.
3: 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Mandy Wiener.
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5: A very interesting story in the Sunday Times yesterday about SADAG, the South African Depression and Anxiety Group's suicide crisis helpline. How it's being funded, or not being funded by government, at least. I thought worth having a conversation with Cassie Chambers, who's the operation director at SADAG. Cassie, good afternoon to you. Thank you very much for your time. Is it correct that this is the only suicide crisis helpline in the country? It's obviously crucial then.
0: It is crucial. And I think when we're working on the other side of that helpline and we're receiving thousands of calls every day from people, it makes me think that if the helpline wasn't there, where would these people be going to? Who would they be reaching out to? I'm encouraged that we're getting between 2,000 and 3,000 calls per day, because that tells me that people are feeling comfortable to open up. They know about SADAG. They have some way to call. But it's also sad to some degree thinking that for nearly 3,000 people a day, they had no one else to speak to about their problems besides a counselor at SADAG, which makes the job that we do so much more important, is that we always have to make sure that we're there on the other side of that line to help someone when they need it.
5: And obviously you require funding. You don't get that funding from government. You have to pay, for example, in this article, your phone bill alone is 150,000 rand a month. So how are you staying afloat?
0: Such a good question. And yes, we don't get any funding from government for our health plans. And it's been like that for many, many, many years. And we work, to be honest, Manny, we work every single day at looking how to raise funds, because our phone bill is, as you mentioned, around 150,000 rand, because our lines are toll free. So it doesn't cost the other person a cent. But with every one call coming in, we might be having to phone out to hospitals, to security, to family, to loved ones, and follow up calls. So the call costs do grow, and that's where it's so important. So we are looking to fundraise every day. Our team works on it to make sure that not just our phone bills, but it's also electricity, it's water, it's making sure that our counselors have debriefing and training. It's all those aspects. But we start with every single month we need to cover our telephone lines, which, as any NGO in South Africa, it's incredibly tough. Funding is not guaranteed. We work at it every day, and we try all sorts of things to make sure that we have enough money to pay those bills every month.
5: If people want to help, how can they?
0: 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Any contribution, big or small, really does help. It literally goes towards saving a life. 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And if there are any companies who want to get involved, who want to invest in mental health, we encourage them to please reach out to us. Again, all of our contact details on the website. We need to create a community where we really look at investing in mental health services, because it affects schools, communities, workplaces, everyone. And we know the stats, 1 in 3 South Africans. So we have to do better at providing better mental health support.
5: Cassie, thank you so much. Cassie Chambers, the Operations Director at the South African Depression and Anxiety Group.
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5: Alex White, sports reporter, joining us to unpack a busy weekend of sport. Alex, good afternoon to you. Maiden Grand Slam titles for Alex Zverev and Mira Andreeva at Roland Garros.
4: Good afternoon, Mandy. Yes, and it's about time for Zverev. He's been in 4 Grand Slam finals before this, so he finally got it done. He didn't make it easy for himself. It went to 5 sets. And he even had cramp during it, but he says that actually ended up helping him a little bit, and he won the final set 6-1 over Italy's Caboli, who by the way, was in his first ever Grand Slam final, so that was quite cool to see. And then in the women's, Mira Andreeva winning in 2 sets. She's a teenager. She's only 19 years old, and at the start of the tournament, she wasn't sure she was going to be able to afford the hotel she was staying in for the whole tournament. So for her to then go and actually win it and pick up her maiden Grand Slam title as well is just incredible. And it seems to be a trend in the women's side of Roland Garros recently that teenagers seem to be winning it. So that trend continued this weekend.
5: Yeah, it's been an amazing tournament for the youngsters, that's for sure. We're obviously gearing up towards the World Cup, which starts on Thursday night. Bafana Bafana in action with a 1-1 draw.
4: Yeah, and it was a bit of chaos around that. People weren't sure what the score actually was while it was happening. So they played an opener, a warm-up game against Jamaica on Saturday evening, and the media and fans weren't allowed to attend. So some apps that people were using to check the score said it ended 1-0 to South Africa after Oswin Upperlis scored in the first half. That wasn't true. SAFA then eventually released a statement saying that following second half goals from Lyle Foster and then Dwayne Atkinson, it ended 1-1. So it was a bit of chaos as it happened, and I wasn't played in front of anybody. But yeah, they did have a 1-1 draw to Jamaica with that first match obviously coming up on Thursday at 9 o'clock. It's one of the better kickoff times that we have in the pool stages.
5: Who's your pick to win the World Cup?
4: Oh, putting me on the spot now, but I'm going. There's been a guy's predicted, I think, the last four correctly. And he says the Netherlands, so I'm going to go with him, even though that might be a bit of an outside chance. Although,
5: I'm going Germany. Yeah. I'm going Germany.
4: Yeah, I think that's a good call as well.
5: Let's see. I think we'll try and hold people to that throughout the week. And then the Bulls are into the URC Grand Final.
4: Yep. Also, it's their fourth final. They're facing Leinster at Croke Park. It's on the 19th of June. It's a bit different. It's a Friday night kickoff. I think that's the first time we've had one for the URC final. And it's a repeat of last year's final. And they'll be hoping to do a bit better than that. They lost 32-7 to Leinster. I think they'll have a bit of confidence after seeing Stormers push Leinster at Leinster. Over the weekend as well. The only thing they're worrying about is perhaps Andre Pollard. He wasn't as clinical as we used to off the tee. He actually missed quite a few kicks that would have made it a bit more sure than the 22-21 win it ended up being.
5: And then Kimi Antonelli winning, speaking of teenagers, winning Monaco yesterday.
4: Yeah, and we've come to expect from Monaco a lot of chaos because of those narrow streets and tight turns. But yeah, it was chaotic as usual. There were two late safety cars, but he actually raced a flawless race. It's his fifth F1 title, and he extends his driver's lead to 66. So he did remarkably well in tough conditions at Monaco, and even with two late safety cars, to still hold your nerve and manage to pull it off with only 15 drivers of the 22 finishing the race. It's quite something.
5: Alex, thank you so much. A busy weekend of sport. Alex White, EWN sports reporter, wrapping that all up for us. Well, thank you so much for listening today.
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6: In our travel feature for today, our travel correspondent Gabby Brondani will be chatting to us about the rise of short-haul international travel for South Africans. 011-883-0702 and the WhatsApp line 072-702-1702. Gabby, happy Monday. I'm not sure I'm aligned with this, though I've done it before and it's painful. Short-haul international, it is painful.
7: I think it depends on what you're doing.
6: Mm.
7: I think one of the most popular forms of short haul, so when you talk about short haul travel, it's usually between maybe like 4 to 6 hours of a flight to actually get to the destination that you're going to. Yes. So with something like this, maybe starting at the beginning of why this trend of short haul international travel is growing. So for a lot more people, time is becoming more valuable. So time has always been a valuable commodity to us, but it is becoming more valuable. So more South Africans are taking shorter, maybe more frequent trips where they are able to afford to do so. Maybe a long weekend or long night escapes. Long weekends maybe more for local travel, but 5 to 6 night escapes that are a little bit easier to fit into busy schedules. And travelers really want to maximize their holiday time. And I think where we've spoken about the fact that the flight times for these types of short-haul international trips are usually between, say, 4 to 6 hours, there's less travel fatigue, there's less airport layovers. Often these flights are direct flights, which helps a lot. And it also talks a lot to the growing demand for wellness travel. So people are increasingly traveling to rest and recharge, looking for destinations that offer beaches, nature, wellness experiences, and just slower travel and slower lifestyles are really growing in popularity from a travel perspective.
6: And I think, you know, you even sharing that we already are familiar with some of the very popular ones, the short-haul ones.
7: Yes. So the easiest way to maybe think about short-haul destinations for travelers from South Africa specifically are a lot of the destinations sort of around the Indian Ocean region. So, of course, we've spoken about Reunion Island, 3, not even 4-hour flight from South Africa, very easy to get to, no visas required. Another very big popular one for travelers from South Africa, Mauritius. You've got your 4-hour direct flight. Also, time difference is generally 2 hours ahead of South Africa, so there's not a big jump from that perspective. Also, visa-free, great destination for couples, your families, multi-generational travelers. If you're going as groups of friends, it's also really great for golf enthusiasts. So great destination from that perspective. And also a lot of outdoor stuff that you can enjoy. Obviously, it is an island. The beaches are so beautiful, but you can also do your hiking in the national parks. You've got so many water sports, rum tastings, botanical gardens. There's really so much to do at this destination that's so easy to get to.
6: Okay, what are some of the other things that we're picking up with this trend of people going to your Seychelles, your Zanzibars, and really just enjoying the visa-free access for South Africans to some of these destinations?
7: Yes, the Seychelles is another very popular one. Also, 5-hour direct flight from Joburg. We also don't need a visa if we're traveling on a South African passport. Very popular destination for anyone who's interested in nature, in luxury travel. Honeymoons are a big one, couples, wellness travelers. So also, Seychelles, an incredible destination for your snorkeling, your diving, your hiking, and also your spa experiences, if you enjoy that kind of thing, and even wildlife encounters. So why wellness travelers are loving the Seychelles also as a short-haul destination is that there are a lot of mindfulness experiences, a lot of outdoor activities, and it's generally a little bit of a less crowded destination. And there's also a lot more space to disconnect and sort of reconnect with nature, which is something so beautiful.
6: Okay, and then when we think budgets, is this something that's still feasible for us as South Africans?
7: Yes, so that's also the thing. It depends on, again, you just need to be smart about planning your travel. So if you are in the position to travel outside of peak season, so traveling during off-peak season or during shoulder season, you are likely to get much better rates. I know there was an article recently that actually showcased that flights to the Seychelles sometimes are even cheaper than flights to Mauritius. So it just depends on what days of the week you are able to travel and what times of the year. And with most of these destinations being island destinations, you're likely to have really good warm weather for most of the year. Yes, you probably will have a little bit of rain during the off-peak season, but those downpours are usually very quick, very brief, and then you can carry on having the most wonderful holiday. So if you are able to plan trips to any of these short-haul Indian Ocean island destinations during off-peak season, you are likely to get much better rates from a flight perspective and from an accommodations perspective.
6: Oh, it sounds like something we should be planning for. Where are we going, Palisa, Seychelles, Zanzibar, Mauritius? Anyone, we can go. Thank you so much, Gabby Brandani.
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1: With a wrap of your eyewitness news, I'm Mikey Malapo. President

comes as Parliament moves ahead with the impeachment proceedings against him. Ramaphosa argues the process should be paused and has asked for the matter to be heard on an urgent basis in terms of court rules. The application lists the Speaker of the National Assembly and the Chairperson of the Impeachment Committee among those cited as respondents alongside political parties, including the EFF and the ATM. The President is asking the court to stop the committee from commencing its inquiry until the legal challenge is finalised. The matter now awaits a date to be set by the Judge President. EFF leader Julius Malema has filed a petition in the Makanda High Court seeking leave to appeal his conviction on 5 firearm-related offences and the subsequent sentence. Malema is facing 5 years behind bars after he was found guilty of discharging an assault rifle at the 2018 EFF anniversary celebrations in Mdantsani in the Eastern Cape. In April, the Gugombo Regional Court granted him leave to appeal the sentence but refused to appeal against the convictions. In court papers, Malema argues that the court erred in its application of the rules governing circumstantial evidence. However, the state is opposing Malema's application for leave to appeal, arguing that he has no reasonable prospects of success and that the trial court's findings were supported by the evidence. Malema is out on a warning. The Gauteng government has clarified Premier Panyaza Lusufi's trip to Mexico, insisting that taxpayers are not footing the bill. Lusufi is currently on official leave after accepting an invitation from Sports, Arts and Culture Minister Gaetan McKenzie to attend South Africa's opening match against Mexico at the FIFA World Cup on Thursday. The provincial government says the Premier is travelling in his private capacity without government support staff or the use of public funds. It says the only part of the invitation he accepted from McKenzie was access to the stadium through tickets provided by the Sports, Arts and Culture Department. McKenzie's invitation said the World Cup presented an opportunity to promote South Africa and Gauteng on a global stage, with all travel and accommodation costs to be covered by the Premier's office, subject to the applicable processes. The Labour Department says daily blitz inspections will now target businesses accused of using cheap labour by employing undocumented foreign nationals. The inspections follow a spate of anti-illegal immigration protests, with demonstrators linking the issue to South Africa's high unemployment rate. In recent weeks, Labour officials have conducted raids in Gauteng, the Northwest, the Free State and the Western Cape. The operations have repeatedly uncovered businesses employing undocumented foreign nationals, operating without the necessary permits and failing to comply with basic labour standards. The department says employers are using vulnerable workers to keep costs down while ignoring South African job seekers. The department says the campaign forms part of a broader government effort to restore compliance with labour laws and protect employment opportunities for South Africans. Motor Industry Association MISA has accused Auto Group Motors of putting profits before people after the company retrenched 67 workers despite benefiting from its strongest vehicle sales environment in more than a decade. The union says the retrenchments implemented in January were unnecessary and accuses the country's largest vehicle dealership group of failing to meaningfully consider alternatives to job cuts. MISA argues that the automotive market has been recovering strongly, with new vehicle sales returning to pre-COVID levels and recording their best monthly performance since 2013. The union says the decision to cut jobs has placed additional pressure on families at a time when South Africa's official unemployment rate stands at 32.7%. MISA says several aspects of the retrenchment process remain the subject of ongoing litigation in the Labour Court. The Western Cape government is providing unemployed job seekers with free travel vouchers to use on Golden Arrow buses. It's part of Phase 3 of its Getting You to Work program. Mobility MEC Isaac Seleku says it's already helped thousands of unemployed residents, and he's encouraged more to register when it launches at the Guguletu Library on Monday morning. And President Cyril Ramaphosa has declared a special official funeral category 1 for late King Enoch Makosonke Mabena II of the Amandebele Nation. The traditional leader of the Amandebele Akwamanala died this week after 40 years on the throne. His funeral will take place at Solomon Mahlangu Stadium in Kwamhlanga in Mpumalanga on Sunday. The proceedings will include ceremonial elements provided by the South African National Defence Force. This week, the president expressed his condolences to the royal family, describing the king as a pillar of unity. A look at your weather, a fine Saturday.

0: Day in store for Gauteng, with Joburg dropping to overnight lows of 5 degrees, peaking at highs of 23. Pretoria is at 8, also reaching highs of 23 degrees. Vereeniging's at 4 and reaching highs of 23 degrees as well. Cloudy skies in Cape Town with light evening rain, along with fresh northerly winds at a low of 11 and a high of 17 degrees. 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
3: Time for the Sharing Space. And I'm really excited because I love hearing your stories on the Sharing Space. Remember, the Sharing Space is where you can share whatever happened to you, something maybe that you observed with your friends, your family, at work, anything goes. And some of you send us emails because you're asking for advice. Some of you, you're trying to figure out if you are alone in that conundrum. So I love it because you get to hear how interconnected we are, really. And many of us have faced the same things, quite honestly. So today we've got an email from Anonymous. I'm going to read it and then we're going to go to your calls and WhatsApps. Here we go. Greetings, Clement. I hope you're well. Please keep me anonymous. I am a 35-year-old lady who is the last born of three. My siblings and I lost our mom about 7 years ago, and it was obviously a life-changing experience for all of us as a family. My dad, who is 75 now, continued to raise us with love and care, and he made sure that all our needs are tended to. He also made sure that he remained single while helping us navigate this loss. I must point out that my dad was madly in love with my mother. We saw their love blossom every day, and when my mom passed, we saw our dad's walls falling apart. My dad recently introduced us to a woman he is seeing now at 75. And while my siblings have accepted it, though uncomfortable, I'm really struggling to accept it. For me, it feels like a betrayal of my mom. It also feels like I'm losing my dad. It has cost me so much anger and I've cried so much about it. It has also caused a rift between me and my dad. I've realized that I've started avoiding going to see him to avoid the discomfort of finding him with his new love or hearing about his new love. My siblings, on the other hand, say they just want my dad to be happy. I also want him to be happy, but I'm struggling with accepting that he is moving on from my mom. And maybe that's because I never thought he could love anyone after my mom. Please can you ask the 702 lenders, how can I navigate this? Please ask them if they have gone through a similar experience and how they coped with it. All right, Anonymous, thank you so much for sending us the email. So, Anonymous, in essence, is feeling quite uncomfortable and unhappy with her dad's decision, who is 75 years old, to find a new love after they've lost their mom about 7 years ago. So what Anonymous is trying to figure out is how does she even begin to navigate this? And this can really get complicated, right? I can only imagine, especially in instances where someone has passed, you know, not divorced, but someone has passed and this is someone you're madly in love with. How difficult has it been? And I'd like to hear from some of you that have sadly lost your loved ones, maybe your spouses. How did you reintroduce the conversation with your children? Did you seek their permission? Did you just find love and you just moved on and they followed through? Because I can only imagine how uncomfortable maybe it gets for you or for your children. So how did you navigate that? And if you've gone through a similar experience, please share it with us. Otherwise, please help Anonymous here, because she seems to be struggling with accepting that dad is dad and dad has got his own love. And I mean, dad is also trying to move on, because what must he do? Just sit there at home thinking about his love that passed 7 years ago? Because I don't think the dad is also anonymous. This is what I'm now saying to you. I don't think your father has forgotten about your mom. I mean, you said they were so madly in love. But I think what's important is for you to understand that your dad still carries your mom. And yes, that has ended as abruptly as it was, but he must still live his life. And that doesn't mean that he has somehow abandoned the family or what he used to have that was so special with your late mom. So that's what I would say. And maybe be honest and sit down with him and talk to him about it. Let me hear from you on 011-883-0702. WhatsApps on 0727021702.
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4: Clement, can you please tell Anonymous to get life? He can't expect the father to be alone at 75. So, Anonymous, let's just get life.
5: Good morning, Clement. I can relate it to the listener. I also lost my mom. My dad, like, was about to get, can I say, psychotic? But then when he found love, it was not easy. But then for his well-being, I had to accept, though it was not difficult. Can Anonymous please think about his dad also, that he deserves to be happy? It's not like he cheated on the mom, but the mom passed on. That's my take on that.
6: Hi, Clement and your listeners. All I can say to Miss Anonymous is that she must just imagine, she must just put herself in the dad's shoes. If she was the one who has met someone that makes them happy and would like her children to accept the relationship, how would she feel if then the children turn around and said, we don't want to accept this relationship? That's what I always do in situations. You just turn it around. You imagine yourself being in the same situation and how you would like for your children to accept your new relationship. Thank you. Bye.
7: Hi, Clement. I'm just listening to the 35-year-old lady. Clement, we all need love. 75-year-old man, he needs companionship. Maybe has to love Elia, the mother. Maybe it's just companionship in his old age. She needs to just focus on her love life. And the father is also focusing on his love life. You know? It's good to be loved, especially after like 7 years the mom passed away. And she needs to chill and focus on her love and enjoy and embrace how the dad's a new person. Thank you, Clement.
3: Yeah, someone, Kyle says on the WhatsApp line, Clement, if she was 21 or 25, I would understand. But at 35, I expect her to understand that dad must move on. And look, I get it. And I guess Anonymous hasn't said anything about dad doing inappropriate things, right? Because, of course, I mean, if this new lover of the 75-year-old dad was coming into the house and he's removing pictures of the, you know, the late wife and doing weird things, then I would understand why you are concerned, Anonymous. But in this case, dad hasn't done anything wrong. He's just found love. And maybe that's actually his way of trying to still enjoy whatever is left of his of this life. Because he is so broken by having lost someone who was such a strong companion, who was a best friend, who was not just a lover. And maybe this is their coping mechanism. And they are allowed to do that, especially if they're not causing any trouble. I'm not getting that sense from this email from Anonymous. It didn't say dad is suddenly coming home at 4 a.m. or the wife is changing things in the house, you know, that I've got to do with my mom, or that they are not respecting us as children. That's not the sense I'm getting. Dad has just found someone who's a companion. And I guess, I can only imagine how awkward it gets, you know. I'm like, let me put myself in those shoes. Like if my mom or my dad, you know, if they had lost each other and one of them finds someone at this age, I mean, it would be a little awkward to me, if I'm being honest. But I would try and get myself to understand where they are, right? Because these are humans. They don't just exist to be our parents. And I know society, you know, has taught us that the people who have brought us into this life, that's all they are. They are parents. But no, these are human beings who happen to also be parents. They must also live life, eh? More WhatsApps on 072-702-1702.
8: Hey, Clement. The writer, they must tell them they must go get a life. And they must got their own person. They must get their own person. And put themselves in their father's shoes. Imagine if Nubaba could be miserable until as are shown. It just sounds so selfish. Maybe a question that should be asked is, what must happen? What needs to happen?
9: Hi, Clement. Yeah, it's a difficult one. Now I'm in the same situation. However, we try in fact, it's a bit difficult. But Mena, I would think it would be a bit better if maybe the father, if he's finding another love, it's okay. But let them go and find Indawo where they will maybe do their own thing. Lapo, not maybe to bring the new wife into the house whereby bekahlala na the previous umama lapo. At least mhlambe kuyoba izinyana, because if the new lady comes la bebahlala khona with the previous wife, ish, izoba a little bit tricky for the children. Sure. Mm.
3: But what if the lady in this case doesn't have a place like that? Oh, what if she's also in the same situation where she comes from, you know? Her kids also are saying, if you find someone, go do it there and spend time with them there, but not inside this house, because this is still our family home. So is the suggestion then to say a 75-year-old must go and find another place where they can live with this companion of theirs? Oh, so tricky.
10: Hi, Clement. Good day to you and the team. I'll tell you for free that children who are worried about any of their parents having to start a new relationship after their partners have passed on are not worried about the new partner. They're more worried that they'll be out of the will soon. That's it. There's nothing else. They're just worried that the new partner is going to make sure that the will is changed and they won't benefit anything. It's all about the money. It has nothing to do with love or betrayal or anything like that. Do you want to tell me that when they are older and their partner passes on, they will be okay with the fact that their own children will not be happy that they have other partners? It's all about money. I just worry that this new partner is taking the house. This one is taking the policies. This one is taking the pension fund. That's all. It's all about money, Clement. Cheers, back.
3: Yeah, I don't know, man. I don't know if that's fair. You know, we don't know for sure. But I'm not taking away from the possibility that a scenario like that may exist. But listen to what Anonymous is saying on the WhatsApp line. He says, Clement, I'm in the same situation. My 84-year-old dad is seeing someone, a girl who's much younger and chowing his money. We can't accept it, and we are scared of these new South African laws. Mind you, my dad also has dementia. So, umomaratong, meaning he's in love. We're just worried about Zaka. So they're worried about money, to your point, eh?
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11: Clement, how are you? It's talent here. Yeah. I think for Anonymous, she must take some lessons from her siblings. Daddy is now grown up. He wants to be with someone who will be together until death. Then she must get a life, man. She's old enough, 35. Huh? Isn't it? She must be responsible on her own. Huh? For her own.
12: Morning, Brother Clement. Morning, Brother Clement. I hope you're well. I mean, just a piece of advice to the caller who called now concerning about his daddy who's 75 years. I mean, there's nothing much you can do. She must release her father. She must leave her father to enjoy. The mom passed on. She cannot bring her back. Things do happen. We are meant actually to die here in this life. We don't live forever. So release your father. Let him move on. Just that.
6: Good morning, Clement. Good morning. You know, children can be so selfish. They can be so selfish. Bangena pi endabeni zabazali babo. Bona bahleli emizini yabo. They hardly go and see their old parents. Really? They are very selfish.
13: Morning, Clement and the listeners. I think as kids, we need to be fair at some point in our lives. No one will ever replace our parents, one of the parents who might have been gone. But the remaining parent has to live. Life has to go on, Clement. So it's only fair for Anonymous to support his father. It really gets lonely. They need company at some point. We are grown up. We are having our lives. So what should happen to them?
14: Hi, Clement. This is Mpumi here in Edenvale. You know, when we get married, there's a section where the pastor says, "Till death do us part." And I think families, I know it can be long that you've spent, you know, time with your parents. For Anonymous, needs to realize, I agree with the last caller who said, you know, the parent didn't cheat. And I know it's difficult now, they are old and you think they'll stay alone. But if the other party dies, that gives the other person the opportunity to get married again. If they find love, if he wasn't just, you know, cheating on the mom, he's found new love because the contract, the marriage contract, if you had to put it that bluntly, has ended when she died. So he is allowed to find somebody. I think it's for her to find healing and to let the father be. He can also, if he wants to love, he needs to love as well.
3: Ryan says, "Hi, Clement. I lost my father 5 years ago. My mother never moved on, but knowing both of their personalities, I know that if I could bring my dad back to life for just 5 minutes and ask him if he would want my mother to move on and if she would be happy if she met another guy, his answer would surely be yes, because he wanted her to be happy. And knowing my mother as well, if the roles were reversed, my mother would have done the same. So if this child can bring his mother back for 5 minutes, I'm sure his mother would say she wants her husband to move on and be happy. Once the child understands this principle, it will help a lot to deal with it, because the mother would have most probably endorsed the father's decision."
15: Morning, Clement. This is Venom from Florida. My dad was married twice. Not all the children, it's not easy for anybody just to accept that their father found second love, even if the parents had passed away. I had to do it, but my wife, she will be unable to accept someone else, a second wife in my dad, in my father-in-law's life. Yeah, it's just some children will find it very difficult.
2: Back to the best of 702.
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2: World of Work.
3: We're speaking to Lauren Clark this morning, who is the head of people at Mint Group, about favoritism in the workplace. Is that something you've observed? Is it something you've experienced? Have you been at the receiving end? And what's the reason? What's been the reason for that? Is it simply because you're friends with the managers, the bosses, or is it because you're doing a good job? Because often favoritism is observed in the workplace when someone in a leadership or management role shows preferential treatment to certain employees. And that's not based on performance, or qualifications or merit, but on personal relationships, shared interests, or even social connections. I played some of your WhatsApp voice notes that came through earlier. Neil on the WhatsApp line says, Clement, we also need to be careful about calling people being the boss's favorite. Sometimes it's just about doing your job to the best of your ability, and people can see you as the boss's favorite because it looks like you get away with certain things. Can the two coexist, Lauren, in that one, you are favored in the workplace because, one, you are working hard and you are one of the best employees, but also, two, because you have also formed relations with the boss or the management, which then, you know, put you at the receiving end of favoritism.
16: Absolutely, Clement. Transparency is the solution here. So, you know, as we've mentioned, if somebody is competent, and it's very often that is exactly what happens, is the manager knows they're going to get the job done. It's just easier to ask them to do it. And it's backed by competence. And absolutely, the perception would be, oh, you know, they're always asking Bob to do this and they never ask me. And if we were then to sit with the manager to go, you know, why are you favoring Bob all the time? His first response might be exactly that, because he just gets it done. There's no admin around it, no drama. You know, I can ask him and he just gets it done. And so there is that level where we're looking at competence, and then, you know, I would then ask, okay, well, why do the other employees, are they not competent? Do you not, you know, are you no longer actually seeing them anymore because you're just only kind of looking at Bob, and so on. But the root cause of this is a lack of transparency. If there's no context to why the manager leans on one particular employee, or if there's no context as to why there are opportunities for some people and not for others, okay, It will be perceived as favoritism. It will be perceived as bullying. It will be perceived as exclusion. But if the company has very clear protocols in place on job roles, job requirements, expectations, how do you progress in this job, then we can actually say, well, this person is meeting those expectations or exceeding them consistently, and they are progressing as per the job progress indicator, whereas you might not be. And you could drill down if you have evidence where it might not be a technical related to the job. It might be attitudinal, where you don't have a great attitude. It's difficult asking you. Whenever I ask you to do something over and above, there's always resistance. And that's why it becomes easier to just not ask you and to just go back to the person I know that will be easier. And that's absolutely not right. I'm not defending it, but I definitely understand it. Okay. Mm-hmm. A lot of the time, you know, in a business environment, we don't have the luxury of kind of persuading people to go above and beyond. We don't have the luxury of investing in your attitude adjustment because we want you to succeed. You know, we've got work to do and it needs to get done. Okay. So the companies and the environment, we need to look at the culture, what is observed, and make sure that decision making and job profiles, all of that needs to be transparent.
3: Okay.
16: And then the people themselves. You know, if you are being bullied, if you are being excluded, then speak up and have the evidence to back that. Why do you feel excluded? Why do you feel that you're being bullied? And what is the evidence? Because then something needs to be fixed. Is it a process that needs to be fixed? Is it a system that needs to be fixed? Or is it a management style or a transparency issue?
3: Absolutely. So how do you then build a culture of fairness? What practical steps can organizations take?
16: I think the very, very first thing is inclusion. So as soon as employees are consulted and included, it's very difficult for them to claim favoritism because now they're part of how did we make these job profiles? How did we agree on the outcomes of this? So when behaviors happen in the workplace that are not part of the culture, the values of the company, etc., they stand out. You can see when, you know, just for example, our culture, one of our values is integrity. And the easiest way to measure integrity is the absence of it. So as soon as somebody is behaving in a way that doesn't demonstrate integrity, our culture self-corrects. So either the employee is guided on, you know, this is not how we do things, we could do it differently, we could do it better, or, you know, maybe this is not the environment for you. This is not where you will thrive. Okay. So I think the very first part is the structure of your culture, making sure it's robust and built on very visible values, and that those things need to be applicable to everyone from the very top all the way through. So if we want to be transparent and we're claiming that we are transparent and that we provide context in relation to the decisions that are being made, it needs to apply to everyone. So that needs to be visible. And obviously there is a volume of information. You know, you're not going to give all the information to everyone all day long because, you know, as I've mentioned before, you have a business to run. But there is an amount of information that is relevant to the employees. It'll provide them with context. And then they understand the environment that they work in and how decisions were made and work was allocated. So that if there is a feeling of favoritism, they can speak up. And if there is truly favoritism, and there might well be, something can be done about it constructively. Gotcha. So I think it's to ensure that employees know what they're looking for and then speak up.
3: Yeah, got you. Lauren, thank you so much for making time for us. She is the head of people at Mint Group. It's 11:31.
1: 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World of Work.
3: 23 minutes after 11 o'clock. We're speaking to Lauren Cluck this morning, who is the head of people at Mint Group, about favoritism in the workplace. Is that something you've observed? Is it something you've experienced? Have you been at the receiving end? And what's the reason? What's been the reason for that? Is it simply because you're friends with the managers, the bosses, or is it because you're doing a good job? Because often favoritism is observed in the workplace when someone in a leadership or management role shows preferential treatment to certain employees. And that's not based on performance or qualifications or merit, but on personal relationships, shared interests, or even social connections. I played some of your WhatsApp voice notes that came through earlier. Neil on the WhatsApp line says, Clement, we also need to be careful about calling people being the boss's favorite. Sometimes it's just about doing your job to the best of your ability, and people can see you as the boss's favorite because it looks like you get away with certain things. Can the two coexist, Lauren, in that one, you are favored in the workplace because, one, you are working hard and you are one of the best employees, but also, two, because you have also formed relations with the boss or the management, which then, you know, put you at the receiving end of favoritism?
16: Absolutely, Clement. Transparency is the solution here. So, you know, as we've mentioned, if somebody is competent, and it's very often that is exactly what happens, is the manager knows they're going to get the job done. It's just easier to ask them to do it. And it's backed by competence. And absolutely, the perception would be, oh, you know, they're always asking Bob to do this and they never ask me. And if we were then to sit with the manager to go, you know, why are you favoring Bob all the time? His first response might be exactly that, because he just gets it done. There's no admin around it, no drama. You know, I can ask him and he just gets it done. And so there is that level where we're looking at competence, and then, you know, I would then ask, okay, well, why do the other employees, are they not competent? Do you not, you know, are you no longer actually seeing them anymore because you're just only kind of looking at Bob, and so on. But the root cause of this is a lack of transparency. If there's no context to why the manager leans on one particular employee, or if there's no context as to why there are opportunities for some people and not for others, okay, it will be perceived as favoritism. It will be perceived as bullying. It will be perceived as exclusion. But if the company has very clear protocols in place on job roles, job requirements, expectations, how do you progress in this job, then we can actually say, well, this person is meeting those expectations or exceeding them consistently, and they are progressing as per the job progress indicator, whereas you might not be. And you could drill down if you have evidence where it might not be a technical related to the job. It might be attitudinal, where you don't have a great attitude. It's difficult asking you. Whenever I ask you to do something over and above, there's always resistance. And that's why it becomes easier to just not ask you and to just go back to the person I know that will be easier. And that's absolutely not right. I'm not defending it, but I definitely understand it. Okay. Mm-hmm. A lot of the time, you know, in a business environment, we don't have the luxury of kind of persuading people to go above and beyond. We don't have the luxury of investing in your attitude adjustment because we want you to succeed. You know, we've got work to do and it needs to get done. Okay. So the companies and the environment, we need to look at the culture, what is observed, and make sure that decision making and job profiles, all of that needs to be transparent.
3: Okay.
16: And then the people themselves. You know, if you are being bullied, if you are being excluded, then speak up and have the evidence to back that. Why do you feel excluded? Why do you feel that you're being bullied? And what is the evidence? Because then something needs to be fixed. Is it a process that needs to be fixed? Is it a system that needs to be fixed? Or is it a management style or a transparency issue?
3: Absolutely. So how do you then build a culture of fairness? What practical steps can organizations take?
16: I think the very, very first thing is inclusion. So as soon as employees are consulted and included, it's very difficult for them to claim favoritism because now they're part of how did we make these job profiles? How did we agree on the outcomes of this? So when behaviors happen in the workplace that are not part of the culture, the values of the company, etc., they stand out. You can see when, you know, just for example, our culture, one of our values is integrity. And the easiest way to measure integrity is the absence of it. So as soon as somebody is behaving in a way that doesn't demonstrate integrity, our culture self-corrects. So either the employee is guided on, you know, this is not how we do things. We could do it differently. We could do it better. Or, you know, maybe this is not the environment for you. This is not where you will thrive. Okay. So I think the very first part is the structure of your culture, making sure it's robust and built on very visible values, and that those things need to be applicable to everyone from the very top all the way through. So if we want to be transparent and we're claiming that we are transparent and that we provide context in relation to the decisions that are being made, it needs to apply to everyone. So that needs to be visible. And obviously there is a volume of information. You know, you're not going to give all the information to everyone all day long because, you know, as I've mentioned before, you have a business to run. But there is an amount of information that is relevant to the employees. It'll provide them with context. And then they understand the environment that they work in and how decisions were made and work was allocated. So that if there is a feeling of favoritism, they can speak up, and if there is truly favoritism, and there might well be, something can be done about it constructively.
3: Gotcha.
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3: 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Lauren, thank you so much for making time for us. She is the head of people at Mint Group. 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
17: Liesl van der Veste is joining us in studio to talk about the future of event hydration in South Africa. What do you mean? Good morning.
18: Good morning, Africa. So when we talk about events, we often don't even think about the hydration and what's happening at the event until we actually don't have anything in our hands to drink. And hydration is such an important part of any event, whether you're out running a marathon, whether you're cycling, whether you're at a wellness event. And what South African hydration brand Revive has done is they've launched the country's first mobile on-tap electrolyte station called the the Revive Hydration Pod, and it's designed for these events, for running, for cycling, for wellness events, large-scale events, and its aim is to make hydration cooler, faster, more sustainable, which I love, and more engaging. And it is part of the entire experience as well. So the product arrives chilled, because often you'll be riding, if you're doing a long-distance event or a long-day event, you'll get to your water point at midday and everything's hot and nothing's cold enough. So now you're getting something that's really ice cool and cold. And it's something new and unique, because I haven't seen one of those. And if someone's seen something like this or something similar at an event in and around the country, do let us know on the WhatsApp line 0725671567 or 0727021702. So it's a real innovation, because now you've got that hydration right there. Now it makes it easy to access. You don't have a sachet that you have to tear open, put into your bag. You can just fill up your bottle or fill up your cup. So I'm really liking this idea of a hydration pod.
17: As do I. And when you are a Liesl van der Veste is in running a marathon, who's doing so at leisure because you're going to be taking pictures along the way and enjoying the geest and the spirit, fine, because then you can stop and fill up your bottle and run. If you're an elite runner and you've got a sub-2-hour plan.
18: But remember, elite runners, I don't know if you saw on the marathon, elite runners have their own table.
17: Yeah.
18: So what we don't know is elite runners have their own bottles and their own hydration, so they know what they're taking. So also, it's already tapped out for you. So by the time you get there, your glass is already poured.
17: I see, okay.
18: Where for elite runners and elites, so we're not talking for elites. Elites have their own hydration packs. They have their own tables. They have their own support along the way, where they have specifically what they need. You'll even see, if you will relook at footage of the marathon, you'll see the elites didn't stop at any of the water tables. They had their own, with bags marked, with numbers marked, with tables marked. But I thought I'd get hold of Mark from Revive just to tell us a little bit more about what makes this so unique.
19: Hi, I'm Mark Myerson, CEO of Revive. At Revive, we believe hydration is not just for athletes, it's for everyone. 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That's why we've launched the Revive Hydration Pod, South Africa's first mobile on-tap electrolyte station. It's designed to bring ice-cold Revive directly to the communities and events where people are moving, connecting, and showing up for their health. 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Hydration should be easy, effective, and enjoyable for everyone. Electrolytes help the body absorb and retain fluids more efficiently, which is especially useful when you're sweating, exercising, spending time in the heat, or needing to rehydrate properly. The pod also helps event organizers serve large groups quickly, keep product cold, reduce reliance on single-use packaging, and create a more memorable hydration experience. Over the next few months, look out for the Revive Hydration Pod at selected events across the Western Cape. You're also likely to catch us on weekends at the top of Chappies or on the Seapoint Promenade, one way or another. We'll see you out there. To find out more, visit getrevive.co.za or follow get.revive on social media.
18: That's Mark from Revive, just talking about their brand new first mobile on-tap electrolyte station that we're going to see around. I know it's launching in Cape Town, but we are going to see it around Gauteng soon. And it aims to make hydration colder, faster, what I like, sustainable and engaging.
17: Let's talk about the importance of electrolytes. They are becoming a big focus, particularly for runners, aren't they?
18: Absolutely. So we are seeing, and if you look at socials, if you look at the any of the social platforms, any of the videos that are doing around, people talk about how important hydration is, how important electrolytes are. It really is something that, if you're running a long distance, proper hydration can influence performance, recovery, and how we feel during and after exercise. And we've seen this with the endurance athletes. They've known it for a long time, but recreational athletes, us weekend warriors, are now becoming really educated about the importance of good electrolytes, good hydration. And now we're seeing these products accessible to any of us, not just the elite athletes, us everyday athletes. Electrolytes help, such as sodium or whatever else is in the product, help support fluid balance, help support hydration. And just drinking water enough is not, especially in the heat, is not going to replace those the electrolytes that we burn or replace the water that we consume. So it's especially during longer and intense activities. If you and I have got a 45-minute walk or run, not really necessary, but anything longer than that, these fluids replace these electrolytes replace the fluids and electrolytes that we lose through sweating at an event or even just on a long training run or a training event.
17: Can I ask an indelicate question? Because I'm sure there's a whole lot of science that goes into this and you have to get the right elements into it. Growing up, when you had diarrhea, your parents would have some recipe of X amount of salt to X amount of sugar in water.
18: That's electrolytes.
17: You shake it up and drink it. Why can't you just do that?
18: You can, but how about the science is exactly now knowing that, for example, I'll use Revive, that sachet is designed exactly with the right amount of sodium, the science behind it, where moms and pops and grannies and grandpas were just putting two, because their grandmother or their uncle said 2 tablespoons of sugar, 2 tablespoons of this, 2 tablespoons of salt. You don't know if you're getting too much
17: never
18: or too
17: little. I think it was 1 to 8.
18: Okay, so give,
17: it
18: us, was, give us the WhatsApp. Give us those ratios.
17: I think it was one portion of salt to 8 portions of sugar in like a 2 liter. I can't remember.
18: Please, someone will help us on the WhatsApp.
17: Do message us with
18: absolutely
17: the formulation.
18: There's nothing wrong with that. But I imagine you've got to carry, you're on an 8-hour event. You're riding the Cape Epic or you're running the marathon and you're a back runner, 6 hours, 8 hours, 9 hours. Now you've got to carry all that flu throughout the day for yourself, where you're trying to be really light on the bike. So now you can get to a station that's got something really cold, really pre-mixed, exactly what you need to get up and go. So it's just about that convenience factor. Not taking away from the fact that there's many homemade recipes for electrolyte mixes, and it stems from our grandparents. It's actually interesting to research the science and the history behind how our grandparents and parents knew, because there was no internet, it was just word of mouth back then. So yes, it is, that is, and if there's an answer on the WhatsApp line, please let us know. There's nothing wrong with that, but understanding if you are getting the right amount in. Too much sugar, too much salt could lead to different effects when you're out training or when you're out running.
17: Absolutely. Of course, we're talking about this in reference to running. It's the Comrades this weekend. Cycling is another big sport. But you've just come back from 3 Hyroxes, judging the one, I must admit,
18: yes,
17: and competing in or participating in the other two. But I imagine sport and events like that would also benefit from these hydration
18: parts,
17: right?
18: Absolutely. If you're looking at, and the rise of hybrid events are huge. We've only seen the rise of Hyrox in South Africa. We're seeing Titan becoming really big. We're seeing Deadly Dozen, which both of them are growing on a global scale. Any other hybrid events you see, let us know on the WhatsApp line. And those type of events I even thought about it. The pod would be so handy at those type of events because you're indoors, you're in an area. The water station is at the same spot, so that's easy because you're doing your loops and your runs. So this is really, it's making it easy to be able to get the right amount of electrolytes in at an event, the right amount of fluid in. So you're going to see it roll out more and more at large scale as well as small scale events. And as I said, even when you're out on a training run or training ride, that pod will be out there. And often I've been out in the middle of nowhere on a run and or ride and I've gone, oh, I don't have enough water. And now you're getting someone on the middle of Chapman's Peak bringing you a hydration pot that you can just access.
17: Yeah. The homemade recipe, 1 liter of boiled water, which you then cool down. You add 1/2 teaspoon of salt and 8 teaspoons of sugar. And the reference is a producer's mother who is a nurse.
18: Okay, so you see that we got it from a nurse. But as I say, with that amount of sugar, always check with your healthcare professional.
17: Well, you're not going to drink a whole liter of it in one go, is
18: well,
17: it reality?
18: Please say that.
17: So you'll drink like a cup or half a cup or whatever is required to, because remember,
18: that's if you're drinking that whole bottle in a day, that's 8 spoons
17: won't.
18: Of sugar.
17: No, you wouldn't. At least growing up, I would have like literally half a cup at a time and do that maybe three or four times a day, depending on how much fluid I'd lost as a result of either the diarrhea or loss of energy or whatever the case may be. So you would not drink a litre of
18: it. No, and I'm seeing that recipe with maple syrup. I've seen that recipe with honey doing its rounds. So always just double check anything that you do take. Make sure you can take that. But this is exactly what we're talking about, replacing those fluids, those electrolytes that you've lost.
17: Liesl, thank you very much. Liesl van der Westhuizen, joining us again tomorrow morning.
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21: 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The staffer has written a letter claiming there were no first responders or appropriate equipment available to resuscitate the victim.
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24: 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That is not called xenophobic. The expulsion of Nigerians in Japan. 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
1: With a wrap of your eyewitness news, I'm Mikey Malapo. President Cyril Ramaphosa has taken the parliamentary impeachment process against him to the Western Cape High Court in an urgent bid to halt the proceedings. The president has filed an application seeking to interdict the National Assembly's impeachment committee from continuing with its inquiry, pending the outcome of a separate court review. The legal action comes as parliament moves ahead with the impeachment proceedings against him.